0: I'm crazy about the lady, but I'm talking work. I'm talking future.
1: You're serious?
0: As in serious.
1: You haven't talked about money.
0: I never talk about money. I let my calculator do the talking.
1: You are serious. Hello?
2: Hello, I'm in the kitchen. Good day at the office?
1: Not especially, no. You've been doing the ironing.
2: Well, idle hands and so on. I did a fair bit of square stuff. Well, rectangular, to be precise. And I was going to plough on, but quite honestly, I don't know where to start with things like this.
1: You don't? You don't iron bras?
2: Really? I didn't know that. Well, what about this blouse? I can't iron this like an ordinary shirt.
1: Not really, no. Look, I'd pack up and have a rest.
2: Oh, perhaps you're right. It's all getting too technical. I'll make us a cup of tea. I'll boil the kettle.
1: No, I'll make it.
2: No, I can make tea.
1: I know you can. I don't want you to. You've done the ironing.
2: Not all day.
1: Look, I just don't want you to feel that you've got to do things in the house.
2: You're frightened I'll turn into a drudge.
1: Alistair said he was trying to sell the book in Holland.
2: Yes, it's a shame about that. I've always liked the Dutch.
1: And Scandinavia.
2: I can't honestly see my life in Kenya setting Stockholm alight.
1: Well, they may be fascinated. They're very inquisitive people, the Swedes.
2: How do you know?
1: Common knowledge.
2: Is it?
1: Yes.
2: Oh. Well, I'll just sit back and wait for the krona to roll in.
1: Oh, and the guilders.
2: Look here. Should I be paying you rent?
1: Of course you shouldn't.
2: Well, I should chip in.
1: But you are chipping in. Look at all that ironing. And you got the breakfast.
2: I boiled 3 eggs.
1: Don't let's talk about money.
2: Look. Shall I do the dinner,
1: sir? No, I'll do the dinner. I'll do the dinner.
2: All right, all right.
1: Here's your tea.
2: Thank you.
1: Being here, Lionel, that's chipping in. Having someone to talk to. Actually, I want to talk to you now. It's about Judy. Mm. I've been going over and over it in my mind, but I honestly don't think she's the right person to run the new branch.
2: Does she expect to?
1: Yes.
2: Oh.
1: And I've got to tell her.
2: Oh.
1: Well, I can't let her go on thinking it.
2: No. I'm not being very constructive, am I?
1: Well, there's nothing to be constructive about. It's just nice to have someone to talk to.
2: Who do you think can run the branch?
1: Well, someone who I know can. Sandy.
3: Hello, young lovers.
1: That's her. She's going upstairs.
2: Well, there's nothing significant in that, is there?
1: No, but I'd just better get it over with.
2: Right. Look, I'll start the dinner.
1: No, you will not start the dinner.
2: Well, you don't expect me to come with you, do you?
1: No, just unpack my shopping. Judy, could I talk to you for a moment?
2: Mmm. Custard tarts. May I come in?
1: Well, of course you can come in. You live here.
2: It's been an hour, so I was fairly sure you'd both had your chat.
1: Chat?
2: So I put some jacket potatoes in the oven.
1: No, I said I'd do dinner.
2: Yes, I know, but I thought jacket potatoes would be a start, you see.
1: Oh, yes, well, good. Well, I'll go and find something which goes with the jacket potatoes.
2: Well, I'll help you look, and I promise I won't cook what we find.
1: No, I'm fine. You stay here with Judith.
2: Drink?
4: No, thanks.
2: I think I will.
4: You knew about the chat, then?
2: Your mother did mention it, yes.
4: You did remember to prick those potatoes with a fork, didn't you?
2: Oh, yes. Cheers. But, well...
4: Yes?
2: I expect you're a bit disappointed. Oh, that was a stupid remark. Of course you are. Your mother was very worried, you know.
4: Oh, do tell.
2: Well, actually, it was rather a brave decision to take.
4: Oh! So now she's a heroine.
2: Well, I'm not putting her in the Edith Cavell class.
4: Who's Edith Cavell?
2: Never mind.
4: Knees and dimples.
2: Not Edith Cavell.
4: Me. Knees and dimples. Soothing dissatisfied customers. Knees for the men and dimples for the women. She's so sweet. She's got such an honest face. You can't stay angry with her for long. That's the really professional me. The sum total.
2: I'm sure Jean didn't say any of that.
4: Well, no, but that's what she meant. No organisational skills, she said that. A bit slapdash, she did say that. Not the best timekeeper in the world, she said that. You sometimes seem to treat this job as if it's some sort of a hobby, she did say that.
2: Then she was right.
4: What?
2: You're a sweet girl, Judith. But if you'd worked for me in Kenya, you wouldn't have lasted 2 weeks.
4: Well, I never wanted to plant cocoa.
2: Coffee?
4: Coffee, then. So I'm useless.
2: No. And don't say that was the inference. Of course you're not useless. But you could be more useful.
4: Nose to the grindstone, you mean, all that sort of stuff?
2: Yes, all that sort of stuff.
4: I thought you liked me.
2: You don't expect me to fall for that one, do you?
4: No. You're getting to know me too well.
2: Don't just be the boss's daughter, Judith.
4: I should never have assumed that I qualified, I suppose.
2: No. Whereas Sandy does qualify.
4: Sandy?
2: Yeah. Didn't your mother tell you?
4: I see.
2: You shouldn't have left me there in the first place.
1: But she likes you. I thought you'd cheer her up.
2: I almost did.
1: What happened?
2: I mentioned Sandy.
1: Oh!
2: Well, I assumed you told her.
1: I was keeping that for tomorrow. I bet you wish you hadn't moved in, don't you?
2: I'll tell you when we've had dinner.
1: You want a tissue?
4: No, I'm all right, thank you.
1: I hoped I'd never hear myself saying this, but I don't understand the younger generation. Here I am offering you a real chance of promotion, and you act as though I'd given you the sack.
4: I thought you'd offer the job to Judith.
1: Well, I didn't.
4: But she's your daughter.
1: Which didn't make it very easy. Look, the job's yours by rights, Sandy. You're better at it than Judy is.
4: Oh, do you think I could have that tissue now, please?
1: Is it the excitement?
4: No.
1: Pollen?
4: What?
1: Well, I've run out of ideas.
4: No. It's guilt. Alistair made me an offer, and I said I'd think about it.
1: Oh, I see. Was it a mafia kind of offer? The sort you can't refuse?
4: It is very tempting.
1: Yes, coming from Alistair, I wouldn't have expected anything less.
4: Oh, look. Do you want to stop me thinking about it by just kicking me out?
1: No, I've got my best shoes on. Look, it's business, Sandy. There's no need to feel guilty about it.
4: But I went behind your back. I wanted to tell you about it, but I thought you'd hit the roof.
1: Look, your career is yours. Your life is yours. If you told me you were talking to Alistair, I'd have said... Yes, you're quite right. I'd have probably hit the roof.
2: Sunny day. Stroll in the park, and ice cream for two. Makes me glad I'm unemployed.
1: You're self-employed.
2: Well, self-employed, unemployed, but... You'll give Judith a job now, will you?
1: No. How would you like to be told you're second best?
2: Depends what at, really. If I was second best at knitting, I wouldn't mind.
1: Oh, I didn't know you could knit.
2: I can't.
1: Well, you're just being flippant.
2: Well, I was just trying to cheer you up. Do you like chili?
1: The food or the country?
2: The food.
1: I don't know. I haven't tasted it for a long time. Yes, I think I do. Why?
2: I make a very fair chili. I thought I might make us some for dinner tonight.
1: Why have you got this sudden fetish about cooking dinner for us?
2: It isn't a fetish. I'm not doing very much else, am I? Now, stop behaving like a male chauvinist and let me do chili tonight.
1: Well, all right, I'd like that.
2: Fetish. If I had a fetish, it would be a damn sight more interesting than chili con carne.
1: No, what would it be?
2: Women with ice cream round their mouths.
1: You might have told me.
2: I just did.
1: Lionel, You know we agreed that the idea of you running the new branch was a silly one. Is it so silly?
2: No, it's totally absurd.
1: Oh, I admire the way you thought that through.
2: There's nothing to think through. Me? Handling a lot of women?
1: Well, we're not a lot of wild beasts. It just takes a bit of organising, that's all. Get yourself a good secretary.
2: Look, I know why you're doing this. It's transparent. It's a make Lionel a few bob idea, isn't it?
1: No.
2: Prove it.
1: Well, all right, all right. It would help me because...
2: You can't.
1: Just a minute. Now, just a minute. It would help me because it would be nice for me to have somebody I know working with me.
2: No, we sleep together.
1: Well, no, very well, then.
2: Can you honestly and truly see me working for you?
1: Yes.
2: Honestly and truly?
1: You're stubborn. What was that for?
2: If I were a frontiersman, you're the sort of woman I'd like by my side.
1: You're not thinking of becoming a frontiersman, are you?
2: Not immediately, no. What was that for?
1: Well, you didn't explain. I don't have to either.
3: Come on in, Jean. My
0: God, you look fantastic.
1: Alistair, what are you doing in a bathrobe?
0: Telling you, you look fantastic.
1: Why are you dressed like that?
0: I've just had a sauna.
1: In the office?
0: Yes. Hey, if you ever fancy one, just drop by. Would you like some carrot juice?
1: No, thank you.
0: Chinese gooseberry?
1: No, I didn't come here for carrot juice, and I didn't come here for Chinese gooseberries. And I certainly did not come here for a sauna. I came here, Alistair, to tell you that you're a toad.
0: Here.
1: What are these?
0: Relaxation balls. You're stressed.
1: I am not stressed.
0: Then why else should you call me a toad?
1: Because you're trying to poach my secretary.
0: This is true.
1: I thought we were meant to be friends.
0: We still are. And when I think that we could have been something more... Wow! You still excite me, you know.
1: Oh, Alistair, please stop all that. I think you owe me an explanation.
0: Sandy is a diamond.
1: That's it.
0: What would you do if she worked for me?
1: I think that you are very, very lucky.
0: And?
1: That's it, that's all.
0: We are talking business.
1: Yes, I know we're talking business.
0: You do look fantastic, you know.
1: That isn't business.
0: Okay. Listen, if she worked for me, and you got the impression that she wasn't entirely happy, are you really telling me that you wouldn't make just the slightest noises towards her?
1: Well, I might. I just might.
0: That's all I did. She thought Judy was going to get the new job.
1: I know, but I want Sandy to have it. But I have to be honest, compared to all this, I mean, I can't compete with a sauna in the office.
0: Okay. We leave it to Sandy. We'll just sit back. And I'll increase my offer.
1: If you do that, I'll turn on the tears.
0: Fair enough. You do look fantastic, though.
1: Oh, Alistair.
0: Life with Lionel obviously suits you.
1: Well, yes.
0: Ah. Probs?
1: Well, the book's not selling, is it? The truth.
0: On a scale of 1 to 10, no.
1: And the lecture tours are conspicuous by their absence. He keeps wanting to cook dinner. I don't want him to feel... Well, I don't want him to feel less.
0: He's a weird guy, Lionel.
1: No, he's not. He can be a bit odd, but he's certainly not weird.
0: Why else would he turn his back on the chance of earning a bunch of dollars?
1: He wouldn't.
0: He has.
1: When?
0: A couple of weeks ago. It's there to be written. Your story, your young story.
1: Oh.
0: Whenever I think about it, it grabs me by the throat and shouts, mini-series.
1: You're off your trolley.
0: Do I have a sauna in my office?
1: Who'd be interested in a soppy story like that?
0: Only the world. I'm serious. I even offered to talk to America, and you know what Lionel said?
1: Oh, something like, how nice for America.
0: Exactly. Like. There are private people, and there are private people. And then there's Lionel.
1: How much of a reality is all this?
0: Listen, I am here to tell
1: you... On a
0: you...
1: scale of 1 to 10.
0: Maybe 3. But it's better than cooking dinner.
1: Let's talk.
0: In the sauna?
1: Let's talk. Alistair, you're not a toad.
2: My chili is coming along very nicely.
1: You did soak the kidney beans?
2: Of course I did.
1: Well, I only asked. You get a bit touchy when you cook, don't you?
2: Only when it's faintly ambitious. When I boil an egg, I'm positively cavalier.
1: I saw Alistair today. I tore him off a strip for trying to poach Sandy.
2: I assume he was very contrite.
1: Almost grovelling. You didn't tell me he was asking you to write something else.
2: Us?
1: Yes.
2: I'd sooner walk naked down Oxford Street.
1: But that'll be Judy. If there's a row...
2: I'll be in the kitchen.
3: Hello, Mum.
1: Hello, Judith. Oh, Sandy.
3: Hello.
1: We've had a chat. Yes?
3: Sorry, Mum. And as for you...
2: Oh, thank you.
3: I should never have thought that I was up for that job in the first place. Maybe the next branch. Well, that's it. That's me, really. And I've said no to Alistair. And I don't want to run the new branch either. But it was nice to be appreciated. Thank you. Well, that's me, really.
1: Whatever happened to ambition?
3: Well, that can wait for a bit.
1: I don't know why I bother with you two.
3: Because we're so lovable. Cheerio. We're off to eat.
1: Well, have a nice time. Thanks for being so loyal, Sandy.
3: That's all right. I thought we might talk about a raise tomorrow.
1: Oh.
3: Both of us. Bye.
2: Women.
1: Lionel.
2: Are you ready to eat? You're quite pink.
1: Oh, that was very nice. Just a bit on the hot side.
2: I'm used to making it the way I like it, you see. I'll turn it down a bit next time, shall I?
1: Just a bit, yes. No, sit for a bit. Have some wine.
2: You?
1: I'll stick to the water. How about Alistair?
2: I make quite a fair spotted dick, you know.
1: About Alistair?
2: My stew's not to be sneezed at either.
1: About Alistair?
2: Pie in the sky.
1: Are we still on the cooking, or have we finally got to Alistair?
2: Alistair, it's all pie in the sky. Now, be honest, you read the book. I should have sold it as a sleeping pill.
1: He's not talking about a book. He's talking about a miniseries.
2: What? Written for tiny little people?
1: Look, I'm going to empty the rest of this chili over you in a minute.
2: I can't write a miniseries.
1: Well, you don't know that yet. Just a few hours about us when we were young.
2: Scene one. Lionel the Viking leaps from his longship.
1: Lionel!
2: It's all history. We're not relevant.
1: Of course we're relevant. We're here. Of course we're relevant. And history, as you call it, can make very good television. Look at that thing we watched the other night about the 50s with that actor in it. You know, that was jolly good.
2: You fell asleep.
1: Well, the bits I saw were very good. Period pieces.
2: Us?
1: That's what they're called, and they're very popular. And Alistair thinks they can work it. Then why not?
2: Would you allow television cameras in the bedroom when we're in bed?
1: Oh, well, of course not. Don't be so silly.
2: Well, that's the equivalent.
1: But, Lionel, nobody wants us in it.
2: Well, it's still all pie in the sky, and Alistair knows it. I can't write fiction.
1: But you don't know that. And it's not fiction. It happened.
2: And it's our business and nobody else's. I'm going to clear away.
1: I know why that mule kicked you in career. He thought you were another mule.
2: Shall I save the chili for tomorrow?
1: I don't think my temperature will have returned to normal by then.
2: I'll have it for lunch.
1: Look, it's just a story. It hardly comes under the heading of a startling revelation in a Sunday newspaper.
2: We'd be giving away something of ourselves.
1: Yes, but nobody would know it was us.
2: With Alistair involved? Don't you bet on it. He'd probably run guided tours past the house. If you look on the left side of the bus, you may just catch the original relics.
1: Your argument's wilder by the minute.
2: I just can't see why you're so keen on this.
1: For you, you ought to be doing something, not loading dishwashers and wondering how to iron bras. It's not the money. I don't care if you never earn another penny for the rest of your life, but you do. It's pride. I want you to be proud. And I want to be proud because you're proud. Scene one. A handsome young second lieutenant in the Middlesex Regiment strides through Hyde Park.
2: I was strolling, actually, and I draw the line at handsome.
1: Well, strolling, then. He sees a young nurse. Now, what then?
2: And the most original chat-up line he can think of is, could you tell me the way to Curzon Street?
1: Yeah, well, ignore that. What did this young officer feel?
2: A total fool, in retrospect.
1: Look, I'm not talking about in retrospect. What did he feel then?
2: I saw you and I stopped breathing. I really did.
1: Did you?
2: I started again, obviously, or I'd have died. But for that moment, there was nobody in that park. Nothing else in the park. Just you.
1: Shall we have an early night tonight?
2: Good idea.
1: That was a beautiful thing to say.
2: Oh, I couldn't write it.
1: You just did.
2: What about sex scenes?
1: Well, we had plenty of those, didn't we?
2: I mean, us, on a television
1: Lionel,
2: screen.
1: Lionel, you will not get it into your head. It wouldn't be us. It would be two other people. It could be lovely.
2: You're just getting carried away. You know, Alistair, today's hot idea is tomorrow's cold potato. High in the sky, that's all it is.
1: Hello? Oh, hello. Where? Yes, of course you must. Yes, I'll tell him. Bon voyage. That was Alistair phoning from Heathrow. He's flying out. He's going to talk to America.

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It was produced by Martin Fisher. When you want a drink to cool your thirst.

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1: No, I don't think so.
0: What about that?
1: No. It's quite nice, though.
0: Is it? Do you think I might try a piece? I'll have 2 ounces, please.
2: Jacob's, the cream of cream crackers.
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0: 31 and a half, 32, 33, 35, 40, and 10 is 50, and 50 is a pound. 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
1: Morning, everyone. Morning. Let's get on, people. Things to do, okay? Excuse me. Sorry. I spilled coffee on my Kindle. Thank you, Maddox. If we could settle down.
2: Does anyone know how to get coffee out of a Kindle?
1: Let's push on, shall we?
2: I've tried holding it upside down, but the text of Northanger Abbey is still a very unpleasant shade of green.
1: Maddox, please.
2: Sorry.
1: Now, I'm aware that my decision to close down the Pakistan Bureau and expand the one in L.A. has caused a degree of consternation. It's not that I care about Tom Cruise more than I care about human misery, although those of you who have seen Night and Day will know there can be one and the same thing.
2: Oh, bloody hell, now there's a chapter of War and Peace in the middle of Northanger Abbey.
1: Maddox, put it away.
2: Yes, you're right, sorry.
1: Online readers forum. Can't we get a bit more variety? Why do 80% of our readers seem to be stuck somewhere in the middle of the Second World War? If I see one more comment about a Spitfire, I think I might sign up for membership of the Waffen-SS. Picture desk. The photo of the cabinet minister on the beach massaging body lotion into the thighs of his special advisor while on a fact-finding trip to Sicily was cheap, tacky, vulgar, and put 20,000 on circulation. Well done. Glad so many of you have now attended the hostile environment training course. I gather it proved very useful last week when two of you had to go to Swansea.
3: Yes, only one came back.
1: To the football correspondent who stood in for our regular wine chap. Rappel du produit is not the name of a wine. It means product recall. And should never, ever be the recommended wine of the week.
3: Sorry.
1: Right, nice piece about how to add the Heston Blumenthal touch to your dinner party.
4: Thank you.
1: Though I do wonder how many of our readers have unfettered access to a centrifuge. Corrections and clarification column. Please note for future reference, corrections has two R's. Oh, and could someone please tell the subs that our beloved theatre critic did not give the new Russell Brand Hamlet 4 stars. He described it as shit. Those were asterisks. Right, tomorrow's edition. What have we got?
5: Maddox, be a dear. The overweight orangutan that ate a child's Big Mac, I want some background. Maddox?
6: Oh, sorry, Carol, are you talking to me? I thought you must have been addressing the work experience girl.
5: Can you write it up? Can you? Soon as possible? Will you do that for me, Maddox? Will you?
6: No.
5: Why not?
6: Because I don't care. Because it's inconsequential drivel. Because it's not news.
5: An orangutan eating a Big Mac isn't news. Are you mad?
6: Oh, my God, has it come to this? Have we decided we no longer care about Parliament, the courts, the war in Afghanistan, the future of the planet, or the price of potatoes? Have we gone so far down market that we're now pouring resources into a massive monkey?
5: Orangutans have got a very wide appeal.
7: Despite them being ginger.
6: There you are, Carol. Freddy's obviously very well informed about apes. Get him to do it.
7: I know that they is veggies, and when they start reaching through the bars for a piece of processed cow with cheese on it, then, man, things is getting well weird. That is like a perversion of the natural world. Know what I'm saying?
5: It's an important issue.
6: In what way, exactly?
5: It's an aspect of a wider problem.
6: What wider problem?
5: Obesity among animals in captivity. Kleptomania in primates. The growing popularity of junk food.
6: Oh, of course. It's a new marketing strategy by McDonald's. A way of expanding their customer base. Perhaps at this very moment there are apes all over Britain secretly lining up for chicken McNuggets, washed down with a banana milkshake. It's certainly a big story, I can see that. Freddy, ring up the sports desk and tell them there will be no sport in tomorrow's edition. We're devoting 26 pages to carnivorous chimps.
5: Orangutans aren't chimps.
6: Oh, why let facts get in the way? The point is, Carol, people may love animal stories, but we have a duty to stretch our readers intellectually, at least a little.
5: Why?
7: Wait, Carol, I've got this bank clerk on the line. He says Julie Compton just withdrew 50 grand in cash.
5: What? Julie Compton, the Lib Dem MP?
6: Lib Dem MP and government minister.
7: She's just left the bank with 50 grand stuffed into a sports bag.
6: My God, it didn't take them long, did it? Hardly got the bottoms planted firmly in the seats of power and it's back to cash-filled brown envelopes.
7: Sports bags. What's that? Hang on. He wants 500 quid for the tip-off.
5: 500 quid? I'll give him 50 quid and a year's free subscription to the paper.
7: Yeah, did you get that? He says he'll just have the 50 quid.
4: Carol, okay. We may have an actual story on our hands. A sanctimonious coalition government is telling us we're all in it together, while large amounts of ready cash are changing hands in highly suspicious circumstances. Doesn't it make you sick?
5: No, but it's interesting. Not as interesting as the orangutan. But it's got possibilities.
7: Yeah, I'll get
6: back to you. A junior minister in the Department of Communities and Local Government is swung around with 50k in cash? That's a story. You can just smell it. The odour of a bent Lib Dem. The stench of corruption.
7: Oh, man, you think everything is Watergate. It's a Lib Dem, for God's sake. The money will either be to buy loads of new sandals or get a bit of high-quality sex. Either way, no one cares.
6: Where is she supposed to be now, Freddie?
7: Why?
6: I'm going to go after her. Confront her. Ask her why she needs 50 grand in cash.
7: Whoa, wicked. I love it when you get all hot and committed.
6: Look at government business for the day. Isn't she on one of the select committees?
7: I'll check it out now.
5: All right, Maddox. See if you can make the story stand up. But don't spend all day in it. There's still the monkey to cover.
7: Got it. She's on the environmental select committee, which meets in 30 minutes.
6: Where are my car keys? I'm going straight over there.
7: You'll never catch her before the meeting starts.
6: Then I'll wait for her. The minute she emerges, Maddox Bradley will pounce. The jaws of justice will clamp down on her fat liberal calves and rip out the truth.
7: No way does she carry the truth in her calves, Mads, but I know what you mean. Can I come with you?
6: Only if you promise to listen and learn. And you'd better hurry up. You'll be put onto the monkey story.
7: I'm with you, bro. I is not missing this. Hey, wait for me. I've never seen you move so fast, man. It's like a tortoise on speed.
8: Good golly gosh, a real royal princess?
9: Yes.
8: Coming to visit us here?
9: Yes. Now, can we just...
8: Tomorrow?
9: Yes. I'm anxious to go...
8: Oh, it is great honor for us all.
9: Not really. She's only a minor royal, 22nd in line to the throne.
8: Oh, but the Princess Arabella is very wonderful. I once had privilege to see her being carried out of bougies.
9: Well, that's not the image she wants anymore. Hence the recent photo ops with child soldiers in Uganda, amputees in Haiti, and pensioners in Luton. And all of a sudden, she's developed an interest in the press, just to distract attention from the rumours about her and Wayne Rooney. Now, can we please...
8: Tonight I will leave early and go for nice hairdo.
9: I never took you for a royalist, Masha. I always thought you liked Britain because it's a democracy.
8: Yes, yes, it's true. But royal family is guarantee of democracy. The glorious constitutional monarchy reflecting British genius.
9: It's a point of view, I suppose.
8: Royals are a source of inspiration for all the ordinary people.
9: No, they're good for opening bridges and falling off horses.
8: I have brilliant idea. I will make a video of visit by Princess Arabella and post online. It's sure to get many million hits.
9: Well, half a dozen at least. Now, can we get on with uploading the really important video, please? Can we?
8: You mean the one of Prime Minister announcing privatization of Royal Air Force?
9: No, the one of the big monkey eating the burger.
7: It's not like in the movies, is it? I mean, stakeouts are meant to be exciting, full of tension. You know what I'm saying?
6: You're not what could be described as mature, are you, Freddy?
7: That is, like, hurtful. Why are you always talking down to me, man? I puts up with your old shuffler's obsessions day in, day out. And I came with you today because you made it sound exciting, whereas sitting in your car is as exciting as a game of dominoes with Ian Duncan Smith.
6: Sometimes you need patience in pursuit of a big story.
7: Yeah, and sometimes when you say you is going to confront someone, you ought to confront them.
6: Well, how was I to know there was a rear exit from committee room C?
7: You is a moron.
6: I is a moron who knows how to turn every little slip to my advantage. Take a look. She's still clutching that sports bag like her life depends on it. And is obviously planning to hand it over to someone.
7: Yeah, but when, man? I's tired and hungry and I needs a piss. We was waiting 3 hours at the House of Commons, not to mention the 4 hours outside of manicurists, the 3 hours outside the Ivy, and the 15 minutes outside a constituency surgery.
6: And now she's sitting in a car park behind an abandoned pub in Bromley, obviously waiting for an illicit rendezvous.
7: Yeah, well, it's easy for her. But her car don't reek of sweat like what yours does.
6: My car does not reek of sweat.
7: Old socks, then. Something horrible. Has a baby been sick in here? Or maybe you has got a dead body in the boot.
6: Have a wine gum and shut up.
7: Oh, no, thank you.
6: Now, go on.
10: What's it stuck to?
6: Well, I don't know, just a tissue or something.
10: Oh, you, it's disgusting. Oh, man, don't put it in your mouth.
6: It's okay, I wiped it on my tie.
10: Should we switch our phones back on? Carol will be doing a nut. It's 7 in the evening, man, and we've been out of the office all day.
6: It'll be worth it. Now just calm down and have a sleep or something.
10: You got any CDs?
6: There are some cassettes down there.
10: Cassettes?
6: Yes.
10: Oh, my days. I never noticed. You've got a tape deck. I has heard of how people used to have these, but never thought I'd actually get to see one working. Who's Sandy Shaw?
6: Sandy Shaw was once a very, very big thing.
10: Oh, yeah? Talking about very big things, I's got to use mine to take a piss.
6: Oh, no, no, you can't get out. You might draw attention to us. Look, use this empty water bottle.
10: It won't fit in there. Anyway, I'm not pissing with you.

0: Buffalo syndrome.
1: That's going to nip behind them trees.
2: No, no, Freddy. Get back in. Look, there's a car pulling up next to hers.
0: So there is.
2: Now it's getting interesting.
0: He's getting out. He's going over to her. What do you reckon? Gigolo?
2: No, I don't think this is about sex, Freddy.
0: Everything's about sex, man. Especially when it comes to the Lib Dems. They're mental for it.
2: What, even Vince Cable?
0: Yeah, well, he's different. He's too depressed to have sex. Oh, man, I hope this is over quickly. My bladder's bursting.
2: Hold on. Look, she's handing him the sports bag.
0: What are you doing with your phone? Who is you calling?
2: Nobody. I'm taking a photo of the handover.
0: Oh, man, you was got it the wrong way round. You was taking a picture of your own face. Oh, give it here.
2: He's getting back in his car. With the sports bag.
0: What are we going to do?
2: We follow the money.
0: Maddox.
2: What?
0: I think I've just wet your seat, bruv.
3: It's better be good, Maddox. I don't take kindly to being dragged away from a drink to do at the Dorchester at 8:30 in the evening, especially when halfway through a Pisco Sour with Roman Abramovich and Naomi Campbell.
4: I did offer to come to the Dorchester and give you the rest of the story.
3: Good God, look at yourself in the mirror.
4: What?
3: You think they'd even let you pass the front door? No, much better here in the office. But make it quick.
4: It's been the most remarkable day, Oliver.
5: Yeah, it's been wicked. Totally fly. Maddox drives like a banshee.
3: I'm sorry, who is this and why is he here?
4: It's a question I've often asked myself.
3: I'll give you 5 minutes. I've got to get back to the party. A few of us are going on to Islington. To mark World Environment Day, Jeremy Clarkson has promised to defecate on the steps of Greenpeace at 10 o'clock sharp. I've been invited to watch. So, let's cut to the chase. The man who took the sports bag, you followed him?
4: Yes, we followed him. And do you know where he went, Oliver?
3: No, Maddox. You see, you haven't told me yet.
4: He went to the Peckham Pensioners' Day Centre.
3: A day centre?
4: Yes.
3: For pensioners?
4: Yes.
3: In Peckham?
4: Yes.
3: Is that very sinister?
0: He let himself in with his own key, so he works there.
4: Thank you, Freddy. I'll deal with this.
0: Grumpy.
3: So, what's going on at this Pensioners' Day Centre?
4: We don't know exactly. But we do know that the man who'd been given the money left the building without the sports bag.
0: So the money is sitting there waiting to be picked up?
4: Yes.
0: By a drug dealer? By a gun runner? Might be a slave trader for
4: yes,
0: all we
4: yes.
0: know.
4: Yes, yes, thank you, Freddy.
3: It's all a trifle tenuous, Maddox, wouldn't you say? We need to know a lot more.
4: Exactly. I want you to put a big team at my disposal. The day centre needs to be under 24-hour surveillance. I need researchers, helpers, foot soldiers. This Julie Compton story could bring down the coalition. I really believe we're onto something big.
3: Well, you may well be, but the days of putting vast numbers of reporters onto a story for weeks at a time are long gone. No, do this yourself, Maddox, along with,
0: Freddy.
3: Yes. I'm giving you till 3 o'clock tomorrow to prove that this story goes somewhere. Princess Arabella arrives at 4, and I need to make myself completely available.
0: Oh, I have an idea.
4: Oh, no.
0: Maddox, you gotta go undercover.
4: Undercover?
0: Yeah. Go down the day centre. Pretend to be a regular. Eat your mince and mashed potatoes with the other shufflers. Have a snoop around.
3: Excellent idea.
4: Hang on. This is an old age pensioners club. I'm 51.
0: 56.
4: And I'm not going to pass for 65, am I? Am I? No, obviously not. It's a social club for old people with incipient Alzheimer's and very few friends.
0: Well, treat it as a recce. Book yourself in a couple of years in advance. It's good to see what lies ahead.
4: Well, all right, then. I suppose deception is sometimes the only way to get at the truth, but I'll need some makeup.
3: Prosthetics, perhaps?
0: No, you're as okay as you are.
3: You could even wear that cardigan.
6: Hello, Freddy. Where you been all day yesterday? Carol was spitting and chewing the nails, I can tell you. Angry like a beast of Hades.
0: Me and Maddox was out. Hey, what do you think he was doing?
6: Standing briefly upon your desk. Excuse me, sorry. No more take, Jeffy.
0: Oh, Masha, get down. I can see up your skirt.
6: Do not be crude and please to remove your eyes. I have to be putting up the bunting. Red, white, and blue. The patriotic bunting to welcome our very own Princess Arabella.
0: Oh, that's absolutely terrific, Masha. She'll be hugely chuffed.
6: Oh, posh boy's back.
0: No. Well, look here, Masha. Tell you what. Would you like me to introduce you?
6: How you can do this?
0: I know her.
6: You know Princess Arabella?
0: Yes, well, a little. You see, me and her brother went to Eton together. We were chums. Still are, really. Only we don't play soggy biscuit anymore.
6: Oh, I would be so grateful, Freddy.

0: Maybe you can shoot part of video where I get to meet her.
1: Sure, whatever.
2: Masha, I think the bunting's a little over the top, don't you? Not to mention the balloons.
0: Ah, Carol, how happy am I to see you. I would like a lesson in how to do curtsy.
2: Nobody does that anymore, Masha. Maybe to the Queen, but certainly not to a run-of-the-mill princess.
3: Yeah, anyway, she's the one who gets down on her knees. Just ask Wazza.
0: I do not get the reference.
3: I ain't explaining it.
2: Masha, I think your idea of shooting a video when she arrives was superb.
0: Oh, yes, good. I'm happy you see now this is an event that must be shown to the world. Proud visit of royal personage to be uploaded for the posterity.
2: Yes, something along those lines.
0: Good. Очень хорошо. Oh, but see, I have run out of bunting. I must go to buy more. Excuse me, we'll be back very soon.
3: Nobody's gonna want to watch that video. I mean, Arabella's quite cute, but she ain't no pixie lot. Know what I'm saying?
2: You're right, of course. That's why I'm gonna spring a little surprise.
3: Oh, yeah? Like what?
2: While Masha's filming, I'll ask Arabella a question on camera.
3: What kind of question?
2: Oh, I thought something along the lines of, which footballer did you shag this week?
3: What?
2: The rumour about her and Wayne Rooney is the only thing people are interested in.
3: I don't think it's right, Carol.
2: What you think doesn't even come into it, does it?
4: Good afternoon, Carol. Good afternoon, Freddie.
2: Maddox, I'm aware you're pursuing a story, but nobody leaves the office for a day and a half without my permission. Is that clear? No matter how big the story, and you don't drag along with you naive young boys who don't know any better.
3: Hey!
4: I'll need a meeting room in half an hour, Carol. Would you be kind enough to arrange one? You see, there's a government minister on her way round to have a private chat with me.
2: You don't mean Julie Compton, do you?
4: Yes, I do, as a matter of fact. Could you also arrange a pot of tea for two?
2: Why would Julie Compton come here to see you?
4: I know, it's very odd, isn't it? Very surprising. But you see, my little undercover visit to the Old People's Day Centre this morning proved to be really very informative. In fact, it led me to make a brief phone call to the minister, as a result of which she is at this very moment hastening across town towards me with curious alacrity.
2: Well, keep her out of the way. A politician and a royal at the same time is more than I can stomach. Freddie, monkey, burger, you, tie.
3: Man.
4: Don't you worry, Freddie. It may be monkeys today, but you've had the good fortune to play a small role in one of the big political stories of the year. Goodness knows, in 10 years from now, you might even be a real journalist.
3: What?
4: And then you'll be able to tell your mates you learned almost everything you know from the great Maddox Bradley.
3: Oh, man, go away. I'm on the phone. It's important.
4: What, ordering up your spliffs and ease, eh, for a night down the disco? Now, I need to find a room for my meeting with the minister.
5: Oh, Arabella. It's Freddie. I need a bit of a chin wag.
4: Can I get you some tea, Minister?
6: No, thank you. Let's get straight down to business, shall we? How much do you want?
4: Sorry?
6: Never mind. Thought it was worth a try. Now, what have you got on me? I mean, what's all this about?
4: Oh, I think you know what it's about. That's why you're here.
6: I'm merely trying to be helpful.
4: Of course you are. The Coalition tries hard to be helpful all the time, doesn't it?
6: Mr. Bradley, if you've brought me here to taunt me about the Coalition, I shall give you short shrift. Today's Lib Dems don't take no shit, as the youth wing of our party would put it. Not now that we're in power.
4: Oh, it's you who are in power. Oh, I thought it was the Conservatives, with you people jumping up and rubbing yourself against their legs.
6: Yeah, that tired old poodle jibe. Well, let me tell you, not many poodles get to chat with Danny Alexander twice a day. So, come to the point, please, Mr. Bradley.
4: All right. You were observed handing over £50,000 in cash to the general manager of the Peckham Pensioners' Day Centre.
6: You've had me under surveillance.
4: For the greater good of our democracy, yes.
6: I've done nothing wrong.
4: That's not how it looks, Minister.
6: What gives you the right to harass me in this way? It's outrageous. There was a time not so long ago when a journalist wouldn't give a Lib Dem the time of day. Well, not unless one of us had hired a rent boy to carry out an act too obscene to be mentioned in a family newspaper.
4: I think you'd better get used to being in the spotlight. So, tell me, why were you bribing the manager of the day centre? If you're being blackmailed, you really ought to go to the police, you know. Always the best thing.
6: I've done nothing illegal.
4: You've got to admit, Minister, it is all a little strange.
6: It's personal and private.
4: I think you'll find that the concepts personal and private ceased to exist the day you became a minister.
6: If you've been tapping my phone, you know that's illegal, don't you?
4: Oh, we haven't been tapping your phone. No need to, really. We have photographs of you handing over the money. And this morning, I had a very interesting chat with the man to whom you handed the money.
6: Oh, I see.
4: Good.
6: All right, Mr. Bradley. The Peckham Pensioners Lunch Club used to have a council grant of £50,000 a year, until we cut it. The idea being that the big society would then kick in. You know, hundreds of volunteers rushing to help. Self-empowerment, true community at last.
4: But it doesn't work.
6: Well, of course it doesn't work. And when I saw the effects in my own constituency, well, all those poor pensioners depend on the lunch club for a little colour in their lives and, well, lunch. And since, as you know, I have some considerable private wealth, well, I tried to do the decent thing.
4: Ah, I see. So, you paid £50,000 of your own money in order to keep this lunch club open?
6: Yes.
4: It's not exactly the official government line, is it?
6: No. But old people kept coming to my surgery saying, why are you taking away the one thing that made my day worthwhile? Why are you taking my one good meal away?
4: And what did you say to them?
6: I said, we're all in this together.
4: Did you believe that?
6: No, it was a lie. You don't know what it's like to be a Lib Dem nowadays. We have to lie all the time. People used to like us, make fun of us a little, yes, but basically they liked us. Now we are hated. Just because we've abandoned everything we believe in the national interest.
4: You could always resign, I suppose.
6: No. No, that's the awful thing. You suddenly realise that even if you have doubts about some of the cuts you're making, with power, you can do things.
4: Like what?
6: Like make cuts, close down lunch clubs. The possibilities are endless. Oh, please don't run this story.
4: I'm afraid I have to.
6: Oh, God. It's so traumatic having to break 5 or 6 promises every week. It was so much easier in the past. We liked being on town councils, making decisions about drains. Now it's all big frightening stuff like the NHS and war. Horrid things that no Lib Dem should have to face. It's tearing us apart. It's like suddenly being put on a diet of steak and foie gras after a lifetime of lentils and carrot cake. It's making us sick.
4: I'm afraid we are going to have to print this.
6: Please don't. I'll have to resign. You'll destroy my career. I wanted to be talked about in the same breath as Lloyd George.
4: You'll be happier out of it, Minister. I'm sure there are some drains somewhere that would benefit from your attention.
1: Basha, I'm sorry, but she's definitely going to pull out.
7: Oh, Freddy, I was so looking forward to visit a princess.
1: I know, but I couldn't let her walk into Carol's trap. There's an unspoken bond between royalty and the very rich. We don't like to talk about it.
7: I suppose you saved her from filthy questions about this horrid footballer.
1: Exactly. All right, Carol?
8: The princess is cancelled. Can you believe it?
7: Oh.
8: Bloody royals. Really, is there no sense of personal honour anymore? Freddy, I got your copy on the orangutan. Complete rewrite needed.
9: Why?
8: He stared. Too many burgers. I want you to do the obit. 600 words, and I need it now.
7: You're so sad. Bunting all in vain. Never I get to meet princess.
1: Look, tell you what, Mash. I'll take you to Windsor Park for a polo chucker and get Princess Anne to wave to you.
7: Oh, Freddy, you're a lovely boy. Come for a big hug.
1: Oh.
9: You did good, Mads. Single-handed, you brought down a government minister. Respect, know what I'm saying?
4: Thank you. Thank you, Freddy.
9: So, what's it to be tonight then, Mads? Big celebration? 2 bottles of Jacob's Creek and a Doris to take home?
4: No, cup of tea and early bed, I think.
9: Oh, you isn't feeling guilty, is you?
4: Not really, but, well, when I started thinking about those poor pensioners...
9: What, the ones that won't have a lunch club no more? Because of you?
4: Well, it may not close down after all, you know.
3: It will next year when the 50K has run out.
4: Actually, as you leave the building this evening, you will find me outside with a bucket, collecting, raising funds for
9: the Peckham Pensioners' Day Centre.
4: Yes. Freddie.
3: What?
4: I fear I've just joined the big society.

Electric Ink, Maddox was played by John Sessions, and Oliver by Alex Jennings. Freddie was Stephen White, Carol Polly Frame, Masha Debbie Chazen, and Julie Compton by Joe Munro. Electric Ink was written by Alistair Beaton and Tom Mitchelson. The director was Sally Avens.

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3: 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Skoda's new Super Estel puts the man in the street
4: and his dog
3: on the road.
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10: Jimmy Clitheroe as the Clitheroe Kid with Peter Sinclair, Patricia Burke, Danny Ross and Diana Day in...
11: Another Mother for Ozzy.
12: Jimmy Clitheroe, you'll apologize to Mr. Higginbottom and you'll stop telling all these lies.
11: But, Mama, I thought it was true. I mean, Mrs. Higginbottom has gone away from home, hasn't she?
13: Yes, but she's only gone to Wigan, not Australia.
11: Your Ozzy will be disappointed. I told him he'd probably be getting a kangaroo for Christmas.
13: There you are. He needs a good belting. Spreading nasty rumours about me and the missus. Every time I show me face in the street, people start sniggering.
11: No wonder with your clock.
13: What?
11: It's behind the clock. The letter. I'm just going to post it for my granddad.
13: Never mind the letter. Who told you about Mrs. Higginbotham leaving home?
11: The vicar at Sunday school.
12: The vicar told you?
11: Well, he didn't exactly tell me. He was telling my teacher and I accidentally dropped my hymn book near this keyhole.
12: I might have known.
13: Listen, Clitheroe, the next time you do any earwigging, make sure you get the facts right. My wife's gone to Wigan to her sister's to meet a brother who's home on holiday from Australia. She's not chucked me for a sheep farmer in Wagga Wagga.
12: What?
13: How dare you, Jimmy?
14: Can I come in?
12: Oh, yes. Come in, Mrs. Butterworth.
14: Oh, Tar Pat, I wanted to catch Higgy, and I saw his taxi outside your house.
12: Oh, that's all right, Florrie. Come in and sit down.
14: No, I won't stop. I've brought Higgy a few buns. Jimmy told me about his wife being away.
13: I hope you didn't believe all those lies, Florrie.
14: Lies? Well, Jimmy said he'd gone to Wigan to her sister's to meet her brother from Australia.
13: Oh, did he?
11: Yes, I told you the truth, didn't I, Florrie? I mean, Mrs. Butterworth.
14: Well, I don't know. I mean, I've never seen the brother.
13: What did the brat say about the wife's brother?
14: Well, he may be coming from Australia, but I'm sure he wouldn't be covered with paint with a bone through his nose.
11: Oh, hey, I'd forgotten that.
14: Well, I'll be off now.
13: Ah, so will I. And you watch it, young Slitherall.
11: Oh, don't worry. I'll be very careful from now on.
13: You'd better be. From now on, if you put a foot wrong, I'll cut it off.
2: I'll see that it doesn't cause any more trouble.
15: Aye, and I'll see you in the Rosencrantz tonight, Iggy.
2: Well, come on, Iggy. I want a word with you in private. Come on, everybody.
11: Come on, Mrs. Butterworth. Nice to have seen you again, Mr. Higginbottom.
13: Beltope. Come on, Mrs. Now then, what is it, Mrs. Butterworth?
2: Oh, flurry to you. Hey, listen, your boss has been on the phone to me again.
13: Oh, Mr. Whiteside?
2: Yes, handsome Harry Whiteside. Taxi proprietor, man about town, bachelor gay, and man of extreme good taste.
13: What's that supposed to mean?
2: Well, he fancies me, doesn't he?
13: Ah, so it seems. Is he after another date?
2: Yes, tonight, I think. He's going to let me know definitely after tea.
13: Well, you've done a good thing there. I mean, he's single, lives in that big house, owns a fleet of a dozen taxis, and he's got money to burn.
2: And I'm just the one to start a bonfire.
13: He'll have his hands full if ever he marries you. You're a rum cup of cocoa, no mistake. Hey, did he say where he were taking you?
2: Aye, to that posh country club outside town. Well, he'll meet me there. One of his taxis will call for me.
13: Oh, I expect that'll be me. He said he might be wanting me for a special job tonight.
2: Well, I'll let you know after he phones me.
13: Ah, well then, I'll look forward to changing into my best clobber and whipping you up to the country club.
11: Who's that in the door? Alfie, is that you and Aunt Susan Snoggy?
13: No, it's me and Mrs. Butterworth.
11: Oh, well, don't mind me. Carry on, Snogging.
2: Jimmy, don't you go round telling stories about me and Mr. Higginbottom. We're just good friends.
13: Yes, just remember that.
11: Oh, I'll remember. I'll tie a knot in me hanky.
13: You do that. Because if I hear you spreading any more gossip, I'll tie a knot in your windpipe.

0: Jimmy Clitterall, would you mind telling me why I'm standing here cold and wet outside Dingy Bottom's back door?
1: That's easy. We didn't get any answer at the front door.
0: No, well, what have we come to Wiggin Bottom's for?
1: I've told you. He left those buns behind at our house, and my mum said I've got to see he gets them.
0: Ah, well, we've knocked and knocked, and he didn't answer. Well, what are we going to do?
1: Wait a minute. Let me feel under the mat. Oh, yeah. Here it is.
0: What's that, a key?
1: Yeah. I remember Ozzy telling me, when Mr. Higginbottom goes to the pub and he's late back, his wife leaves this key under the mat.
0: Well, you mean for Mr. Higginbottom?
1: No, for the dustman who fetches him home on his cart.
0: Hey, that's a good one. Oh, they keep coming home from the pub on the dust cart.
1: Yes, with all the other rubbish. Oh, look, I can't reach the lock. You open the door for me.
0: Yeah, right, yeah, Jimmy. Hey, with all the other rubbish, I like that.
1: Now, find the light switch. It's on the left somewhere.
0: Ooh, like it's dark. Yeah, I'll just feel along the wall. Hey, what's that horrible smell?
1: It can't be Ozzy. Is it the dentist?
0: Yeah, I am. Mrs. Higginbottom's away in Wigan.
1: Yes, that only leaves Higgy, the old bear.
0: Yeah, now, just shut up while I find the switch.
2: Got you. What's going on?
0: Bow, bow, baby. Mr. Bear. We didn't know you were in your dustbin, you kid.
2: What? Where's the light? That's better. Now, what's the idea of breaking in here? And if there better be a good story, I'll belt you one.
1: Right, tell him, Alfie.
0: Well, you see, you left your buns at Jimmy's and we tried your door and came round to the back because that's where the dustman keeps the key to bring in when he's drunk.
2: Eh?
0: I mean, they wanted to leave your buns in a safe place and we came in the kitchen in the dark, but we knew where we were because it smelled something horrible in it. I mean,
2: I've just been cooking Ozzy a meal.
1: Oh, now we know what the smell is, don't we, Alfie?
2: Look, I burnt some fat on the gas ring.
1: What's Ozzy having with it, chips?
2: I'll park your there with that rolling pin in a minute.
1: Well, that's nice. After we've taken the trouble to bring your buns for you.
2: If you two are still here after I've answered that phone, I'll have the police at you for breaking and entering. Now clear up the pair of you.
1: Right. That does it. He's asked for it.
0: What are you going to do?
1: Pinch one of his buns.
3: Hello. Hello. Oh, it's you, Mrs. Butterworth. Oh, all right, then. Florrie. What time shall I pick you up tonight, then? 7:30. Right, the date, Florrie, love. Yes. Just a minute till I close shut this door.
0: Hey, it sounds like he's making a date with her.
1: I know, they're going out together. He's taking her to that country club near the gasworks.
0: How do you know?
1: I heard him tell her when they were snogging in our bushes.
0: Snogging? Well, Missy Butterworth and old Iggy?
1: Yeah.
0: Get away, his wife, and never stand for the go. Oh, hey, she's away in Wigan, isn't she?
1: Yeah. It's funny him taking Florrie out like that. Ozzy says he never takes Mrs. Higginbottom anywhere. He said the only time his dad took his mum to the country was to pick potatoes at 2 bob an hour.
4: Now we've tidied up the front room, what shall we do next? I mean about the tennis club annual meeting. You did say it was tomorrow night.
0: Well, that's what the chairman told me on Friday. Give us a kiss.
4: Look, I'm club secretary and I've got to get everything ready. Where did I put those minutes?
0: Oh, never mind those minutes. Just give me a few minutes.
4: Will you?
1: Sorry to disturb you two, but I've come for the rent.
0: What are you talking about?
1: Well, my granddad has let you have this room for 5 bob an hour to snog in, hasn't he?
5: Get out, will you? Get out!
1: You know, miss, you not only look like my sister Susan, but you've got a rotten temper like her as well.
0: What are you talking about? She is your sister.
1: And you, sir? You're the living image of my sister's daft boyfriend, Alfie Holmes.
0: I am a daft boyfriend, you twit. I mean, she's Susan and I'm me. Yeah, Alfie. We're not somebody else.
1: Well, you can't be Susan and Alfie because right now Susan and Alfie are at a tennis club meeting.
4: The meeting isn't until tomorrow.
1: Are you sure?
0: Yeah, it's tomorrow, Wednesday.
4: So will you just clear out and... Alfie.
0: What?
4: Today's Wednesday.
0: Is it? Well, fancy that, because that's the day they're having the tennis club.
1: That's what you want, a club round your nut.
0: Oh, Susan, I'm sorry.
4: We should have been there at 7. It's 10 past now. I'm going upstairs to get ready.
0: Right, Susan. Oh, she's mad at me again.
1: Well, never mind, Alfie. Come in the living room. We'll play a good game I've just thought of.
0: What's that?
1: Well, you hide half a crown in my trouser pocket, and if I find it, it's mine.
4: Well, it's nice of you to lend me this handbag, Pat. It'll just go right with my costume.
6: Oh, not at all, Florrie. I must say, you look very smart. Oh, he'll fall for you, whoever he is.
7: It must be a heavy date, all right. Can we be expecting to hear wedding bells soon, Florrie?
4: Perhaps, if I don't drop a clanger. Well, I must be off. Thanks again, Pat. I'll let myself out.
6: Bye-bye, Florrie. Have a nice evening.
7: Enjoy yourself.
4: I will. Cheerio.
1: Cheerio, Duchess.
6: Well, what about that? I've never seen her dressed up to the nines like that before.
7: You're right, Pat. Whoever this fellow is, he's certainly made an impression on Florrie, all right. I wonder who he is.
1: Don't you know? It's Mr. Higginbottom.
4: Now, Jimmy, you've been warned about telling lies about Ozzy's father.
1: It's true, Mum. We heard him fixing a date for tonight with her. Didn't we, Alfie?
0: Yeah. You what, Jimmy?
1: Isn't Mr. Higginbottom picking Florrie Butterworth up at 7:30 and taking her to the country club?
0: Oh, yeah, it's terrible. While the cat's away, the big rat's playing about with Mrs. Butterworth.
7: Now, don't start thinking the worst before you're sure. If people don't look for scandal, they won't see any. I believe in minding my own business.
1: I believe in minding my own business. That's what me granddad said, Alfie.
0: Yeah, I know that.
1: If people don't look for scandal, they won't see any. And there he is at the window, with his eyes popping out like gobstoppers.
7: What was that, Jimmy?
1: I said, I think I'll pop out for some gobstoppers.
7: Oh, don't be silly. The shops are closed.
6: Here's your tea, Father.
7: Just leave it on the table, Pat, thanks.
1: If you won't have your tea, Grandad, I'll stand guard at the window.
6: You keep away from that window, they'll think we're spying on them.
1: Well, we are, aren't we?
0: But your mother doesn't want them to think we're a lot of nosy Parkers.
1: So we just have one nosy Parker, me Grandad.
0: Yes.
7: No.
0: Well, I didn't say that.
7: Oh, my. Higginbottom certainly got himself dolled up to take Florrie out. He's wearing his new cap and a navy blue blazer.
1: What, no trousers?
6: Oh, you're a lad, you are. Well, let's see what Florrie's wearing.
1: I'll go and get you the camera, Mum. Then you can sell pictures to the neighbours.
6: Don't you be cheeky.
1: Well, why is it they'll only think we're spying if I look?
0: What's happening, Mr. Sinclair?
7: Higgy's helping Florrie into the taxi. He's holding her arm.
1: Well, what do you expect him to hold her for?
6: Well, I wouldn't have believed it, but there they are in the taxi.
7: It just shows you. They're bare-faced about it. I mean, they don't know who might be watching them.
1: I know. All the grown-ups in the street will be watching them. Well, they're telling the kids, keep away from the window and don't be nosy.
7: All right, funny boy. I just wanted to be sure that you were telling the truth. And I think it's disgusting.
1: What, me telling the truth?
0: No, that's a miracle. Your granddad means it's disgusting, a married man going off with another woman. It's all right if you get a divorce from a judge.
1: Well, perhaps Mr. Higginbottom's got one. He was up for speeding last week. He might have got a divorce at the same time to take two journeys.
6: Oh, son, you've got a lot to learn.
1: So is Mrs. Higginbottom. Hey, if Mr. Higginbottom marries Mrs. Butterworth, will Ozzy have to change his name to Butterbottom?

0: Jim, stop shaking. He'll have me back off his stand.
1: And now we proudly present Tullock Clitheroe, the world's champion wall of death rider.
0: Oh, look, stop turning the handlebars about. I'm trying to tighten the knot.
1: Ooh, hey, what a size. A spanner with a loose nut at both ends. Here, the wall of Death Rider had a monkey on the pillion.
0: So what?
1: Well, how about you teaming up with me?
0: Oh, shut up.
1: Hey, here comes Florrie Butterworth, Higginbottom's dream girl. Although with her curlers in, she looks more like a nightmare.
2: Hello there, you two. Hey, what have you been doing with your motorbike, Alfie? Mending it?
1: No, milking it.
2: Oh, you are cheeky.
1: Mrs. Butterworth, when you get married, remember I like wedding cake and I'm very good at parties. I know lots of games.
0: Oh, yes, like at my birthday. Fireman's knock. Every time he opened the door, he squirted you with his water pistol.
2: No, you're jumping the gun. I'm not even engaged yet. Anyway, I can't stop here chatting. I came to see your mother. I'll go round the back. But if we do decide to name the day, you're all invited to a party.
0: When Mrs. Higginbottom finds out what's going on, they won't be hearing wedding bells. It'll be the funeral march. Hey, I wouldn't like to be Mrs. Butterworth.
1: I should think not. The vicar would have a right laugh. Marrying you and Higginbottom. Hey, talking about laughing, our Susan's face has just come round the corner.
0: Oh, have it? Shut up, you. There's nothing funny about Susan's face, and don't you forget it.
1: I wish I could forget it. It haunts me.
0: I warned you, you'll get a clout.
3: Hello, what's the trouble with my cheeky brother now?
1: Nothing. Alfie was just talking about you.
0: Yeah. Well, I mean, not talking about you. Just talking.
1: Yeah, about your face.
0: That's right.
1: He said it's no joke having a face like yours.
0: Exactly. No, Alfie. Look, I said it wasn't funny.
1: Having a face like hers.
0: Yes, no. He's twisting me words, Susan.
3: I know. He wants his neck twisting. Anyway, ignore him, Alfie. Was that Mrs. Butterworth going round the back?
0: Yes, she's going to see your mother.
3: I don't know how she dare show her face the way people are talking.
1: Well, you show yours and Alfie talks about...
0: Who's talking about her, Susan?
3: Well, only 5 minutes ago, Mrs. Billington was on about
1: her. Billington? Oh, she can talk with her nose. You can't see her face for the shadow from her hooter.
3: She wasn't talking about Mrs. Butterworth's face. It was about her going out with Mr. Higginbottom. Mrs. Billington saw them coming out of the country club the other night with their arms around each other, all lovey-dovey. Well, of course, it'll be all round the town now.
1: Oh, you're not kidding. Here is the 9 o'clock scandal, and this is Paris Conk spreading it.
0: Yeah, you've got some up there.
3: Laugh, Alfie. He thinks he's funny enough. Anyway, I'd better get in the house and have a wash.
1: Right, your mucky neck. Get off.
0: No, cut it out. I'll come in as soon as I fix this nut.
3: Try hitting him with a hammer.
4: See you later.
1: Oh, very good. Alfie, you've got one there. She's a witty little...
0: A witty little what?
1: I'm not sure. I think she's a girl.
0: No. Why don't you keep quiet?
1: If I had done, Scragging Neck wouldn't have had any news to tell you. Beaky Billington didn't even know it was Mr. Higginbottom with Florrie Butterworth. It was too dark to see.
0: How did she find out?
1: I told her. She was talking to the vicar and said, Mrs. Butterworth seems to have got a new man friend. I said, it's Mr. Higginbottom. He's not new, he's second hand.
0: I don't know about Beaky, you're the scandal monger. Hey, up now, what you say, Mrs. Butterworth coming back?
1: You're the blabbermouth who blurts things out. You nearly called her Jezebel yesterday because my granddad said it.
0: I did not, and the name is Jezebel.
1: Hello, Mrs. Butterworth. You didn't stay long.
2: No, because nobody asked me to. Your mother and granddad seem in a very funny mood. They hardly spoke. Neither did Susan. Have you upset them or something?
1: Me? No. But somebody has, haven't they, Alfie?
0: Yeah.
2: Who?
0: You have. I mean, I think. Well, maybe, unless it was me.
2: Look, what do you mean?
1: I'll tell you. They're cross with you because he's married.
2: Who?
0: Your boyfriend. And you can't blame him. I mean, well, it's not right, is it, taking another woman's husband?
2: Another woman's husband? What do you think I am?
1: What's that word, Alfie?
0: A Jezebel. But he said, I didn't say it. Mr. Sinclair did. I mean, he...
2: Did he? Now, look, where have you got this nonsense about my gentleman friend being married?
1: We know he is.
0: And he's no gentleman. His son's as old as Jimmy.
2: His son's? But Mr. Higginbottom assured me he was single.
0: Well, Higginbottom's a liar. He's married.
1: And if you'll tell him, won't you?
0: Yes, I won't. No, I won't.
2: No, but I will. I'll do more than tell him. I'm going round to his house now and he'll feel the weight of my hand. And after that, I'll deal with the other one.
1: Hey, Alfie, she's going to clout Ozzy as well.

0: Come on, Grandad. You're a pal of Iggy Bottoms. You could take us round to see the fight.
1: I'm no friend of that woman chaser anymore.
0: But she's chasing him now. Probably with a frying pan.
2: Look, you're not going anywhere near that man's house.
3: Well, anyway, she'll have knocked him out by now. I mean, the way she looked when she dashed off.
0: Well, we might get there in time to see a clout Aussie.
1: Look, nobody's taking you because nobody wants to see a fight.
2: Only a savage would stand and watch somebody being hurt.
4: Mother, it's Mrs. Butterworth and Mr. Higginbottom.
5: Never mind the introductions. Let me get my hands on him. There you are, you little brat.
0: I'll see Mr. Higginbottom, won't you?
3: What do you want?
5: Shut up, stupid. You little troublemaker. Come here.
1: Take your hands off him, Higginbottom.
6: What's the idea of busting in like this?
7: Now, calm yourself, Iggy. Calm down.
5: I'm sorry, Mrs., but I warned this son of yours about spreading lies about me.
6: All right. Please explain what all this is about, but quietly.
7: Well, Jimmy told me that my gentleman friend was married.
0: But I know Mr. Higginbottom's married. Ozzy told me.
3: How does Ozzy know? Was he at the wedding? You know, I mean... why should he tell you?
0: Well, it's not a secret, is it? They've been married years. Before Ozzy was even born.
6: Laurie, will you explain?
7: Well, I've been going out with Mr. Higginbottom's boss. And you're Jimmy and Alfie.
0: His boss? But he took you to the country club.
3: Yeah, well, we heard you making the date.
5: I took her to meet my boss. But according to Ozzy and Mrs. Billington and the vicar, I've been carrying on with Laurie here. And that brat told them. And I'm going to belt the living daylights out of him.
0: Help, anyone?
6: No, stop it, Mr. Higginbottom.
1: Yes, if there's any punishing to do, I'll do it.
0: Well, start with Alfie and then hit yourself. You said she was a disgrace when you two were spying on them from the window.
5: Oh, so you've all been at it, have you?
7: Really, Peter, and you, Pat.
1: Now, just a minute. Well, we understood that,
6: we heard that you'd made a date, so naturally when we happened to see you getting into his taxi...
0: Happened to see them?
1: Shut up. Yes, we just presumed it was true.
3: Yeah, and that's what I did. They presumed, I mean, not Luke, because I didn't want to be a nosy parker, because we had one. I mean, was...
6: Look, we made a dreadful mistake and we're very sorry.
1: Yes, we're very sorry.
0: Well, now we said they're sorry, let's all forget it and have a cup of tea.
5: Not on your life.
0: Oh, I shouldn't have said tea. You have a brown ale.
5: Look, none of this would have started but for a little scandalmonger here. That's where the suspicions came from.
7: Now, Iggy, they've all made mistakes and they've apologized, so let's forget it.
0: Well, I'm willing to forget it for once.
5: He hasn't apologized yet.
3: He said he's sorry, and so am I.
4: Mr. Higginbottom, you're wanted on the phone.
5: Me? Oh, right. I wonder who wants me.
0: It's probably the zoo.
6: That'll do. You just think yourself lucky that you've got away with this.
1: Yes, my lad. And I hope you'll learn to keep your mouth shut in the future.
3: Yeah, and I'll keep my ears shut when he talks to me.
0: It'll still go in through the hole in your head.
7: Oh, Jimmy, you're incorrigible.
5: That does it. That's the last straw that breaks the camel's back.
0: Hello, he's got the hump again.
6: What is it now?
5: That was the wife. She's come home with her brother. And she's waiting for me with a rolling pin. And he's got his Australian boomerang.
1: What for?
5: To clobber me. Because Ozzy wrote and said I was getting a divorce and marrying Florrie.
0: Well, fancy that.
5: Yes. And guess who told him to write? You!
0: Help! Grandad, you don't
5: come here.
0: Fight.
5: I'll tear your limp up. He's gone. But I'll catch him sometime.
0: If me grandad's going to the fish shop, I'll have 2 fish cakes and 6 feathers. Keep it in the oven till I get back.

0: involved with the Cleverer Kid this week, where Peter Sinclair as grandfather, Patricia Burke as mother, Danny Ross as Alfie Hall, and Diana Day as Susan. With Molly Sugden as Florrie Butterworth and Tony Melody as Mr. Higginbottom. The recorded program was written by James Casey and Frank Roscoe, produced by James Casey, and starred Jimmy Clitheroe as the kid himself.
1: Once upon a time there was an engineer.
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4: Oh, you're in early, Mr. Lamb. It's only 10:30.
5: I know, Mildred, but there's a lot to be done.
4: What? You mean you're actually working? Oh, won't you be having your usual nap before 11:00?
5: No. I'll have to see how it goes. We're assisting customs and excise, you know.
4: Oh, I say.
5: We're helping them collect value-added tax, you know, VAT.
4: How that? Do you know, I've never understood what that's all about.
5: That makes 50 million of us. But we've got to have it to reduce unemployment.
4: Is that what it's for? I thought it was to put up the cost of living.
5: Well, that too, of course, but fighting unemployment's the main thing. VAT needs an awful lot of people to run it, and if we didn't have it, they'd all be out of work.
4: Oh, yeah, that's true.
6: Morning, Joe. Morning, Mildred.
4: Morning, sir. Yes.
6: Sorry I'm a little bit on the late side. Had some trouble with my back this morning.
5: Trouble with your back?
6: Yes, couldn't seem to get it off the mattress. Yes, I dropped into the stores on the way up and collected this VAT calculator. As issued to VAT inspectors.
5: Ah, that should be useful. I suppose you use these knobs to set the figures.
6: That's right, and that disc is for storing information.
4: And what's the big spark on the end for?
6: That's for poking people who won't pay up.
5: I've been answering these VAT queries from the public one.
6: Oh, well done.
5: Lady says, I forgot to deduct 8% from my profits for VAT, so I'll be in trouble when the taxman calls. For £6,000, what should I take off?
6: What did you reply?
5: I said, take everything off and hope for the best.
6: I see.
4: I'll bet go and bring in your 11:00.
5: I want to finish this VAT job so I can start my article for the staff magazine.
6: Oh, not again, too. I thought you gave up when the editor rejected your last piece. It was rather rude, wasn't he?
5: Well, he did say he had to rewrite it before they could throw it away.
6: Yes, that was it. Mm.
5: But he added a very helpful P.S. He said if I sent him any more of my stuff, he'd tell me what I could do with it. Anyway, I've hit on a subject that's sure to interest him.
6: Oh, really? What's that?
5: I'm going to write a history of this ministry building. It was started in the reign of Henry IV, Part One, you know.
6: Really? Not Norman?
5: No, Henry. I've asked the people in archives to let me have any historical documents they can find.
6: Oh, well, I suppose it can't do any harm. But remember, now remember, we must make a success of this VAT job.
5: Yes.
6: We don't want Sir Gregory getting cross again.
5: Oh, I don't think there's any way to stop him. Sooner or later, he'll poke his ghastly face round the door and say,
7: I want a word with you two.
5: That's exactly what the ugly old brute will say.
7: Two.
5: Oh, dear. It is the ugly old brute.
7: What?
5: Not you, Sir Gregory.
7: Be quiet, man, and listen. Yes. This new VAT handbook you've had printed.
6: Ah, yes, sir.
7: There's a footnote printed on the cover.
6: Oh, quite so, sir, yes. As I recall, it says VAT inspectors must always be consulted before 6:00.
5: We wanted people to know the office hours.
7: Indeed. Well, look at this misprint. Your cover, in fact, states VAT inspectors must always be consulted before 6:00.
6: Oh, dear, that's rather unfortunate.
5: On the other hand, it could be a new source of revenue.
7: No! Silence, Lamb. This is a monumental blunder. There's a public outcry, questioned in the House, letters in the press, and 6 more film stars have gone to live in Switzerland. Well, now, let me tell you this. One more slip-up, and I'll have you touring the North Sea oil rigs without a boat.
5: Thank you, sir.
6: Right. Well, no fear, Sir Gregory. We have things well in hand. We're about to start collecting unpaid VAT.
7: And not before time. Unpaid debts and taxes are bringing this country to its knees.
5: Well, at least he didn't chuck anything at us this time.
7: And stop talking about me behind my back.
5: No, sir. Yes, sir. Please don't throw your pen at me again, Sir Gregory. You broke the nib last time.
7: Ah!
5: Oh, and you've done it this time, too.
4: Are all these old documents yours, Mr. Lamb?
5: They're on loan to me, yes. Those two chaps from archives brought them up.
4: They look really ancient, don't they? All yellow and crumbling.
5: And the documents are pretty old, too. Some go back 300 years.
4: And you're using them for your article?
5: That's right, Mildred. This one shows there was a general assistance department here in 1675.
4: What, you mean just like ours?
5: There, do you see?
4: Here, this old writing in off strange. The Office of General Affiftance and Fundry Doings.
5: Yes, you see, an S was very often an F in those days. It's all historical.
4: Cool. With one or two words, it could get hysterical.
5: Listen to this. The office is administered by one Derek Fitzderrick, a tardy fellow these winter mornings.
4: Oh, I say. Oh, and look here. He hath with him Master Richard Lambkin, a naughty knave who does fritter his time on filly writing.
5: They are affifted by the wench Mildred, who doth bring them every hour a great quaffing of tea, which doth pleaf them mightily.
4: Yeah, I wonder if they had a boss like Sir Gregory Pitkin in them days.
5: Well, there's a reference here to a Squire Gregory Pigskin, who doth make malcontent and discord, and doth hurl infults and quill penf at Master Richard.
4: Fancy. What sort of work did they do?
5: According to this scroll, they were helping customs and excise, collecting taxes, it says, from divers merchants in the City of London.
4: Well, that's just like you and Mr. Lennox Brown. Oh, they were very thorough, weren't they? Some of these old tax bills are still marked for immediate attention.
5: My word. Are they?
8: Morning, Tour. Hello, Mildred.
5: Shut the door, Juan. All my papers are blowing on the floor.
8: Oh, don't fuss, Tour. We'll soon pick them up. What are they, anyway? VAT bills? Hello. This one's marked unpaid.
4: Oh, that bill's 300 years old, sir. Mr. Lamb got it for research.
8: I don't care how old it is, Mildred. It was sent out by this office and it hasn't been paid.
5: But there wasn't any value-added tax in those days.
8: It says here in black and white VAT. It's due from a London brewery.
5: Oh, wait a minute. That must be the brewery VAT tax. I've just read about it in these old documents. Brewers paid a tax on the number of firkins sold.
8: Well, this brewery still owes us 3 pence. And what are they called? Oh, yes, Mann, Tipples and Greaves.
4: The firm may not exist now, sir. They may be debunked.
8: Of course they exist. I've seen their building in Pudding Lane. They make that extra strong beer with the slogan, Ale and Farewell.
5: But we can't go and bother them just for 3 pence.
8: We're civil servants, too. It's our duty to bother people. And it's not just 3 pence. With compound interest over the years, it's now a large amount.
5: How much, I wonder? We'd never be able to work out a sum like that.
8: Just leave it to me.
4: Leave it to you, sir? But it took you 4 days to work out the tea money. And then your answer was in square yards.
8: No, Mildred, I have this pocket calculator. It's electronic, you see. I just press the right buttons and the answer lights up on this little screen.
5: Oh, what fun.
8: Now, this will show us what the brewery owes. Now then, let's see. 3 pence multiplied by 1,200 divided by 4, say 5%. There we are.
5: What does it say on the screen, man?
8: It says, you've made a boo-boo, mate, try again. I knew these calculators were no good.
4: Well, look, perhaps the accounts department could work it out for us.
8: Yes, good idea. Give them something to do. Then we'll call on these people and collect what they owe.
5: I'll give the brewery a ring. We'd better arrange to see their managing director.
9: You wanted to see me, Mr. Tipples. I said you wanted to see me.
10: There's 2 ministry men coming to the brewery on behalf of customs and excise.
9: 2 ministry men? Making trouble, I suppose. I said trouble, I suppose.
10: Aye, like as not. I hope the accounts are in order.
9: Oh, yes, yes. I balanced the books at the end of the month. I said I balanced the books at the end of the month.
10: I don't care if you balance the books at the end of your nose. As long as we don't owe any tax.
9: Well, I assure you, everything's in order, Mr. Tipples. I said everything.
10: All right, lad. Don't stand there fingering your ledger. It sounds like that here. You'd best show them in.
9: Oh, right. This way, gents. I said this way, gents.
11: Good afternoon. I'm Lennox Brown, General Assistance Department. This is my junior colleague here, Mr. Lamb.
12: How do you do?
10: The worse for seeing you. What's all this about?
11: Mr. Tipples, recent investigations have revealed that your firm owes the government money.
10: It's a lie. Good day to you.
5: Good day, Mr. Tipples. It's been
11: nice. Check two. Back here at once. Now, Mr. Tipples, I have the document with me, and it clearly states that this brewery owes the ministry 3 pence.
10: 3 pence? By yuck, it's an insult. I've a good mind to give you a mouthful of knuckle.
9: Keep calm, Mr. Tipples. Remember your blood.
10: Oh, wash your row, Greaves. No, no, wait. You can help for once. Go and look up our records. Check if we do owe them 3 pence.
9: Well, what year does this refer to? I say, what year?
5: 1675.
9: You what? I thought he said 1675. I said, I thought he said 1675.
10: He did. I don't know if this is some sort of joke, but by heck, we're going to sort it out. And then I'll sort them out. Go and look up the files for 1675.
9: Right, Mr. Tipples. I said...
11: You realize, of course, that when I said the debt was 3 pence, I was referring to the original sum 300 years ago.
5: Allowing for compound interest, our accounts department tells us it's now £210.
11: But, of course, we're inclined to be generous. We'll knock off the 10 pounds.
10: Oh, you pinstripe parasites. Not better to do than dig up tax debts from 300 years back. By heck, you'll have to be dug up in a minute. I'll hammer you both into the ground.
11: Mr. Dibble. I'm beginning to detect a hint of hostility in your manner.
9: Well, here we are, then. I found the file for 1675. I said I found...
10: Ah, all right. All right, Greaves. Did we pay the VAT tax or not?
9: No, we didn't.
10: We didn't?

0: paid for the beer.
1: What? What do you mean, someone owes us money?
0: Yes. I said yes.
1: Well, who?
0: Well, according to our 1675 file, this threepence was due on beer sold to a London office. See, it says, beer supplied to the office, I said office, of General Epiphtons for their annual Christmas party. They never settled our bill.
1: Oh, aye. How much was it?
0: £200. I said, £200.
1: General Assistance Office. That's your lot, isn't it?
2: Yes, in a way.
1: So you owe us money.
3: But we couldn't possibly pay £200.
1: Who said £200?
3: He said £200.
1: £200? 3 centuries ago. Allowing for compound interest, the amount due must now be... pass me my calculator, Greaves.
0: Here you are, Mr. Tipples.
1: Thank you now. £200, 300 years, 93 days standard interest, and to go with that. There's your answer, lit up on the little screen. You see? You now owe us £3.5 million and 43 pence. But we're inclined to be generous. We'll knock off the 3 pence.

0: Are you sure we should tell Sir Gregory? This $3.5 million debt's the sort of thing that upsets him.
1: Well, he'll have to be told, too. I mean, it's a ministry debt. It's got to be paid. Sir Gregory should be very pleased we've been so conscientious.
0: Well, I'll stay near the door in case he's only slightly pleased.
2: Come.
3: Oh, good morning, Sir Gregory. May we have a little word with you, sir?
2: Oh, you haven't come crawling to ask for a rise, have you?
0: No, Sir Gregory. But now that you mention...
2: Oh, silence, lad. The only rise you'll get will be on the end of my boot.
0: Thank you, sir.
2: Well,
1: you did mention the other day, Sir Gregory, that your outstanding debts should be paid promptly.
2: Yes.
1: Unpaid debts and taxes, you said, are bringing this country to its knees.
2: Yes, yes, those were my very words.
1: Yes, sir. Well, now, we assume that also applies to ministry debts.
2: Ministry debts? Well, of course, if there were any, which is highly unlikely, I mean, what...
0: There is one small ministry debt, Sir Gregory, which is somewhat overdue.
2: More than 6 months?
0: Yes, a little more than 6 months.
2: To whom is the money owed?
1: To a brewery, Sir Gregory. Man, Tipples and Greaves.
2: I see. Now, I suppose they sent us liquor for the office party last Christmas.
0: Not exactly last Christmas, sir.
2: No, well, we'd better pay them and have done with it. Now, where's the treasury checkbook? Ah, here we are. Now then, how much do we owe them?
1: Sir Gregory, the actual amount may cause you some surprise.
2: Well, not more than £9, I hope. The Treasury don't like double figures paid out on Friday.
0: It is actually more than £9, sir.
2: What? Well, not 10, surely.
1: We can honestly say not 10. I'm afraid it's a trifle more than that.
0: Perhaps we should write down the actual figure on a very long piece of paper.
2: Don't stop all this nonsense. How much do we owe this blasted brewery? I demand to know now.
1: £3.5 million. Pounds.
0: Sir.
4: £3.5 million?
2: £3.5 million?
0: And 43 pence, but we beat them down to 40.
1: It's an old debt, sir, dating back to 1675. With compound interest, the original sum has grown somewhat.
0: But knowing your views on debts, we knew you'd want to pay up.
2: I shall not pay one penny. Not one half penny. And that's final.
0: They threatened drastic action if we didn't pay, Sir Gregory.
2: The only drastic action will come from me, Lem. I'm going to take you both to that door and kick you up the passage.
1: Before you do that, sir, I'd like to point out that my junior colleague is right. We could face a court action, sir. I mean, Mr. Tipples says he'll sue us.
0: And he looks a real sewer.
2: Court action? Don't be absurd. They'll never take this to court.
5: Silence in court. Silence in court. Be upstanding in the case of Man, Tipples and Greaves Brewers Limited versus the office of General of Fifthance, now known as the General Assistance Department.

0: all. His Honor presiding, Mr. Justice Luck.
1: Sir Gregory, you told us they'd never bring this to court.
2: Well, I may have said that, yes, but this is merely a routine gesture, a formality. They've no chance of squeezing $3.5 million from the government. I know the judge. Old Justice Luck, sir, a member of my club.
3: Oh, good.
2: Watch this, Lennox Brown. Yes. I'll give the judge a secret Masonic sign, and then we'll be on the winning side.
3: Oh, how lovely.
2: There, I've done it.
4: He's seen you, Sir Gregory. He's looking at you over the top of his spectacles.
0: There's a rather stout, florid man making obscene gestures at the bench. I call upon a police officer to remove him from my court. I'll consider his punishment later.
2: But, my lord!
0: Be quiet, officer. Eject that hooligan at once. I now call upon the counsel for the plaintiff to outline his client's case.
1: Do eat up your lunch and behave yourself. That waitress has got her eye on you. She doesn't like you building houses with their sugar lumps.
4: Sorry, man, but I've always had this creative streak.
1: Yes, well, very well. Now, listen. Now, pay attention. Yeah. Now, you'll be called as first witness, listen, this afternoon. Now, you're sure you know what to do?
4: Oh, of course I do. I know how to behave. I've seen lots of court plays on TV. I can't wait to get into that witness box.
5: Now, will you please answer my questions as briefly as possible? You are Richard Canterbury Lamb?
4: I do. I mean, I am.
5: And you work at the General Assistance Department in Whitehall?
4: Sometimes.
5: Sometimes?
4: Well, I work if I have to. When that stout, florid man is bullying me.
5: I see. Now, will you tell the court in your own words how and when you found this invoice?
4: Yes. Your worship, your honor, your courtship. I only wish to be understood, to be treated as a human being, with rights, with feelings, with hopes, and with fears. If you tickle me, do I not bleed? It is a far, far better thing I do than ever before in the field of human conflict. As God is my witness, sentence me, and you sentence my generation.
1: By Jove, too, you really made a fool of yourself. I was so embarrassed I hid my face in my bowler hat.
4: Well, those two policemen had no right to drag me from the witness box.
1: You're lucky too many white coats didn't drag you from the court.
4: I was only trying to be like Margaret Lockwood in that film.
1: You are not Margaret Lockwood. Even if there is a slight resemblance.
4: I shall take it up with the Council for Civil Liberties.
1: Nonsense, too. You've taken enough liberties already. Now, luckily, I am the next witness. I'll show you how to behave.
6: You are Derek Eric Savage Lennox Brown.
1: I have that honor. And may I be permitted to say, madam, how attractive you look in that very becoming wig and gown.
0: Will the witness please confine his remarks to the matter in hand?
1: My pleasure, Your Honor. And you look extremely smart, too.
6: You are employed in an executive capacity in the General Assistance Department?
1: That is true, madam. But may I say that although I am now a senior official of high standing, my career began there in 1940 in a humble position. I well remember the day I commenced work as a civil servant. July the 14th. A Tuesday, if my memory serves me correctly. I should have begun on the Monday, but I had a sore throat. It was, I need hardly add, a different scene than that which we know today. And it was thus that I found a totally new use for ministry forms.
6: Mr. Lennox Brown, you've now been in the witness box for 3 hours.
1: My word, doesn't time fly? Well, that brings me then, madam, to my second week in the civil service. I remember well sitting there...
0: Perhaps this witness had better give his evidence in writing.
2: two buffoons ruined everything.
4: We did our best, Sir Gregory. But that judge was biased. It was jolly unfair barring us from the court.
1: And fancy fining you £10 for contempt.
4: Has he announced his decision on our case?
2: He has, Lamb. We have to pay the brewery.
1: £3.5 million, eh?
2: No, Lennox Brown. The judge insisted on allowing for inflation over the last 300 years. We now have to pay 3,000 million.
4: 3,000 million's quite a lot, isn't it?
1: Still, I mean, if we've got to pay it, that's it. I suppose the government will print extra money.
2: We'll get no help from the government. The PM's very anti-civil service, ever since we put VAT on shorty raincoats. No, he says this is our debt, and the ministry must find the money.
1: But how on earth can we raise 3,000 million?
4: We could have a raffle. Or a coffee morning. Or I could sell my collection of matchbox labels. I've got over a dozen.
2: Don't be quiet, man. Now, the PM suggested various ways of getting the money. We're to sell some ministry buildings for a start.
1: Oh, good gracious.
2: Well, he says desperate cases need desperate remedies. He's determined to make us suffer.

0: And here is the news read by Edward Cole. The civil service is in grave financial straits, following judgment against them for £3,000,000,000. The sale of Whitehall buildings continues. The Foreign Office is to become a luxury hotel. And the Home Office will open as a supermarket in the Nosharama chain. Displaced ministry staff are having to work in Hyde Park, most of them under canvas, but some in an old brick building, described by a spokesman as a great convenience. In the remaining offices, many workers have started cottage industries to raise funds. Secretaries are weaving and spinning coarse yarns. Executives are learning basket work, and many government premises are full of crude little baskets.
1: Well, never mind, sir. At least our office hasn't been sold.
2: Well, hardly surprising, is it? The developers took one look inside and said they wouldn't have it as a gift.
3: Pity the furniture had to go. It's no fun sitting on these orange boxes.
1: Here, that reminds me. They're taking the filing cabinets tomorrow. I'd better finish sorting them papers.
2: Yes, right you are, Mildred, and then you can fetch our elevenses.
1: Well, I'll do what I can, sir, but there ain't much bread and water left.
3: There's some crusts in the map cupboard, Mildred. I got them from the ducks in the park.
1: Righty-ho, sir. Oh, and there's an old man in the corridor, sir, barefoot and in rags. I think he's gathering firewood. Shall I send him away?
2: No, you'd better not. That's Sir Gregory.
3: Do you think he's coming in here, one?
2: Well, there's no need to be nervous, too. He hasn't the strength to throw anything at you.
4: Now then, you two.
2: Come in, Sir Gregory. It's warmer in here. We're burning old files.
4: I don't care about anything anymore. I'm just a foolish old man.
3: Oh, now, Sir Gregory, you mustn't say that. Even though it's true.
2: It's not your fault the ministry is bankrupt, sir.
1: Here, listen, everyone. Look what I found.
2: Ooh, is it something we can eat, Mildred?
1: No, sir. Among them old papers are Mr. Lamb's. Look, it's a copy of a letter. Hmm?
2: It's dated 1675 and addressed to that brewery.
1: It's a complaint from Richard Lambkin, sir. He says that beer for the party never arrived.
2: Good grief. Do you see what this means?
3: They don't owe any tax.
2: And we don't owe any money.
1: Because the beer was never delivered.
3: We're saved.
2: We don't have to raise 3,000 million.
3: Everything's all right. Aren't you pleased, Sir Gregory?
4: Pleased? When you made us suffer all this for nothing, let me get my hands on you.
5: No, no, no.
4: I'll pay you.

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1: I never knew there was so much in it.
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5: With Francis Langford, Jerry Colonna, Vera Vague, and Skinny Ennis and his orchestra. And now here he is, the star of the show,

0: nice, fellas, just like we rehearsed it. Thank you very much. Well, here we are back in California. California, that's Orange Grove, the little cottage, and Man the Pumps boys, Grandma's floating out the second-story window. But it's really great to be back out here where they always have enough wonderful fruit trees, great climate, and beautiful girls to go around. Yes, sir. Muroc, that's the place they went around. See, you got to wait till I finish. I may have a thought somewhere, you know. I just arrived from the east. I had to pull strings to get back into California. The Chamber of Commerce made me unravel the arms and legs off my long underwear before they'd let me in. That's the finish. I knew we were getting close to Hollywood. I looked out the train window and the gophers had red fingernails and were wearing Max Factor makeup number 10. And the conductor wired the station master that Bob Hope was on the train. He wired back, "We need the equipment. Come on in anyway." My fan club was supposed to meet, but half of them were sick and the other guy had to stay home and take care of them. The porter was a little rough handling my luggage. Skinny Ennis fell out of my golf bag twice. And I'm not saying how much I tipped the porter, but he kept pointing at me and saying, "Is this jip really necessary?" And when I got back to Hollywood, I found out they were giving Frank Sinatra another physical. The report on his first physical came back stamped, "We don't believe it." I don't know if Sinatra's really too thin to be in the Army, but he's the only guy I know who can go AWL by hiding behind his own tie. But can you imagine us going from that snow back east to this dry desert? So dry out here, the rabbits have humps in their backs and they can go 7 days without water. You know who Gravel Gertie is, don't you? She's the old girl that looks like a cross between a Muroc debutante and a sergeant in Bloomers. Here comes our man, Skinny Ennis, doing "There Goes That Song Again." Do it, Skinny.
1: There goes that song again. We used to call it our serenade. We fell in love when we heard it play, over and over and over and over again. I still remember when I sang the words and it made you

0: you very, very much, Francis. That's really wonderful. Sleigh ride in July. And you were very fine in there, too, Skinny Boy.
1: Thanks, Rob. How you doing, Bob?
0: Oh, fine. You know Skinny Ennis, our meager beaver. Say, you know that was great accompaniment you gave Francis on that number?
1: Well, man, I love to accompany people.
0: Yeah, what about that Muroc pigeon you were accompanying last night?
1: Not so good. She lost me in the eighth ball. Say, Bob. Say, you know.
0: They had that many around here?
1: I got a question to ask you. The trip's over, ain't it?
0: Of course the trip's over, Skin.
1: Well, man, when are we going back to California?
0: Well, Skinny, this is California.
1: It is?
0: Sure, this is the land of sunshine and flowers.
1: You know, Bob, they got a PX there. You better start smoking them regular cigarettes again.
0: Well, hiya, Francis.
2: Hello, Bob. Hiya, Skin.
1: Well, I gotta rehearse the next number. Guess I'll make myself scarce.
0: You're too late, Skin. Your mother beat you to it. But well, wasn't that nice of the boys to throw us a party, Francis?
2: Yes, Bob, but when we go to those parties, I wish you wouldn't stick so close to me all the time.
0: Oh, you mean the temptation's too great.
2: No, it's just that I do much better when they don't think that my father's along with me.
0: That isn't gray in my hair. The Joshua trees are molting right now.
2: Say, Bob, did you notice all the wax at the party?
0: Yeah, Francis, and believe me, these wax are doing a great job here. In all kinds of work. Even as grease monkeys and mechanics. Say, let's show the folks a little scene, Francis. You be a wax mechanic working on a plane, and I'll be the pilot. Some okay. B-25 music, Skin.
3: Oh, ho, nothing can stop the Army Air Corps except the weather.
0: Say, well... Well, here I am a pilot. Just think they're going to let me make my first solo flight. And after only 18 years in ground school. Gee, me a second lieutenant. Maybe these bars in my coat are enough. The ones in my underwear keep scratching my shoulders. I told you, wait till I finish the joke. Well, here's my plane. Hey, you, get out of there. I gotta take off and I'm late.
2: Well, don't let it worry you. You look like you've been off for years.
0: Well, a whack well stacked.
2: A Louis full of hooey.
0: So you're one of those whack mechanics. Tell me, what can I do about a loose fuselage?
2: Have you tried a girdle?
0: Gee, a pretty gal like you stuck up here in the desert. How do you stand this hot wind?
2: Well, there's much I can do about it. You outrank me.
0: Hey, I'd like to date you. I bet you know all the answers.
2: Yeah, and I bet you know all the questions. Say, I see they had grapefruit in mass this morning.
0: Don't laugh. Them regular helmets cost $8.
2: You must be one of these hot pilots.
0: Am I? Yesterday I did 4 outside loops, gave her the gun in a 12-barrel rolls, went into a power dive going 800 miles an hour, then suddenly something went wrong.
2: What happened? What'd you do?
0: I bailed out of my link trainer.
2: In a crash?
0: In a crash? Whatever gave you the idea that I crashed?
2: Well, don't tell me you were born with that nose.
0: Well, what's wrong with my nose?
2: Nothing. Tell me, is it retractable?
0: Well, it makes a good shoehorn anyway.
2: Listen, Hubba Hubba. Why don't you get... You're all ready to fly.
0: I sure am.
2: Okay, contact.
0: Contact.
2: Fresh.
0: Well, how'd I know you meant the plane? Okay, I'll take off. You sure you got the motor all repaired?
2: Sure, it's all repaired.
0: Okay, I'll start her up. Tap, tap.

0: I guess I should have used larger bobby pins.
1: Yeah.

0: don't fence me in.
1: Sir, I am a private in the Arvin. Man, they not only fenced me in, they locked the front gate, threw the key out here in the middle of the desert, and gave me a 10-day bivouac to go find it. Man, what's a long, lean, hungry-looking Texas cowpoke like me doing fenced in at this here Muroc for anyway? Well, I get so lonesome for them Texas cows that last night I went out and tried to milk a cactus plant. Wish I was back in Texas within 10,000 square miles of prairie. I sure feel crowded here in Muroc with only 9,000 square miles of nothing. Don't fence me in, brother. Man, we got so much room out there, you can get on your horse and just keep riding till you get red in the face. Man, every time my sergeant goes by, I think of the panhandle. Yes, sir, I take one look at his pan and think how I'd like to handle it. I remember I used to lie out in the prairie and look up at that Texas sky full of stars. Oh, it looked like a big pinball machine. And the draft board came along and tilted me. Good old Texas. Back there, men are men and women are women. And what's more, they don't keep them separated. And honey, don't you worry about me going around with other gals. In this here army camp, they don't even let you think about gals. Every night at 12 o'clock, the CQ comes through the barracks with a flashlight, and he wakes up anybody that's got a smile on his face. I got a date tonight. Got a date in Lancaster, and I think I'll go AWOL. There's a sentry. I don't care. It's dark, and he can't see me. I'll fool him this time.
2: Hello, sentry.
3: Who goes there?
2: Oh, I'm just a whack.
3: Whack, huh? Well, how about a kiss?
2: Okay.
3: You should try Blue Blade. Put that gun down, sentry. You got to let me out of here. I got a date in Lancaster with an angel. Helped him out, didn't I?

0: never. Don't you pass me.
1: Francis Langford, make and believe.
2: Francis Langford.

0: and gentlemen, a certain amount of civilian flying is being permitted now, so Bob takes off for a little spin here at Muroc. Bob already has 100 hours in the air. Took the stork that long to find somebody who would accept him.
1: Come on, boy.
0: And now we find Bob and Skinny Ennis flying over the airfield.
2: Well, Skin, here I am sitting in the pilot seat. You know, to be a flyer, you got to have brains, courage, and backbone.
3: I know, Bob. Just keep it on the automatic pilot.
2: Come out of that incubator and say that. Well, I guess I better check with my crew. Pilot to co-pilot, everything okay?
4: Roger.
2: Pilot to tail gunner, everything okay?
4: Roger.
2: Pilot to navigator, everything okay?
4: Herman.
2: Must be a spy. Say, you know, I like flying at this level, Skin. The altitude doesn't bother me a bit.
3: That's great, Bob. And now you better step on if you want to beat that train to the crossing. Hey, did you hear somebody? That must be a stowaway aboard.
5: Yeah, Mr. Holmes!
3: Well, Miss Vera Vang, that's what... Well, Miss Vega, our little fossil.
5: Oh, well, Mr. Hope, our big nozzle. Well, goodness, if you're flying this plane, Mr. Hope, you better watch that gas needle. Oh, that's Skinny Ennis, isn't it?
2: Yeah.
3: Gee, you never forget a face, do you?
5: Oh, no, not very often. Not when it's attached to a body like that.
2: Hey, now that you're here, you can be our navigator, Miss Vague. You know the country around Muroc Field?
5: Oh, yes, yes. I've been prowling around it for weeks because I don't know it quite as well in the daylight.
2: Vague, don't you think you ought to quit that before your ears get too pointed, huh?
5: Oh, you dear boy. Yeah. Now that you're out here, Mr. Hope, why don't you take your hat off and show Muroc Dry Lake, California's dry brain?
3: Hey, where are we, Bob?
2: Well, I wonder if this is Muroc. I'll call the control tower. Pilot to control tower. Pilot to control tower.
6: Yeah, shut up.
2: It's Muroc. I'm coming in for a landing.
6: You can't.
2: What's the matter? No room?
6: No runway.
2: No. Oh, cut it out and let me talk to a first lieutenant.
7: Control tower to pilot. Hello. Did you make an appointment?
2: No, I didn't make an appointment. How soon can I land?
7: Well, just a minute. I'll look in my book. Shall we say Thursday afternoon at 3?
2: Listen, I can't wait that long. I'm out of gas.
7: Oh, that's different. Why didn't you say so?
2: Then I can land?
7: Of course you can land.
2: When?
7: The first thing tomorrow morning.
2: No use. We'll have to jump.
5: Jump!
2: No, there's nothing to get excited about. I'll go first, and you two be sure to follow me, because I've got the parachute. Well... we're out of gas. Come on, Skin. Come on, Miss Vague. Let's all three hold hands and jump. One, two, three. Well, I'll take another look in the gas tank.
3: Hey, Bob, I ain't gonna jump. The last time I tried, I had too much trouble.
2: You had trouble? What happened?
3: Man, at 2,000 feet, I got caught in a crosswind and stayed there for 3 days.
2: Well, you jump first, Miss Vague.
5: Oh, all right. Here I go. Goodness, I just missed that cactus plant.
3: I missed it, too.
5: Bullseye! Goodness, Mr. Hope, look, our plane's falling.
3: Hey, yo, get back up there! Stay up there until I say it's okay.
2: Well, here we are, way out here on the deck.
5: Goodness, everything's so wild out here, and we're all alone. Oh,
2: oh, oh, oh, oh. Miss Vague, it's no use. We're too far from the camp. They can't hear you.
5: Oh, bless your heart, Miss Well, you know, you'll never be lonesome out here. You can always shake your head and give the mating call to a rattlesnake.
2: Oh, isn't this desert air wonderful? I feel like a new man.
3: Me too.
5: Me too. Yeah.
3: Hey, Bob, look at here. There seems to be a big battleship right in the desert.
2: Yeah, that's just a mirage, Skin. I'll show you. I'll run right at it. Well, don't stand there. Help me find my head.
5: We'll have to hitch back to the airfield, Mr. Hope. Do you think one of these... Mr. Hope...
2: Oh, look. Look, there's an army on maneuvers. Company! Halt! Halt! Halt, I say! What do you know? It's me! Professor Clone, are you in charge of this army?
1: Yes, Hope, and I'm only a general.
2: If you're a general, why don't you have 4 stars on your shoulders?
1: No shoulders.
2: Well, if you don't have shoulders, what holds your coat up?
1: Hangers. Ah, but I am a general, Hope, and my army's right behind me.
2: Clone, I don't see any army behind you.
1: You don't?
2: No.
1: Down these Mojave windstorms.
2: Well, Clone, how are the maneuvers going?
1: Well, not so good. We're short of tanks, but it'll be better next week.
2: How do you know?
1: They're drafting W.C. Fields.
2: Colonel, you're a fine general. You're supposed to wear your medals on your coat. Why are you wearing yours in the seat of your pants?
1: Know these boys pretty well, don't I?
2: Oh, by the way, Colonel, you remember Miss Vague, don't you?
1: Yeah, I told you to stay out of the demolition area. Wait there.
5: Professor, why can't you be nice to me? I'm quite attractive, you know. I have a perfect hourglass figure.
1: Yeah, that's an hourglass figure?
5: Yes, it is.
1: What are you trying to do? Show what time it is all over the world?
5: Oh, you shaggy lips ape, you. Tell me, how long did your brain circle your head before they gave up and landed in another field?
1: It's not dilly dally here now. Pardon me, folks, while I give some orders to my regiment. Forward, march. Halt. About pace. Forward, march. Halt. About pace. Forward, march. Halt. About pace. Forward, march.
2: Oh, General Colonna, why are you having those men pound back and forth in that one spot?
1: Making a tennis court.
2: Look, Professor, what's your racket way out here in the desert?
1: Secret weapons, Hope. I just invented a robot bomb. Now we have a bomb like the Germans.
2: V2?
1: Yeah, V2. Yeah. Put that joke in for the morons. The idiots can't have everything on this show. And I also have invented the most powerful gun that's ever been invented, Hope.
2: Powerful gun. Does it have a lot of recoil, Colonna?
1: Does it have a lot of recoil? See my right shoulder?
2: Yes.
1: It used to be my left shoulder.
2: Oh, Colonna, you stoop.
1: Well, how do you get your cigarette?
5: Professor, could we see a demonstration of a secret weapon?
2: Well, yeah, come on, Colonna, light the fuse.
1: Okay, but don't tell anybody.
2: All right.
1: The Colonna rocket bomb is about to take off. I'll just pour this fuel in the engine. A very special fuel concocted for me by some island natives.
2: A special fuel, Professor, concocted by some island natives?
1: That's right. I hope the mixture's right. And now I'll light the fuse.
2: Professor, what happened?
1: Too much rum, not enough Coca-Cola.
4: If the nightingale could sing like you, they'd sing much sweeter than they do. For you brought a new kind of life to me. And if the Sandman brought me dreams of you, I'd want to...

I know that I'm the slave. 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I would work and slave the whole day through.

0: It's Bing Crosby and the Kraft Music Hall with John Scott Trotter and his orchestra and chorus, Eugenie Bear, the Charioteers, and Bing's guest, the top-notch sing and swing King Cole Trio, and the recent discovery of Bing's, the brilliant soprano Florence Alba, a young San Francisco girl who makes her first appearance anywhere this evening here in the hall. Incidentally, Bing, were you ever discovered?
1: Not exactly, but any day now I expect to be found out.
0: No, I mean, when you first began to croon, there must have been some older, more experienced person who told you what to do.
1: Well, my brothers did, but I wouldn't go there.

0: tonight.
1: While our engaging chanteur, Eugenie Baird, moves herself up for a soothing interpretation of Johnny Mercer's newest hit, a ditty, Eclipse. Love that word, Eclipse. What does it mean, I wonder? And now the song's name is Dream. A brief dispatch first from our chap in charge of the chow here.
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Here's Mighty Mercer has another hit there, and you do it well, too, Eugenie. Right in through here, the Charioteers, in a reverent mood, bring us a favorite and traditional spiritual, By and By.

Our temptations, hidden snares, are often take us unaware. And we're all times made to bleed for a thoughtless word or deed. And we wonder why the truth, when we try to do our best, that we'll understand it better by and by.

0: Mighty fine, man, mighty fine. Thank you a lot. Comes now the agreeable opportunity to introduce a young lady who is making her initial appearance as a professional vocalist. I make no pretense myself of understanding opera or classical music, but when it's done well, I certainly enjoy it very much. I believe you'll agree that Florence Alba from San Francisco does it well. Florence, tell me, what decided you originally to study for opera?
1: Well, Bing, frankly, my first teacher had the feeling there are too many popular singers.
0: You know, sometimes lately I've had that same feeling.
1: Then, too, when I was a little girl, I always thought it would be nice to have an opera singer in the family.
0: That's a switch. I always thought it'd be nice to have a little girl in the family.
1: Have you ever thought of switching to the operatic field?
0: Oh, yes. I've had my mad moments.
1: You mean you've really experimented with arias?
0: Oh, but didn't you know? Only recently I've been dabbling in a ditty which is known in certain Devil May Care circles as the Opera Star's Delight.
1: I'm afraid I've missed that.
0: You must have heard it accentuates the positive. LSMC. At the moment, however, I'm positive it'll be a distinct pleasure to hear your rendition of Vissi Darsi. I live for out Puccini's La Tosca.

That was really lovely, Florence. Thank you a lot. You know, I gotta be gamer than Commando Kelly to sing after that, but I'm programmed here, and by grannies, I'll perform. John, in honor of Station WOW of Omaha, they're celebrating their 22nd anniversary. Happy 22nd, WOW.

0: don't need to tell you how big the King Cole Trio is. Their platters are snapped up whenever they're released. And they got big by being great. They're great instrumentalists, they're great singers, they have great ideas, and great style. They're great instrumentalists, they're great singers, they have great ideas, and great style. But with theaters, nightclubs, and pictures, they're working the full 24 daily. Doing all these things at once, how do you boys feel?
1: Beat.
0: You're really working plenty, huh?
1: Yeah, sometimes I feel just like nursery rhyme.
0: Nursery rhyme, meaning?
1: Old King Cole.
0: Old King Cole. Is it a solid fact that you cats can beat the chops, lace the boots, and knock the licks out of Ruby as a movie while jiving in a coming-on fashion? Hmm?
1: That is precisely the situation.
0: I agree with you. You know, even the long hairs snap their caps when you boys are having a ball. They say that you particularly have remarkable glissandos and very noticeable cadenzas.
1: Is that good?
0: Is that good? Man, that not only is good, that is murderistic. Our forgiveness with Paper Moon. Hmm?

0: Thank you, King. That was great. You really cooked up a storm. Let us take half a mo now for a culinary communique from my worthy colleague who knows about nutrients. Take it, colleague.
1: Thank you. 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

played our love song. 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'Twas a moment like this.

0: This evening's medley of tunes derives from a Paramount flicker, a thing called The Road to Zanzibar, in which I was involved, as well as was the lovely Donny L'Amour, plus a lad who supplied what might be generously described as comedy relief. Let me see, what was his name? Barney Sheen?
1: No,
0: him. Sam Bagley?
1: No. Could it have been Bob Hope?
0: Of course, Kenneth. How can I ever thank you?
1: Oh, it's nothing, really.
0: Throw those right in there. Well, this cinematic Lulu was destined to be one of a series of road pictures, fated to finish probably with Hit the Road, you bum.
1: Well, the road picture's still to be released, isn't it, Bing?
2: Oh, yeah.
1: The Road to Utopia?
0: Mm-hmm.
1: Is that a sequel?
0: Same general setup.
1: Paramount, of course.
0: Same studio.
1: Actually, Hope's in it, too.
0: Same joke.
1: Well, I'll be looking forward to it if the songs are as swell as the Johnny Burke, Jimmy Van Heusen, Zanzibar tune, such as You Lucky People, you.
0: Thank you. Are you wearing old dreams breaking out at the seams? That should be due. And I got the bargain. You lucky people.

0: that's blue. And it goes for a love song, you lucky people, you.
1: Well, let's see here. The next ditty is titled Birds of a Feather.
2: Yes, and Ken, I have bad news for you.
1: What's that?
2: Birds of a Feather was a duet.
1: Oh, no.
2: I need someone to do Hope's part.
1: Oh, no.
2: Yes, yes, you must mix with me. Come
1: no,
2: in.
1: Oh, no. I'm really, in. No, really. Don't you think I'm too, well, too straight to take Bob's place?
2: Not too straight, maybe too young.
1: Well, as long as you put it that way, I'm willing to try.
0: Good boy, good boy.
2: What man has done, man can do.
1: Yes, but I'm liable to lose my amateur standing around.
2: Oh, fear not. Do you ring around the rosy?
1: To be sure.
2: Not really.
1: Oh, yes.
2: Oh, how cozy. Don't you think that makes us birds of a feather? He's in a pod and such.
1: Do you like your hanky's flimsy?
2: Must be.
1: Not really.
2: On my arm.
1: Oh, what flimsy. Can't you see that makes us birds of a feather? He's in a pod and such.
2: Oh, goodness me, this is fate. You as fancy, I as gay.
1: You as hunky, I as dory.
2: I agree, right.
1: Won't we look great?
2: Do you care for fun and folly?
1: Love.
2: Not really.
1: Oh, say we.
2: Okay.
1: Well, you know that makes us birds of a feather. Be in a pod and such.
2: Now I guess Ozzie and Harriet will save their money, huh?
1: Well, I know I shouldn't have sung, Bing, but,
2: go on, say it.
1: Oh, I said it. I know I shouldn't have sung.
2: You remember that big dramatic business in Zanzibar when Hope saved Dottie and me from disaster by wrestling with an ape?
1: Oh, yeah, I remember that. Did Bob win?
2: Well, it was a little hard to tell from that distance. The camera was back. By the way, you couldn't tell who was on top there for a while.
0: Whenever

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0: Sandhurst. Yes, there are Hello Cheeky top hats and tailcoats available. However, due to a labor dispute, our supply of Hello Cheeky light-up tiaras has been held up. So you'll have to leave the missus at home on that night.
1: Thank you.
0: In answer to Edna of Barnstaple, yes, Timbrook Taylor is a lot older than he sounds. He likes motorcycle scrambling, embroidery, Morecambe and Wise, and his wife in that order.
2: And finally, in answer to Barry Crower of Hatch End, yes, you have got a line coming up any minute.
0: Good evening.
2: That's it.
0: Just a minute. I was promised I could do my trick with the golf club and the suspender belt. That is entirely between you and your wife. We've got a show to do. So over to Arnold Negative at the news desk.
3: Hello, I've just been handed a piece of paper which says, there isn't any news, fatty, get out of that. So I think I'll screw the paper up into a ball and throw it at the producer.
0: Loaded. Today I love everybody, everybody I see.
4: Hello, darling.
0: Well, nearly everybody.
4: Listen, darling, if you can get me into show business, I'll see you all right for sweet coupons.
0: Oh, really? What can you do?
4: Impersonations. I can do Barry Cryer and Two Phillips mating. Listen.
3: Good evening.
0: Very good.
4: Wait till you hear the one about his cryer.
3: Hey, kid, I've just heard your audition and I want you to go to America.
4: Oh, where's the job?
3: There isn't any job. I just want you to go to America.
2: Meanwhile, in America, right in the middle of the Ozarks.
3: Don't be disgusting.
2: The Ozarks. Ignorant fool of the mountains where the hillbillies live. Anyway, over to them.
5: Lulu Bell, I got your school report here. You failed your writing, your arithmetic, your history, and your geography. Lulu Bell, you don't get a bit of school report next term, I'm going to divorce you.
2: Would you believe it?
3: If the entire population of Great Britain were to stand on the Isle of Wight, it would be a damn sight easier to get a taxi in Oxford Street.
4: Henry, don't lean too far over the bridge. Henry, you'll fall into the canal.
2: That was a short extract from Death in Venice.
3: Meanwhile, in a photographer's studio on top of the tripod.
2: Right, that's the lighting set. Lean towards me. Lovely. Half close your eyes, moisten your lips. Part them ever so slightly. Good, lovely. Now, undo those four top buttons, will you?
6: Are you sure this is necessary for a passport photograph?
2: Barry, are those your own teeth?
3: Of course.
2: You sure?
3: Yes.
2: Positive?
3: Yes, I am. Look, I've written my name on the back of them in pencil.
2: But it says Clark Kent.
3: I am Clark Kent. I'm a legitimate actor.
6: I wouldn't bet on that. I've checked at Somerset House.
3: You've checked where?
6: Somerset House.
3: I played there.
0: You are, in fact, the illegitimate son of a young couple who consummated their love on the sands at Broadstairs.
3: You mean?
0: Yes. You're a son of a beach.
3: And now over to our fourth set.
0: In a showbiz athletic match at Crystal Palace today, the 4x100 meters relay had to be cancelled as Joe Loss refused to hand over the baton.
3: Brian Clough apologised to all footballers and managers upset by remarks he had made during the last season. He also expressed amazement that anyone should even listen to opinions of someone as humble as himself. His doctor said later Mr. Clough was responding to treatment.
2: Trials had to be abandoned today on the Cresta run because it had gone all floppy, man.
4: Henry, Henry, go for the doctor.
6: Certainly, Mother.
4: Ow!
0: Ladies and gentlemen, for the next 10 minutes, I would like to do my impression of a whelk.
3: Oh, come now, you're just being selfish. Who writes this rubbish?
2: We do.
6: It's not bad, is it?
2: No. Listen to this, please. When I was younger, I lived next door to triplets, you know. I had a pretty steamy romance with two of them.
3: What about the third one?
2: He wasn't my type.
3: It's strange, darling. When I first knew you, you were just an ugly duckling, and now you're an old boiler.
2: Oh, thank you.
3: Meanwhile, in an arts and crafts center, just inside the pottery section. Well, well, Miss Primley, what a lovely big pot you've got there. Oh, I must learn to rephrase that. Hello, Miss Primley. Lovely to see you back in the club again. Oh, I was dying.
6: I'll have a packet of self-raising here, packet of ordinary there, one self-raising in the front and one self-raising at the back.
2: What's he doing?
6: Flower arranging.
2: Really? Like to hear that again? Flower arranging, eh? Really? I had an aunt who did it a lot.
6: Oh, yes.
2: Then she got too old for it and took up pottery.
3: And flower arranging.
2: Oh, she has.
3: Here's a thought. I think I met your aunt once.
2: I don't have an aunt once. Once is a very silly name for an aunt. I did have an uncle, however.
3: However, it's a silly name for an uncle.
2: It suited him.
6: This is a rotten show, and I don't want to play this show anymore.
3: Who cares?
6: Well, it's my bat, and it's my ball, and it's my typewriter, and I'm going home saying,
3: Who needs her?
2: Yeah.
3: I've got a girlfriend who impersonates typewriters.
1: If it's you again, don't start that heavy breathing. It makes my television set go all misty.
3: No, Millicent, darling. It's Barry here.
1: Barry here? What a silly name.
3: Oh, don't you start. I was wondering if you could impersonate a typewriter typing a few jokes for us.
1: Well, if you promise not to take me out to dinner at Forte's next week.
3: Any night you like.
1: All right, then.
3: Thank you. Here we go. Me wife's in 2/3 to the wet idneys.
2: Shall I kick her?
3: Noi! Add she wet if o earth one accordion. Oh, this is ridiculous. John, if we give you a good meanwhile, will you come back and play Hello Cheeky with us?
6: Oh, all right. With the aid of Dennis King, the tallest piano-playing dwarf in North London, I would like to present a meanwhile. Meanwhile, at the Dorchester Hotel, just downwind of the hall porter.
7: Good evening, sir. May I help you?
6: Yes, I'd like one of your 40-guinea sweets.
7: Yes, sir. Rice pudding or the baked jam roll?
2: Ladies and gentlemen, just in time, a joke.
3: It would appear that a vicar, realizing that his faulty false teeth were adversely affecting the delivery of his sermon, ordered a new set. On going to collect them, he fitted them in, gazed at his reflection in the dentist's mirror, and carefully enunciated, "Good God Almighty, good God Almighty." Whereupon the dentist said, "Oh, come now, sir, they're not that bad."
2: The way he tells them. Well, after that joke, here's a song with a get well soon message for Barry Cryer.

0: And now for an interview with Mr. Hamish Nearly, who hypnotizes chickens.
1: Good evening, Mr. Nearly. I gather you hypnotize chickens.
2: Yes, Peter, I do hypnotize chickens.
1: My name's not Peter, it's Timbuk Taylor.
2: Oh. Are you not Peter West, the well-known interviewer of chicken hypnotizers?
1: No, I'm afraid I'm not.
2: Oh. Do you know anything about interviewing chicken hypnotizers?
1: Well, I once saw a short instructional film on the subject starring the Big Ben Banjo Band.
2: Well, then, Peter, you don't mind if I call you Peter, Tim, but I'd rather got used to the idea.
1: Oh, yes. Now, Hamish, perhaps you'd like to start by giving us a demonstration of your art.
2: Certainly, Peter. I take this perfectly ordinary chicken. Now, observe. Gaze deep into my eyes. Relax, relax. You are completely in my power. Relax. You are now Murder Anderson. That was very good, Peter, but it was supposed to work on the chicken.
1: Funny. Well, now, Hamish, or may I call you Glenda? How did all this start?
2: Well, Peter, I saw this chicken one day, and I thought I would impose my will upon it. So I stared at it and willed it to walk away, and walk away it did.
1: But couldn't it have been a coincidence? Couldn't it have walked away anyway?
2: I hardly think so. It was roasted.
1: Mr. Nearly, you're a fool.
2: Thank you, Peter.
0: And now here is Maximilian with Your Stars and You.
1: Good evening. For those of you who are Aquarius, get you ducky. For those of you who are Taurus, get out of the first class passengers lounge. And for those of you who are Pisces, sober up immediately. Next week, Gemini are off to Spain, where Jem has a little villa. For us.
0: My wife's come to visit her sister. Is there any young lady in the audience?
3: Barry!
2: You can't do that.
0: Why not? We could make it this week's good cause.
1: As the train speeds southward, two men sit facing each other in a first-class compartment.
4: Don't make any sudden moves, Doctor. I have a loaded pistol in my pocket and my finger is on the trigger. So if you know what is good for you... You see what happens when you disobey orders, Doctor? I shoot myself in the leg.
2: I'm sorry about this break in transmission. We were going to do another two train jokes, but British Rail closed the line. So instead, here is a joke from an ocean liner.
5: Steward, there's a fly in my soup.
4: Yes, sir, it's the ship's wife. She won't sew his buttons on properly.
0: Ladies and gentlemen, I would now like to read a short extract from Alfred Tennyson. Fred Tennis. Thank you.
6: I went to school with a girl called that.
0: Fred Tennis.
6: No, that. Edith Bat.
5: I remember her.
6: Edith Bat?
5: No, Gladys her.
0: I remember her.
5: I said that.
6: No, I said that. Edith Bat.
2: She was the only girl I ever loved, but she married another.
0: Not George another.
2: No, Fred Tennis.
5: Hello, everyone. Anyone for me?
0: Who are you?
5: Fred Tennis.
0: Oh, get back in Alfred Tennis and shut up.
5: Oh, all right.
0: Hello.
2: Who are you?
0: I'm Al's son. I've got to get together with Fred Tennis and write a
5: poem. Get out! And they were never seen again.
0: But they did get together and write, didn't they?
2: Of course they did. We got a postcard from Skegness.
5: What did it say?
2: Into the Valley of Death Road, the 600. Wish you were here. Love, Fred and Al.
5: Take the magic of Glenn Miller, the vitality of Sam Kenton, the excitement of Count Basie. Throw them all away, and what are you left with? The Dennis King Trio with vocal refrain.

0: It'll never take the place of music.
1: What won't?
0: Raspberry yogurt.
1: True, but by the same token, have you ever tried eating a lightly boiled St. Bernard's wort for breakfast?
0: Yes.
1: What happened?
0: A semi-quaver caught in my throat and I had to be rushed to a doctor of music.
1: It's a meanwhile moment. Meanwhile, in a house of ill repute.
2: Good morning, madam. What would you charge me for the pleasure of my company?
3: £5, dear.
2: Done. Company! Forward! Back!
1: Home hints, the handyman, after due consideration, number three.
0: How to deal with mice.
1: Get 52 mice, tame them, paint art club, diamonds and spades on them, shut, I wouldn't bother it. Speaking of playing cards with mice, I had a long conversation with Tchaikovsky this morning.
0: Tchaikovsky's been dead 100 years.
1: Well, I did most of the talking.
4: And now, we interrupt this program to take you over to Paris, where we will hear a meeting of the French cabinet.
5: Hello.
6: Hello. Gentlemen, hello. Quiet, please. May I introduce myself? I am the new Prime Minister.
5: Hello. Hello.
6: Gentlemen, now may I introduce the new Foreign Minister.
5: Hello.
6: Hello. Now to business, gentlemen. First, a report from the Minister of Finance.
7: After report, there is no money in the exchequer, and my plane leaves for South America in half an hour.
5: Hello.
1: I'm afraid that's all we've time for, and so from Paris, it's goodbye.
8: Goodbye.
5: Hello.

0: This week's documentary in the series, Our Shrinking World, was made with skill, bravery, and Uncle Bert's cine camera. So we apologize for the bit at the beginning which shows Auntie Edith eating a toffee apple. After that, we present Up the Amazon with Gladys Attenborough and the Foden Motorworks Band. Thank you, Gladys.
1: Now, there's the car, and in a minute you'll see Auntie Edith. There she is, and there's the toffee apple.
0: Our ship docked at Dar es Salaam, which was a bit embarrassing, as the Amazon is in South America. However, we were lucky enough to get a number 9 bus that stops at the library. So we went in and got an atlas.
1: 3 months later, found us at the mouth of the Mersey.
0: We were warmer. But then wouldn't you be walking all that way?
2: All right, you with your puffy little shoulder bag. I've got this bloody euphonium.
1: Shut up.
0: Thank you, Gladys. Staying safe, we returned to London and asked the policeman.
2: He told us the time. We realized they were open, so we had a drink.
1: The landlord told us his brother-in-law lived at the Amazon and gave us directions.
0: Well, here we are, chaps. This is the Amazon. I thought you'd be pleased.
2: We put ourselves in the hands of our native guide, Pedro.
3: Senor, for 2,000,000 pesos and a kiss from your ruby red lips, I will show you the source of the Amazon and the naughty film.
0: We knew where our duty lay. So after the film, we set up.
3: I beg you, tread carefully. Over there is a man eating a plant.
0: By the hell, I've heard about them. Is it true that they...
3: Yes, it is.
0: Hours turned into days. Days turned into Gert.
2: Gert turned into an alleyway, met the second trombonist, and we've never seen them since.
1: Soon, the undergrowth became impassable, so we took to our canoes.
0: Oh, I've quite taken to this canoe.
2: Shall we do a canoodling joke?
4: No.
2: Please yourself. As the jungle sun beat down on our canoes, the natives tirelessly pedaled on.
1: That should have been paddled, that damn Titus.
0: Count your blessings, it could have been worse.
1: True. As we rounded a bend in the river, suddenly the air was full of arrows.
2: Gladys, you realize what this means?
3: Yes.
5: We're going the wrong way up on the one-way river.
0: They couldn't decide who should have that joke, so they all said it together. More fool they. I'm content with my music, you see. Let me sing a happy song.
3: No! A crazy world.
0: Unwilling to break the local law, we headed for the bank, cashed a check, bribed the local law, and carried on up the river.
1: We struggled on, beset by torrential rain, hazardous rapids, crocodile and tsetse flies. Suddenly I realized it was 3 months since we'd left London.
2: Doesn't time fly when you're enjoying yourself?
0: Then, the following morning...
3: Senores, me again. I have a confession to make.
2: Do I look like a priest in these shorts?
3: No, senor. I have to admit I am lost.
0: What to do? I was for going on. Pedro was for going back. We put it to the Foden Motorworks Band, who said... As I thought they would.
1: So, we went sideways.
0: Suddenly.
2: The sound effects man went mad.

0: We made him as comfortable as we could in two coconut shells. Covered him with a record of glass breaking and pressed on. Without hope and without sound effect.
1: Crump, crump, crump.
2: What, Mark?
0: Just pressing on. Oh, I think we'd be better off in the river.
2: I can do that.
0: Splash, splash.
1: The band, who had been strangely silent, spoke.
3: We looked to where they were pointing and
2: and saw a clearing in which stood the ragged figure of a white man. I rushed towards him. As I did so, something brushed against my face.
4: You very handsome white man. You nice white man. I bet you very clever white man. Oh, yeah.
2: Who are you?
4: Jungle creeper.
3: Hacking it off.
2: I approached the man in the clearing. I presume you speak English, as we're getting near the end of the sketch. Have my friends and I reached our goal? Is this the source of the Amazon?
5: No, no, mon ami. You must have taken the wrong turning at Kefili. This is the source of the River Seine.
2: Then, who are you?
5: I'm the French Prime Minister, here to bid you welcome. Hello.
6: Hello. Hello. Hello. Hello.
0: This program is written and performed by Tim Spencer, Barry Cryer, and John Dennis. Music played by the Dennis King Trio. And the program is produced by David Hatton.
4: Goodbye.
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1: Once upon a time there was an engineer.
2: Choo-choo Charlie was his name, we hear.
1: He had an engine and he sure had fun. He used good and plenty candy to make his train run.
3: Charlie says, love my good and plenty. Charlie says, really rings the bell. Charlie says, love my good and plenty. Don't know any other candy that I love so well.
4: I hope you're not hungry, dear Henry, I've just burnt the roast and I've ruined the sponge.
5: Well, that's a nice thing, isn't it? After I've been working...
4: Henry, I've got me secret supply.
5: You don't mean...
4: Polo mints.
5: Yum, yum.

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With Wilfred Bramble as Albert and Harry H. Corbett as Harold. This week, séance in a wet rag and bone yard.

0: Oh dear, it's finished. Oh, Marla, Marla. Compared to you, Picasso was a load of old pony. Half past 12. Oh, I suppose I'd better go and look up the stately mansion. Oh, what a poxy night.
1: Who's that? All right.
0: I'll come in.
1: What's the idea of leaving me out here in the pouring rain? You want me to catch pneumonia, don't you?
0: I didn't know you was there. Come on in, then. No umbrella up in the house?
1: Yeah.
0: It's unlucky. And stopped dripping all over the carpet.
1: Yeah.
0: It's our boss 12. Where have you been till this time?
1: For the last 15 minutes I've been out there knocking the door down.
0: I didn't hear you.
1: Nah, you were asleep, weren't you? That horrible music blaring out.
0: Where's your door key?
1: It's on my key ring. With the other 35. I'm not taking that lot out in this weather. If I got struck by lightning, I'd have had it. Apart from that, it weighs half a ton. If I don't wear me braces, me trousers fall down.
0: You could take it off the ring.
1: It's in the middle and you can't move them round. It's full up. You can't get any on or off.
0: Honestly, everything's a problem with you, isn't it? Well, you can get another one cut tomorrow, because I'm not staying in every night waiting for you to come home.
1: You were late home yourself. I waited till 8 o'clock. Where were you?
0: I popped into the Skinner's Arms for a quick one on the way home.
1: And left the horse out in the pouring rain?
0: No, I didn't. I took him in the saloon bar and bought him a packet of crisps and a pint of bitter.
2: He knows what his right leg's for, don't you worry.
0: Of course I left him outside. He was all right. He's got hair, hasn't he? Anyway, I'll put a tarpaulin over him. He don't get as wet as I do, I can tell you.
1: Poxy weather. 3 solid days it's been raining.
0: The Gold Oak Road's flooded.
1: I know. Just come down it, didn't I? Them bus drivers, they see a puddle, they go straight through it. They could see me standing there. 3 of them come past. The waves broke right over the top of my umbrella. Standing there like a drowned rat I was.
0: That's your own fault. You shouldn't be out of this time of night, in this weather, at your age. Where have you been?
1: I've been out.
0: I know you've been out. Well, it's not your kung fu night. It's not your old time dancing. And it's not your cordon bleu cookery classes. I don't think you've been going to those lately. You've been up in the wag, judging by that load of old rubbish you come up with last night.
1: That was a cock-o van.
0: That was a cock-up. I don't know where the van came in. There shouldn't be feathers in the gravy, surely. And tonight, God blimey.
1: It was lovely.
0: That was rubbish. Beef in pastry.
1: It's not beef in pastry. If you're going to criticise my cooking, get the name right. Booth Wellington.
0: Oh. So that's what it was, eh? Booth Wellington. I wonder where my last pair went to.
1: I won't bother in future. You can go back to your egg and chips and sausages.
0: Oh, good. That'll do me fine. Where have you been?
1: I've been out.
0: If you say that once more, you'll be out again. What have you been doing?
1: I've been visiting.
0: Visiting who?
1: A friend.
0: What friend?
1: Mind your own business.
0: Then it's my business. I'm responsible for you. Half past 12 at night, roaming the streets in a plastic Mac. I mean, what are people going to think? They haven't forgotten Jack the Ripper around here. Where have you been?
1: I'm not telling you. It's nothing to do with you.
0: It's got everything to do with me. I mean, supposing something was to happen to you. Supposing you was taken ill. Or supposing you was knocked down by a bus.
1: They don't knock me down. They just go through the puddles.
0: Look, supposing you was taken to hospital. How would they know who you belong to?
1: Oh, I got my identification on me. I got my name inside me socks.
0: Ooh, cool. Who's going to look inside your socks? They take them off with a pair of tongs and burn them. Now, just tell me, where have you been and we'll forget all about it.
1: I've been to a spiritualist meeting.
0: You've been where?
1: To a spiritualist meeting.
0: You haven't? Not really.
1: Yeah. I've been in contact with the dead.
0: I bet that scared them. What do you mean? You've been in contact with the dead?
1: I have. I spoke to Dan Leno tonight. And Henry VIII.
0: Dan Leno and Henry VIII. What were they doing, a double act? I say. Who was that lady I saw you with last night? That was no lady. That was me fourth wife. Boo-boo.
1: You don't believe me, do you?
2: Of course I don't believe you.
1: It's true. I went to a seance in the Goldhawk Road.
2: Oh, well, that explains it. I mean, Henry VIII was always up and down the Goldhawk Road. I mean, you couldn't keep him away. I think he had a bird down there. So, let me get this straight. You've been sitting there in a parlour down the Goldhawk Road in the dark?
1: Yeah. Six of us, round a table, holding hands. And then suddenly, she goes into a trance.
2: Who does?
1: The medium, Madame Fontana. And she introduces her spirit guide.
2: A red Indian.
1: How did you know?
2: They're always red Indians.
1: Yeah. This one was Geronimo. And he says, through her, I've got someone here who wants to meet you all. And this voice says,
2: good evening, everybody. This is Henry VIII speaking. And tonight is my guest night. And I'd like you to give a big hand to my first guest, your friend and my friend, Dan Leno.
1: Yeah, you're not going to take it seriously. I'm going to bed.
2: Well, Goldie Bennett, well, you don't believe all that nonsense, do you? A voice comes on, he says he's Henry VIII, but you believe him. If he said he was Christopher Columbus, you would have believed him.
1: No, I wouldn't, because I met him last week. He was nice, he was. Got on very well with Chris.
2: You spoke to Christopher Columbus?
1: Yeah.
2: He spoke in English, of course.
1: Well, yeah, as a matter of fact, he did.
2: In a Cockney accent?
1: No, he didn't. He had an American accent.
2: I see. He's born in Genoa, Italy, 500 years ago, and he's got an American accent. That's very reasonable.
1: Well, he discovered it, didn't he? Probably rubbed off on him.
2: Oh, look, Dan, it's a take-on. You hear a few voices and you get sucked in. At the end of the show, you bung her a fibre and you're aimed out into the Goldhawk Road and get half-drowned by a passing bus. Oh, it's all so pathetic.
1: You're very sceptical. There are more things in heaven and earth than you have dreamt of, Harold. He spoke very well of you.
2: Who did?
1: Gandhi.
2: I've never met Gandhi in my life.
1: You don't have to meet him. They know all about you.
2: You're taking the gypsies, aren't you?
1: No, I'm not. He said, don't worry about Harold. He's going to be all right.
2: I am all right. I don't need Gandhi to tell me. God, help us. I've been waiting for this. I've been watching for the first signs of senile decay, and now we've got it. It's all over. My old man's a nutter. He's gone squirrel now.
1: No, Harold, it's very real. They're all up there waiting to talk to us. All sitting, waiting to be called.
2: Oh, look, now, Dad, settle down. Look, now, how did you get involved in all this?
1: It was Dorothy.
2: Dorothy?
1: I met her down the Derby and Joan Club. She's a lovely woman, Harold. You'd like her. I'm very fond of her.
2: Oh, I see. And you're both lonely.
1: That's right.
2: And she's a spiritualist.
1: Yeah.
2: And she introduced you to Madame Arcati.
1: Fontana.
2: And Dorothy is a widow woman.
1: Yeah. How do you know? That's how she got onto it. She's trying to get in touch with her husband.
2: Any luck?
1: No. Not yet.
2: No. I bet he's keeping well out of it. Poor old devil. I expect he thought he was safe up there. I don't suppose you've spoken to the top man yet.
1: The top man?
2: Yeah. The great rag and bone men in the sky. What does he reckon to it all?
1: That's blasphemy. Don't talk like that, Harold. You'll be struck down.
2: No, well, Gandhi said I was going to be all right.
1: You might not be struck down here, but you'll be struck down up there.
2: Well, I'm not going up there. It must be a right boring place if they want to spend Thursday nights talking to you. Look, when I leave this veil of tears, mate, nobody's going to get in touch with me. As soon as I get wherever I'm going, my phone's coming off the hook right away. What a load of old cobblers.
1: It's not. There is another world, a life after death. They're trying to get in contact with us. There's spirits all around us.
2: About half a bottle inside of you.
1: Well, I'll prove it to you. Move those plates now. This will surprise you.
2: What's that?
1: It's a Ouija board. It receives messages from the other side.
2: I see.
1: Now, we put a wine glass upside down on the board. Switch the light out. Now, we put our fingers on top of the glass. That's right. Now, we ask questions and the glass moves round the board, stops at a letter and spells out the answers.
2: I see.
0: That's for the ones who's lost their voices for who keep talking to silly little pillocks like you.
1: Ready?
2: Ready.
1: Now, no taking the mickey.
2: Oh.
1: No laughing. No frivolous questions. Right?
2: Right.
1: Is there anybody there? Is there anybody there, please? If there is anybody there, will you please answer?
3: It's moving. I told you.
1: Is there anybody there? Yes.
2: Well, they couldn't say no, could he? Well, here's your comment.
1: Shh. What is your name? H I T L E R.
3: It's Hitler.
4: Oh, God.
1: Are you pushing it?
4: No, of course not.
2: Here. Ask him who won the war.
1: No. That might upset him. Have you got a message for anyone here? Yes. Is it a message for me? Yes. What is your message? U R A S I L L Y silly L I T T L E little B E R K.
0: Well, of course I'm pushing it. I mean, you'd have to get a move if you don't push it. I told you, it's a load of old codswallop.
1: We'll see.
2: What do you mean?
1: We're having another meeting round here tomorrow. In here.
2: We're not having a seance in here.
1: We are. They're all coming round. Dorothy, Madame Fontana, all of them. We're going to try and get in touch with your mother.
2: Oh, no.
1: Oh, yes.
2: You want to watch it? She'll give you a right mouthful if she catches you sitting in the dark holding hands with another woman.
0: What are you going to say to her? You haven't spoken to her for nigh on 40 years. You didn't have much in common then.

0: I'd like to speak to her again. I miss her. Besides, I want to ask her something.
1: Yeah? Ask her where she put your clean vest.
0: I'll show you. You'll be laughing the other side of your face tomorrow night. Now, I'll speak to the rest of them. Christopher Columbus, Gandhi, Henry VIII.
1: Henry the Ninth.
0: Dan Leno, Mary Lloyd, and Laurel and Hardy.
2: On the Blue Ridge Mountains of Virginia, on the trail of the lonesome pine, oh, Stanley.

0: 1, 2, 3, 4, 6. That should be enough chairs. Arrow, hurry up, they'll be here soon.
1: So, this is where it all happens, is it? This is the haunted table.
0: How does it look? I found a bit of green baize cloth up in the loft.
1: Very nice. If Geronimo don't fancy coming out tonight, we can always have a quick school of three-card brag.
0: I know you don't believe it, Arrow, but try and take it seriously.
1: And what have we here? Fish paste sandwiches? Sausage rolls? Fairy cakes? Oh, yes, a veritable banquet.
0: Do you think there's enough here?
1: I don't know. If Henry VIII turns up, that lot won't last long.
0: It's for afterwards. It's them. Now, don't let me down, Harold. Dorothy! Madame Fontana, how nice to see you. Come in, ladies, come in. Hope the ladies all for their coats.
1: Right, coats over here, broomsticks in the corner, please.
0: This is my son, Harold.
2: Ah.
0: Harold, this is Madame Fontana.
1: Charmed, I'm sure. What height did you fly at?
2: Are you joining us tonight, Harold?
1: Yes, if that's all right with you.
2: Perfectly all right. Perfectly all right. Glad to have you aboard. I feel that your presence will be most beneficial. You radiate an aura of spiritual calm and inner goodness.
1: Yes, it's the liver salts.
0: And this is Mrs. Daddy, Dorothy.
3: Oh, Albert.
1: Good evening, Mrs. Daddy.
3: I'm so pleased to meet you, Harold. I've heard so much about you.
1: Really? Who from? My father or Gandhi?
0: Harold.
3: I expect we'll be seeing a lot of each other in the future, shan't we, Albert? I hope we're going to be good friends. I brought some sweeties for you.
1: Oh, jelly babies, my favourites.
0: And this is Mr. and Mrs. Weldon.
4: Good evening.
1: How do you do, Hugh?
0: Shall we all go into the lounge?
2: Yes. Oh, yes. This is going to be absolutely first class, this. What a perfect room for a contact. It's coming out. I can feel the vibrations.
1: Oh, yes, I'm sorry about that. That's the flyover. Yeah, it's them juggernauts. They practically have me out of bed some nights. Do you know, sometimes when they go past, I've seen his false teeth move across the bedroom floor on their own.
2: That could be a poltergeist.
1: I think it's more likely a petrol tanker, don't you?
2: I can see you're a skeptic, Harold. You don't believe in the living dead.
1: Oh, yes, I believe in them. I've been living with one for 40 years.
2: Well, we'll see what tonight brings out. We may yet convince you. Now, shall we begin? Places, everybody. Harold, over here. I'll hold your hand.
1: Oh, go.
2: Lights out. Don't be frightened, Harold. Now, I must ask for complete silence and concentration. And please, no sudden movements or noises whilst I'm in a trance. Will you please join hands?
1: Here comes Charlie.
2: I'll be back, Harold.

0: There, Geronimo!
1: I am here.
0: Are you angry? You took a long time coming.
2: It probably went to the Gold Oak Road thing. It just...
1: I am ready.
0: Is there anybody there who wishes to contact? Anybody here?
1: Yes. Is Squaw Daddy with you?
3: Yes. Squaw Daddy is here.
1: He wishes powwow with you.
0: Hello, Dotty!
3: Hello, George. Oh, it is him. You always call me Dotty.
2: He wasn't a bad judge.
0: Stop it.
2: Dotty Daddy.
3: Shh. How are you, George?
0: Oh, can't complain. My arthritis has cleared up.
3: I'm so glad.
0: How are you keeping?
3: Oh, not too bad.
0: How's the weather?
3: Still raining.
0: Never mind. It's good for the garden. How are my geraniums?
3: Not as good as when you did them, George.
0: Try putting some potash on them.
2: And next week's Gardener's Corner comes from gas.
3: I do miss you, George.
0: Are you lonely?
3: I am a bit.
0: Why don't you get married again? I won't mind. Why don't you marry Trevor?
3: He's dead.
0: Is he? I haven't seen him.
3: He died 10 years ago.
0: Oh, I'll have to keep a lookout for him.
3: I am thinking of getting married again. He's called Albert.
2: Hello.
0: You do that, Dotty. I hope you'll be very happy.
3: Thank you, George.
0: I've got to go now. Someone else wants to talk to you. Goodbye, Dotty.
3: Goodbye, George.
2: Oh, God, when's Henry VIII coming on?
0: Geronimo.
1: Yes, I am here.
0: Is there anybody else there who wishes to contact anybody else here?
1: Yes. Is Albert Steptoe there?
4: Yeah, I'm here.
1: I have your wife, Emily, here.
4: Oh, my God.
5: Is that you, Albert?
4: Emily?
5: Hello, Albert. You haven't been down to the grave lately, have you?
4: I'm going down in the morning. It's your mother.
2: Cobblers.
4: It is. That's her voice.
5: Who are you talking to?
4: Harold. He's here sitting next to me.
5: Harold? My little Harold? He should be in bed. He's only 5.
4: No, he's not. He's 40 now.
5: He's older than me.
2: Oh, now, come on. Stop this.
5: Harold? Harold, this is Mummy talking. Harold, are you there?
4: Say hello to your mother.
2: I'm not saying hello.
4: Go on, say hello to her.
2: No, I'm... Cool. Hello, Mum.
4: Emily?
5: Yes, Albert?
4: Would you mind if I got married again?
5: Of course not, Albert. You should get married again. Little Harold needs a mother. Have you found somebody, Albert?
4: Yes, I have. She's sitting here right next to me. Dorothy Daddy.
5: Oh, not George Daddy's wife.
4: That's her.
5: Oh, George has told me so much about her. George and I get on very well together. She'll make you a wonderful wife.
4: Are you sure you don't mind?
5: Of course not. But you and Harold must love her and cherish her and look after her for the rest of your life.
4: Oh, we will. We will.
0: Oh, no, we won't. We won't.
3: You mustn't break the circle.
2: Now, shut up, you silly woman. All right, that's it. Lights on. Come on, all out. The show's over.
6: Harold, have you gone mad?
4: I was talking to your mother.
2: You wasn't talking to my mother. You was talking to her, Madame Arcati. My mother's dead.
4: Are you all right, Madame Fontana?
2: Of course she's all right.
4: You might have killed her.
2: Rubbish. She's putting on an act. She's a phony.
3: Don't you talk about my daughter like that.
2: I never thought of that. Of course, mother and daughter. She's trying to unload her mother, like I've been trying to unload you all of these years. Of course, find some daft, senile old twit, a young, hard-working son, and your quid's in. Let them look after her. All right, come on, missus. It's all over.
1: You must marry again. Oh, take Squaw with you.
2: Come on, get your hat and coat on. Nobody's going to have my dad away.
1: Henry VIII.
2: Come on, out of it, missus. Come on,
3: come along, Beryl. I don't wish to stay in this house a moment longer.
4: Dorothy, I'm sorry about this. I...
3: Your son has made it quite clear that I'm not welcome in this house. I've no intention of being unloaded onto you. And as for your villa in Mallorca, you can keep it.
2: Oh, yes, come on, Missy. Out.
1: Hand me, Wolsey. Oh, and a plague on both your houses, especially the one in Mallorca.
2: This won't keep right on.
7: Look, come on. Mr. and Mrs. Weldon, it's all over. Time to go home.
8: Did she get in touch with Tibbles? Oh, didn't hear him meow.
7: No idea.
8: Oh, come along, dear. We'll try again next week. Good night.
7: Good night. What villa in Mallorca?
4: Well, you know how it is when you're trying to pull a bird. I mean, you sort of do embroider it a bit, don't you?
7: Embroider it a bit? That's the Bayeux tapestry as far as we're concerned.
4: Well, fancy her being her daughter.
7: Oh, you're better off out of it.
4: Yeah. Good night, Al.
7: Good night, Ed.
4: Do you really think she was a phony? Hmm? You know, Madame Fontana.
7: Oh, yeah, yeah. No doubt about it. Well, there's plenty of them about.
4: Yeah, I suppose so. I wish you'd heard her do Laurel and Hardy. She was very good at them. Better than me. It stopped raining.
7: Oh, good. You go and get splashed tomorrow.
4: No. Good night.
7: Good night. Oh, cool. What a farce, what a farce. Oh, dear, oh, dear, oh, dear. Keep right on to the end of the road. I'm Henry VIII. I must have mean word that rubbish you. Oh, dear. Still, it would have been nice to have a chat with you, Mum. Oh, well, it's out of bed. Good night, Mum. Wherever you are.
5: Good night, Harold.
7: Hey. Hey. Who's that? Who's that? Mum? Mum? Dad? Dad? Can I sleep with you tonight, Dad?

0: gone.
1: Blimey, that was quick.
0: She don't mess about. She gets straight to the meat. She's trying to get in touch with John Honeywell.
1: She'd do better to light a fire.
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1: You know, some marmalades get some of their tang from added flavoring. While Robertson's Golden Shred gets all of its tang from Seville oranges. What would you rather have for breakfast?
2: Oh, the big red letters stand for the Jell-O family. That's Jell-O.
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2: Jell-O pudding.
3: Yum, yum, yum.
2: Jell-O duck. The Elka pudding just
4: story. 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Cookery, fashion, competitions, Stewpot's treasure trail, Katie's letter page, Roger Elliott's star forecast.
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0: Oh, come in, Smithers. What is it? Speak up, boy. Orange juice.
1: No, sir. New Kellogg's Rise and Shine.
0: Hey, finish.
1: And look at this, sir.
0: No peel, no Pepsin. It's got vitamin C. Well, Smithers, I suppose this is it.
1: What are you doing, sir?
0: Thank you, Governor. Wife and three peps to support. Thank you.
2: New Kellogg's Rise and Shine. 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
4: I came across Mr. Kipling in a meadow by the church. 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But then, when it comes to the little details, Mr. Kipling does have an exceedingly good eye.
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0: Well, darlings, the big show's in Hollywood this week, and what a thrill it was to return to the scene of my former triumphs. Of course, they're all married now. If they want to get married, why do they go to strangers? But one thing about Hollywood, there are... Thank you, darlings. There are plenty of big, handsome men around. Outdoor men, they call them here. Outdoor men, indeed. I was out with one of them the other night, and when he brought me home, what a job I had to keep him outdoors. Well, fortunately, that's not my job. And the competition around here, darlings, it's something fierce. When you walk into a restaurant, and all the girls, they all look so young. Anything to attract attention. And then everybody who comes out here gets so nice and brown from the sun. But I remember the Brown Derby when it was a white hat. All the people do here is sort of sit around in their pools in the sun, just dripping with suntan lotion. Everybody's so oily.
1: Looks like I'm a little oily myself. What time is the show supposed to start?
0: Groucho Marx.
1: Hello, darlings. This is Groucho Marx. And now I give you Cholula, Bankhead, and 10 points.
0: What do you mean, and 10 points?
1: I said 10 pints. That's 5 quarts, or would you like a case? I'll make you a price on a case.
0: Groucho, is that the way to talk to a lady?
1: Sir, you are suffering from delusions of grandeur.
0: Now, just a minute, Buster. Don't you start ad-libbing with me, because when it comes to ad-libbing, I'll ad-lib you for the whole hour and 30 minutes. So if you want to just stand here and talk, I'll talk longer, harder, faster, and lower than anybody you ever came up against. So watch it, brother. And right now, I wish you were one of the other three.
1: Right now, I wish you were Harpo.
0: Listen, Groucho, this is the big show, and I'd like a little respect.
1: I'd like some myself. Let's get one order for two.
0: Groucho Marx.
1: Okay, he could use a little, too. Let's all have some respect. Innkeeper, respect for everybody. Be my guest.
0: Have you quite finished?
1: Yes, and it certainly hit the spot. That respect was a wonderful suggestion. Now, would you care to be a little more suggestive?
0: Please. There's a radio program going on.
1: Okay, let's sit on the couch and listen to it.
0: I don't care to listen to it.
1: Okay, let's sit on the couch and neck. Let's lock glasses.
0: All right now, Groucho, all right, let's settle down.
1: I'll accept that. We'll buy a little house on the side of a hill, all painted white with green shutters.
0: I can see the petunias coming up the walk.
1: Are those petunias coming up the walk again? Let's turn out the lights and pretend we're not home.
0: The petunias are not coming up the walk to see us.
1: Well, as long as the lights are out, let's neck.
0: Can't you think of anything but necking?
1: Well, I'll try. No, I can't.
0: Groucho, let's get back to the script, darling.
1: All right, if you want to live dangerously, I'm game. Well, darlings, the big show is in Hollywood. And what a thrill it was to return to the scene of my former triumphs.
0: Groucho, I've already read that part. Let's move on.
1: You just got the house and now you want to move.
0: I don't want to move from the house.
1: That's the trouble. We never get out of the house. All day long, I cook and scrub and staying up all night to trim the hedges.
0: You trim the hedges at night?
1: Every night the hedges come over to play poker, I trim them.
0: Oh, Groucho, I rue the day I ever asked you on this program.
1: Ah, Rudy La Day. Ah, Paris in the spring. Chocolate bar, mademoiselle?
0: Groucho, the script.
1: Well, darlings, the big show is in Hollywood, and what a thrill it is to return to the scene of my former triumphs.
0: Groucho, you haven't changed a bit since you were on this program a few months ago.
1: And you haven't either. I see you still don't have a sponsor.
0: We can't all have sponsors.
1: 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If you like, I'll speak to them about sponsoring your program.
0: Well, I guess a little auto suggestion wouldn't hurt.
1: No moaning, please. I'll tell you what, let's make up a sponsor, the Plebo Company.
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1: 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Let's give this program a little class. Let's give this program a little class. Before you introduce the next number, let's have a commercial.
0: All right, commercial.
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0: And now, ladies and gentlemen, Meredith Wilson and his orchestra and chorus in an exciting arrangement of Joshua Fits the Battle of Jericho.

0: Meredith Wilson, and that was divine, darling.
1: Commercial. 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
2: Hello, Miss Bankhead.
0: Meredith Wilson.
1: Young man, may I have a word with you? What's your name again?
2: Meredith Wilson.
1: A likely story. Tell me, Meredith, how do you spell that?
2: With two L's.
1: Two L's in Meredith? Just the fellow I'm looking for. I want to introduce you to a fine new product, Plebo. Plebo, meet Meredith Wilson. Meredith, meet Plebo.
2: Hello, Plebo. I've met Plebo before, you know.
1: Really?
2: I used it back home in Mason City, Iowa once. Have I ever told you about that, Miss Bankhead?
0: No, but I know you will.
2: I'd be glad to. Well, sir, Miss Bankhead, this happened... This happened back in my hometown, Mason City, Iowa.
0: Meredith, you're not going on with that revolting story about that remote little hamlet that you're so intent on telling to this nauseating little man.
1: Hello, darlings. The big show is in Hollywood. And what a thrill it is to return to the scene of my former triumphs.
2: Well, sir, gentlemen...
1: Who was it this time?
2: I was working in a drugstore. And one afternoon, after the proprietor had gone to lunch, I got my hand caught in the cash register.
1: Putting in or taking out?
2: Putting in.
1: A likely story.
2: You don't understand, Mr. Marks. I was going to talk to you about that free offer, about sending in the top half of a $5 bill along with the bottom half.
1: Mm-hmm.
2: I don't happen to have two halves of a five, but would you accept one whole ten?
1: Well, I'll have to take a couple of days to think that over. Well, hello, Meredith. Haven't seen you in a couple of days. I'll take that ten. Step into my office.
0: Well, while that sharp little deal is being consummated, there's a sharp little deal I'd like to consummate for myself. From Warner Brothers, producers of Storm Warning, we have secured a young, handsome, acting and singing star who is going to let us hear Porgy's Lament from the immortal George Gershwin's Porgy and Bess. Darlings, here he is, Gordon McRae.

0: What a beautiful voice that boy has. Gordon, darling, come over here. I want to talk to you. I adore the way you sing.
1: Thanks, Miss Bankhead. I can hardly believe I'm on the big show. Seems to me as if I'm dreaming standing here beside you.
0: Isn't he sweet? Shall I pinch you to prove you're awake, darling?
1: Oh, no, you don't have to do that.
0: Well, then you pinch me, darling.
1: What I meant is, Miss Bankhead, is that I've heard so much about you from some of the big stars who've been on the show with you.
0: Oh, have you?
1: I don't believe it, of course.
0: Well, thank you, darling, I think. Tell me, Gordon, I noticed you've been rather shy and aloof the 2 days we've rehearsed this show. Don't you like young women?
1: Oh, no, Miss Bankhead. I prefer your type.
0: What?
1: What I meant is that, well, you're the sort of woman of the world. Woman that's been around a lot. Somebody I could bring my problems to. And you could give me advice. Sort of keep me straight and sort of take me under your wing.
0: Stop talking to me as if I were Mother McCrae. How old are you, Gordon?
1: 28.
0: 28? Well, what a coincidence. I, too, was 28 once.
1: Oh, those were the good old days, eh, Miss Bankhead?
0: I can't figure this boy out. But if I ever find out he knows what he's talking about...
1: I didn't mean anything by that remark, Miss Bankhead.
0: Well, you keep saying you didn't mean anything, and you keep on saying things.
1: Well, when I said the good old days, I didn't mean the real old days of long ago.
0: Yes, darling.
1: I meant more the good old days of Diamond Jim Brady and Lillian Russell.
0: You're saying it again. My goodness, how old do you think I am?
1: Well, I think you're about...
0: I didn't ask you.
1: You just said, how old did I think you were?
0: That was a rhetorical question. I didn't expect an answer. I never saw it to fail. Every time one of these handsome, bouncing boys is on this program, I wind up feeling aged and decrepit.
2: Tommy, Mother, are you calling me?
0: Come here, Groucho, darling. At least you're more my age. I mean speed. Do you know Gordon McCrae?
1: How do you do, sir?
2: Gordon McCrae? Meredith Wilson with two L's? Tallulah Bankhead with two of everything? More phony names in this program.
0: And what about Groucho Marx?
2: A phony if I ever heard one. McCrae, how about giving us a commercial on Plebo?
1: Well, I'm very happy to, Groucho. Plebo is filled with vitamins. It's filled with energy. It's filled with all the health-giving minerals of the soil. Everybody knows what Plebo is full of.
2: Very good, young man. Tell me, what's your racket? What do you do?
1: Well, I sing. I'm in pictures, and I'm on the radio.
2: All right, make up your mind. Which is it?
1: All three.
2: You have three jobs at one time? Are you married?
1: Oh, yes.
2: What does your wife do?
1: Nothing. We have three children.
2: And you call that doing nothing?
0: Well, speaking of three children reminds me, here are three children who... grew up to be three of the most famous girls in show business. This week, they're celebrating their 15th anniversary as a singing trio. And they're going to give us a medley of songs they turned into hits. Here they are, Patty, Maxine, and Laverne, the Andrew Sisters.

0: Andrew sisters, front and center, please. Now, let me get this straight. You're Maxine, is that right?
1: No, I'm Patty.
0: Oh, of course, Patty. How stupid of me. Now, let me see. You're Maxine, is that right?
1: No, I'm Laverne.
0: Oh, I'm so sorry, darling. Then it's obvious that you must be Maxine.
2: No, I'm Groucho.
0: Will you please come out of the... You please come out. These are the Andrews of
2: Southern education. It's what they teach in Alabama and Georgia.
0: Andrew's sisters, Groucho.
2: What's the matter with them, huh? Oh, then these three girls are sisters.
1: That's right.
2: No matter what you say, it's better than the script.
1: That's right. We're the Andrew sisters, Groucho.
2: Well, how do you do? I just met your father, Gordon McRae. What's your racket, girls? What do you do?
3: We sing on the radio.
2: All three of you on one job?
3: That's right.
2: How do you like that? There's one guy with three jobs, and here are three girls with one job. I'll put you to work. How about doing some Plebo commercials? Maxine, how about you?
1: Oh, be glad to. When I do a lot of housework, I use Plebo to soften my hands. When I do a lot of walking, I use Plebo to soothe my feet. And Plebo is wonderful if you just sit around.
2: Yes, a girl worked herself up from the bottom. How about you, Laverne? How about you, Laverne? Would you read this testimonial from a Mrs. Brown in Topeka, Kansas?
1: Okay. I was unhappily married for years, until one day I served my husband a heaping bowl full of Plebo. I have never known an unhappy day since. Signed, Widow Brown.
2: And now you, Patty.
4: I have been brushing my tooth with Plebo.
2: Thank you, ladies. And just to show you I'm a good sport, I'll take you out after the show. Maxine, what are you doing after the show tonight?
1: I'm Patty.
2: Okay, Patty, same question.
1: Oh, I have a date.
2: Line up, girls. Maxine, same question.
1: Same answer.
2: Laverne?

0: That shows you shouldn't eat salami for lunch. Levine?
1: Just for that ditto.
0: Well, that leaves only...
2: Well, darling.
0: Gordon, what are you doing after the show?
3: I'm having dinner with my wife, Groucho.
0: Oh.
2: Well, what now, brother?
0: That's an idea. I'll call up one of my brothers.

We'll be back in just a moment, darlings, with all the stars we've met so far, and with some new ones, Dean Martin and Jerry Lewis, Joan Davis and Judy Garland. This is NBC, the National Broadcasting Company.

The Big Show. 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The cigarette that brings you Bing Crosby and Bob Hope. The big stars on this program are the Andrews sisters, Joan Davis, Judy Garland, Dean Martin and Jerry Lewis, Gordon McRae, Groucho Marx, Meredith Wilson and the Big Show Orchestra and Chorus, and every week your hostess, the glamorous, unpredictable Tallulah Bankhead.

0: Well, darling, since the big show's in Hollywood this week, I took advantage of the trip out here to visit some of the picture studios. And you'd be surprised at the way they practically fawned all over me. Those producers made all kinds of offers. One was for a picture. Now, laugh. This producer told me that California was the only place to live. Well, you know how I feel about New York. And he couldn't understand why I was so enthusiastic about New York. It's so cold there, he said. But cold or no cold, I'd be very happy back in New York right now. Why, at this very moment, darlings, you know what I'd be doing if I were in New York. Well, let me see, it'd be about 6:30 now in New York. I'd be just in time to catch a plane from Miami. Well, let's get on with the business at hand. Appearing here through the courtesy of Hal Wallace Productions, producers of September Affair, are two young motion picture stars.
1: Yes, I'm young, and I'm proud of it. I'm young, do you hear me, young?
0: Dean Martin and Jerry Lewis.
1: Welcome to the big show. And now for our first contestant, Mr. Lula Bankin. How do you do? What do you do? Where do you do it? Tell us a little something about your background. Will not you? Don't be nervous. Stand a little closer to the floor. Come now, speak up. Talk right into my hand.
0: Now, just a minute, Costello.
1: Dean, she's gonna hit me.
2: Well, I don't blame her. That's no way to talk to a woman of Miss Bankhead's stature.
1: That's a stature. So where are the pigeons?
2: Now, Jerry, you're being obnoxious, obstinate, and obtuse.
1: Three little words that say I love you.
2: Now, they mean nothing of the kind.
1: Dean, you don't like me no more? After I had my hair done this way, especially for you?
2: No, I don't like you no more, Jerry. Not when you act like that on a show like this in front of people like those.
1: Now, look here, Cyril. If you're going to talk like those to a person like this in front of people like they, then you may consider our engagement broken. Take back your ring and take back your summer. You remember? Mama, yeah, yeah.
0: Take your sweaty paws off me.
1: Okay, kid, the dance is over. Give me another ticket.
2: Mine was nearly over. Look, Jerry, now, come on, let's take it easy. I want you to apologize. I want to apologize for my partner, Miss Bankhead.
1: Oh, now your partner's with Miss Bankhead. All you men are alike, especially you, Dean Martin, or as I have come to know you, Poopsie. I know, you meet a girl more beautiful than I, and oh, I grant you, she's not as 26 as I, but suddenly she is your new partner. Ho, ho, that's rich. Mark my words, here's a pencil. Mark my words. There will definitely be repercussions from abroad.
0: Don't tempt me, darling.
2: Jerry, I did not say we are not partners no more.
1: Double negative. Take two giant steps. Go back. I didn't say may I. Oh, it hurts me. The whole eyeball's busted. It's dripping.
2: Oh, come on, Jerry. Watch it. You're in the presence of the great Tallulah Bankhead, a woman of renown in the theater, a woman of breeding, a real thoroughbred and high-spirited.
1: So could I ride her around the stockade once?
0: Well, that does it. Since this program began, I have run the gamut from a haggard witch to a corpulent, senile man-chaser. Now I'm a horse.
1: Look, Dean, a talking horse.
2: Oh, Jerry, please stop that. Now, you must go on over and apologize to Miss Bankhead. After all, Tallulah's a great actress. You remember some of the plays she's been in? Dark Victory?
1: Yeah, I seen it.
2: Little Foxes?
1: I seen that.
2: Private Lives?
1: I seen that, too.
2: Jerry, I saw it.
1: Yeah, we seen it together.
2: Miss Bankhead has given some of the most exciting performances of our time. She's appeared in some of the most exciting plays on Broadway, and her name is one of the most exciting names in the theater.
1: Sure, I know. I've seen her name in the theaters. It's all over every door. Exide. Ha, ha, ha, ha, ha, ha, ha. Don't you get it? I said exit. I know it's exit, but I said exit because he said exciting. So if I said exit, it wouldn't be funny because he said exciting. Come now, you're not paying attention. There'll be an examination right after the program, and the whole third row stays after school. But first, we'll have a fire drill. You boys have been smoking on the stairs. You're nothing but rowdies.
3: Come here. Do you hear? Come here at once.
1: Yes, Captain Bly, you called me.
2: Ah, look, Jerry, enough clowning.
4: Ah, clowning he calls it, yes, Dean?
2: I want you to go over to Miss Bankhead, see?
0: Who has been out of the script now for two pages.
2: I want you to flatter her. Tell her you've seen her in all her plays and say you are sorry for the way you acted. Now run over like a good boy and tell her.
1: Okay, I run.
5: Tallulah.
0: Yes, darling.
5: I have seen you in all the plays you've been in, and I am sorry for the way you acted.
1: What?
2: Miss Bankhead, please, may I say a word in behalf of my partner?
0: I do not care to hear any more of his unintelligible gibberish. I wish you would sing, darling. Would you, Dean?
2: Well, I'll be glad to.
1: Yeah, Dean. Sing that song from our latest Paramount picture, At War with the Army. Tonda Wanda Hoy.
0: Tonda Wanda Hoy. I told you I didn't want any more of that gibberish.
1: I wasn't gibbing. That's a song. Sing it, Dean, before she hits me. Do the Dixter Beale arrangement.
4: It's really swell.

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1: And now, darlings, I want to welcome back to the big show a friend who was such a big hit when she appeared with us a few weeks ago, Joan Davis.
2: Well, hello, Tallulah.
1: Hello, Mrs. Davis.
2: It's Miss Davis.
1: Oh, I'm sorry.
2: You're sorry.
1: Now, Joan, let's not have any bickering. Remember, we are old friends.
2: And the way you say that, I can feel my arteries hardening. But listen, don't give me that old friend routine. I heard him talking backstage about a big party you're giving after the show. Why wasn't I invited?
1: But, darling, I did invite you. Don't you remember this morning when I said, you can't come to my party tonight, can you, darling?
2: Yeah, I've gotten warmer invitations than that from Forest Lawn.
1: Well, the real truth of the matter is, Joan, I didn't want to embarrass you. You see, darling, my party is being given at a very exclusive restaurant.
2: Oh, and you think that I don't fit into that kind of a fancy restaurant, huh? Well, I went to LaRue's restaurant last week. What do you think of that?
1: Oh, I know LaRue's, darling. It's quite exclusive.
2: Exclusive? Why, if you make $5,000 a week, you get a table right up at front. And if you make $2,000 a week, you're in the back of the room. And if you make $1,000 a week, you sit by the door. I went there last week. Curb service.
1: Well, that sounds charming, Joan. But you see, I'm giving my party in the dining room at the hotel where I live. That's ultra exclusive. The food there is untouched by human hands.
2: Yeah, I heard that. The chef kicks it into the plate with his feet, doesn't he?
1: But of course, Joan, if you feel you want to come to my party. But I must warn you, darling, that my guests are all very literate people, you know. They're authors, scientists, doctors.
2: Oh, doctors? I just finished reading a book by a doctor. Brain Surgery Self-Taught. Yeah, and I just bought his next book, Through the Mayo Clinic with Knife and Fork.
1: Well, who can eat now? Joan, I hope you won't get the idea that I don't want you to come to the party.
2: Well, one of us doesn't want me to come.
1: Darling, you see, you're not dressed for party. What are you going to do about your hair?
2: I'm going to wear it, of course.

0: You know, I just washed it this morning.
1: Obviously, darling, the laundry tag is still attached to your bag. Oh, yes, and by the way, everybody's coming to the party with an escort. Have you an escort?
0: Oh, sure, I have. Hey, his name is Jim. He'll take me out. I've been plying him with Hattacol.
1: Joan, dear, that's no way to get a man interested in you. A man likes mystery, intrigue, allure.
0: Oh, I got a 2-ounce bottle every one of those.
1: Oh, of course, darling, that's one of my secrets on how to get a man, but don't let it get around. A mum's the word.
0: I got a 2-ounce bottle of that, too.
1: Now, look, Joan, what I'm trying to say, my darling, is that if I were interested in capturing a man, I'd use restraint, I'd use diplomacy, I'd use tact.
0: Well, you use what you got, I'll use what I got left, too.
1: Well, where did you meet this gentleman, Joan?
0: Well, I was walking along Benedict Canyon Drive, and he gave me a lift.
2: Yeah, you've been there, huh?
0: And he gave me a lift into town, which I thought was especially nice because he didn't have a car. Yeah, and then he took me into a department store with him to buy himself a necktie, and he put his fingers around my throat, and he squeezed real hard, and he said to the clerk, "See, that's the shade of purple I want."
1: Well, he sounds like a perfectly fascinating man. I just can't wait to meet him, but I suppose I'll have to, because the party tonight is formal, you know, and you don't have anything to wear, have you, darling?
0: Oh, sure, I've got an off-the-shoulder dress I've been wearing to parties since I was 12 years old.
1: 12? But that's not old enough to wear an off-the-shoulder dress.
0: If it stays up, you're old enough to wear it.

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It's a great life this week for television enthusiasts. Yes, the current issue of Life magazine, dated February 12th, contains a really thrilling double-page advertisement showing RCA Victor's complete new 1951 series of million-proof television, America's favorite television, owned most, proved most, and now more wonderful than ever. 14 brand new RCA Victor models, each more glamorous than the last. 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

0: Tallulah.
1: Yes, Joan.
2: I don't understand you. You come all the way from New York and you can have your choice of any man in Hollywood on this program. But who do you wind up with? Those two over there. Jerry Lewis and Groucho Marx. Arsenic and Old Face. Go ahead, look at him. Go ahead, force yourself.
1: Well, I have an advantage over you, darling. I can take off my glasses and make them disappear.
3: Hey, Jerry.
4: Yeah, Groucho.
3: Get a load of those two over there. With all the beautiful models running around town, we get stuck in a used car lot. Look at them.
4: I can't. I didn't eat dinner yet.
3: Well, give up dinner. You will eventually. Because these two are going to be our dates for tonight.
4: Those are our dates? What's the matter? Girls gone out of style?
2: Say, Tallulah,
1: yes,
2: if one of those guys is going to try to make a date with me, I'm going to be taken suddenly drunk.
1: Well, if they do ask us, Joan, darling, we'll just try to think of them as Clark Gable and Gregory Peck.
2: What an imagination it's going to take with those two.
1: Oh, I do it all the time. It's very easy. All you have to do is close your eyes and concentrate. Oh, Clark, darling, oh, darling. Oh, stop that now. Why, fresh. Now, you Gregory, darling.
2: Oh, that's fun. Let me try them. Oh, Clark Gable and Gregory Peck.

0: Clark Gable and Gregory Peck.
1: Jerry, look at those two. They look like Clark Gable and Gregory Peck.
2: Hey, Groucho, I got a system.
1: Not much of one, but go ahead.
2: Well, when I go out with a girl I don't like, or Dean Martin, I close one... eye and I think of Lana Turner and Rita Hayworth.
1: What do you do with the other eye?
2: I'm driving. Dad gave me the car, you know. Now I'm thinking of Lana Turner. Come in, Lana. Come, Lana. Come in, Lana. Come in. Roger.
1: Rita, over.
2: How you making out, Grouch? Are you thinking?
1: Yes, I'm thinking.
2: What are you thinking?
1: I'm thinking that at this advanced stage of my career, I have to play straight man to Jerry Lewis.
2: Okay, Groucho, I'll think up a girl for both of us.
1: You better hurry. We're thinking up the whole script.
2: Okay, Grouch, I'm getting through. Come in, Lana. Come in, Rita. Come in, girls. Roger. Who's there?
1: A house detective. You got a couple of girls in your mind, you better get them out of there.
2: But I got one for you, Groucho. Here, you take Rita. I got Lana.
3: Oh, Lana.
1: Ah, oh, Rita.
4: Look at those two, Joan. They look like Marjorie Maine and Zazu Piss.
5: You know, I've been thinking, Tallulah. I feel kind of sorry for him. Maybe we ought to go out with him. We could go to a restaurant and a nightclub and dancing. I wonder if they got any money.
4: No, that Groucho is loaded.
5: I know, but does he have any money?
1: You know, Jerry, our attitude is all wrong. They're two nice girls. We could show them a good time, take them to dinner, a nightclub, go dancing.
2: Are you crazy or something? That'll cost close to $100.
1: Well, they must have $100 between them.
4: But on the other hand, Joan, I can't picture myself going out with them. One's too old and the other's too young.
1: On the other hand, Jerry, I don't think we ought to go out with them. One's too old and so's the other.
5: But, Tallulah, what about your system about closing your eyes and thinking of Clark Gable and Gregory Peck?
4: Oh, yes, yes, that's what I'll do. Oh, Clark, oh, Gregory. Oh, Carrie, how nice of you to drop in. I want you to meet Joan Davis.
5: Oh, Carrie. Oh, Groucho. Ah, Jerry.
4: Joan, what are you thinking?
5: I keep thinking of Carrie, but he comes out looking like Groucho. And you know what? I don't seem to mind.
4: It's springtime, darling. It's that sensitive, sensitive springtime. Close the window before it gets us. There, that'll keep it out. Oh, brother, it got in. It's too late.

0: thank you, darlings. Now, two of Hollywood's most prominent citizens, Bing Crosby and Bob Hope.
1: Now, here's Chesterfield's answer to Cyrano de Bergerac. Bob Hope.
2: I'd top easy, Dad, but we only have a minute here to sell Chesterfield.
1: Okay, well, let's get to it.
2: Better tasting Chesterfield is the only cigarette that combines for you mildness with no unpleasant aftertaste.
1: The mildness is a cinch to prove. You just make the Chesterfield mildness test. You know, open a pack and enjoy that milder aroma. Then smoke them, and you'll know that Chesterfields are mild.
2: And Chesterfield leaves no unpleasant aftertaste. That fact has been confirmed by the country's first and only cigarette taste panel.
1: So make our cigarette your cigarette. The reasons go together like this.
3: Chesterfield, Chesterfield always takes first place. That milder, mild tobacco never leaves an aftertaste. So open a pack, give 'em a smell, then you'll smoke 'em.
0: Well, darlings, we've about come to that spot on our show where you will hear the exciting singing voice of Judy Garland. But before we get to Judy and our other stars, Groucho and Dean and Jerry and Gordon McRae and the Andrews sisters, Jimmy Wellington has this to say.
4: This portion of the program was brought to you by the makers of Anacin for fast relief from the pain of headache, neuritis, and neuralgia. By RCA Victor, world leader in radio, first in recorded music, first in television. And by Chesterfield, the cigarette that has for you mildness with no unpleasant aftertaste. And now, Tallulah, if you care to ring your chimes.
0: I certainly do, Jimmy, darling. This is NBC, the National Broadcasting Company.
4: This is the big show, and Tallulah Bankhead is about to introduce...
0: Darlings, here she is. The one, the only, the most vibrant young singer in show business today... singing Get Happy from her latest MGM picture, Summer Stock, Miss Judy Holland.

0: Judy. Darling, will you forgive me for that silly little faux pas just now? But we have had another Judy on the show, and she's pretty wonderful. But there's no one in the world like Judy Garland. God bless you, darling. Come here a moment. I want to talk to you.
1: Right.
0: You have the most divine voice. You know, Judy, the one song I think of when I think of Judy Garland is that one from The Wizard of Oz, the one that goes, somewhere over the rainbow, way up high.
1: I don't remember that song in the picture. There was a song that went, somewhere over the rainbow, way up high.
0: Well, yeah. You may not believe this, darling, but that's exactly the song I just sang.
1: I guess I wasn't paying attention.
0: Oh, how I envy your voice, Judy. It's so full and vibrant. You can sing without a microphone.
1: Oh, well, how I envy you, Tallulah. You can sing without a voice.
0: Well, evidently you never heard me sing on this program.
1: But I have. Yes, I've been listening to you on this program for weeks. You're wonderful. You're so dynamic, so magnetic, so effervescent, so full of energy and vitality. I've always thought of you as sort of a tall Mickey Rooney.
0: Isn't she sweet? Judy, darling, I read somewhere you're going to London to appear at the Palladium at some fantastic figure. I was there, you know.
1: Yes, I read about a fantastic figure that was there.
0: Darling, Judy Garland, how long has it been since you were in England?
1: 15 years.
0: Well, darling, that's when I was there.
1: I'm going to stop at the Barclay Hotel.
0: Why, darling, that's where I stopped.
1: I was 12 years old at the time.
0: Why, darling, that's where I stopped. Oh, I do hope, Judy, you know a lot of people over there, because London can be very lonesome, a lonesome town, if you just sit around your hotel room waiting for somebody to call, you know. Waiting for a phone call that never comes can be so utterly... Well, you just sit there wondering and talking to yourself. Dorothy Parker captured the feeling in that wonderful vignette titled A Telephone Call.

Please, God, let him telephone me now. Dear God, let him call me now. I won't ask anything else of you, truly, I won't. It isn't very much to ask. It would be so little to you, God, such a little, little thing. Only let him telephone now. Please, God, please. Please, please. If I didn't think about it, maybe the telephone might ring. Oh, if I could think of something else. Maybe if I counted 500 by fives, it might ring by that time. I'll count slowly. I won't cheat. I won't cheat. And if it rings when I get to 300, I won't stop. I won't answer until it gets to 500. 5, 10, 15, 20, 25, 30, 35. Oh, please ring, please. Is it the last time I look at that clock? I will not look at it again. It's 7:10. He said he would telephone at 5 o'clock. I'll call you at 5, darling. I think that's what he said. That's where he said, darling. I'm almost sure he said it there. I know he called me darling twice. And the other times when he said, oh, shut up, darling. He was busy and he can't say much in the office, but he called me darling twice. He couldn't have minded my calling him up. I know I shouldn't keep bothering them. I know they don't like that. But I hadn't talked to him in 3 days. Not in 3 days. And felt like it was to ask him how it was. It was just the way anybody might call him up. He couldn't have thought I was bothering him. No, of course you're not, he said. And he said he'd telephone me. But he didn't have to say that. I didn't ask him to. Truly, I didn't. I'm sure I didn't. I don't think he would say he'd telephone me and then just never do it. Please don't let him do that, God. Please don't. He'd just telephone. I wouldn't tell him I'd been sad about him. They hate sad people. I'd be so sweet and I'd be gay. He couldn't help but like me. He'd only telephone. He'd only telephone. Maybe he's not going to phone. Maybe he's coming up here without phoning. He's going to surprise me. Suppose something's happened to him. Suppose he got run down my truck. No, it didn't happen. Nothing could ever happen to him. I can't picture anything happening to him. I can't picture him being hit by a truck or a bus or a taxi. I can't picture him lying there long and still and dead. I wish he were dead. Oh, that's a terrible wish. That's a lovely wish. If he were dead, he'd be mine. If he were dead. I would never think of now in the last few weeks. I'd remember only the lovely times. Oh, this is silly. It's silly going on wishing people were dead just because they don't call you up the very minute they said they would. Why doesn't he call me? The stinker. All right, I'll be quiet. This is nothing to get excited about. Look, suppose he were another girl, then I'd just telephone and say, well, for goodness sake, what's happened to you? That's what I do. I never even think about it. Oh, why can't I be casual and natural? Just because I love him. I can be. Honestly, I can be. I'll call him up and I'll be so easy and pleasant. You'll see if I won't. Oh, God, don't let me call him. Please don't. God, aren't you really going to let him call me? Aren't you sure? I mean, couldn't you please relent? Couldn't you? I don't even ask you to let him telephone me this minute. Only let him do it in a little while. I'll count 500 by five. I'll do it so slowly and so fairly. If he hasn't telephoned, then I'll call him. I will. Oh, please, God, let him call before then. 5, 10, 15, 20, 25, 30. 35. It's getting late. Oh, God. 40. 45. 50. 50.

0: Please, operator, don't let that Joan Davis telephone now. I won't ask anything of you. Truly, I won't. Not even more jokes. I'm going to count to 2 million by ones. And if she doesn't call me by then, thank you.
1: Sergeant Marks, what are you doing?
0: I guess you think that guy was pretty much of a heel because he didn't telephone you. Did you ever stop to think that something kept him from calling you?
1: Nothing should have kept him from calling me.
0: Maybe he was killed.
1: That's no excuse.
0: You women are always jumping at conclusions. Let me show you why that fella couldn't call you. There he was, sitting at home by the telephone. Let me see. Where could I have put that Tallulah Bankhead's telephone number? I know it's around here someplace. I should have let her tattoo it on me like she wanted to. Please let me find that phone number. It's so little to ask. Just a little phone number. Maybe I put it in the glove compartment of my chartreuse convertible. But I don't know. I don't own a chartreuse convertible. Please let me own a chartreuse convertible. It's so little to ask. I must get her on the phone. Where was I when she gave me that number? Oh, I remember that night. She took me to the cleaners. I'll call the cleaners. Please let the cleaners answer the phone. I'll count to five by tens. I'm asking very little, and this script is getting very little.
2: Hello, Martin and Lewis, cleaners and dyers. Martin's cleaning and I'm dying. Lewis speaking, Martin can't talk.
3: How can I talk? They don't give me any lines.
2: Don't you worry, Deanie boy. I'm getting the last of the both of us. Ah, laughs, he says. Oh, it hurts me.
0: Is this Lewis?
2: You tell me who you are first, then I will tell you who am I. You start.
0: This is Groucho Marx. I'm looking for a girl. I think I left her in one of my suits. Will you look?
2: Is she here for cleaning or dying?
0: You're pressing, Lewis.
2: Just a minute. Dean, did you iron a girl today?
3: Did I what, Jerry? Did you say iron or wiring?
4: My tongue got in the way of my eye, too, that I couldn't see what I was saying.
3: Yeah. Yeah, I finally got a line.
0: They
3: yes,
0: work
3: yes.
0: Alone, these two.
3: I tell you, yes, yes. You hear me? Yes.
4: Dean, take it easy. They don't give cleaners and dyers Academy Awards.
0: Look in my suit and see if you can find a number there. It's in that hand-stitched suit. Look under the left hand.
2: I got it. I found it.
0: Read it to me.
2: The hand won't let go.
3: Jerry, that's Miss Davis's hand.
2: Oh, it's Miss Davis's hand, Mr. Marks. Miss Davis is in charge of alterations.
5: Joan Davis speaking, in charge of alterations. I alter the customer to fit the suit.
0: Oh, yes. Oh, yes, I remember you. You altered that suit I wore when I went to New York last year. It was way too big for me.
5: Well, you told me you were a big man in New York.
0: Will you read me that little slip of paper?
5: It says you are industrious, ambitious, kind, handsome, and quite a ladies' man.
0: I know all that. What does it say on the other side?
5: You weigh 40 pounds.
0: I'll take that up with my attorneys, Gaylord Hauser, Yammy, and Yoga. Is there a phone number on it?
5: Oh, yes. Here it is. Crestview 6482.
0: Thank you.
5: 5793-468-11-333-172-469-321.
0: Oh, yes, long distance. Thank you. Please, operator, let her answer the phone now. It's such a little thing to ask. It's such a long number. I'll count to one by twos. Please let her be there, please. Please let her be there, please.
1: 490, 495. Please let him call before I run out of toes. 500. He called. Oh, he called. He did call. I knew he would. Oh, thank you for letting him call. Thank you. Oh, I must be calm. I mustn't let him think I got was worried about him at all. I must be cool and calm and collected. I really must. I'll answer as if he was just awoken me out of a sound sleep. Hello.
0: How do you like that? I finally get a number and a man answers.

Now, darlings, we have a bouquet of Valentine greetings from all of us to all of you. Meredith Wilson has arranged a musical corsage of love songs, and our entire cast will present them to you now.

Thank you, darlings. You were wonderful. The cast and the audience. Well, of course, Valentine's Day is the most sentimental day of the year, and perhaps one of the reasons is because when Valentine's Day comes around, we know that springtime is not far behind. Oh, no, not again. Jones, shut the window. It's too late, Tallulah.

Well, so much for Valentine's Day. This week is also honored by the birthday anniversary of a great, great man. Nothing points up the true humanitarian spirit that was Abraham Lincoln more than the now famous letter which he wrote to Mrs. Bixby of Boston. The letter is dated November the 21st, 1864, and it reads... Dear Madam, I have been shown in the files of the War Department the statement of the Adjutant General of Massachusetts that you are the mother of five sons who have died gloriously on the field of battle. I feel how weak and fruitless must be any words of mine which should attempt to beguile you from the grief of a loss so overwhelming. But I cannot refrain from tendering to you the consolation that may be found in the thanks of the Republic they died to save. I pray that our Heavenly Father may assuage the anguish of your bereavement and leave you only the cherished memory of the loved and lost and the solemn pride that must be yours to have laid so costly a sacrifice upon the altar of freedom. Yours very sincerely and respectfully, Abraham Lincoln.

0: Well, ladies and gentlemen, this has about been our big show from Hollywood. Next week, we'll be back in New York, and our guests will be Fred Allen, Jack Carson, Portland Hoffer, Beatrice Lilly, Lawrence Melchior, Ed Wynn, the West Point Choir and others, and, of course, our own Meredith Wilson and the Big Show Orchestra and Chorus. 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

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Gordon McRae appeared through the courtesy of the Railroad Hour. The Big Show is produced and directed by D. Engelbach and written by Goodman Ace, Selma Diamond, George Foster, Mort Green, and Frank Wilson. 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

0: In this great nation of ours, from the rock-bound coast of Maine to the sunny shores of California, each man has a neighbor. Of course, you can have many neighbors, but there's always one who's your favorite. The neighbor you tell your troubles to, borrow the rake or lawnmower from, play golf or go fishing with. Such a neighbor is Mr. Thornberry, who lives next door to the Nelsons. That's Mr. Thornberry in the Nelson living room, the man sitting in Ozzie's favorite chair. Oh, Ozzie just walked into the room. Huh, looks like he's carrying a pot of coffee.
1: Here you are, Thorny. I've made another nice, fresh potful. Here, let me pour you some.
2: Yeah, just warm up the grounds in the bottom of my cup.
1: Yeah? You want cream and sugar?
2: Yes, please, Oz. I'll have about 6 lumps and a half a cup of cream.
1: Thorny, you're going to kill the taste of the coffee.
2: It's the humane thing to do, Oz. I hate to say this, old man, but this coffee tastes like cough medicine.
1: Oh, Thorny, don't be so unpleasant. Let's enjoy ourselves. After all, we don't get rid of... the wives don't go out very often. Let's have a nice, friendly evening.
2: Yeah, you're right, Oz. It is nice and comfortable here. That fire's so warm and friendly. Have you seen any good movies lately?
1: I saw Apartment for Peggy last week.
2: Oh, did you like it?
1: Peggy was cute. I didn't think too much of the apartment, though.
2: I saw a great picture last night. Really exciting. It was called Man's Struggle for Survival.
1: Oh, a husband and wife picture?
2: No, it was about a French-Canadian woodsman, Pierre Baptiste. Guy didn't even know he was being photographed. Very exciting stuff. Shooting the rapids, big game hunting.
1: Oh, Thorny, cut it out. How could they photograph a guy doing that stuff without his knowing it?
2: Yeah. Well, they claimed it was authentic. But come to think of it, for a French-Canadian who had never left the woods, he certainly could tap dance awfully well.
1: I'm surprised you're being so gullible, Thorny. You ought to be ashamed of yourself.
2: You're absolutely right, Oz. I'm embarrassed. I'm crushed. I'm humiliated. A discredit to the community. I wish I were dead. Give me another cup of your coffee.
1: I wouldn't take it that hard, old man. Sometimes the thin line between fact and fiction is pretty hard to distinguish.
2: Yeah, I think you've got something there, Oz.
1: Oh, sure. As a matter of fact, if you pick the right subject, practically anybody will get a little careless with the truth. Let me tell you a very interesting little story that happened right here in the living room.
2: Is this a true story, Oz, or one of your semi-documentaries?
1: Drop your feet up there, Thorny, and get yourself comfortable. It happened, I'd say it was about a couple of years ago. You know Charlie Miller down the drugstore? Well, it seems I owed him a dime, and I went into the store to pay him back. Hello, Charlie.
3: Oh, hi, Mr. Nelson. Say, I'm glad you're here. You could help me with a very big financial problem.
1: I guess I'm just in time. Here's the dime I owe you.
3: Oh, no, it isn't that, Mr. Nelson. As a matter of fact, I'd completely forgotten about the dime. It concerns this... don't put it back in your pocket. I'll take it. It concerns this young man here, a stranger in town.
1: Oh, hello there.
4: Hello.
1: What do you do, Charlie? Buy a 5-cent Coke and read $10 worth of comic books?
3: Oh, much more serious. You see, he wants to buy this Junior Magic set. It costs 89 cents, but his entire capital at the moment consists of 80 cents. We have a deficit there of 9 cents.
1: That creates a bit of a problem, doesn't it?
4: I told him I'd pay it back.
1: Yeah, I know, but you realize 9 cents is a lot of money. And for 9 cents, you can...
3: You can weigh yourself 9 times.
1: I think you can trust him, Charlie. He seems to have an honest face.
3: Yes, he has. However, I'd have a hard time getting his face in the cash register.
1: Nevertheless, I see no reason why you two gentlemen can't get together on this. Why not put it on a strictly business basis? Maybe there's something you can give Mr. Miller as security.
4: What's that?
1: Oh, something you own that he can keep until the debt is paid.
4: Oh, well, it's a little cold to go barefooted,
3: no,
4: but...
3: No. I couldn't take your shoes, son. I've got a little boy of my own, and I know why...
5: What size are they?
1: Oh, Charlie, cut it out.
4: Maybe you don't know me, Mr. Charlie, but I'll bet you know my father.
3: No, I don't think you do. Do you know the boy's father, Mr. Nelson?
1: Oh, I don't think so. What's your father's name, sonny?
4: Bing Crosby.
5: Bing Crosby. Bing Crosby. Well, name's familiar.
4: Did you ever hear of the Paramount Pictures?
3: Oh, sure.
4: They work for him.
1: Bing Crosby, you know Mr. Miller.
6: When the blue of the night meets the gold Somebody.
4: Yeah, that's him. Golly, what's the matter with his voice?
3: Well, well, so your father's Bing Crosby.
4: Honest, and my mother's Mrs. Crosby.
1: Yeah, that follows.
3: I'll bet you don't know who this gentleman is.
4: You call him Mr. Nelson.
3: Oh, that's just because I know him so well. His real name is Admiral Nelson of the British Navy. Fought in the Battle of Trafalgar Square.
1: Oh, you shouldn't have told him, Charlie.
4: Where's your uniform?
1: Oh, I only wear my gold uniform on shipboard. You see, right now I'm on shore leave. Suppose I advance you the necessary 9 cents to complete this transaction, Mr. Crosby.
4: Golly, thank you, sir. I'll pay you back.
1: Oh, of course. In fact, while you're in town, I'd like very much to have you bring your father and come on out to the house for dinner tonight.
3: Oh, that Admiral Nelson's a real sport. He'll eat with anybody.
4: Thanks very much. I think my father will be glad to come out.
1: I'll give you the address on this card here, Mr. Crosby. It's 1847 Rogers Road.
3: You can't miss the house. Probably several gunboats anchored out in front.
4: What time shall we be there?
1: Oh, about 6 bells or 6:30 bells.
3: Gentlemen, my humble establishment has been honored by the presence of two such famous figures. I salute you both.
1: Thank you, sir.
4: Thank you, sir.
1: They'll always be in England.
4: They'll always be a Crosby.

0: When
1: Harriet!
2: Is that you, Ozzy?
0: It's a Bing Crosby.
2: What?
0: It's a Bing Crosby.
2: Swallow whatever that is and come on out in the kitchen.
1: Oh, do you need any help with the dishes?
2: I could use a little.
1: Where are the boys?
2: You're out of luck. They're down at the playground. Grab a towel.
1: There's a guy right for walking in the kitchen.
2: Oh, before I forget it, dear, I think you better have a little talk with Ricky.
1: Oh, what's he been up to now?
2: I saw his teacher at the PTA meeting today. Seems he's been telling some pretty big whoppers at school.
1: Oh, well, that's not so unusual at his age. You should have seen a little kid down at the drugstore. He's telling everybody his father's Bing Crosby. He's a cute little guy. I said, come on out to dinner tonight. Bring your father with you. But he stuck right to his story.
2: Well, maybe he was telling the truth, dear. Bing Crosby's supposed to be in town.
1: Now, how do you like that? A little boy makes up a story.
2: Well, I didn't get this from a little boy. Mother phoned a few minutes ago, and she said she was positive she saw Bing Crosby sitting in the lobby of the Harrison Hotel.
1: Oh, Harriet, how could she tell?
2: Well, for one thing, he was dressed like Bing Crosby.
1: Probably just some guy being initiated into a fraternity. Well, you know your mother's eyes aren't too good. It could have been a loud slipcover on one of the chairs. Oh, hello, Emmy Lou.
2: Oh, hello, Emmy. Come on in and sit down.
3: Oh, I can't sit down. I'm too excited. I'm so thrilled. I've got cold chills running up my spine.
1: What was that?
3: They ran down again.
1: Take it easy, Emmy Lou.
3: Take it easy? Oh, Mr. Nelson, how can you say that? Evidently, you haven't heard the news. He's here in town, the one, the only Bing Crosby. Not a movie, not a photograph, not a record, but for real, himself in the... I blush when I say it. Flesh.
2: Well, there you are, dear.
1: I hate to disillusion you, Emmy Lou, but Bing Crosby is not in town. It's just a silly rumor that got started.
3: Oh, Mr. Nelson, I'm sure you're mistaken. I know he's in town. I feel it. I just love Bing Crosby. He's so... so...
2: I used to think Rudy Valley was...
1: Oh, now, wait... Harriet, stop dripping that wet dishcloth down my leg.
3: Well, I hate to rush off, but I simply have to spread the good news.
1: Emmy, won't you give us just one more little squeal before you go?
3: Oh, Mr. Nelson.
2: Ozzy, stop teasing her.
1: Oh, please, Emmy. Wait. Let me loosen my tie. Now look into my eyes. For you, my life, my love, my all. I surrender, dear. You know, it's absolutely fantastic the way a story travels. A little kid in a drugstore makes up a whopper.
4: Hey, Mom, Pop, Bing Crosby's in town.
5: He really is, Pop. That Hotel Harrison.
2: Well, here you go again, dear.
1: Look, boys, I hate to disillusion you, but I can assure you Bing Crosby is not in town.
2: Well, it seems to me the easiest way to find out would be to phone the hotel.
1: I'll tell you what I'll do. I'll phone the hotel. The risk of making myself look ridiculous, I'll prove just how silly this whole thing is.
6: Hotel Harrison.
1: Hello. I know this is going to sound peculiar. But I'm trying to convince my wife of something.
6: All right, put her on. Where shall I say you were last night?
1: No, nothing like that. Is Bing Crosby there?
6: Bing Crosby? No, he isn't.
1: Oh, he isn't. Oh, that's too bad.
6: He's gone for the day.
1: You mean he is staying there? He's in town?
6: Well, certainly. Didn't you know?
1: Well, yeah, of course. I knew he was at the hotel. I just wasn't sure he was in town.
6: Oh, yes, yes. He and his little boy, Lindsay, checked in this morning. They left about 10 minutes ago.
1: About 10 minutes ago? Did he say where he was going?
6: Well, Mr. Crosby's such a funny man. He says such funny things. He said he was going out to have dinner with Admiral Nelson.

0: In the vine-covered halls of Nelson U at 1847 Rogers Road, Professor Oswald G. Nelson is delivering an account from the vast storehouse of his personal experiences. This one for the purpose of proving that under the proper conditions and given the proper subject, any human being will depart from the truth.
1: So naturally, Thorny, Harriet found it a little hard to believe that Bing was coming out to our house. Here, let me pour you some more coffee.
2: Oh, no more, please, Oz. I've had 12 cups. Every time I move, I slosh. Just tell me what happened.
1: Well, you know how women are. Harriet immediately began to get all excited.
3: Well, thank goodness I cleaned the house this morning, and there's a roast in the oven for dinner.
1: Settle down, Harriet. This is Bing Crosby that's coming out, not Clifton Webb or Adolph Manjou. We don't want the house all spick and span. He's a casual, easygoing guy. Dump some tobacco on the rug and get David's BB gun to hang on the wall. Say, I wonder if that old mounted swordfish is still up in the attic. I could put it right over the mantel.
4: No sign of him yet, Pop.
5: We keep him watch outside.
4: Look out, Pop. He's spilling tobacco on that chair.
1: I know it, David. Here, spread these magazines around the table sort of careless-like.
5: What's the idea, Pop?
1: I've just been explaining to your mother there's only one way to make Bing feel at home. That is to mess up the house.
3: I might add that I don't agree.
1: Harriet, that's the way Bing is.
4: Gee, Pop, I've seen him in lots of movies, but he doesn't look messy to me.
1: David, you can't tell anything from a movie.
5: He's really a mess, huh, Pop?
1: I wouldn't say he's a mess, Ricky. Not himself. He just looks a mess. I mean, stop. You know what I mean. He's just a relaxed guy. Have you ever noticed he always walks sort of like he's sitting down?
3: Ridiculous.
1: Oh, and another thing. Now, this is very important, boys. Let's not bother him with a lot of questions about Hollywood and motion pictures and movie stars. No questions about Roy Rogers or Gregory Peck or Betty Grable or Jane Russell or Lana. Of course, if he wants to talk about him, that's different. Oh, and above all, don't ask him to sing. That's like inviting a doctor over and getting free medical advice. If he wants to sing, he'll sing, but let's not bother him.
5: Come on, Dave, let's go outside. Maybe he's coming.
3: What was that, dear?
1: I just put another rip in my sweatshirt. It makes me feel more comfortable.
3: I wonder what he likes to eat. I'd like to have something special.
1: There you go again, Harry.

0: pieces of venison on the stove. Wonder where we could get some moose meat.
1: Do you think he'll mind eating on the dining room table, or should we just sit cross-legged around the incinerator?
0: Yeah, I'll get it. Harriet Bing Crosby.
1: Oh, I'm just awfully glad you could come, Mr. Crosby. Or could you call you Bing?
2: Oh, do. By all means. I'll call you Harriet. And I take it you're Admiral Nelson?
0: Well, we were having a little joke with Lenny. He's a great little guy. By the way, where is he?
2: Oh, we met your two Pinkerton men down the road a piece there, and Lenny joined up with them. They got something going in the vacant lot. Oh, by the way, a funny thing happened to me on the way to your house.
0: Pardon me, Bing. You get that, Harriet? That smooth, professional way he slides into a gag. What happened, Bing?
3: Harriet,
0: that's what you call a straight line. I kind of throw that out to him, and then he punches over the kicker. That's marvelous. What happened, Bing?
2: No, Oz, it wasn't a gag. A cute little Bobby Soxer walked up to me and said, Bing Crosby? I said yes, and she said,
0: You know, he gets a little horse whinny into the laugh.
2: Yeah. It was a filly, you know.
1: That was Emmy Lou, I guess. Let me take your overcoat, Bing.
2: Thanks. But I better warn you, afraid I'm not properly dressed.
0: Don't be silly, Bing. Feel at home here. Look at me. Don't feel shy about your clothes. Off with that overcoat. Let's have a look at that sloppy shirt and those baggy pants.
2: What? That isn't exactly what I'm worried about, Oz. Look, I'm wearing a tuxedo.
0: Tuxedo?
2: Mm-hmm.
0: Well, Bing, I always...
2: It's quite a story. I'm sure you're familiar with Lake Tehachapuco.
0: Oh, Lake Tehachapuco. Well, sure. We go up there all the time. What about the lake?
2: I fell in this afternoon. I shot a 1,500-pound moose, and I was carrying it across my shoulders. You know, and I stepped on a slippery rock and fell in with all my clothes on. That's how come the tux.
1: A 1,500-pound moose? And you carried him?
2: Well, his back feet were dragging. Oh, Lenny, I thought you were out playing with the boys.
4: We came in to get a drink of water.
0: Oh, hello, Lenny.
4: Hello, Admiral.
0: This is Mrs. Nelson, Lenny.
4: How do you do, Your Majesty?
1: How are you fellas getting along?
5: Okay, Mom.
4: Well, Pop, I just heard you telling about a big moose you bagged this afternoon.
2: Now, go out and play some. The older folks are talking.
4: Pop!
2: Out. Tally-ho, boy. Go, boy.
4: Pop, I was with you all afternoon. I didn't see you shoot any moose.
2: Lenny,
4: The only thing you shot was an owl. The only reason you got him, because they can't see in the daytime.
2: Lenny, boy. Go out and play now. Here's a nickel, a nice shiny one. Your dad just got in a new shipment. Go ahead now.
4: Okay, last one's out, Bob Hope.
2: Sorry, folks, I guess the cat's out of the bag.
0: Oh, you mean about the moose? Oh, forget it, Bing.
2: No, I want to confess.
0: Oh, there's no need to confess. We didn't believe you anyway. I mean... What do you think of the story so far, Thorny?
6: Well, come on, Oz, don't stop now. What happened next?
0: Relax, Thorny. When I tell a story, I like to take my time. Here, let me pour you another cup of coffee.
6: Oh, no, Oz, please.
0: Okay, no coffee, no story.
6: Okay, Oz, pour away. I wish I had an almanac. I'd like to know just how high my tide is. Come on, finish the story, Oz.
0: Well, sir, after dinner, we moved into the living room, and the boys went out to play. It was very pleasant sitting there talking while Bing smoked his pipe.
1: Tell us something about your latest picture, Bing.
0: Don't make him talk shop, Harriet.
2: It's a little thing Paramount is
0: making. Bing, you're on a vacation. Why not forget about work? Let's talk about hunting. I understand the ducks are running.
1: Ozzy, if Bing wants to tell us about the picture he's making, let him tell us.
0: But he just told you, Harriet. It's a picture they're making at Paramount. What more is there to tell?
2: Well, it's called The Connecticut Yankee in King Arthur's Court. You know, the...
1: Yes, dear. Take one out of the kitchen. What were you saying about the picture, Bing?
0: Harriet, would you please let him forget about his pictures? Have you done much hunting this season, Bing?
2: Oh, a little now and then. And speaking of hunting, they do quite a bit of it in England, you know. That's the locale of the picture. Has a wonderful cast, Sir Cedric Hardwick and Bill Bendix. And...
1: When are you going to sing, Mr. Crosby?
2: Well, just...
0: Please, David. Now, that's not nice. After all, Harriet, what are you doing?
2: Oh, good. You going to play for us, Harriet?
1: I hope this isn't too forward of me, but could I coax you to sing just one little song?
0: Oh, no.

0: Harriet. Oh, well, if it'll make you happy. How about Ding Dong Daddy from Dumas? I'll do a verse and two choruses. You remember, Harriet, I sing it in the key of G-flat.
1: Oh, I'm sorry, dear. I meant Bing.
0: But, Harriet, he doesn't want to sing.
2: I do so.
0: You do not.
2: I do so.
0: Do not.
2: So.
0: Not.
2: So.
0: Well, okay, you can sing, but no whistling.
3: Gee, thanks, Oz. Oh, Harriet, that's my favorite tune. Love it.

0: shining buttons and bows.
1: Just wonderful, Bing.
2: That doesn't break the lease. You folks are in pretty solid.
3: Hey, what's that crowd out on the front lawn?
4: Mr. Nelson, sir?
3: Yes, Lenny?
4: Here's the 9 cents I owe you.
3: Well, thank you. That's very prompt payment.
5: Here's a dollar and a quarter.
3: What's this for?
5: Well, we figured it was only fair to give you 10% of the gate receipt.
4: Well, what's this?
5: That's what the chairs were for. We charge people 10 cents to hear Mr. Crosby sing.
1: Well, how did the people know he was here?
5: We had this sign on the front lawn. Look at it. Isn't it a beauty?
3: Listen to the golden voice of Bing Crosby at 8 p.m. Seats, 10 cents. Hey, you guys are pretty sharp. It's a very nice lettering on that sign, too. Did you do it, David?
6: No, sir.
3: Oh, you did it, Ricky?
7: No, sir.
3: Oh, you did it, Lenny?
7: No, sir.
2: Well, come on, son. I think it's time we better... Well, we've had a wonderful time, Ozzie and Harriet. Invite us again real soon, won't you?
3: Oh, you bet.
1: We've enjoyed every minute of it. Good night, Bing. Good night, Lenny.
8: Good night.
1: Well, come on, boys. Way past your bedtime. Let's go.
5: Okay, come on, Ricky.
1: You coming upstairs, dear?
3: I'll be up in a minute.
1: How did you like Bing? Isn't he a wonderful guy?
3: Oh, yeah, he's a swell guy.
9: Hurry up, boys.
3: Not a bad guy, I suppose. Shame he's such an awful ham. Oh, well, I guess that's the way those guys get. Let's see. I'm a ding-dong daddy from Dumas.

0: So you see, Thorny, even Bing Crosby is capable of telling a tall story if you get him on the right subject. That moose story he told was worse than some of yours.
1: There's just one thing, Oz. When Bing came in, he called you folks Ozzie and Harriet. How did he know your first names?
0: Well, are you implying I made that story up as I went along?
1: I don't know, Oz. Did you?
0: Barney, how can you say that?
1: How come he knew your name right off?
0: Well, he remembered it from the first time he was here.
1: First time?
0: Thorny, you mean to say I've never told you about the first time Bing came to the house? Oh, it's a very interesting story. Here, let me pour you some more coffee.
2: Bing Crosby appeared through the courtesy of the Philco Company. Lindsay Crosby appeared through the courtesy of his mother. Tune in next week to another adventure of Ozzie and Harriet, starring Ozzie Nelson and Harriet Hilliard. This is Vern Smith speaking.
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0: Lucky, it's getting late. Will you turn out the light and go to bed?
1: All right. Gee, it's so dark. What makes darkness?
0: Well, I don't know, honey. It's simple. Darkness is caused by the fact that all the light has gone out.
1: Oh, I see. Then lightness is caused by the fact that all darkness has gone out.
0: Yeah, yeah. Yeah, something like that. Go to sleep, will you, honey?
1: Okay. One, two, three, four. One, two, three, four.
0: What are you doing?
1: I'm counting fellows so I can fall asleep.
0: You're supposed to count sheep.
1: You go to sleep the way you want to, I'll go to sleep the way I want.
0: Okay, suit yourself.
1: Jane.
0: What is it, Irma?
1: What side do you generally sleep on?
0: Oh, I don't know. I guess I sleep on my back.
1: I usually sleep on my right side. You see, my office is downtown. When I get up in the morning, I like to start off in the right direction.
0: For Pete's sake, will you cut it out? By the way, did you leave a note for the milkman?
1: Note?
0: Yeah, tell him not to leave any more milk this week. He left 4 quarts the last time.
1: I know that was my fault. I asked him to.
0: What for?
1: Well, I was going to take a milk bath. It's supposed to be very good for the complexion, but when I read what milk does, I changed my mind.
0: What was it you read?
1: That milk has calcium and builds strong bones.
0: So?
1: I don't want to have bony skin.
0: Irma! Will you put the note in the milk bottle out in the hall?
1: Yes, Jane.
0: Irma, what's the matter? Get out from under that bed.
1: No, there's a ghost running through the hall.
0: A ghost? What are you talking about?
1: I tell you, I saw him, Jane. A real, live, dead ghost.
0: Irma, will you stop imagining things?
1: No, no, Jenny, I saw it, a real ghost. Oh, Jenny, I'm scared. What are we going to do?
0: Well, personally, I never believed in ghosts. They've been scientifically proven to be non-existent.
1: Well, then what are you doing here under the bed with me?
0: So I'm not the scientific type. Irma, was this ghost, this particular ghost, wearing a long white sheet?
1: Yeah, how did you know?
0: Well, I might as well tell you. Come on, let's get out from under the bed.
1: Okay.
0: I saw the same ghost running down the halls last Tuesday.
1: You did?
0: Yeah, I thought I might be imagining things, so I didn't say anything.
1: Well, Jane, this is Tuesday.
0: I know it is.
1: You saw him last Tuesday?
0: Yeah.
1: Well, maybe he only haunts on Tuesdays. You know, a union ghost. What can we do if he comes in here?
0: Closest thing is the dumbwaiter. We can get out through there.
1: But it's down in the basement.
0: Time comes, I'm not going to worry about details. You know this whole thing is ridiculous, Irma. I'm sure it's just our imagination, and I am positively not going to be frightened by any more of this.
1: Jane, I wish you'd get under your own bed this time.
0: Irma, I'm terrified. Someone is knocking on the door.
1: Do you think it might be?
0: I don't know.
1: I'm going to find out. You there, knocking on the door. Are you a ghost?
2: No, but the way I live, I wish I was dead.
0: Oh, it's the maestro. Irma, slip into your robe.
1: Okay.
0: Just a second, maestro.
3: Hello, girl.
0: Oh, gosh, are we happy to see you. What are you doing up at this hour?
3: Indigestion. Mrs. O'Reilly made dinner for me.
1: But I thought you ate it at home tonight.
3: I did. This is from last week. Girls, I've never seen you so pale. What's that makeup on your face? That cold cream?
1: No, ghost cream.
3: Ghost cream?
0: Oh. Maestro, I know this must sound idiotic to you, but Irma and I have both seen a ghost running down the hall.
3: You have?
1: Yes.
3: Make room for another idiot.
0: You mean?
3: Yeah, I saw it 2 weeks ago on Tuesday night.
0: What did you do?
3: Well, being I am a man, there was only one thing I could do. I fainted.
0: What are we going to do about this?
1: Well, why don't we call up the exterminating company and tell them to come here and spray?
0: Irma.
3: Personally, I can't see why any self-respecting ghost would want to haunt this place. Cemeteries are much more livable.
1: I think we should tell Mrs. O'Reilly.
0: Oh, Irma, we can't do that.
1: But that'll get rid of the ghost.
0: How?
1: Well, you know she doesn't allow people in here unless they sign the lease.
0: Oh. That is the one thing we can't do, tell her. I think we ought to wait and then...
1: Hey, there it is, the ghost again. Everybody be still.
4: Yoo-hoo, ghost!
3: It is not a ghost. It's an old vampire bat.
0: Now, listen. Not a word about this to Mrs. O'Reilly, because she may not believe us, and she'll think we're just trying to defame her building, and she'll throw us out.
3: Yeah, you got a point there, because come to think of it, if the ghost was a man, she would have caught him a long time ago.
0: Remember now, no one tell her, and that means you, Irma.
1: Oh, you can count on me, Jane. I know how to play dumb.
5: Come in, Miss O'Reilly. Hello, girls. Is everything all right? I heard a commotion up here.
1: Oh, everything's fine, Miss O'Reilly. I'm sure you couldn't find a ghost around here for miles.
6: Oh, swell.
3: Ghost? You should excuse Irma, Mrs. O'Reilly, seeing you with your hair in curlers, your face without makeup. She thought maybe you were getting ready to haunt a house.
5: Oh, glory be, I forgot all about my appearance. I must look a mess.
3: Well, I wouldn't say a mess. But give me time, I'll think of the word. I know. Disaster.
5: I thank you to keep your insults to yourself. Girls, why you look so pale?
6: We saw a mouse.
1: Yeah, about 6 feet tall, wearing a white sheet.
5: Yeah, you girls don't make sense. And Maestro, what are you doing here at this hour?
3: Evil, I walk in my sleep.
5: How come?
3: If you had the mattress I have, you'd do a lot of walking.
0: Clearly, Miss O'Reilly, there's nothing wrong. And what Irma said about ghosts is ridiculous. Isn't it, Irma?
1: I'm not spooking until I'm spooking to.
0: Go on, Mrs. O'Reilly. Go back to bed. You need your beauty sleep.
3: Offhand, about 60 years.
5: Now, just for that, I insist you walk me down to me door. You know, I'm afraid of the dark. Someone might try to carry me off.
3: Not if he's carrying a flashlight.
1: You see, she didn't find out anything from me.
0: You did everything but draw a road map. Now, come on, get in bed and let's forget this whole thing,
1: honey. All right.
0: I'll turn out the light. Good night, Cookie.
1: Good night, Jane. Jane.
0: Yes?
1: What does a ghost really look like?
0: I don't know, honey. The ones I've seen pictures of are all bones.
1: Maybe we ought to get a dog.
0: Irma. Will you please go to sleep?
1: All right. Good night, Jane.
0: Good night.
1: Jane, do you hear that?
0: Yes.
1: Oh, God.
0: Irma, now, I'm really terrified. It can't be Mrs. O'Reilly. No. It can't be the maestro, and we're in bed.
1: Gee, it must be some unearthly creature. I'll find out. Who's at the door?
7: Chicken, it's me. Al.
0: You're right, Irma. It's some unearthly creature, but let him in.
1: All right. Just a second, Al. I'm putting my robe on.
7: Hiya, chicken.
1: Oh, hell, you don't know how glad we are to see you.
7: I saw the light on in your window and was just on my way home from work.
0: I thought the pool room closed at 9. But sit down, Al. Sit down and make yourself at home.
7: Me? Hey, how come you're treating me so royal?
0: Oh, it's nothing. It's just nothing. I really like you, Al.
7: You do? Hey, most of the times you imply that I'm obnoxious.
0: Well, that's only during the week. On Tuesdays, you're lovely.
1: Oh, Al, you're a brave man, aren't you?
7: Well, you know my war record, chicken. Had the biggest victory garden on the block.
0: What we're trying to say is nothing terrifies you, does it?
7: Nothing in the world. What? Having trouble?
1: Yes, Al.
7: Well, then I'm your man. Now, just who is this guy that's been causing the trouble?
1: Well, he isn't exactly a man. It's hard to describe.
7: Well, who is he? Or is it a she?
0: I don't think so.
7: A kid?
1: Well...
7: Go on, tell me. I don't care if it's a dame or a kid. I ain't afraid of either of them.
1: See, I told you he's as brave as they come.
7: Oh, come on, chicken, tell me. How much does this bum weigh?
0: Practically nothing.
7: I'll murder him.
1: Oh, Al, you're wonderful. Come on, Jane, we can sleep in peace. When that ghost comes back, my Al will take care of it. Won't you, Al? Al! Al!
0: Your hero just went.
1: Huh?
0: Yeah. He was as brave as they come, and as they come, he went. Come on, Irma. We've got to pull ourselves together. If we don't get some sleep, we won't be able to get up for work. Come on, honey.
1: All right, Jane. Wait a minute. I'll be right back.
0: Where are you going?
1: Jane, I'll only be a minute.
0: Irma? Irma, get back in bed. I'm scared. Irma?
1: There. Now that ghost won't dare come near us.
0: Why? What did you do?
1: I just put a sign on the door. Measles.

0: Miss Peterson. Miss Peterson. Miss Peterson.
1: Yes, Mr. Clyde?
0: Will you please stop yawning? It frightens me.
1: Why?
0: Your mouth is open, and I'm afraid you're going to talk. Take this letter, please.
1: All right, Mr. Clyde, I'm ready, and I'm wide awake.
0: Good, good. To Mr. John Schwartz, president, Stag Proof Zipper Company, New York City, New York. You can't write with a nail file.
1: I'm sorry.
0: What's the matter with you, Miss Peterson?
1: Mr. Clyde, have you ever had a sleepless night?
0: Yes, right after the morning I hired you.
1: No, seriously, Jay and I were up all last night. I saw a ghost.
0: A ghost?
1: Yes, I think the apartment we live in is haunted.
0: Well, my dear girl, you have no problem. If you want to get rid of that ghost, it's simple.
1: How?
0: Talk to him for a while. He'll leave. I know many times after talking to you, I've wanted to leave this earth.
1: Oh, no, Mr. Clyde, this is serious. I'm not getting any sleep, and I just don't have any vitality. In other words, when I get here, I'm not all there.
0: You can be anywhere, and you're not all there. Of all the silly, preposterous stories, seeing a ghost.
1: Well, I did. I saw him Tuesday night. And Jane saw him last Tuesday night. Hey, and the maestro saw him the Tuesday night before that.
0: Miss Peterson, there is no such thing as a ghost. It's just an apparition.
1: Oh, that's ridiculous. Not one of us ever had surgery. What is more, I think...
0: How do you like that? She's fallen asleep.
1: Huh?
0: Miss Peterson. Miss Peterson. Look, I don't want to be a hard-hearted boss, Miss Peterson, but are you sure you saw a ghost?
1: Positive. He was running down the hall.
0: Fast?
1: Well, real fast.
0: Well, he sounds happier than you. You go home and send him here to work.
1: You're not going to help me, Mr. Clyde?
0: Help you? I want to tell you something, Miss Peterson. I'm running a law office, and if you do not come to work with all your faculties, as limited as they are, I'm going to replace you, because right now you're non-compos mentis, incoherent, lackadaisical, and completely dispensable.
1: I am?
0: Positively.
1: Mr. Clyde, would you please put that in writing?
0: Why?
1: I might want a reference for my next boss.
0: Get out of here!
2: That you, sweetie?
1: Hello, Jane.
3: What's the matter, Cookie? Trouble in the office?
1: Jane, we've got to do something. Mr. Clyde says that if I don't get enough sleep at home, he's going to fire me. But he gave me a very nice reference.
3: He did?
1: Yes, he said I was non-compos mentis, and if I remember my French, that means right in the ball.
3: Oh. Honey, I've got a headache. Take it easy, will you?
1: Were you sleepy at the office?
3: Sleepy? Mm. I drank so much black coffee that I've developed a Brazilian accent. You know, this is dreadful, Irma. Let's get to bed early and get a good night's sleep.
1: All right, Jane.
3: What are you doing?
1: Well, I'm hanging the sheet over the clothes tree. If the ghost comes, he'll see we've already been haunted.
0: Miss Peterson, this is Thursday, and you're still asleep at your desk. Don't tell me you saw the ghost last night.
1: No, but we were awake all night waiting for him to show up.
0: Miss Peterson, this is Friday. The third morning, I found you sleeping on the job.
1: Oh, Mr. Clyde, I'm so dopey.
0: That is the understatement of the year. Miss Peterson, this is Tuesday morning.
1: Well, tonight is the night. Oh, Mr. Clyde, what shall I do if I see him running down the hall again?
0: Just take him by the hand and ask him to lead you to the unemployment office. You're fired.

0: Jane.
1: Is that you, Cookie? Irma, what's wrong?
0: I've been fired.
1: Oh, that's terrible. How are we going to get along?
0: What do you mean?
1: I've been fired, too. Rather, I told Richard I just couldn't go on taking a salary and coming to work every morning half asleep. Irma, do you know that the time has come for action? We'll just have to tell Mrs. O'Reilly the truth and move. When we get back to normal, I'm sure we can get our jobs back. Come in.
2: It's me again, Maestro Wandigan. Well, girls, it's Tuesday night again. I thought maybe you'd like to go for a little walk.
1: Walk? Where to?
2: Boston. We can be back tomorrow.
1: No, Maestro, no. We have decided to face the issue. We're going to tell Mrs. O'Reilly we think the place is haunted and we're moving.
3: Oh, no, girls, you can't move. It'll break my heart.
0: Well, we can't sleep. Can you?
3: Well, yeah, but only because I keep telling myself the ghost is much better off than I am.
0: What do you mean?
3: When I saw him, he was wearing a clean white sheet. I should only get such service.
1: Well, we've had all we can take, and I'm calling Mrs. O'Reilly.
4: Mrs. O'Reilly, will you please come up here?
5: Who's doing all that yelling?
4: Oh, gee, I'm sorry, Mrs. Martin. Did I wake the baby?
5: No, but please be quiet.
6: I'll be right up, Jenny.
4: Please.
1: Now, Irma, I'll do the talking.
0: Okay. Huh?
3: What has my life come to that you girls are going to leave? And yet, how can I stop you? I saw the ghost with my own eyes.
0: If I could only figure out who it was that was coming back to haunt me. It couldn't be my school teacher. The day I graduated, she said she never wanted to see me again.
1: Irma. Be still.
7: Yoo-hoo! It's me, Mrs. O'Reilly.
1: Come in.
7: Hello, girls. Maestro.
3: Greetings.
7: What's the trouble, Janie, darling?
1: Mrs. O'Reilly, I don't know how to begin this, but...
0: Mrs. O'Reilly, we want the truth. Have you rented out one of your apartments to a person who is not living?
7: What? No, they're all living. A couple of them are deadbeats, but they're still alive.
1: Look, what we're trying to say, Mrs. O'Reilly, is that... Well, I know that this sounds unbelievable, but every Tuesday night, a ghost in a white sheet has been roaming the hall.
7: Glory be, are you sure?
1: You can ask the maestro. He's seen him, too.
3: That's right, Mrs. O'Reilly. Probably someone who died over 1,000 years ago. He keeps coming back to find out what keeps you going.
1: I hate to say this, Mrs. O'Reilly, but Irma and I haven't slept a wink since it happened. We're going to have to find another place to live.
7: A ghost in my building? Glory be, I believe I know who it is.
0: You do?
7: Yes. It must be my late husband, Clancy. The poor man probably misses me.
3: I thought that's why he went in the first place, to get away from you.
7: Bite your tongue. My poor dear Clancy worshipped me. He practically threw himself at my feet.
3: Mm-hmm. Yeah. This could only be because he wanted to escape and he thought they were boats.
7: Now listen here, you.
0: Now, please, this is no time to argue. You have to do something about this.
7: I'm convinced it's Clancy, and there's only one way to handle the situation.
1: How?
7: If I could get through to him. You know, hold a seance and explain to him that he's frightening the tenants.
0: Seance? I've heard of red ants and picnic ants, but sea ants, do they swim?
1: Irma.
7: Now, Janie, if you'll put out the lights, we can all sit around the table holding hands so I can make contact with the spirits.
0: Miss O'Reilly, let's have no drinking at this hour.
1: Cookie. Mrs. O'Reilly, don't you think it's just a little ridiculous?
7: Janie, I know what I'm doing. Turn out the lights.
1: All right.
7: Fine. Now that we are in complete darkness, everybody hold hands.
3: All right, but I warn you, if you're using this as an excuse to get fresh, I'll leave.
7: Be still. Now everyone concentrate.

0: I'll try to make contact with Clancy. Clancy?
1: Oh, Clancy, way out there. Yoo-hoo, Clancy. This is Kathleen. Remember me, Dimple? Am I coming in stronger?
2: Try Channel 2.
0: Be still.
1: Clancy! Oh, Cuddles, this is your little Cuby doll.
2: Who now looks like a baseball has been thrown at her?
0: Maestro.
1: Oh, Clancy! Come to us, Clancy!
3: Isn't he polite? He's knocking before he comes in. Come in, Clancy!
4: Hey, folks. Hey, why are you all sitting around the table? There ain't no food on it.
3: Well, Miss O'Reilly's holding a siesta.
4: Seance, what for?
0: I'm trying to get through to my late husband Clancy so he'll stop haunting the building. Now, just sit down and hold hands with the person next to you. Put out the lights, please.
4: Okay.
0: Now, concentrate, everyone.
1: Clancy? Clancy? I'm calling you out there in the spirit world.
0: Ah, I think I'm getting something. Oh, I see a small light in the distance.
5: It's the one in the refrigerator. Al, will you please sit down?
4: Okay.
3: See if you can dial him in.
1: Clancy, if you love me, please answer.
3: Oh! He answered.
0: Sounds like he's running away.
2: He must have seen you.
3: Somebody quick. Quick, go to the door and see if he's there.
4: Oh, not
3: there. Please. Hey, I'll go. Hey, I bet it worked.
5: You bet what worked?
3: I put carpet tacks in the hall.
5: Carpet tacks? Wait a minute. I'll be back.
2: Where is she going?
3: I don't know.
2: Mrs. O'Reilly, the seance is over. You can let go of my hand.
0: What's the hurry? I want to talk to a few more ghosts I know.
4: Well, Jane, what's the news? Did you see the ghost?
5: Yeah, I saw him.
3: Well, where is he?
2: Jane, what are you laughing at?
5: Mrs. Martin has him by the ear.
6: The ghost?
5: Yeah.
3: Jane, will you please explain?
5: Every Tuesday night, Mr. Martin has a poker game, and so he can't sneak out to meet the boys. Mrs. Martin hides his clothes, or he runs down the hall in a sheet. Case of the poker-playing ghost, thanks to Irma and her carpet tacks. As for Irma and I, we've our jobs back, and we're sleeping well again, thank you. And as for Irma, she is...
3: Al, can you hear me out there? Please, come back to me.
5: Irma, are you holding a seance?
3: No, our phone's out of order, and I'm trying to get Al's attention down in the pool room.
5: Well, speaking of pool rooms, if you'll all excuse me, I'll just curl up in the side pocket just to get away from my friend, Irma.

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1: The Anderson Family.
2: Hurry up, Mary. I have to meet that 2:30 train, and I'm already late.
3: But I thought you were going to take me to the hairdresser's, Oliver.
2: I just can't take the time, Mary. I'm meeting a fellow by the name of Childs, a big buyer, and the boss won't stand for any side errands.
3: Well, it won't take but a minute, darling.
2: Okay. Are you ready to go right now?
3: Well, no, but I could be in 10 minutes, and I just have to have my hair done for PTA tomorrow.
4: Would you like to have the ladies point at you and say, her husband isn't working anymore, you know?
3: Uh-oh, here we go again, folks.

0: Now let's visit the Anderson family. Well, this whole thing started when Oliver Anderson came home unexpectedly in the middle of the afternoon and told Mary he had to meet a train in half an hour. A big buyer is coming in on this train, and the boss has given strict instructions that Oliver give the buyer plenty of attention. Right now, Oliver Anderson is putting on the rush act as he enters his home.
1: Mary? Mary?
2: Yes? What is it? What are you doing home so early, Oliver?
1: I can't take the time to explain. I'll tell you as I go along. I'm to meet a train in a half an hour. Now, where's my clean shirt, sports shoes, and my brown suit?
2: Well, I haven't ironed yet. Your sports shoes are at the shoemaker's, and your brown suit's down to the cleaner's.
1: I see. Does Junior have an extra pair of Levi's I could use?
2: Oh, now, look, calm down, Senator.
1: Oh.
2: What train are you to meet, and why?
1: Well, a big buyer's coming in, and the boss has laryngitis, so I'm the selected one to make the deal. I'm also supposed to dress accordingly.
2: Well, it won't take but a minute. I'll iron a shirt for you.
1: Now, I'll get it, Mary. Get started on the shirt.
2: All right.
3: Hi, Oliver.
1: Oh, it's Homer. Well, come on in, I guess.
3: Thank you. I seen you drive up, Oliver, and I thought maybe someone were sick or something.
1: No, everyone's well, and I have to hurry.
3: Where are you going?
1: To meet a train.
3: Oh, I see. Well, I thought I'd ride downtown with you if you was going right back.
1: Well, I'll be leaving in 5 minutes, I hope.
3: Yeah, I got to see the hotel man about some cement work. I'm meeting him in the lobby, 2:45. It's right on your way.
1: Okay, come on in and sit down.
2: How's Martha, Homer?
3: Oh, she's got a slight cold.
2: Oh, that's too bad.
1: Look, Homer, Mary's ironing her shirt. Don't talk to her now.
3: I've been giving her peppermint tea and stuff. It seems to kind of relax her. I remember one time...
2: Maybe she should get more rest, Homer.
1: Look, Homer, wait out in the car for me, will you? You're just holding up things.
3: Oh, wait in the car, huh?
1: Yeah.
3: You ain't going to take long.
1: No, I'll hurry. Now, go on. The car's out and back.
3: Well, get on your toes, fella. Can't keep a man waiting, you know.
1: I'll be right there. Now, how's that shirt coming, Mary?
2: Just take it easy now, Oliver. Everything's going to be all right. You're going to make it.
1: Now, will this striped shirt go with the blue suit?
2: I think it looks nice.
1: Well, let's have it. And bring me that old blue suit.
2: Mm-hmm.
1: I'll jump into it and fly. Maybe the client is here.
2: Clean handkerchief.
1: Now, hurry, Mary. Look, my shoes.
2: Now,
1: my coat.
2: Yeah.
1: Here, hold it. Oh, quick.
2: But, Oliver, dear, wait a minute.
1: I don't have the time. Here, give me a kick. Wish me luck.
2: I do, dear.
1: I'll be back with a fat order.
2: But, Oliver, wait a minute.
1: I can't, Mary. Goodbye.
2: Oliver Anderson, come back here and put on your pants.
4: Pardon me. Is the train in yet from the east?
5: How should I know? I don't work here.
6: Your phone
5: I'm with just like you.
4: Oh. Well, maybe this is the train standing over here, huh? Did you see a man get off the train?
5: Look, brother, I know your kind, and if you annoy me further, I shall report you.
4: Well, I'm sorry. I'll wait here by the gate. This red flower in my lapel is a sign. He'll probably look me up. Now, where's that card? Oh, yeah, here it is. I see child. I better remember that name.
7: Excuse me. Are you by any chance Mr. Thompson of Tupps, Torrance, and Thompson Company?
4: Thompson? No, he's ill with laryngitis, but I'm with the firm. My name's Anderson.
7: Oh, thank goodness. I thought I'd never locate you. But I looked for the red flower, and here you are.
4: Uh-huh, yeah. I'm waiting for someone. An I see child.
7: I'm I see child.
4: That's fine. You're I see child?
7: Of course. Ill good child. Are you surprised?
4: Well, no, I thought it would be a man.
7: Oh, the same thing happens lots of times.
4: Oh, does it?
7: Well, Mr. Anderson, according to my wire, there is a room reserved for me at the hotel.
4: Oh, yes, of course. Here, let me have your bag.
7: I want to clean up and get a little rest before we look over the stock.
4: Sure. Right this way now. My car's outside. Miss Child?
7: Oh, why don't you just call me Ildred?
4: Well, it would be easier. Ildred?
8: Going, Mr. Gilroy.
4: Here's your key, Miss Childs. It's 304. I'll carry your bag over to the elevator. I'll wait down here for you, and then you'll probably want to eat.
7: You're very kind, Mr. Anderson.
4: It's just part of our firm service is all.
7: Who's that elderly gentleman in the yellow sweater? He's been simply staring at us.
4: Where? That's a neighbor of mine, Homer Meister. He's here on business.
7: Oh, are they opening a carnival in the lobby?
4: Carnival? Oh, Oh, you mean the sweater and the cap.
7: And I do believe he wants to speak to you. Here he comes.
4: Oh, he's all right.
3: I ain't met my man yet, Oliver.
4: Oh, well, he'll be along.
3: I suppose so. Don't believe I've met the young lady.
4: Young lady? Yes. That's right. You haven't. Miss Childs, may I present Miss DeMite?
7: I'm simply thrilled.
3: Yeah, Ray. Well, I like to be right neighborly myself. Of course, there ain't nothing personal.
7: Oh, of course. Of course, I understand.
3: Yeah, going to be in town long?
7: Just a day is all.
3: Oh, I see. Well, I'd like to have you see our park before you leave town. Awful pretty this time of the year. And the benches are right comfortable, too.
4: Look, Homer, Miss Childs is tired now. She doesn't have much time, and she has to eat yet.
3: Oh, well, I drop in and out of the hotel during the day and an early evening. Thought maybe not to know anybody in town, Miss Childs.
7: Oh, but I'll be terribly busy, Mr. Meister. And what would we do with Mr. Anderson?
3: Well, yes, of course, we've got to think of him, too.
4: Look, Homer, go sit down in that chair. I'll be with you in a couple of minutes.
3: Chair?
4: Yeah.
3: Oh, I get it. Sure, I'll wait for you. And I'm mighty happy I had this little talk with you, Miss Childs.
7: I enjoyed it myself, Mr. Meister. Thank you.
4: I don't know how to apologize for Homer. He's kind of forward.
7: Oh, but he's delightful.
4: Huh?
7: You can't hurt a nice old man like him. I enjoyed it. Really, I did. His eyes just sparkled.
4: Well, that's pretty nice of you to say that.
7: Oh, don't give it another thought, Mr. Anderson.
6: Going up.
7: Hmm? Oh, here's my elevator. If you'll be kind enough to wait in the lobby for me, I'll be right down. And I'd like to get a bite to eat.
4: Yeah, well, I'll have a table reserved. Anytime you're ready to eat.
7: Right.
4: Now, I'm not going home yet, Homer.
3: Oh, you ain't, eh?
4: You know, Homer, you're a pretty nice guy, but...
3: No. Wait a minute, Oliver. I don't go around talking.
4: That isn't the point. She's a very nice girl.
3: Yep, certainly is.
4: I don't want to hear any more about it. This is a business deal.
3: Yep. I ain't to say one thing one way or t'other, but, every man's got his own life to live. You say you ain't going home yet?
4: No. I have to take Miss Childs to dinner first.
3: Well, now, of course, it ain't none of my business, Oliver, but Mary's a good woman, and
4: I know that.
3: And someone's going to misunderstand, especially with a good-looking babe like her.
4: I don't see why I have to stand here and defend myself when I haven't done anything.
3: Well, I ain't asking you to.
4: Well, then go on home and forget it. I'm going to be busy.
7: I'm afraid I put you out terribly, Mr. Anderson.
4: Oh, now, don't give it another thought. I get paid for doing a job, and this is a very pleasant one. how's the food?
7: Very good.
9: Oh, here you are, Anderson.
4: Huh? Oh, excuse me. Miss Childs, Mr. Briggs, another neighbor of mine.
10: Oh, how do you do?
7: Thank you.
10: I just met Homer Meister. He said you were in the hotel. I just had to see you. Slide over a bit, will you, young lady?
7: Slide over?
4: Here, now, wait, Briggs. Get in on this side if you must sit down.
10: Oh, very well.
4: Oh, but I'm crowding you. Maybe I'd better stand.
10: Don't. I'm perfectly comfortable. Anderson, Millicent is waiting up the street. I must have a check cash, but I don't have a check with me. Do you have a black one?
4: They'll give you one in the lobby.
10: The lobby?
4: Yeah.
10: Very well. I'll inquire there. You're new around here, aren't you, young lady?
4: Look, Briggs, Miss Childs is here on business. Now, if you don't mind, we'd like to be alone.
10: I should think you would be embarrassed, Anderson. However, it's no affair of mine. We have divorce courts for this sort of thing.
4: Look, Miss Childs, I'm sorry. This whole thing...
7: But I'm enjoying it immensely. Please, Mr. Anderson, believe me.
4: Well, then, as long as you're going to... Not going to spend anything, Briggs. Now, move on out and give me back my chair.
10: Very well, Anderson. But you regret this humiliation.
4: Mary! Junior!
11: Huh? Oh, hi, Pop. Come on in.
4: Where's Mom?
11: Mom?
4: Yeah.
11: Gee, I don't know, Pop. She was so mad when she left, she didn't even say goodbye to me.
4: Mom left?
11: Yeah. Gee, I haven't done a thing, honest.
4: Well, what happened? I mean, what's she mad about?
11: I didn't hear. All I know is Mrs. Meister came over and Mom was putting up some pickles.
4: Oh, I see. Martha was over, huh? What'd she say?
11: I don't know, but I heard Mom working herself up into a rage. When I went out to see what was going on, she threw the whole pan of pickles out in the backyard.
4: Oh, so that's it. Homer went home and told Martha, and Martha came over here.
11: And told her what, Pop?
4: Nothing.
11: I think Mom left some kind of note before she went. She asked where her pencil was.
4: Note? Yeah, here it is. Have gone to

0: now back to the Anderson family. Well, Oliver Anderson has met the train which brought a client to the Tupps, Torrance, and Thompson Company. The client turned out to be a very lovely young lady. As Oliver escorted her to her hotel, he met Homer Meister, the neighbor next door. And while dining with the young lady, Oliver had another brush with a neighbor, Mr. Briggs. Oliver got the order, but when he returned home, he found a note saying that Mary had gone to her mother's. And so to carry on further, here's Oliver talking to Junior.
1: Look, Junior, here's the whole story. The client I met was a young lady.
2: Pretty?
1: Kinda.
2: Gee, no wonder.
1: No wonder what?
2: Oh, nothing.
1: Look, I'm trying to explain that Martha must have told Mary I was seen by Homer with a young lady. And it was just a client.
2: All you had to do was tell Mom the client was a girl.
1: I didn't know it till she got off the train.
2: Of course, I understand, Pop.
1: Sure, you do.
2: But Mom doesn't.
1: Well, look, it isn't like her to fly off the handle without first finding out about it.
2: Maybe Mrs. Meister didn't tell her, Pop. Maybe Mrs. Briggs did, because Mom talked to her on the phone before she left.
1: Oh, I see. That's another place it could come from.
2: I guess a fella has to be pretty careful in a small town like this.
1: Yeah. How do you mean?
2: Well, nothing. Nothing's wrong. But still, a whole family is broken up. And they talk about kids going haywire.
1: Well, don't you worry any more about it. If Mom wants to act that way, she'll get no cooperation from me.
2: Where are you going, Pop?
1: I'm going to the bridge. I want to find out just what she told your mother.
3: I can't understand why you act so evasive, Freebairn.
4: I'm angry.
3: I don't see why. If Anderson was impolite to you, you must consider the sword.
4: I'll scratch his eyes out.
3: Now, Freebairn.
4: I'll pull his tie off. I'll tear it to shreds.
3: Please, Freebairn, control yourself.
4: I'm angry.
3: Why don't you tell me just what he did to you?
4: It's between him and me, pet.
3: What have you and this Anderson been doing?
4: Nothing, my dear, nothing.
3: It's mighty suspicious to me. He's done nothing. Still, you're angry. Please, now, Freebairn, control yourself. And please adjust your toupee.
5: Good evening, Mrs. Briggs. May I step in?
3: I don't want any trouble now, Anderson.
5: I don't either. I've got enough.
3: Freebairn is in here. Come in.
5: Yeah, I want to see him.
6: What do you want, Anderson?
5: I want to know what your wife said to Mary on the phone.
3: Me? Why, nothing. Nothing at all.
5: Well, he must have said something. I came home and found a note saying she was going to her mother's.
3: Probably needed a rest.
5: How do you mean that?
4: Just a moment, pet. I'll handle this. Anderson, you're acting in a very obnoxious manner. Huh? And I will not have my wife insulted by every peasant in the block.
5: Why? What are you afraid of?
3: Yes, Freebairn. What are you afraid of?
4: I'm afraid of nothing. I had nothing to do with your misfortune at home, Anderson.
5: Then how did Mary know we were with that girl?
3: Freebairn, you didn't tell me.
5: Oh, he just kissed him.
3: Freebairn!
4: I barely passed the time of day, my dear.
5: Yeah, he only wanted to get a check cashed.
3: Oh, I see you're both in this together.
5: Well, how do you mean that?
3: Simply this, Anderson. Your little alibi won't work about the check. Freebairn cannot cash a check unless it's countersigned by me.
5: Well, maybe it was some other check.
3: Where did you get another check, Freebairn?
4: I refuse to answer.
3: Very well. You'll never forget this little episode, Freebairn. Humiliating me in front of a neighbor.
5: I don't get it, Freebairn.
4: Millicent knew nothing about your escapade.
5: Well, it wasn't an escapade. Only you and Homer knew I was with her.
4: Then perhaps you'd better look up Homer. In the meantime, you'll excuse me while I help Millicent pack her clothes.

0: Yep, yep. What is it?
1: Look, Homer, let me in.
0: What for?
1: I want to talk to you.
0: Well, make it snappy. I got to get back downtown. The fella at the hotel wants to see me about some cement work.
1: The fella, huh?
0: Yep.
1: Look, Homer, if you don't stay away from this child, she'll call the cops, and I'm not kidding.
0: Now, wait a minute, Oliver Anderson.
1: Oh, you wait, bud. Look, did you tell Martha that you met me in the hotel lobby with this client of mine?
0: Well, in a kind of roundabout way, I did, yep.
1: Well, she ran right over and told Mary.
0: She didn't do no such
1: don't
0: thing.
1: Don't tell me she didn't. Mary was so mad she threw out a whole pan full of pickles.
0: Shucks. I didn't think Martha'd ever do a thing like it, Oliver.
1: Well, she did.
0: So help me, I didn't.
1: Well, harm's been done.
0: Well, I'll tell Mary different. She believes me.
1: Mary's gone. Gone to her mother's.
0: Oh, say, now that is bad, ain't it? Mm. When's she going to bring her back? I'll tell her it ain't so.
1: It's too late for that. Martha's put me in a pretty bad spot, Homer.
0: Well, now, if she's gone and done that, she'll answer to me for it. Right's right, and I'll stand right up and tell her so, too, dag nabbit.
1: Oh, never mind, Homer. The damage has been done already.
0: Well, maybe you're right. Of course, there ain't need of me breaking up my home, too.
1: That's right. Yeah. But I'm telling you this, Homer. If you go down to that hotel to see Miss Childs, you're wasting your time.
0: Yeah, me?
1: Yeah.
0: You just don't know women. Didn't you hear me invite her to see our park?
1: Yes, I did. And being a lady, she didn't tell you what she thought of you.
0: Jealous, huh?
1: No. Anyhow, she's gone. She took the train back this afternoon.
0: Oh, she did, eh?
1: Yeah.
0: Oh, me.
1: So you can take off your cowboy suit and pick up life where you left off.
0: Yep. Maybe you're right, Oliver. Sure acted the fool. Martha is a good woman, and I reckon I should appreciate her.
1: And you should teach her not to carry talk around where it isn't wanted.
0: Look here, young fella. Don't you worry none about it, Oliver. I'll sure give her a piece of my mind about that.
1: Well, now you're getting somewhere.
0: If you'll just wait a minute, I'll walk as far as your house with you.
1: You better stay away from that hotel.
0: Oh, I ain't going down there. I just thought I'd drop in at the Gem Cafe a minute.
1: Not to see Antoinette Murphy, the waitress.
0: Well, now she's a good kid. She's never seen any of them seashells I got at the beach, and I thought maybe she'd kind of like to look them over. You know what I mean?

0: No.
1: Nobody's home. Gee, I'm hungry. Gee, Pop, when do we eat?
0: Eat? Yeah, when do we eat?
1: Maybe there's some junk in the icebox, huh?
0: Could be. Let's look.
1: Well, there's some pickles in the backyard. I guess Mom must be pretty mad.
0: Well, so am I. Why didn't she talk to me first? Why does she listen to these gossiping neighbors?
1: Anything good you eat in the icebox, Pop?
0: Some of that stew. If we could warm it up a bit.
1: Gee, stew again?
0: Well, you're hungry, aren't you?
1: Yeah, I guess so. Gee, it's lonesome without Mom.
0: Well, it's all her fault, Junior.
1: Maybe if you told her you were sorry.
0: Sorry? Sorry about what? I haven't done anything.
1: Maybe Mom's crying and everything.
0: I don't see why.
1: She must feel awful.
0: Yeah. Yeah, I suppose she does. Hand me that pot holder, son. Well, you just can't pull up your roots and start over.
1: Yeah, here, Pop.
0: Thanks.
1: Well, I suppose I can spend my vacations with you, Pop.
0: I'm sure you can. What are you talking about?
1: Well, I mean, if Mom can't get over the shock and everything.
0: That's your mom now.
1: Oh, yeah.
0: Now just act like nothing happened. Give her the cold treatment.
2: Okay. Oh, I've never been so angry in my life. Never.
1: Welcome home, Mom.
2: Mother kept me talking for hours. Well, what's wrong with you, Oliver?
0: You decided to come home, huh?
2: Why, of course.
0: Well, you've heard Martha's story. Yeah, do you want to hear mine?
2: Yours? Well, what do you know about pickles?
0: What does pickles have to do with it?
2: Martha told me the wrong way to fix the pickles. I was so mad at the way they came out, I threw the whole pan of them out.
0: Now, wait a minute. You didn't go to your mother's just because Martha told you...
2: Oh, of course not. I went to Mother's to get the recipe she uses. I left you a note. Surely you saw it.
1: Pop found it.
0: Oh, wait a minute. You mean you only went to your mother's to get a recipe and you're not angry?
2: Oh, of course not, silly. I met Mr. Thompson on the street. He told me what a wonderful sale you'd made. I'm really proud of you, darling.
0: You are?
2: Mm-hmm.
0: Did he tell you who the client was?
2: Oh, come now. Don't be childish.
0: Huh?
2: Of course he did. He said she was a very attractive young lady.
0: Oh.
2: And she complimented you highly.
0: Oh. Oh? Oh. Oh.
1: Gee, Mom, you're sure broad-minded, isn't she, Pop?
0: Oh, certainly. What made you think she could be otherwise?
2: Now, if you'll get out of the way, I'll get us something to eat in a hurry.
0: Oh, gee, you're really back home to stay, huh?
2: Mm-hmm.
0: You didn't believe what Martha said?
2: Martha? Well, she didn't say anything that...
0: Oh.
2: Oh, I think that's Mr. Briggs. He was coming this way when I saw him.
0: Junior, tell Briggs I can't see him now.
1: Okay, but hurry up dinner, Mom.
0: Look, after this, when you go to your mother's, put down the reason, too, will you? I thought you left because the client turned out to be a girl.
2: Oh, how silly. What's wrong in showing a client around the store? After all, business is business.
0: Gee, that's well.
3: I can't help it if your father is busy. I have to see this very boat.
0: Now, wait a minute, Briggs. We're just going to eat.
3: I can't help that, Anderson. I don't care how you treat your own family, but you'll not break up mine.
2: Why, Mr. Briggs, what's wrong?
0: I'll go over, Mary. I won't be in a minute.
2: Well, I don't get it. Mr. Anderson will be over in a few minutes, Mr. Briggs.
3: Very well. I'll not be blamed for Anderson's escapade.
1: I'll be in my room, Mom. When dinner's ready, call me, huh?
2: Wait, Junior. What does he mean, Oliver? What escapade?
0: Oh, nothing. I just took the client to lunch at the hotel, and Millicent is angry because Briggs sat down with us.
2: Oh, how cozy.
0: Well...
2: You didn't tell me you took her to the hotel to eat.
0: Well, I didn't have a chance.
2: And how many times have I asked you to take me there to eat? How many times have you said it's awfully expensive?
0: It was on the firm. I had to do it.
2: Now, what do Millicent and Martha think about me? Oliver, you should have more respect for me than...
0: Now, look, Mary, please try to understand.
1: Uh-oh, here we go again, folks.

The Anderson Family is written by Howard Swart, directed by Herb Litton, and features Dick Lane as Oliver, Louise Arthur as Mary, Walter Tetley as Junior, and Herbert Rawlinson as Homer. Others in the cast were Jenny

George Peroni as Freeburn, and Jacqueline DeWitt. 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
12: As attorney at law Bill Smith, Harry Von Zell.
14: Yes, you're right, Nancy. I just read in the paper that in California there's a man run over every 45 minutes.
15: A man is run over every 45 minutes?
14: Hmm.
15: I say it must get awfully monotonous for the poor chap.
12: And as Uncle Cecil from Bedford, England, Arthur Treacher. Yes, neighbor, you're tuned right to the Smiths of Hollywood with music by Charles Hathaway.

0: Yes, it's the Smiths of Hollywood. And here's their British uncle, one of nature's noblemen born under the sign of the eight ball, Sir Cecil Smythe.
1: Greetings. Greetings from Hollywood, the land of thick-skinned oranges and thin-skinned people.
2: Hey, that doesn't sound right, does it?
1: No. Oh, yes. I got it backwards. Yes. Been a day of upsets, though. Started when I came down for breakfast. Early breakfast it was for me.

0: Good morning, Esther.
1: Oh, well, Uncle Cecil, good afternoon. I'm in the middle of house cleaning. Would you mind having breakfast on the sun terrace?
2: Oh, not on the sun terrace. Out there in all that smog, I can't tell Mammy Yoakum from B.O. Plinter.
1: Oh, now, don't be like everybody else and make fun of our California weather.
2: On the contrary, I admire you Californians and your weather. Elsewhere, people just talk about the weather. But here you do something about it. Who else could have invented smog?
3: Mom, have we got any iodine around?
1: Bumps, where did you get that black eye and those thin knees? Now, haven't I told you not to play with those tough kids in the park?
2: Does she look as if she's been playing with anyone?
3: I wasn't in a fight, honest, Mom. Jimmy and I were at his house having a contest.
1: What kind of a contest?
3: Well, we were seeing who could lean out the window farthest, and I won.
2: Obviously.
1: Now, look, I've told you not to try such stunts. Honest to heaven, I wish I could get through just one day without having to scold you.
3: Well, you have my permission, Mother.
1: Oh, I don't know how I keep my sanity. If worrying about you two isn't enough, my husband goes intellectual on me. He's turned world citizen.
2: You mean William has at last learned that Five-Star Hennessy is a brandy and not an Irish general?
1: I'm talking about that businessman's club he joined, the International Harmony Club.
2: Sounds more like a barbershop quartet.
1: Oh, now, it's a fine club. They get together and talk about international problems and try to do something about them.
2: Really? Well, maybe they could do something about me. I've been an international problem for years. I say, Bunce, could you reach me a plate from the cupboard?
3: Uh-huh.
1: Bunce, not more dishes.
3: No flat dishes.
1: Oh, honestly, you can be so exasperating at times.
2: You mean there are times when she isn't exasperating? I say, tell me more about this club of Williams,
1: Well, the club wants to raise money, so they serve a dinner and charge $15 a head.
2: How interesting. What kind of heads do they serve?
3: I've been to banquets. All you ever get is chicken a la king.
2: Chicken a la king? Well, here in the colonies, I should think you'd call it chicken a la president or the chicken a la Frank Sinatra.
1: Uncle Cecil, banquets raise money, and Bill is in charge of this one.
2: Does William have the cream chicken for 50 people?
1: No. Out of the $15, a caterer gets $5. And the rest is duck soup.
2: $10 for duck soup? Outrageous.
3: Well, Mom means that $10 is gravy.
2: That's even more outrageous.
1: Was that a car in the driveway?
3: It's Pop. He's home early.
4: Nancy. Oh, gosh.
1: Well, Bill, is anything the matter? What are you doing so early?
4: Is anything the matter? She says, I've been trying to call you on the phone for an hour.
1: Oh, well, Mother called.
4: Oh.
1: She saw the write-up in the paper about your banquet.
4: Yeah, well, wait till she sees tomorrow's paper. There's not going to be any banquet.
1: No banquet?
4: No.
1: What do you mean, darling?
4: Well, I mean that bird brain caterer got the dates mixed up. Boy, does this put me behind the eight ball.
1: No caterer?
4: No caterer.
1: Gee, darling, you are out on a limb.
4: Out on a limb? I'm up the creek. What I need is a scotch.
2: Up the creek, out on a limb behind the eight ball? You don't need a scotch, William. You need a compass.
1: Look, can't you get another caterer? Have you tried phoning anyone else?
4: Well, look at this list. Every phone number in Hollywood is on it.
2: Really? Do you by any chance have Ann Sheridan's telephone number?
4: Oh. Nancy, I guess we'll just have to call the banquet off, but the mayor was coming, everybody.
1: Oh, now surely you can find someone to serve a banquet.
4: Well, that's what I thought. Darn it, now I got the hiccups. Oh, every time I...
1: Don't get so nervous and upset. It always gives you the hiccups. Hold your breath.
4: Yeah, I'll hold my breath, yeah. No.
2: Why don't you stop breathing entirely, William?
4: Now, Cecil, you shut up.
2: Here, William, here. Try inhaling a little of this pepper.
4: Well, pepper? Never heard of that cure, but give me some. I'll try anything. If it... Oh.
1: Is pepper supposed to cure hiccups?
2: I haven't the slightest idea, old girl. I just wanted to know if it was possible to sneeze and hiccup at the same time.
0: That's you.
5: Oh, that's it. Give me a glass of water, will you?
2: Gardening, too. That is going to be difficult.
1: Uncle Cecil, you're a sadist. Bill, you want me to start phoning people that the banquet is off?
4: Nancy, I guess we'll have to.
2: Seems a shame with all the people invited. How much did you say you were paying that caterer, William?
4: $5 a plate.
2: $5 a plate, eh?
4: Yeah.
2: Well, William, I might know someone who would serve your banquet.
4: Oh, Uncle Cecil, are you pulling my leg?
2: Oh, should I? I say, does that get rid of hiccups?
4: Oh.
1: Oh, you know what pulling my leg means. It's an old English expression.
2: Really? Oh, I must remember that, yes. William, let me think about this banquet.
4: Now, there isn't time to think. If you know someone, call him now.
2: Phone, you mean?
4: Yes.
2: Oh, I don't think I could phone the chap I have in mind.
1: But you don't realize what a jam Bill is in.
2: Oh, yes, I do.
4: Well, then call the man you mentioned right now.
2: Yes, very well. Call I will. Hand me the phone.
1: You know the number?
2: Oh, very easy number to remember.
6: Let me know the time will be 9:26 1/4.
2: Reginald! How are you, old chap? This is the devil's mind. I say I haven't spoken to you since we attended the cricket match at Tricklewood on bank holiday. No. Rheumatism, you say?
6: Sorry
2: to hear that, Reginald. Who? Wally and the Duke? I haven't heard from him sometime. No.
4: Well, when you get to the point, Uncle Cecil, will he serve the banquet?
2: Well, Reggie's a very important caterer, you know. He's a busy man.
4: Well, ask him if he can't spare a little time.
2: Very well, William. I wonder if you have a little time to spare. I regard it as a personal favor. You know, my nephew is looking for a caterer. Oh, I see, yes.
6: At the time,
2: Did you say 7?
4: Tell him we'll split the difference. 6.
2: Yes, Rick, I think you could charge 6. Yes, 6. Okay, William?
4: Okay, fine, Uncle Cecil. Gee, the banquet's all set, Nancy. Look, I'll go back to the office.

0: Steve, what's that book you're reading?
1: I thought it was supposed to be in your room.
0: Is it a cookbook?
1: No, it's not a cookbook. It's a Boston version of The Good Earth with all the dirt taken out.
0: There's no use trying to kid me, Uncle Steve. Pretending you were calling a caterer on the telephone. I listened in on the upstairs extension.
1: I wonder who the counterfeiter was who coined the phrase, as innocent as a child.
0: How much do you think you'll make on the deal?
1: Oh, what a suspicious little mind. You'll probably grow up to be a politician.
0: I have no aspirations to seek public office at this time. However, if my constituents decide to draft me...
1: Oh, be quiet.
0: Roger.
1: Roger, who's he?
0: Keeping me quiet is going to be a hard job. I think I'll telephone Pop.
1: I've encountered people like you in the customs service. Will $5 purchase your silence?
0: $5? After you deduct for car fare and bubblegum, the take-home pay would be practically nothing. Double it and I'll help you.
1: Oh, as a matter of fact, I do need an assistant. All right, child, you're hired. I say, do they have cooking classes at your school?
0: Oh, sure. But I took shop mechanic.
1: Shop mechanic? Oh, what a vile child you would, yes. Well, at least you can help me market. Come on, we'll go to the cheap place out on the boulevard. Come on.

0: I say, my good man, does my bill require an adding machine?
1: No, this is so if we make a mistake, the customer won't know it. Let it. 10 pounds of hamburgers. Anything else, mister?
0: Yes, 51 toothpicks.
2: 51 toothpicks for 50 people?
0: Every smart caterer allows for breakage.
1: Hey, what are you giving, mister? A hard time party?
0: Well, we're not giving a hard time party. How much are the eggs?
1: 84 cents a dozen.
0: 7 cents an egg? Think I'll grow feathers and get into the egg business myself.
1: Hey, it ain't the feathers that does it, mister. It's the scientific know-how.
0: Anyway, your eggs are too expensive.
1: True, but try to look at it this way. Besides laying the eggs, them hens gotta walk to their nest, scratch their litter, get settled for the job, then they gotta walk back. I figure they deserve portal-to-portal pay.
0: That's not what I object to. It's retroactive pay. How do I know these eggs aren't the work of 1946?
1: Well, the principle is the same.
0: But the eggs aren't.
1: 1946, 1947. What's time to an egg? Say, by the way, you speak with quite an accent, ain't it? Where are you from?
0: Bedford, England. Do you deliver?
1: Deliver? Mister, you should have stood in Bedford.

0: I say, this is quite a nice clubhouse to Fowler pick for the banquet.
1: Yeah, it belongs to the community. We're lucky there's plenty of dishes.
2: Oh, plenty of silverware, too. And monogrammed. U.S. Navy, U.S. Army, Royal Canadian Mounted Police, Pullman. Oh.
1: Uncle Steve, I'm beginning to get scared. Have you really cooked before?
2: Betty, child, I told you I had lots of KP in the First World War. There's nothing harder to please than British Tommies.
1: But these are American Tommies.
2: Oh, what a vile sense of humor.
1: What kind of meals did you used to fix?
2: Well, I was just trying to remember. It seems to me that all I can remember is bully beef.
1: What's bully beef?
2: Well, that's Revolutionary War ham.
1: That'll do for a banquet. Maybe we better phone Pop and try to get out of this.
2: My dear child, Edison didn't give up in the beginning merely because he wasn't sure of himself.
1: No, but Edison didn't have my old man for a father.
2: We're doing your father a great favor. Not to mention what a few bob will do for my suffering finances. But it's getting late. As you Americans say, we'd better start cooking with petrol.
3: I said, don't I have a... Oh, darn these hiccups. How can I get rid of them?
1: Look, have you tried drinking a glass of water upside down?
3: What do you expect me to do, stand on my head?
1: Here's a glass of water, try it.
3: No.
4: That was Coming Round the Mountain, played by Hopalong Hathaway and his Pasadena Prunebecker.
1: I have a cure for your hiccups, dear.
3: Hmm?
1: Just hold your breath all during this commercial.
3: Fine. You want me to strangle?

0: sponsor of the Smiths of Hollywood. Now back to Hopalong Hathaway and his Pasadena prune.
1: Yes, well, Hopalong Hathaway, I've got enough to put up with these hiccups.
2: Oh, you poor darling. Did you try breathing in a paper bag?
1: No, but I tried breathing on the Vine Street bus, and that didn't help. Gosh, I hope the caterer Uncle C. found serves a good meal.
2: Oh, I'm sure it'll be out of this world. Darling, will you hook up the back of my dress?
1: Sure. Nancy, what have you done to your hair?
2: I told you I was going to the beauty parlor.
1: Oh, well, you look lovely anyway.
2: Oh, Bill, don't kiss me on the back of the neck. It makes my blood boil.
1: Okay.
2: Oh, and don't blow in my ear. That gives me the cold shivers.
1: I seem to affect you like a Turkish bath. Hey, Nancy, maybe if you kiss me, I'll get rid of the hiccups.
2: Would that frighten you? Well, I didn't hear any hiccups.
1: No. You can't put anything over on a hiccup.
2: Look, would it help any, darling, if I told you how awfully proud I am of you?
1: Oh, that's what I live for, Nancy.
2: You know, with that $500 from your banquet, you can buy a lot of groceries for the people of some starving country.
1: Yeah. I had a hard enough time selling tickets, too. You know, Nancy, after all, we were fighting side by side with millions of Europeans and... Well, darn it, people forget so soon.
2: I know. Sort of like running out on a guy that played on your team and letting him crawl home.
1: Yeah, if he has a home left to crawl to. You know, a lot of my cynical friends think I'm a dope with this thing.
2: Oh, darling, cynicism is civilization's greatest disease. If Columbus or Jefferson or Lincoln or Edison, or about anybody else who's made life better for most of us, had only been interested in his own bank account and his own skin, where would we be today?
1: Yeah. Oh.
2: Oh, Bill, you sound like a cynic.
1: Well, it's those darn hiccups. Listen, Nancy, I have to get rid of them before I give my speech tonight. People...
2: Ouch! Oh.
1: What's the matter?
2: You caught my hairnet in the hook.
1: Oh, well, I'm sorry.
2: Ouch! Don't pull. That just makes it worse.
1: Well, I'm trying to...
2: Oh, how can a man be too dumb to hook up a dress?
1: Oh, that's women for you. Fine thing, a second ago, you were proud of me. Now I'm too dumb to hook up a dress.
2: Ah, you big lug, come here. And this is the last kiss before I put my lipstick on.

0: yourself. I wondered if you wasn't coming to your own banquet.
1: Hi, Andy. May I present my wife to you?
0: No, thanks. I already have one of my own. You got
2: the
0: turnout for the banquet,
2: haven't
0: you?
2: Oh, Bill, look, there's the mayor over there.
1: Oh, yeah, I bet he can. Look, Andy, I'm sorry I was late, but...
0: I know. I stopped by a bar for a couple of quick ones myself.
2: Bill.
1: What?
2: Do you smell something funny in here?
1: Smell? Yeah, well, it does smell funny, like something burning. Uh-huh. I better go see how that caterer is doing.
2: Oh, no, wait. You go talk to the mayor. I'll see how everything is in the kitchen. Yeah.

0: I knew you shouldn't have tried cooking a banquet, Uncle Cecil.
1: Out of my way, child. This pan's on fire. Turn on the spout in the sink, old dear.
0: It's all burned up.
1: Yes, maybe one fortunate thing has come out of all this. A new way to make smog. Go on now, dear. Open a window. Do something, dear.
0: You can't serve that mess. By the way, what is it?
1: Well, it could pass for the tumulus or anthracite.
0: Oh, I think I'll run on home, Uncle Cecil.
1: Oh, no, you don't. I say, tell me, what's going on out there in the banquet hall? Maybe we have time to start all over again, hmm?
0: Oh, everybody is walking towards the tables except... Uh-oh, here comes Mom.
1: Oh, dear, I say, oh, yes, I say. I wonder what the bus fare is to Mexico.
0: Oh, can I go with you, Uncle Cecil?
2: I was wondering if dinner was... Is something on fire?
3: No, boss, nothing on fire. Piece of toast just became too well done. Yes,
2: sir. Uncle Cecil.
1: Oh, dear, I hoped you might mistake me in this smoke.
0: Hello, Mom. Gee, you look pretty.
1: Yes, doesn't she? Nancy, you look positively devastating. Beautiful beyond words.
2: Bumps, what's the meaning of all this?
0: Honest, Mom, it was all...
1: I swear it, Nancy. Just trying to help out when you met all this...
4: Oh, I haven't the heart to tell Bill. I just haven't.
0: Mom, with you out here, maybe we could quick scramble some eggs, huh?
1: Nancy, my child, words can't express my shame. I had no idea of the lofty purpose behind this banquet.
4: Well, that doesn't help now.
1: I really thought it was a sort of a poker club or something, you know.
4: Well, there's nothing to do but go out and tell them the truth.
0: Aren't you proud of yourself?
1: Oh, be quiet or I'll throw you in a pot and serve you. Bumps, we must think of a miracle quick.
5: Have your attention, please. Quiet. I don't intend to spoil a delicious meal by a long speech, friends, but... I've got the hiccups. Anyone know a cure for the hiccups?
6: Yes. Take a look at my mother-in-law.
5: Oh, look at you is worse, George, but as a matter of fact, thinking of being Toastmaster here is what gave me the hiccups. It's too bad this speech isn't being broadcast. I've always wanted to be on a coast-to-coast hiccup.
6: With jokes like that, you belong in broadcasting.
5: I've tried everything to get rid of these darn hiccups. I even went to see a Boris Karloff movie. You know, they say it's scary.
0: Bill, I have to talk to you a minute.
7: No.
5: Please.
0: Cecil is the caterer.
5: Yeah, I know. She's... My hiccups are gone. Oh, ladies and gentlemen, I don't know how to say this, but my wife, yes, my wife just came from the kitchen.
6: Where are the food? What are we eating?
5: Quiet, everyone. I have something very important to say. I very much regret to announce that there will be no...
6: Dinner is served.
5: No dinner. What?
0: Here's your dinner, Pop.
5: Oh, good. Bumps, this is a dinner? A crust of bread? What are you doing?
6: No,
5: quiet, please, all of you. I want to explain something. Your money will be refunded if you'll just let me explain.
1: Come, William, you're being too modest. Let me do it for you. Gentlemen, your attention, please. I should like to congratulate all of you for being such good sports. I know that many of you men served in the armed forces in the recent war, like William, whose record in the Pacific is something we're all proud of. It so happens that I, too, served as a captain in the Royal Artillery. I can show you places in Europe where American doughboys and British Tommies died fighting side by side. The war against dictatorship is won. The war against starvation has only just begun. Famine is the breeding ground of war, and millions of democratic Europeans are starving. And I think William has chosen a most effective way to illustrate this point by serving each of you a crust of bread for dinner. What? William, I congratulate you.
5: Oh, no. No, just a minute, everybody. Well, the whole truth hasn't been told.
4: Certainly are a hero.
5: I am? Well, yes. It was quite a banquet, all right, after all. And Cecil, you really did some very quick thinking. Of course, I'm going to pay you for the food that was spoiled.
0: I'm hungry. Let's go to a drive-in.
1: Drive-in? What's a drive-in? Oh, dear.
4: A drive-in's where you get service right in your car.
1: Wonderful. Oh, dear. I say, do they have water in these drive-ins?
5: Here, Uncle Cecil, I'll hold your nose.
1: Now, you attend to your driving, William, and I'll... Oh, dear.
0: Hey, Pop, watch out. That guy is crossing the street.
1: I say... If that's the man in California you mentioned that gets run over every 45 minutes, we've thrown him off schedule, haven't we? You know, you missed him. Oh, dear.
7: And now a word from our sponsor.
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6: Hello, and welcome once again to Down the Line with me, Gary Bellamy. This week, technology. Has it gone too far? Is everything moving too fast? Is it really progress, or is it being driven by consumerism? Emails, text messaging. Once upon a time, Morse code was considered modern, but not anymore. Maybe one day we'll all have computer chips in our heads and we'll be communicating by the power of thought, or maybe just by winking. But where will it all end? I don't know. I don't have the answers, but maybe you do. Why don't you give us a ring on 0800 068 7060, or email downtheline@bbc.co.uk. Communication. That's what this show is all about. Communication. Communication is so much easier these days, what with mobile phones, email, and other things. But what are we really communicating? Maybe a well-thought-out letter says much more than a dashed-off email. And all these kids on their mobiles, what are they talking about? What are you talking about? What am I talking about? Ring me and tell me on 0800 068 7060, or email us on downtheline@bbc.co.uk. Right. Okay, got a regular caller on the line. It's Christopher Nibbs.
7: Chris Nibbs, yeah, Chris Nibbs.
6: Hello, Nibbsy.
7: I'm just trying to talk about how, with digital technology, I think a lot of music has lost its value. I've always been a big jazz and blues fan, and I remember growing up in Pevensey, and we only had one small record shop, and they never had any jazz or blues records in there, and it was a big event when you had one in and you'd go out and buy it.
6: What were we talking about here?
7: Don't want to go into that. Don't want to know how old Chris Nibbs is. But what I'm saying was, it was an event. Nowadays, the kids today, click of a button, they can download this stuff off the internet.
6: Don't you think that's brilliant, though, that for 79
7: cents?
6: And
7: also, of course, the other thing is all these box sets now. Everything is just so readily available. Nothing has any value. I've just bought Complete Works of Eddie Condon.
6: Who?
7: You know, when I was growing up, you'd wait months for an Eddie Condon album to turn up.
6: Who the hell is Eddie Condon?
7: Great, great jazz musician. And there are 28 discs in there. I'm never going to listen to all of them.
6: Well, why did you buy it, then?
7: I haven't listened to a single one of them.
6: Right, exactly. So you're talking about the value of music, yet you're buying these things and not even listening to them.
7: Exactly.
6: You're the one wasting your money.
7: It's the same with DVDs.
6: What?
7: You know, I've got the complete box set of The Sopranos. I've got the complete box set of West Wing.
6: You don't have to go through all the DVDs.
7: I haven't watched a single disc. And they've got extra discs in there with extra content. Has anyone ever watched any of these extra content discs?
6: I do.
7: No.
6: Well, I watch this.
7: No one has ever watched
6: you
7: any
6: of. You aren't listening to me.
7: Well, don't get me wrong. I mean, I'd like to watch some of this stuff, but Mrs. Nibbs tends to have control of the DVD, and she's working her way through the complete Desperate Housewives at the moment. It's not for me, so Nibbsy here's out in the garden, mostly.
6: Right, okay. But the thing is, I come home, I love to put on the DVD audio commentary of, I don't know, The City of Death, Doctor Who story, Tom Baker's voiceover, and he kind of listened to the whole four episodes and...
7: I've often wondered what sort of halfwit watches television with an audio commentary on.
6: Okay, I've got Muriel on the line now. Hello, Muriel.
8: Can you hear me okay?
6: Yes, I can hear you.
8: I'm just reading about technology. It's supposed to make our lives easier, right? Mm-hmm. But I've got so many remote controls, I don't know how to use any of my technological gadgets.
6: Right.
8: I've got one for the TV, I've got one for the stereo,
6: yep,
8: for the DVD, for Sky Plus, the video, I've got one for my heating system, and none of them are marked up, I don't know which is which. I'm looking at them now, I've had the TV on for 6 weeks solid.
6: Well, can't you turn it down on the front of the screen?
8: My television, the fascia of the television, is totally blank. It was very expensive, it was a gift from my son, it's very high tech, and it's got nothing on it, and I'm stuck on Channel 5.
6: Oh, that's a shame, isn't it?
8: You know, but the heating's on, I'm so hot, I'm just wearing my pants and bra.
6: Can't he turn it all off at the wa- what?
8: My son's gone to Dubai 6 weeks ago, and he's the only one who knows how to use any of the...
6: Did you say you were in your bra and knickers?
8: I'm so hot, I don't know how to turn the heating down.
6: Everything's so complicated these days. Why can't it just be one remote control that does everything?
8: Gary, I've never listened to your show before, actually, I must confess, but I turned the radio on by accident.
6: Right.
8: And now I don't know how to turn it off.
6: Well, good, you don't want to turn me off, do you?
8: Sorry?
6: Thanks very much for your call.
8: Thank you.
6: Hello, I've got Early D on the phone. Hello, Early.
0: Is that Bellamy?
6: Yes, this is Gary Bellamy.
0: I've got to say, man, I think you're dangerous, you know what I mean?
6: Does that mean in a good way or a bad way?
0: The word out on the street on you, man. People, them love you, you know what I mean?
6: People are talking about me on the street where
0: people
6: you come
0: from. People, them love you, man. They love you. But listen, I was hearing what you were saying about this technology business and that, you know what I mean? Now, listen, as a man, I don't front, you know? I live good, my pocket is nice, you understand, yeah? Right?
6: No.
0: And the reason it come like that, right, is because I've got expirations, you know what I mean? And that's why, in my yard, right, I've got it all, man. And that's why I live good, you know? I've got Scatterlight, I've got Plasma, MT3 player, you know, camera phone, iPod, camcorder, 20 times zoom, high def, everything. And my life is sweet. My life is good because I don't front, you know? And if you can't knock it down, man, you cannot knock it down, because if you knock it down, they're going to strive for it. They won't have no high aspiration, right? And then they're going to just like, next man going to thump another man down in the street. You can't have that. You can't have that, doctor.
6: So you're saying without technology, there'll be trouble in the streets?
0: There'll be trouble and strife, man, you know, because people won't have no high aspiration. You know what I mean?
6: What? Well, they have no what?
0: And also, technologies, man, it help people and everything, doesn't it? It helps people.
6: It does,
0: man.
6: Help people. Has it helped you at all?
0: No, but it's helped crippled people, man.
6: Crippled people.
0: And everything like that, innit?
6: It helped crippled people.
0: Well, yeah, because they've got a lot of bionic limb, and also, I'll tell you another thing, right?
6: Yeah?
0: It helped women, innit?
6: Well, how does it help women?
0: Well, because them don't have to go down to the river and beat the clothes them in the water with stone and everything, because them have a washing machine and everything, innit?
6: Yeah.
0: Do you want your mother going down by the river beating clock with stone just to wash the clothes?
6: But, yeah, no, but isn't it sad that there are people in the world who still have to go down and beat their clothes in the river? Never mind ending third world debt. Why don't we send washing machines to the countries where they haven't got washing machines?
0: Let's not concern ourselves about them people there, you know, because, I mean, some of them like it like that anyway, you know, that's in them culture.
6: I don't think you can say that. I don't think anyone likes being poor.
0: Well, of course them like it. Them love it, you know. I mean, right, look.
6: Yeah.
0: You see them people there, they're squatting outside the hut and they fly all over them face. Why them never just flip the fly to make it get off? Why they don't do that?
6: Because they haven't got...
0: They never flip the fly off.
6: Because
0: them love it.
6: No, they don't love it. They just haven't got the energy to, because they're malnourished.
0: Now,
6: they can't even move.
0: Now, you, I respect you now, but now you're getting me vexed because you're going all hoity-toity.
6: Okay, I'm not going hoity-toity. Listen, I tell you what, I've had a fantastic time talking to you.
0: You're going all hoity-toity.
6: I'm being dangerous now, and I'm saying thank you very much. Thank you for the call. Okay, I've got Irene Ward on the phone. Hello, Irene.
9: Hello, Gary.
6: Hi, you're on Down the Line.
9: My son's just got, what do you call a sat nav, yes?
6: Mm-hmm.
9: Don't we call it a satellite?
6: Yeah, satellite navigation, yeah.
9: Funny, isn't it? When you get in the car, it tells you where to go, doesn't it? It turns this way, like that, and if the traffic is really bad, it tells you another way to go.
6: It's clever, isn't it?
9: It's a hoot, though, isn't it?
6: It's a hoot, yes.
9: Turn left by here. Oh, I don't know, turn right by there.
6: Yes, it's very clever.
9: What a technology, incredible, isn't it?
6: Yeah.
9: I said to my friend, Beryl, I said, the way this technology is going, before long, they will come up with a bracelet or something that you put around your ankle, and it can fly to the moon or Mars.
6: Yeah.
9: So they come up with a thing you can put on your ankle, and you'll be able to... Well, I said to my friend Barry, you'll be able to fly to Mars.
6: Thanks very much for your call.
9: Thank you. I got a tickly throat.
6: Okay, Irene, thanks. I got a call now from Dave from Crawley. Hello, Dave.
10: Oh, hello. I just wanted to make a comment about MP3 players, or as you more commonly know, the iPods.
6: Mm.
10: I've just been and bought a fifth generation one, and you can now store photos in it. You can look at movies. And why do they keep mucking about with these things? I mean, I just want to listen to music on the go, and they just keep bringing out these things with all sorts of bells and whistles on it that are no use to anyone.
6: Mm.
10: I mean, why do they keep on mucking about with it?
6: Thanks very much for your point.
10: You're welcome.
6: Okay, my next caller is Tony Dean from Liverpool. Hello, Tony.
11: All right there, lad.
6: Hello, what's your point?
11: I'll tell you what, these people ringing in, getting all narky about their remotes and that.
6: Mm.
11: Don't worry about it. You can buy a remote from Dixon's, right?
6: Right.
11: And it'll control everything in your house. Your TV, DVD, video, your phone, the alarms, the lock. What they're moaning about, they want shooting.
6: Right, but they're very chunky, big remote controls. They're not very easy to use.
11: Oh, come on, it's a small price to pay for total control.
6: Have you got one?
11: I can't afford that. What do you think I have made of money? $17.99 for a piece of plastic. We're dying up here, lad. It's not all Liverpool and Spanish football players.
6: Hello, next caller. Hello, who's there?
12: Flo.
6: Flo, hello, Flo.
12: Hello, I'm calling about technology. I got
8: on my mobile phone.
6: Mm.
8: I just lost all my number on my mobile phone. And now I can't call my friend because I don't know my number, because nobody knows their number no more, because everybody got their number stuck on the mobile phone. I think technology is bullshit.
6: What?
8: I think technology bullshit.
6: What? Where are you from?
8: Putney.
6: Right. So, yeah, I understand. I mean, these days you don't write anyone's telephone number down. You put
8: it straight
6: in your phone.
8: You put it in the phone.
6: Yeah.
8: You save. And then when you lost your phone and your phone don't work, or you get your phone pinched on the box, then got no number. You don't know who to call. Got no friend, got no family, got no nothing, because put the number in the machine. That's why technology is bullshit. Bullshit.
6: What?
8: It's bullshit.
6: Well, we've all learned something today. Thank you very much for your call.
8: Thank you.
6: My next caller is Chuck Perry.
12: Hello, Gary.
6: Hello, Chuck.
12: What's it's good to be on, girl.
6: Yeah. It's nice to have a happy voice.
12: Here's one for you, okay?
6: Yeah.
12: My camera doubles as a phone. See what I'm saying?
6: Yeah.
12: I can get the internet on my sofa.
6: Can you? Chuck Perry there. Now, we're talking about communication today, whether or not technology is making anything any easier. Now, I don't normally bring my personal life into work, but yesterday I rang my bank and it took me about 30 minutes to get through on the phone. Now, let me just tell you something. I'm going to do an experiment now, and I know a lot of people have sent me emails to down the line saying that they have a similar experiences, how long it takes to get through to our banks these days. It is a joke. It's all automated services. We never get to speak to anyone. I'm just going to do a little test and ring my bank and see how quickly it takes them to answer the phone, right? Okay, here we go. Just dialing up now. This is a joke.
13: Hello, Premier Banking. How may I help you? Claire speaking.
6: Yes. That was quick.
13: How can I help you today, sir?
6: Right. I'm just ringing to say how long it takes you to answer the phones.
13: Could I just take your surname, please, sir?
6: No, I just... Bellamy.
13: Bellamy. And your first initial?
6: Yeah, I'm only actually ringing to prove a point. I'm not actually here to ask any...
13: Could I take your first initial, please?
6: G.
13: G. And can you just confirm your account number for me?
6: 9219666.
13: 9219666.
6: Look, I'm not here to actually talk about this now. I mean, I'm just trying to ring to prove a point.
13: I will just have to take you through a few security checks. If I could just take your mother's maiden name.
6: It's Queensbridge.
13: Queensbridge?
6: Queensbridge.
13: Queensbridge, thank you, sir. And could I take the first letter of your password, please?
6: S.
13: S. And the third letter of your password?
6: P.
13: P.
6: Look,
13: so that's Superman, sir, is that correct?
6: Right, listen, can I speak to who's in charge there? I just want to talk about how long it takes to get through on the phone. I mean, this has been we are ringing a funny hour when obviously it's not so busy. But yesterday, at peak time, I was waiting to speak to my bank manager for about 45 minutes. I didn't even get to speak to my bank manager because I ended up getting through to some idiot on the phone who didn't even know what they were doing.
13: I'm very sorry to hear that, sir.
6: Yes, fine. Thank you. Thanks very much.
13: For a colleague.
6: Thank you very much. Thank you for...
13: Is there anything else I can help you with?
6: No, there isn't.
13: Okay, thank you for calling.
6: Thank you, bye.
13: Goodbye.
6: See, I think I've proved a point there. Okay, I've got Brian from Belfast on the line. Hello, Brian.
14: How you doing, Gary?
6: Okay, thanks.
14: I just wanted to add a similar thing to the wee girl just now talking to you. I lost my phone about 5 years ago now.
6: Oh, that's terrible. So what did you
14: do? No backup. No, I didn't have a pad with numbers on it or anything.
6: So you lost all your numbers?
14: I lost the numbers of all my friends, all my business contacts, all my family, and I've not spoken to anyone for 5 years. I'm over the moon with it, so I am now.
6: Really?
14: Oh, it's fantastic.
6: Thanks very much for your call.
14: Bye.
6: Okay, I've got Humphrey Miller from Cirencester here. Hello.
15: Hello there, Gary.
6: Hi.
15: It's lovely to be on again.
6: Mm.
15: I was just calling in reference to your earlier caller from Putney, I believe she was.
6: Mm.
15: She was talking about having lost the numbers on her phone and not being able, in the olden days, my time, that one would have memorized one's numbers. And the interesting thing is that the the human brain is actually very well set up to remember seven numbers. To seven numbers, the human brain copes extraordinarily well.
6: Right.
15: So our old style, the old style phone numbers as we used to have, it was very easy to remember. You know, I can remember vast numbers of phone numbers from
6: more than seven.
15: From my past. No, no, I mean seven digits in the number.
6: Oh, right. I thought you just meant seven numbers.
15: No. That wouldn't be very good.
6: Right.
15: I can remember a vast array of phone numbers from my earlier years. 732-0432. That's a number that brings back very fond memories for me.
16: Good.
15: 348-5527.
16: Yeah.
15: That's another one.
16: Fine.
15: And, of course, 986-2323. Never had occasion to ring it, but still very vivid in my memory. I could list many, many, many.
16: Thanks very much for your call.
15: Thank you so much, Gary.
16: Okay, who's the next caller? Hello?
17: My name is Morris.
16: Hello, Morris.
17: Listen, right? See, technology, right?
16: Mm-hmm.
17: They promise us all kinds of things, that they have sold us a plumber, you know what I'm saying? What we were promised, to what we could have, flying cars, robots that clean the house.
16: Yeah.
17: Virtual sexuosity, like horny chicks, man, just laying down for you in your mind's eye, right? And what have we got? We've got TVs with 3,000 channels on. You turn them on, and I've got Bill Oddie talking about birds. That's on a main channel. That should be on a channel 300. Ah, man, it could be so much better. That's what I'm saying. When I think about it, what we could have. Mm. Then big steel, like, huge steel, like, stairs which go up to heaven. And you just walk up there, man, and then someone, and, like, that thing, biddy, biddy, biddy, all that, you know what I mean? And Star Trek and all that, the phaser gun, you can kill or stun. You can't even do that.
16: You can now. There are stun guns out now, aren't there?
17: Yeah, sorry, true. There are. You're right. You're right. There are. There's a taser because my boy got licked with one last night, man. He was climbing through a window. Some guy licked him with a taser, man. He pissed himself.
16: Okay, well, we shouldn't really laugh or encourage in that kind of behaviour. Right, my next call is Jack Hallworth from Liverpool. Hello, Jack.
18: Hello, Gary. Hello. Gary. Sorry, mate, I'm a bit nervous.
16: No, it's all right.
18: A bit nervous,
16: okay.
18: You know. A little bit nervous. Yeah. You know, the old nerves, like, you know, nerves, you know.
16: Yeah.
18: But, the nerves getting the better of me. But I'm just saying, actually, to say, the fella on earlier, the old Scouse fella.
16: Yeah.
18: You know, was running down Liverpool. Hey, we're dying up here and all that. We're fed up with hearing that about Liverpool. You know, we got a lot going for us up here. You know, we got David Moyes, right? We got Rafa, you know.
16: Who?
18: Rafa Benitez, you know. I'm not a red myself, but just wanted to say, you know, like, we got a lot going, you know. We're a city of culture.
16: Yeah.
18: You know, we got a lot going for us. Simon Rattle's going to be conducting something or not. I don't know what it is, but he'll be doing the conducting, you know.
16: Where? In Liverpool?
18: In Liverpool, in the pool, you know. Yeah. So, we got cricket, you know, cricket is scary. It's a world-leading fashion shop, you know, Colleen goes to and all the wags, you know.
16: Who?
18: So, Colleen, you know. So, and as for, you know, the fella saying, yeah, we can't afford, you know, the remote, right. Well, I've got one, $17.99, yeah.
16: Oh, does it work?
18: No, it doesn't bloody work, you know. Bloody Argos, you know, $17.99, we're dying over here, we're bloody dying.
16: Okay, thanks very much for your call. Okay, let's go down the line. Who's there?
19: Tony Beckton.
16: Oh.
19: Listen, technology has taken over the criminal underworld.
16: Has it?
19: All the money now is made by little men on laptops, mobile phones, computer chips. In my day, the tools of the trade were very different.
16: Yeah.
19: The Jimmy, the Kosh, the Bowie knife, the flick knife, guns of all types, knuckle dusters, ammonia, an axe, a sword stick, secateurs, a crossbow. It was mano o mano, face to face, across the cobbles, as that.
16: So basically now you're finished.
19: Yes.
16: Thanks very much for your call.
19: I feel flat.
16: My next caller is Edward Kelleher. Hello, Edward.
20: Hello, Gary.
16: Hello.
20: Yeah, technology, it's gone too far. It's out of control. And also, we don't want it. We don't want any of this stuff, do we? Red button. Press it. All these TV shows now, they say, press the red button, press the red button. Has anybody ever pressed the red button? Has any of your listeners ever done it?
16: Well, that's a good question. I don't know if anyone has.
20: You know what? I thought, you know, eventually I'll press the thing. I'll press it, see what happens. Press the red button. It was like time froze.
16: Right.
20: Into a different time-space continuum. Everything just went very, very slow.
16: Yeah.
21: It said, stop loading. It went on for about 20 minutes.
16: Oh. Right, you're listening to Down the Line. Why not give us a call? We're talking about technology and communication. 0800-068-7060 or email us at downtheline@bbc.co.uk. Okay, and we have an email here from Alicia Keys, spelt Q-U-A-Y-S, and she says, hello, Gary. Oh, she just says, hello, Gary. Have we got any other emails, Matt? No. Okay, I've got a Tulsa Cosgrove from...
22: No, Tulsa Kingsgrove.
16: Tulsa Kingsgrove from Tottenham.
22: Kingsgrove, like Kensington, but
1: with a Grove.
16: Right, hello there.
1: Hi. Yeah, I'm ringing up about iTunes because I buy all my music on it.
16: Who?
1: iTunes, Apple Mac, yeah? Where you buy your music online. And I used to go down the HMV, the local one, right? There was this girl served down the counter. She was a goth, right? But she used to look at me every time I bought stuff.
16: Yeah?
1: She used to look at me wrong, you know what I mean?
16: And what do you mean wrong?
1: Like askance. She used to look at me like my taste in music was bad, you know? And like, I don't like it. I don't want to go down to HMV, buy my music and get a look. You know what I mean? I just want to buy the music. So, because I like K-Pac and TJ and Moose Boy, right? And she looked like she looked all this, liked all this terrible music. You know, like the bands that, I mean, like Kasabia or something there, right? So now I buy it all online, it's fine. But I have an important political point.
16: Yes. Please tell us.
1: Because, right, so I got grief for buying my music. Right. So what about all the other people, right? They might like Girls Aloud or something, but they're too ashamed to buy it because of the girls behind the counter or the boys are giving them a funny look, right? So now they can buy it on iTunes. A lot more bad music will rise higher in the charts because people are no longer afraid to buy what they like. You know what I mean? Because nobody can see it coming through the door. It's like when my brother orders porn, nobody knows what comes.
16: That's one of the best political points I've ever heard. I've got Baxter Roberts on the line. Hello, Baxter.
2: Hello, this gang. How are you?
16: I'm fine, thanks. How are you?
2: No, not too bad.
16: Good.
2: I was wondering, I know your show's all about communication.
16: Yep.
2: I was wondering whether you and perhaps some of your listeners would be interested in hearing a short message in Morse code.
16: Oh, God, I love Morse code. It's something you don't hear anymore, isn't it?
2: Well, it's not as prevalent as it used to be. It's been superseded in many respects by some of our devotees. You know, we stick with the language because it is almost like a second language to us, and it's virtually incorruptible. Mm. We communicate to, you know, there's a vast network of people throughout the globe.
16: Really? How many?
2: Well, I mean, I can communicate to up to 7 people a year.
16: God.
2: Worldwide. I was wondering if you'd like to hear a short... I could perhaps leave you with a short message.
16: No, hang on a minute. I tell you what, I've got an idea. Matt is signalling to me here, my producer, in Semaphore, telling me that he knows Morse code, right? And he can translate.
2: Okay, well, I'll say goodbye, God bless, and I'll leave you with a little bit of Morse.
16: All right.
2: Okay.

0: Right, is that... I think... It's quite a lot. I think we got the... Okay. Right. Is that it? Great, that was fascinating. Matt, have you got a translation for that one? Yep. Still working on it. Okay, well, let's go to another call. Hello, who's calling?
1: This is Robert here from the fraud department at Premier Banking.
0: Ah.
1: Am I speaking to Gary Bellamy?
0: Yes, yes you are. Look, I'm actually on the radio at the moment. Can we talk about it later on?
1: Okay, some money has gone out of your account. Shall I call you back about this?
0: No, well, how much?
1: Well, can I just take some security details first, please? Your mother's maiden name, please.
0: Queensbridge.
1: And your password?
0: Superman.
1: And the account number?
0: 9219666.
1: Right, thank you for that. Okay, I've got a list of recent transactions here. Shall we just go through them and you can double-check that they're all genuine? Yeah?
0: Yeah, yeah, fine.
1: Okay, there's a top-up for Virgin Mobile, £20.
0: No, no, that wasn't me, no.
1: That wasn't you?
0: No.
1: Okay. Network Southeast, £26.
0: No, no, that wasn't me.
1: Okay, Toys Online, voice-changing Cyberman helmet.
0: Yes, that was, yeah, that's me.
1: That was you.
0: Yeah.
1: Okay. And a wall-mounted flat-screen TV from Electronics Direct for £49,000.
0: No!
1: That one wasn't you.
0: No, it wasn't.
1: Okay, so the Cyberman helmet was.
0: Yes.
1: But the television wasn't.
0: No, I didn't spend £50,000.
1: Okay, well, obviously someone has accessed your account.
0: Yes.
1: Fraud has taken place. Have you given your details out to anybody else?
0: Yes.
1: You have?
0: But not intentionally.
1: Well, whether intentionally or not, obviously if you've given your details to someone else, you won't be covered.
0: What?
1: Who have you given these details to? It might help us to narrow it down.
0: Well, about 2 million people. Someone rang me from the bank and it was on air.
1: You've given your bank details to 2 million people.
0: Look, I'm on air now, right?
1: Can you call me back when you're not on air?
0: Yes.
1: We'll go through the other items.
0: Well, how much altogether has been spent?
1: £72,642.79.
0: But how can that amount
1: of
0: money...
1: It's not that bad because the voice-changing Cyberman helmet, that was a genuine purchase, yes?
0: Yeah.
1: Okay. Why don't you call me back, Mr. Bellamy, when it's more convenient? Thank you.
0: Right.
2: Gary, it's Matt. I've got a translation of that Morse code for you.
0: No, listen, hang on. Look, you know, we don't have to talk about that now. I'm just
2: actually, I think it's quite important.
0: Look, I'm not interested in the flipping Morse code. I've just lost £70,000.
2: No, calm down,
0: don't
2: Gary.
0: Tell me to calm... Have you lost £70,000?
2: Well, I've never had £70,000 in the first place.
0: Well, that's your problem. But listen, I'm a professional... I've won awards. Are we going to carry on down the line? Blitz spirit and all that. I am going to go back to the phones and talk to the people of Great Britain. Okay, I've got Dorothy from Godalming on the phone. Hello, Dorothy.
3: Hello.
0: How are you?
3: I'm fine. I'm calling to say I'm an older lady.
0: Mm? And I'm... How old?
3: Oh, I'm three times your age. And I... 20, I love 20, technology, 20, Gary. I'm all for it.
0: 93?
3: And the reason that I am all for it is I think it keeps you young.
0: Probably 93.
3: And I think older people make a great mistake if they turn their back on it. Because if you think of the future, it will keep you young. And I've got a lot of technological things about the house and I love them.
0: What, like what?
3: Well, I am a silver surfer.
0: So what? Called.
3: I use MSN all the time.
0: I see.
3: Email family. I've got family in New Zealand.
0: Right.
3: And I, of course, I've got my sat nav, which I'm devoted to.
0: You're devoted to it?
3: Oh, yes. I call it John.
0: Do you? Really? That'd be funny. I wonder how many people got names for their sat navs.
3: Oh, I'm sure everybody does. Because you spend such a lot of time, you know, John talks to me. I call it John because my husband...
0: John?
3: He's dead now. But when he was alive, he always knew the route, how to get there. Mm. So he would sit there telling me where to go. Now I feel as
0: You've
3: if
0: got
3: I've got John...
0: Did he shout at you? Does John tell you off? I'm sure a lot of men do tell off their wives, don't they, in their cars?
3: No, because the sat nav is a recording.
0: Yeah, I know.
3: So it's programmed.
0: I was just trying
3: to. It doesn't lose its temper with you. I wish I had one at home.
0: What?
3: Sat nav.
0: You have got one.
3: No, but wouldn't it be nice if you had a voice saying make sure you eat something now, love, or put your coat on. Just a voice. It's just the loneliness.
0: Are you lonely, Dorothy?
3: I do my best, Gary.
0: So, but Dorothy, maybe you can treat me as a kind of a

0: talk to me. Maybe I can be your guiding voice.
1: I like that.
0: Yeah, so...
1: Thank you, love.
0: Make sure that you wrap up warm.
1: Yes, I will.
0: Have a nice glass of milk before bed.
1: Night, night, then.
0: Then sleep. Good night. Yeah. You might be clogging up the line. You might have to, you might have to put the phone down though, because we've got 8 lines and this is one of them. You rang me, it might be costing you a lot of money. Dorothy? Hello? Dorothy? Dorothy? Dorothy!
1: Oh. Is that you, John?
0: No, no, it's
1: John?
0: The award-winning Gary Bellamy from down the line. Can you put the phone down now, please?
1: You want me to put the phone down?
0: Yes, please, yeah.
1: I'm putting it down.
0: Well, that's all we've got time for this week. This is me, Gary Bellamy, saying goodnight, sleep tight.

We had a party last night. It's one of the places in a worse shape. You know how it is. You leave things overnight, takes twice as long to put them right. 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
3: Day one. It's really, really cold. I've got a dewdrop on my nose that just won't shift, and I'm in, according to the map, that's got it. This should be Russia. I know that much from the cold. Moscow, I think. Red Square. Red Square? This one's sort of grey. Nope, it's back. Sorry. The map's black and white, so it's hard to tell. Aha! Now that must be the famous St. Basil's Cathedral with its funny bulbous domes on top. Odd design. It's like a really disappointing kebab. Just when you think it's finished, they shove a load of onions on top. Now, I'm supposed to be meeting someone called Sergei Choreographer from a touring ballet group here in Moscow. Funny names these Russians have. Ah, gotcha. Now, he said he was going to be wearing a big furry hat. Oh, they all are. It's like looking for a man with a moustache in Tunisia. There's a man in a cafe over there shouting at me.
4: Hello?
3: Hello!
4: I am Sergei! Здравствуйте!
3: Oh, kissing, right. Haven't been kissed by a man since the Michaelmas Interhouse barn dance at Charter. On the bear hug too! Can't breathe! Can't breathe!
4: Welcome to my country! You have a little something on your nose.
3: Yeah. Got him?
4: No. So, what would you like to drink? Vodka, brandy, schnapps, or English tea?

0: It's 9 a.m.
1: Good. Waiter, officiant.
2: Da.
1: Da. Tissue, please.
0: Ooh, good plan.
1: And dva vodki. No, wait. Bring the bottle. No, wait. Borscht.
2: Oh, pardon you?
1: No, borscht.
3: What is it?
4: Beetroot soup.
3: What?
1: With vodka.
3: Ooh, blimey.
2: I'd rather eat a boiled hedgehog.
1: No, waiter, officiant, was есть boiled hedgehog?
5: Нет, у нас нету вареного ежика.
1: No, they don't.
3: I was joking.
5: Это будет четверг.
1: It's coming Tuesday.
3: Really?
1: No, it was a joke, Giles. Sniff.
3: Right.
1: You know, you can get anything in Russia now. Things have changed so much.
3: But are there still a lot of spies about and double agents working for the JCB and stuff?
1: No, my English friend. I think you've read too many books.
3: No chance of that.
5: Два борща, ваши блины.
1: Да, пожалуйста.
5: И салфетки.
3: Ooh, wow, purple soup. And the tissues, at last.
1: Giles?
2: Yep.
1: You just blown your nose on a blini.
2: Yeah.
1: And put a tissue in your soup.
2: Yeah.
3: Ah, that's got it. So why am I, Giles Wembley Hogg, 2 M's, 2 G's, in Russia? Well, I've been sent by the British Arts Council on a ballet tour. I can't dance, obviously, but I did get a low 2-2 at uni. And my mum shares a Pilates instructor with a lady from the British Arts Council, Mrs. Gunton. Anyway, she pulled a few strings, so the Pilates instructor got sacked, poor chap. But to cut a long story short, I'm now fourth cultural attaché to the BAC. Attaché? Attaché. Attach. Fourth cultural Apache. Something. Anyway, I flew to St. Petersburg, which was Leninburg until the war, then they changed it to Stalinburg, then St. Peter changed it all back again. None of which matters, because I was meant to be in Moscow, where I now am. I'm acting as a guardian to a young dancer called Darren Smith from Newcastle, in the north. After Billy Elliot came out, apparently lots of Geordie boys were forced into doing ballet. Luckily, all the mines were closed, so there was a fair bit of interest. Anyway, this Darren Smith turned out to be the real thing, a genuine dancing prodigy, like a Geordie Bruce Forsyth, if you can imagine such a beast. We're joining the Moscow Youth Ballet Corps on a tour from Moscow to Vienna, which means nothing to me. But here I am. In first position, I'm Giles Wembley Hogg, the Sven Garli Eriksson of dance. Up on points and ready for the off-ski.
6: Day two of it. We're in the tour van and we've just picked up Darren from the airport. The van's a whopper and runs on diesel. They are funny over here. Diesel, honestly.
7: Is this going to tee up long?
6: That's Darren. We're just off to meet the ballet who are touring with Swan Lake.
7: Whoa, man, that's a canny ballet. That's Swan Lake, one lake.
6: Pardon? Anyway, as I say, we're off to meet the ballet.
8: Hey, get off of the ride!
7: Can you not get your guy to slow down, man? I think I'm going to be sick.
8: Talk here, Darren. You can be sick. It's a hire, then.
7: Right.
6: I'll open the window, okay?
7: Oh, no, man, shut it. It's freezing.
6: I thought you Geordies didn't feel the cold.
7: Right, well, I've not got my Toon Army shirt on, have I? Anyways, I'm a dancer, aren't I? I'm quite delicate, me.
6: I'm roasting. I layered up this morning with 2 pairs of thermals, wool vest, rugger top, cords, jeans, salopettes, jumper, fleece, a duffel, a mac, and a big fur hat.
7: Is that why you're standing up?
6: Can't bend.
8: So how long have you been dancing, Dan?
7: Well, since Giles opened the window, I'm trying to warm up.
8: No, I mean, when did you start?
7: Let's see, Billy Elliot came out in summer 2000, so me dad enrolled me by Christmas. Worse luck.
6: So who's your favourite dancer, then?
7: I don't have one, man. Maybe he's J-Lo or Beyoncé.
8: What about Nureyev, Fontaine, Nijinsky?
6: Or Sleep?
8: Ah, here we are!
7: I'm watching the ballet. I've been here for about 4 hours. It's long. Really quite long. Other than the length, there's a fair bit of dancing, a few jumps. Oh, that's a big one. Sorry. Plot hasn't really kicked in yet. No one said a word. Maybe they've forgotten the lines. Either that or there's been an almighty row.
9: Shh, man.
7: Oh, I know this. It's the chocolate song. Darren, this is called the Fruit and Nutcase song.
9: It's the dance at the reed flutes from the Nutcracker Suite.
7: Yeah. Does anyone fancy a Twix? Oh, my word. I can see that man's... It's enormous. Say, guy, who's the one with the big... You know...
10: That is Andrei. He is the stagehand.
7: Oh, those jeans are doing nothing for him.
10: Yes, he's a big boy.
7: Shh. Sorry. Still no speaking.
0: Come on, say something.
4: Bravo, bravo, bravissima. Well danced, everyone. Lovely jumping. I'm backstage after the ballet. There's tights and tutus all over the shop. And quite a pong. You don't get so much of that from the seats, do you, Sergei? The smell.
11: Yes. Everyone, this is a dancing prodigy from England. His name is Darren Smith.
0: All right.
4: And I'm Giles Webley-Hogg. Sorry about the shouting out. Did it put you off?
11: Darren, my boy, this is Tatiana.
0: All right.
12: Darren, здравствуйте, меня зовут Татьяна. 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Я думаю, что все будет просто великолепно.
13: I'm sorry, pet. All I got was Vienna.
12: Vienna, yeah.
4: How do you do? GWH, Budley Salterton.
13: Really looking forward to a ride in one of them gondola boats, like.
4: Oh, dear. Darren, mate, you don't go on the gondolas in Vienna. I thought everybody knew that.
13: Oh.
4: Yeah, they're a complete rip-off, apparently.
14: Where is he? Ooh. That devil idiot who made all this noise in the middle of my beautiful finale!
4: Hello.
15: Giles Leonid is choreographer for the piece we are doing in Vienna.
14: Oh, English, yes. You are complete Philistine.
15: And this is Darren.
14: Oh, apart from you, Darren. Nice to meet you in your flesh.
4: Phew, Darren's safe at least.
14: Yeah, I have wonderful ideas about you, young Darren. Just to see you, I can imagine so many beautiful things. I like your hair.
13: Sir?
14: And your eyes.
13: Oh.
16: Leave him alone, Leonid. He's not your type.
14: Oh.
16: Darren, I am Anna.
15: Our prima ballerina.
16: Tatiana, you should have said that Darren was here.
13: I like your dancing. You looked great.
16: I know.
13: Do you fancy showing me round like
17: Anna, ну-ка иди сюда. Я сам помогу тебе с пуантами.
4: Blimey, what's that, a bloke or a mountain?
16: That is Andrei.
18: Our scene shifter from before.
4: Oh, yes, gosh. Oh, are those stage weights, or...?
16: Is Anna's boyfriend. Tatiana, shut up!
17: Anna!
4: Cripes, he's on the move. And the jeans are even worse from the back.
16: I'd better go with him.
13: Right, see you later then, pet.
16: And Darren, пока.
13: What was she just saying?
11: Right, off to bed, everyone. Early start tomorrow.
14: Right, I'd better pack my swans.
4: Is that slang?
14: Yes.
3: Day three of it. We're off. Andre's been loading up the van with all the gear and our dancers are on board. There's five in all, but two of them don't speak a word of English. Still, they can learn.
19: Я не хочу, чтобы ты с ним сидела рядом, мама.
4: And big Andre.
16: I'll sit where I like, Andre. Thank you very much. Tatiana and I are sitting with Darren.
13: Kushti.
4: There's been a bit of tension between Andre and Darren already. I think Anna got a bit flirty at rehearsal this morning and Andre snapped a metal rigging pole in two. He's a big lad. I think he's just thrown the lighting desk through that wall. Ah, Sergei, morning. I was beginning to think you weren't going to show up and I'd have to drive the van.
11: No, here I am. So, we are just about all ready, da?
16: Da,
11: хорошо. And you have the costumes?
4: Oh, yes.
11: Good. Please take care of those. They are quite precious, yes?
4: Roger, understood.
11: Very precious. So, I want to wish you all good luck and say please be careful and be nice to Mr. Wembley Hogg. Safe travels. I'll see you in Vienna in 2 weeks. Das wiedersehen.
4: No. It's all right, everyone. You don't have to be nice to Mr. Wembley Hogg. Yes, but it's okay because Sergei's coming. He's driving the van.
11: No, he's not, Giles. I have to fly urgently there instead in about a week's time. Lots of business to attend to here in Moscow. You know, paperwork, swans.
4: No, don't put me in charge of something. Bad things happen when I'm in charge of something.
11: Relax, it will be fine.
4: There's no way it can be fine. Fine is not how this will be if I'm in charge.
11: Andre will help you.
4: Is he still coming?
17: Yes, I come.
19: Hey, Darren, ну-ка двигайся.
13: Yeah, you move, mate. I got here first, man.
11: And Leonid will be with you all the way.
14: I cannot travel without my special neck pillow. Where is it? And my accordion? Who has my accordion?
4: Oh, dear. No, I can't see this going well.
11: You will be fine. Off you go. Bye-bye.
4: I've crashed the van. Sorry, guys. I've crashed the van. Is everyone okay? The van crashed. I must have gone forward. Sorry. Afraid the accordion's a write-off. Sorry.
3: Day four of it, Lunchski. We've reached our first stop in Belgrade.
20: Belarus, a place called Minsk. Lovely word, that, Minsk. Makes me think of shepherd's pie, Minsk and Spudsk, Yumsk. Journey's going all right. I've had to ban stretchers and pliés in the van after Tatiana lifted her leg so high she got her lace caught in the roof vent and was found dangling somewhere near Pochinok. Actually, they're a pretty good bunch.
14: Oh, thank you. May I sit here?
20: Of course, Leonard. Be my guest. So, how goes the choreographer offering?
14: Hard, you know. A new take on Swan Lake does not come easy, you know.
20: Really?
14: Well, do you know the story of Swan Lake?
20: Is it the one with the swans in?
14: Yes.
20: Then no, sorry.
14: Well, Prince Albrecht is on swan shoot.
20: Illegal? No, he's a prince. We're all right.
14: Yes, and he sees swan called Odette and falls in love with her.
20: With a swan?
14: Yes, it's magical.
20: Doesn't make it right.
14: And if prince swears undying love to swan, then she will not be swan anymore.
20: Like the ugly duckling, but in reverse.
14: No, but look, the swans are under a spell from evil magician.
20: Right.
14: And they need prince to swear undying love to them if they want to be freed from his spell.
20: They'll be lucky to find two princes both with swan fetishes. Mark you, you know, the royals.
14: So, before prince can swear undying love to Odette, magician sends his daughter Odelle in disguise.
20: Odette and Odelle. Hard to tell them apart, I suppose, what with them both being Irish.
14: Anyway, the prince swears his undying love to the wrong swan.
20: Easy mistake to make.
14: And so after big showdown, he commits suicide, becomes swan too, and they go off and die together.
20: Right. And you explain all that by dancing about?
14: We try.
20: Good luck. You know, I'd love to get you lot down to Budley Salterton someday. I'm sure we could sell a lot of tickets, maybe as many as 70-odd, if the ladies from the home come down. No chance if it's crumble night, obviously, but you know.
21: Ah, here we all are. Right, now, who wants what to eat? I'll order for everyone. What do you fancy, gang?
22: Not for me, thank you.
20: All they seem to do is smoke cigarettes and drink vodka.
23: We have to watch our weight.
20: One or two of them ate something yesterday, but it must have been off, because I saw them being sick behind the van. Must have been really horrid. Some of them were being sick on purpose.
24: Hey, have they got any pie and chips, man?
20: Ah, Darren. Good man. I don't think so.
24: Or curry leg.
23: No, but do you like cabbage?
24: We have an elf leg. I'm not eating cabbage.
20: No, I wouldn't normally either, but it's either that or chew the menu.
22: I could see if they'll do you some chicken, Darren, if you like.
20: Now, does anyone here know the Belarusian for chicken?
22: Нет, нету.
20: Or shepherd's pie? Or pudding? No? Waitress?
25: Что вам?
20: Do you do crumble?
25: Нету.
20: Fine, should we go?
26: Right.
20: Don't worry, Darren, they'll probably do us a curry in Poland.
7: Day Savenovich, Nightski, near the Polish border. Leonid's talked me into making a detour because he has to collect something from some associates. It sounds very dodgy, but he is the choreographist, and I did burst his accordion. We're at the pickup point by a little hut in the middle of a wood. Leonid's been gone for ages. You made me jump out of my skin.
27: Call that a jump?
7: Well, I'm not trained, but yeah.
22: Sorry, we heard noises.
7: Well, look, Leonid's gone in there, and I'm starting to worry about him. He's been gone ages. He did say something about seeing his dealer.
27: Giles, man, this could be serious. I think we should go in.
7: No, leave this to me. There's no point you two getting into danger.
22: Okay.
7: Let's wake up Tatiana. She can go in.
22: Giles.
7: Sorry. Yeah, you're right. I'll go. And you come with me.
22: Don't worry, Giles. As ballerinas are tougher than you think.
7: We need to be quiet. You any good on tiptoes?
22: Pretty much.
7: Oh, yeah. Blimey.
27: I'll go around the back.
7: Darren, no. You're my responsibility. I promised Mrs. Gunton I'd look after you.
22: Then I'll go.
7: Yeah, good.
27: No. Much as it pains me to say it, you better get big on you. Giles, you look through the window.
7: All right. I can't see much. Darren, lift me up a bit.
27: Okay. Oh, blimey, ballerina, you ain't.
7: No, well, there's Leonid. He's holding a package. There's some rough-looking men with knives and a shotgun.
20: Whoa, steady, Darren.
27: Are you two with me, man?
28: Oh.
29: It's okay.
27: They're shooting! It must be the gun!
30: Yeah, I can see that, Giles!
31: Go, Giles, start the back!
27: No, we'll wake the others!
28: What's going on more?
27: Andre, no!
32: After I've been hit!
27: I can't get the key in the ignition!
7: Darren, how did you...
27: Hot start, man. I'm a Geordie, aren't I?
32: Quickly!
28: Get in here!
31: I arrived as they're coming!
28: My arm!
0: моя рука!
21: Leonid, I can't believe you've brought drugs onto this bus and got Andre shot. Give me that box right now.
14: No, I need these.
21: Right, give me the box. You are not taking drugs on my watch.
14: It's not drugs.
21: What is it then if it's not drugs?
14: Dance shoes.
21: Dance shoes?
14: Yes, otter-skinned jazz pumps, if you must know.
20: Well, let's have a look. Oh, wow, nice.
21: Otter-skinned jazz pumps?
14: Yeah, look at the stitching.
22: Turn the van around. I want some.
21: Anna, sit down. How am I supposed to explain to Mrs. Gunton that we've just been shot up by an illegal backwards otter pump maker? She's from Wiltshire.
14: There is no need to shout.
21: There is! Shouting's the thing there's a need for right now. Shouting and changing trousers.
14: You are cute when you're angry, Giles.
21: Right. Well, I'm not angry anymore. And lovely shoes and well worth the detour. Hold on.
20: Well, we're in the General Minsk Hospital, named after the great war hero General Minsk, I suppose. Nurse, how's Andre doing?
25: Well, he's going to be okay. Uh-huh. Fortunately, he was only hit in the shoulder. He can't lift anything for a while, but he'll be fine.
20: Oh, no.
25: What, did you want him not to be fine?
20: No, I want him able to be lift things, or I'll have to.
25: Oh, well, that is very big-hearted of you. I'll tell him you care.
20: The hospital's really old-fashioned, full of cleaners of all things, rushing around dusting and washing and polishing. And the doctors wear really long white coats. It's all very primitive.
25: Anyway, Andre had his arm lasered and then sealed with some new plastic miracle skin, and we've given him an analgesic and a prophylactic antibiotic.
20: Primitive.
25: So he should be ready for discharge within the hour.
20: And then after that he can leave, yeah?
25: Yeah.
20: Oh, now I'm going to have to do the scenery flying in Vienna, and we've only got 4 days to get there. I'm starting to think my old gym teacher, Mr. Cooper, was right about me. He said, Giles Wembley Hogg, you're a useless piece of flesh with about as much brain power as a mollusk. Mollusk? No, that must have been Dr. Talbot, the science master. Mr. Cooper said, you're a waste of space, boy. An idiot. No, a goat. You're a useless waste of goat. Space. Goat. A useless space goat. That was it. And he was right. I am a useless space... What was it?
1: Giles, I hate to interrupt, but do you not think we should get going?
20: Oh, yes. Sorry, everyone. Sorry.
21: Oh, please, will you keep it down back there?
22: Giles, where are all our costumes? Andrew says he gave them all to you to wash in Minsk.
21: Well, they were all out of Minsk.
2: She's not joking, Giles. Where's all the laundry? It'll be minging by now if you've not washed it.
21: Well, I've sent it on ahead. We'll be picking it up in Warsaw.
22: How are we supposed to rehearse without our clothes?
2: Well, I can think of one way, if Anna's up for it.
1: Oh, yes, you want insurance, I bet. Yeah, you all be...
22: Andrei, успокойся.
21: Quiet, please. We're at the border. I feel bad about the dance gear. I just ran out of time, and it stank, so I had to stuff it all behind one of the panels in the van. Oh, my Lord, those guards are all armed. That one's holding a Baryshnikov.
5: Your tippers, please.
21: Right, we're just a bunch of ballet dancers going to Vienna.
5: Get out of the van.
21: Right, everybody off. Come on. Hello, officer.
5: Okay, take the dog onto the bus and search it.
21: There. Look, I don't know what you're looking for, officer, but I can assure you there's nothing dodgy on that bus.
5: What is in here?
21: Open the panel. I wouldn't.
5: There's something behind there. It's a bag.
20: Oh, dear.
5: My God. He's killed my dog.
20: I think they may have found the dirty washing. Sorry. You haven't got any Persil, have you? Just you want to see our passports and stuff? No. Right, well, look, we'll press on then, I think. Right, back on the bus, everyone, quick as you like.
22: It stinks.
20: Yeah, okay. Back on the bus before we're arrested for killing a government dog. Bye. 4873. We did it. We've made it to Vienna. I'm just phoning Mrs. Gunton to tell her... Oh, it's ringing. Ha. Huh. Who's the space goat now?
6: Pardon?
20: Oh, sorry, Mrs. Gunton.
6: Oh, hello, Giles.
20: We've made it, Mrs. Gunton.
6: Good. How's Darren?
21: Yeah, I've driven all the way from Moscow to Vienna. No one died. No one went missing. No one... Well, I mean, there was the one flesh wound, two gun attacks and a few fights, and the van prang, and the loss of all the costumes. But still, here we all are, all checked in and ready for the show.
0: Oh. Well, I hope nothing else goes wrong.
6: Giles, this is not our hotel.
21: What?
0: Your mother says hello.
21: Good.
6: We're staying at Excelsior. This is Kummerplatz.
21: Right.
8: Aye, and we're not in Vienna. This is Salzburg.
21: Right. Back in the van, everyone. No, not you, Mrs. Thompson. Bye. Bye.
9: Так, подготовь.
10: Right.
9: Подготовь контрвес.
10: Yeah.
9: Huh?
10: Okay. No, didn't get any of it. I don't understand you, Andre.
21: Dale Ivanovich, we're backstage at the Vienna Opera House and there's a load of ropes and pulleys. We've got 1 2-hour rehearsal and I'm supposed to learn how to do 14 scene changes and a 2-seater flying swan. Look, say it again, Andre, but this time in English, okay?
12: Нет.
21: Fine. This is worse than the time I did the lights for the Bobby Tracy Hot Penny Parade and accidentally blew up the St. John's ambulance stand.
15: Ah, Giles, my friend. Good to see you.
21: Oh, Sergei, you've turned up. Hello. How was the flight here?
15: Terrible. 20 minutes delayed and they only had veal or lobster. The noisettes were off. How was the drive?
21: Oh, much the same. Except they only had cabbage and Andre got shot.
12: Da.
21: Da, exactly.
15: Oh, well, as you say in England, swings and roundabouts, yes? What does this mean?
21: Well, in my case, it means that even though you've fallen off the swings and landed in some dog poo, there's still a very good chance that some bigger boys will spin you so fast on the roundabout that you'll be flung off that onto or near some more dog poo and or some broken glass.
15: You seem a bit tense.
21: Do I? I can't think why. Look, I'd love to chat, but I'm quite tired from driving the van, and now I'm trying to learn the swanny bits for the show tonight.
15: Is all ready for the big show? The costumes, okay?
21: Swings and roundabouts. It's on. The ballet's on. I'm in the wings and I'm doing okay with the scene flying. There's a lot of levers and a fair few counterweights and stuff, but so far, so good. Darren and Anna are magical. There's a real something between them.
15: My God.
21: Andre's not happy, but all the dancers are just wonderful.
15: Giles, what the hell is going on?
21: Swan Lake, Sergei. I think Darren's about to get a kiss on the beak.
15: Giles, where the hell are their costumes?
21: What do you mean?
15: Their costumes. Yuck. Listen, Giles, there was something on that bus that shouldn't have been.
21: Was it me?
15: In so many ways, yes. But no, the costumes, Giles, the original ones with the diamonds.
21: Oh, those. Well, I had to make new ones, sort of a waist strip, if you know what I mean.
15: Where are the real costumes? Where are my diamonds?
21: Real ones?
15: Yes, sewn into the costumes, you idiot. You are supposed to bring them out of Russia for me. $400,000 worth. Where are they?
21: My guess is buried in a hole with a Polish sniffer dog.
15: What?
21: You could always ask the border guards if that's any help.
15: My life savings. Everything I've worked for.
21: Great stuff, Tatiana. Good swanage.
25: Thank you, Charles. Leonid, where are you?
21: Leonid, the choreography is just great.
6: Thank you.
21: Some of it even makes sense.
6: Giles, I could kiss you.
21: Nope.
25: It's just up to you, Darren, for the big ending.
14: Yes, just keep your eye on the ropes. They're about to get into the flying swan.
21: Right, yes, I need to concentrate. This is the tricky bit. Darren and Anna are about to go off together to the heavens to die in a big flying swan boat. It's very romantic and a counterbalance nightmare. Yes, they're in. And up we go, Lever Stevanovich, and swans away. The final kiss.
25: He's going on to the stage.
21: No, Andre.
25: He's got the swan boat. He's taken down.
21: We've got to get that swan up. Right. I'm going on to drag him off. Andre!
15: Andre, get off the swan! She! Anna! And my lovely! Get off the swan, you pair of divvies!
0: Andre, stop! You're ruining it! Giles, get him off!
21: I can't! He's too strong! And my rugby shirt's caught in the beak!
15: Do something, Giles! He's holding us down, but...
21: Right, I'm going for the Charterhouse wedgie. 3, 2, 1... Yes! He's let go of the swamp!
6: Giles, the counterweight! I can't hold it!
21: Day 14. I'm at the airport about to fly home. The ballet was a triumph.
20: The critics loved Leonid's new interpretation and gave special mention to the new ending with the Russian peasant and his broken wing trying to ascend to heaven with the swans. Emotional, poignant, and some of the most challenging physical dance ever seen on the Vienna stage. The Daily Mail. There wasn't much mention of the late appearance of the English space coat, though one critic did say that the horizontal splits I'd done when the swan went up were amongst the widest he'd ever seen. Quite stingy ballet, as it turns out. Sergei took most of the credit for the show, and all of the money, and was last seen heading for the border with a shovel and some dog biscuits. Anna and the rest of the ballet are being offered contracts with the Vienna Ballet, and Leonid managed to get the equivalent of £700 for his otter-skinned jazz pumps. I'm thrilled for them all, of course. But I am going to have to tell Mrs. Gunton at Heathrow that Darren's dancing career is over. It's all my fault.
3: Woohoo! Who wants buying chips when we land? I'm buying!
20: If it weren't for the fact that he'd found a pair of diamond-encrusted tights in his duffel bag, he'd be gutted.
3: Jazzman! Do you want any duty-free? Ah, oh, I've bought a job lot of novelty vodka for the lads in Newcastle, a plasma telly, and a Toblerone the size of the big market.
20: Looks like he's already spent the best part of the gusset.
4: Here, do you know something? 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
24: Hey, come on, Eb. The way you keep lagging behind, we never will get there.
29: I'm coming, ain't I? You don't know where you're going, no how. But bet you're lost.
24: Lost nothing. I've been to the city before. I know my way around, I tell you.
29: Yeah, I bet you don't even remember the lawyer's name we come to see.
24: Well, I just bet I do. His name's Boy. B-O-Y-E. Lawyer Boy. And anyway, it wouldn't make no difference if I did forget it. Captain Pinkley writ it all down for me in this card here.
29: What card?
24: This card here. See? It's all writ out. A-T-T-Y-B-O-Y-E.
29: Well, what's that A-T-T-Y spell?
24: Yeah, it's his first name, I suppose. Yeah, it's his first name's Attie, and his last name's Boy.
29: Yeah, I hope he knows his business. He ought to be a dad-darn smart lawyer to get Hector out of that contract.
24: Yeah, he knows his business, all right. Captain Pinkley wouldn't send us to some lawyer that didn't know law.
29: Well, where does the card say his office is? My feet's getting sore.
24: It says it's in the Hoosin building.
29: How's that?
24: Hoosin, the building. That's...
29: Well, how do I know?
24: How do you know what?
29: Who's in the building?
1: No, sakes alive. Ain't nobody in the building. That's
29: well, if there ain't nobody in the building, what are we going there for?
1: Oh, I mean, that's the name of the building. Who's in?
29: Well, there's a Houston building right across the street there. Don't you see the sign?
1: Oh, well, I'll be darned. Pretty near missed it, didn't we? Well, come on, let's get across here.
2: Hey, hold on there. What's the matter with you?
1: I'm fine, officer, thanks. How are you?
2: Never mind the comedy. Don't you know you can't cross the street in the middle of the block?
1: Why, we got across all right, didn't we, Ab?
29: Yeah.
2: And you was going against the traffic signals at that. Don't you know enough to wait for the light?
29: Chuck, we don't need no light just across the street.
1: Why, no, officer, not in the daytime, leastwise.
2: Oh, is that so? You still feel like wisecracking, eh? But you know what I'm going to do? I'm just going to give you buzz a ticket.
29: No use giving us a ticket.
2: What do you mean it's no use giving you a ticket?
29: We ain't got time to take in the show, nohow.
1: No, you see, officer, and me and Deb just in town for a little business, and we've got to get right back to the store again.
29: Yes, and we have to hurry.
1: Yes, but thanks just the same for the ticket.
29: Yes, that was right nice of you, officer.
2: There, you guys are dummy. Well, now listen. After this, when you cross the street, cross at the corner. The next time you cross in the middle of the block, you're going to meet the judge.
1: Well, say, thanks. And listen, if you're ever in Corn Center, drop in. There's a lot of nice people we'd like to have you meet, too. Well, come on, Neb. Give the door a push there. Excuse me, but are you Mr. Houston?
5: Huh? Say, what are you trying to do? Kid me? Of course I'm not Houston.
29: Well, then, what you got his cap on for?
5: I haven't got his cap on.
29: You have, too. That's his name, writ right across the front of it.
5: Yeah, but that don't mean I'm Houston, does it?
1: No, of course it don't, Deb. Maybe you just borrowed the cap from Mr. Houston.
5: No, I didn't borrow it. I work here. I'm an elevator guard.
29: How's that?
1: Says he guards the elevators.
29: Who'd want to steal an elevator?
1: We're looking for a lawyer, Mr. We're looking for a lawyer. Is there one in this building?
5: One in this building?
1: Oh.
5: Say, there's about 100 of them.
1: Sakes alive. You don't tell me. 100 lawyers right here in this building, huh?
29: No wonder he's got to guard the elevator.
5: Say, listen.
1: You know, the lawyer we're looking for is named Attaboy.
5: Named what?
1: Attaboy.
5: Attaboy?
1: Yeah.
5: Say, you're not looking for a lawyer. You're looking for a racehorse.
1: No, I'm pretty sure he's a lawyer. They wouldn't send us all the way to town just to talk to racehorse.
5: How do you spell the name?
1: B-O-Y-E.
5: Oh, Boye. Yes, he's on the second floor, 212. Hey, Yar, get in the car. 212 is right in front of the elevator. Oh, Duke, let these fellas off at the second. Going up. This car, Adam, this car.
1: Come on, get in, Ed.
29: Well, keep your dad darn shirt on. I am getting in.
5: 2 out.
29: Wasn't I?
1: Yes, well, come on now. It's a fast ride. I reckon this must be the office right here.
29: Yeah, how'd you know it is?
1: Why, Dad Dingett says you're right here in the door. Wilson and Boy. Come on.
29: Yeah, but wait a minute.
1: What?
29: Yeah, says them fellas are criminal lawyers. I ain't going to get mixed up with no gang of crooks.
1: Oh, don't be a darn fool, Eb. That means that they should...
7: I beg your pardon. I didn't notice you standing outside the door here. Were you waiting to see someone?
1: Yes, sir. Me and my partner here, we're looking for Mr. Boy, the lawyer Boy.
7: Oh, I think perhaps you mean Boye. Hi, Mr. Boye. I was just going out to lunch, but... step right in.
1: Thank you. Come on, Eb.
29: Oh, shucks.
7: Have a chair now, won't you?
1: Yes, thank you. Very nice of you. Sit down there, Eb.
7: Well, now, what can I do for you? Are you contemplating a suit?
29: No, I'm going to make this and do for a year or so.
1: What we want to see about Mr. Boy is a contract. Do you know about contracts?
7: Well, rather. I've been practicing law for 10 years.
29: Say, Zeb, maybe we better find some fellow that's through practicing and gone into business regular.
7: No. I can draw up a contract.
1: Yes, but you see, we don't want no contract drew up. We want to get one busted. You see, A friend of ours signed the contract, you might say, sort of without reading it, you see. And now he wants to get out of it.
7: I see. That's likely to be a bit difficult. Signing a document without first reading it is something a person should always beware of.
29: Be what?
7: Beware.
29: I don't know. Where?
7: No. Beware. Like, beware the dog.
29: I reckon you mean, where be the dog?
7: Oh, not at all. I mean, buy the dog.
1: Yes, but listen, mister, we don't want to buy a dog. We want to find out how to bust a contract, like I was telling you.
7: I understand all that. I simply mentioned the dog.
1: Well, I'll tell you here now. Let's all start over again, and you just never mind the dog, you see. Now, listen. Well, we want this contract busted, you see. We'll talk about the dog later.
7: And I say I understand that.
1: Yes.
7: But if you come to me for a pointer...
1: Oh, Dad, dang it, mister. We didn't come to you for a pointer or a setter or no other kind of dog.
29: Yeah, Dad Rabbit. Can't you get the dogs off your mind and get down to business?
7: That's precisely what I'm trying to do.
1: Yeah.
7: You ask me if I can show you how to break a contract. Now, I don't want to be raising your hope up before...
29: Don't want to what?
7: Be raising hope up.
1: Well, we don't want to be raising no pup ourselves. Land of Goshen, mister. Now, listen here. If you don't want the pup, send it to the pound. Give it away or something.
29: Come on, let's get out of here, Zeb. All he can talk about is dogs.
7: No, just a moment. Is the man who signed this contract an alien?
1: No, he ain't alien. He's perfectly well. Picture him.
7: I mean, was he born in this country? Can he read English?
29: Oh, yes. Certainly he can.
1: Yes.
7: Then why didn't he read the contract before he signed it?
1: Why didn't he what, Zeb?
7: Read the contract before he signed it.
1: Oh, well, you see, mister, he was sort of forced into it, like.
7: You mean he was made to sign under duress?
1: No, he didn't sign it under duress. No, he had all his clothes on.
7: I mean he, well, as you say, he was forced to sign it.
1: Yes, forced to sign it.
7: Now, where was the contract signed?
29: What's that?
7: Where was the contract signed?
29: At the bottom.
1: Yes.
7: No. I'm afraid I can't be of any service to you. I'd have to see the contract anyhow.
1: Oh, say, wait a minute. Right here's a copy of it. Stuck it in my pocket before I left the store. Now, here.
29: On your inside pocket there, Sam. I see you put it in there myself.
1: No, it isn't there. That's where I keep my wallet. Oh, yes, here, look it over, here it is.
7: I see, a contract to make an aeroplane flight.
1: Yes.
7: Waves all right to compensation and so... Why, he can get out of this contract very easily. According to this clause here, all he has to do is to furnish a substitute, someone to make the flight for him.
1: Yes.
7: And say, I can help you out in this matter if you like. I have a cousin who's an aviator. He'll be glad to get the job.
1: Oh, well, say, that's fine, Mr. Deb Burnett. Listen, have him drop in and see us at the Corn Center General Store in Corn Center.
7: Very well, I'll do that. He's an ex-army flyer, you know, flown with all the dogs of the war.
29: Yeah, well, when he comes out to see us, just tell him to leave the dogs to hum.

0: Diet Tiffin, the fruit and biscuit chocolate bar.
1: Yes, it's for you. It's your dinner. It's called Cupboard Love. 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Keeps it moist and squeezy. That's right. It's a new kind of cat food. Moist. It's good for you. Like it?
2: New Cupboard Love. What the well-cared-for cat has for dinner.
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7: I understand there's a lot of people here tonight who are into computers. So here's a special joke for you, okay? Those people who don't know anything about computers, don't worry, because you'll still be able to enjoy this joke. It's in ZX80 machine code, right? And all the numbers are hexadecimal. Here we go. Well, there's this guy who loads the DE register pair with the start address of the sound chip. Okay. So, anyway, he makes a jump relative non-zero loop. Idiot. Increments the accumulator register and pops the contents of DE onto the stack, so the next day his friend comes in and sees the HL is loaded with the pointer address in RAM where the start of the variable is stored. He says, "Hey, no wonder you thought the alternative register set had its fourth bit always set to zero. You're programming a 6502 chip." I don't believe it. You can't have all of it, can you?
8: Son of Cliché, written by Rob Grant and Doug Naylor, starring Christopher Barry, Nick Maloney, Nick Wilson. Music by Peter Brewis.

0: Tonight on Profile, we look back on the career of silent movie maker Skinny Aykroyd. Born in England in 1897, Skinny's early life was harsh. His father was an Italian immigrant, his mother was Chinese. Most of his youth was spent trying to eat minestrone soup with chopsticks. This is Monica Skinny. Money was always scarce. When Skinny joined primary school, his parents couldn't afford the school uniform, so they painted one on him. Skinny suffered at school from dyslexia, a disorder which was never fully understood until Susan Hampshire appeared in the Forsyte saga. An outcast because of his disorder, Skinny was constantly beaten and bullied by school friends and thrashed by the teachers. As a defence mechanism, Skinny learned how to be funny. Consequently, fellow pupils would laugh helplessly as this funny little boy was kicked around incessantly about the schoolyard. He worked his passage to America, the land of hope, the land of equal opportunity. But they wouldn't let him in because they thought he looked like a wop. Still, somehow, Skinny found his way to Hollywood and was soon making silent movies under Max Sennett. Gary Schleppenhauser, film historian and Skinny's biographer, recalls that period.
1: Skinny Aykroyd, firmly believed in the auteur theory like Charlie Chaplin. The problem was that unlike Harry Langdon, or Stan and Ollie, Stan, Laurel, and Oliver Hardy, Skinny Aykroyd, could not understand the written word. Yet he insisted on writing his own script. It baffled audiences all the time. You would have a scene where a dog was barking, and the word came up and said, Pinto, Pinto. So, Max sacked him. Max Sennett.
0: Sacked by Sennett for making three flops in a row, Yup Up Rilik Bongle, Croto Canag, and finally, A Midsummer's Night Nagish, which he co-wrote with Chaplin, he disappeared into obscurity until a chance meeting with our old friend, Mosey-Gill.
2: Yeah. I met Skinny in 54, and I said, Skinny, Skin Dad, let's re-release all your flicks, right? And tell all the cats, like, that you're some heavy dude Swedish film director and all that, you know? And he bought it. He wrote me a thank you note, at least I think it was a thank you note, and a cheque for Nergic £1 million, but I never cashed it.
0: Skinny had arrived, and all because he pretended his dyslexic silent movies were heavy Swedish art movies. Skinny Aykroyd, or, as he signs himself, Ingmar Bergman. Ta-da.
3: Now, thank you, ladies and gentlemen. My next guest is a man, is he not, who is one of those people who make us all realise how lucky we are. Because, indeed, ladies and gentlemen, for the last 3 years, Malcolm Bunbury has had his head stuck in a pair of Sony Walkman earphones. And by a tragic fluke, he can't even turn it off. And worse still, it's permanently tuned to Radio Wad. Malcolm Bunbury, welcome. Malcolm, welcome.
4: What? Oh, thank you, Russell.
3: Tell us, will you not, for the benefit of the people at home, how on earth do you cope?
4: Uptown girl. Uptown girl.
3: Malcolm, how do you cope?
4: Coping, the biggest problem, Russell, is concentration. And when she's walking, she's walking, so bye-ye-ye-ye. Uptown girl.
3: And I understand, Malcolm, that you've met a fellow sufferer, and now you tour the club singing duets together, do you not?
4: Well, Russell, I've met a fellow sufferer, and now we sing duets together.
3: And you're going to sing one for us tonight.
4: And we'd like to sing one for you right now.
3: Well, then, without further ado, ladies and gentlemen, please welcome the Walkman Brothers.
4: Curtain! I'm certain. Okay, Bob, nice to see you. I can give you 2.5 minutes before I've got a meeting with Paramount and some studio heads.
5: Oh, thanks, Mr. Guggenheim. I've just spoken to the publicity people on the Newman movie, and everything's okay. I was just wondering, I may have to take some time off because my wife is expecting. I want to be there so that I can video the birth.
4: Video the birth?
5: Mm-hmm.
4: Who's working on that with you, Bob?
5: No one. I'm just doing it myself.
4: Who's playing the part of your wife?
5: My wife.
4: Do you think that's wise, Bob?
5: Why?
4: Do you think people are going to pay money to come and see Mrs. Bob Cook deliver a child?
5: Oh, it's not that kind of film.
4: Hey, have you thought of Streep?
5: Meryl Streep?
4: She'd be perfect. She's had children before. Two in Sophie's Choice, one in Silkwood. She's perfect. Hey, I'm getting excited now. Hey, we'll get Streep. Who's playing the part of the doctor?
5: The doctor?
4: We'll get Hackman. Better still, we'll have two doctors and get Pacino and Hackman.
5: I don't think you understand, Mr. Guggenheim. This is just a $50 video of the birth of my first child.
4: The child? Who's going to play the child?
5: My child will play the child, Mr. Guggenheim. That's who will play the child.
4: Hoffman.
5: Dustin Hoffman?
4: Why not? He's played a 100-year-old man. He played a woman in Tootsie. Dustin loves a challenge.
5: Look, it's a $50 video of an important occasion in my life.
4: You? Who's going to play you?
5: Me. I'm going to play me.
4: Redford. Robert Redford. Hey, wait. Lou Streep. Get Streisand. The way we were, all over again. Who's doing the music?
5: There's no music.
4: No music? In a Streisand movie? Are you insane? John Williams. God, this is beautiful.
5: What are you talking about? It's my baby.
4: No, it isn't. It's Dustin Hoffman. I can see the opening. Streisand straddled on the table. Rob Redford mopping her brow. Creep in the title song. Streisand sings. Push, push, push our little child into the world. Will it be a boy or will it be a girl? Just at that moment, Hoffman's head appears. What an entrance! Hey, Carl Malden can play the afterbirth.
6: Welcome to the International Bridge Tournament between Great Britain and Australia. You join us in the third rubber. The rubber's tied at one each. Australia trailing by 1,000 points, and Great Britain, north-south, are vulnerable. And it's north to bid.
7: Well, this is an unkind deal. I'm not quite sure why. No spades, no hearts, no diamonds, no clubs. What I do have, however, is Mr. Bun the Baker. The Butcher family, Master Green the Grocer, and Mrs. Cobbler. I think I'll show me butchers. One butcher.
8: Pass.
6: The Australian's passing, and it's south to bid.
9: What is going on? Obviously, he has the same kind of cards as I do. Now, this is what happens, you see, when you play bridge with bloody Aussies. Let's see, one butcher. I've got to show him my bun family somehow. I can't get stuck in butchers. I've only got one in Master Chops. And after all, we are playing the Blackwood Convention. I want to show him my grocers. Two beggars.
6: I can't understand why my partner keeps saying pass. I've got to find out what he wants me to pass him. Pass what?
10: Pass the snipe.
6: I knew it. He does want me smokes. Well, he's not having them. Up yours, dingo face. The bidding ended on six bakers. North squeezed the plants thanks to a poor defensive lead and the fact that the Australians were fighting over a packet of cigarettes. North went one over and collected a 2-1 rubber lead to take them into the last rubber, to be played in Adelaide in about 6 minutes' time.
11: Spanish television presents...
12: A-S-S-O!
11: S-O! Spanish detective!
13: I was sitting in my office on East 23rd Hacienda Street, Tarimalinas. Tarimalinas is a dirty city full of dirty people. Dirty men and dirty nurses from Stockport. I'm a private deke in a small holiday village. Club 1830, compulsory sex holidays. My friends call me Asso. So do my enemies. Only that instant, the door opened.
12: Are you Asso?
13: That's what it says on the door, sweetheart.
12: Now then, I've got a problem. And I think you can help me. My name's Dave. The thing is, asshole. We were at a beach party, right? Like, on the beach.
13: See?
12: Me and my mate Brian.
13: I see.
12: We just finished singing the Birdie song for the 11th time. And we were playing that great game. Pass the tennis ball under your chin as an excuse to jiggle ladies' bosoms. When I noticed my mate, Brian, were missing. Asshole, I want you to find him for me.
13: A missing drunk Englishman in Tarimalinas. This case sounded a little unusual. I went down to my car, jumped in and roared off. Then I opened the window and started the engine. I turned on the radio. They were playing the birdie song. I hadn't heard it for 20 minutes, so I sent in a listener request. So, Ryan was missing. I knew my first port of call. Tara Melena's morgue.
11: Hey, Esso, how go?

facts of the case whirled around in my head. Brian was missing. Brian was dead. So that's why Brian was missing. Because he was dead. No way could I make this sound complicated. I turned on the news. They were playing the birdie song.

0: At the third stroke, it will be 6:31:20. At the third stroke, it will be 6:31:30. At the third stroke,
1: it will be
0: 6:40.
2: Oh, sorry, hold it, Chris, hold it.
0: What?
2: Hold it.
0: Sorry, I'm just getting a bit tired.
2: Yeah, we are taping. Okay, we'll take it from, what? 6:31:20. You got that? Okay, tape running and cue.
0: At the third stroke, it will be 31:30.
2: Sorry, stop the tape. Sorry.
0: I'm sorry. I've been doing this all day. I'm shattered.
2: We were supposed to be finished by midnight. We're only halfway through.
0: At the... What's the line?
2: Third stroke!
0: Sorry, look. God, I'm just so tired!
2: We're all tired. In your own time.
3: At the third stroke, it will be 6:31:20.
2: Chris. Oh. Hold it! Chris, you're slipping into Kenneth Williams again.
0: I can't help it. I'm absolutely exhausted, I tell you.
2: Okay, hang on. All right, we'll take 20. Back at... anyone got the time?
4: 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Here we go. A boy and a girl are walking through a forest. Between them, they're carrying a bag of peas. They're not his peas, they're...
5: 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Why on earth do they have to resort to cheap, puerile innuendo? 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They never had to think dirty for a laugh. 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
6: Coming soon to your cinema, a new regime of terror. Something so foul and sick you'll never feel safe again. Attack of the Killer Italian Wife Rumps. It started in a textile research foundation.
7: John, I won't allow it, John.
8: We've put too much money in this project to call it off now.
7: John, I know we wanted to develop an elastic that gave the most support and the snuggest fit.
8: So it shrinks a little?
7: John, it shrinks to the size of a postage stamp on contact with human body heat.
8: Jeff, I released 100,000 pairs onto the market yesterday.
7: Oh, my God, John. Those underpants are killing machines.
2: Let me through, damn it. Lieutenant, that the body? Oh, my God. What'd he die of, Frank?
9: His pelvic girdle was crushed, stomach imploded, and his rectum was forced up into his lower intestines. And here's a strange thing. He wasn't wearing any underpants.
2: Yeah. What's that mean in layman's terms?
9: He had no browns on.
2: No, I meant all that medical stuff before that.
9: Lieutenant, we're dealing with someone or something which can force a man's buttocks together with such force they change sides.
10: Hi, Mike. How was the gym class?
11: Great. I feel real good about myself. Ah, I really do.
10: You want a massage?
11: No, I feel fine. These new underpants give me a heck of a lot of support, man. They really do.
10: Yeah.

0: What's wrong, Mike?
1: Oh, my God.
0: What is it?
1: Get my underpants off.
0: What? Get them off?
1: God, help me get them off. They're shrinking.
0: Yeah, I'm trying. I'm trying. They're shrinking all the time. Oh, my God. Okay, so we're dealing with killer underpants. Okay, so what?
2: So what? Who the hell is this guy?
3: Hey, calm down, Steve.
0: I'll tell you who the hell I am. I'm the lieutenant in charge of this investigation. Now you tell me, who the hell are you?
2: Who the hell am I? Yeah. I'm the only one around this goddamn place who knows anything about underpants. And I'm going to save your stupid neck. That's who the hell I am.
0: So how come you know so much about goddamn underpants?
2: Because, El Schmucko, I studied underwear at Berkeley for 3 years. I majored in panties and girdles. And I did my doctorate in Y-fronts and boxers and specialized in thermals. And I'll tell you something, Lieutenant. What we're dealing with here is a perfect piece of lingerie. It doesn't think, it doesn't feel. All it does is hold testicles. And right now, this particular brand is holding them too goddamn tight.
3: Lieutenant, we've got to go public on this.
0: No can do, boys. Tomorrow is Labor Day. The mayor's coming. He's going to be traveling through the town on a big goddamn float. How's it going to look? Everywhere he turns, men are ripping down their underpants and trying to kick him out.
4: Oh, my God! Get these underpants off me!
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6: 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The Australians, East-West, have dealt using new cards following a protest by the British. And it's East to bid.
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6: And that's how the bidding stayed. North trumped in on the first round of speed aces of history, ran straight down the kings and queens of England through the back of cornflakes packets, and made 1 over trick with 3p off your next packet of Persil. The Australians went down to the pub. So that's all from Bridge, but join us next week, back again in Adelaide, for the start of the Championship of Australian 4-letter Scrabble.
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12: Gee, Captain Invisible, this sure is some great honor, me cutting your hair.
13: There's nothing special about me, Tom. I'm just a guy like you.
12: He's only the head of the League of Stupid Heroes, that's all.
13: Oh, any stupid hero could do that, Tom.
12: Well, that's about it. What do you think of your haircut?
13: To tell you the truth, Tom, it doesn't look any different.
12: Which chair are you sitting in?
13: The middle one.
12: But I've been cutting the one at the end.
13: But you haven't cut anybody's hair.
0: Oh, yes, he has, Captain. He cut mine.
13: See-through kid! But I thought you didn't want your haircut.
0: I didn't. I was sitting here reading a magazine. I'm nearly bored and my head is bleeding. I would have said something, but it's against the invisible oath to lose our temper with morons like Tom.
12: Oh, I'm so embarrassed. I'm going to turn on the radio.
7: Here's a news bulletin. Right this minute, masked raiders are robbing the city bank. That's the one right next to Tom's barbershop. If Captain Invisible is listening to this message, what a piece of luck.
14: Quick, see through. Let's go.
0: Okay, Captain Invisible.
5: Seconds later, the invisible car is racing down the main highway in pursuit of the masked raiders.
14: Okay, see through. Throw the car into top gear and we'll overtake them.
0: Okay, now what?
14: Now we drive the invisible car across the road and make them stop.
0: Great idea, Cap.
14: Here they come. There they go.
0: Wait, Cap. They threw something in the car. It looks like...
14: Kebabonite.
0: The only substance that can hurt us.
14: Pure, undiluted poison distilled from the substance that makes doner kebabs smell the way they do.
0: Gasp! I can hardly breathe.
14: Choke. I'm growing weak.
12: Captain Invisible? Is that you?
14: Tom, you've got to help us.
0: Get rid of this kebabonite.
12: Not until See-Through pays for his haircut.
0: Here's the money, Tom.
12: Where?
0: Here.
12: Here?
0: No, here.
5: And so another anticlimactic adventure drags to its tedious conclusion as we rejoin the terrific twosome in the city hospital.
14: I can't understand it, kid. I'm fully recovered, yet you're still poorly.
0: I'm in agony, Cap, especially in my secret region.
14: It doesn't make sense, See-Through. I feel no pain in that region at all. And yet, while I've been here, I've had a vasectomy.

Hello? Hello, my name is Fred Gorman. You may have seen me on Channel 4 advertising my chain of TV shops, I. Advertise my own company because no one is as stilted and stupid sounding as me. Just look at some of the radio shows you can hear on my radios. Son of Cliché, only £3.99, with Chris Berry, Nick, Maloney and Nick. Wilton Slash to £1.99, the lot. You can get writers, Rob Grant and Doug Naylor, absolutely free if you buy the music by Peter Brewis for an unbelievable 50 pence. And where else could you get such a cheap producer as Alan Nixon, marked down to an incredible 99 pence. And here's the Gorman promise. If you can buy a cheaper radio show, I'll guarantee you a refund of your money back. Remember, the name. Frank Gorman. No. Fred. Fred Gorman.

0: Well, that's it for another week. There's a slight delay now before the continuity link because the transmitter at Biggin Hill has developed a slight problem.
1: Hurry up.
0: So we hope to get you back to the continuity announcer just as soon as we can. What's going on?
1: They're on level four. There's two men left.
0: Have you left some money on for us?
1: Yeah.
0: Yes, sir. So as soon as we've sorted out that problem at Biggin Hill, we'll be able to go back to the continuity announcer.
1: But they've lost a man.
0: Tell them to hurry up. They're supposed to be on the air doing the link.
1: They're on for the new record. They're on for it. Keep padding it out. Keep padding it out.
0: Ah, yes, and news just coming in from Biggin Hill. Apparently they've located the problem, and it shouldn't be too long now.
1: That's it. 84,000. 84,000, yeah. They're just putting the name up.
0: And the engineer's just informing me, in fact, that they've solved that transmitter problem. So we'll be handing you over to the...
1: Come on!
0: To the continuity announcer any second.
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0: Bedtime reading. One of life's little pleasures. How's your book?
1: It's so enthralling, I'm half asleep.
0: Yeah, mine's rather good.
1: Oh, it's no good. I can't keep awake any longer.
0: I just want to finish this chapter.
1: Why do you clear your throat every time you turn a page?
0: I wasn't aware that I did.
1: Well, you do.
0: Oh, I'm sorry. I've never noticed that.
1: No, I'm sure you haven't. Didn't your wife notice?
0: We never read in bed. She wouldn't have the light on under any circumstances.
1: Oh, I see.
0: I wonder why I do it. What do you think it is?
1: Annoying.
0: I mean, does it have any psychological significance?
1: I shouldn't have thought so.
0: I bet it does. Like the way you always whistle when you chop onions.
1: I don't.
0: You do? You obviously haven't noticed.
1: What do I whistle?
0: Oh, you're quite ambitious. Last time it was the 1812 overture.
1: Of all of it?
0: No, you only chopped two onions.
1: Oh, what a ridiculous conversation.
0: Well, I think we can say it's original.
1: Oh, it's nice to have somebody to talk to in bed.
0: Yes. How's the strength of the peseta?
1: I haven't the faintest idea. I think we're safer sticking to peculiar personal habits.
0: Yes.
1: And another thing you do, you always fold your socks when you take them off. Oh, yes.
0: I thought we were doing you.
1: Well, I'll tell you what. Let's leave it for another night. I've got to be at my best in the morning. I'm seeing a candidate about running the new branch of the agency.
0: Well, it's up to her to be at her best, then.
1: Well, how do you know it's a she?
0: Because you had your hair done yesterday.
1: Oh. Well, you are getting astute. It's 12:30.
0: On a Sunday night? Oh, let it ring.
1: No, I can't. I'll go down and answer it.
0: Oh, let Judith.
1: Judith would sleep through a brass band concert in her bedroom.
0: It'll stop ringing just as you get to it.
1: Oh, thanks for that. Yes?
2: Hi, lovely lady. It's Alistair. I've just got in from L.A.
1: Oh, I couldn't be more thrilled. Alistair, it's past midnight.
2: Well, we got stacked. Look, I need to talk to Lionel like yesterday.
1: Well, he won't like it, but I'll get him.
2: No need. I'll be there about half an hour. Bye.
1: But Alistair...
0: You didn't have to get up.
1: I was up.
0: No, officially, I mean.
1: Here's your coffee.
0: Thank you. Look, why don't I just open the door and throw a bucket of water over him?
1: Tempting, but he did go all the way to America for you.
0: Oh, yes, the great miniseries of the book idea, Love in the Stone Age.
1: Well, he thinks it'll work. He may have some news.
0: He'd better have. If he's coming round here to show us his holiday slides, I shall get very unpleasant. How can somebody get here from Heathrow that quickly?
1: I have a sneaking suspicion he's actually Superman. Oh, Alistair.
3: Listen, it just struck me. I didn't wake you, did I?
1: We were just talking.
3: That is, as in talking?
1: Yes. We were discussing grunting and onions. As in...
3: Grunting and onions. You've lost me.
1: Oh, well, that makes a change. We're in the kitchen.
4: I lie.
0: Good morning.
4: Before I forget, I brought you these baseball caps, one each.
0: Why?
4: For fun.
1: Thank you.
4: Well, try them on.
0: Must I?
1: Come on.
0: Oh, all right. There.
4: Monster. You look sensation. Do we?
1: Thank you, Alistair. Sit down. Would you like some coffee?
4: Superb. Well... This is something, isn't it?
0: Yes. I like nothing better than sitting in the kitchen in the early hours of the morning wearing a silly hat.
3: If you don't like it, Lye, you don't have to keep it on.
0: Good.
1: I'll keep mine on, Alistair, if you'll get to the point.
3: Okay. Here is the point with a capital P. I've been talking to CBS.
0: Who's he?
1: It's an American television network.
3: Substitute the. And they are tremendously excited about your idea.
0: It's your idea.
3: Our idea, then. Your story. Young soldier and the young nurse falling in love, but being parted by the Korean War. Did I pitch it or did I pitch it? The head honcho, Cy Lieberman, cried.
0: With laughter?
3: Lie.
1: That's not the Cy Lieberman, is it?
3: You know him?
1: No. I just thought it might be the Cy Lieberman. Sorry, it must be wearing his hat.
3: Okay. Are you ready for this? Cy Lieberman wants a treatment.
0: Why, what's wrong with him?
3: Nice one, Lie.
1: Good news. I mean, a treatment. What is a treatment?
3: Something on paper. An outline of the story. A kind of development.
0: What's a development?
3: like a treatment.
0: We're back where we started.
3: Look, 20, 25 pages about your story. How you see it. How you'd write it. Locations, characters, and just enough dialogue to make Cy drool.
0: Mm. Well...
1: You can do that.
0: I can?
1: Of course you can.
3: You tell him.
1: I just told him.
0: Oh, I don't know. It's not my field.
3: Now, be positive. This is part of your life. We have a shortcut here. We have the ear of the horse's mouth, Cy. It's lie to Cy. More or less.
1: Well, more or less what?
3: Well, first we have to set up a meeting with Mike Barbosa. He's like Cy's right arm. And if he likes the treatment, he flies back to the coast.
0: Which coast?
3: Los Angeles. The coast. He flies back to the coast with a smile on all our faces.
1: You mean this Mike Barbosa is coming all this way to read the treatment?
3: Not exactly, no. He's coming to London to buy some socks. But he can fit us in.
0: That puts me into perspective, doesn't it?
1: It's a long way to come for socks.
3: Forget the socks. This is a gift from the gods. Mike meets Lai. Lai impresses Mike. Mike flies back and talks to Cy. Cy rings Lai and we're away. Be positive.
0: So, how long have I got to write this treatment thing?
3: Bags of time, Lai. Mike doesn't get in till Tuesday.
0: Oh, thanks, Alistair. 48 hours.
5: Morning, Sandy.
6: Morning. It won't work, you know.
5: What won't?
6: Starting to get in on time. It's too late to get the new branch now.
5: Oh, ha ha.
6: Why are you on time?
5: The tension at breakfast. I couldn't stand it anymore, so I just had coffee and ran.
6: Oh. They haven't had another of their rows, have they?
5: What do you mean, another of their rows? Yeah, I see what you mean. No, but Lionel's got to write a treatment about him and Mum 38 years ago. Alistair's busy persuading America to turn it into a mini-series.
6: But that's great! Why should that produce tension at breakfast?
5: He's only got till tomorrow to do it.
6: Oh, yes. Says who?
5: Oh, Cy, somebody.
6: Oh, I see. Yes.
5: I'll explain later. I've got to go and do these expenses.
6: Your mum does those.
5: Yeah, I know, but she's going to be late.
6: She's interviewing at 11. You're not going to do that as well, are you?
5: No, I'm not. Don't look so horrified by the thought. Mum will be in by then. She's just hanging on to the last minute to help Lionel.
6: Ah. How are they getting on?
5: Not very well. When I left, they hadn't even thought of a title.
1: How about calling it Strangers in the Park?
0: Sounds like an Alfred Hitchcock film.
1: Yes. Lovers in the Park?
0: No.
1: No. No, well, I've got to go to work. You'll do it. Good luck.
0: Thank you.
1: Bye.
0: Perhaps I should call it Psycho.
5: I'm sorry, Miss Curtis. Mum, Miss Pargeter must have got held up. I'm sure she won't be long.
7: I do hope not.
5: Well, I'm sure she won't. Can I get you something to drink in the meantime? Tea or coffee?
7: No. I'd like a mineral water, please. Still, with ice and a twist of lemon.
5: Right. Well, if you wait here, I'll go and see what I can do. Sandy, Miss Curtis would like a mineral water, still, with ice and a twist of lemon.
8: If you ask me, what Miss Curtis wants is a jolly...
5: Oh, we're not a cocktail bar.
8: Well, I'll just go over the road and get one.
5: Did you specify any particular sort of glass?
8: You're not being fair.
5: I know.
8: I bet her tights never ladder.
5: Never!
1: Judith!
5: Mum, you're late.
1: I know. The Westway's jammed.
5: You're limping.
1: I know!
5: I'll be back soon. Morning, boss.
1: Morning.
5: Why are you limping?
1: Well, I gave up on the cab and ran the last bit and my heels come off.
5: Ah. Miss Curtis is waiting in your office.
1: What's she like?
5: Very together.
1: Oh, good. Good. I see for myself. Miss Curtis. Jean Pargeter. So sorry to have kept you waiting. The Westway is jammed solid, and the heel came off my shoe. Wouldn't you just know it?
7: Oh, really?
1: Which way did you come?
7: The Westway. I checked the traffic update on the radio and allowed myself plenty of time.
1: Oh. Good for you. Would you like a drink?
7: I've already ordered something, thank you.
1: Right. I must say, your CV seems very impressive.
7: Thank you.
1: Now, where is it now? Oh, yes, of course, in my briefcase. Pickle.
7: Pickle?
1: Yes, my chap made me a quick sandwich for lunch, and it must have come unwrapped. It's cheese and pickle.
7: I see.
1: Sorry about your CV.
7: Oh, don't worry, it's only a photocopy.
1: Oh, good, good. Well, Sally, as I said, your CV's very impressive.
7: Thank you.
1: Business studies at Harvard.
7: I thought they were the best.
1: Oh, quite. I don't quite see the relevance of a national diploma in design at Goldsmiths.
7: I just did it for fun, really.
1: Oh, right.
8: Your mineral water, Miss Curtis.
7: Thank you.
1: Judy, be a love, my shoe. Pop this round the corner and see if they can put the heel back on, will you? Oh, now, where is the heel?
8: I don't know.
7: The briefcase?
1: Oh, yeah, yes, of course. The briefcase. Oh.
7: Covered in pickle?
1: Yes. Covered in pickle. Hello?
0: Hello.
1: I got covered in pickle today.
0: How did you manage that?
1: You didn't wrap the sandwiches properly.
0: Well, I thought I did.
1: Well, you didn't.
0: Well, you couldn't have got covered in pickle.
1: Well, I got it all over my hand. Well,
0: I'm sorry.
1: No. I'm sorry, bursting in like that and going on about the pickle. Well, how's it going?
0: I've done 3 pages.
1: Oh, that's not very much.
0: Well, that's how it's going.
1: Why aren't you using the word processor?
0: Won't make me think any faster, will it? In any case, those things are beyond me.
1: Like a drink?
0: Yeah, I'd better not. I've got a feeling it's going to be a long night.
1: Well, what's the problem?
0: Would you like a list?
1: Well, the main problem, then.
0: Age. It's not easy remembering what I was like at 20.
1: I thought you were lovely.
0: I can hardly describe myself as a lovely second lieutenant, can I?
1: Oh, what's this? Inset?
0: Some dialogue, remember? Alistair said to put in some dialogue to make Cy Lieberman drool.
1: Oh. Excuse me, miss, could you direct me to Curzon Street? Yes, just cross Park Lane and it's almost directly opposite, thank you. Not at all. It's sunny today, yes it is. Quite warm too, yes, quite warm.
0: That's what we said when we first met.
1: Well, it's hardly going to make him drool, is it? Drop off, maybe.
0: All right. Try substituting... Hi, babe. Hi, you big boy.
1: Oh, now that's just silly.
0: Well, it's all silly, the whole idea. And tomorrow, Mike, whatever his name
1: Barbosa.
0: Is... Barbosa. Barbosa is going to read this and think it's worth less than the socks he's coming over to buy.
1: You give up now, stuff the rest of the pickle down your shirt. It's worth a go, we agree.
0: Oh, all right, it's worth a go. I think I will have that drink, it might lubricate my memory. Oh, I forgot to ask, how did the interview go?
1: Oh, she was intimidating. She looked like a fashion plate, had qualifications coming out of her ears, and made me feel about 150. A scruffy 150-year-old.
0: You didn't like her?
1: Well, I don't have to like her. She'll be working in a different building until the coup. That will probably only take her about 6 months. Cheers.
0: Cheers. Did you give her the job?
1: No, not straight away. I will, probably. I said I'd let her know.
0: That's the idea. Make her sweat for a bit.
1: I don't think so. She said fine, but could it be within the next 24 hours, as she had a lot of other interviews lined up? Oh, you better get going. I'll do the dinner.
0: Yes, you're right. I tell you what, I categorically refuse to go into any details about sex.
1: Whose sex?
0: Ours.
1: Well, I wouldn't be too categorical about it. I mean, we watched a lot of miniseries. A little bit of sex never hurts.
0: I'm not telling the world what we got up to.
1: Well, look, it wouldn't be us. Be just two people.
0: Well, in that case, I'll put in the bit about the airing cupboard.
1: What airing cupboard?
0: Don't you remember?
1: Oh, yes. Oh, yes, well, get writing.
0: I can't do it now. We haven't even held hands yet.
9: No, Mr. Coleman, that's no problem at all. We'll have a senior executive with you within the hour. Yeah, I promise. Thank you. Bye. Old man Coleman's kicking up a stink. That Caroline didn't turn up again today. So I promised him a senior executive within the hour.
1: Judy?
7: I'm not a senior executive.
1: True, but you have very winning ways. Off you go.
7: I'm a martyr, that's what I am. Right, Mr. Coleman. Oh, yes.
1: What are you doing?
7: I'm going to swat up on this in the taxi.
1: What is it?
7: It's a model aeroplanes magazine. Old man Coleman is mad about model aeroplanes.
1: Clever girl.
10: Yes, well, I'll be off then.
8: Oh, any news from Lionel?
1: Oh, he's still trying to finish it when I left. The air was rather blue.
10: Oh, dear, oh, well. See you later. Bye.
9: Oh, yes, boss. Don't forget to ring Miss Ice Cube.
1: Miss Curtis to you, Sandy. You know, you could have run that branch, Sandy.
9: I know. I like it here. Don't ask me why, but I do. Miss Ice Cubes, you know, will be about as popular as a fox in a chicken run.
1: Well, you don't have to be loved to run a business.
9: Oh, I know that.
1: Oh, cheeky.
0: I finished it.
1: Oh!
0: Alistair phoned. We're having lunch with this Mike Barboza on a riverboat on the embankment.
1: He hasn't hired the QE2, has he?
0: I shouldn't be surprised. I wondered if Sandy could run off some copies of this for me.
9: Yes, of course. Ooh. Bit of a mess, isn't it?
0: Probably in every sense of the word.
9: Look, why don't I put this onto the word processor? It won't take an hour.
0: I haven't got an hour. I hang on till the last minute trying to come up with a title. I've called it A Tale of Two People.
9: Oh. Oh.
0: Well, it's the best I could think of.
9: I'll go and do your copies. This lunch. You won't be aggressive, will you?
0: Of course not.
9: Or surly.
0: Or surly.
9: Just think of the money.
0: If I thought it was worth any, I would.
9: Look, the copy is all set. Could you just put the sheets in the tray and press the red button while I answer that?
0: Mm-hmm.
9: Hello? Type for you?
1: Right. I'll give you a hand. Oh, wouldn't you know it? My phone now. Hello. Oh, Mr. Downton. Yes. Oh, that's interesting, yes. Will you just hold on a minute? Lionel, just put the sheets in a tray and press the red button. You can do that, can't you?
0: I'm not an imbecile.
1: Hello, Mr. Downton. I'm so sorry. Now, how many days were you suggesting?
9: If you could just hold the line for a minute, sir, because I'll have to get it from Miss Pargeter's desk. All right, Lionel? You know what to do? Just put the sheet in the tray and press...
0: The red button, I know.
1: No, Mr. Downton, I'll pay. Oh, well, that's very nice of you. Well, if you insist. Wednesday, yes? 1 o'clock, the Pomme d'Amour. I look forward to seeing you. Goodbye.
0: The Pomme d'Amour.
1: He likes me.
9: Right, we'll have it with you tomorrow. Goodbye. Is everything all right?
0: Yes, fine. I started the machine in the other office. When do the copies come through?
9: The other office? What? Quick, before it's too late.
0: What? What?
1: Lion, don't you know the difference between a photocopier and a paper shredder? Lionel, will you slow down?
0: It's bad manners to be late.
1: Well, it's better than arriving on the dot all hot and sweaty.
0: Oh.
1: Well, you don't have to stop altogether.
0: Oh, let's not go at all.
1: Look, I'm not even supposed to be here in the first place. I don't mind helping, but I'm not going instead of you.
0: Well, you're better at talking than me. That's why I asked you to come. Good God, fancy having to tell a treat.
1: Well, it's either that or handing him thousands of strips of paper and a pot of glue. Oh, look, come on, it's worth a try.
0: Well, I think we've arrived, actually. This boat, moored right here.
1: Queen Mary? Oh, that looks nice.
0: So did the Titanic.
11: Hey, hey. Two creative minds for the price of one.
1: I hope you don't mind.
0: A substitute for a machine, you see.
11: No props. Let me introduce you. Gene, meet Mike. Mike, meet Gene.
1: How do you do?
12: Mike Barboza, how you doing?
11: Mike, Lionel. Lionel, Mike.
0: How are you?
12: Mike Barboza, how are you? I'm good, yeah. And let me say, I am eagerly anticipating reading your treatment.
11: So, folks, should we have a drink before we trough? Gene.
1: Oh, I could kill for a gin and tonic.
0: Scotch, please, a large one.
11: Mike?
12: Mineral water, please.
11: Yes. Make that 2 mineral waters, please.
13: Yes, sir.
1: Did you get your socks, Mike?
12: I surely did, Gene, thank you. You know, nobody makes socks quite like you, Brits.
0: We think of it as almost an art form.
12: So, how's Cy, Mike? Tremendously excited. You know, before I left, he said, Mike, bring me back a winner.
0: Not socks?
12: Excuse me?
0: No, it was a joke.
12: I see.
11: And a winner, Mike, is what we think we have for you. What am I saying? Think.
12: We are certain. Great. Now, well, with your permission, I'd very much like to read the treatment before we get down to eating.
0: There isn't a treatment.
12: Alistair?
11: Lionel?
0: I'm not technical, you see. I never have been. I don't know one machine from another, and a red button's a red button in anyone's name. I mean, thank goodness I don't work at Cape Canaveral.
1: Look, what Lionel is saying is that words are so bland on a page, aren't they? I mean, this is a story about love and hopes and fears and sadness, and Lionel would really prefer to tell you himself.
12: A pitch?
4: Yes, a pitch.
0: What pitch?
12: You to me, Lionel. Let me hear that story.
0: Oh, that's not a pitch. Right. Yes. Right.
13: Your drink, sir.
0: Ah, thank you. Well, once upon a time...
1: In 1954.
0: In 1954. Oh. I was coming to that. Well, in 1954... Are you sure you really want to hear this?
1: Oh, get on with it, Lionel.
0: Well, in 1954, I was serving as an officer in the army and was stationed at...
1: Catterick.
0: For my initial training.
1: I cried and cried when I didn't hear from Lionel.
0: Damned British Forces post office. Of all the letters they had to lose, it had to be mine.
1: So, you see, I thought that Lionel had never written to me from Korea at all.
0: And I thought Jean hadn't bothered to write back.
1: And we were both too proud and too incredibly stupid to do anything about it.
0: Mm. End of story.
1: That's all.
12: Oh, this is Hemingway. This is Hecht. This is...
0: A.A. Milne.
12: A.A. Milne. It has laughter, tears...
3: Sex.
0: We skated over that.
12: Lionel, ice can cover a very deep pond. Does this ship have a fax, Alistair? I mean, I have to get this back to Cy. Well, it's still burning my brain.
3: Let's find out, Mike.
0: Let's find out.
12: Wait, hey, just a minute. Does this thing have a title?
0: Well...
1: Well, it's just two people.
12: Just two people? That's great. My God, that's great.
0: I hope they hurry up. I'm hungry.
1: Is that all you've got to say?
0: Oh, yes. Thank you.
1: No, aren't you excited? Mike's crazy about it.
0: He's impressionable. He's only 15.
1: He's faxing Cy.
0: Who's probably only 16.
1: Well, I don't care if he's still in nappies. They've got power, these people. Oh, come on, you must be a bit excited.
0: All right, I am. But I'm hungry as well.
1: Hollywood, da-da-da-da-da-da, Hollywood.
0: I do wish you'd stop singing that. I can't concentrate on my packing.
1: Well, you'll be there this time tomorrow.
0: Yeah, what about the time difference?
1: Well, this time yesterday, then. Or the day after. Either way, you're going to Los Angeles to see Cy.
0: If I don't get murdered on the way to his office. Do you know that there are more murders in a single day in Los Angeles than there are in a year in the whole of China?
1: I don't believe a word of that.
0: Well, there are lots.
1: Will you be taking Alistair's present?
0: The baseball cap? Certainly not.
1: No. Raincoat. No. Oh, no, you won't need a raincoat.
0: Would you like me to help you with your packing?
1: I'm not coming.
0: What?
1: I'm not coming.
0: But Mike said you could. He's reserved two seats.
1: Look, I'm not just coming as a hanger-on. It may have escaped your notice, but I have a business to run.
0: Well, personally, I think it's time you eased off a bit.
1: Eased off? I'm not past it, you know. I'm not ready to be put out to pasture yet.
0: I didn't say you were. But you've got all these young people, Judith, Sandy, now Miss Ice Cube.
1: Curtis, Sally, Curtis. Mm-hmm. They're not wonderful because they're just young, you know.
0: You said she intimidated
1: you. I said she was intimidating. It's not the same thing.
0: You said she made you feel 150.
1: Yes, well, that's true, she does. But that's the point. If a writer goes to Hollywood with a woman, she's meant to be in her mid-twenties, pencil thin, who wants nothing more than to sit round a pool all day and have no other opinion than the temperature of the water. I don't fit that bill.
0: Well, you fit my bill. What would I do with a girl like that, anyway?
1: Oh, Lionel.
0: Well, put it this way, then. If this thing ever gets beyond people saying great and Hemingway, you're part of the story.
1: But you're the one they want to write it. And don't say more fool they.
0: Then think of it as a holiday.
1: Oh, Lionel. This is the first year that I've actually looked forward to a holiday.
0: Well, then...
1: Let me finish. But this year, I hoped it would be just you and me together. Not you at meetings all day and me sitting around the pool with a lot of bimbos.
0: I see.
1: Oh, now don't look like that. This is a chance for you. It's yours.
0: Will you come or not?
1: No.
0: I'll just get my toilet back. I'll see you then.
1: Well, if you're only going to the bathroom, you're bound to. Oh, Lionel.
4: Yes?
1: Well, all right, I'll come with you, but on one condition.
4: What's that?
1: I'm wearing Alistair's baseball cap, all right.

0: You've been listening to As Time Goes By, written by Bob Larbee and starring Judy Dench as Jean and Jeffrey Palmer as Lionel. Judith was played by Moira Brooker, Alistair by Philip Bretherton, Sandy by Jenny Funwell, Sally Curtis, Jane Booker, and Mike Barbosa, Otto Jarman. The producer was Martin Fisher.
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4: I hope you're not hungry, dear Henry, dear Henry. 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
12: We present Peter Brock and Archie Andrews in Educating Archie.

0: Saturday afternoon. Lunch is over, the dishes have been cleared away, and a man can stretch out his legs in his favorite armchair, switch on the football commentary, and relax. Or can he? Well, we'll soon find out, so let's go over to their house and meet Peter Brough and Archie Andrews.
1: Central line, he puts
2: you
1: through the basin,
2: Miss Noel. Bing, bing, woo, woo, bing, bing. Get up, Silver, bing.
3: Archie, Archie, please.
2: Reach for your gun, partner. I'm a coming in shooting. Bing, bing, bing.
3: Archie, please. I'm trying to listen to football. What do you think you're doing?
2: I'm playing cowboys. Which way did they go, Sheriff? Oh, they went that way, did they? Get up there.
3: Well, stop it, Archie, do you hear? This is the most exciting part of the game. Come on, the center forward there. Come on, man. Shoot, shoot, shoot.
2: Oh, thanks.
3: Oh, what's the use? I won't switch it on. No, Archie, you've completely ruined my afternoon's enjoyment. You and your cowboys.
2: Well, it's your own fault, Brough. You're the one who wouldn't let me go to the pictures.
3: I should think not. Pictures, indeed. Why aren't you out playing with the other boys of your own age?
2: I can't.
3: Why not?
2: They've all gone to the pictures.
3: Well, I just don't understand this modern passion for the cinema. Why, I haven't been to see a film
2: Since they raised the prices?
3: Yeah, no. Anyway, I don't approve of young boys going to the pictures so much. That's all.
2: Oh, come on, Brough. Let me go. Please. Please. There's a smashing film at the local. Honest, please, please.
3: No, no, Archie, I'm sorry. Besides, you can see exactly the same film at home on television.
2: I know, but who wants to wait 20 years? Oh, come on, Brough, please, please. It's a smashing film all about landing on the planet Mars.
3: For the last time, Archie, you're not... Oh, the planet Mars, eh?
2: That's it, Brough.
3: Hmm. Yeah. Are there rocket ships in it?
2: Yes, yes, and ray guns and space helmets and strange creatures from another world and...
3: All right, Archie, perhaps just this once I'll let you go.
2: Oh, thank you, Brough, thank you.
3: And Archie?
2: Yes, Brough?
3: Do you mind if I come with you?
2: Oh, Brough, you villain, you. All right, come on then, let's go. Come on.
3: Well, Archie, I'm sorry that that cinema was full up. But here's a little cinema I've never even noticed before, and this one looks absolutely deserted.
2: Well, no wonder. Look who's running it.
4: And the next, ladies and gentlemen, if you please. Seats in all parks, absolutely no waiting. Cartoon, newsreel, trailers, food flash, and mammoth stage presentation.
5: Oh, yes, and a film.
3: Well, Archie, shall we go in?
2: No, not yet, Ralph. I'm enjoying listening to this.
4: I said there are seats in all parts. 2 feature films, 12 rounds of boxing, ice show, amateur talent contest, suits cleaned and pressed.
3: Two one and threes, please.
4: Yes, sir, certainly, sir. 2, 1, and 3s, and you're just in touch. Oh, no. Oh, not again, no. Queuing in all parts, standing at 12 and 9. 3 pound 10s.
2: Queuing? Queuing? But there aren't any queues.
4: Well, don't just stand there. Start one.
3: Just a minute. Didn't you just say that there were seats in all parts?
4: I'm sorry, sir, there isn't a seat in the house.
2: Isn't that rather uncomfortable for your customers?
4: Well, the kind of customers we get don't know any better. They're used to sitting on the... Get back in line. I saw you trying to dodge to the front of the queue.
2: But we're the only two here.
4: That's no excuse. You should have come earlier.
3: Look, are you sure there's no room?
4: I just told you the place is jammed to the doors and I'm the only one on duty today.
2: Well, why aren't you inside?
4: Well, it's lonely in there.
2: I don't think you know anything about running a cinema at all.
4: Oh, don't I? I'll have you know, young man, I was practically born in the cinema.
2: Oh? What was showing?
4: Ben-Hur. It was during... yes, it was during the chariot race.
3: Archie, yes. Archie, stop annoying the man when he's trying to do his job. Leave him alone.
4: Oh, that's all right, sir. I know how excited these youngsters are when they come to my cinema. They just love to see my double features.
2: What have you got, 2 heads?
4: Yes, I use the other one for banging against the wall.
5: Flipping kid.
3: Well, tell me, what are you showing today?
4: Today, oh, it's a wonderful picture. Absolutely brand new and all. Yes, there's one terrific scene where the girl is stranded on the ice. You should hear me accompany it on the piano. I go mad.
2: Eh? On the piano? You mean it's a silent picture?
4: Of course it is. You don't think I bother with them newfangled talkies, do you? Just a silly fad, like the motor car.
2: Yes, yes, I suppose you're right. Talking pictures will never replace the old-fashioned horse, will they?
4: Oh, you're so right. Nor will the motor car replace the back row of the cinema. I mean...
2: You
3: Well, now tell me, what have you got on besides the film? I hear you said something about a stage show, is that right?
1: Oh, yes, a smashing stage show. Oh, we've got a comedian here this week. Laugh. Oh, dear. Oh, he's terrific. Really worth seeing, he is.
2: Ah. And when does he go on?
1: Just as soon as I can get round the back and change it to be funny at. Well, you coming in or aren't you? The rest of the queue went in hours ago.
3: All right, then. 2, 1, and 3s, please.
1: Right you are. Now, I'll just... Where's the boy? Where's he gone?
2: I'm in here. In the pay box. I'm just getting the tickets. I thought I'd save you the trouble.
1: Oh, well, that's very nice of you. Just a minute. What have you got there in your hand?
2: This is a roll of tickets. I'm tearing them in half for you.
1: But wait! Put it down. Put it down at once.
2: What's the matter? What's the matter? I might as well tear them all in half. After all, you'll have to do it sooner or later.
1: But you can't. Put it down, I say.
2: Why?
1: That isn't a roll of tickets. That's the big picture.
2: Oh. Oh, dear. Come on, Bruff. Let's go over to the other cinema quick. The audience is just coming out.
1: No. Come back. Oh, me entertainment. Me Lillian Gish. Me business. Oh, flipping kid.

0: little Archie battling against Dr. Hancock, alias Pippinhead. Ah, I certainly have my sympathy. Poor little Archie. That's enough. Stop. Hamlet talked to himself, and look what happened to him.
1: Good morning, Lucy.
0: Good morning, sir. Nice day. Are you sleeping well?
1: Rather.
0: Good, I won't wake you up.
1: Andrews. You are exceedingly jovial this morning. To a casual observer, all would appear to be well. But it isn't, is it? Over to you.
0: I beg your pardon, sir.
1: Didn't you hear what I've just been saying?
0: No, when you started to meow, I went out for a haircut.
1: Fawcett lad. As I said before, something is in the wind.
0: Oh, it'll be the gasworks.
1: The gasworks are 3 miles away.
0: Well, I was only giving you an alibi.
1: I can sense something is wrong, otherwise you wouldn't stand there with that "I've just laid an egg" smile on your face.
0: Well, sir, here's my homework. That question about the triangle's tricky, but...
1: Eureka! I know what's different about this room. Your desk. It's gone.
0: You see, trigonometry is very difficult, sir.
1: Andrews. And, Andrews, where is your desk?
0: My desk? Oh, my desk. Funny, I had it yesterday.
1: And if you don't tell me where it is, you'll have had it again today.
0: We had to get rid of it, sir. It was finished. You see, the inkwells were empty. That's what it was.
1: So you think you pulled a swift one, eh? No desk and no lessons. But you didn't reckon with Dr. Anthony Hancock. And if you sold your desk, you can do your lesson sitting at... Andrews, where's my desk?
0: Your desk, sir? Aren't you at it?
1: You're doing your best to get me at it, aren't you? And for the last time, where's my desk?
0: Oh, well, if that's the last time, let's talk about something else, shall we?
1: Andrews, where is it? I know it was here yesterday because I carved my name... I mean, it was right here and I sat on this bed... Where's my chair? The chair gone on my beautiful desk. Just when I was getting 2 nice grooves in it for my elbows.
0: I bought you an apple, sir.
1: I don't want an apple. I want my desk.
0: You termite.
1: Silence. I want my desk back exactly where it was, facing the picture of... facing that blank wall.
0: Blank wall. Oh, so it is. Well, I think I'd better go now, sir. I'm wanted on the telephone.
1: The telephone is not ringing.
0: Well, there's no sense in hanging around till he does, is there?
1: Andrews... Since you will not tell me what has gone out of the room, I will check the inventory to see what we have left.
0: But, sir...
1: I've checked it. One pencil.
0: One pencil? Don't anybody leave the room. There were two. What's happened?
1: Andrews, you will write out for me 1,000 times. I must not flog sir's belonging.
0: Yes, I'd like to...
1: That'll do. Please, Andrews. Now... I'm going to close my eyes and count 10. And when I open my eyes, I want to see a difference. Here goes. 1, 2, 3, 4, 5, 6, 7, 8, 9, 10. No difference.
0: Ah, that's where you're wrong. The pencil's gone.
1: The pencil. Oh, no, my favorite pencil. That's the one I used to go rack-a-tack-tack against my teeth with.
0: Well, now you'll have to get your head and go rack-a-tack-tack against the wall with that.
1: Andrews, where is my pencil? It can't just have walked off on its own.
0: Why not? It was a self-propelling pencil.
1: My boy, I'm coming to the end of my patience. Don't push me.

0: If you don't return the pencil, I shall keep you in. And don't forget, I can keep you forever if I wish.
1: Thanks for the offer. I accept.
0: Hello, my dear Agatha. The belle of the ball.
2: That's true, and I was certainly saved by the bell.
0: But Agatha, Agatha, look at this room. There is a baby. Empty.
1: Well, Archie didn't mention it. He's making it into a gym.
0: A gym? Well, Andrews, why didn't you tell me? I would have approved. Why, I'm all for bodybuilding.
2: You should, for the jerry-built thing you've got.
0: Andrews, my friend, was one of the finest bodybuilders in the country.
1: Oh, yes, I heard about him. Made a wonderful job of Frankenstein.
0: Oh, Agatha. Agatha, don't mock me about sport. You know that the great love of my life is wrestling.
1: Where is she appearing tonight?
0: At the boxing. Oh, no. Agatha, you misunderstand. I mean, I love wrestling, you know. I grab you by the neck like this, then your left wrist, a quick jerk and... But don't just stand there. Pick me up.
1: Anthony, that was wonderful. Let me show you one. Now, put both your arms round my waist. There we are.
0: But that's not wrestling.
1: Who cares?
0: Well, I mean to say, Agatha, what would happen if I showed that hole to my wrestling instructor?
2: He'd be worried to death about you.
0: Well, Agatha, if that's your idea of wrestling, I'm afraid you'd lose every time.
1: Heaven.
0: Heaven? I don't quite understand.
2: How dense can you get? Do you have to be hit on the head with a brick, sir?
1: I'm afraid he does, Archie.
2: Oh!
0: Agatha, if you don't mind, I'll answer any questions addressed to me.
1: All right, Anthony. There's no need to lose your temper.
0: I'm not losing my temper, but I'm extremely sensitive to having my head pounded with the school's cornerstone.
1: There you go again, talking about your aches and pains and bumps and bruises. Well, let me tell you, Anthony Hancock, the only bruises you have are where you've been sitting down too hard, and the only little bump you have are where you're pleased to call muscles, and the only lump you have is your shoulders, and the only use I can see for that is to keep your motor board off your desk, and the only thing I've got to say to you is this: take off this fancy canary and stamp my fingers in your face on me a trident.
0: What does that mean?
1: Don't forget tonight. Goodbye, muscle.
2: Muscle man, eh? You look more like a potted shrimp to me.
0: Never mind what I look like to you. I'm still not satisfied about this empty room and that straw.
3: Excuse me, Mr. Barkrai's been in yet?
0: No, I told you last week he's gone to New York.
3: Yes, and you told me he hadn't got a room here, but I found a room and on the door it had Mr. Bygrave's private. Keep up, no admittance, danger, get out of it, get back, no parking.
2: So what did you do?
3: I went in. Oh, no, Mr. Bygrave, it was just a trick of his to keep people out.
2: And what happened when you went in?
3: I fell 20 feet through a trap door.
2: Oh, dear, poor Mr. Marks. What was down in the trap?
3: Oh, just another notice. It said, I forgot to mention, mind the step. He was a very thoughtful man, Mr. Bygrave. Always thinking about women.
0: Mr. Marks, was that his room?
3: Well, it was his stole room.
0: You mean store room?
3: No, everything in it had been stole. By the way, Arch, did you ask Mr. Hancock about this room?
2: Oh, yes, yes, yes. Well, he said we could use it.
3: Righto then. Come on, Gil. Get in there. Go on, Gil. Go on.
0: Get in, girl? What are you talking about?
3: Not a who, it's an horse. Don't get excited, because it's about 60 years old, and I don't want to get frightened when it sees you.
0: A horse? In my classroom? Never, never. Nah, I see it all now. The straw, the empty room. You want to make this into a stable.
2: Oh, no, sir, no. You promised we could use it for a gym.
0: That's right, a gymnasium.
2: Ah, we meant a gymkhana.
3: Come on, Neil. Come on, Neil. Steady there, Lee. Steady there, girl. Mind a man with a square hat on.
0: Oh, no. Get it out of here. Get it out.
3: Don't keep waving your arms around like a tic-tac man. You'll have it racing.
2: Oh, she's all right, isn't she, eh? Where did you find her, Mr. Mark?
3: She was in Mr. Bygrave's storeroom. On a shelf, marked livestock.
2: Oh, yes. The milkman did owe him some money.
0: Well, you can't keep it in here. Put it in the bathroom.
3: Can't do that, mate. I've got the chickens in there.
0: Chickens in the bathroom? And I suppose you've got a few goats tied up in my bedroom.
3: No, only one. I'll have to get rid of that one. It's frightening the pigeons. Mind yourself, Nelly's trotting.
2: Hey, up, up. Oh.

0: All we want now is Gordon Richards.
1: I'll have a look in the storeroom.
2: Well, there. Steady, Nelly. Nice horse. Nice kind horse. Ho! Ho!
1: Steady, now don't jump about.
2: It's eating me hair.
1: Well, stand still. You've got plenty of time before he gets here, Ed.
2: Ho! Ho! Ho! Go!
0: Oh, she's trotting round again.
1: Whoa, there. Whoa, steady. Put Mr. Hancock down.
2: This is too much. My hair, look at it.
0: Well, it's your own fault, sir. You shouldn't stand in front of it.
2: Well, I didn't know.
0: Go!
1: Mr. Hancock?
2: Yes?
1: You shouldn't stand behind it, either.
2: I'm fed up with this. That horse would have kicked me down into the main street if it hadn't been for the fire escape.
1: Well, two wrongs don't make a right.
2: What do you mean?
1: Just because Nelly had some of your hair, there was no need for you to go round back and have a go at her tail.
2: Well, how was I to know it was watching?
1: Wow, Nell's a very, very shrewd nut.
0: She's really very gentle if you treat her right.
2: Well, you are not going to treat her in here. In future, you will exercise her on the lawn and not in the classroom.
1: Can't do that, Mr. Hancock. The lawn ain't big enough.
2: There's more space on the lawn than in this classroom.
0: There isn't, sir.
2: Why not?
1: That's where we stack the furniture.

0: Thank you. Thank you, Miss Julie Andrews. That was splendid. Your voice improves with time.
1: Yes, your voice is the same, sir, and it might improve.
0: Doing what?
1: A different kind of time.
0: Forward, boy. Now, as we have no furniture, I have brought my own rocking chair. And what's more, it is supposed to be a wishing chair.
1: A wishing chair? Oh, I think I'll have four pence for this.
0: That's right. That's right. Now, rock back and forward.
1: All right. I wish...
0: So, Andrews, what do you wish?
1: I wish it wouldn't creak so much.
0: No, Andrews, the proper... Oh, look, it stopped creaking.
1: Isn't that amazing? All I did was stop rocking. Well, now, let me see. Oh, rocking chair, I wish I could see into the future. Into the future, 100 years from now.

0: funny name, isn't it? By the way, it's very hot, isn't it?
1: What do you expect? Down here.
0: Down here? Oh, no. No, all I wanted was to see 100 years ahead, that's all.
1: Oh, so you have. It is the year 2051. You have been with us 30 years.
0: Then this must be...
1: But don't say it. It's not allowed.
0: Oh? Why can't I say it?
1: We have the BBC down here.
0: Well, then, you must be...
1: My card. You can just read the name when it isn't singed.
0: What's this? All parties catered for? No waiting? Proprietor? No, no, no. I want to go back. Oh, I'd give anything just to see dear old Dr. Hancock again.
1: He's over there.
0: Oh, Dr. Hancock, I'm glad to see you.
2: Just hang on a minute, Andrews. My fire's going out.
0: But tell me, Dr. Hancock, tell me, why are you here? What did you do wrong?
2: There's my list. When I was your tutor, I did all those wicked things, and you got the blame.
0: What, all these?
2: Yes.
0: Oh, well, what am I doing here, then? Perhaps you're right.
1: If you'd like to see your list, I'll get 8 men to bring it up.
0: Oh, no, no, please, please. Oh, dear. I wish I'd taken Bruff's advice now.
2: He should be along any minute with more coal.
0: Oh, no, no, not Bruff. What did he do?
2: Well, I don't know. Something about income tax. Stand aside a minute, Andrews. The flame's wilting. Where's my shovel? Where's my shovel? You can't move these days for politicians.
0: But, sir, it's so hot.
2: Yes, I know it is, yes. If you're stopping, take your horns off.
0: Huh? Horns? Oh, dear, I've got a pair of horns.
2: Well, you're lucky, Andrews. You've only got horns second class. Some of us have tails as well.
1: My boy, anything else before you collect your shovel?
0: Well, how is Miss Dinglebody?
1: Miss Dinglebody? Oh, Agatha Dinglebody. Oh, she's not with us. She was kind, thoughtful, gentle, used to help people. Shocking woman.
0: Well, I'd like to see her if I may, sir.
1: Oh, that's difficult. She's not in my territory.
0: Oh, please, sir, I promise if you'll let me see her, I'll be a bad boy.
1: Oh, very well. Step in the lift.
0: Right.

0: There she is, fourth cloud on the left.
1: Oh, Archie, how nice to see you. I'm so glad you're with us.
2: Oh, Miss Dinglebody, it's so clean and fresh here, and you look so beautiful.
1: That's true. We do as we please. If we wish to sleep, we sleep. If we wish to sing, we sing. Look at that group, comedians playing Hamlet.
2: Well, I can only stay a short time. Then I have to go back to...
0: You can say it. There's no BBC up here.
1: Oh, Archie, I'm so glad to see you. Any news of Anthony?
2: Dr. Hancock? Oh, last time I saw him, he was making toast for Napoleon.
0: Yes, he's in my power, and you'll never see him again.
1: You forget, if I wish to see him again, I see him. After all, here, you are redundant.
0: Impossible. You'll never, never... What's that?
3: Beyond the blue.
2: Miss Dinglebody, you've done it. He's here. He's here.
4: Hello, Agatha. You must excuse me being stripped to the waist.
0: Spoiled again? Well, I've still got you, boy.
2: Oh, no, please.
0: Come
2: please.
0: On.
2: Oh, no, please.
4: Well, Agatha, here we are alone. Just the two of us.
1: Shame on you, Anthony. What about poor Archie? I'll get him back. Archie Andrews was the one who found a dog that was lost and cared for it.
2: Oh, I'm back again. Oh, thank you, Miss Dinglebody.
0: Archie Andrews was the one who trained him to catch rabbits.
4: He's gone below again.
1: Archie Andrews also found £50 and returned it to his rightful owner.
2: Oh, thanks again, Miss Dinglebody.
0: Archie Andrews was the one who caused the owner to lose it in the first place.
4: Down he goes again.
1: He was also kind to Mr. Brown.
0: And look where he ended up.
1: He was good.
0: He was bad.
1: Gentle.
0: Rough.
5: Archie, Archie, stop rocking that chair. Wake up, wake up.
2: Eh? What's the matter? Oh, Braff. Oh, it's you. Where's your barrow of coal?
5: Barrow of coal? What are you talking about?
2: Oh, it's really you. Oh, then it was all a dream.
5: Yes, you probably had something to eat that didn't agree with you, my boy. Now, come on, it's time for bed.
2: Oh, dear. Oh, I'm so glad it was a dream.
5: Yes, that's all it was, Archie.
2: Ralph, just to make sure.
5: What?
2: Can I see your income tax return?

You have heard Peter Brough and Artie Andrews in a recording of Educating Artie with Alfred Marks, Harry Jakes, Tony Hancock, Julie Andrews, the Tanner Sisters, the Headley Ward Trio, and Anton and his orchestra. And this is Peter Madden inviting you to listen again at the same time.

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1: We present Jimmy Clitheroe as the Clitheroe Kid with Peter Sinclair, Patricia Burke, Danny Ross, and Diana Day in...
2: Granddad's Mysterious Illness. Ozzie, don't snore when I'm talking to you on the phone. Listen, Fatty, I was telling you, I'm making a fortune with my latest scheme. Yeah, flogging meat pies. That's why I'm never in school for me dinner. I go to the meat bite shop and get the order for the navvies. The ones mending the road near our school. Oh, they'll be working there for ages. Every time one of them picks up his shovel, the others go on strike. Yes, I fetch their pies and they give me 2 free ones for myself. So I save 1 and threepence a day. The 1 and threepence my mum gives me for my school dinner. Well, I'm saving the money to buy something for my mum's birthday. Who's a liar? I'm buying her a brand new all-electric standard gauge train set. What? She's too old for it. But she can always give it to me, can't she? Well, just you keep quiet about it, that's all. See you tomorrow then. Ta-ra! Hope my mum's made me a big tea. I don't think 2 meat bars are enough dinner for a growing lad. Pour the tea out, cut the cake, Jimmy's tummy's doing the shake.
3: You be quiet a minute. Do you think you'll be able to manage this job, Father?
4: Of course. It's only 2 hours a day, Monday to Friday. And it's a job I think I could really enjoy.
2: What is it? Beer taster in a brewery?
4: Shut up, Jimmy. Pat, I'll drop my suit in at Wilson's the Cleaners on my way to the Rose and Crown tonight, and I'll get it back tomorrow.
3: But the cleaners will be closed by the time you get there, Father.
4: No, they won't. I'm going early to the pub tonight.
3: I've got to go to the shops. If you've gone before I'm back, I'll see you later. Much later, by the sound of it.
4: Oh, don't worry, Pat. I'll behave myself. Well, I've got to be off now.
2: Oh, but, Grandad, there's still some questions I want to ask you about this job.
4: What questions?
2: Well, what do you do? Where do you do it? And the most important of all, when you do get your wages, how much... extra spending money is there in it for me?
4: I might have guessed you'd be tapping me for more money. It's like living with a human leech.
2: Oh, go on, Grandad. What is this marvellous job?
4: Well, it's one your headmaster has recommended me for. Helping out with the school meals.
2: Oh, good. That'll be fun. You'll be able to slip me a few extra bangers and dollops of my... Oh, heck.
4: What's the matter?
2: It's the pies. The surprise. You'll get to see me when I'm not there. And that's how you'll know, so I'll have to be there, won't I?
4: Ugh, you talk more like Daft Alfie every day. Now, out of my way, Jimmy. I'm going up the stairs.
2: Oh, but Grandad...
4: Answer that door.
2: Right, Grandad. Oh, heck. That's the end of the pie swindle. 1 and threepence a day down the drain. Just when I got it organized. Who is it?
5: You call, miss. How many bags do you want?
2: Call at this time of the night?
5: Well, I'm sorry, but I've got a very slow horse.
2: Oh, very funny, Alfie. Come in.
5: What's up? You sound like you'd lost a shilling and found a hole in your pants pocket.
2: It's me granddad.
5: What's wrong with him?
2: Our teacher told us the word to describe what happens when people get old and start doing strange, daft things. Alfie, me granddad's going feline.
5: Feline? What that has to do with animals, isn't it?
2: Yeah, he started acting the goat. He keeps doing funny things. I'm very worried about this job he's got.
5: What job?
2: Well, he shouldn't be doing it. He's too old and he's not safe to be trusted. Not if he's going bonkers.
5: Well, your grand... Well, I've never noticed he's going bonkers.
2: I know. My mum and Susan haven't either. because it's just little things he does that are daft. I'm the only one that spotted them. He's going off his chump.
5: Oh, don't talk, daft. You're making it up.
2: He's just going out. Look.
4: Oh, Jimmy. I'm off to the Rose and Crown. So tell your mother I've gone and I've taken my best suit.
2: Yes, Grandad. They're going to clean it and press it for you, aren't they?
4: Aye, that's right, Jimmy. Well, cheerio now.
2: Cheerio, Grandad. There you are, Alfie. You heard that, didn't you?
5: You know, it sounded like he's taking his suit to be cleaned and pressed at the pub.
2: I know. Now will you believe he's going off his rocker?
5: No, this is serious, this is. He's going like me, Uncle Willie.
2: I didn't know you had an Uncle Willie.
5: Oh, yeah. He's just about your granddad's age and he started doing funny things. You know, the other night he must have been sleepwalking because he found him on the roof. When he woke up, he said he'd gone up to mend the TV aerial.
2: Well, what's wrong with that?
5: I haven't got a set.
2: Anyway, I wish me granddad would do something like that. Me mum would be sure to notice it then.
5: Your granddad wouldn't be daft enough to do anything like that.
2: No. So there's only one thing for it. We'll have to do it for him.
5: Yes, I see. Hey, now then, I'm not helping you.
2: Alfie, you wouldn't want to marry a girl whose granddad poisoned 300 kids, would you?
5: No, I mean, me dad had never agreed to do you what?
2: His job. Me granddad couldn't be trusted to do the right thing. He'd probably make the kids coffee with DDT powder. You are going to help me with this, aren't you?
5: All right, I'll do anything I can to help.
2: Good. Hey, not a word to anybody, though. Just meet me outside our house this time tomorrow with a clean copy of tonight's paper.
5: Righto. What for?
2: Oh, you'll see. And don't be surprised if you hear that he's been sleepwalking tonight.
5: I didn't know your granddad was a sleepwalker.
2: Neither does he. Yet.

0: breakfast finished. Now all I want is a gallon of stomach medicine.
1: I won't cook your breakfast for you again.
0: Can I have that in writing?
2: All right, stop arguing and make less noise. I don't think your granddad's feeling very well this morning.
0: Well, I'm not surprised. Last night he shouted, good lads, I'm away from my bed. And walked straight in the greenhouse.
2: He didn't sleep there. Perhaps he went in to get everything ready for those plants he's going to dig up this morning for Tommy Twig.
3: But, Mother, he's already dug the plants up.
2: Huh?
3: I've seen them in the boxes when I went for the milk.
2: But he can't have dug them up. He hasn't been downstairs yet.
0: He's coming, Susan. Soak his cornflakes, quick.
3: What?
0: So they won't make a noise when he pours the milk on them. Morning, Grandad.
4: Oh, don't make so much noise. Oh, my head.
2: What do you want for breakfast, Father?
4: Nothing, Pat. Just a cup of strong black coffee.
0: Do you want two of them tablets, Grandad? You know, the ones on the telly that go...
4: Have a few, Kimmy. Just be quiet, will you?
2: Here, sit down, Father, and... Oh, look what you've done.
4: Oh, what is it?
2: It's your carpet slippers. You've got one brown and one black one on.
0: I know he's got another pair like them upstairs.
3: And look, Grandad, they're covered in mud.
4: Mud? Of course they're not. How did all that mud get on my carpet slippers?
0: Well, perhaps you had a stroll round the garden.
4: I've only just come downstairs.
0: Well, perhaps you've just had a stroll round your window box.
2: Julia, I shan't tell you again. Father, I thought perhaps your slippers had got dirty when you went out to dig those plants up.
4: Pat, don't fuss me. I know all about the plants. I'll be weird and dig them up first thing after breakfast.
2: But you've already dug them up.
4: What?
3: Yes, they're outside the greenhouse door, Grandad. In those boxes you put on one side for them.
4: I don't get it. What's happening? What's going on?
0: Oh, be jabers, be brother. Be dad and be mother. Tis the little people at work.
2: What's that?
0: Aye, that's what caused all this mischievous noise. We had leprechauns on the land.
4: No, you...
2: There's no need to lose your temper, Father.
4: I'm sorry, I'm sorry I shouted, Pat, but I just don't understand this. I don't remember digging the plants up.
0: Neither did Alfie's Uncle Willie. He did things like that in his sleep.
4: Well, I don't do things like that in my sleep.
0: How do you know you don't if you're asleep?
4: I don't know, but that's where I'm going.
2: Where, Father?
4: Right back to sleep. I'll be done for my dinner. Until then, I don't want disturbing.
0: Oh, heck. Hope he doesn't walk in his sleep when he's on school dinners. I'm worried because he's started forgetting things.
2: What do you mean?
0: He might forget his pajamas and start serving the salad undressed.

0: Look, Jimmy, I don't understand all this. Well, why is this newspaper abroad going to help with the plan?
1: Listen, you saw what I did when Specky Grimshaw, the paper boy, came, didn't you?
0: Yeah.
1: I took tonight's paper off him and gave him the one you brought, didn't I?
0: Yeah, that's right, last night.
1: And I told him to shove it through the letterbox, didn't I?
0: That's right. You said if he didn't, you'd shove him through the letterbox.
1: That's right. Now, Grandad, he'll have time to see it by now. My mum's upstairs making the beds, and I'm going to knock at our front door and run away.
0: That's daft. What's the idea?
1: When me Grandad comes out to see you knocked, you nip in the back way and switch newspapers.
0: You mean I take last night's away and I leave tonight's in its place?
1: That's right. So good luck to me.
0: Oh, all right, Jimmy. Good luck to you.
1: With you helping me, I need good luck. Well, here goes. You get round the back.
2: Yes? Who is it? Hello? Is there somebody out there? Hello? Who's there? Hello? Hello? Hello? No, I don't want to speak to the paper boy. I want to speak to Mr. Grimshaw himself. And I want him quickly, so get a move on, will you?
3: Shouting like that on the phone, Paul.
2: I'm sorting out that useless newsagent of ours. He couldn't deliver a bundle of old newspapers to a chip shop. Hello, hello.
3: Father, what's he done?
2: He sent me last night's paper instead of tonight's, the numbskull. Hello.
3: It's not like him to do that. Where is this paper?
2: I put it on the table when I went to answer the door.
3: Oh, who was it at the door?
2: Nobody.
3: Oh, I see. You went to answer the door and there was nobody there. I never heard the doorbell.
2: I know, it didn't ring. Hello.
3: I see. The bell didn't ring, but you answered the door and there was nobody there.
2: That's right. Well, don't stand there looking at me like that. Anybody would think I was crackers.
3: Oh, yes, fancy them thinking such a silly thing. I'll go and look for that paper.
2: I do that. Hello. Is that you, Grimshaw? Peter Sinclair here. Now listen. You've sent me the wrong newspaper. I'm always having to complain about this. 5 times in 3 years it's happened.
3: Father, put that phone down.
1: Just come in the back. What's the panic?
0: Yeah, what's up? Is Mr. Sinclair daft? Girl, I mean.
2: Hang on, Grimshaw. What is it, Pat?
3: It's the paper you're on about. It's tonight. Look.
2: But that's what I'm telling him on the phone here. It's the wrong... What? What was that?
1: Hold together, Alfie.
4: It's tonight's paper.
2: Let me see. So it is. I'm a fool. I'm going mad.
0: Yes, yeah. I mean, are you?
3: Look, Father, anybody can make a mistake.
2: But, Pat, all that business last night and now this newspaper, I could have sworn it was last night's.
1: You know what's happened, don't you, Grandad?
2: What?
1: The little people have struck again.

0: And it was it all down. Oh, there it is. Butter, cheese, lad loaf.
1: Hello, Alfie. Are you the new grocer's boy?
0: Yeah, Jimmy, where have you been? Your mother's been looking for you to go down to the shops. I had to go. Your granddad will be home for his tea soon.
1: Oh, all he'll want is 6 aspirins and some hot sweet tea for shock.
0: What do you mean, shock?
1: Well, he went down to Waterloo Buildings.
0: Yeah, I know. He was having an interview there about that job with the school dinners.
1: Yes, well, after what's happened, I don't think he'd take a job feeding monkeys at the zoo.
0: What happened?
1: I got there before him. Now, there's a lot of offices at Waterloo Buildings, and they have a board with all the names on.
0: Yeah, I know.
1: Well, those names are on bits of wood, and they slide in and out. So, just before he got there, I changed a couple round, and after he'd gone in the wrong office, I changed them back again.
2: Oh, no.
1: Oh, yeah. After 5 minutes, he came out with a bloke, shouting his head off and pointed at the board to show him it was wrong, but it was right again. And if that hasn't convinced him he's going round the bend, he must be crackers.
0: You little devil. Now, look, you've got to stop this. It's not right. It is cruel.
1: You have to be cruel to be kind, as our teacher says when I'm bending over. Anyway, you needn't worry. I won't have to do any more.
0: No. This, on top of that newspaper business, is enough to worry anybody.
1: Oh, I've thought up 3 smashes since then.
0: What do you mean?
1: Well, me mum asked him to order a dozen eggs from the grocer's, but instead, the off-license sent 12 bottles of brown ale. I told her not to let on to me grandad, or it had upset him.
0: Yeah, because you ordered them.
1: How did you guess?
0: Hey, well, what happens when the grocer sends the eggs?
1: He won't. I cancelled them. Well, nobody wanting the eggs the new or expecting some from her Susan.
0: Susan?
1: Well, she has been cackling a lot lately.
0: All right, funny boy. Well, what else did you do?
1: Well, I took my mum into my granddad's bedroom this morning to show his bedside table. His reading glasses were in a tumbler of water and his boot was on the floor with his teeth on top.
0: Oh, heck.
1: Oh, but the best was when he found he'd put tobacco on his tomato plant.
0: Tobacco on his tomatoes? Hey, I bet he got a shot.
1: Not as much as he did when he lit his pipe. And found out what he was smoking. Anyway, let's get in the house and have us tea. All this brain work's making me hungry. How much longer are we going to wait for tea, Mum? My stomach thinks my mouth's gone on strike.
3: I wish it would go on strike and you'd keep quiet.
1: Who's talking to you, Scraggy?
3: All right, that'll do. We're waiting for your grandad. He should have been back half an hour ago. Oh, we'll see who that is, please, Susan.
4: Right you are, Mother.
1: Mum, can't have a bit of something while I'm waiting for me tea?
3: A bit of what?
1: A bit of steak, liver, chop and a few chips.
3: Oh, all right. We'll start. Grandad can have his later.
4: Will you come in here, please, sir?
5: Oh, thank you very much.
4: Mother, this is Mr.
5: Peacock. How do you do?
3: Oh, how do you do?
5: Mr. Sinclair, he does live here, does he not?
1: Does he not what?
5: Live here.
1: Oh, no, he do, don't he, Mama?
3: Yes, Mr. Sinclair's my father.
5: Ah, well, I wanted to return his wallet. You see, he came into my office today, took out his wallet, and when he left...
1: You put it in your pocket.
5: Precisely. No. No, I mean, I did, but I didn't pick it up until...
1: He wasn't looking.
5: Quite. No, I mean, after he left.
3: Jimmy, keep out of it.
1: I haven't been in it. Mr. Partridge, who's been in the wallet. Is it Alfie?
0: Yes.
5: No, I don't know. It's Peacock. Peacock.
1: The brothers, Alfie. Those 2 fellas who've been in my granddad's wallet.
5: We haven't been. I mean, I haven't been in your grandfather's wallet. Well, I have, but only to find his address.
4: He knows very well, Mr. Peacock. Ignore him.
3: Another word, Jimmy, and you'll be sorry. I apologize, Mr. Peacock. Go on, please.
5: Well, it's just that your father left his wallet in my office when he called, so I'm returning it.
3: Oh, that's very kind of you.
5: Not at all. It was the least I could do after the unfortunate interview we had.
4: Oh, you mean you didn't think Grandad was suitable for the job?
5: Oh, I don't give people jobs. I give them women. People. Partners.
3: I don't understand. My father came to see you about a job at the school, didn't he?
5: So I discovered in the end, but he came into the wrong office. You see, I run a marriage bureau.
0: You pick him, Jimmy.
3: Marriage bureau? Why did he go in there?
1: Looking for a granny.
4: Granddad didn't go to a marriage bureau for a wife.
1: Well, he wouldn't get one from the corp.
3: Will you shut up?
5: It was very embarrassing. I mean, he was talking about schools and I was talking about marriage. I went quite pale when I asked him if he objected to children, and he said he'd be happy to take on 300 or 400.
3: Oh, yes, he must have been quite shaken.
5: I certainly was, and it was worse when I asked what sort of woman he was looking for. He said he didn't really care so long as I provided enough of them to cope with all the children. And that in any case, it was only going to be temporary. Well, I'm afraid I lost my temper. I called him a licentious old roué.
1: You didn't.
5: He went to strike me with his knobbly stick.
1: On your knobbly head. I think so. He doesn't like cracks about him drinking.
5: Drinking? Who mentioned drinking?
1: You did. You called him a licensed old ruin. Broken down pub.
0: They didn't mean that.
1: Well, what did he mean?
0: He meant he was a dirtier woman. He'll tell you.
5: Well, I meant your grandfather was the sort of man who went after, whose intentions were this, were not...
3: You wouldn't understand, Jimmy.
1: Neither would anybody else, the way these two are stammering on.
4: I thought Granddad just wanted to go out with the women.
1: Well, what's wrong with that? Alfie goes out with you.
0: Yes, but I'm not a dirty old electric...
6: I'm sorry I'm late. Oh, you're here.
5: Oh, hello, Mr. Sinclair. I trust you feel better now.
3: Why, have you been ill, Father?
6: Oh, well, Pat, it's this business of getting things wrong. I went to Waterloo Buildings and I saw the office I wanted on the boarders, room 32, but then I went in and after all that, I found the board was just as Cuthbert said.
1: Who's Cuthbert?
5: I am Cuthbert Peacock.
1: Don't worry, we'll keep it a secret.
6: Anyway, I went down to the doctor's and he said I just needed a rest. There's nothing wrong, but I've probably been overdoing it a wee bit.
3: Well, you just take it easy for a day or two, Father.
6: Aye, well, I'll just away upstairs and take my best suit off.
1: You won't forget to put something on, will you, Grandad?
5: Shut up.
6: He's right, Pat. I'm liable to forget anything the way I am. If Higginbotham calls... tell him I won't be drinking for a week or so. Cheerio, Cuthbert.
5: Cheerio?
3: Oh, I don't like the sound of that, Father giving up his drink.
1: Neither do I. I'll lose a fortune in empty bottles. Still, if it stops him getting the job... I mean, he shouldn't start on the job if he's too ill to drink.
3: Don't you worry. He can forget the job.
0: We made a cup of tea. Well, Susan has, haven't you?
4: Yes, I just thought you might like one while we're waiting for Grandad.
1: He's home, so he can pour that slop away while Mum cooks the meal.
3: Don't you be cheeky. Oh, would you like a cup of tea, Mr. Peacock?
5: Oh, no, thank you.
1: He's no fool, are you?
5: No, I'm not. I mean, I would be if I had time. I mean, I would drink the tea, that is, but I am in rather a hurry to go.
1: You would be if you drank your tea. You'd be seasick.
0: Oh, Delta, how can you be seasick on land?
1: She makes the tea with salt water.
4: Mother, will you speak to him?
3: I'll do more than speak in a minute.
1: Oh, I'm sorry, Mama. I was only joking, Mr. Pheasant.
5: Oh, that's all right. Peacock.
1: Oh, sorry, Cock.
5: Oh, well, I must be going, Mrs.
1: Kitheroo.
3: Jimmy, if you say one more word, you'll be straight to bed, understand? Susan, will you see Mr....
0: Peacock.
4: I'm sorry. Yes, Mother, this way, Mr. Peacock.
5: Well, cheerio, everyone. I hope Mr. Sinclair's all right soon.
3: Thank you. Bye-bye.
0: Hey, cheerio.
1: Ta-ra, Mr. Peacock. And as they say in your country, hoo-hoo.
0: They are awful.
3: Oh, don't encourage him, Alfie.
1: So Grandad's not having the job, Mum, he said.
3: No, not the way he is. Standing around in a drafty school dining room carrying food about, no.
1: Yeah, with his memory, the kids would be getting cottage pie and custard and gravy on the trifle.
3: No, the grammar school will just have to get somebody else.
1: You're right, Mum. I don't go to the grammar school.
3: Who mentioned you? I'm on about the job your granddad was after, helping with the dinners at the grammar school.
1: But you said my headmaster was...
3: Yes, going to recommend your granddad for the job to the headmaster of the grammar school. Oh, I thought it was all for nothing. He wouldn't have seen Jimmy not having his formula. You what?
1: My granddad could have seen I had a proper dinner and two helpings.
3: The problem is to see that you don't have more than two helpings. Oh, which reminds me, I'd better see what your granddad would like for his tea.
1: Yes, build him up. If he makes a quick recovery, he might still get that job.
4: Well, goodbye again, Mr. Peacock.
5: Oh, yes, cheerio.
3: What have you been doing, Susan? Fixing a date?
4: You must be joking. I couldn't get him out. I don't know about Peacock. He's more like a parrot.
3: He's a bit of a character. Oh, anyway, will you slip upstairs and ask your granddad what he... Oh, he's coming down. Father, would you like some ham for tea or salmon?
6: Oh, I don't feel much like anything, Pat.
0: And after you went to all that trouble to convince your granddad he was going up the pole.
6: What was that? Who's in that room?
4: It's Jimmy and Alfie, laughing about something.
0: Well, I think it's funny. You dig in the garden in your granddad's slippers.
3: I'm going in there to see what this is all about.
6: No, don't.
3: What?
6: I'll take a leaf from my grandson's book. Just move away from that keyhole, Pat.
1: Yes, and it was blinking cold in that garden. 2 o'clock in the morning, digging up his blooming plants. So I'd think he'd been sleepwalking.
6: What? The wee devil.
4: What is it, Father?
6: Shush, Pat.
0: I knew he thought you were so clever. A little genius.
1: Well, it was clever, switching the papers so he'd think his eyes were going funny. You'd have never have thought of that.
6: I'll murder him.
4: Father, what are they up to?
6: They're up to their necks, only they don't know it. Quite a minute.
1: Why, the bed was changing the room numbers at Waterloo buildings.
6: That does it.
0: Well, I feel sorry for the poor old man. Yeah, hello, poor old man. Yeah, poor old man. Mr. Sinclair.
1: Hello, Grandad. Are you feeling any better?
6: Much better. I reckon all I need is a little exercise, and I expect to get that very shortly.
1: Good.
6: I have a confession to make, Jim. I've done something I should be ashamed of.
1: You've been pinching me comics again.
6: I've been listening at the keyhole.
1: Oh, well, I always listen. Oh, heck.
6: Yes, and I heard every word. Come here, you steaming little delinquent.
1: No, get off. Stop him, Alfie.
0: Get away from me, lad.
1: Keep him

0: calls of the Sugar Oak Kid this week, where Peter Sinclair as grandfather, Patricia Burke as mother, Danny Ross as Alfie Hall, and Diana Day as Susan, with Edwin Apps as Cuthbert Peacock. The recorded program was written by James Casey and Frank Roscoe, produced by James Casey, and starred Jimmy Clitheroe as the kid himself.
1: Well, I didn't get smacked after all. Alfie saved me. I ran behind his legs and he fell over and he hit his head on the chair. By the time we brought him round, my grandad had cooled down. Good old Alfie. By the way, my grandad got the job, but it's only for a couple of weeks. Marvellous, isn't it? The fuss some people will cause over a few bob. Ta-ra!
2: Duel. 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Duel 2 and 6.
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0: Time to meet the men from the ministry. We're off once again for a whiz round Whitehall with Norma Ronald, Ronald Baddeley, John Graham, and the men from the ministry, Richard Murdoch and Derek Giler. Those keen executives, Lennox, Brown and Lamb, go to their office each day knowing that many tricky tasks will await them. But their enthusiasm remains undiminished.
1: I seem to be the only one in this office who does any hard work.
2: Ah, well, hard work never killed anyone. But I'm not going to risk being the first victim.
3: Well, what are you doing anyway, Tom?
1: We've got to answer all these letters for the Ministry of Social Security.
2: Well, you get on with them while I attend to the essentials. I see the window box needs weeding again.
1: Some of these problems aren't easy, one. Listen to this letter from a woman.
2: Hmm?
1: I must have money at once as I've been in bed with the doctor for a week. If things don't improve, I shall have to get a new doctor. How can I answer that?
2: Yes. Send her form O-U-R-A-1.
1: O-U-R-A-1? Is that the form that says, is your husband a widower, if not state reasons?
2: Yes, that'll keep her quiet.
4: Morning, gents. It's only me with treacle tart and cups of tea.
2: Ah, well done, Mildred. I'm glad you made tea. Coffee keeps us awake all day.
4: Oh, and there's an important memo for you. It says, from the desk of Lord Stilton.
1: Why should Lord Stilton's desk be writing to us?
2: It's the new in phrase.
4: He's written to every senior executive, apparently, in these special top secret envelopes.
2: What does his memo say, I wonder?
4: It says senior staff have got to try harder. There's been too much slackness and not enough punctuality.
2: What a cheek.
4: And there's another thing. Lord Stilton's memo says civil servants should dress more smartly. You should follow the example set by the permanent undersecretary.
3: Well, I must say, Sir Gregory does dress well.
4: And very quickly, according to his secretary.
2: That will do, Mildred. Leave the memo here. Mr. Lamb and I will scrutinize it.
4: I don't blame you. That's all it's fit for.
1: Lord Stilton's got a nerve. He says ministry staff don't keep themselves fit. Most executives have far too many days off sick.
2: Oh, what nonsense. I may have been off quite a bit last winter, but I was always perfectly fit.
1: Apart from your usual March flu break.
2: Well, exactly. I mean, if the Lord had intended us to work through the winter, wouldn't have given us flu in the first place.
1: You certainly look after your health, one. If anyone's got a cold, you won't even speak to them on the phone.
2: That is only common sense, and it's important to keep warm. That's why I've got this oil stove by my desk here.
1: Oh, yes, I've been meaning to mention that one. Apparently we're forbidden to have oil stoves in offices. They're regarded as a fire risk.
2: Oh, well, rules are made to be broken to.
1: What if Sir Gregory comes in?
2: I shall put that big cardboard box over the stove and pretend it's a new duplicating machine that we haven't unpacked yet.
1: What a good idea. Which big cardboard box?
2: Well, that one over by the... Oh, glory. Oh, don't say the cleaners have thrown it away.
4: Here, watch out, you two. Sir Gregory's coming down the corridor.
2: Sir Gregory? Oh, good grief. He'll see the stove.
1: Shall I turn it out, one?
2: No time. You need to take the front off. You'll have to hide it.
1: Hide it? But where can I put it?
2: But don't put it anywhere. Just sit on it.
1: What?
2: But Sir Gregory will think it's a stool.
1: Don't sit on it? But it's hot.
2: Oh.
1: Hey, don't push me, one. Ah!
2: And stay there. Now, if Sir Gregory sees that stove, I'll tell him it's yours. Now, just sit there quietly.
5: Ah, there you are, you two.
2: Good morning, Sir Gregory. How very nice to see you, sir.
5: I take it you've seen Lord Stilton's memo.
2: I guess indeed, sir.
5: Well, I need hardly tell you that I entirely concur with his views.
2: Yes.
5: We shall both bend over backwards to make the ministry more efficient. There's been too much casual behavior. Papers aren't moving quickly enough. People are sitting on things that they shouldn't. Which always leads to trouble. Now, isn't that so, Lamb?
1: Yes, Sir Gregory.
5: Are you all right, man? You look even stranger than usual.
1: Yes, I'm all right, I think.
5: Well, stop fidgeting. Now, where was I?
2: Bending over backwards with Lord Stilton, sir.
5: quite, yes. I looked to this office to lead the way in complying with his memo. Cut out all the idleness and sloppiness.
2: Yes, sir.
5: And there'll be no more arriving late in the morning. And yes. I want everyone smartly dressed. Follow my example. I have a suit for every day of the week.
2: Really, sir? Is that it?
5: Be quiet, Lennox Brown. Are you sure you're all right, Lamb? You look extremely hot and bothered. And your cheeks are very flushed.
1: Well, I...
5: His head's gone purple. Do you think he's sickening for something?
6: I think he's sickening for everyone. Take no notice of Gregory. He's at a very difficult age.
5: Oh. Well, if you say so. Yeah, and now to the purpose of my visit. Now, this is a very important matter. Miss Murfin, you'd better take notes.
4: Oh, yes, sir.
5: As you know, the government is extremely concerned about Red China.
6: Oh, yes, sir, yes. Red China.
4: Well, I think it'll look very nice with the canteen tables being white.
5: Oh, give me patience. I'm talking about China the country. Oh. Now, next week is Anglo-Chinese Friendship Week. Well, a top figure from the Chinese government is coming here to receive the freedom of the City of London. A Mr. Hu Flung.
2: Who?
5: That's right.
6: No, I don't quite understand, sir. Who is coming here?
5: Correct. Who will receive the freedom of the city?
4: Well, somebody must know.
5: The ceremony will take place outside the Tower of London on Monday. Then troops will escort Hu Flung in a triumphal procession to Buckingham Palace.
2: Ah, Hu Flung.
5: No, just Hu Flung, Lennox Brown. Ah, Hu Flung is his brother. Hu Flung is a top man in his country, so the PM wants a top man from our side to meet him at the Chinese embassy and accompany him to the tower. Naturally, I have been selected for the job.
2: Oh, well, naturally, Sir Gregory.
5: Yes. Well, you in this office will have a less glamorous task, but nevertheless an important one. You will be responsible for decorating the route of the procession.
2: Decorating the route, sir?
5: Well, you know the sort of thing. What about bunting along the streets?
2: Well, I don't think I've ever bunted before, sir.
5: Flags, men, banners, that sort of thing. Now, make sure you put up a good show.
2: Yes.
5: No, don't roll your eyes like that, Lamb. You look half-baked.
1: I am. I mean, I'm sorry, Sir Gregory.
5: Oh, yeah. I can smell burning. Do you notice the smell of burning?
1: No, Sir Gregory.
5: Well, it's there all right. You'll get it in the end. Or am I imagining things? You know, I almost thought I saw steam coming from Lamb's ears. I'd better go and have a medicinal brandy.
1: Oh, it's agony.
4: Well, he's gone, Mr. Lamb. You can get up now. Here, I just realized what that smell is. Roast lamb.
1: It's no laughing matter, Mildred. I could have ruined my prospects.
2: Oh, don't fuss too.
4: Here's your 11s, Mr. Lamb. And as Chinese Friendship Week starts today, I brought you some chopsticks to eat your bun with.
1: Chopsticks? What fun.
4: Well, they're not really chopsticks. They're two of Mum's knitting needles.
1: I wondered why they had a sock attached. Never mind, I'll manage somehow.
4: Blimey, look at that rain. It's pouring down. I better shut the window. It's lucky we both came in before it started. Mr. Lennox Brown will get drenched if he's out in this.
1: He'll only have himself to blame. He's really pushing his luck being late again after Lord Stilton's memo.
4: I think Mr. Lennox Brown's getting lazier than ever.
1: I think he's just superstitious, Mildred. He doesn't like working any week with a Friday in it.
4: Oh, well, still, everything's been done for the big procession. The banners I ordered are ready to go up.
1: Well done, Mildred.
4: They'll stretch right across the mile and say, Great Britain welcomes Chinese friends.
1: But that's no good. They should be written in Chinese.
4: In Chinese? I don't know Chinese, do I?
1: It's perfectly simple. Just write, Great Britain welcomes Chinese flins.
4: I see.
2: Tiddaloody, infernal rain. Oh, the weather's gone mad since we went all Fahrenheit.
1: Yeah. I say, one, you do look wet.
2: Well, I got caught in that cloudburst. Luckily I had me, Mac. But my trousers, look at the soak.
4: Oh, poor Mr. Lennox Brown, you catch your death.
2: I shall not catch my death, Mildred, as I don't intend to sit here in wet trousers. I shall remove them and dry them on the oil stove.
4: Ooh, I better revert me eyes.
2: Yeah. You will withdraw, Mildred. Two, kindly join her in the outer office and make sure no one comes in while I'm sitting here in my nether garments.
1: Is this wise one? There may be a rule against sitting in your office with no trousers on.
6: better than risking a chill to. Lord Stilton's memo said we're supposed to take care of ourselves. My trousers will be dry in an hour.
1: Have you ever noticed that dark patch on your ceiling, Mildred? Looks exactly like a footprint.
4: Yeah, I think there were some Australians in here once. Look, but I thought you said you had some work to do.
1: I have. All these paper clips to make into a chain. I still haven't inked in all the O's and P's in Lord Stilton's memo. But somehow I can't concentrate when I'm not in my own office.
4: I must say, Mr. Elby's taking a risk sitting in there with no trousers on. I mean, suppose Sir Gregory come in.
1: Well, at least he couldn't get cross with me. I've smartened myself up as instructed.
4: Yeah, we haven't seen that airy green tweed before, have we?
1: It's my new suit. I bought it for Coronation Day.
4: Very trendy.
1: Thank you. Oh. What's that?
4: Mr. Lennox Brown shouting.
1: Oh, perhaps he's opened his pay envelope.
7: Help! Help! Fire!
1: Fire! Come on, Mildred. Let's see what's wrong.
4: Oh.
1: What's the matter, one?
7: Oh, my trousers. Look, on top of the stove. They're on fire. Oh.
4: Blimey, where's the fire bucket?
7: Don't come in, Mildred. I'm still in my underwear.
1: Leave it to me. Pass me the fire bucket, Mildred. Stand back, one.
7: Hurry up, two.
1: All right, stand away from the stove. One, two, three.
6: There wasn't any water in the bucket.
1: Oh, yeah, you're right. Just two dead spiders and an old ham roll.
7: Oh, good grief. My trousers are burnt to a cinder, and it's all your fault.
1: My fault?
7: It's your job to see the power buckets full of water at all times and kept in a prominent position.
1: I'm sorry, one.
7: Do you see what this means? I haven't got any trousers. I'm trapped, trapped. I just have to sit behind my desk till it gets dark. And sneak home in my raincoat.
4: Closed.
7: Yes, well, what is it, Mildred? What is it?
4: Lord Stilton's on the phone. You're to go and see him at once.
7: Go and see Lord Stilton? But I can't. I've got any trousers.
4: Righty-ho, sir. I'll tell him.
7: No! Stop! Don't tell him that. If he ever finds out what happened, he'll know I came in late. No, tell him I'm on my way.
4: Righty-ho, sir.
1: But you can't go and see Lord Stilton in your underpants. For one thing, they're darned at the knees.
6: Correct, sir. You caused this problem, so I'll have your trousers.
1: You'll have my trousers?
6: Thank you. Right, come on, get them off.
1: Yeah, but you can't. You won't. I refuse.
6: Who is the senior executive in this office to?
1: You are.
6: Very well. Right. Take off your trousers and give them to me. I commandeer them, listen, in the national interest.
1: But they're green tweed. They look silly with your black jacket.
6: Oh, Lord Stilton may not notice. Now, come on, hand them over. And while I'm gone, have Mildred fill that fire bucket and put it in a prominent place.
5: Well, Lord Stilton, I think everything's lined up for Chinese Friendship Week.
8: Oh, good. Well, I'll drink to that, Pitkin. I gather you've been chosen to escort this Chinese chap to the tower. What's his name?
5: Who?
8: This Chinese fellow.
5: That's who?
8: Are you deaf, man? The Chinese delegate.
5: Who is the Chinese delegate?
8: I don't know who.
5: Well, I don't know him either.
8: Who?
5: In answer to your original question, yes, I have been chosen to meet the Chinese delegate. A great honor, sir. I wouldn't miss it for worlds.
8: Ah, well, I only asked because the PM's giving a little cocktail party for some of us who'll be joining the procession. You could have come if you weren't meeting the envoy.
5: Oh, a cocktail party. I'm not bothered about meeting this envoy chap.

0: I think my duty lies at the party.
1: Oh, yes, I thought you'd say that, Pitkin. So I took the precaution of sending for your man, Lennox Brown. He can escort this Chinese delegate to the ceremony.
0: Good idea, sir.
1: I hope you've done something about smartening him up.
0: Oh, indeed. I've spoken to all my staff about their dress and general bearing. I think you'll be struck by his appearance.
1: Right. Come.
2: You wish to see me, Lord Stoughton?
0: Yeah. Lennox Brown. What the devil are you wearing? Black jacket and hairy green trousers? You look like some sort of fungus. Those trousers, they don't even fit you, man. I can't see your feet.
2: Oh, I assure you, sir, I have them with me.
0: What on earth are you playing at? You're a mess.
2: Oh, but it's the latest fashion, you see, Sir Gregory.
1: Now, the Undersecretary and I have to be with the PM shortly, Lennox Brown. So you're to collect the Chinese envoy from his embassy at 12:30. You'll go with him in his official car to the tower.
0: You'd better take Lamb with you if he's free.
2: Lamb's in the office, sir, and I don't think he has much on.
3: Oh, all right, Mildred. Mr. Lennox Brown says it must go in a prominent place. Better put it by the door there.
4: Yes, sir. Let's hope he gets back soon with your trousers.
3: It's all right. You can open your eyes. I've covered my limbs with this piece of bunting we had as a sample.
4: Did you know it had welcome written on it?
3: Beggars can't be choosers, Mildred.
4: No, you're quite right. At least it covers your requirements.
5: Great things on a farm.
2: Good grief. Who left the blessed fire bucket there?
5: Oh, my trousers are soaked.
3: But they're my trousers.
2: What? Well, don't quibble to you. Mildred, leave the room at once. I'll have to take this pair off now.
4: Well, I'm sorry, sir, but you did say to leave the fire bucket in a prominent place.
2: Oh, never mind that. Go next door and ask Mr. Crawley if he has a spare pair of trousers to lend me.
4: Righty ho, sir.
2: So, this is too much. I came back here with this splendid news.
3: Splendid news?
2: You and I, too, listen, have been chosen to meet the Chinese envoy and escort him to the Tower of London.
3: Run where to meet the Chinese envoy? Oh, that's marvellous. We might get presented at court.
2: If we go without our trousers, we'll be in court.
3: It's all right, man. Hang those green ones out of the window. The sun's shining now. They'll soon dry. Here, I'll take them.
2: Yes, well, it might just work. And if Mr. Crawley can lend me a decent pair, you can have these wretched things back again.
3: There they are. They'll get the full force of the sun there. And if I close the window, that'll hold them in place.
4: No luck, sir. Mr. Crawley's out. I looked in his cupboard, but there are no trousers there. Just his dressing gown and a pair of wellies.
2: Oh, glory be.
4: Cool, we're half hot in here. And this awful smell of damp trousers. Sure. Let's open the window, shall we?
3: Sure, yeah. Good idea.
2: Don't open that window.
4: Oh,
2: too late. You stupid girl. You've dropped me trousers in the street.
3: They're my trousers.
2: They're gone.
3: Oh.
2: Quick, Mildred, run downstairs and pick them up. There's a good girl.
4: I can't, sir. They landed on top of a taxi. They're halfway to Trafalgar Square.
2: Well, that's it, isn't it? Entrusted for once with a VIP job, and we can't go. Because we've not got a single trouser between us.
3: There'll be no one to meet the envoy. Sir Gregory will murder us.
4: You can't give up like that, sir, just because you've got no trousers. Look in the petty cash box.
3: No, there aren't any trousers there, Mildred.
4: No, sir, but there's cash, isn't there? If I nip down the shops, I can buy you a couple of suits.
2: By Jove, too. Mildred's right.
3: But the petty cash is for emergencies.
2: Oh, yes, there's £40. Here, quick. Mildred, take it, will you? My size is average, and Mr. Lamb is very average.
4: Well, the nearest shop is Trouserama. My boyfriend gets all his suits there. You don't mind something a bit sharp?
2: Oh, anything, but for heaven's sake, hurry.
3: Oh, we'll never make it, will we?
2: 25 minutes. Tell you what, Mildred. You won't have time to come back here. We'll meet you in the street.
4: You're going down the street like that?
2: We go down the fire escape. Nobody will see us. Now, you come to the back door in a taxi. We'll take

0: over the taxi and the suits and change on the way to the embassy. Huh? Now go. Go on.
1: I feel such a fool standing here with no trousers.
0: Oh, don't fuss too. No one can see our legs behind this horse cloth. Ah, that looks like Mildred in a taxi.
2: Well done, Mildred. Come on, we're over here. Over.
1: Oh, thank heavens. Did you get the suits, Mildred?
3: Well, not quite, Mr. Lamb.
0: Not quite? Well, what do you mean by not quite?
3: Well, it's inflation, you see. 40 quid wasn't enough for two suits.
1: Not enough? What do you got in that parcel?
3: Well, look, I told the man to split the suits. He's given me the trousers now, and I'll collect the parcel with the jackets tomorrow.
0: Well, we're all right then. Don't stand there dithering, girl. Give us the parcel.
3: Oh.
0: Right, quick, two into the taxi.
4: Chinese embassy driver, and hurry, please.
5: Here, Gov. Haven't you forgotten something?
1: If you're wondering why we're not wearing trousers, I'm afraid it's an official secret.
0: Two.
1: We shan't even be late.
0: Ah, but just as well. The Chinese are sticklers for etiquette. Lend me a penknife, will you? I can't undo this knot here.
1: Why don't you just tear the paper and let's get the trousers out?
0: Yes, all right. Wait a minute. That's it. Ah, now then. Good grief.
1: What is it, man?
0: This note inside the parcel. Hmm? It says, jackets only herewith, trousers to be collected tomorrow.
1: You mean the shop's made a boo-boo? We still haven't got any trousers.
0: Pull yourself together, too, and it's no use panicking. And biting the upholstery won't help.
1: Do you really think it'll work, one?
0: Well, if it doesn't, we're sunk. Now, let's just go through it again. Now, when we get to the embassy, we stay here in the taxi.
1: Yes.
0: Covering ourselves with this brown paper.
1: Right.
0: Right? Now, let Hu Flung come to us.
1: Yes.
0: Now, whatever happens, don't get out of the cab.
1: Won't Hu Flung wonder why we're covering ourselves with brown paper?
0: Oh, well, if he does, he'll think it's an old English custom. They're very polite, these Chinese. The host is never wrong.
1: Oh, yes, I've heard that.
0: Anyway, with a bit of luck, he may never notice. We tell him to sit in front, next to the driver.
1: You mean where the luggage goes?
0: Yes, he'll think that's another old English custom. Now, the main thing is, we mustn't move from this seat.
5: Right, here we are, then. Chinese embassy. 90 pence.
0: Ah, thank you very much, driver. Actually, we're staying with you.
1: We're going to pick up a Chinese gentleman, and then we'd like to carry on in your cab.
5: Yeah. I dare say you would. You're dressed for it, ain't you? But you won't carry on in my cab, mate. It's me lunch hour. I'm off home.
0: Now, look here. We want to go to the Tower of London.
5: You stand on the pavements with no trousers, they'll likely take you to the Tower of London.
1: This is ridiculous.
5: Oh, is it? Now, listen, you're talking to an ex-army boxing champion. If you're not out of my cab in 30 seconds, I'll stuff your bowler hats down your throat.
0: Don't think you can intimidate us, my man. But, on the other hand, we don't want to keep you from your lunch. Come on, too. He belongs to me.
1: Well, we can't go into the embassy like this.
0: Well, it's better than waiting in the street, too. Now, quick, come on, up the steps. Let's get inside.
1: Oh, help. There's a posh-looking Chinese chap coming out.
0: Yes, well, this'll be him.
6: Excuse me, please. Are you a British gentleman from Ministry?
0: Yes, indeed, sir. And we're here to meet you, sir.
6: Very difficult for me, you understand. All the British faces look the same.
0: Oh, quite so, yes. Mr. Hu, you may have noticed, perhaps, that my colleague and I, you see, are not wearing any trousers today.
6: Ah, yes. Very interesting old British custom. No trousers for all the ceremonial occasions?
0: Well, yes, you could put it like that, yes.
6: In China, we have very wise thought from Chairman Mao. He say, when in Rome, do as the Romans do.
0: Indeed.
1: He's taking his trousers off.
6: Now, as guest, I am ready to conform to your protocol in every way. There. Now we are all properly dressed for ceremony. Come, my official car is waiting to take us to the tower.
1: But we can't go to the ceremony like this. There'll be thousands of people there. TV, cameras, guards of honor, the lot.
0: Oh, it's like a blessed nightmare, too. Oh, best do as he says.
7: Now, pay attention, you men. We of Number 3 Company are proud to have been chosen as guard of honor to our distinguished Chinese visitor who today receives the freedom of the city. And I want you to remember this. Our Oriental guest may not be familiar with our military traditions, But he is our guest, and it is our duty to make him feel at home. Therefore, we shall conform to his Eastern culture, whatever it may be. If he should salute with the left hand, we shall salute with the left hand. Should he arrive without a hat, we shall remove our hats. If there are any peculiarities about his appearance or conduct, we shall adopt them ourselves.
8: And here is the news, read by Brian Martin. There were amazing scenes in London today when the Chinese trade delegate, Mr. Hu Flung, received the freedom of the city. Observing what is believed to be an old Chinese custom, he arrived in black Homburg hat, black jacket, grey tie, and pale blue underpants. There was some surprise when he mounted the rostrum and showed the Lord Mayor his credentials. But in deference to his mode of dress, the Guard of Honour quickly removed their trousers, and many government dignitaries followed suit. The party then marched in this manner to Buckingham Palace, led by their trouserless commanding officer, Brigadier Seymour. Later today, MP Miss Bertha Hope told the House of Commons that she had been surprised at the sight of the undressed soldiers, but she emphasized that she was not making a complaint.
3: I hear Chinese Friendship Week's been a great success. The most talked about event of the year, they're saying.
9: Yes, indeed, Mildred. That freedom ceremony began it with a bang and it never flagged.
3: But I don't understand why Sir Gregory and Lord Stilton are in disgrace.
1: Well, all the top brass took their trousers off, you see, at the ceremony to make Hu Flung feel at home. They were the only two who refused.
9: Oh, the Prime Minister was furious. He gave them a piece of his mind, standing there in his bright red underpants.
1: Well, all's well that ends well, and we've got two smart new suits out of it.
3: Trouserama have nice stuff, don't they?
9: Oh, yes.
3: They were ever so sorry about the mix-up, and they gave me the trousers the moment I handed them Mr. Lamb's cheque.
1: They're very with it, aren't they? We must be the only ministry men with flared bottoms.
10: Yeah, this must be Fred. It all says General Assistance Department.
11: Mr. Richard Lamb?
1: That's me.
11: Oh, we're from Trouserama. You paid for those trousers by cheque.
1: That's right.
10: No, mate, it's all wrong. Your cheque just bounced.
11: So get those trousers off, both of you, or you'll be bounced downstairs.
1: But you can't.

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9: Once upon a time there was an engineer.
10: Choo-choo Charlie was his name, we hear.
9: He had an engine and he sure had fun. He used good and plenty candy to make his train run.
11: Charlie says, love my good and plenty. Charlie says, really rings the bell. Charlie says, love my good and plenty. Don't know any other candy that I love so well.
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6: 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Again this week, Pepsodent is proud to entertain the men and women in our armed forces. Tonight, Pepsodent brings to the patients of Taney General Hospital at Palm Springs, California, the Pepsodent Show, starring Bob Hope and his special guest, Frank Sinatra.

0: you. How do you do, ladies and gentlemen? This is Bob broadcasting from the Tawny General Hospital in Palm Springs, Hope. Telling you fellas to accentuate the Pepsodent inside your bean, and you'll never have a mess, mister, in between. Well, here we are at Palm Springs. Yes, sir, Palm Springs. That's a barbecue pit with a cover charge. But it's very healthy, and these patients think living in Palm Springs is the last word. The last word I could say on the air. This hospital is on the grounds of the famous El Mirador Hotel, and they're not used to these modern conveniences. One soldier just arrived here from the jungles of New Guinea, and they had a little trouble with him. He wouldn't check in until he spent the whole afternoon looking through the potted palms for snipers. You know, at the front lines, they really work fast fixing these guys up and shipping them back to these hospitals. They took a cast off a guy here the other day, and he still had two japs by the throat. But this place is really ritzy here. The MPs here don't carry whistles. If you want to attract a private's attention, they walk up close and softly play Beethoven's Moonlight Sonata on a clarinet. All the nurses here are officers. Yesterday, 18 privates sprained their wrists trying to salute and get their fingers in their mouth to whistle at the same time. A nurse, that's a girl who holds your hand, strokes your forehead, and gives you sleeping pills and expects you to dream about Indians. And things are a little expensive in Palm Springs, a little expensive. That's a local term, meaning if we all pool our dough, one guy can have a date and tell us about her. Yes, sir. And it's really tough to get a room here. I stood in line so long waiting for mine that by the time I got to the desk, I owed 3 days' rent. Oh, it's really expensive around here. For $50, you can get a room with a shower. For $25, you can get a room with a wash basin. My room costs $5 every Saturday. Every Saturday night, a bellboy comes up and wipes my chin off with a damp sponge. What a broken down joint. The manager said, please don't turn the fan off. It holds up the walls. But I was very lucky. I had a room with a shower. Well, it wasn't exactly a shower. The guy in the top layer had a leaky hot water bottle. Of course, I can always take a bath here at the hospital. These fellas have a swimming pool of their own. And this afternoon, one private sprung off the diving board, but he never got to reach the water. The second lieutenant yelled attention while he was still in midair. But these GIs here really enjoy swimming at Tawny Hospital. In between plunges, they sit around, order drinks. And when the waiter brings the check, they just say, never mind how much it is, they just charge it. And the waiter smiles sweetly and says,
1: what's the matter, you crazy or something?
0: Well, how are you, Professor? Yes, sir, the flash for the stash. Say, is this your first trip to Palm Springs, Professor?
1: Oh, no, indeed. I used to come courting in Palm Springs when I was young and cheeky.
0: Young girl?
1: And peaky.
0: How'd you know?
1: Peaky.
0: How'd you feel?
1: Sneaky.
0: Kelowna, this all sounds Greeky. Look, the joke was a leaky. Say, Kelowna, why don't you get yourself another idiot and go dancing tonight?
1: I know I'll hate myself in the morning, but get your hat.
0: But you really like to swim here, don't you?
1: Well, Hope, I learned when I was working on a whaling boat.
0: No kidding. What did you do on a whaling boat?
1: Well, you know the guy who stands up in front of the boat and yells, there she blows!
0: Yeah?
1: Well, I used to run for the Kleenex. But I had a lot of interesting experiences on that boat, Hope. I was once swallowed by a Cuban whale.
0: Well, you were swallowed by a Cuban whale. How did you know it was a Cuban whale?
1: It spouted rum and Coca-Cola. But Hope, really, my specialty is high diving.
0: Oh, Professor, I don't think you're much of a diver.
1: Not a diver. Watch, I'll show you. The swimming pool's right out this window. I'll do a flip right into it.
0: You're going to do a flip?
1: Yes, here I go. Heads up! Heads up! Heads up! What do you know? Came up tails!
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3: Hello.
4: Oh, no.
3: Uh-oh.
4: Let's go.
2: Folks, don't be like Miriam. 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
2: Dear Miriam, sweet Miriam, now she's using Irium. 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

0: enough, you're supposed to be convalescing, fellas. That was Frances Langford singing I Dream of You. Swell singing, Frances. Nice sort of relapse, ain't she, fellas, huh? Frances, how do you like it here at the Torney General Hospital?
1: Oh, wonderful. Tell me, Bob, do they blow reveille here, too?
0: Of course. This is a military establishment.
1: Gee, why don't they let the boys that are convalescing enjoy themselves in the morning?
0: Frances, there's no greater joy than to hear reveille and know you can stay in your nice warm bed while the bugler is out there freezing his ears off. Say, France, I've got a little surprise for you tonight. I want to present a fine guy who made the trip out here with us to entertain these boys, the Groner's nephew, Frank Sinatra. Haven't grabbed you yet, huh, man?
2: Thank you, fellas. Thank you, Robert.
0: Well, how's old Spoonie?
2: Fine, old Goonie.
0: A little further for this way, Frank. You're in the shadow of the microphone. Look, Sorry you wore black. It's hard to tell you that. Look. Welcome to the Pepsodent Show, Frank.
2: Say, Bob, you didn't know I was around here, did you?
0: Yeah, I knew. I noticed the buzzards flying overhead today. But honestly, Frank, I brought you here by a special request to the hospital staff.
2: Special request to the hospital staff?
0: Yeah, they wanted these fellows to see how well off they are.
2: Well, I don't care what you say. I was glad I could make it.
0: Fine.
2: And sometime I'll have you on my program, Bob.
0: Oh, do you do high-class comedy?
2: Yeah, but don't worry. We'll explain the difference to you during rehearsal.
0: I'd make you eat those words if you ate. Frankie, your latest picture is Anchors Away, isn't it?
2: That's right, Bob. I play the part of a sailor.
0: You a sailor?
2: Yeah, what about it?
0: Nothing, only I knew sooner or later they'd find somebody who could fit those pants. But one thing I want to know, Frank, is this. How come the girls go so wild over you?
2: Oh, I don't know. I guess it's because I guess I'm the caveman type.
0: You know, that's supposed to be a straight line, you know.
2: You know that I was out with a girl last night, and when she refused to dance, I just tossed her over my shoulder and forced her to dance?
0: Yeah, Margaret O'Brien told me all about it. Come on, Frank, give me the lowdown. Why is it every time you walk out on the stage, the girls all faint?
2: I can't understand it, Bob. It's a study in mass psychology.
0: Do you know what happens when I walk out on the stage?
2: That's a study in mess psychology.
0: You've got me confused with Crosby.
2: Say, you and Crosby are friends, aren't you, Dad?
0: Oh, Lard and I certainly are. There's nothing... There's nothing he wouldn't do for me, and I'd do the same thing if he was walking down a dark alley. But I don't know what you think, Frank, but Bing really likes you.
2: He does?
0: Sure, he thinks you're one of the greatest guys that almost lived.
2: What are you trying to do, Hope? Tear me down?
0: I'm afraid I'm a little too late for that. But you know, Frankie, I've often wondered, how come you wear bow ties so much?
2: Well, it isn't because I like them, Bob. It's just that when I wear a long tie, I fall on my face.
0: Hiya, men. Well, if it isn't nature's comedy, Skinny Inna. Step in, sir. You're just in time, Skinny. Shake hands with another B2 complex.
3: Oh, man, who's that poor little undernourished weak character you got with you here?
0: Boy, this is like Gravel Gertie laughing at Mrs. Pruneface.
4: Listen, Ennis, what makes you think you're so tough?
3: I've been punching cows all week. You punched any cows?
4: No, but I stuck my tongue out at a rabbit.
3: Man, who revived you?
5: Who revived you?
4: Listen, Jesse, there's only one way to settle this thing. Will you fight?
3: Yeah. Will you fight?
4: Yeah. Well, maybe we can think of some other way.
0: Say, Frank, I have a girl I'd like you to meet.
4: Oh, Bob, that's the last thing I want to do.
0: The last thing? Well, if we hurry, maybe we can still make it. Here she is, Frank. Frances Langford. Come on, Frances.
2: Zoot.
1: Ooh, cute.
0: What about me?
4: Quiet, snoot.
1: Gee, Frankie. Gee.
0: Don't get so excited, Francis.
1: Well, he took my breath away.
0: Well, you can't blame him, Francis. He needs it.
4: Gee, Francis, you know, you're just my type.
0: Frank, that's no way to talk to a lady.
1: Oh, don't pay any attention to Nozzle Snozzle. You're on the air for a new sponsor, aren't you, Frank?
4: That's right, Francis. I'm on for a company that makes beauty preparation.
0: Well, Francis knows she's tried the complete line and loves it.
4: Well, thank you, Francis.
1: You should thank Bob for loaning it to me.
0: How ridiculous to think that I need makeup. Just look at my face. Sucker. How do you like that? For Sinatra, they swoon. For me, they scream.
1: Well, Bob, Frankie's voice does something to a girl.
0: That's a lot of nonsense, Francis. Just a silly psychological reaction of the immature mind. I'll show you what I mean. Sing something, Frank.
4: All or nothing at all. All or nothing at all.
1: Well, don't stand there, Frank. Help me pick him up.
0: Okay. Frank, come out. Sing one of the boys' favorites.

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2: 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Up and down the street, all the boys repeat.
3: Some smile.
4: Thank you.
3: Some smile.
4: Thank you.
3: So

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We find... We find two Western desperados, Fearless Frankie and Drag-Along Hope, right in the ring.

0: That's a mighty good singing, Slim.
1: Would have sounded even better, Tex, but I got a gopher in my throat.
0: You got a gopher? You mean a frog in your throat?
1: Nope, gopher.
2: When we camp out, I gotta learn to quit sleeping with my mouth open.
3: Yippee!
4: Yahoo!
3: Yippee!
2: Hey, wait a minute. What are we hollering for, Tex?
0: I don't know about you, Slim, but I must have put my spurs on in the wrong place this morning. Say, how do you like your new 10-gallon hat, Slim?
2: Oh, it's a mighty swell hat, but it's a little snug around the shoulders.
0: Well, over you, it looks good. Say, I must be a pretty tough hombre. Look at that sign on the tree. Wanted, Tex Hope.
2: Yeah, look what it says on it. Also, 3,000 other Army nurses.
0: Draw your gun, Sonny. I shoot men for less than that.
1: Well, draw. Do something.
5: Save that egg with a shot.
0: Well, just shot another sheriff. Guess I better put one of them their markers on my shooting iron.
2: Not?
0: Natch. Say. Say, Slim, you got the makings?
2: Sure have. Here it is.
0: Yeah, thanks for the Bull Durham. And thanks for the light. Say, partner, let's go rob a ranch.
2: Let's go rob a ranch.
0: Yeah, we'll steal a couple of heifers from the bar 3-3.
2: No, sir, they got better looking ones than the bar Chee-Chee.
6: You sound so ambulatory.
5: Here comes the stagecoach, Slim. Let's knock it off. Here they are. Stop those horses. Hands up. It's a holdup. We're going to take off the gold bricks.
7: Gold bricks? What do you think I'm running here, a troop train?
2: Corona, you're the driver?
7: Yes, little beaver. I'm a real... I'm a real Western...
2: Little heaver or little beaver?
7: I'm a real Western stagecoach driver.
5: If you're a real Western stagecoach driver, where are your chaps?
7: Don't have any. Always use talcum.
5: Colonna, reach.
7: Okay, I'm reaching.
5: Higher, higher, higher.
7: Yes. Down these victory shorts.
5: Colonna, we're desperados and we're going to hold up your stagecoach.
7: Oh, no, you don't. Hope you won't hold me up. I'm an honest, upright citizen. You and I don't speak the same language.
2: We don't, eh?
7: No, we just don't speak the same language. Oh, I see you brought along an interpreter.
2: Colonna, how come there's only one horse pulling the stagecoach? Where's the other horse?
7: Passengers needed a fourth for bridge.
5: Colonna, a horse couldn't hold up the cars. That's ridiculous.
7: What's ridiculous about it? A jackass is holding up the whole stagecoach.
2: Colonna, we'd like to go in cahoots with you.
7: What would you like to do?
2: We'd like to go into cahoots with you.
7: Okay, hop in. Fare $3.50 to cahoots.
5: Cahoots, that's a suburb of Cathedral City. You can't stop me, Colonna. I'm going to take your stagecoach.
7: You can't take the stagecoach, Hope. I've got the fairest flower in the West in there.
4: Yoo-hoo, Mr. Hope!
2: Oh, Miss Vera Vague, what?
5: Well, hey.
4: Mr. Hope, what do you think of me, the flower of the West?
2: Yes. You should have stayed in the sack.
4: Boy, you know, I have a wonderful rope trick I'd like to show you. If I could only find a tree.
2: Come on, Tex, we gotta find that doe.
4: Well, why don't you search me?
5: Oh, we know you haven't got it.
4: Oh, well, it almost worked.
0: Listen, Mom, you shouldn't be so glad to see us. We're bad men.
4: Admin, who are you kidding? There's no such thing. Is this wonderful here? I just arrived from the East.
2: Well, welcome to the West, where men are men.
4: Oh, goodness, another tourist.
2: Come on, Tex, we'll kiss the women and shoot the men.
4: Just a minute. Did I hear you say you were going to kiss the women and shoot the men?
0: Yes, put on a blindfold and stand over there against the wall.
4: Oh, bless your heart. That trigger mind, all you can shoot off is glass.
0: Well, come on, Miss Vague. We're taking you with us and we're holding you for ransom.
4: You mean I'm going to be held prisoner in some mountain hideout with no one around me all day but you two men?
0: That's right. Get in the saddle.
4: Don't bother. I don't want any horses slowing me down.
2: No, I'm a warning you. Don't try to escape from me, Miss Vague.
4: Me escape from you? He's new around here, isn't he?
0: Well, come on, Miss Vague. You can ride double with me.
4: If you don't mind, Mr. Hope, I prefer to ride double with Frankie. Come on, Frankie boy. I'll always help you up on your horse now. Here you go. Yep. Oops, threw him clear over, didn't I?
0: Well, let's get going.
8: Oh, give me land, lots of land under starry skies above.
4: Whee!
0: Quiet, Miss Vague. Well, here we are. Fearless, this cave is our hideout.
9: Hey, it's the sheriff.
7: Yes, indeed. I'm all alone, and I've got your shack completely surrounded. Come out of there fast.
0: Fast?
7: Yes. I can't hold this position much longer. Okay, Hope. I got you covered.
0: And I've got you covered.
9: And I got you covered.
4: Well, fight it out, boys. And the one who lives gets to marry me.
0: The one who lives gets to marry you?
4: Yes.
0: After your grand job with us tonight, I'll drop over and see you a week from Wednesday on your new Max Factor show. And many thanks to Colonel Augustus Jones, Lieutenant Colonel Carl M. Prince, and Lieutenant Joe Bird. And the best of the best to all you patients, you wonderful guys here at Tawney General Hospital. You know, folks, weather sort of fools away his time in the desert. There's snow on the mountains, but down below, the wildflowers are in bloom, and the desert air conditioning would feel mighty good in living rooms back east. But any man here would trade you all of Palm Springs for one remark from the doctor. Okay, son, you can go home now. It's the same way overseas. You meet guys who've seen the pyramids, Piccadilly, and Paris in the spring, but they'd trade the whole works for one little V-mail letter from home. Because to a homesick soldier, a letter from home is a real lifesaver like a pint of plasma to a wounded man. And speaking of V-mail, let's use more of it. It's ideal for those short, frequent, and cheerful notes the fellas love to get, and it doesn't take up vital shipping space. It leaves more room for bazookas and bullets to knock off the forces that took our boys away from home. So what do you say, folks? Give your servicemen at least one V-mail day a week from now until V-Day. Good night.
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0: Anderson back in the old draft music hall after an extended itinerary of bond rallies, hospital shows, exhibition golf matches, and freestyle autographing. With Bing this Thursday, of course, is John Scott Trotter, his Austin Chorus, his Jimmy Baird, his Jerry Beers, and these distinguished visitors, the brilliant dramatic lyric soprano, Miss Florence Albers, and the nimble-fingered pianist, Carmen Cavallaro.
1: We are really loaded with help.
0: Oh, you never were one to turn down a leg up.
1: Not me.
0: By the way, Mr. Steele, you're late. You know, you were supposed to be back last week.
1: Well, I stopped up after the tour. I stopped for a few days in Nevada to look at my cows.
0: Yeah.
1: I had a little stomach trouble. My stomach started to
0: kick me.
1: I thought I'd better stay for a few days.
0: Did you,
1: I took riboflavin.
0: Yes. That's good bait, too.
1: Good bait? What do you mean? I don't know. What are you talking about?
0: Tell me, is it true that the proceeds from your golf matches are doing
1: you? I was ill.
0: All right, we'll drop it there.
1: Drop it.
0: Is it true that the proceeds from your golf matches are being used to build pitch and putt courses for the men at the hospital?
1: That's the plan, Senator. Furthermore, Hope and I even tried to use the pitch and putt courses to give the men a few pointers on how to make a putt.
0: Are the boys interested?
1: Definitely, Kenny. When some girls showed up, they gave Hope some pointers.
0: On what?
1: How to make a pitch.
0: Yes, I hear you had quite a hassle in South Bend.
1: Oh, indeed. Oh, Hook really did pretty well in South Bend. He just,
0: why?
1: Well, it seemed that Hook in South Bend, Chicago wasn't the only city with a big loop. But enough yak, pal. Let's deploy into something. Do you hear that?

0: Before hearing from the charioteers of the spiritual, we turn to attempting a gustatorial. What is that?
1: Well, handsome is handsome does. 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

0: And very nice. Comes now one of the most talented popular piano prestidigitators operating currently, the elegant and the expert Carmen Cavallera. I'm still a stranger in town, C.C., but I'm told that you're structuring the present year shows with your modern piano rendition.
1: Why, thanks, Benny. Say, why don't you come out to the field and write this for me?
0: Well, I haven't got those kind of muscles. Well, I'm a big man at Barney's Beanery. That's why I'm
1: sorry to go. You mean you don't remember?
0: Too much dance for so much news. Come to remember, I'm strictly a listener, Carmen, like in a song like Acapulco, which you did in the picture of Diamond Horseshoe.

only judging from the leaden skies that seem to be prevailing around California lately, June will be around sometime toward the end of July. July is the month that replaces two throngs clamoring, fighting to get in to see the cinema of the great John L., which, for which a couple of friends of mine wrote a song called A Friend of Yours, a grand song.

0: We turn now to the fine dramatic lyric soprano, Miss Florence Alba. Certainly nice to welcome you back, Florence.
1: It certainly is nice to see you again, dear.
0: Likewise, I'm sure. You know, it's a happy thought to see you in the hall when I left 4 weeks ago, and since I find you here on my return, you're looking here steady?
1: Well, as steady as you are.
0: Mm-hmm. That silence is true. The happy silence, too, I can use it to good advantage. As Florence Alba sings, if you're going to sing here,
1: Boy, look
0: a person. Why, I said I was going to sing. From Cavalier, that's the camera. I thought it was Jada.

May I take just a moment at this point to remind everyone that the seventh war loan is a long way to go to meet its quota for E-bonds. Those E-bonds friends are the little ones we buy. We all enjoy the liberty that's being held for us, not by men who lend a few easy dollars, but by men who have given many precious hours of their time. Men who seen things eyes would rather not see, suffered and died so that this land can remain as it is and as we want it to be. They didn't say they'd done enough on Okinawa. They went on and they did more. What they did with guns, high explosives, perseverance, sweat and blood, we surely can back up with a few dollars from our not too difficult job. Remember that, friends. No matter what you've done so far in the way of buying war bonds, do more. We, the many, owe at the very least that much to the men, the few men who will view the victory parade from the hallowed ground on foreign soil. Good night.

0: Whilst browsing through our memories for a trio of tempting tunes of which to weave a medley, we stumbled happily on the songs that Ralph Ranger and Leo Robin evolved for the Paramount picture, Paris Honeymoon.
1: Oh, yeah, you were in Paris Honeymoon, weren't you, Ben?
0: Stole a little money. There, stole some money. I mumbled my way through the role of a character called Lucky.
1: Lucky.
0: This lad had a hobby of collecting rabbit's feet, horseshoes, and other good luck charms.
1: Well, this was before you started making pictures of Bob Hope.
0: Naturally. How long can you count on luck? Certainly.
1: Well, what kind of a role did you play in Paris Honeymoon?
0: I was a Westerner, partner. They finally narrowed the choice down between me and Gabby Hayes. They wanted a romantic cowboy.
1: Oh, I see. You were more Bo Brummo.
0: More bow-legged.
1: I reckon there were some good Western tunes in the picture.
0: Well, I reckon that you reckon that I reckon you're about dead right, partner. Reckon you stand away, I'm going to draw a bead on one of them right here now. Stand by.

0: Interval, the questioner, I suppose.
1: Hello.
0: How did the story get from a Western setting to a Paris honeymoon?
1: Oh, Kenneth, you vex me. You're so ignorant. Just like a babe about these Paramount pictures and the engrossing lore that surrounds them. That's what favors they've done. You know what happened? Faster than one can tell, Arturo de Cordova, this character Lucky, got himself disengaged from a farmer's daughter who was loaded with letters, wound up in a small Balkan town, sipping double rich malts with the Graustark Lovely, who had just got herself elected to Korean of the Rose Festival.
0: Must have had a very pretty face to be queen of the roses.
1: Oh, nice set of stones, too. Things didn't work out so well, though. He kept whispering in her drinking smell like he was fighting her. I don't know. You're a sweet little headache, but you are lots of fun. I have a good mind.

0: so engrossing. Yeah. Tell me more about Paris honeymoon.
1: It's funny, if we hadn't been hanging around the pool room so much, we'd have caught this flicker.
0: Well, I don't get to very many pictures, Ben.
1: No?
0: No stay-at-home type.
1: No.
0: I did see one recently, though.
1: Where'd you get the man?
0: No, it's a fascinating film.
1: What's the plot?
0: It's a great plot. Boy meets girl, boy loses girl, boy gets girl.
1: The type that necessitates giving away dishes.
0: With that picture, they not only gave away dishes, the manager came over and washed them for you.
1: No doubt he asked you to come over and dry them later. That's correct. Of course, in Paris honeymoon, the boy got the girl, but he did it a little differently.
0: With Mary?
1: Avec musique.

Park Springs is another Thursday classic. The old class music hall next Thursday, however, the old hall will once more be open to welcome you. And on the welcoming committee, such outstanding entertainers as Edward Everett Horton, Les Tremaine, Raymond Page and his orchestra, Bill DeGarde, and Perry Como. This latter, this Como is, I believe, a singer. We shall see. Tonight,

Tune in to Cars Music Hall next Thursday evening at this same time to hear Edward Everett Horton, Les Lane, Hildegard, and Perry Como with Raymond Page and his orchestra. 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
3: Ladies and gentlemen, and Gladys Swavely.
4: What do you mean, and Gladys Swavely?
3: Please, it's difficult to explain. Look, we've got a right to know who's Gladys Swavely. I'd rather not talk about it.
4: You just did.
5: Look, please, you can't say ladies and gentlemen and Gladys Swavely.
6: Everybody is either a lady or a gentleman.
5: Well, if you must know.
6: Oh. Ladies and gentlemen, and Gladys Swavely.
5: Just a minute, I'm very confused.
6: You're confused? Have a word with Gladys Swavely.
7: They'll tell you a thing or two. Can we get on with the programme?
5: Right.
8: Ladies and gentlemen, and Gladys Swavely.
7: Forgotten what I was going to say now.
6: Was it a weather forecast?
7: No.
5: News item?
7: No.
6: Joke?
7: Please, remember where you are, John.
5: Where am I?
7: Tonight's programme is coming to you from the crypt at St. Patrick's.
5: Be very careful how you say that.
7: I was. Shall I say it again?
6: No!
5: Oh, right. Later in the show, the incumbent of St. Patrick's, Father Kevin of Vatican, will be playing nuptial mass on his Jew's harp. In the meantime... Would you believe it?
7: The first steam train to carry passengers left Darlington on April the 8th, 1824.
6: British Rail expected to arrive at King's Cross sometime this afternoon.
8: Well, would you believe it?
9: We've been together now for 40 years.
10: Don't you think it's time you married me, you dirty old devil?
6: Meanwhile, in the office of an executive halfway down page 2...
5: Miss Montgomery?
11: Yes, Mr. Stevens?
5: May I call you Hilda?
11: Oh, of course.
5: I've been watching you sitting there for 6 months, and I know you'd think this is silly of me, but will you take off your glasses?
11: Well, I can hardly see without them.
5: I don't care. Take them off.
11: Oh, very well. Mr. Stevens?
4: He's not here, dear. Just saw him running down the stairs with your handbag.
6: Hello?
12: I'd like to complain about that last joke. My wife's short-sighted.
6: Oh, I'm sorry, have we offended her?
12: No, she's just found out I nicked her handbag.
6: Oh. And with that, thank you and goodbye.
11: What do you mean?
6: That is the last joke in which I shall appear in this programme, if you'll pardon the overstatement. I have accepted an offer to work for commercial television.
11: Don't do it! They're in serious trouble.
6: Why?
11: They advertised a show called Des O'Connor Entertains, and 20 million people are suing them under the Trades Descriptions Act.
6: I'm in a bit of trouble.
5: Tell me the man's name and I'll horsewhip him.
6: No, you fool. I've just had an anonymous letter.
5: Who's it from?
6: Tim.
5: From Tim? What does it say?
6: At the third stroke, it will be 10:14 precisely.
11: And now over to Brands Hatch, where Hesketh Plunge is interviewing a personality in the pits.
6: Well, how do you think you'll do today?
5: Well, I reckon I'll have shifted half a ton of coal by 5 o'clock.
6: Thank you. And back to Nathan Splint in the, Oh.
13: I won't be a minute.
6: Oh. Well, I'll have another word with someone here. Here's a gentleman in blue overalls bending over the bonnet of a Formula 2 car wielding a spanner. Excuse me, sir, are you a mechanic?
5: No, I steal racing engines.
6: Oh, jolly good. How are you now, Nathan?
13: Finished.
6: What were you doing in there?
13: Looking out Roger's thesaurus.
6: One of these days they'll catch you at it.
13: I don't care, I tell you, I don't care. Me care? No.
14: I want to live life to the hilt.
6: London Hilt or the Stratford Hilt?
5: Meanwhile, in a hotel just outside the next joke...
14: Are you the manager?
15: Yes, sir.
14: I want to complain about rain pouring into my room.
15: How dare you, sir? This is a 5-star hotel.
14: I know. I can see 4 of them through a hole in the ceiling.
5: Sometimes I wonder why I spend the lonely nights.
6: Have you tried having a damn good bath?
5: And speaking of baths... We have taken the essence of Castilian violets, mingled it with the fragrance of Andalusian lilacs, adding a touch of Spanish sorcery, and we have produced Mayante, a new bath oil just for you. So at the end of a long, tiring day, when you want to rediscover the true meaning of pleasure, get into a bath with Mayante.
14: I will.

0: Would you believe it?
1: In 1966, two members of the royal family had to be restrained from attacking a policeman. Both of them were corgis.
2: Well, would you believe it?
0: Meanwhile, in a rabbit hutch standing in its own coffee grounds, a mother rabbit is addressing her daughters.
3: You girls are becoming far too promiscuous. Mabel, last Monday you went out with that young boy rabbit from next door. Tuesday and Wednesday you went out with him, Alice. Thursday it was you, Veronica. And Friday it was you again, Mabel. You girls have got to stop passing the buck.
0: Envisaging the day when the voting age will be lowered even further, here is a party political broadcast by the Minister of Transport.
4: Hillier, if you vote for me, you'll all have lots of chuffer trains to go anywhere you want. And can I be excused now?
5: Don't stay your daddy, my bonnie laddie. Don't stay your daddy, my bonnie lad.
1: And then go to bed, you flash little devil.
0: Now over to Dorian Moscovitz at the Horse of the Year show.
6: And you join us at rather a dramatic moment. Harvey Smith on Cuddles has just been disqualified. I really think Harvey had overtrained this horse, because when they approached the first five-bar gate, Cuddles opened it and walked through. As the next competitor enters the ring, over to Gladys Swavely.
7: And the next competitor is a newcomer to this show, Penelope Striped Burlster. She's cantering into the ring now. There goes the bell, and she's off. She takes off rather close to the first gate, clears it well, coming to the wall. Oh, caught it with a trailing leg, but the brickwork stayed, clear at the water jump. Now into the treble. One to go, Penelope. Oh, well done! There's a clear first round here for Penelope. What a plucky girl she is. One only hopes that next year she can afford a horse.
0: And now, especially for all you horse lovers, here is a little-known recording of Roy Rogers singing "Don't Bury Me on the Lone Prairie, I'm Not Dead Yet."
8: I've fallen for a girl called Agnes, and nothing rhymes with that.

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3: 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What was that, Ronnie?
4: 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We're closed tonight.
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2: Lovely up-and-coming starlet Zsa Zsa Pratt, formerly third wife of oil magnate Hiram Groyne, who recently married Dolores Van Dorn, ex-wife of his son, who was once married to Zsa Zsa and is now married to her sister Edith, Hiram's second wife, was involved in an incident in San Diego today when the registrar stopped her latest wedding ceremony on the grounds that she was marrying herself. Questioned later, Zsa Zsa said, "I don't know why he did it. I'm sure I would have been very happy together."
1: At Pinewood Studios, an interesting experiment is taking place. Beautiful starlet Ken Russell is directing his latest film, a combination of Gone with the Wind and Stormy Weather. It stars Burt Ford. And now over to Morris Luma, our critic, for his views of the new releases.
5: This week, I was privileged to get a glimpse of Maxim Gorky's Lower Depths.
6: One of these days, they'll catch you at it.
5: At last night's premiere at the Universal Cinema, I was moved. Twice.
1: Lovers of good, clean fun will be delighted to hear that Peter Rogers' new venture, Carry On Girls with No Knickers Up the Khyber, has been granted a U certificate. That's all for this week. In Inside Show Business next week, we shall be looking up Brian Forbes' trouser leg.

0: Come over here. Come on. Come on, we can shelter here. You all right?
1: Yeah, but it's the last time I come with you to an Arsenal-Chelsea match.
2: Down and down I go, round and round I go.
3: Dad, get out of the washing machine.
4: And now here is Dudley Function to give a short talk on grease.
5: If you get some on your trousers, you can't get it off.
4: Thank you. The man's a fool.
3: Meanwhile, at a ventriloquist convention.
5: Garman, could I have 6 scuttles of gear? And what will you have, Gil?
4: I'll have a glass of Binnis.
3: Don't give him one. He's kissed.
4: Here's a message for all motorists crossing the Thames by the Kennington Bridge.
1: You're in bother. There isn't one.
3: Meanwhile, in a doctor's surgery just under the patella.
6: What can I do for you?
4: An impersonation of Humphrey Bogart.
6: National health or private?
4: National health.
5: Okay, Blue Eyes.
6: That's it. Anything else?
4: Yes, I've been feeling rather queasy and upset in the stomach.
6: Right, I'll just have a little listen in. Where's my stethoscope?
4: In your ears.
6: Pardon?
5: In your ears!
6: Oh, here it is, in my ears. Why didn't you tell me? Right, undo your shirt.
5: Oh.
6: Right.

0: Good heavens, that's most odd. What did you have for breakfast?
1: Usual. 2 soft-boiled eggs, slice of toast, and the London Symphony Orchestra.
0: We'll stick to string quartets for a fortnight, then come and see me again. Next.
1: Hello.
2: Hello, I'm a doctor, and I'd like to complain about the last section of the program which held up the medical profession to ridicule. I should like to defend the dignity of my calling and say, niggers the lot of you.
1: While you're on the phone, Dicta, or even doctor, I'm tired, listless, and depressed. What do you recommend?
2: Sounds like a lack of iron in your diet. Go and eat a bicycle.
3: Yes?
1: Could I have a bicycle and chips, love?
3: Bicycle's off. There's only trolley bus and kidney pie or fried fillet of sewing machine.
1: In that case, I want to see the proprietor.
4: Yeah?
1: I have a complaint.
4: Oh, have you? Take that.
3: Now your trouble, Gavin.
4: What?
3: You're a marvellous chef, but you're not very good with people.

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1: Did you know that the editor of the Radio Times gets £20,000 a year from the editor of the TV Times?
0: Here is a special news bulletin. A few minutes ago, our intrepid roving correspondent, George Dull, phoned in a report from the heart of strife-torn Bolivia.
2: Hello. George Dull here. I had a bit of a headache this morning, so I went for a walk on the front and I met a man who used to work in a hardware shop in Dulwich, just down the road from where I used to live. Got back to the till and found I just missed Tom and Jerry on the television. This is George Dull in La Paz, back to London.
0: Wow! Thank you, George. Listen in next week for another George Dull scoop. And now, come in, Reg Trench.
3: Hello.
0: Hello, Reg. Take your coat off, put the kettle on, and give us a song.
3: All

0: The Lone Ranger was riding his horse, as he is wont, with Tonto, rode up to him. Said, Lone Ranger! And he did it in an Indian voice. Lone Ranger, he said, why are you riding a horse with a dustbin on the back? And Lone Ranger said, because I'm going to da dump, to da dump, to da dump, dump.
1: Meanwhile, in a solicitor's office, halfway up his nolly prosequi.
0: And £50 to each of the servants, Mr. Crothers. That takes care of the property. And finally, I should like to be cremated and my ashes to be scattered from an aeroplane. Mr. Crothers, not yet. Stop setting fire to my trousers. Stop it, Mr. Crothers, not yet.
2: As far as we can ascertain, Mr. Carruthers didn't stop it. Here's a change in our advertised programmes. The Tommy Steele show, which was to have gone out later this evening, has had to be postponed as they forgot to wind him up.
1: The year 1943. England is at war. Food is scarce and expensive. Gas and electricity supplies are restricted. Public transport is at a minimum. Very much like England at peace, actually.
0: Get on with it.
1: Sorry. In those dark days, one voice symbolized the spirit of England's indomitable will to win.

0: Yes.
1: But I know...
0: Max Miller. Buffoon, that wasn't Max Miller, that was Vera Lynn.
2: It's funny, she doesn't look Jewish.
3: Yeah, all right, I'll do it. For the first time, we tell the story of one of the best-kept secrets of the war, a story of British ingenuity, British courage, and Welsh rabbit. The story of Operation Bluebird.
2: The scene is Dover. Vera is standing on the White Cliffs giving a concert for the Coldstream Guards, the catering corps, and a small man in a dirty raincoat who knows something about the colonel.
0: I admire her, I do.
3: So do I, Nobby.
0: If I have a son, I hope he grows up like her.
3: Yeah.
2: But unknown to our boys in brown, the Gestapo, appreciating Vera's value to the war effort, had sent a highly skilled band of men who were, at that moment, cutting away the very section of cliff on which she stood. Looping a steel hawse around it, they attached the other end to a U-boat and gave the command.
4: Pull up the rope and stick face cap plunder!
0: That's pathetic.
3: What do you expect for this money, Kurt Jurgens?
4: Do you?
3: No, you don't. Get on with it.
0: They're cute at that age, aren't they? Slowly, Vera moved out to sea.
3: Here, Nobby. See what's happening? Them crouch is pinching our Vera.
0: It's all right. In that frock, it won't show.
2: The news was immediately flashed to Whitehall by the small man in the dirty raincoat.
3: One of these days they'll catch him at it.
0: The War Office immediately sent a heavily armed memo, but it was too late. They had kidnapped Vera Lynn.
2: Operation Bluebird, starring Zsa Zsa Pratt as Hermann Göring as Zsa Zsa Pratt, and Tim Brooke Taylor as Vera Lynn's frock. With a special guest appearance by Dennis King as the German Army. Produced by Tommy Cooper out of a hat.
0: Just like that.
5: Gentlemen, gentlemen, you know why I wanted you here today.
6: You're a pup!
5: True. But the main reason is this Vera Lynn business. Apart from the blow to our morale, we've heard that the Hun is training her to sing like that Dietrich woman.
6: What?
5: Before we know where we are, they'll have Vera, Vera in a top hat and showing her stocking tops.
6: Oh!
5: For heaven's sake, Admiral. Oh, put his head between his knees, will you?
6: Ah!
5: I meant bend him forwards, but it doesn't matter. General Farquhar, could we have a report?
6: Intelligence report? They're holding her by the vineyard.
5: The swines!
6: In the wine valley, she's been incarcerated.
5: Oh, the fiends!
6: It's an impenetrable fortress, the Schloss Ginsburg. Our boffins are working on an escape plan. In the meantime, we've put an emergency one into operation. If you follow me to Broadcasting House, you can see it at work.
7: We'll meet again. Don't know where. Don't know when. But I know we'll meet again some sunny day.
6: It's not working, Winnie.
7: Well, she's no bloody good at making speeches.
6: That's true.
2: The great brains of Britain were baffled, and so they turned to one of the most talented scientists of the age, the only man ever to win a Nobel Prize for writing on walls, Dr. James Smartass.
8: Good morning, Doctor. I'm Major Trousers, and this is Captain Sequin, my camp aide.
9: Don't you mean aide-de-camp?
6: He knows what he means, dear.
9: Oh. Hello, darling. Give us a kiss and save the last waltz for me.
6: But, Doctor, I'm a chap. Oh, still, there's a war on.
9: Be mine!
8: Doctor, please. Have you had any thoughts about Vera Lynn?
9: Yes, I had a lovely one involving her.
8: Have you a plan for rescuing her?
9: Well, for the last few days, I've been thinking of bouncing airmen.
2: One of these days, they'll catch you at it.
9: No, the Schloss stands in open terrain, making a secret approach impossible. Also, any parachutists dropping in the area would have their shortcomings exposed.
6: Ooh.
9: Here's my plan. Give us a kiss.
8: No.
9: Here's my other plan. If we drop airmen at the right trajectory from low-flying Lancasters, they will bounce across the open fields, in through the toilet window, grab Vera, and out the other side.
8: That's all very well, Doctor. Please don't do that. But how will they get home?
9: The underground.
6: Doesn't run that far.
9: No, The local resistance movement, darling.
5: Do you think it will work, Doctor?
9: Of course. I shall start experimenting immediately.
5: Sequin, arrange for 200 airmen and 5 WAFs.
1: Oh, what? 5 WAFs?
5: I'm going away for the weekend.
1: Oh, I shall arrange that immediately.
5: Is there anything else you want, Doctor?
9: Yes, give us a kiss.
5: Oh, very well.
2: And they were never seen again.
3: In the weeks that followed, the South Downs resounded to the roar of Lancasters and the bouncing of airmen.
2: Ooh! Ooh! Ooh! Sergeant, take that man's name.
10: Yes, sir.
2: And his telephone number.
0: As the days passed, accuracy increased.
10: Permission to report, sit, sir.
2: Finally, the doctor was satisfied. He had 6 bouncing airmen and 5 expectant WAFs. Operation Bluebird was on.
11: B for Cyril, calling H for Charlie. M for Cyril, calling X for Charlie. Prepare to drop them.
5: Pardon?
11: The airmen, you fool.
12: All right, chaps, this is it. Best of luck and off you go.
13: Geronimo!
14: Geronimo!
15: Minnehaha!
5: What?
2: It's all right, I've got his phone number.
0: And down below...
2: The doctor's scheme had worked. Unfortunately, due to a following wind, the airman bounced through the wrong window and arrived back in London 3 days later with the manageress of the German Naffy.
5: As far as we know, Vera's still out there, probably wearing a top hat and showing her stocking tops.
13: Oh, hold!
2: Just a minute. In that case, who was it I saw on telly last night in a long blue frock singing our feeder's aim?
0: Martin Bormann.
2: Really?
0: Don't worry, I've got his phone number.
2: Oh, good.

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0: This program was written by Barry Cryer, John Junkin, and Tim Brooke Taylor. The music was by the Dennis King Trio, and the program was produced by David Hatch. Toodaloo.
2: And you.
0: Come on, they're open.
3: 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Well, how are you all this afternoon? 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
1: I came across Mr. Kipley in the meadow by the church. If I've painted that spire once, he said, I've painted it a dozen times. He offered me an apple pie. An artist needs inspiration, he explained. Golden shortcrust pastry, delicious apple filling, and just the right amount of sugar sprinkled on top. But then, when it comes to the little details, Mr. Kipley does have an exceedingly good eye.
2: 31 and a half, 32, 33, 35, 40, and 10 is 50, and 50 is a pound. At first, when you are given change in new money, it may sound rather odd. So if you're puzzled by 31 and a half, 32, 33, 35, 40, and 10 is 50, and 50 is a pound, think decimal. Now there are 100 new pence in a pound. Think decimal. That way you'll find shopping simple.
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0: with Wilfred Bramble as Albert and Harry H. Corbett as Harold.
1: Hello, son. It won't be long. I've nearly finished the decorations. Jingle bells, jingle bells. They look nice, don't they? I said they look nice, don't they? The decorations!
2: Oh, I'm so sorry. I was transported to another world for a minute. Oh, it's a veritable fairyland. Oh, it takes your breath away, it really does. I can hardly contain my gasps of wonder and amazement. Oh, then. Ooh!
3: Oh!
2: Oh, it recalls the splendor of Versailles during the reign of the Sun King.
1: Are you taking the Arthur Bliss?
2: No. Really, it is quite magnificent. Oh, it's like Disneyland. Get it all done.
1: What's wrong with it?
2: Tat. That's what's wrong with it. Tat. You've been putting up the same rubbish ever since I was five. Every year out it comes, and every year the paper chains get shorter. We lose a foot off each end because you don't take them down properly. Last year's bits are still up there. The whole effect is cheap, tawdry and vulgar. And you've ruined the picture rails. There's more pinholes than woodworm holes. It's pathetic.
1: That's me finished. That's my Christmas over. I'm not doing any more. You can cook your own dinner, crack your own nuts, and pull your own cracker. You're getting nothing else out of me. I do my best, and that's all the thanks I get. Good night. You're on your own. I hope you enjoy yourself.
2: I will, because I won't be here.
1: What did you say?
2: I said I won't be here.
1: Why? Where are you going?
2: I don't know. Yet. I haven't made up my mind. Anywhere, as long as he's not here.
1: Oh, Harold, you do this every year.
2: Well, no, I do. And every year you prevail and I finish up spending Christmas stuck in here with you. Well, no more. This year, I'm going anywhere.
1: We always have a good time.
2: We don't have a good time.
1: We have plenty to eat and drink.
2: We have too much to eat and drink. That is not enjoying oneself, that is boredom. One overeats and overdrinks because one is bored. There's nothing else to do. Except stuff half raw turkey, tin Christmas pudding and tepid custard down one's cake hole.
1: You can watch telly.
2: I don't want to watch the telly. I watch the telly every Christmas. All day long. For 3 days. Watching the telly is the same as eating and drinking. You do it because you is bored. And all you get on the telly is Christmas stuff down your throat. I'm off, mate. And to show you how desperate I am, you can even come with me.
1: I don't like going away at Christmas.
2: Then you can stay here.
1: I don't like staying here on my own.
2: Then you'll have to come with me, won't you? You're not talking me out of it this year. And you can have as many heart attacks as you like. It won't make any difference. I'm going.
1: I don't think I'd enjoy it, Harold.
2: You never know till you try it. Give it a go. Go on, do something different for once. Live a little.
1: Go mad. Do you think we can afford to go away?
2: Of course we can. I've been totting it up. We've got £3 in the bank, £7 in the building society, and £79.80 in the swear box.
1: You're not having that! That's mine!
2: It's not. You did the swearing, yes, but I had to listen to it, so it's mine. Look, it's not a savings bank, it's a penalty. 10 pence a swear.
1: If you think you're going on holiday with my bloody £79.80, you've got another thing coming.
2: What £79.80?
1: My bloody...
2: Two bloodies at 10 pence a time. That makes it around £80. Yes, we got enough here for a nice little 5-day Christmas package for two.
1: You rotten little...
2: Yes, go on, keep me going. Go on, we won't be able to smash it out in a fortnight. Any more. Go on, there we go. Go on. No? Right. No, let's see now. I've got some travel brooches here. Oh, the world is our oyster.
1: I don't like oysters.
2: Shut up. Now then, the world to choose from. Where do you fancy?
1: Bognor.
2: Cold. Bognor. Let me see. British Airways Concorde. London Heathrow to Bognor. 3 minutes. Oh, what a pity. They don't do it in the winter.
1: If I can't stop here, I want to go to Bognor. Mrs. Boxwood's boarding house. Right on the sea. Lovely rooms. A bathroom on every landing.
2: How would you know? You was only there for a fortnight.
1: That's and a grub. Course, she gives you a right plateful.
2: Yeah, she gives you a right mouthful if you get in late and all.
1: Half past ten's not bad. What can you do after half past ten?
2: Exactly. In this country, nothing. I want to go abroad. See a bit of life. Hey, oh, look at this one. Kenya. We could go on safari. Big game hunting.
1: I can do that in my bed. It's a right little Christopher Lee's up there. Biting well last night, they were.
2: You're not being very helpful, are you?
1: Well, you've got such big ideas. Kenya. I don't know where you get them from. I never went to those places. Hop picking was as far as I went. We had to work hard when we got there. I used to work harder on my holidays than I did here. My hands were green for a fortnight when I got home.
2: Yeah, well, I want my bum brown for a fortnight when I get home. Look, I'll grant you that, now, that Kenya might be a little ambitious, but we can certainly go anywhere in Europe. Here, what about France? 4 days, 40 quid, we can manage that.
1: No, I've spent Christmas in France twice in the First World War. Horrible place, full of mud and holes.
2: Oh. Not now, it's not. It's not like that all the time. When your lot had finished, they filled them all in.
1: No, I wouldn't like France. It'd bring back too many sad memories.
2: Yeah, but that was northern France. I mean, I'm talking about the Riviera or the Alps. Christmas in the snow. The ski villages nestling in a mountainside. The clean air. The blue skies. The sun.
1: The broken legs.
2: No, we're not going to ski. We'll just go for the parties afterwards. The après ski. You've heard about that. Oh, hey-ho. Hot drinks, standing in front of the log fire, chatting up the birds from all over Europe. Oh. I'll wear that red sweater you knitted me, and I'll pretend I'm a ski instructor. And I'll pull me hamstring.
1: Yeah, that's about all you will pull. What am I going to do when all this is going on?
2: We'll find someone for you. Some rich old boot from Bavaria. There's loads of them. Their old men are slaving away in their car factories. They bung the old woman up into the mountains, you'll be quids in. You can be an English lord. What's gone out there to buy a mountain chateau to escape the wealth tax at home?
1: You live in a dream world, don't you? Let's stay here.
2: I'm not staying here. Gordon, Bennett, there must be somewhere out of this lot you fancy. What about the Black Sea?
1: Ugh.
2: Oh, don't be so daft. He's not really black. So I suppose it will be if you go swimming in it. I'm told it's very nice out there.
1: Where is it?
2: It's in Russia. The Crimea. Here you are. 4 days in the Workers' Palace Hotel, 43 quid.
1: No, I daren't go back to Russia.
2: Oh, God, here we go. Get out of it. You've never been to Russia.
1: Yes, I have.
2: When?
1: 1919.
2: You weren't Isadora Duncan's dancing partner?
1: No.
2: A secret agent. 003 and a half. The mighty midget, the little midget. The smallest spy in the West. Sent out there to photograph the secret Russian junkyards. He was uncatchable. The elusive pimple.
4: Vesikinda!
2: Those rascals seek him everywhere. Untraceable in the snowy wastes. Because his head never came above his footprints.
1: I was there, mate. British expeditionary force to Archangel to help the white Russians to put down the Bolsheviks. I was fighting for my country.
2: You are fighting against the workers.
1: I'm not a worker.
2: That's true.
1: No, I daren't go back. If they find out I was fighting against them, they'll put me up against a wall and shoot me.
2: I'll go and book the tickets.
1: I am not going behind the Iron Curtain. I'm not giving me money to no communists so they can build up their economy and take us all over.
2: Oh, yeah. The profit on your 43 quid's got to buy them a few intercontinental ballistic missiles, hasn't it?
1: And every little helps. I'm not going.
2: Sweden and Denmark. You like Denmark? They have live sex shows out there.
1: Get away.
4: Do you mean they actually... on the stage? With everybody watching?
2: Yeah.
4: Not over Christmas, surely.
2: That's when they go really putty. Eh?
5: Yeah, it's our equivalent of pantomime.
2: That's true. They do the same stories as us.
5: They do Cinderella, spelt with an S. They don't have buttons because it takes too long. They do Jack and his Beanstalk, Puss in Kinky Boots, Boobs in the Wood.
4: You're having me on.
2: Oh, God. Oh, where do you want to go, then?
4: Not going anywhere dirty. Not over Christmas. I want somewhere clean and wholesome and respectable.
2: How about 4 days at a laundrette in Cheltenham?
5: Honestly, I mean, you do make me laugh. See, most people, they're falling out of themselves to get out of this country. You've got all these lovely places to choose from. You're so xenophobic.
4: No, I'm not. I just don't like foreigners.
2: Oh, please. So where do you want to go?
4: No, I don't mind.
5: Right, that is it. I'm going to pick somewhere. And if you don't want to come, you can stay here, because I'm off. Right?
4: Right.
5: Right. I shall close my eyes and pick one at random. There. Villars. Switzerland. Have you got anything against that? And don't tell me the International Red Cross is after you.
4: No, I can go to Switzerland. That's all right.
5: That's settled then?
4: Yeah.
5: Christmas in Switzerland?
4: Yeah.
5: Well, thank God for that. It's taken as long to make up our minds as it will to get there.
4: Eh? What do you mean? We're not flying.
5: No. We're swimming.
4: Lying. Oh, no, Harold, I can't fly. I'm too old.
2: You're not going to pilot the thing. You're just going to sit there.
4: No, you can say what you like, do what you like. I'm not flying.
2: All right, we'll go by train and boat.
4: I'm not getting on a boat. Not in this time of the year. I'd be sick. Let's go to Bognor.
2: We're not going to Bognor. We're going to Switzerland. We'll go on a night ferry. You won't know you're crossing the channel. You'll be on the train, asleep.
4: They don't put the train on the boat.
2: Well, of course they do.
4: It's too heavy. It'll sink.
2: It will not sink. You will be lying on your bunk, in the train, on the boat, spark out.
4: How can you be sure?
2: Because I'm absolutely certain that before the train reaches Dover, I will have belted you one. Right?
5: Switzerland?
4: Yeah.
5: The night ferry?
4: I suppose so.
5: Good. Now, where's your passport?
4: I haven't got one.
2: Oh, fuck. You've been sitting here all night talking about going abroad for.
4: I haven't. I want to go to Bognor.
2: You're not going to Bognor!
5: Right. We'll have to get you a passport. We will get an emergency one. Now, we'll need photographs and your birth certificate. Where is your birth certificate?
4: With me medals.
5: And where are your medals?
4: With me marriage certificate.
5: Where's your marriage certificate?
4: With me insurance policy.
5: And where's your insurance policy?
4: I don't know. I lost it.
5: Where did you see them last?
4: Under the goldfish bowl.
5: Right. When was that?
4: 1939. And then when the bombing started, I moved them to a safe place.
5: He moved them to a safe place. That's very reasonable. Where?
4: I can't remember.
5: Naturally. Well, they won't be in the attic. That's not a safe place. Even today. We haven't got a cellar. Now, where did we go during the height of the bombing in the Blitz?
4: Down to the pub.
5: No.

0: You went down the pub. Where did you used to put me?
1: Under the stairs.
0: That's right. Under the stairs.
2: Every night. On my own. That's another thing I've never forgiven you for.
1: Safe a place in the house, that was. You always used to see the stairs left standing.
2: Exactly.
0: So I suggest that is the first place to look. In you go.
1: It's dark, Carol.
2: Yes, I know. It was during the war as well. Go on, get in there.
1: No, I don't want to go in there, Harold. We don't know what's in there.
0: Exactly. There might be treasures untold in there. Think of yourself as another Lord Cardigan opening the tomb of Tutankhamen.
1: I'm not going in there.
2: Get in.
1: No.
2: Get in.
1: No.
2: Go on, get in.
1: Get away. Get away. Get away. Get away. Shoo, shoo.
2: Well, what is it?
1: There might be mice in there.
2: Well, you want a chair and a whip?
0: Go on, get in, get in, get in.
1: They're not there. Let's forget about it, Harold. Let's go to Bognor.
0: You're not coming out till you've found them.
1: I had them. They're here. In this tin box.
0: Right. Hello.
1: What have you found?
0: It's my old school cap. Well, Errol Steptoe. 6 7/8.
1: We couldn't afford the rest of the uniform.
0: Yes, I know. Well, let's have a look in the books. Wireless receiving license, 1938.
1: It's out of date.
0: Never mind. It's the most up-to-date one we've got. The birth certificate. Here we are. All the sordid details.
1: There, give us that. It's mine. And nothing to do with you.
0: Hello, hello. What's he trying to hide, eh? 26th of September, 1899. So that's it. You're older than you said you were. You always told me you were 72 and you lied about your age to get into the army.
1: You give us it here.
0: When and where born? 23, Old Drum Lane, Shepherd's Bush, yes. Name, Albert Ladysmith. Yeah, that's right. Boy? Boy? You was never a boy. I can't imagine you even as a baby. I bet you looked like that when you was born. Mother, Victoria Alexandra Steptoe. Oh, what a nice name. Occupation, domestic servant. Father?
1: Give us that ear. Yeah.
0: Father? I don't believe it. Unknown. Unknown. Unknown.
1: All right. So now you know.
0: Yeah, but you don't. Oh, that is marvellous. My father is a... All these years... And you never told me. You never trusted me. Your own son. Did you think I'd run away from home? Why didn't you tell me?
1: Why should I tell you? Why should I tell anyone? It wasn't my fault. Nobody asked me.
2: But the lies. The pretense. You said your father started this firm. Steptoe and
1: Son. It was Steptoe and Son.
2: You never said it was Mrs. Steptoe and Son. I feel strangely let down. And another thing, those photographs on the wall. That's my granny, your mother. But who's that one of? Who's that bloke I've been calling granddad all of these years? Come on, who is it?
1: Well, if you must know...
2: Yes?
1: It's Gladstone.
2: Gladstone.
1: Well, I had to put up somebody.
2: What a big head you are. You couldn't put up any old dog's body, could you? Oh, no. You have to put up a prime minister. It's like me putting up Winston Churchill.
1: You didn't have to, did you? You got father.
2: I'd sooner have had Winston Churchill. I've had plenty of blood, sweat, toil and tears, and that's about all. Why didn't you tell me before, Dad?
1: Well, it's not something you go around shouting about. At least it wasn't then. It was a big disgrace being born out of wedlock. Not like today. All these film actresses having Dixie lids all over the place and boasting about it. To be a child of love in 1899...

0: a stigma.
1: That's funny. I've never thought of you as a child of love. You haven't got the face for it. I wonder who he was, your father. Where did she work?
0: Belgrave Square. Lord and Lady somebody or other.
1: I bet it was him. You could be the son of a lord. They was always doing that, the aristocracy, putting domestics up the duff. It was part of the perks. Look, let's have a look at you. Yes. Yes, it's possible. An aristocratic conk. That's a good chin when you've got your teeth in. Yes, there's breeding in there. I could be the grandson of a lord. We could even be related to royalty. I could be the 45th in line or something. It's possible.
0: No, I don't think so, Harold. It sounds nice, but I don't think so.
1: How do you know?
0: I don't. But I remember when I was 10 years old, Mum didn't half cry when the Muffin Man died.
1: Muffin Man.
0: Yeah. They used to go round with a tray on their head, ringing a bell. And if it was raining, they'd go into somebody's kitchen for a cup of tea.
1: To stop their muffins getting wet.
0: That's right. I think it must have been the Muffin Man.
1: Yeah, I suppose so. Now I come to think of it, the top of your head is a bit flat. Yes, yes. It's occupational genetics. Oh, well, that's another bubble pricked. Still, they won't stop you getting a passport. They'll let anybody go abroad these days.
0: I'm looking forward to it now, going away with you. Now that it's all come out, it's a big weight off my mind. We might even get to know each other better now there's no secrets between us.
1: Mm-hmm.
0: We'll have a good time together, won't we, Harold?
1: Yeah, of course we will. Go on, sit there. I'll take your passport photograph with the Polaroid. Right, it's just for head and shoulders.
0: Do you want my teeth in or out?
1: Leave them in. You don't want to frighten a man when he opens it, do you? Ready?
0: Yeah.
1: There it is. Your passport photograph. That's what happens when a Muffin Man has a bit of crumpet.
0: Look at the time. I told you we should have left earlier.
1: Well, don't worry. We'll be all right. Oh, Delver, at 11:30, wake up in Paris. We'll be in Switzerland tomorrow evening.
0: If we miss this train, it'll be your fault.
1: If we miss this train, we can always go to Bognor.
0: Not me, mate. Not after all the trouble I've been through. I'm going to enjoy myself. Oh, I admit I wasn't keen at first, but now I'm looking forward to it.
1: Have you got your Swiss francs?
0: Yeah.
1: Your traveller's check.
0: Yeah.
1: Come on, then. Passport control first.
2: Good evening, sir. Just in time. British national.
0: British? Listen to me, mate. The last time I was on this platform, I had a rifle over my shoulder on my way to Mons. 15 I was. I lied about my age.
2: I see, sir. Passport.
0: There you are.
2: Thank you, sir.
0: There's nothing wrong with that. Brand new, that is. It says, without let or hindrance, and that includes you.
2: That's all in order. Have a good Christmas, sir.
0: I will. I'm going to Switzerland, mate. Sun, snow, blue skies. Better than this poxy weather you'll be having.
2: I hope you enjoy yourself.
0: I will, don't you worry.
1: Good evening.
2: Good evening, sir. British National.
1: Yes.
2: Your passport, please. Thank you.
0: Hurry up, hurry up!
2: Oh, dear.
1: Is something wrong?
2: I'm afraid this passport is a year out of date.
1: No. No. Show me. Oh, no.
0: Come on, Harold.
1: I can't. My passport's out of date.
0: You dozy great pillock. Drop that in a quid.
3: That's the wine about you.
0: Don't blame me. It's not my fault.
4: You'd better hurry up, sir. You'll miss the train.
0: Oh. Well, I'll see you after Christmas, Harold.
1: You're not going about, mate.
0: There's no food in the house, is there? And there's no point in wasting two tickets. It's only 4 days.
1: You selfish little... Well, you are, aren't you? Your birth certificate was dead right.
0: Look, I must go. I'll see you when I get back. You'll be all right. Go down to the pub. They'll feed you. Put it on the slate.
3: Get a new passport, sir.
4: Yeah.
3: A Merry Christmas, sir.
4: Thank you. And you.
1: Hi,
4: goodbye.
1: Because I won't be there.
5: Was that him then?
4: Oh, no, Feldon.
3: That was him. It worked. He's gone.
1: We're on our own.
5: The car's outside, Harold. It's revved up and ready to go.
1: Faulkner, here we come.

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This special Christmas edition was written and adapted for radio by Ray Galton and Alan Simpson and produced by Bobby J.

0: Will you have a polo, dear Liza? 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
1: How very kind of you, dear Henry. I most certainly will. 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
0: But you take the old tube.
1: Because they happen to be my tube of polo, dear Henry. 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
0: I'm crunching my polo, dear Liza, dear Liza. 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
1: The nicest thing about the mint with the hole is that it's smooth and never crumbles. 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
2: Sorry!
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1: And don't forget the hazelnut in every bite! 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
2: Sorry!
1: Nougat and caramel, golden light? And don't forget the hazelnut in every bite!
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1: A hazelnut in every bite!
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0: Well, darlings, a special show train brought our audience to see the big show. More than 3,000 people came from in on the New Haven Railroad show train from Boston, Providence, Westerly, Hartford, Berlin, Meriden, Wallingford, New Haven, Bridgeport, Westport, and Saugatuck, Norwalk, and South Norwalk, Darien, New London, and Stanford. Oh! And they're all here for an evening of laughs, except 243 daily commuters who got off the train from force of habit and went to their offices. At Bridgeport, you're not laughing. These show trains are something new in show business. It used to be I would take a play to a theater in Boston. Now they bring Boston to me.
1: Wait, when does she stop talking?
2: Oh, what did you do about a show train?
3: Well, that's the trouble with a woman MC.
1: Yeah, but when do we get on the show?
3: Well, who knows? Maybe she'll wave a green lantern.
1: Yeah? Where is the green lantern?
2: Well, wait till she turns around. It's usually on the caboose, you know.
0: Ray Allen, Jack Carson, and Ed Wynn. Did you hear what I was just saying, fellas? A whole train full of people coming from as far away as Boston just to see the show. Isn't it exciting? Well, isn't it?
4: Sure is.
0: Are you gentlemen from Bridgeport?
3: Tell her off, Jack.
1: You leave it to me, Fred. I can handle these guys. So you got an audience that came in on a show train. Big deal. If you can't get an audience any other way, you railroad people into the theater. How's that, Fred?
3: Good boy, Jack.
1: Thank you.
0: But, Fred, darling, think of it. 3,000 people came here on a train just for this program.
3: Tallulah, it just goes to show you what people will do to get away from television.
2: Oh, that was so good, Fred. I like that, what you just said.
3: Well, thanks, Ed. It's your turn. You get in there and tell.
2: Oh, I certainly shall. I don't see what's so exciting about a show train. It's not a new idea, you know.
3: No.
2: Well, 10 years ago, I opened a show of mine in Boston, and 1,200 people got up in the middle of the first act and took a train to New York.
0: Now, you silly fellows...
3: Yes,
0: yes,
3: sure,
0: Steve, forgot that, wasn't it silly? Anyway, however, you fellows just can't stand a woman being a mistress of ceremonies of the biggest show in radio.
1: Are you kidding? I'm through with radio. I've been promoted to television.
2: Certainly, me too. I graduated out of radio long ago into television.
3: Well, I've even graduated out of television. I'm in a new medium, Social Security.
0: Why don't you fellas stop? I have seen you on television. Or should that be, I've seen you on television, why don't you fellas stop?
1: Tallulah, what's the use of arguing? You know deep down in your larynx that all you can do with the radio is listen. But in television, you can see a lot of action.
0: I can see more action looking out of my window. Across the street, there's plenty of action. And they don't stop every 2 minutes for a commercial.
2: Well, they certainly do commercials better on television, Tallulah. They certainly do them better than they do on radio. When they fry a steak on television, you can actually smell it.
0: That one's too easy, darling. I won't take advantage of it.
1: Come on, Fred. You get in here and tell her.
3: Well, I don't know much about television, but I would like to say a few words in favor of Social Security. And all I have to say to you, Tallulah, is you should live so long.
0: Oh, thank you, darling. That's the youngest I've been on this program in months. And I hope all of you live long enough to see an act like this presented on television. It's the West Point Choir singing The Corps. 180 cadets in full dress, brass buttons, white gloves. Get that on your television screen.
1: 180 all in one act?
0: That's right, darling, and I've met every one of them personally. Sometimes it seems a shame to take the money on this show. Well, gentlemen, I want you to meet alphabetically Cadets Alk, Alderman, Andrews, Acklam, Alberton, Baggerton.

0: Wheeler, Wilson, Zip, and Zuffa. There, I've mentioned every one of those cadets. Weren't they wonderful, Jack?
1: Well, yes, they're all right for girls.
0: For girls, they're all men.
1: What's better for men than girls? Bridgeport, you're not laughing.
0: And only a snicker from Westport and Saugatuck.
1: West Point. I could have gone to West Point, but I chose Vassar instead.
0: Vassar? You were at Vassar?
1: Sure. I'd still be there if I hadn't tried out for the swimming team.
0: Well, Jack, darling, you could never stand the rigors of West Point, Jack. Now, look, those boys told me that every morning they hike, they drill, they march, all that before breakfast.
1: Well, so what? Look at me this morning.
0: Must I, darling?
1: I awoke at 6, jumped out of bed, opened the front door, picked up the newspaper with one hand, 2 bottles of milk, and a pint of cream with the other, and didn't drop a thing.
0: What's so tremendous about that?
1: No string in my pajamas.
0: Bridgeport, that was no time to lose.
1: Tallulah, I'd like to ask you a question.
0: Yes, darling.
1: Well, don't answer until I ask you. How about you and me going out after the show, huh?
0: Going out where, darling?
1: Well, we could go anywhere. A stork club or my apartment. Or to El Morocco or to my apartment. Or to 21 or to my apartment.
0: I heard the apartment, Jack. You said it 3 times.
1: I have a 3-room apartment.
0: If I go out at all, Jack, I'd prefer going to the Colony for dinner, then to the theater, and then to a night spot for some dancing.
1: Oh, Tallulah, that sounds wonderful. Look, you do that, then I'll meet you at my apartment after.
0: You must be joking.
1: Bridgeport doesn't seem to agree with you.
0: Well, here's somebody Bridgeport will agree with. My favorite actor just walked into the theater, one of Broadway's greatest, Mr. Dennis King. At the Biltmore Theater here in New York, darlings, a new play is providing great excitement. The play is Billy Budd, Lewis Cox and R.H. Chapman's dramatization of Herman Melville's classic novel of the sea. We are privileged to hear a scene from that play now, starring Dennis King and Billy Budd.

0: Billy Budd is the story of a young English seaman pressed into service aboard HMS Indomitable, a British warship at sea against the French in the year 1798. It is not an ordinary story of war at sea, but of the subtle conflict between a man of natural goodness and simplicity and a petty tyrant of unnatural evil, allied with the merciless dictates of naval discipline. Billy Budd's violent reaction to injustice has resulted in the death of his tormentor. In irons, he awaits the verdict of the court-martial being held in Captain Vere's cabin. Captain Vere, having witnessed the killing, highly sympathetic to Billy Budd's cause, feeling for him as he would for his own son, is forced, nevertheless, to intervene in the court-martial as senior officer of the King, responsible to the Admiralty for the carrying out of naval law. As the scene opens, Captain Vere, portrayed by Dennis King, takes a hand in the deliberations of his junior officers.
1: I think.
2: Have you anything to say, Mr. Ratcliffe?
3: Yes, sir. Claggett was killed because Bud couldn't speak. In the sense that he stammers, he's a cripple. You don't hang a man for that. For speaking the only way he could.
2: Mr. Wyatt?
1: If we condemn him, it's the same thing as condoning the lie the master-at-arms clearly told. I'd have struck him, too.
2: Good. Then, gentlemen, as we agree, we can reach a verdict at once.
4: Just a moment, gentlemen.
2: Yes, Captain Vere.
4: Hitherto I've been a witness at this trial no more. And I hesitate to interfere, except at this clear crisis, you ignore one fact we cannot close our eyes to.
2: With your pardon, sir, as a senior member of this court, I must ask you if you now act as our commanding officer or as a private man.
4: As convening authority, Mr. Seymour, I summon this court. I must review its findings and approve them before they go to the Admiralty.
2: Aye, aye, sir. That is your right.
4: No right. Which of us here has rights? This is my duty and I must perform it. Bud has killed a man, his superior officer.
2: We have found a verdict, sir.
4: Seymour, I know that. But we are not free to choose as though we were private citizens. The Admiralty has its code. Do you think it cares who Bud is? Who you and I are?
2: We don't forget it, sir, but surely Claggett's tales were simply lies. We've established that.
4: Aye, but the mutinies of last year were brute facts and must not come again. If the men should think we're afraid...
3: Captain, how could they? They certainly know Bud is no mutineer.
1: Of course not. Since he came on board, he's done more to keep the crew in hand than any of us.
2: That's true. The men took naturally to him.
4: As officers, we are concerned to keep this ship effective as a weapon. And the law says what we must do in such a case as this. Now come, you know the facts and the Mutiny Act's provisions. At sea, in time of war, an enlisted man strikes his superior officer and the blow is fatal. The mere blow alone would hang him. Well, then the men on board know that, as well as you and I. And we acquit him. The men have sense. They know the penalty to follow. And yet, it does not follow.
2: But they know Bud, sir, and Claggett too, I dare say. Would they not applaud the decision that frees Bud? They would thank us.
1: String him to a yardarm, and they'll turn around and rescue him and string us up instead.
3: Aye, that's the point. It's twice as dangerous to hang the boy as it would be to let him go. If there's a mutinous temper in the crew, sir, condemning Bud would surely set it off.
4: That is possible. Whatever step we take, the risk is great, but it is ours. That is what makes us officers. If by our lawful rigor mutiny comes, there is no blame for us. But if in fear, miscalled a kind of mercy, we pardon Bud against specific order, and then the crew revolts, how culpable and weak our verdict would appear. What shame to us and what a deadly blow to discipline.
3: I concede that, sir, but this case is exceptional. And pity, if we are men, is bound to move us, Captain.
4: So am I moved. Yet we cannot have warm hearts betraying heads that should be cool. In such a case ashore, an upright judge does not allow the pleading tears of women to touch his nature. Here at sea, the heart, the female in a man, weeps like a woman. She must be ruled out, hard though it may be. Still silent. Conscience, perhaps? Your private consciences move you.
1: Aye, that's it, sir. How can we condemn this man and live at peace again within ourselves? We have our standards, ethics, if you like.
4: You all feel I can see that in intent, the boy is innocent.
1: Does that count for nothing? His whole attitude, his motive count for nothing? If his intent
4: was... Intent or non-intent of Bud is nothing to the purpose. In a court more merciful than martial, it would extenuate and shall, at the last assizes, set him free. But here we have these alternatives only. Condemn or let go.
2: But it seems to me we've got to consider the problem as a moral one, sir, despite the fact that we are not moralists. When Claggett told you his lie, the case immediately went beyond the scope of military justice.
4: I too feel that. But do these gold stripes across our arms attest that our allegiance is to nature?
3: To the king, sir.
4: Aye, Ratcliffe. And though the sea be the element whereon we move and have our being as sailors, is our official duty hence to nature? No. So little is that true that we resign our freedom when we put this on. And when war is declared, are we the fighters commissioned to destroy, consulted first? What bitter salt leagues move between our codes and God's own judgments. We are conscripts, everyone, upright in this uniform of flesh. There is no truce to war born in the womb. We fight at command.
1: All I know is that I can't sit by and see Bud hang.
4: I say we fight by order, by command of our superiors, and our duty lies in this, that we are servants only.
3: The Admiralty doesn't want service like that. What good would it do? Who'd profit by Bud's death?
1: Do you deny us the right to act like men? You want to make us murderers?
2: Wyatt, control yourself.
4: What is this vessel you serve in, Wyatt? An ark of peace? Go count her guns. Then tell your conscience to lie quiet if you can.
3: But that is war. This would be downright killing.
2: It's all war, Ratcliffe. War to the death for all of us.
4: Ah, you see that, Seymour. That this war began before our time.
2: And will end long after it.
3: Couldn't we mitigate the penalty if we convict
4: him? No, Ratcliffe, the penalty is prescribed.
3: I'd like to think it over, Captain.
4: I realize the private conscience moves you and I honor it. But here we have the Mutiny Act for Justice. No child can own a closer, tighter parent than can that act to what it stems from. War. War has no business with anything but surfaces. War's child, the Mutiny Act, is featured like the father.
3: Aye, sir.
1: Could you stand Bud's murder on your conscience?
2: Wyatt, hold your tongue.
1: What do you want of us?
2: Sit down, sir.
4: Let him speak.
1: I won't bear a hand to hang a man I know is innocent. My blood's not cold enough. I can't give the kind of judgment you want to force on us. I ask to be excused from sitting upon this board.
2: Do you know what you're saying? Sit down and hold your tongue.
4: The kind of judgment I ask of you is only this, Wyatt. That you recognize your function in this ship. Can't you see that you must first strip off the uniform you wear, and after that your flesh, before you can escape the case at issue here? Decide you must, Wyatt. We are the law. Law orders us to act and shows us how. Do you imagine Seymour or Ratcliffe, here or I, would not save this boy if he could see a way consistent with our duties? Acquit Bud if you can. Show us how to save him without putting aside our function. Or if you can't do that, teach us how to put by our responsibility and not betray ourselves. Can you do this? Speak, man, speak. Show us how. Save him, Wyatt. And you save us all. You recognize the logic of the choice I force upon you. But do not think me pitiless in thus demanding sentence on a luckless boy. I feel as you do for him, but even more, I feel there is a grace of soul in him that shall forgive the law we bind him with and pity us stretched upon the cross of choice.
2: Well, gentlemen, will you decide?
4: Gentlemen, have you reached a decision?
2: He is condemned, sir.
4: So be it.

0: Dennis King, our congratulations on the stirring performance and the scene from your new Broadway success, Billy Budd. And thanks also to Martin Blaine, Horace Brehm, and Gerald Moore, who so ably assisted you. Dennis, darling, I'm so glad you were able to come over for me tonight.
1: Oh, think no more about it, Tallulah. I came the moment I got your call.
0: Ah, you're so sweet. And while you're here, Dennis, darling, may I ask one more...
1: No, please don't degrade yourself, Tallulah, by asking me. I'll be only too happy to do it.
0: Do what?
1: Ladies and gentlemen, I'm happy to appear on this benefit for Miss Bankhead, who has been absent from the Broadway stage for lo these many...
0: Benefit! Benefit for whom?
1: Courage, my dear, courage, courage, courage, darling. I know it's a harsh word, but it's no reflection on you as an artist. At some point in our careers, we must all face the vegetables of the theatre, the vagaries of the theatre.
0: I can't pronounce it either.
1: The vicissitudes of fortune.
0: But, Dennis, I am not facing anything.
1: I know, my darling. The future always seems bleak at a time like this. Now, courage. Now, ladies and gentlemen, in raising this fund tonight for an artist whom I imagine many of you are too young to remember, I appeal to you as an old friend of Miss Bankhead, or to put it more accurately, Miss Bankhead is an old friend of mine.
0: Dennis, what are you doing?
1: Ladies and gentlemen, go back with me in time to the halcyon days of the theatre, when this fine actress, who has known better matinees, gave to the theatre-going public some of the finest performances of yesteryear. This grand old lady of the theatre, who once was the star of Little Foxes, now finds the wolf at her door. Or, if you can't remember her as the great actress she was, try to think of her as a human being. I wait. A lady who in her declining years finds herself in a declining medium. Oh, the shame, the ignominy, the degradation, the fickleness of fate, the loneliness of it all. Bridgeport, you're not laughing.
0: You're not crying, Bridgeport.
1: Give, ladies and gentlemen, give to this little lady who in better days brought joy to your hearts and who now is reduced to asking for a little of that joy for herself. Now, follow my example. I will myself start the ball rolling with $3.
0: Just a minute, Buster. Who told you I needed a benefit?
1: Well, it seemed rather obvious, my dear. Nobody in the theatre has seen you in months. Your name hasn't been on any theatre marquee in a year or more. Your picture was removed from the wall at Sardi's. Your mail at the Theatre Guild is marked Address Unknown.
0: Address Unknown? Why, I've been on the big show in radio.
1: Oh, radio! Well, no wonder we never heard of you.
0: Wait! That was spontaneous.
1: Very excellent, Tallulah. Very marvelous. Very marvelous. But I'll tell the old crowd I found you. Now, naturally, I won't tell them where I picked you up.
0: Now, darling, you can tell them I am the star of the big show. The biggest show in radio. I am known as the glamorous, unpredictable, and wealthy Tallulah Bankhead. My salary on the radio runs into thousands of dollars a week.
1: Really? You make all that money by merely talking through this tall, thin, metallic contrivance?
0: Oh, my darling, more than I ever made in the theatre.
1: Well, what do you know? Tallulah, may I speak to you for a moment?
0: Oh, well, of course, darling.
1: Listen, darling, have you got a dollar for a cup of coffee, dear? I haven't got a... I haven't eaten in weeks, dear.
0: Really? Sorry, darling. Oh, well, of course, my darling, Dennis. And ladies and gentlemen, and this fine old gentleman who most of you, I imagine, are too young to remember as the Vagabond King, is now a vagabond himself. And I would like to start the ball rolling with $2.20.

The Big Show. 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The Big Show, the Sunday night feature of NBC's All-Star Festival, is brought to you by RCA Victor, world leader in radio, first in recorded music, first in television. By Chesterfield, the cigarette that has, for you, mildness with no unpleasant aftertaste. The cigarette that brings you Bing Crosby and Bob Hope. And by the makers of Anacin, for fast relief from pains of headache, neuritis, and neuralgia. The big stars in this program are Fred Allen, Jack Carson, Dennis King, Portland Hopper, Beatrice Lilly, Lauritz Melchior, Ed Wynn, Meredith Wilson, and his Big Show orchestra and chorus. And every week, your hostess, the glamorous, unpredictable Tallulah Bankhead.

0: Well, darlings, the big show is back in New York after a week in Hollywood. And with all due respect to our friends on the West Coast, it is a pleasure to come back to this large, beautiful center theater, which is spacious enough to accommodate our audience of 3,000 people who came here tonight on the New Haven Railroad show train from as far away as Boston. Well, darlings, bless you, darlings, the studio we had in Hollywood was very small, but it held only 300 people, and they were packed in so tight I had trouble reading my script. And that studio, they were breathing on my glasses or something that I missed out here. And that studio was so small and had such a low ceiling, when I ordered frog's legs for lunch, the frog's legs were squatting.
1: That's a jolly one.
0: Don't be lily bitty.
1: Why, Lulu to Birkenhead.
0: Well, Lady Keel. To be, darling, it's been ages since I've seen you. Let me look at you.
1: But, you know, I haven't seen you in years, Tallulah. Let me look at you.
0: Well, imagine that.
1: I can hardly believe it.
0: Oh, no.
1: Poor dear.
0: Well, that's the way it goes.
1: Well, time marches on.
0: Darling, you look simply adorable.
1: Well, I was just thinking how extraordinary well you look, Tallulah.
0: Well, a day or two of rest, and you'll be your old self.
1: My dear, you're always your old self.
0: Oh, you're sweet.
1: Well, now we've exhausted ourselves, let's talk about something new. You know, I've just got back. What's the gossip around town?
0: Gossip? My darling, have I got gossip for you, Beatty. You know, I just got back from Hollywood and I...
1: Oh, by the way, before I forget, Tallulah, I ran across Noel last week and he told me to be sure
0: Oh, Noel, right, darling. Of course, I just saw him last month at a party at the home of... what's his name?
1: You mean Jeffrey?
0: Yes. The man we met on the Riviera. Do you remember, darling, he came in that night full of...
1: That's the one.
0: Oh, do you remember what I...
1: I'll never forget the way she... Do you know, after that, he went to the hospital for 6 months.
0: Oh, Vivi, I'm so sorry.
1: Well, so much for frivolous gossip. Let's get down to something serious. How is the mail situation around town?
0: Oh, didn't you hear?
1: No.
0: They've cut down deliveries to once a day.
1: Now, we're not talking about the same post office, Tallulah. I mean men.
0: Oh, men. Well, darling, we have the biggest crop of magnificent men this town has had in years. Why, only
1: what?
0: Well, there's a new thing that's come into fashion, darling. Men seem to like very young girls. Mm. 35.
1: Well, I got here just in time.
0: Of course you did, darling. We can double date. Let me see, Beatty. I forget. Now, just what type of man do you prefer? Tall or short, fat or thin, old or young, dark or fair?
1: Yes.
0: Just my type, too, though. Oh, we'll have plenty of dates.
1: Well, any of the men you've been going out with, Tallulah, are all right with me.
0: Well, as a matter of fact, I've been so busy lately, darling, I've been more or less relaxing, you know.
1: Mm-hmm.
0: I've taken up knitting. I've just finished the most darling slipover for my icebox. A cardigan, of course.
1: Oh, that too.
0: It's so much easier, you know, to open the door. You have no idea how relaxing an evening can be just knitting. But, of course, you are here for a gay time, and I'm sure we'll find plenty of men to take us out. So, don't you worry, darling. I'll see that you're kept busy.
1: Tell me, darling, is it difficult to learn to knit?
0: Why, Bee, darling, you sound positively unhappy.
1: Yes, I'm miserable.
0: Oh, how delightful. Who is he?
1: Was, my dear, past tense.
0: Well, who isn't? Was he a man you met in England? Tell us about it, won't you, darling?
1: I'll be glad to. Good gracious, what a routine you have to go through here before she lets you sing one lousy little number. Life is a journey, they tell us.

so happy and ready to depart. So I smiled at my companion, said, well, shall we start? And then a sticky label was slapped across my heart. Not wanted on the voyage. It could have been so happy. It could have been sublime. We could have looked out of the portholes and been happy all the time. I'd planned to be his traveling rug. And now I find that I'm not wanted on the voyage. Why am I left at the quayside? Why does my world seem so stark? Why can't I get where I'm going? I can't even get off the mark. I'd a lot of little parcels. Our friends, our hopes, our fears. A hold all full of laughter. And a suitcase full of tears. But fate, that cruel American Express man, just points at me and jeers. You're not wanted on the voyage. Get away now. I'll have the law on you. Does the road wind uphill all the way? Yes, to the very end. Is there a long, long trail of winding? Yes, there is. Does he travel fastest who travels alone? Apparently. Then what about her? What about she? I asked the station clock, dear old clock. It didn't answer. I asked the station approach. It didn't answer. And then I asked him. He answered. In 1, 2, 3, 4, 5, maybe a half a dozen words. I was amazed. But I laughed. I thought him joking. I said, oh, psh, don't be absurd. But he showed me what was written, and I read it word by word. I wasn't traveling with him. I wasn't even traveling third. I was not wanted on the voyage. The draft was hard and bitter. I could not drink the cup, and yet I had to swallow it. Yes, down to the last sup. To have been a weekend rucksack and then to finish up, not wanted on the voyage, I ask you. Friends have been kind and consoling. There's nothing they say they won't do. But they've all got their own traveling companions. And they're sticking to them like glue. They say, you must go forward. Don't let your footsteps lag. But the memory of that moment pulls me backward like a drag. His gentle voice saying, Porter, just label that old bag.

0: Here's a word from RCA Victor. There's nothing more fun these winter nights than curling up in front of a good warm television set and let the laughs, chuckles, and downright merriment of television entertainment warm the cockles of your heart. And if there's one thing that's more fun than just plain television, it's television on a new RCA Victor set. Yes, almost 2 million families today are happily using RCA Victor television in their homes. And you'll know why when you watch the lifelike picture on RCA Victor's new model, the Kent, now on display at your RCA Victor dealers. 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Then, too, look at the value of the Kent. 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You'll say that RCA Victor television is the best way to warm up your heart with television fun and keep the frost off your pocketbook.
1: Excuse me, but where do I get my money back on this round-trip ticket from Boston?
2: What is your problem, Fred Allen?
1: Well, I tried all week to get a ticket to the big show tonight, but there wasn't one to be had all over New York. So I flew up to Boston and bought a round-trip ticket on the show train, and that's how I got in. That's how I'm here.
2: Oh, Fred, darling, you didn't have to go to all that trouble to fly up to Boston by plane.
1: Well, I didn't fly by plane, Tallulah. There's a man over at LaGuardia Field now with a new service. You stand on the runway with two hands full of large nails. And up in Boston, there's a fellow with a big magnet. If you're flying to Boston, it's the only way to travel. If you like privacy, if you want to be alone, it's the only thing to do.
2: Well, Fred,
1: don't have anything
2: that
1: in your pockets at the
2: time. Yes, dear. Did I miss anything important?
1: No, you did.
2: Well, now that you've retired from radio and television, what do you do to keep busy?
1: Well, retired is rather a delicate way to put it, Tallulah. Let us just say I was not wanted on the voyage. There's really a lot to do here in New York. I manage to keep pretty busy, as a matter of fact. I get up every morning about 10 o'clock and go over to see my doctor. He hasn't been feeling well lately. Then for lunch, I go over to Lindy's and meet the boys. I order a lean corned beef sandwich and sit there and chew the fat for a while.
2: Well, I'm surprised you found time to come over here at all this week, Fred.
1: Well, in all deference to your charms and your concentrated allure, Miss Bankhead, I really came over because Portland asked me to meet her here. She has a bit of a problem which she hopes to...
3: Hello, Mr. Allen.
1: Solve. Portland, you made me split an infinitive. I shall never be able to go back to Boston. I've split an infinitive. I'll have to...
2: Portland Hoffa!
3: Hello, Miss Bankhead. Mr. Allen, did you tell Miss Bankhead why I'm here?
1: No, I didn't have the heart to tell her, Portland. Matter of fact, I didn't have a line either.
3: Well, Miss Bankhead, my name is Portland Hoffa.
2: I know who you are, darling.
3: Please, Miss Bankhead, I have a speech prepared.
2: Oh, I'm sorry, darling.
3: My name is Portland Hoffa.
1: You sound like Dagmar tonight. That line wasn't worth reading twice.
2: Yeah.
3: I have always been an admirer of yours, and I have been chosen by my school alumni association to portray you, Tallulah Bankhead, in a play to be presented next week.
1: New paragraph.
3: Well?
1: Exclamation point.
3: You can imagine how thrilled I was.
1: Comma.
3: When they told me I could portray you.
1: Period.
3: I've been so excited all week, I've had indigestion.
1: Colon.
3: My meals.
1: Semicolon.
2: Well, darling, if you've quite finished dictating that letter, I wish you'd get to the point. Do you want me to come and play the part?
3: Oh, no. I want...

0: week to copy your voice. Isn't she sweet?
1: Portland, that isn't even a reasonable facsimile. But then, who is?
2: You're so right, Frederick. You took the words right out of my mouth.
1: Well, I'm so sorry, Tallulah. Your mouth was open and there were so many of them there.
0: I've tried every way to make my voice sound that low.
1: Really?
0: But it doesn't work.
1: No?
0: I tried pasting down my Adam's apple with scotch tape.
1: And that didn't do it?
0: No.
1: No.
0: And then I tried wetting my hair and standing in front of an open window, hoping I'd get laryngitis.
2: Yes, I know, darling. I lose more imitators that way. go on, Portland. What happened when you stood in front of the open window with your wet hair?
1: Did your voice sound like Tallulah's?
0: No, but my hair looked like hers.
1: Well, Tallulah, those are the bald facts. Now, can you help Portland out with her problem?
2: Well, Fred, I'll do anything I can, darling, for you and for Portland. But what is the reason for this play? I mean, why are you doing it at all?
0: Well, we want to raise some money to buy equipment for our school basketball team.
2: Oh, what kind of equipment are you going to buy for your basketball team?
0: A center, a guard, and two referees.
2: Why, Portland, is that cricket?
0: No, it's basketball. Our school hasn't won a game for 20 years. This would give our team a new lease on life.
1: Say, Portland, you go around buying referees, and that's exactly what you'll get. 20 years to life.

0: Here, darlings, are two very good friends of ours, Bing Crosby and Bob Hope.
1: Bob, do you realize we only have one thing in common?
2: Hardly enough for a happy marriage, is it? What's that, Bing?
3: Chesterfields, of course. We both like them, we both sell them.
2: And we'd better get this Elna now. You know, folks, better tasting Chesterfield is the only cigarette that combines for you mildness with no unpleasant aftertaste.
3: How do you know they're mild? Well, you just make our mildness test. You buy them, open them up, and enjoy that milder aroma. Then smoke a Chesterfield. You'll know it's milder because it smokes milder.
2: And Chesterfield leaves no unpleasant aftertaste. That fact has been confirmed by the country's first and only cigarette taste panel. So, always buy Chesterfield.
3: Join me, Junior. Let's sum it up musically.
4: Chesterfield always takes first place. That mild

Returning to a scene of his triumph on the big show is one of the truly great voices of our time, Mr. Lawrence Melchior, who 25 years ago tonight made his debut in opera in this country. Mr. Melchior will now sing a study to Tristan, Dreams by Wagner. Meredith, darling, if you please.

0: Bravo, Lawrence Melchior, bravo. Your divine voice is useful. We are honored to have you back on the big show.
1: Tallulah, it's always a pleasure to be on this show with you.
0: Since you were here last, Lawrence, darling, I've been doing quite a bit of singing myself.
1: I know. We have heard. Your voice has created a sensation in music circles everywhere.
0: Oh, you're joking. Are you joking, darling?
1: How can I be joking? I have no sense of humor.
0: Do you really mean that music circles think I'm a sensation?
1: Tallulah. You know, today I'm celebrating the 25th anniversary of my operatic debut in this country. And I give you my word that you have created several new notes never known to the human ear.
0: New notes? Really, darling? Oh, this is exciting news. I just can't wait to tell somebody. Oh, that's Jack Carson. Jack, darling.
2: Yes, Tallulah?
0: Jack, do you know what Lawrence Melchior just told me? He said that I have... Oh, I beg your pardon, sir. Do you know Lawrence Melchior?
2: Hello, Mr. Melchior.
1: How do you do?
0: Jack, Lawrence just told me...
2: Mr. Melchior, you've got much thinner, haven't you?
1: Oh, yes, my doctor has put me on a strict diet.
0: Uh-huh. Jack, Lawrence, darling, just told me that my voice...
2: I've been on a diet myself, you know.
1: What kind of a diet?
0: Jack, about my voice,
2: it's a very simple diet. For breakfast, I have lunch and dinner.
1: Mm-hmm.
2: And for lunch, I have a midnight snack and tomorrow's breakfast. And for dinner, I have tomorrow's lunch and dinner. You see, it's a 9-day diet. I'm doing it in 3 days. It's a new idea. You can reduce without losing weight. Why don't you try it, Mr. Melchior?
1: Oh, I'm happy with my doctor. He examined me and gave me his certificate.
2: Oh?
0: Jack, did you know that I have created notes...
2: Let me see the certificate.
1: I'll read it to you. This is to certify that I have examined Mr. Melchior and have found him to be physically fit.
2: Mm-hmm. Look how he spells fit. F-A-T.
0: Well, if you two, a slap hippie gentleman, will let me get a word in here.
2: Yes, Tallulah?
0: I have been trying to tell you, Jack, that Lawrence just paid me a great compliment. He said that I am a sensation in music circles. I have created several new notes.
2: New notes?
0: That's right. Isn't that right, Lawrence, darling?
1: Oh, that's right. You see, the only known letters in the musical scale are A, B, C, D, E, F, and G.
0: Oh, yes, I've heard that rumor.
1: Well, we have located your notes slightly above G.
0: Do you hear that, Jack? My notes are above G. That would be H, wouldn't it?
2: It'd sound like H to me.
0: Lawrence, darling, do you think music is ready for these new notes?
1: Oh, they are getting ready. Pianos are being retuned and clarinets are being repitched and violins are being restrung.
2: Razors are being resharpened.
0: Lawrence, you've given me renewed confidence. And so I'm going to sing a chorus of a song for you right now.
1: Right now?
0: Right now.
2: Mr. Melchior, another thing about that diet I was telling you about. Yeah. The doctor said you should take long walks.
1: How long?
2: About 32 bars. Will you join me?
1: Of course.
2: Shall we go?
0: Come back here, you cowards!

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1: Well, darlings, in just a moment, Mr. Edwin will join Mr. Melchior and do one of his wonderfully funny opera interpretations. But first, a word from Ed Hurley High, who, hi, ho, he, ho, ho.
0: Miss Bankhead, Ed Hurley, he is on a short vacation. I've been doing the announcing. My name's Ben Grauer.
1: Oh, isn't that wonderful, darling? They finally gave me an announcer whose name I can pronounce. I'm glad you're here. Go right ahead, Ben Grauer.
0: This portion of the program has been brought to you by RCA Victor, world leader in radio, first in recorded music, first in television, by Chesterfield, the cigarette that has for you mildness with no unpleasant aftertaste, the best cigarette for you to smoke, and by the makers of Anacin for fast relief from pain of headache, neuritis, and neuralgia.
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0: This is the Big Show, and Tallulah is about to introduce...
1: Ladies and gentlemen, one of the great, great clowns of the theater, Mr. Ed Wynn. Ed, darling, it's so nice of you to come on this show this week.
2: Oh, well, I had to come, Tallulah. I saw where you got that fella, you know, that finger. What's his name?
1: Lawrence Melchior.
2: Well, that's close enough, yes. He's going to sing an opera, you know. And in this country, people don't understand those foreign language operas. I'm going to explain it. This is the latest story of Carmen
1: tell. Darling, you explained Carmen the last two times you were on the show.
2: Well, that doesn't mean anything. There are a lot of stories of Carmen. They all have different names, you know.
1: Different names?
2: Certainly. I saw Carmen last week at the Metropolitan. It was called The Marriage of Figaro, it was called.
1: Well, now, how do you account for the change of name?
2: Well, Carmen's the girl, you know. When she gets married, she changes her name, that's all. But really, tonight's story of Carmen is nothing like it.
1: I'm sure of that. But, Ed, here's Mr. Melchior. Laura, do you remember Mr. Wynn?
3: Vividly. No matter what I sing, he only tells the story of Carmen.
2: But you don't seem to realize, Mr.
3: Melchior, Lauritz Melchior.
2: Well, that's close enough, yes. You see, I'm an expert on Carmen,
3: Mr. Wynn.
2: Yeah.
3: I don't think you know if you are Carmen or Gunn.
2: You'll have to excuse me. I crack the puns, you know. Don't you crack them. You don't seem to realize that there are 12 different versions of the bullfight alone in Carmen.
3: That's a lot of bull.
4: Yes. No, young man.
2: Young man?
3: There is only one authority on Carmen.
2: Yeah?
3: And that's the man who wrote the opera.
2: Yeah?
3: George Bizet.
2: Oh, that's ridiculous. I know everything there is to know about Carmen.
3: You are Bizet?
2: Yeah, but not too Bizet to explain the opera, yeah. I'll explain the story of Carmen.
3: But, Ed, tonight, I happen to be singing the hymn to Venus from Tannhäuser.
2: Tannhäuser? Shows you how things are going up. It used to be Fivehäuser. Did you know that? Everything's going up now. That's terrible. But you're going to sing Carmen?
3: No, I'm going to sing Tannhäuser.
2: Next line is yours if you want to say it. I don't care.
3: Oh, why?
2: Yes,
3: Oh, why didn't I become a ballet dancer like my good mother wants me to?
1: Ladies and gentlemen, Mr. Melchior singing the Hymn to Venus from Tannhauser in German, Mr. Wynne explaining it in common.

0: Pardon me, I'll explain it up till now. Can't give the people too much to remember, you see. Now, this is the story of Carmen. As most of you know, Carmen was born in Spain on account of the beautiful scenery which is there. Now, Carmen, what a fate Carmen had. She has stardust in her eyes, stardust in her cheeks, stardust in her lips. You never saw such a dustpan. Well, anyhow, what I wanted to say was that Carmen is so magnificent, when she passes men, you can hear a loud whistle. But the men never whistle back. The hero of the opera is Don Jose. Most of you know that. Don Jose makes a forced landing on his way to see Carmen in Madrid, but he is in the jungle in his aeroplane. He meets a native girl and trying to make her understand, he says to her, he says, me be 39 in landing. And she says, me be 26 in October. Well, this infuriates Don Jose, and he rushes to meet Carmen. When he sees Carmen, he says, Carmen, every time when I get up in the morning and put my hands down around my knees and pull them up again, I get terrible pains in my back. Carmen says, well, why do you do it? And Jose says, well, if you know any other way for a guy to get his pants on, I wish you'd tell me. Now you continue the opera, will you? That's enough of it. Wait, I'll explain that. Now, you see, in New York, Carmen and Don Jose, they take a trip to New York and they jump on a sightseeing bus. Carmen says to the driver, he says, no, she says, Carmen is a woman in this play. She says, does this bus stop at the Waldorf Astoria? The driver says, no, we keep it in the garage. Oh, there's some of them are worse than that. Anyhow, one stop further on, the driver yells, we are now passing the biggest saloon in town. Don Jose jumps off the bus and says, maybe you are, but I'm not. That night at Carmen's birthday party, her mother turns to Carmen, and she says, Carmen, your birthday reminds me of the night you were born. Did you know, Carmen, dear, you were born in the middle of the night? Carmen says, gee, Mom, I hope I didn't wake you up. Some of these will make humor illegal. But anyhow. Now, while Carmen and her mother are speaking, Don Jose is speaking to Carmen's father. He says, I would like to marry your daughter. The father says, can you support a family? Jose says, yes. The father says, now think hard because there's seven of us. So anyhow, Carmen and Don Jose get married. It's just as well because, I don't know, they couldn't get along together anyway. Now, would you continue?
1: Und es ist nie keiner Hulden Friesen, erhebt mein Lied in lautem Jubelruf.
0: Yes, pardon me, just, I'll explain that part. You don't mind, do you, sir? This is very interesting. I've got to explain the story for opera lovers who don't care for music at all, you know. Anyhow, Carmen and Don Jose are now married, and very soon they are blessed with a 6-year-old son. The son has what you call Drew Pearson and Senator McCarthy needs. They're always knocking each other. You know what I mean? Well, the boy says to his father, he says, Papa, when I grow up, will I marry a woman like Mother? And his father says, you sure will if you're not careful. Then Don Jose says, well, the latest thing your mother did was to make her hair blonde. This angers Carmen. And she says, I see you've made your nose red. Don Jose says, yes, I have. But I don't have to go to the beauty parlor once a week to have the end touched up. Well, I didn't like it either. I don't know. Then Carmen then says, let us kiss and make up. Why fight? And as they kiss, there is a loud explosion. It seems that he had a toothpick in his mouth, and she was chewing bubble gum. See? The explosion knocks Don out the window. The son says, look, Mama, Pop fell out the 18th-story window and killed himself. Carmen says, I can't understand it because just 2 weeks ago, he was vaccinated against everything. Will you go on, please?

0: Now, what he just sang, of course, was the last act, which naturally needs description because a lot of people didn't understand it. But it's in this act where you meet Escamillo. I'd like to describe him. Escamillo is the kind of a guy you would use for a blueprint if you were building an idiot. Now, when he was 12 years old, in one day he lost his father and mother. What a crap game. Well, anyhow, when he grows up, you know, Escamillo becomes a great sergeant. You see how I've connected the story there? He becomes a sergeant. One night he sees Carmen for the first time. She is dancing. Escamillo, the famous sergeant, goes up her, and he taps the man on the shoulder. He says, "May I cut in?" That's good. I like that. Carmen, being a lady, coyly drops her eyelids. Escamillo, being a gentleman, stoops down and picks them up. She said, "I'm tired of dancing. I'll take off my shoes." He looks, he says, "Those are the 10 daintiest toes I have ever seen." Carmen says, "Now I'll take off my other shoe." At this instant, Carmen's father rushes to the bar and says, "Give me 22 drinks." The bartender at the ball says, "Well, why do you want 22 drinks?" And Carmen says, "On account of that sign over the bar. It says nobody saved under 21. It's nothing like a good joke, and that was certainly not like a good joke. But anyhow, they realize that something's wrong with Escamillo, you see. That is, with a father. So Escamillo rushes Carmen's father to his hospital. It's a brand new hospital. In fact, this is the opening day. And they celebrate the opening of the hospital and Carmen's father at the same time. What an operation. This is a remarkable operation. From Carmen's father, they remove a piece of bar rail from the sole of his foot. Very unusual thing. After the operation, Carmen asks Escamillo to her home. He goes there, but he is astonished at the sight. He says, "This is ridiculous." He says, "You have pigs in your living room." Carmen says, "Why not? There's everything in my living room a pig would want." Wonderful opera. Suddenly, Carmen says, "Will you marry me?" He says, "You're asking me. I don't know what to say." Carmen says, "Just say yes, and from there on in, keep your big trap shut." But as the train is coming down, Escamillo says, "This is too much. I'm going to Hollywood and be a movie actor." Carmen yells, "Hollywood, bah! One day you're kissing Lana Turner, the next day you're kissing Greer Garson, the next day you're kissing Betty Grable, and the next day you're a has-been." And Escamillo says, "Yes, but just think where I has been."
1: Yes. Ed, that was divinely hilarious. Thanks for another story of Carmen. And to you, Lawrence Melchior, our thanks for lending your magnificent voice to Mr. Wynne's inspired nonsense. And now here's an orchestra number from Meredith Willson and his Big Show Orchestra and Chorus, the number Hullabaloo, which is all about band music, which makes me very happy because I love band music. So don't be surprised, darlings, if I join in somewhere. Meredith, if you please.

0: Thank you, Meredith Wilson, darling. And before we get involved in any nauseating stories about your hometown, let's go on
1: Wait a minute, Tallulah. I'd like to meet that nice gentleman.
0: Oh, Beatrice Lily, darling, no. Meredith is a wonderful musician. I simply adore him and all that, but he can be such a bore.
1: Oh, I adore bores. You know, we fought a war over them. Please introduce me.
0: Oh, very well, if you must, Meredith, darling.
2: Yes, Miss Bankhead.
0: This is Beatrice Lily, Meredith Wilson.
1: Hello, Meredith. Tallulah tells me you're quite a bore.
2: Well, thank you. I do my best.
1: Well, I adore bores. Go on, say something boring.
2: Well, I guess I didn't exactly expect to be called on at this time. Never was very good at doing any impromptu boring.
1: Well, I like that band number you just played. When did you start leading a band?
0: That should have a pretty boring answer.
2: Well, sir, Miss Bankhead. And you too, Miss Lily. The first orchestra I ever had was really a doozy. It was the high school orchestra back in Mason City, Iowa. That's my hometown, you know.
0: Yes, I know.
2: We had a girl bandsman who played the euphonium. You know what that is. That's a big brass horn, and it only belongs in a band, not in an orchestra like we had back in Mason City. Well, I'll never forget that one particular night. This girl played the euphonium, and she was always just one beat early. Would you care to hear how it sounded, Miss Lily?
1: Oh, I'd love to. Sounds so boring. Would you like to hear it, Lou?
0: I don't even know what he's talking about.
1: He mentioned something about a euphonium.
0: What's that?
1: I think it's a small town in Iowa.
2: No. You see, euphonium is a big brass horn. It was in my high school, my hometown, Mason City, in the high school orchestra. I can hear that orchestra yet.

0: Tallulah, Fred and I want to talk to you.
1: Yeah. What is it, gentlemen?
2: Do you want to tell her,
0: Sure,
2: Jack?
0: Sure, I'll tell her, Fred. I'm not afraid of her.
2: Good.
0: Tallulah, we were listening to Edwin explain that opera before.
2: And we got to thinking that too many people don't understand opera in the first place. And why doesn't somebody on this program, explain a popular song?
1: But I don't understand, darlings, in a popular song. The lyric is, it's self-explanatory.
0: Not the way you sing it.
1: Darling, are you implying that I don't sing a popular song?
0: Well, when you start out singing it, it's popular.
2: You see, Tallulah, what Jack means is that there's always a story behind every popular song. Now, what was that song that used to be so popular before you recorded it?
1: I'll Be Seeing You.
0: That's the one. Would you care to, for want of a better word, sing it for us? Fred and I will explain the story behind it.
1: I'd love to, darlings. I just love to sing.
2: Well, how do you get the right key? Do you use the Holland Tunnel for a pitch pipe?
0: She doesn't need a pitch. She's a walking euphonium.
1: Meredith will give me my key, won't you, darling?
3: Sure. All of them.
1: Oh, thank you, darling. And now, ladies and gentlemen, the glamorous and unpredictable baritone voice of Miss Tallulah Brockman Bankhead singing I'll Be Seeing You.

0: That's not oh, that's... That's... I'll explain that part of it, see?
1: Got carried away.
0: Fred and I will explain it up to here.
2: Hello, Jack.
0: Hi, Fred. Have you seen Tallulah around lately?
2: Tallulah who?
0: You know, Tallulah Bankhead.
2: Oh, him. No, I haven't, Jack, and I have looked in all of the old familiar places.
0: Did you see any old familiar faces?
2: Not Tallulah's.
0: Did you look in the Luxor baths?
2: Yes, but I didn't see any familiar faces there either.

0: Fred, I'm worried about Tallulah. I wonder if she's broke.
1: Well, I hear she's flat.
0: Yeah, I just heard it. I just heard it, too. But I still wonder if she's broke.
1: Jack, she must be. You know, she spends so much money on clothes. Did you ever notice that mink coat?
0: Well, I happen to know that somebody gave her that mink coat.
1: Oh, really? What did she have to do for it?
0: Nothing, just lengthen the sleeves.
1: Oh.

0: You know, she used to spend all of her money on jewelry, but they won't let her into Tiffany's anymore.
1: They won't? Why not?
0: Well, she has such a terrible acid condition, the minute she walks in, all of the rings in the place turn green.

0: way.
1: Jack, frankly, I'm worried about Tallulah. Let's go down to police headquarters and give them a description of her.
2: A description of Tallulah?
1: Yeah.
2: They'd never believe it. You know what I think? She must have had a big fight with some guy that she's in love with.
1: Well, I tell you, let's make the rounds of the hospitals. Maybe she's visiting him. She'd be...
2: Wait a minute. Did you hear something? I think it's Tallulah. Listen.
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2: No, it's only a steamship coming in to dock.

Well, darlings, that's it for this week. We hope you'll all be with us next Sunday when we will have with us Uta Hagen, Jack Haley, Paul Kelly, James Melton, Olson and Johnson, Monty Woolley, and others, and of course, our very own Meredith Wilson and the Big Show Orchestra and Chorus. Until then, may the good Lord bless and keep you, whether near or far away. Meredith.

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0: It's uphill all the way from the bus stop at the corner to the Nelson's house at 1847 Rogers Road. A good hard climb, especially at the end of a long day. But say, look at Ozzie Nelson coming up the grade. Knees pounding up and down like pistons, elbows working, chin up, nose out, cutting the wind. Oh, he's in great form tonight. Hey, look at that man go, full speed. Now he's approaching the house, and he turns in without slowing down. A fast, banking turn. Watch that loose board on the step, Ozzie. Oh, he jumped right over it. Like a man with wings, he's on the porch, through the door, and into the house.
1: Harriet!
2: I'm in the living room, dear. For goodness sakes, who's been chasing you?
1: Oh, nobody. It's just so nice and crisp out, I felt like walking fast. It's a lot of fun walking up that hill real fast.
2: I dare you to tell that to the mailman.
1: No, I really mean it. Sends the blood surging through you. What's the matter?
2: What do you mean?
1: For your face.
2: Are you asking a question or registering a complaint?
1: Now, you seem to be terribly concerned about something.
2: Oh, I'm just a little bit worried, I guess.
1: Worried? What about?
2: Oh, nothing important, really.
1: Now, if it's important enough to worry about, then it must be important.
2: No, honestly, it really isn't.
1: Now, Harriet, the worst thing in the world to do is to keep your troubles to yourself. If you have any worries, get them out in the open. 9 times out of 10, you find out you didn't have anything to worry about in the first place.
2: Well, this isn't anything like that, dear.
1: Well, any kind of a worry is a treacherous thing. Does things to you, beats you down, wears you down to a frazzle.
2: Well, I appreciate your concern, dear, but really...
1: Of course I'm concerned. Think I want people to go around saying, look at that poor guy. He's married to a frazzle. Come on now, what's bothering you?
2: Well, okay. I went down to the Emporium today and I saw some drapes I thought would look nice in our living room.
1: Is that all? Oh, for goodness sakes, Harriet, we're not living in the Middle Ages, you know.
2: What do you mean, dear?
1: You were afraid that I, the Lord of the Manor, would chop off your head just because you looked at some new drapes?
2: Well, not exactly. It's just...
1: Oh, what did you think I'd do? Have a fit of temper, throw a tantrum, and rant and rave? Oh, a silly thing to worry about. You have my full permission to go downtown tomorrow and buy the new drapes.
2: Thank you, dear.
1: Now, is that all you're worried about?
2: No. I'm worried about how they'll look when they're delivered. I already bought them this afternoon. I was just afraid the color might not be quite right.
1: Well, worrying about it won't do any good. Why don't you wait and see? You liked them when you saw them down at the Emporium, didn't you?
2: Well, yes, but suppose they don't look as good in our living room as they did in the Emporium window.
1: Then maybe the Emporium will let us move into their window.
2: Well, they're pretty expensive. It'd be awful if they turned out badly.
1: Look, you're not going to help anybody worrying about it. They'll probably be the best drapes we ever had.
2: Is that you, boy?
3: Yeah, Mom. It's us.
4: Yeah, it's us.
1: What are you guys so down in the mouth about? What's going on around here today?
4: David had an arithmetic test today and he's worried.
1: Did you have a test too?
4: No, not me, just David.
1: Then what are you so worried about?
4: Nothing. I'm just helping David.
2: Well, why are you so worried about your arithmetic test, David?
5: Well, because arithmetic is my worst subject.
2: Do you think you failed?
5: Well, I don't know. They won't tell us till tomorrow.
1: Well, then what's the sense of worrying about it?
5: Because arithmetic is my worst subject.
1: All right, then. Since you know that arithmetic is your worst subject, did you study everything you were supposed to know on the test?
5: Oh, sure.
1: And did you concentrate while you were taking it?
5: Of course, Pa.
1: Did you go back and check all your problems?
5: Every one.
1: All right. You did all those things, and why isn't it logical to assume you have nothing to worry about?
5: Because arithmetic is my worst subject.
1: Don't you see, David, if you did everything you possibly could to pass the test, there's no point in worrying about it. You did the best you could. That's all you can do.
5: Well, I never looked at it that way, Pop. I guess you're right.
1: Of course I'm right.
5: I probably passed the test okay. Maybe I even got 100.
1: That's possible.
5: Thanks, Pop. I won't worry about it anymore.
1: That's the spirit, son.
5: But just in case I didn't pass, Ricky, you better keep on worrying.
4: Okay, let's go out and back and throw the football around.
5: Okay. Come on, I'll get the ball.
2: Well, I have to give you credit, dear. You're really the happy gloom chaser tonight.
1: I never saw such a family of worriers, even the boys. You must get it from your side of the family. Didn't your father used to worry a lot?
2: Yes, he did, dear. Every time I went out with you.
1: Only worried about that old jalopy I used to drive you around in.
2: No, he just couldn't understand why you didn't have a steering wheel.
1: You and David are just like your father. David worries about his arithmetic test, and yet he knows he did everything possible to pass it. You worry about your new drapes being the wrong color and you haven't even put them up yet.
2: Well, that's easy enough to say, dear, but you can't turn worries off and on like a faucet, you know.
1: Now, look at it this way. I took the car to the garage today. Now, I could sit here and worry that maybe it's going to cost a lot of money to fix it.
2: Well, I hope not. With Christmas coming, we have enough expenses right now.
1: Well, it probably won't, but suppose it does. There's no point worrying about it. If it costs a lot of money, it costs a lot of money, that's all. And there's nothing you or I can do about it.
2: I suppose so. You're a regular Rock of Gibraltar tonight, dear.
1: Oh, and in case you're worried about where I'm going down to the drugstore and get some ice cream for dessert.
2: Oh, while you're down there, will you see if you can pick up a glamorous woman?
1: I presume that's the title of a magazine.
2: Well, of course, dear. Don't you think I have enough to worry about with the drapes?
6: You want some ice cream, Mr. Nelson? Mr. Nelson?
1: No, I'm sorry, Charlie. I was busy looking at this magazine. What'd you say?
6: Did you want some ice cream?
1: Yes, please. A quart of chocolate and vanilla.
7: Hi, Oz.
1: Oh, hello there, Thorny.
7: Harriet said I'd find you down here. Now, what are you reading there?
1: Oh, one of these silly women's magazines. Harriet asked me to pick it up for her, just looking over this article.
7: What is it? Stop worrying.
1: Yeah, a whole big deal about people worrying. You know, same old junk. Listen to this. We want to sweep the worry clouds from our mental storehouse and take a new lease on life. This gal claims that 90% of all people worry 90% of the time. Do you believe that, Thorny?
7: I don't know, Oz. She may be right.
1: Oh, it's ridiculous. You don't worry especially, do you?
7: Well, of course I do. Matter of fact, if you want to be honest about it, I think everybody does.
1: Got a whole list of questions here you're supposed to ask yourself. Are you troubled by tension? Do you lie awake at night? Are you troubled by anxiety? Do you fear the future? Are you worried?
7: Yes.
1: Are you worried about living beyond your means? Are you concerned about little ailments?
7: Like a pain in my right shoulder?
1: Yeah, that's the kind of stuff. Things that people always worry about but seldom have.
7: Oz, do you get a sort of a shooting pain in your right shoulder? Right about here? It comes and goes. Oh, about every 2 or 3 minutes.
1: You see, Thorny, you even do it. Just suggest something that other people worry about, and right away you have a symptom.
7: Oh, I haven't got it now, Oz. I just have it sometimes. Don't you ever have it?
1: Oh, well, sometimes when I've been bowling a lot or I happen to sleep on in a peculiar position. Everybody has things like that, but I'm not going to worry about it, that's for sure.
6: Here you are, Mr. Nelson, a quart of chocolate and vanilla.
1: Oh, thank you, Charlie. Now, you take Charlie here. I'll bet he never worries about anything, do you, Charlie?
6: Well, I try not to. Of course, I'm sort of a cheerful person by nature, but worry can be a terrible thing, gentlemen. Yes, sirree. I think it's the cause of more evil dispositions than anything else in the world.
1: Oh, it sure can bring a person down.
6: Have you ever met my wife, Mr. Nelson?
1: Oh, I don't think I have. Is she a worrier?
6: She used to be, yes. I'd come home of an evening, and there she'd sit worrying and worrying. She just made everybody around her miserable.
7: And you decided to do something about it?
6: Well, sir, I figured the best way to make a person stop worrying is to get his mind off it. So every time I'd come home and find her with a long face, I'd give her the old worry treatment.
1: Oh, what would you do, Charlie?
6: Well, sir, I'd go out to the kitchen, get me a couple of ice cubes, sneak up behind her, and drop them right down her back.
1: And that worked?
6: Absolutely. She's like a new woman. I met her last night for the first time since our divorce, and she's the happiest woman I've ever seen. Here you are, Mr. Nelson. Quart of chocolate and vanilla.
2: Did you get my magazine for me, dear? Ozzy?
1: I'm sorry, dear. What did you say?
2: Did you get my magazine?
1: Oh, yeah. In fact, I'm just reading an article in it. Would you like to read it?
2: No. Go ahead. I'll read it later.
1: Yeah. Boy, that dinner was terrific. I think I ate a little too much. This belt must be shrinking or something. I have to unfasten it all the time after a big meal.
2: What's the article about, dear?
1: Oh, one of those things with a list of questions you're supposed to ask yourself. One of my... Are you afraid you're living beyond your means?
2: Isn't everybody?
1: And, are you slipping? Are you slipping, dear?
2: No, but your pants are. You better fasten that belt again.
1: Now, listen to this. Are you losing your old friends?
2: Well, are we?
1: Of course not. We have the same old friends we've always had. Except maybe they're a little older. Thornberrys, the Dunkels, the Randolphs, the Hodges, all the same old friends. Parties, outings together, good times. Where is it we were invited for New Year's Eve?
2: No place, dear.
1: Are you sure? I thought you said somebody invited us to a party or something.
2: No, not that I know of. What are the other questions in the article?
1: Oh, it's silly stuff. Do you feel that people are avoiding you? Does it seem you are less popular than you once were?
2: Well, that's a standard thing, isn't it?
1: Oh, sure, but the idea of printing these things, telling a person how to stop worrying, it's such dull, stupid stuff, isn't even interesting. Let me read you some more. Are you having difficulty making new friends? Do you feel that old friends are deliberately avoiding you? That's silly.
5: What's silly about it?
1: Well, for one thing, the idea of telling you to ask yourself these idiotic questions. They immediately assume that everybody who reads the magazine talks to himself. Wouldn't be so bad if the questions made sense. Do you feel that people are deliberately avoiding you?
2: It's getting late, dear. Let's go to bed.
1: Are all the doors locked?
2: I think so, Fider.
1: Well, we don't want prowlers walking through the house in the middle of the night.
2: Oh, I don't know. With Ricky's roller skates scattered around, a prowler would never get past the dining room. Something the matter, dear?
1: No. Just got sort of a slight pain in my right shoulder.

0: Harriet. Harriet?
1: Hmm? What's the matter, dear?
0: How long has it been since we've seen the Randolphs?
1: Oh, it's been quite a while. Why?
0: Well, didn't we invite them over a couple of weeks ago?
1: Yes, we did, but they had another engagement. They couldn't come.
0: Doesn't that seem like a weak excuse?
1: Well, how'd you happen to start thinking about the Randolphs?
0: Oh, I was just lying here, thinking. What was that noise?
1: I didn't hear any noise.
0: Sound like a loose shingle on the roof. Wonder if this roof will last through the winter.
1: I'll go to sleep.
0: Harriet.
1: Yes?
0: Do you remember if I locked the garage door?
1: The car isn't there, dear. You left it at the shop.
0: Oh, yeah. You can imagine all the things that mechanic's going to find wrong with it. Probably tell me we need a new motor. I wonder what a new motor costs. Car isn't worth that much. Drag it away to the junkyard.
1: Ozzie, if you don't stop tossing, you're going to fall out of bed. Read in the paper today about a man who rolled out of bed and broke his leg. What are you doing?
0: Well, this bed is pretty high. I think I'll sleep on the floor. I hope I can get an appointment with Dr. Brown tomorrow.
1: Well, for goodness sakes, what for?
0: This right shoulder of mine is just killing me.

Hey, are you less popular than you used to be? I was, until I started telling folks about International Sterling's special new holiday set. Now everybody loves me. Sure, because that holiday set is the kind of Christmas present that makes a hero out of a guy. Makes him look like Santa Claus in person. And it's the kind of present that makes a woman feel just wonderful. International Sterling's special holiday set is a 26-piece service for four. There are 8 teaspoons, 4 luncheon forks, 4 luncheon knives, 4 salad forks, 4 butter spreaders, 1 tablespoon, and 1 sugar shell. 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Now, doesn't that fit into everybody's Christmas plans just perfectly? Think how delighted Mother would be if the whole family clubbed together and gave her this stunning International Sterling holiday set. Or those young friends of yours who are going to be married soon. Wouldn't they think Santa Claus had arrived in person when they found this magnificent set under their Christmas tree? Oh, you bet. Make this Christmas the most thrilling of all by giving the solid silver with beauty that lives forever. International Sterling.

Remember the Ozzy of yesterday? The smiling, cheery-faced, devil-may-care Ozzy who came striding up Rogers Road? Can this be the same man who cautiously picks his way up the street, wearing a belt and suspenders, galoshes over his rubbers, a raincoat over his topcoat, and carrying an umbrella?

0: he's leaving the sidewalk and circling out into Mr. Thornbury's yard. Oh, I see. A limb on the oak tree hangs over the sidewalk. It could fall on a man's head. Now he's walking along under the eaves of Mr. Thornbury's house. Well, there's an airplane flying over, and you never can tell when a wheel might drop off. Now he slips across the lawn, up the front steps, carefully avoiding the loose board, and into the house.
1: Avi, is that you?
2: Yes, dear.
1: Come in the living room. I want you to see the drapes.
2: Oh, are those the ones you bought?
1: Aren't they lovely? You were right. It was silly of me to worry about them. They match perfectly.
2: Don't they seem to be a little long? Dragging back and forth on the floor is going to wear them out, you know.
1: Oh, no. No, that's the way they're supposed to be. Look at the material. See how well they're made? What are you doing?
2: Just feeling this material. Doesn't look like it's cleaned very well. Some of this fabric shrinks right up to nothing, you know.
1: Well, it's supposed to clean very well. It's guaranteed.
2: Guaranteed? Who guaranteed it?
1: The people who made it.
2: What people? Do you know the people who made this material?
1: Well, of course I don't know
2: them. Then how do you know they'll make good on their guarantee?
1: Well, it's a reputable firm. That ought to mean something.
2: Who says they're reputable?
1: The sales lady at the Emporium.
2: I suppose the sales lady at the Emporium knows the people who made the material. And who knows the sales lady at the Emporium? I don't.
1: Well, I do, and she's quite honest. And the drapes will clean.
2: Suppose they don't wear.
1: They'll wear.
2: Suppose they wear out.
1: They won't wear out.
2: Suppose they don't wear out. You mean to say we have to look at these same drapes the rest of our lives?
1: Ozzy, for heaven's sake, what's gotten into you?
3: Hey, Mom.
4: Oh, hi, Pop.
2: Hello, David.
4: You were sure right about that arithmetic test, Pop. I didn't have a thing to worry about.
2: You mean you got 100?
4: No, but I got 87.
1: Well, good for you, David.
2: 87? Well, that doesn't sound like such a high mark to me, son.
4: Well, Billy Johnson only got 88, and his mother's a teacher. Honest, Pop, 87 is considered awful good.
2: Well, I hope so. You gotta be awful careful about those teachers, though, especially arithmetic teachers. They can be very tricky. Give you a good mark just to get you overconfident, then on the next exam, wham, they give you the works.
4: I don't think so, Pop. Don't worry, I'll do okay. I'm going to get a glass of milk.
1: Ozzy, what's gotten into you? Ever since you read the article in my magazine last night, you've been worrying about everything. Did you pick up the car tonight at the garage?
2: Oh, yeah. It wasn't as bad as they thought it would be. Just something wrong with the carburetor. Cost $3.13.
1: Well, that ought to make you feel a little better.
2: I don't know. It didn't sound right to me coming home. There's a clicking sound in the motor. Sounds like it's going to fall apart at any minute.
1: Now, that's ridiculous. You got home all right in it, didn't you?
2: No, I didn't.
1: You didn't? What happened?
2: I left it down at the gas station to have the oil changed.
1: Well, what I mean is there's nothing wrong with the car. What's happening to you, dear? I thought you never worried about anything.
2: Well, it's just that all of a sudden everything has started piling up on me. Your drapes can't be cleaned or they'll wear out. David's having all that trouble with his schoolwork. The car won't run. I had to walk home the rest of the way.
1: Now, Ozzy, you're just letting your imagination run away with you. You said yourself you left the car at the gas station, and David isn't having trouble with his schoolwork, and my drapes can be cleaned. Now, stop worrying.
2: I'm not worried, Harriet. You know I don't worry.
1: Did you see Dr. Brown about your shoulder today?
2: Oh, yes.
1: What did he say?
2: He said to stop worrying.
5: Oh, hello, everybody.
1: Oh, hi, Emmy Lou. Come on in. Oh, my, what a pretty dress.
5: Do you like it?
2: It's very attractive, Emmy Lou, but try not to build your hopes too high.
5: What do you mean, Mr. Nelson?
2: Well, it's obvious you got the dress to wear to a Christmas party, but I mean, don't feel too let down if something goes wrong.
1: Well, Ozzy, what are you talking about?
2: Well, you know how things can happen. She might get all dressed, ready to go to the party, looking forward to a wonderful evening.
5: Of course, Mr. Nelson.
2: Well, that's just it. The last minute, your boyfriend may call up. He can't make it. His hot rod is frozen up. Maybe his father won't lend him his tuxedo. Everybody else is going to the party, and there you sit alone in your room. Brokenhearted.
5: But that can't happen, Mr. Nelson.
2: Oh, you never can tell, Emmy Lou.
5: But it can't. The party was last night. I went with my boyfriend and I had a wonderful time.
2: You're brave, Emmy. You'd say you did even if you didn't. If you folks will excuse me now, I think I'll go upstairs and clean up. Where are my rubber-soled sneakers, Harriet?
1: On the shelf in the closet. Why?
2: I think I'll take a shower, and that tile is pretty slippery.

0: Pop doesn't seem very happy today.
1: What's wrong?
0: He seems terribly worried about everything, doesn't he?
1: He sure does. What's that magazine?
0: Oh, this is the one that Daddy was reading last night. And there's an article in here that gives me a wonderful idea.
1: Well, what are you going to do?
0: You wait and see.
2: What's the matter, Harriet?
0: Oh, nothing, dear. I was just thinking.
2: Anything wrong?
0: No, I was just thinking. Suppose something serious is wrong with the car. It'll take an awful lot of money to fix it.
2: Well, of course. That's what I've... Well, we're not sure there's anything really wrong with it. Chances are it's perfectly all right. Stop worrying.
0: Well, I'm not worried. I was just thinking. And then I got to thinking about the Randolphs. It does seem strange they didn't accept our invitation last week.
2: Well, I don't see anything strange about it. If they had a previous engagement, you certainly wouldn't expect them to break it just to come over here.
0: Your shoulder's bothering you again, isn't it?
2: What shoulder?
0: You're right now.
2: Oh.
0: The one that's been giving you so much trouble. You seem to be favoring it. Do you think it's anything serious?
2: No, dear, it's fine. Will you stop worrying? Say, you haven't by any chance been reading that article in the magazine, have you? How to Stop Worrying?
0: You mean the one that started you worrying?
2: What makes you say that?
0: Well, simply the fact that ever since you've read it, you've done nothing but worry and lie awake at night.
2: You mean you don't think the article's any good?
0: Well, there's nothing wrong with the article. It's just you didn't read the last page. On the last page, it tells you exactly how to stop worrying.
2: And you read the last page?
0: Of course, and it works. It says if you want to stop a person from worrying, take his mind off himself and make him worry about somebody else.
2: You mean that's what you just did?
0: Of course, dear. You were worrying yourself sick, so I made believe I was worried, and you snapped right out of it. You must admit it worked beautifully, didn't it?
2: Yes, I think it did. What makes you think I didn't read the last page?
0: Well, if you'd read the last page... Do you mean you were making believe you were worried to stop me from worrying?
2: Are you happy with the drapes, dear?
0: Of course.
2: You're not worried about them anymore?
0: No, of course not.
2: And David isn't worried about his arithmetic?
0: Not anymore.
2: Pretty good article, wasn't it?
0: Ozzie, how clever of you, dear. And what a wonderful way to teach us a lesson.
2: Just one thing, though, Harriet. It might be just as well if you don't tell anybody about this.
0: But why, dear?
2: Well, it'd upset the whole formula. The husband is supposed to be the bumbling, fumbling, stupid one who makes all the mistakes. It's the wife who's supposed to be the clever, level-headed one who straightens things out.
0: Are you sure you were just making believe you were worried?
2: Oh.
0: You really put on quite an act. The roof leaking, losing all our friends, your aching shoulder. Are you sure you got all that from the last page of the article?
2: No, dear, I'll have to confess. I got the whole idea from an old Chinese proverb. Would you like to hear it?
0: Not especially.
2: Old Chinese proverbs say, when wife start to worry about living room drape, she give husband a big pain in the shoulder.

0: don't know. This really does upset the formula. I always thought it was the wife who soothed the fevered brow and solved the worries.
1: No, I know just what you mean. The other night, my wife came over to where I was sitting in the living room, put her hand on my shoulder and said, "Don't worry, dear."
0: Mm-hmm. Wonderful, isn't it?
1: "Don't worry about what to give me for Christmas," she said. "I'll tell you. International Sterling Special New Holiday Set."
0: Hey, is that what you were worrying about?
1: Well, no. I was really thinking about the Rose Bowl game at the time. But it sounded like a great idea to me anyway, so I bought one of those sets yesterday.
0: International Sterling Special Holiday Set is a great idea. It gives a woman a start on her family silver. And what could be better than that? The set has a 26-piece service for four, and it comes in a stunning big chest that's large enough to hold 132 pieces of beautiful international sterling. You can choose the holiday set in any one of seven different international patterns. And the price is perfect, as are all international sterling prices. They haven't gone up since 1944, you know.
1: Yeah, the special holiday set cost me less than $100.
0: And that includes the big chest, too. Gosh, I wish I could tell everybody in the world, if you want to give the loveliest, the most endearing, the most lasting Christmas present of all, give that wonderful new holiday set created by famous International Sterling, the solid silver with beauty that lives forever.
2: Ozzie?
3: Yeah?
2: Oh, I hoped it was you. What are you doing prowling around the kitchen in the middle of the night?
3: Oh, I just thought I'd get a glass of milk. I'm having a little trouble getting to sleep.
2: Don't tell me you're still worrying.
3: Well, to be honest with you, I guess I am just a little bit. I got sort of in the habit of it, teaching you and the boys a lesson. You going to get something to eat, too?
2: No, dear. I just heard about a wonderful way to get a person's mind off his worries. I don't look. It's a surprise.
3: Well, I'm not going to drink any hot milk, if that's what you're trying to get me. It's funny. Charlie at the drugstore told me of a fiendish thing that he used to do. It seems that... Now, that's not funny. Besides, he used ice cubes.
2: I know, dear, but ice cream is much messier.
4: Tune in again next week to another adventure of Ozzie and Harriet, starring Ozzie Nelson and Harriet Hilliard.
2: And remember, the solid silver with beauty that lives forever is International Sterling.
4: Yes, Harriet, the solid silver with beauty that lives forever is International Sterling.
0: Appearing in support of Ozzie and Harriet were John Brown, Tommy Bernard, Henry Blair, Janet Waldo, and Jack Kirkwood. Original music was composed and conducted by Billy May. This is Vern Smith speaking.
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0: Sure, it's something to sing about. And they can sing about it, maybe, because they haven't any friends. But I'm singing the blues about it because I've got a friend. My friend Irma. Now, don't get me wrong. I love that girl. Most people do. It's just that Mother Nature gave some girls brains, intelligence, cleverness. But with Irma, well, Mother Nature slipped her a Mickey. I will never forget the first time I met her. I was walking along looking for a place to live in New York, and by a strange coincidence, I am having a very tough time. And I keep bumping into people, and I keep saying, I beg your pardon. Excuse me until... Oh,
1: excuse me. I just never look where I'm going. I just keep walking with my head high. Just like the doctor told me, in taking deep breaths, inhaling and exhaling like this. And I keep counting to myself, 1, 2, 3...
0: Look, miss, will you stop counting long enough to help me up?
1: Oh, of course, you must be uncomfortable on your knees.
0: Oh! Oh, no, not at all, honey. I'd love it down here if I was Al Jolson.
1: Did you see that picture, the Jolson story? I just loved it. I cried and cried.
0: Fine. Now, would you please help me up?
1: Oh, certainly. Here, give me your hand. Oh, my, what a beautiful ring. You know, my boyfriend, Al, he was going to get me one just like that. We had it all picked out, only you know what happened?
0: It wouldn't fit your nose.
1: Well, it wasn't for my nose, it was for my finger. It wouldn't fit my nose.
0: I wish it had. I could have pulled myself up.
1: Oh, you want to get up, don't you?
0: Yeah, yes, if you please. I can't make much time crawling.
1: I can't either. I always walk. Well, here we go. Up the daisy. Oh, careful, your dress. Oh, we ripped it, didn't we?
0: Yes, we did.
1: But you know something? They're wearing split skirts in New York this year.
0: Yeah, I know, but not all the way up to the neck.
1: Hey, we haven't been introduced yet. My name's Irma. What's yours?
0: Goodbye.
1: Oh, what an unusual name. What's your last name?
0: Forever.
1: That's a pretty name, Miss Goodbye Forever.
0: Oh, Irma. That's when I should have run, but I didn't. Apartments are too hard to find these days, and Irma, bless her heart, is really a sweet kid. So I moved in with her in that one-room furnished freight elevator she called home.
1: Jane, the telephone's ringing. Jane, the telephone's ringing.
0: Aren't you going to answer it?
1: I don't know if it's for me.
0: Well, take a chance. Take a chance. It's not your nickel.
1: Hello? I mean, hello? Yeah, she's here. Jane, it's for me.
0: Irma? You know, if Marconi knew that you were going to use the telephone, he never would have invented it.
1: Oh, Jane, I'm surprised at you. Alexander Graham Bell invented the telephone, not Marconi.
0: You see, I'm beginning to think like you.
1: Everybody knows that Marconi invented spaghetti.
0: Irma, the telephone.
1: Oh, hello? Al? Jane, it's Al.
0: What are you waiting for? Run down to the police station with the bail.
1: Don't be silly. He's not in jail. Hello, Al? Eh? I? Oh. You?
0: That's enough for the vowels, Irma. Now try the consonants.
1: Okay, Al. Goodbye. Jane, Al's coming over.
0: Oh, honey. Why do you have to spoil our Sunday by having that jobless, phony windbag of an Al over?
1: Jane...
0: Yes?
1: What's your opinion of Al?
0: I like him. I think he's a live wire, and it's just a matter of time before they hook him up and put a chair under him.
1: Oh, Jane. I wish you wouldn't pick on Al, because someday I hope to be Mrs. Al.
0: Oh, sweetie. Oh, sweetie, look, I didn't mean it. Now, stop sniffling. You'll ruin your pretty face with your mascara. Come on.
1: But I love Al.
0: Yeah, I know you do, Irma. That's the reason I'm hard on him. I want to be sure that the guy who gets my little Irma's heart's got a big enough heart to match it.
1: Gee, thanks, Jane. Gee, wouldn't it be wonderful if I married Al and you could, and we could have a double wedding?
0: A double wedding? How do you figure that?
1: It would be if you married Richard Rhinelander III.
0: That was my blood pressure rising. She would mention his name. You see, Richard Rhinelander III is my boss, and I'm his private secretary. I'm in love with him, but I have no chance to marry him because he's Richard Rhinelander III, and I'm Jane Stacy I. Oh, I tried everything to impress him. I even told him I lived in a very intellectual atmosphere and that my roommate is a promising young novelist. Oh, Stacy, you fool, you. If he ever finds out how you live and what a mental midget Irma really is, you must end up right between the 8, 9, and 10 ball. Gee, I'd love to marry him. Irma, wouldn't it be wonderful if I wound up being Mrs. Richard Rhinelander III?
1: The third? What good is that if he has two other wives?
0: You know, I won't even stop to answer that one.
1: Gee, I couldn't marry a wealthy man and have to go to the opera. I don't know a thing about Shakespeare.
0: Honey, with $5 million, all you got to know about Shakespeare is that he's dead and you're alive. Well, let's forget Mr. Rhinelander. I'll never marry him because there's a difference in family. His ancestors were Mayflower people.
1: Gee, they made all that money out of donuts?
0: Irma, if you say another word to me, I'll scream.
1: Well, if you do, you'll wake up Professor Kropotkin, the violinist downstairs, and he needs sleep.
0: Irma, I'm going to take a bath.
1: Well, Jane, don't use all the hot water. This is the day we wash the dishes. Hello? Who did you want to talk to? Jane? Who's this? Oh, Mr. Richard Rhinelander. Well, Jane's busy. Do you want to hang on for about 20 minutes? Yes, this is Irma, her roommate. How's my book? Oh, I finished it and I'm starting another. Hard on me. No, you know those giant comics are mostly pictures. Oh, I'd like to meet you too, Mr. Rhinelander. Say, I've got an idea. Why don't you dash over for dinner tonight? Huh? Oh, it's no bother. Oh, we'd love to have you. And, by the way, if it's not inconvenient, ask your mother to bake us some donuts. Oh, remember, see you at 7:30 and don't bother to dress. It's strictly au gratin. Now, who could that be? Come in.
2: Hiya, chicken. How are you?
1: Hello, Al, honey. Gee, I'm glad you came over.
2: I didn't think I could make it. Took time off from 3 deals that were just simmering, dying to burst into flame. Stuff like stucco bathtubs, scratch while you bathe. Tremendous projects.
1: Oh, Al, you're always talking business.
2: Gotta be on my toes, honey, if you and I ever expect to settle down in that cozy little 30-room cottage.
1: Gee, Al, I'd just love to hear you talk like that. Come over here a minute, honey, and look in my eyes. What do you see?
2: Murine. Al, there's another great moneymaker. Wish I'd thought of that.
1: Al, I know how ambitious you are, but can't you forget business and be a little more romantic?
2: Well, I'd love to, kid, but in order to give you the good things in life, I gotta start thinking about this big deal I got brewing.
1: Oh, gee, Al, if your deal comes through, maybe you and I could settle down on a little ranch.
0: I can see it now, the egg and Irma.
2: Hiya, Janie, what's the good word?
1: Jane, Al's got a big deal on.
2: And what a deal. I just happened to line up no less than $100,000 worth of surplus army goods.
1: Gee, Al, what kind of surplus are you going to sell?
2: Ripcords.
0: Ripcords?
2: This is a big deal. I got a pajama manufacturer lined up to take the whole lot of it. I even got an advertising gimmick with these ripcords. Listen to this. You get up in the morning and bail out of your pajamas. You like it, Jane?
0: I don't know how I ever lived this long without it.
2: And that ain't all. This is a big promotion. You take a 2-page ad in Life showing a picture of a beautiful girl ready to retire. And underneath, the caption...
0: Hit the silk.
2: How'd you know?
0: It figures.
1: I think it's wonderful. What do you think, Jane?
0: You know, the whole thing has tired me out. I'm going back and take another shower.
2: You see, chicken, I'm a beaten man. Jane doesn't believe in me.
1: Well, that's not true. Jane likes you, Al. She always takes two showers on Sunday.
2: I see. One for herself and one for those dirty looks she gives me.
1: And besides, Al, once you get to know Jane, you'll realize that her bark is worse than her tree.
2: You know, honey, I wouldn't say this to anybody else, but things are going so badly for me lately that I may be forced to do something desperate.
1: Al, you're going to get a job?
2: Irma, watch your language.
1: I'm sorry, Al. I only...
2: A job? Irma, supposing a man like me would consent to go to work, say, for a bank at a small starting salary of $500 a week. Naturally, somebody like me moves fast. At the end of a year, I'm making $1,000 a week as a second vice president. In 2 years, I'm making $2,000 a week as a first vice president. In 10 years' time, I'm president of the bank and I got $100,000. Where do I go from there? I'm in a rut.
1: But, Al...
2: Well, Irma, I'm in a rut now, and it didn't take me 10 years to get there. So you see how foolish it'd be for me to get a job. You understand, kid?
1: It's clear to me, Al.
2: It is? Well, I'm glad. You're a great girl, and you deserve the best.
1: But I don't want the best. I want you, Al.
2: You know, the breaks have always been against me. It'd be different if I wasn't a practical man, but my deals are so sound. It's all a question of the breaks.
1: Gee, Al, I wish there was something I could do to help you.
2: Thanks, chicken. But a guy like me with my ideas has got to mix with the right people. If I could only meet a man who's a millionaire.
1: Well, Al, suppose you met a millionaire who's got money besides.
2: Irma, what do you mean?
1: Well, Al, I'm throwing a dinner party tonight.
2: Dinner party?
1: Uh-huh. Yes, I've invited Jane's boss over. You know, the millionaire Richard Rhinelander III.
2: Richard Rhinelander III?
1: Yeah, she's crazy about him, and I thought an intimate gathering would bring them together socially, and financially it would bring the two of you together. So why don't you just surprise us and drop over casually after dinner and bring your ideas?
2: The millionaire Richard Rhinelander III. You know, Irma, if a guy like me with my ideas could meet a millionaire like Jane's boss, it'd be a natural combination.
1: Oh, wonderful, Al. It'll be perfect. I can kill you and Jane with one stone.
2: But won't Jane mind my coming?
1: No, it's a surprise party. She doesn't even know Richard Rhinelander's coming.
2: Thanks, baby. You're a genius. I'll be there.
1: Oh, before you go, Al, haven't you forgotten something?
2: Huh? Oh, yeah. What time does Rhinelander get here?
3: Irma, has Al left?
1: Oh.
2: Just leave her now. So long, ladies. See you later.
1: Honey, be careful going home. There's a crime wave on.
0: Yeah, Al. Keep your hat turned down. You don't want to get picked up.
2: You fracture me. So long, chicken. See you later.
0: We're having a dinner party?
1: Yes, I've invited your boss, Richard Rhinelander, to dinner tonight.
0: You invited my boss to dinner tonight? Here? Irma, how could you?
1: It was simple. He called up and asked to talk to you, and you were busy, so I invited him.
0: Oh, no. This is all a dream.
1: And after dinner, Al's going to drop over, and if Professor Kropotkin comes up, it'll be a wonderful party.
0: Oh, no. This is a nightmare. Give me that phone. Maybe it's not too late to stop him. Oh, dear. Hello? Hello, is Mr. Rhinelander there? He's not? Well, could you please tell me where he went? He left to go to a dinner party at a Miss Jane Stacy's. Thank you.
1: Jane, what are you doing?
0: Nothing. Just writing a suicide note.
4: And now the sportsman with Lud Gluskin and his orchestra and their own special arrangement of...

0: Richard Rhinelander III is coming to dinner. Now I'm really trapped because I told him that I lived in an artistic neighborhood and that my roommate was a budding novelist. How could I justify having him sit around with that scintillating duo of conversationalists Irma and Al? Mr. Rhinelander is expecting an evening based on table talk a la information, please. What he's going to get is people are funny or it pays to be ignorant. Well, finally, 7:30 rolled around. The bottle of martinis was catching a chill in the icebox, and I was running a fever in the living room. Richard would be arriving at any minute, and Irma wasn't ready. Irma, sweetie, it's 7:30.
1: I know, Jane. I'm just getting into my dress. How do you like it?
0: Don't you think you ought to get a little further into it?
1: Al likes this dress.
0: Al would, but Mr. Rhinelander wouldn't. Now, come on, huh? You've got just time to waltz this broom around a few times.
1: Okay.
0: Irma, huh? No, don't sweep the dirt under the rug. Man downstairs has been complaining.
1: Complaining?
0: Yeah, you know, that hole in the floor.
1: Jane, I have a wonderful idea. Why don't we take the rug off, and then with a hole in the ceiling, we'll have cross ventilation.
0: Oh. Irma, I'm so nervous.
1: Well, don't worry, I'll handle everything. Haven't you confidence in me?
0: Well, certainly I have.
1: Well, then why are you shaking?
0: I always shake like this before I have a nervous breakdown. Now, Irma, let's not be nervous, huh? Let's just take it easy. Now, let's see. First, we serve the martinis, and then...
1: I don't have to drink a martini, do I, Jane?
0: What's that got to do with it?
1: I'd rather have milk.
0: Well, how can you drink milk when we're drinking martinis?
1: Oh, I know. I'll drink milk, but I'll put an olive in it.
0: Oh, Irma. He's here. Oh, he's here. Now, listen to me, Irma. I'm not worried. I'm not worried. I've got confidence in you, and I know you'll do everything right, because if you don't, I think I'll kill myself and then you. Now, you ready? Okay. Irma, put the broom away. Come in.
2: I beg your pardon, but does Jane Stacy let... Oh, of course. Good evening, Jane. I didn't recognize you for a moment.
1: That's because she didn't take the curlers out of her hair.
0: How silly of me. Come in, Mr. Rhinelander. May I present my roommate, Irma?
2: How do you do?
3: Hello.
0: Irma, would you mind taking Mr. Rhinelander's hat?
3: I can't.
0: Why not?
3: His head is still in it.
2: Oh, I'm sorry. Here it is.
0: Irma, now that you have Mr. Rhinelander's hat, would you mind taking the broom away from him?
3: Oh.
0: Irma, now that you have the broom, would you mind taking Mr. Rhinelander's hat away from him? Oh. Won't you sit down, Mr. Rhinelander?
2: Oh, thank you, Jane, but you don't have to be so formal. My friends always call me Richard.
0: Thank you. Cigarette, Richard?
2: Thank you.
0: Match, Richard?
2: Thank you.
0: Ashtray, Richard?
2: Thank you. Cigarette, Irma?
3: Thank you.
2: Match, Irma?
3: Thank you.
2: Ashtray, Irma?
3: No, thank you. I don't smoke.
2: You writers, you're all alike. Witty and eccentric.
0: Yes, I knew you'd like Irma's wit. It's so natural.
2: Yes, so I noticed. My, what a charming apartment you have here. When will the remodeling be finished?
1: Remodeling? Remodeling, this is it.
0: Yes, it's small. It's small, but our neighbors are so interesting. Artists, writers, musicians, you know. For instance, there's a very famous violinist who lives downstairs. He's Professor Kropotkin.
2: Kropotkin? Kropotkin?
1: Yeah, he plays in the Paradise Burlesque. Have you ever been there?
2: Well, I don't think so.
1: Well, it doesn't matter. You wouldn't have seen him anyway because he plays a violin under the runway.
0: Yes, a lot of our neighbors are eccentric, but they're all artistic.
2: Oh, I know what you mean. A charming environment.
0: Yes.
1: You know, it's hot in here. I think I'll open the window.
4: Hey, Mrs. Flanagan! Did you hear the news about Johnny O'Toole downstairs? Last night he came home, roaring drunk, and staggered up the stairs.
0: Shall we go in to dinner? If I live to be the oldest woman in the United States and Canada, I'll never forget that dinner. It started off with Irma taking from the right and serving from the left. She also did a little dropping in the middle. And Mr. Rhinelander looked very fetching wearing a hamburger over his right eye. Then we got to the dessert. And it seems that Irma had put the dessert in the wrong tray in the icebox. It was the first time I'd ever tasted cauliflower sherbet. So much for the food. The conversation was a monster in its own right. Richard said,
2: Fortunately, I've been able to travel considerably. Irma, do you like to travel?
0: And Irma says,
1: oh, yes, it's really the only way to get any place.
0: Well, finally, it was over, and we decided to have our coffee in the living room.
2: Well, Jane, that was an excellent dinner.
0: Thank you.
2: Wonderful food.
1: That's nothing unusual. We always have food for dinner.
2: Oh, Irma, you have a priceless wit. Hasn't she, Jane?
0: She has? Oh, yes, she has.
1: You know, Mr. Rhinelander, I envy Jane working for you.
2: Yes, the investment business can be exciting, but, you know, I wish I had more time for sports.
0: Oh, you do love sports, don't you, Richard?
2: Yes, I don't like to brag or appear stuffy, but at college I won my letter in 6 different sports.
0: Oh, isn't that wonderful? And weren't you voted the best-looking man on the campus?
2: Oh, well, Jane, that was only kid stuff. But getting back to sports, since going into business with Dad, he sort of kept me hopping. You know how the office is, but, Jane, with you being the capable secretary you are, I've been able to find some time for squash and badminton at the athletic club.
0: Oh, well, personally, I love golf. It's such an exciting game, and yet it's so simple.
2: Yes, but you know, tennis has a dash of that same excitement.
1: I swim, ride horseback, play tennis, bowl, and shoot pool.
2: Irma, do you really do all those things?
1: No, but I have to keep up my end of the conversation.
0: More coffee, Richard?
2: No, thank you.
0: Well, I think you're wise. Coffee does keep one awake.
2: Yes, coffee does have that effect on me. How about you, Irma?
1: They've got an awful lot of coffee in Brazil.
0: Irma, we know you're in the conversation, dear. Just take it easy.
1: Well, okay, I think I'll open the window.
0: No, don't. No, Irma, the window. No.
4: And the next night, Johnny O'Toole comes home again, drawing drunk, staggering up the stairs,
0: adding an arm like... Chilly out tonight, isn't it, Richard?
1: Well, now let's get down to business. When are you two going to get married?
0: Irma! Oh, Richard, I really don't know what to say.
2: Well, Irma, really, I'm very fond of Jane, but of course you know there's my father.
1: Your father? Let him get his own girl.
0: Oh, Irma. Oh, come in.
5: Hiya, folks.
1: Surprise! Look, Jane, it's Al.
0: The next sound you hear is Jane Stacy blowing her brains out.
1: Al, I'd like you to meet Richard Rhinelander III. Richard, this is my boyfriend, Al.
2: How do you do?
5: Well, hiya, Richard. Heard a lot about you.
0: Richard, wouldn't you care to go to a movie or something?
5: Oh, no sense in breaking up the party. Let's sit around and chew the fat.
1: Richard's not hungry, Al. We just finished dinner.
5: Well, Rich, what's new on the street?
2: The street?
5: Yeah, you know, the exchange.
2: Oh, well, cotton was a little slow this past week.
5: Uh-huh. Knew it. What about steel?
2: It's a little off.
5: I know it. Richard, you can see for yourself the handwriting's on the wall.
2: Really?
5: You gotta get out of Wall Street.
2: I do?
5: Oh, absolutely. Sure, you could plug along, making a million here and a million there, but have you got security?
2: Well, Al, I'm pretty satisfied with the investment business, and I think there's a great future in it for me. Granddad was president, and then father became president, and soon I'll be president.
5: You see what I mean, Irma?
1: Yeah, the whole family's in a rut.
5: But it's not too late, Rich. There's a place for you in my organization.
0: Richard, let's go to a movie.
1: No, Jane, let him talk. This whole thing may develop into a merger.
5: Merger? You're right, Irma. Richard, I'm going to make a big man out of you. How would you like to team up with me?
2: Well, I...
5: Now, listen to me, Richard. Well... Here's the plan. We've a chance to corner the market on surplus ripcords. We'll go out into the open market. Buy short, sell long.
1: Jane, the evening's going just like I planned. The boys are in there getting along beautifully.
0: Beautifully. Richard reaches for his wallet. He'll shake hands with Al.
1: Now, Jane...
0: Now, listen to me, Irma. You've ruined me. I should never have moved in with you.
1: But, Jane...
0: Don't but Jane me.
1: But I thought...
0: I don't care what you thought. You've ruined everything. Imagine his coming from his mansion on Park Avenue to this dump. Now, to top it off, your boyfriend, Al, is trying to sell him ripcord.
1: But, Jane, Al's only trying to fix it so he has security.
0: Irma, I've got news for you. Richard Rhinelander III has $5 million he hasn't even counted yet.
1: But after he counts it, what then? He'll be in a rut.
0: By inviting him to dinner tonight, you've just ruined me. Now, I'm going back in there, apologize, quit my job, and spend the night at the YWCA.
1: But, Jean, are you a member?
0: No, but I'll join. Another thing. The next time we meet on the street, I only want you to say one thing. Goodbye.
5: Will General Motors go for it? Richard, their tongues are hanging out for Ripcord.
2: Well, Al,
0: Richard,
2: I really don't...
0: I mean, Mr. Rhinelander, I can't tell you how sorry I am.
2: Sorry? About what?
0: Oh, you know, bringing you down here and having you meet people like Al and Irma.
2: Why, Jane, you've nothing to be sorry about. I'm delighted to have met two such real people as Al and Irma.
1: And we're delighted to have met a millionaire with money.
0: Oh, Irma, how could you?
2: Now, leave her alone, Jane. That's what I like about Irma and Al. They're so natural and honest.
5: Oh, Dickie, thank you for that vote of confidence.
1: I'm so happy for you, Mr. Rhinelander. Now you can have security.
2: You see, Jane...
0: You see, Richard, you were so wealthy and you live on Park Avenue and everything, and I thought you were coming here. Well, I tried to impress you, and I guess I've just been a fool. Well, I don't know what to say.
2: Well, I'd like to say thank you, Jane, for a splendid evening. I like your apartment, and I think Al and Irma are swell. And Al, if you've got time, I want you to drop into the office, and maybe we can go into your ripcord proposition at length. Well, I've got to run along now. Goodbye, Jane, and please invite me again real soon.
0: Goodbye, Richard.
5: Well, got to run now.
1: Where are you going, honey?
5: Where am I going? Now I got to see where I can get hold of some ripcord.
1: That's my friend Al.
0: And that's my friend Irma.

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0: Pow, pow. Oh, the big red letters stand for the Jell-O family. Oh, the big red letters stand for the Jell-O family. That's Jell-O.
1: Yum, yum, yum.
0: Jell-O pudding.
1: Yum, yum, yum.
0: Jell-O tap. The Elka pudding just so real.
2: You know, some marmalades get some of their tang from added flavoring. While Robertson's Golden Shred gets all of its tang from Seville oranges. What would you rather have for breakfast?
3: Duel. Duel for floors. 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
5: Good evening, and welcome to The Problem with Adam Bloom. This week, I'm going to look at friendship. Now, I think most of us will agree that friendship is one of the most important things in life. As much as I enjoy eating, drinking, talking, and watching films, they're all much more fun with a friend. I also enjoy sex, but that can ruin a friendship. Just as a friend talking can ruin a film. And drinking can ruin your life. I know, I missed out eating. It seems the older we get, the more we value our friends. I'm sure when I look back on my life, I realise that my friends are the most valuable thing I have. Which is going to make for a pretty disappointing will. To Troy I leave Josh. To Josh I leave Dan and Martin. And to Martin I leave everyone I nod to on the way to work. By the way, I don't actually intend playing funeral music when I'm about to die. I was just trying to create the atmosphere. However, all it really did was show how contrived that last gag was. The amount of friends we have seems to vary throughout our lives. When you're 5 years old, you have 2 or 3 good friends. When you're 10, you have a best friend who you spend all your time with. And when you're 14, you hang around in a group of friends that consists of your best friend, 3 or 4 good friends, and 2 people you hate. When you're a baby, you've got hundreds of friends. However, it eventually occurs to you they're just passers-by saying hello. I think the reason we communicate so much with kids in public is to relieve the frustration of not being allowed to talk to anyone else. You give them a little wave, don't you? When the mum's not looking, in case she thinks you're a paedophile. It's amazing how wrong kids can get things, though. When I was about 7, I used to stay with my grandmother over a couple of months, and she was the only person who would let me stay up late. And we watched TV till about 10 o'clock, and that was a big thing for me. And I don't know if you remember, but in the 70s, the guy who used to read the 10 o'clock news had really bad bags under his eyes. And I thought the reason he had bad bags under his eyes was because he had to stay up till 10 o'clock every night. Anyway, circles of friends generally develop because the people in them have got something in common. I was on the tube once, and I saw 2 deaf black transvestites sitting and talking to each other in sign language, right? And I don't know how they met, but there's a good chance it was either at a school for the deaf, a black awareness convention, or a size 9 and above ladies' shoe shop. So that's actually quite an offensive assumption. Good job they're not listening. When I was about 13 years old, I was into breakdancing. So all my friends were breakdancers. When I was 18, I was a magician. Because I didn't have any friends. And now I'm a comedian, most of my friends are comedians. And when I die, most of my friends will be backstage, secretly loving it. A problem I've found with getting to know people is realising how little you actually know them. And with me tonight is a very good friend of mine, comedian Brendan Burns. Brendan, I want you to know that I consider you to be a good friend.
6: Oh, likewise, Adam. You're one of the few people I'd trust to look after my false leg.
5: What false leg? You never told me I had a false leg.
6: I only ever tell my close friends.
5: But a minute ago, you said you'd trust me to look after it.
6: I would. I just wouldn't tell you whose leg it was.
5: You just referred to it as your leg.
6: Yeah. See, it's that lack of trust that stops us from ever getting close.
5: I do think some relationships are best kept superficial, because once you know one thing about someone, you've got to know a few other things. For example, if you know how many children someone's got, you should really make the effort to find out if they've got any brothers and sisters. And if their parents are still alive, not to mention any children their brothers and sisters might have. Which then means whenever you see them, you're obliged to ask how they all are, and if any of them aren't well, you're definitely obliged to ask them how they are the next time you see them, otherwise you may as well be saying, "Hello, I don't care if your sister ever walks again." Which is why whenever someone ever says to me, do you want to see a photo of my baby? I always say, no way. The worst thing is when you bump into someone you don't really know, but out of habit, you say, how are you? And they tell you. And then you're stuck in a conversation with someone you don't care about, and it's very hard to turn it around. I'll give an example. Let's say it's January, you walk into your local pub and you see the barman. Hi, I haven't seen you for ages. How are you?
6: Well, my girlfriend left me Christmas Eve. Christmas Day I got burgled. And New Year's Eve, my parents got killed in a car crash.
5: Oh, I'm sorry to hear that, mate. What flavour crisps have you got? Sometimes I bump into an old school friend and we both get really excited, have a good chat about what we've been up to, and then we'll swap phone numbers, swearing we'll go out for a drink within the next couple of weeks, then I'll walk away and say to myself, I've got absolutely nothing else to say to that person. And they obviously felt the same way because I never heard from them. Either that or they overheard me talking to myself. A lot of people seem to be getting in touch with people they went to school with through Friends Reunited. It must be doing very well because it's got 15 million members and it costs £10 to register. I feel sorry for the person who's got to take that register. I am slightly cynical about school reunions, though. It's all very well finding out what old friends are up to, but given how much people change over the years, I'd hate to go to a dinner party only to find out that the one thing I've got in common with the people sitting either side of me is that we all used to fancy the alcoholic single mother of four at the other end of the table. I often wonder if I've changed in any way over the last few years. I read an article once that says that every couple of years you should ask the five people closest to you if they think they've seen any change in you. And I actually tried it, and the results were quite interesting. My friend Spencer said that I had. However, my agent, producer, accountant, lawyer, and web designer all said that I hadn't. People say that true friends are the ones you can go ages without seeing and still feel completely relaxed around, which I do agree with, but it does make you wonder why we spend so much time with our false friends. I suppose there are different levels of friendship, and when you meet someone you like, it's worth investing time into them in the hope that they'll one day become a true friend. It's also fun getting to know people. Not only do your old friends know your faults, they've also seen all your good points. When you meet someone new, you get to hide your faults and showcase all your good points. You simply have to meet my new friend, Adam.
6: Is he the one in the green shirt?
5: No, he's the one next to him, spinning on his head. The thing is, we seem to spend far more time trying to impress our acquaintances than we do communicating with our friends. Some of the nicest things I've ever had said to me have been in the form of text messages. And even they were sent to me by mistake because my name begins with A. Isn't predictive text brilliant? When I got my phone, the bloke in the shop said, well, it's only a matter of time before you'll be able to speak into it and it'll print it out. I thought you may as well just ring them. By the way, I'm not saying there's anything wrong with making new friends, but I've got into a situation where I've got so many acquaintances waiting for an upgrade that I don't seem to be finding any time for my real friends. So I decided to make a list of all the people I consider to be true friends and then divide them into two categories, true friends and new friends. I also made a list of all the people who have wrongly accused me of being alien retentive. Anyway, I looked at that list, and I noticed that I was actually closer to quite a few of my new friends than I was to some of my true friends. So I decided to create a third list. Old friends I don't like anymore. It does seem that the closer you are to someone, the more you're prepared to tolerate their faults. And therefore, given that our old friends get away with behaving in a way that you'd never accept from someone you just met, it's no wonder we enjoy spending time with our new friends. So, I decided to invite three of my closest friends round to my flat and tell them exactly what I don't like about them. My aim was to get them to both acknowledge the problem and try and do something about it. What you're about to hear is genuine footage of me interviewing three of my closest friends. They've all given me permission to use this, and I can assure you that none of them are actors. Anyway, here's what happened.
1: Spencer, whenever I tell you something that I've learned about life, you always add to the point to let me know that you've already discovered that for yourself. It's like no one can ever tell you anything.
7: I know.
1: Everyone's got their subject, their chosen subject, and yeah. Yours is life, which kind of does kind of cover everything. It's almost like you think that displaying any lack of knowledge is a sign of weakness, and therefore you're desperate to prove that you know everything that could be ever known about anything.
7: Yeah, that's a fair point. You know, that's a very fair point.
5: Right, I've got a confession out of him, right? So now to get him to say he'll stop doing it.
1: What do you think it is? What do you think that is?
7: Maybe one thing that you've missed is that you're the one guy I boost to everyone and actually look up to.
5: All those years, I thought he was playing God, and it turns out he actually saw me as one. Now, I'm not going to take that one any further because I think we've achieved something there, and I'm not going to try and get him to stop doing it because it turns out he wasn't doing what I thought he was doing. Anyway, let's move on to Chris.
1: Chris. whenever you recommend a film to me, you do it with an air of superiority. Are you aware that I've felt that?
8: No, not
1: in the slightest.
8: No, I can't really think of any time that might have happened.
1: Often when I've watched a film with you, you've quizzed me during the film to see if I understand bits, which feels like you're forcing how much you understand the film on me.
6: Right, he wasn't budging.
5: I then decided to put to him that maybe the fact that he was an undiscovered artist might have something to do with it.
1: If you sold a painting for £10,000, I'd watch a film with you in peace.
6: Okay, no confession, but at least he laughed.
5: So I suppose something was gained there, right? Okay, finally, Ben.
1: Ben, often when you introduce me to people, you'll subtly belittle me by making jokes at my expense in front of them when I've only just met them.
9: Fair enough.
1: Now, were you aware that you did that?
9: I think in a way you could be right. It could be basically if I'm introducing a triangle of people, then I'm kind of the guy that's the link between the two, so therefore I need to be the peak of that triangle and you two need to be at the bottom.
5: I don't know how you feel. I don't agree with that at all. I actually think if you've just been introduced to someone through a friend, you've almost got some immunity to mockery for like an hour or so. And if anything, the person at the top of the triangle is the person who's allowed to be mocked as a way of helping the two people who've just met bond with each other. Because when I introduce two friends to each other, often I think, oh my God, here comes 10 minutes of being reminded of all my social inadequacies. Ironically, as a way of helping them cope with theirs. He has admitted to doing it, but he's also justified it. So I decided to go in a little bit harder.
1: It's hard enough meeting 3-4 people for the first time at once without having someone bombard you with jokes about your mum.
9: I probably do it with everyone, actually, come to think of it. In fact, I'm aware that I do it. I often do it to myself, actually. I do that, and yeah, I'll stop doing it.
5: Yes! One person out of the three has not only confessed to doing it, they said they were going to do something about it. I've known him since I was 15 years old. I'm 33. He's been doing that pretty much the whole time. Now, the thing is, by the way, I am aware that I'm at risk of losing 3 of my best friends here. Not to mention 3 or 4 other people for not using him in the show. I'd just like to say that all my 3 friends that I interviewed appreciated what I said to them. I mean, if your friends aren't going to tell you your faults, who is? It's like when you come home from a big night out to find you've got a really noticeable spot on your face, and you think, I can't believe no one bothered telling me. I suppose the reason no one tells you is because they don't want to be the person who breaks it to you if you already know about it, right? Who wants to draw your attention to something you already know about? Anyway, I decided to ask my 3 friends exactly what they didn't like about me. And they all said exactly the same thing. That really noticeable spot on my face. Anyway, here's what they said.
7: I wouldn't say anything annoyed me about you because I accept everything you are.
5: Which is either the most beautiful thing anyone's ever said to anyone or an ingenious way of making someone feel guilty for criticising your national radio. That was Spencer. Okay, now Chris.
8: What you're accusing me of doing is something that you do but in a very different way because yours is purely enthusiasm. There's no sort of intellectual snobbery where you're involved, but you will go to a film and stop it, pause it, rewind it, highlight certain parts, and you will want whoever's listening to appreciate it for the same reasons that you appreciate it.
5: Wait a minute, can we just play that middle bit again?
8: Stop it, pause it, rewind it.
5: Okay, maybe I do that. I wouldn't say it's annoying. Okay, finally, Ben.
9: If I was to say something which isn't perfect, yeah, you have a tendency to actually belittle me in front of my friends.
5: I suppose the reason he does what he does to me is a way of trying to prevent me from doing what I do to him, right? And it works. It's very hard to dissect a sentence with any credibility if everyone around you thinks your mum's a slag. The 2 things I learnt from those interviews were, firstly, that although people may be aware of their faults, they often don't realise how strong an effect they can have on the people around them. And secondly, given that people often behave in a way that is specific to the person they're with, rather than getting annoyed with someone, we should actually ask ourselves what we might have done to provoke that behaviour. The most important thing is that my friends and I all felt closer to each other after saying what we said to each other. And given how valuable friendships are, that can't be a bad thing. However, the way life goes, if you do ever end up with a friend that you've known for years, get on really well with, would do absolutely anything for, and who doesn't do anything to annoy you, the chances are they're going out with someone you can't stomach.
10: You've been listening to The Problem with Adam Bloom, written by and starring Adam Bloom, with his fourth best friend, Brendan Byrne. The show is produced by his fifth best friend, Victoria Lloyd, and his seventh best, Adam Bromley. He was sixth,
11: but he knows what he did.
12: Well, come in, Smithers. What is it? 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
13: No, sir. 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
12: 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Thank you.
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18: They gave Carter Brandon a week's holiday, so he decided to spend it going out for day trips in the car. He took his Uncle Mort with him. This is what happened on the fourth day, provided you're interested, of course. They were eating breakfast, Carter Brandon and Uncle Mort. It was a perfectly ordinary breakfast. Bacon, pork sausage, black pudding, lamb chops, fried eggs, fried tomatoes, potato cakes, baked beans, spaghetti hoops. Oh, and the tripe left over from last night's supper. Uncle Mort sucked contentedly at the remains of his lamb chop and said,
19: Let's not go out today, Carter.
20: Why not?
19: Because one of the great treats of going out for the day is stopping at home instead.
20: Is it?
19: Certainly it is, lad, certainly. Just think what the world would be like if everyone stopped at home and never went out. Perfection, Carter. There'd be no wars, there'd be no muggings in the streets, there'd be no vandalism and violence. Peace would reign supreme. No one would ever turn up to hear Mary O'Hara in concert with her whingy little voice.
20: Right then, we'll stop at home.
19: Good lad. Do you think I could have a stuff at your chop if you finished with it?
20: Of course you can. I'll swap you for your bacon, Ryan.
19: Carter?
20: Yes?
19: Do you like Dr. Croc and his crackpots?
20: No, I can't stand them.
19: Good. Neither can I.
18: It was 8 o'clock in the morning. It was raining. During the night, there'd been a mudslip in Ecuador, two revolutions in Bolivia, and they discovered dry rot in the grandstand at Rochdale Hornets.
19: Right then, Carter. Where shall we go?
20: How do you mean?
19: Well, we've got a choice, haven't we? The world's our oyster. We can sit in the back parlour and throw spoons at the cat. We can sit in the front parlour and drop ass on your mother's best carpet. Or we can go to my bedroom and denounce.
20: We'll go to your bedroom.
19: Good lad. I can see you've got the spirit of adventure in you today.
18: So they went upstairs to Uncle Mort's bedroom.

0: Porridge cap and a pair of putties. Pinned to the back of the door was a picture of Randolph Turpin.
1: What shall we do now?
2: We'll look out of the window.
1: Good idea. That'll keep us out of mischief for a bit.
0: They looked out of the window. The back garden was small. There was a patch of deeply worried lawn, full of frowns and scowls. There was the stump of lilac and a shed with a rusting bicycle wheel hanging by a nail from its wall.
2: Oh, you know, this isn't a patch on the view I had from my bedroom window when I was a little lad.
1: No? What view did you have?
2: View of the marshalling yards.
1: Great.
2: Certainly, lad, certainly. We're a view to cherish with that view.
1: I bet it was.
2: All them coal wagons with the names of the collieries painted on the side. Them trucks advertising Pale Thorpe sausages and Jacob's cream crackers. The guards' vans with smoking iron chimneys and balconies at the back and the front. The little black shunting engines huffing and puffing, the clank of couplings. And at night, it were all of a twinkle with the lamps of the shunters. They had long poles with a hook at the end of the shunters, Carter. And I didn't half envy them. I wanted to have a pole like that myself.
1: What for?
2: To bang on next door's front bedroom window when they was having their bit of nookie on Sunday afternoons. No wonder their parrot always had chronic dandruff. Marshalling yards. There's a right noble ring to them words, isn't there, Carter?
1: Aye.
2: Do you know what they've got now where the marshalling yards used to be?
1: No. What?
2: A shopping piazza with integral creche for baby sprogs. And a do-it-yourself discount warehouse. Do-it-yourself. What's wrong with someone else doing it for you? What's so bloody clever about putting up fitted wardrobes? I bet Leonardo da Vinci couldn't do it. I bet even George Formby couldn't do it. No, you're best off getting in proper workmen and letting them bodge it professional.
0: The black and white cat from next door squeezed its way through a gap in the fence and began to nibble at the scraps of suet pudding Mrs. Brandon had thrown out for the birds. Uncle Mort banged on the window with the flat of his hand. The cat put back its ears and fled. It jumped at the fence, missed its footing, and fell with a clump and a clatter among a pile of discarded plastic plant pots.
2: As I always say, Carter, there's something deeply satisfying about mithering a cat.
1: Aye, there certainly is.
0: The rain began to fall heavily. It sleeked across the window panes. It drummed on the roof of the shed. It fizzed.
2: Do you know the best thing of all about the view from my bedroom when I were a little lad, Carter?
1: No. What?
2: The main railway line.
1: Well, it would be. Forced to.
2: I used to creep out of bed, wipe the frost from the window, the sleeve of my pyjamas, and watch the trains go by.
1: Wonderful.
2: The engines was all showered with sparks, and there were great billows of steam lit up with flames when the firemen opened up the stokeholes. And all the carriages would be lit up. And I'd see the passengers sat there, and I'd wonder where they was going. Where were they bound for, Carter? Distant islands in the north of Scotland. Big, fat houses in Mayfair. Were they going to spend the weekend with their mums in Gateshead? Were they going to London to see Cicely Courtnage? And what about the boat trains? Where were they going on them? Moscow, Warsaw, Marseilles, the P&O liners to India. Bloody fascinating, eh, Carter?
1: Oh, aye. And I bet you wanted to go with them, didn't you?
2: Did I, heckers like? Who wants to go to foreign climes when you've got all a man could desire at Wayfield Market?
1: You might be right there, you know.
2: The thing that fascinated me, though, Carter, was the people on the trains. What was they doing, travelling by night? Did they like custard? Where did they come from? Did they live in houses with big back gardens? Did they have all their own teeth? Had their mums packed up sandwiches for them, and had they remembered to lock the front door?
1: And put the cat out.
2: Ah, good thinking, Carter. Don't want it buggering up the front parlour line, oh, do we?
1: No.
2: Do you fancy a fisherman's friend?
1: Aye, go on. I've not had one of these since last November.
2: I've never told no one this before, Carter. But when I used to watch the trains go by, I made up stories about the passengers.
1: Did you?
2: Aye. I remember one night, this train got stopped at signals right outside our house, and I could see straight into this carriage, and there was just one bloke sat there on his own. He was wearing a black coat with a fur collar, and he'd got an ebony walking stick with a silver top, Only the

0: Gray Umberg with a purple ribbon round it. And he were all swarthy and shifty-eyed with a guilty look to his face. Just like that Leon Britton. And suddenly, Carter, he took an attaché case down from the luggage rack and he put it on his knees and he opened it. And he took something out and I swear to God it was a pistol.
1: Honest?
0: Honest. And he held it up and he put it to the side of his head. And then...
1: What? What?
0: The signals changed and train drew off.
1: Is that all?
0: No, Carter, no. I made up this story about him. I visualized everything about him. I let my imagination run riot. It soared. I couldn't control it. Were right uncanny.
1: I bet it was. So what was the story you made up about him?
0: We got chronic gum boils.
1: I see. Well, they can be quite painful at times, can you, gum boils?
0: Of course they can. They can give you a jip. I made up another story, too.
1: Oh, aye?
0: Aye. It were about this lady. I caught a glimpse of her on the 1117 to Marylebone. And I let my imagination run riot again about her and me going off together. She'd have long blonde hair, Carter, and slim ankles with thin silver chains around them. And she'd have spoken in a posh accent and smoked cigarettes with cork tips covered in lipstick. And she'd have come into me bedroom and swept me away in a navy blue Lanchester. And we'd have sat in the back seat and she'd have fed me fudge from her mouth and taken her shoes off. And then we'd have gone to this cross channel port and taken a packet boat to France in a howling gale. And she wouldn't have spewed her ring up. And then we got on this train and had our tea in the dining car with waiter service. And we ended up in this villa in the hills in the south of France. And pelicans in the sea far below. She were a cracker, Carter. She hadn't got chilblains on her toes. She hadn't got a loud voice in her legs. She got washed hair. And those nipple things you read about in the Sunday papers. She kissed you. And her lips didn't taste of gravy. And we lived there in the sunshine with striped awnings and real red wine that wasn't Empire Sherry.
1: And what happened?
0: She threw me out because of my bad table manners.
2: Carter Brandon swallowed the last of his fisherman's friend and hung out his tongue to air. Uncle Mort picked thoughtfully at his teeth with his smoker's compendium.
0: Why people have to travel, I'll never know.
1: They say it broadens the mind.
0: Rubbish. All trouble does is breed a nation of malcontents. All this obsession with continental holidays abroad on the continent. It's been the ruination of this country. Why go all the way to Spain to be miserable, when you can be miserable on your own back doorstep at Bridlington?
1: And Morecambe?
0: But nay, lad, nay, not Morecambe. Moderation in all things.
2: He bent down in front of his bedside table, opened the door, and took out a pint bottle of glucose stout, wrapped in the front page of the Daily Dispatch.
0: Do you fancy a bevy?
1: Aye, go on. Shall I nip downstairs and nick a hunk of cheese from the fridge?
0: Aye, have a trip downstairs. It's favourite, is that, if you think travel broadens the mind.
2: Carter Brandon went downstairs and looked in the fridge. There was no cheese. So he took 7 slices of cold belly pork instead. When he returned to the bedroom, Uncle Mort looked at the offering and said...
0: Well, that's a bit skinny, isn't it? Wasn't there no Aslett, then?
1: No.
2: The rain sidled away. The garden dripped. The wind blew. Slates rattled. They drank their stout and munched contentedly at the slices of belly pork.
0: Hmm. This is what I call a good northern meal.
1: So do I.
0: That's why travel's messed things up so much.
1: Why?
0: Because it's made northerners discontent with their natural, unhealthy diet.
1: You're right.
0: Of course I'm right. All this obsession with Chinese takeaways and hamburgers with plastic forks and them Italian pizzas, what look as though giraffe's been sick on a breadboard.
1: Aye.
0: It's been the ruination of the North, has travel. In the old days, we was a race apart, unheard of by Disneyland and Cyprus new potatoes. And now look at us. Reduced to bathing topless with no clothes on in Barcelona and showing off our women folks' fat arses in American jeans.
1: Aye. Do you want that last slice of belly pork?
0: Of course I do. Oh, Mr. Greedy, I've only had five.
2: Uncle Mort bolted back the slice of belly pork and wiped his greasy hands on the hem of the eiderdown. They spent the rest of the afternoon playing dominoes and three-card brag for matches.
0: Is it time for tea yet, Carter?
1: Yes.
0: Good. I'm right clemmed, me.
2: They packed away the dominoes and the crib board and went downstairs to the kitchen. Mrs. Brandon was sitting at the table, cleaning her curlers with a toothbrush.
3: Have you lads had a good day out, then?
1: Not bad.
3: Where did you go?
0: To the back bedroom.
3: You did right, Moore. Well, travel broadens the mind, doesn't it?
2: For tea, they had brawn, polony, boiled ham, kippers, brown bread and butter. Pork pie and more brown bread and butter, followed by lime jelly and custard.
3: I could have sworn I had some belly pork in the fridge. Wonder where it's got to.
0: Give me time, Annie, and I'll let me imagination run riot about that one, too.
2: For supper, they had Lancashire hot pot, red cabbage, and pickled onions.
4: That was The Man Who Watched the Trains Go By. Stephen Thorne played Uncle Mort, Peter Skellen played Carter Brandon, and Joan Matheson played Mrs. Brandon. The narrator was Christian Rodska. Uncle Mort's North Country is written by Peter Tinniswood and produced by Pete Atkin.
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0: No, Jeff. These aren't my settings. It's no good. I can't hear myself in me bloody cans. No, up more. More, Jeff. In the right. Me. More middle. Much more. Less bass. Jeff?
1: Can you hear me?
0: Well, bloody well, do it then. No, it's still crap, Jeff, and I'm getting feedback here. Crank up the compression, keep going, for crying out loud. Why do I have to work with amateurs? And I need more delay in the reverb. Whoa! Now that's way too much, and now you're taking the piss, Jeff.
1: Okay. Let's try it. Here we go. 3, 4...
0: I'm still not happy, Jeff.
2: And here I am, the Sir Walter Raleigh, freezing and wet, waiting for the Queen. She's probably going to steal one of my potatoes again, or pitch my tobacco. Won't even notice this spectacular new cloak I've got on. Cost me a lot of spuds, I can tell you. See the way the light catches the brocade? Yeah, ooh, here she is, all panstick and ginger, heading straight for that puddle. Chance for points here, Sir Walter. Get out for across the puddle. Oh, my arms are stuck. This damn cloak's all twisted. I've dropped the sodding thing on the ground. I don't believe it. Are you going to walk over it? She ruined it. And there was a perfectly good potato in the pocket, too.
3: Friends found out I was meeting one of the biggest stars in the world, they all said the same thing. How are you going to do that when you couldn't be a gossip columnist because you just hide from people? I said that it was fine because the trouble with being a gossip columnist is that you have to talk to strangers, whereas as an interviewer, you just have to talk to very, very famous people you've never met. My interview with Madonna had been delayed several times. Once because of Madonna's busy schedule, and 9 or 10 times because I got a little bit nervous about leaving the house and decided to stay in and watch Bargain Hunt instead. Eventually, her people said that if I wasn't going to turn up, then forget it. So I went along to her house, and after a few minutes, Madonna herself walked in, wearing some very nice shoes, and probably nice clothes as well, but I was only looking at her shoes. So, are you the interviewer? She asked. I hadn't prepared for this question, but I thought quickly and came up with a good answer, which was, no, I'm the new nanny. Oh, she said, well, could you go and get the kids from school?
4: What a frightful day. I may have the heart of a lion, but I hate it when it's raining. Say what you like about those motherless bastards, the Spanish, but at least they've got the weather. Still, I am Queen of England and not some lovely sun-kissed land of orange groves and... bugger a cardinal, really chucking it down. And look at that puddle. It's the size of the Spanish Main. And here's Sir Walter Raleigh. Oh, look at him. Ever since he invented potatoes, he thinks he's great. He's taking his cloak off. Oh, God, he's going to strip. And, dear Lord, he's dropped his cloak in the puddle. What a plum's arse. Oh, well, might as well seize the moment. Nice braid.
5: I only went up for the part of a guard on the space station. But I said I was too fat. And I was just taking my silver jumpsuit off, or trying to. When the director comes up and says, why don't you try out for the lead? Well, he could have knocked me down with a feather. I mean, I ain't had no acting experience, or lessons. And there's all these big Hollywood stars knocking about. But I said, I'll give it a go. 3 weeks later, I get a phone call. I got the part. Amazing it was. Wearing the costume, doing all them scenes, The power of the galaxy is in Gigantor. I'm getting paid for it, too. £600 I got. Only thing was, when I seen the movie, didn't want my voice. Some yank done it. I was gutted. I still don't know why they done that. And the yank they got in, he wasn't all that. Does ads, mostly. I could do ads. Use toilet paper! Like that.
6: What a splendid cloak I am, the finest in all of England. I will bet the Earl of Essex has no cloak finer than I. Why, I am a triumph of the tailor's art. Look at me. Who's the best cloak in England? Oh, it's me. I can't wait till Sir Walter Raleigh, lucky owner of me, gets himself down to Hans Holbein's house and has me immortalized in oils. I really am one hell of a decent cloak. Just look at... Hey, what's happening? I'm sleeping. Oh, nice. Now look at me.
3: I didn't know what Madonna's kids looked like or exactly what school they went to. So I went to the nearest school and grabbed a couple of children who I put in my car. I took them to see Madonna, but she just started shouting and saying that these were not her children. Then Madonna's real children came in, having walked home from school. They wanted to know what was going on, so I told them that Madonna had bought these new children to replace them. Then all the children were crying, and Madonna hit me, and the police came and arrested me, not her. But when I explained everything, they were fine and let me out after only 18 months. I was a bit hungry, so I went to Greg's and bought a steak bake.
7: What time is it? Ha! Joking! I'm a chimpanzee. I've no idea what time it is. Good one, Chimpy. All I know is bananas. Bananas and unbananas. And blimey, there's a banana. Magic! But hang on. It's a trick. They've lured me out of my nice cage and into something very unbanana. Fire. Wow! This is noisy and cramped and going up in the sky. That's not good. On the other hand, a banana. Tastes banana-y. Hey, outside the window, some sort of round blue thing. Nice. And somehow, my chimp senses tell me it's absolutely crammed with bananas. Oh, we're going round it. And again. And again. Bored now. Hey, another banana. This is all right. It's a bit warm and fiery outside. That's probably why I'm wearing this Bakofoil deep sea diving suit. Whatever Bakofoil is, and deep sea diving, talking of which. Well, that was bloody weird. Hey, is that a... No, it's the Congressional Medal of Honor. Still, I can always sell it and buy some bananas.
8: Now settle down, children. Settle down. George, stop wanking.
9: Move along, please. There's nothing to see. Nothing to see. Move along. The man made of ladders is perfectly harmless. Please move along. Try not to look at the clock of eyes. It is just a clock of eyes. Move away from the three-horned unicorn, please. This is all just a dream. Repeat, this is all just a dream. And while it is true that we cannot be sure who is dreaming this dream, and if indeed we are all just figments of an unnamed dreamer's imagination, there is still nothing to see, nothing to see. Move along.
10: Take a look at my client, ladies and gentlemen of the jury. With his genial face, his white beard, his ruddy features, if this man, Chris Kringle, says he is Santa Claus, dead. Who are we to say he is not? I would not seek to destroy the happiness that this old man has brought to the children of New York City. Would you? Would you be able to face your own children if you did? Could you in all honesty go home to them and say, Daddy did a good thing today, children. Daddy sent Santa Claus to the electric chair. Daddy watched as they strapped down for the Christmas and sent millions of votes to his innocent body, and Daddy laughed as they fried Santa and Santa's body danced the jig. Is that what you want? Or is this what you want?
11: Where's Santa, Daddy? I didn't get the bicycle I wanted.
10: Santa's dead, Jimmy and Susie. I killed the bastard. And now, ladies and gentlemen of the jury, Jimmy is smoking dope and stealing cars. And Susie's all grown up and she's a whore. Is that what you want? No. In that case, I move that this case be dismissed. I move that the state of New York acknowledges the magic of Christmas and takes this poor old man to its heart and says, here, Chris, go on home. We don't care how many people you murdered. Members of the jury, thank you.
12: And breathing in through your nose. One, two, three. And this time holding that breath, and holding that breath, and holding that breath, and just not breathing out again at all. Just holding on to that last breath in until the pressure of it really begins to build in the lungs and behind the ribs, and the panic begins to rise, and a real desperation takes hold, and your legs and arms and your whole body go into spasm, and just still holding that breath until panic and desperation subside and give way to something more like resignation, and you can really relax, knowing that you need never breathe in or breathe out ever again.
13: One was devised and written by David Quantick with Kevin Cecil and Katie Davies. It was performed by Dan Mayer, Lizzie Roper, David Quantick, Johnny Dawkes, Deborah Norton, Katie Davies, Dan Antopolsky, Graham Garden, and Michael Lerner. 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
23: I write for Abbott and Costello. My name is Leonard Bernard Stern.
24: I write for Eddie Cantor. My name is Sidney Rover Field.
25: My father always wanted a cocker spaniel.
1: Ladies and gentlemen, as you have just heard, our panel tonight consists of three writers and one talking dog. Gentlemen, tonight's outline for a comedy show was suggested by actress Susan Hayward. Now, as you know, each week some well-known personality sends us an outline which serves as a basis for us to create a comedy show on the air. Lee Browning, will you read Susan Hayward's outline?
26: Miss Hayward writes, quote, I'd like to see you create a comedy script for Abbott and Costello. In the opening spot, have Abbott discussing American history with Costello, and then deal with Costello's inability to get girls by getting romantic advice from Mrs. Abbott and perhaps a psychiatrist.
1: Well, there's our challenge for tonight, gentlemen. Remember, we have less than 30 minutes to complete the comedy script for Abbott and Costello. Incidentally, Mr. Stern, since we're doing a show for Abbott and Costello tonight, you're in your own backyard, so to speak. Do you think there is anything that you can suggest to start us off?
23: Well, Ben, we usually use this theme throughout the whole show. Abbott berates Costello. He's always picking on Costello, always conning him. I think it's a good idea to keep in mind that Abbott does all the straight lines and Costello gets all the punches, all the laugh lines.
1: All right. Let's keep it in mind. Now, has anybody got another idea? Mr. Field?
24: Well, if Susan Hayward's suggestion was American history,
1: yeah.
24: Well, following Leonard Stern's idea, Abbott would jump on Costello. He'd say, you know nothing about American history. You don't even know that the most important day in American history is the 4th of July. That'd give Costello a chance to do something about firecrackers or something. He'd say, I got some firecrackers left over from the 4th of July. Three big skyrockets. He says, and the other day, I took those three skyrockets and I stuck them in my brother's pocket. And when he wasn't looking, I lit them. So Abbott would say, well, can your brother take a joke? And Costello says, when he comes down, I'll ask him.
1: All right, I think we've made a good start. Can you follow on that, Mr. Stern?
23: Well, I can switch Sidney's joke and we can write it in the script like Abbott could say, Costello said, I put a skyrocket in each of my brother's ears and I lit him. And Abbott said, did your brother get angry? Costello says, angry? He blew his top.
1: All right, Mr. Price.
27: Costello would be trying to prove to Abbott that he knows something about American history, you know, and he says, certainly, I know all about it, Abbott. The Pilgrims are the first people to get to this country, and they landed on Honest John Rocks. And Abbott says, Honest John Rocks? And Costello, you dope, you mean Plymouth Rock? He says, no, even in those days, Honest John was the only guy that had Plymouth.
23: I just jotted down something in keeping with American history. Abbott could say, Costello, do you know why George Washington was standing in the boat when he crossed the Delaware? And Costello says, well, he had a stand. He was wearing tight pants and he was afraid to sit down.
1: You can see it.
23: Well, that's the kind of a thing that you could carry on. He could say the reason that George Washington was standing up was because he had to stand up because before he got to the boat, he just finished riding 40 miles on a horse.
1: Sounds plausible, Mr. Stern.
23: Or I could say the reason George Washington stood in the boat, every time he sat down, somebody gave him an oar.
27: I think there's only one reason why George Washington stood up. If George Washington had sat down, he would have loused up the painting.
1: I find this all all very intellectual. Now, are there any ideas on American history?
0: Mr. Ware?
23: Well, to follow continuity, Abbott finally says, he says, Costello, you know absolutely nothing about history. And Costello, he resents that. He says, oh, yeah? I even remember the date when Paul Revere married Cleopatra. And Abbott says, Costello, you're out of your mind. Cleopatra was 1,000 years older than Paul Revere. And Costello says, what difference does it make as long as they really loved one another?
0: Mr. Stern.
23: Well, Abbott can continue berating Costello. He says, you know nothing about American history. And he says, how can you say that? My grandfather, Ebenezer Costello, was one of the heroes of the Revolutionary War. He was the only man in his village that went into battle. He was the only man that went into the war. Every time he went to fight, all the women in the village lined up and kissed him. Every single time he went into battle, all the women in the village lined up and kissed him. The war ended in 1779. My grandfather didn't stop fighting till 1835. Well, about this time, he might have some fun like this.
0: Abbott would say, you know something, Costello? Here's something that you should remember. In 1768, George Washington threw a dollar across the Potomac. See?
23: Then Costello could say, he did. He threw a dollar across the Potomac. He said, well, he couldn't do it nowadays. Why? Everybody knows a buck don't go as far now as it did then.
1: Mr. Warren.
2: May I just add a little? I mean, the joke was lovable, but... just to be accurate, as long as we're writing on American history, I think the date was 1765.
3: Well, excuse me, Mr. Warren. I'm pretty sure it was 1768.
2: No, Sid, I remember my history book.
3: Snag,
2: when I...
3: Snag, don't argue with Mr. Field. He could have been there, you know.
0: Thank you, Roger Price. That was very cute. No, but seriously, I know it was 1768. That George Washington threw a dollar across the Potomac because Al Jolson told me. He was there. He was on the other side. He caught it.
1: All right. Now, if we got this, Mr. Ware.
23: Say, maybe this could be a twist or a follow-up on Sid's gag. Costello says, Abbott, maybe Washington did throw a dollar across the Potomac. So what? It's nothing compared to what Washington is doing today. Today, Washington is throwing millions across the Atlantic.
1: Getting significant now. I think we should begin developing Susan Hayward's suggestion, though, wherein Abbott and Costello go to Mrs. Abbott's for advice on how to win a girl for Costello. Mr. Stern, this seems to be your territory yet. Do you have any thoughts on that?
3: Well, Abbott could pick on Costello for another reason. He's always picking on him, just a different subject. He'd say, Costello, you're awfully sloppy. You don't care about how you look. He says, how can you say that to me, Abbott? I just spent a small fortune buying monogram socks. And Abbott says, monogram socks? What good are they? Costello says, when you look under the table, you can always tell which feet are yours. Mr. Price, Abbott could be telling Costello, says, Costello, you'll never get a girl. You're too fat. And Costello says, no, that's silly, because I got a girl now. She's a very exotic girl, and she wears a very exotic perfume called Forbidden Fruit. It's made from essence of condemned bananas.
1: You haven't heard from Mr. Fields in some
0: time. Well, I had a thought about Abbott says to Costello, no wonder you can't have any fun. He says, you're a cheapskate. Costello says, I'm not a cheapskate. He says, I took a girl out the other night. I went to a Chinese restaurant and had ordered Chinese food there. He says, I went in there when they handed me the menu. I looked at the menu. And I ordered lum fu yung, lum gu foy, lum sub gum, and lum chow mein. And was I embarrassed? He says, why? I was ordering the chef's children.
1: All lum. Mr. Warren.
23: I think I have a typical Lou Costello joke, I hope.
1: That's what we're in need of.
23: Abbott says, Lou, you know, Costello was always trying to date Susan Miller, the girl vocalist on the program, so... Abbott doesn't believe that he really loves her. And he says, Costello, he says, I don't think that you really are in love with Susan Miller. And Costello says, but I am in love with her. I love Susie very much, but I can't get her to marry me. And Abbott says, well, have you asked her father? And Lou says, why, that's silly. Her father already is married.
1: Mr.
0: deal. That sounds like something you could go on with. Abbott says you'll never be able to get married, Costello. He says, oh, yes, I will. Yes, I will. He says, no. He says, you won't because you don't save your money. Costello says, I do save my money. I give it to Susan Miller, and she puts it in her stocking. It's a sort of the First Natural Bank.
4: You want to extend that, Mr. Price?
0: I think we could build that. If the money is near her knee, it's a joint account.
4: Another extension, Mr. Ware?
2: I hope so. Keeping money in stockings may be all right, but with those new long skirts, it won't draw as much interest.
4: I'm afraid you have a point, Mr. Steele.
0: Well, I...
4: Oh, do you want to say something?
0: Yeah, I just had a thought, Ben. I want to get it rid of it before I forget it. Abbott says to Costello, do you think it's a good idea to keep your money in Susan Miller's stocking? He says, wonderful. I can keep my eyes on it, but I can't get my hands on it.
4: Very good.
0: I was thinking of something.
4: Did you want to add another idea onto this?
0: Well, thank you, Ben Bridge. I was just thinking of a thing that might fit in there somewhere. He says it's the wrong place to put your money in a girl's stocking. You never can tell when there might be a run on that kind of a bank.
4: You know, gentlemen, all of this is the sheerest nonsense.
0: Well, we're just having puns.
4: Yeah, well, now, do you think we can get back to Abbott, who is supposed to take Costello to his wife, on the supposition that she could help Costello find a girl? Mr. Fields?
0: Well, we could do that. Abbott could say, well, why don't you come to my house, and my wife will tell you how to use the technique in getting a girl. So they decide to go to Abbott's house, but in radio, usually when you go to somebody's house, they have an orchestral bridge to take. We don't have an orchestra here.
4: No, I just walked out.
0: I would be very happy to hum a few notes.
4: Oh, no, no.
0: Please.
2: While strolling through the pond.
0: This man has courage, you know.
2: Courage he's got, but no voice. As a matter of fact, I think he has a voice with built-in static.
4: Very true. Anyhow, I was going to say, through the courtesy of Sidney Fields, who is obviously no relation to Shep, we are now at Mrs. Abbott's house. Mr. Fields.
0: Well, if they're with Mrs. Abbott, Mrs. Abbott can say, listen, you numbskull, you know, they argue a lot. She said, if you want to get a girl, why don't you be a regular guy? Go learn to dance so you won't be such a wallflower, such a dummy. He says, I'm already taking dancing lessons. I'm taking dancing lessons from Arthur Murray. And I've got a beautiful red-headed dancing teacher. Oh, she's beautiful. He says, we dance a few steps, then I kiss her. And we dance a few steps more, I kiss her again. We dance a few steps more, and I kiss her and kiss her again. And Mrs. Abbott says, at that rate, it'll take you 10 years to learn to dance with that girl. And Costello says, if it takes any less, I'll sue that Murray for every dollar he's got. That was just a germ of an idea.
2: I want to latch on to Sidney's germ. And
4: you can catch it.
0: You spread germs, huh?
2: He says, Mrs. Abbott, Costello could say, besides taking dancing lessons, he says, I'm also taking wrestling lessons and singing lessons. He says, I'm taking wrestling lessons from Gorgeous George, and I'm taking singing lessons from Dinah Shore. And Mrs. Abbott says, how are you making out? He says, not so good. He says, I sing like Gorgeous George, and I wrestle like Dinah Shore.
4: All right. Mr. Ware.
2: Well, they're insulting one another now, so maybe this would fit. Mrs. Abbott very haughtily says, he says, Costello, I'll have you know that in my day I was an all-American girl. And Costello says, go on, in your day we didn't have all of America.
4: Mr. Fields.
0: Well, if he's insulting her, he really goes to bat with insulting her.
4: He does, I know.
0: He says, you really look like something a cat dragged in. She says, what do you mean? She says, I'll have you know that my face inspired a popular song. He says, what song? She says, Melancholy Baby. Costello says, melancholy. I believe that, melancholy. You got a head like a melon and a face like a collie.
4: Well, gentlemen, I think there's very little remaining for us to do in this spot. Now, as a matter of fact, there's very little left of Mrs. Abbott. Before we try to create the jokes for the second part of our script, here is a word from our announcer, Reed Browning.
5: 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And now, back to the Comedy Writers Show, where the writers for Bob Hope, Abbott and Costello, Bing Crosby, and Eddie Cantor are creating an Abbott and Costello script based on an outline suggested by actress Susan Hayward.
4: Thank you, Reed. Gentlemen, according to Susan Hayward's outline, we are to take Costello to a psychologist in this, the second half of our show. Any ideas for that, Mr. Price?
6: Ben, I'd like to say that I'm sort of against the idea of a psychologist. I've always been against psychologists. In fact, as my father used to say, anybody who'd go to see a psychologist should have his head examined.
4: Mr. Fields, I think we'll get your father on the panel next week.
0: Well, I don't think we should limit it to a psychologist or even to a psychiatrist. You know, psychiatrists do a lot of good things. I think we should just take him to an ordinary doctor. The doctor, you know, Abbott wants to have him examined to find out why Costello does the dopey things he does on the radio, you know?
4: Yeah. Is that all?
0: Isn't that all? Isn't that awful? Nothing.
4: Well, that's good construction, anyway. Surprise.
6: Oh, well, if you're going to the psychologist, if we finally got him in there, in spite of what my father said, tell about his family, and Costello says, don't worry, doctor. He says, all my family are perfectly normal, except sometimes we worry about my brother Pangborn. That he's got this one teensy-weensy little phobia. He thinks he's a pot roast. He doesn't mind being a pot roast, except that he has to go around all the time with a frozen nose. Abbott says, well, why does he go around with a frozen nose? And Costello says, he's always opening the refrigerator and peeking in looking for girl pot roast.
4: I imagine he could warm up his nose and find a girl pot roast at the same time if he'd just push aside the gravy. Mr. Sherman?
7: Well, if he couldn't find a girl pot roast, he starts drinking and becomes a stew.
8: As long as this guy is playing the part of a zany doctor, I think Costello would be justified in saying, look, doctor, why don't you stop talking and listen to my heart? And the doctor says, I've already listened to a heart, and believe me, when you've heard one, you've heard them all.
4: Good to see you.
0: Well, since we're writing the script for Abbott and Costello, we could do something like this. The psychiatrist says to Dr. Costello, are any members of your family a little bit crazy? You know, he looks at Costello and that gives him the idea. So Costello says, no, I think all of our family are perfectly normal. All except my cousin Hugo. We think he might be losing his mind. He says, why? Costello says, my cousin Hugo dreams of Hedy Lamarr. And the doctor says, there's nothing strange about that. Costello says, there is, when you consider he's married to Rita Hayworth.
4: Mr. Stern?
0: Well, I just thought of a thing. Oh, my goodness. I just thought of a thing.
4: That ends it. He thought of something.
0: You know, this is a...
7: Good night, folks. The show may be over before Sydney is.
0: No, this is...
8: I wish I had a magazine to read.
7: We're in the doctor's office. There are plenty of them.
0: No, this is a thing that actually happened. People like to know the things that happen behind the scenes in writing. This
4: if
0: is a writer
4: to you, they're going to find out, huh?
0: Yeah. One of Eddie Cantor's writers named Eddie Davis. He was a screwball character. And he was a hypochondriac. Medicines of all kinds. He had aspirins in pockets and everything. Well, anyway, this fellow heard about a doctor who charged $100 for the first visit and $10 for each visit afterward. He wanted to go to this good doctor, but he didn't want to spend the $100. So with his clever little mind, he thought of an idea. He went to the doctor's office, he walked in, and he said, well, doctor, here I am again. Like that, see? So the doctor was no fool either. He said, that'll be $10, please. And he handed him the $10. He said, but doctor, what about the medicine? The doctor says, just continue the same treatment I gave you the first time you were here. And then his wife,
7: I want to thank Senator Field for his filibuster.
4: Incidentally, in case you've forgotten, this is the Comedy Writers Show versus Sidney Field. And what we're trying to do here is create an Abbott and Costello show. Mr. Stern.
7: Well, the doctor could say, I've treated your brother. How does he feel? And Costello says, doctor, he feels awful. He's got pains in his head. Doctor says, no, it's his imagination. He thinks he has pains in his head. He says, well, doctor, last night he complained of pains in his stomach. He said, no, it's his imagination. He thinks he has pains in his stomach. He said, well, last night he also complained of pains in his legs. He said, no, he thinks he has pains in his legs. What I want to know is, how does he feel now? Costello says, doctor, he thinks he's dead. Right?
6: Well, that's a good formula. I got nothing here, but this is still how the formula works. He could say, the doctor could say, I also had a famous runner for a patient, and I took some skin from the famous runner's foot and grafted it onto his nose. Because now he's got the only running nose in the country that can do 100 yards in 10 seconds flat.
7: The doctor could take the nose from the skin from the nose and graft it onto his head. Now every time he sneezes, he blows his top.
4: Wait a minute. I think, isn't that similar to the joke that you told earlier in the show?
7: I'm resting.
4: All right, I'll give you all a chance to rest on that. I think we ought to get out of the doctor's office while we still have our health. Now, what'll we do for the fourth part of the show? Any ideas there?
6: Time for another commercial?
4: Huh? Mr. Ware.
8: Well, we can wind up the third spot by having the doctor tell Costello that maybe he should go in for athletics. You know, girls go for athletes. And then maybe we could write a little routine or a scene on some sport, like football maybe, or baseball.
0: I don't think Snag, because that would get us right into one of those typical Abbott and Costello routines about who's on first, what's on second.
7: Wait a minute, Sidney. When you speak about Abbott and Costello, who's on first, and the baseball routine, you're speaking about our bread and batter.
4: Mr. Price.
6: I think boxing would be a good subject. That's broad enough.
7: Boxing? Yeah, boxing is good.
4: All right. Are all you gentlemen agreed on boxing?
0: I won't fight him on it. Go ahead.
4: All right, then let's take the boxing idea. You won't fight boxing, Mr. Field?
0: No.
4: Mr. Price.
6: Well, I got a thing. Costello could say, no, I don't want to be a fighter because I was a fighter once before. And I quit because my last fight was fixed, you know? And I got in the ring. I looked up, my opponent had two pieces of iron pipe in each boxing glove, and he had a blackjack in his hand. And my opponent's wife had an umbrella. She was hitting me in the head. And the referee was my opponent's uncle. And he kept putting dope in my water and throwing sand in my eyes. And Abbott says, well, what makes you think the fight was six? And Costello says, I won.
4: Oh, I marvel. You're a wonderful actor, too, Mr. Price. You know?
6: That's why it's known as a double...
4: I don't know whether you're making a mistake by being a writer. There's more money in acting, Mr. Stern.
7: Well, Roger threw me a thought. He said, not only am I a fighter, he says, but I come from a family of fighters. My uncle was the first fighter in Los Angeles, and when he got in the ring, he charged like a bull. He charged like an ox. He was the first man to have a charge account at Bullock.
4: Let's take that apart for a minute. That's a local joke about a local department store here. Suppose we were doing this show from New York and we had a New York audience out there. What would you do in that case?
7: Well, Ben, I would use Macy's.
4: Yeah?
7: But I have no joke.
4: All right, then we'll stay in Hollywood. Mr. Waring.
8: Lenny, you're a mad boy. Costello at this point, he says, Abbott, I remember what a great fighter I was. I fought Kit Smith. I fought Kid Jones. I fought Kid Riley. I fought Kit Carter. And then I gave up fighting. And Abbott asks why, and Costello says, they wanted me to fight men.
4: Well, now remember, Costello is trying to win the girl by being this boxer.
8: Yeah, well, that's why he's bragging about his big exploits.
0: Well, you could carry that on. Since we're writing for Abbott and Costello, we could have Abbott say, why, you're as big as a house. You can't impress a girl even as a boxer unless you get some kind of a shape about yourself. You look like a barrel of beer. He says, you got to go on a diet. He says, now here's your diet. Tuesday, one split pea. Wednesday, one baked bean. Thursday, one leaf of lettuce. Friday, one kernel of rice. And Costello says, what about Saturday? He says, Saturday, you start on the diet.
7: Sidney reminded me of a thought. You know, we haven't done an Abbott and Costello word mix-up, something they're known for. And Sidney's used one word that they do a classic on. That's the word diet. Abbott says to Costello, Costello, your stomach is too fat. Why don't you diet? And he says, I like it the color it is. And And I thought we might do a little switch on that, a routine, something like this. He says, Costello, I'm going to limit you to one piece of bread. Well, Costello says, can I put peanut butter on it? He says, yes, you can put peanut butter on it, but you'll have to put the peanut butter on yourself. He says, why can't I put it on the bread? Why do I have to put it on myself? He says, you don't have to put it on the bread. You have to put it on your...
0: Oh, you know you can go on with that. That's a good thing.
7: Yeah, thanks for telling me.
0: Well, sure, that makes a wonderful routine. He says, sure, you put the peanut butter on the bread, but you put the peanut butter on yourself. And Costello says, I put the peanut butter on myself. And Abbott says, certainly you do. He says, there's a pretty picture for you. Here I am walking down Hollywood Boulevard, all covered with peanut butter. A guy walks along, stops me between two pieces of bread. I'm a 20-cent luncheon special at Thrifty's. How do you like that?
4: All right, gentlemen, I'm sorry I have to ring the bell on our championship prize fight, but the clock ran out on us, and so that ends a rough draft of the Abbott and Costello show that was called for by Miss Susan Hayward. Now, before we conclude our comedy writing session on the air, I'm sure our listeners would be interested in hearing about some behind-the-scenes experiences with the famous comedians that you have written for. Do you have an anecdote that you might tell, any of you? Mr. Stern.
7: Well, I'll start one. I have a hunch Sidney's going to finish it. this concerns Lou Costello's Junior Youth Foundation, which I mentioned a couple of weeks ago. Lou has a wonderful institution, foundation rather, which helps fight juvenile delinquency. And occasionally, I go down there with him when he goes on one of his tours to see how the kids are making out. And one day we stopped in the shop. And in the shop, the kids make things like bookends, lamps, paperweights. And we noticed one kid over in the corner of the shop, and he was working on a lathe, and he was very industrious. He was turning out an indescribable object. We couldn't figure out what it was, but he was making them in quantity, one after the other, and he kept putting them on the table, making one on a lathe, putting it on the table, another. Lou picked one up. He couldn't figure out what it was. He walked over to the kid, and he said, son, are these for sale? And the kid said, oh, yeah. He said, well, how much do you want for one? And the kid said, 25 cents. So Lou gave him a quarter, and he said, now, son, what is this? And the kid said, if I knew, it'd be a half a buck.
4: Very good. Mr. Fields.
9: Well, you know, many people seem to think that the stars that we write for, the Skeltons and the Hopes and the Abbott and Costellos and Eddie Canners, are living a world apart. But they're just plain human beings. They like the same things we do, and they eat hot dogs and like to go roller skating. And they also have superstitions. Now, this is interesting because you take Ed Wynn. This great comedian would never go on the stage unless he was wearing a certain pair of shoes. Another great comedian, Joe Penner, he refused to go on the stage unless he had a certain lucky coin in his pocket. And Eddie Cantor has a superstition, too. He refuses to go on the air unless he gets $10,000.
4: That's all the time we have for our anecdotes. We've had a comedy show written on the air and some stories about America's top comedians. Now we'll have to cover our Remingtons until next week. Join us then for another session, won't you? This is Ben Brady saying goodnight for Sid Field, Roger Price, Leonard Stern, Snag Wirrus, and the Comedy Writers Show.
10: Tune in next week to hear the writers for Bob Hope, Abbott and Costello, Eddie Cantor, and Bing Crosby in their transcribed comedy writing session on the air. Susan Hayward, who suggested tonight's outline, can soon be seen in Walter Wanger's production, Tap Roots, released through Universal International. This is a Frank Cooper presentation and was produced and directed by...
11: You know, some marmalades get some of their tang from added flavoring. While Robertson's Golden Shred gets all of its tang from Seville oranges. 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

0: Ladies and gentlemen, it's the Eric Morcom and Ernie Wise Show.
1: Thank you. Thank you very much. Ladies and gentlemen, I can honestly say that it's going to give me a lot of pleasure tonight. But that's neither here nor there. It might be there, it certainly isn't here. I can promise you that. On this occasion, I would like to be serious because, ladies and gentlemen, as you sit here waiting for the all-night chemist to open, you probably know that today marks the bicentenary of one of our greatest writers, Ernie Wise.
2: Thank you. Why are they clapping?
1: Because you came on. Didn't you see you? I did, but then I have a telescope.
2: But why clap me? I mean, I haven't done the song yet.
1: Maybe that's why they're clapping. Incidentally,
2: yeah?
1: You look great.
2: Thank you.
1: Who made that suit?
2: Why?
1: That was going to be my second question. The ladies and gentlemen clapped because I've just told them that today is your bicentenary.
2: I didn't know it was my bicentenary.
1: And because you are our greatest living writer.
2: I know.
1: That you're our greatest writer or that you're living?
2: Both.
1: I don't know how he does it. I would like to present to you...
2: How much? Can I have it in readies?
1: It isn't money, Ann. Money couldn't buy this. They are. It's yours.
2: A feather?
1: A feather? A quill.
2: One of those pens they used years ago.
1: Yes, you used to write your checks out with one of those. I remember it.
2: Well, what's so special about that quill?
1: Only that it belonged to the bard.
2: Bard who?
1: Shakespeare. And it's only fitting that you should have it.
2: Because it's my bicentenary.
1: And because I think you're a greater writer than he'll ever be.
2: Agreed.
1: Oh.
2: He hasn't written much stuff lately, has he?
1: Well, he wrote an episode. He wrote an episode on Zekars. Mm. A couple of weeks ago, I switched it off.
2: No good.
1: Have you ever seen Bert Lynch in green tights? I'll never eat another Brussels sprout again as long as I live. I would like you to keep that quill to mark your bicentenary.
2: And what's his name actually used this quill?
1: Shakespeare.
2: Yes.
1: Yeah, he wrote what he called his masterpieces with it.
2: Masterpieces?
1: Yes.
2: Ha!
1: Oh, don't be like that. A lot of people like Zekars, you know.
2: I could lose him.
1: Not only are you better than him, you're prolific.
2: And I...

0: not thrill more people with your ballpoint pen than he ever did with this thing? I believe that in 100 years' time, there will be an Ernie Wise Memorial Theatre.
1: And everybody pays to get in.
0: And double to get out.
1: And I'll be there to see they do.
0: That wouldn't surprise me. There will also be a ye Ernie Wise gift shoppy in Peterborough selling genuine Ernie Wise wig blocks.
1: And my knickknacks.
0: Well, why not? You never use them.
1: They might even make me a knight.
0: If they do, you'll be the shortest knight of the year, I can promise you that. The British Museum will pay a fortune for that quill.
1: Oh, I suppose so. Thanks, Eric.
0: Oh, it's all right. All I want from you are my expenses for going up to Stratford to get it. A fiver.
1: A fiver?
0: Only a fiver.
1: That's a bargain.
0: Thank you.
1: Here's a fiver.
0: Thank you very much. Oh, one of the old white ones again, is it? Lovely.
1: How did you manage to get this quill?
0: You won't believe this.
1: Go on.
0: I stood in Shakespeare's back garden and I shouted at the top of my voice, Cracker Jack! And it came floating out of an upstairs window.
1: Well, that's absolutely marvellous.
0: You think so?
1: Yeah.
0: It's all too simple with this fellow, really. I mean, £5 I've got for a feather from a duck's arsenal.

0: Mrs. Chopper.
1: Everything for the mother-to-be.
0: Yep, clubhouse. 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Head office in Pudding Lane. Come on.
1: No, no, please, please. No, I'm nervous enough.
0: I'll tell you something.
1: What?
0: If Match of the Day was on every night, this place would have to close down.
1: I'm embarrassed enough without you doing jokes.
0: No need to be embarrassed. You've got me with you.
1: Well, let's get it over with.
0: How about a few of the customers here have said that before?
1: Please, here's the assistant.
2: Yes?
0: If it wasn't for that one little word, this shop wouldn't exist.
1: Look, if you're going to do a comedy routine, I'm going.
0: No, it's all right. He's a little nervous.
2: We find that the fathers-to-be are more nervous than the mothers-to-be.
1: Well, I'm not a father-to-be.
0: It's his sister.
2: Oh.
0: She's the father-to-be.
1: My sister, Annie.
2: Had you anything in mind?
0: What time do you finish?
1: Will you stop it? I've never done this sort of thing before.
0: Sister Annie said that.
2: When is the happy event?
1: In about 2 weeks' time.
0: Which came as a complete surprise to her because she thought you had mumps.
1: Will you stop embarrassing me?
2: You might try being a little more considerate.
0: And you might do well to remember that if it wasn't for me, you could be redundant.
2: If you would tell me what it is you want.
0: A plate of cockles. Have we got a plate of cockles for him?
1: No, but you give it a rest. I suppose at this stage it would be better to buy something for the little one.
2: I was going to suggest that very thing.
1: There's such a lot to select from.
0: Hey, if you have a saucer to match this cup, I'll take it.
2: That is not a cup.
0: I thought it was a bit big. Sorry about that. Sorry.
1: Oh, I'm off.
0: Oh, don't go. I'm only trying to take the sting out of it for you. Make your purchase. Uncle Ern?
1: Gosh, I never thought of that. I'd be an uncle. Do uncles get an allowance off the state?
0: I don't think so, to be honest, no.
1: Pity. Do you think it'll look like me?
0: Probably. Excuse me.
2: Yes.
0: You sell masks?
1: The sooner I'm out of this place, the better.
0: There's not a snake on the end of that, is there?
1: What's a rattle? I'll take it.
2: A rattle is usually the very first thing that the father buys for the little one. Your sister's husband may have bought one.
1: My sister's what?
2: Husband.
1: Husband?
0: No, don't.
1: Did you hear that, Eric?
0: Yes, sir. Keep it down, I'll keep it down.
1: As if our Annie would ever get married.
0: Oh, dear me.
1: Our Annie hates men. She'll never get married.
0: Yeah.
1: Good and that, isn't it?
0: Yeah, very good, yes. Could I have a word with you, please? Would you excuse us just for a moment?
2: Certainly.
0: Yes.
1: What do you want?
0: Well, this is difficult, you see. You know, your sister. The female one.
1: That's yes.
0: Yeah. Well, you know how it is.
1: Mm-hmm.
0: Soft light, sweet music, boyfriend, alone, yeah. Fire, light, settee,
1: kiss,
0: cuddle, hello, folks, what about the workers?
1: What do you mean? What are you trying to tell me?
0: And then all of a sudden, she's gone like that.
1: What?
0: What's one of your death?
1: Our Annie did.

0: That?
1: Rachel?
0: Never in a million years. Our Annie was an Ovaltini.
2: Well, Ovaltinis do grow up and prefer cocoa, you know.
0: I don't believe it!
2: Ern, there's got to be a father somewhere.
0: In that case, let the father buy the rattle. I'm off.
3: He's gone.
2: Yeah, well, he's a bit upset, you know. How much did you say that rattle was?
3: 50 pence.
2: I'll take it.
0: Ladies and gentlemen, our guest singer this week is a talented lady with a very distinctive style.
2: Somebody you know?
0: Worked with her many times.
2: Can I introduce her?
0: If you want.
2: Ladies and gentlemen, a great singer and a personal friend of Ern's. The one and only Florrie Ford! Let's hear it for Florrie! Come on, Florrie, where are you? Who loved you, Florrie?
0: Florrie Ford?
2: Well, you said you worked with her.
0: Florrie Ford?
2: Well, isn't that the stuff they put in the drinking water?
0: You've done what very few might consider to be a joke.
2: Oh?
0: Now let me introduce our guest, Marion Montgomery. Welcome, Marion.
4: Thank you, Ernie. It's been a long time.
2: Well, a couple of weeks in the country, he'll get his breath back.
0: This is Eric.
4: I know.
2: My pleasure, Miss Comahoney.
0: Montgomery.
2: Oh, you've met her before?
4: At Ronnie Scott's.
2: Ronnie Scott's? He does a lovely bowl of porridge, I'll say that.
4: It's a jazz club.
0: I had my own jazz group years ago.
2: The early wise and the underpaid five.
4: Look, just tell me one thing. Does Ronnie really play jazz?
2: What?
0: Clarinet.
4: With a jazz outfit?
2: The very best. Foden's Footwear Band.
4: Foden's Footwear Band?
2: Soul music.
0: What are you going to sing, Marion?
4: I'm going to sing a little ditty called The Last Blues Song.
2: Is that a promise?
4: I promise.
2: Good.
4: I've been crying in my own mind since you've been gone. But I've done some thinking and it started to sink in that life goes on.

0: right now.
1: The check's in the post.
2: Soon up is finished. Stella entered the nightclub. Paul was playing the xylophone. Xylophone. That's Z-I. No, Paul was playing the drum.
3: Fantastic, that.
2: What is?
3: You typing. All that tip-tapping. From the other room, it sounded like Fred Astaire on a pogo stick.
2: What's the book you've got?
3: Encyclopedia of Antiques.
2: I didn't know you were interested in antiques.
3: Well, I'd like to find out.
2: Find out what?
3: I want to know once and for all how old you really are. You never know, you might be worth a few bob. Pack you up in a crate and send you off to Sotheby's. I've got it made.
2: Thanks.
3: It amazes me.
2: What does?
3: You.
2: I'm an amazing little fellow.
3: Just tell me how you manage it, and then you can carry on in peace.
2: How I manage what?
3: To look so young, because you never seem to age.
2: I know.
3: The Arthur Askey of Peterborough, you are. You look just as young now as you did when you were 68.
2: Excuse me.
3: I'm being serious.
2: That'll be the day.
3: Honestly, you look as young now as you did when you were 18. Now, come on. What's the secret?
2: No secret. I keep myself in good trim.
3: You're a man, not a candle.
2: And still flickering.
3: Hey, come on, be honest. You're on the G-up tablets, aren't you?
2: I'm not on
3: any. You are. You're on those flaming G-up tablets.
2: Not?
3: Those little silver ones that look like ball bearings from roller skates. No wonder you keep rolling out of bed. You're on them, aren't you? You're on them.
2: No, I'm not.
3: I'd give anything to know how you do it. I mean, look at me. I look my age.
2: True, that is. Haggard. That's what you are now. Haggard.
3: I can't argue with that. And I'm going thin on top.
2: Bald.
3: Pardon?
2: Bald.
3: No, thin on top.
2: No, bald.
3: What a fight. All right, I'm not proud. Bald. You can lend me one of your spares. You've got three. One on, one at the dry cleaners, and the other one over the teapot.
2: Big bags under your eyes. And you're beginning to stoop.
3: Well, I can't argue with the truth. I look at you and I wonder how it is you never get any older. Cliff Richard looks older than you. And he's only 28.
2: Respect my body, I do. I don't stay out till all hours, do I?
3: You stayed up late last night to listen to the wireless.
2: Well, I like the Archers. Oh. Not like you.
3: Ah, I see. You're getting to me again.
2: Well?
3: You mean last night?
2: Well, what time was it when you finally flopped into bed?
3: It's only once in a while.
2: What time was it?
3: Well, a man has got to have some fun.
2: What time?
3: 9:30.
2: 9:30?
3: Yes.
2: The body won't stand for it. Ada Bailey again, was it?
3: Who else?
2: Enough said. No wonder you're going bald.
3: It's funny that, because I always keep my hat on.
2: It makes no difference.
3: You've got to tell them a secret.
2: Secret?
3: How you stay so young?
2: Well, it's got something to do with hormones.
3: I can't afford a holiday abroad.
2: You've got to accept the fact that your body isn't getting any younger.
3: I know that. Do you know the combined age of both my legs is 96?
2: Accept the fact that you're not getting any younger and you won't have any problems. I mean, if you're worried, have a word with your doctor. He'll tell you how to stay healthy.
3: He died 2 weeks ago.
2: He was only 30.
3: I know. A patient closed a surgery door on the end of a stethoscope and broke his neck. Never get any older, you don't. Hey.
2: What?
3: Have you got yourself an elixir?
2: You know I don't like motorbikes.
3: Oh, come on. How old are you?
2: Got nothing to do with you. Look, let's get down to it. Now, what's eating you?
3: Well, I wouldn't tell this to a living soul. So that's why I'm going to tell you.
2: Go on.
3: Well, the other night...
2: I'm listening.
3: The other night, I switched on the TV set, and it was Legs & Co.
2: Used to be Pam's People.
3: Well, they've been pensioned off now. They're usherettes for the good old days. I sat watching them, and my heart was pounding like it wanted to get out.
2: Well, there's nothing wrong with that. The sight of those voluptuous girls dancing.
3: It wasn't that. It was the walk over to the TV set to switch it on.
2: What are you trying to say?
3: Well, would you call yourself a man of the world?
2: Well,
3: you went to Chester when you were in the Cubs, didn't you?
2: Yes.
3: That's good enough.
2: You could say I'm a bit of a cosmopolitan.
3: It's the way you walk. Now, listen. On the screen, beautiful girls dancing, and it left me cold. Didn't mean a thing. Nothing.
2: Oh. I'm with you now.
3: That means even less. It's reached the stage where I'm getting more fun watching Percy Thrower swinging up his beans.
2: I understand.
3: Hey, you're thinking of something now, aren't you?
2: Well, it's only a little thing.
3: Never mind your problems. Get me sorted out.
2: As I see it, you are now paying the price for a misspent youth.
3: My youth wasn't misspent. I enjoyed every second of it. And if I had my life to live over again, I'd make the same mistakes only sooner, that's all. With or without me hat on.
2: Eric, you've burnt up all the coal and there's nothing left in the cellar.
3: Too deep for me, you are. That's author's talk, that is.
2: Well, you did ask me.
3: Are you saying that I've lost my virility?
2: Well, let's put it another way. The chickens are coming home to roost and you haven't got a perch.
3: Well, perhaps I could get a prescription for some of those hello folks and what about the workers' pills?
2: Forget it. You're way past it now. The best thing that you can do is to buy yourself an alpaca jacket and a set of bowls.
3: Yeah, but I could go to the doctors first, couldn't I? And get some of those hello folks pills and what about the workers, you know.
2: You don't need a doctor. You need a welder.
3: Oh, yes.
2: You're coming apart at the seams. It's over, Casanova. If only you could have loved just one woman. I mean, really loved. You wouldn't be in the mess you're in now.
3: Oh, that's good coming from you, that is. What do you know about love? I still remember the night I came home early and found you on the settee with your arm around your wallet. You know nothing about love.
2: No?
3: No.
2: So I don't know what love is. Take a look at this photograph.
3: Good Lord, he's even got a picture of his wallet.
2: Look at that photograph.
3: Yeah, it's very nice. Very pretty girl. Which bank does the father manage? One of yours, or a renegade outfit?
2: That is the only girl I ever really loved.
3: You?
2: Thought that might surprise you.
3: You will love. You've never mentioned this to me before.
2: Well, it would have been a big joke to you, wouldn't it?
3: Wouldn't joke at anything serious like that. If it happens again, just be careful.
2: What do you mean?
3: Well, remember what happened to that giraffe.
2: See what I mean? Not that it matters, because it's all in the past now.
3: Then you did. You did actually love this girl?
2: Yes.
3: Well, when did you first meet her?
2: Well, I met her about 3 months ago.
3: Was she playing a harp on the train?
0: Excuse me. Are these seats taken?
2: No, plenty of room in here. Glad of the company. Let me help you with your harp.
0: I can manage, thank you.
2: No trouble. Too heavy for a trim little thing like you.
0: I can manage, really. See? Oh!
2: Would you help me down off the rack, please?
0: Yes, of course. All right.
2: Yes. Thank you. My arm's just a little tired. All the typing.
0: Typing?
2: I am a playwriter.
0: How fascinating.
2: Quite famous.
0: Gosh, you must be awfully clever.
2: Yes, I am. Do forgive me, I haven't introduced myself. My name is...
0: I've just realized. Mr. Wise.
2: Fan of mine, I take it?
0: Oh, yes, of course.
2: Thought so.
0: I watch all the plays what you write.
2: I'm resting at the moment. Not going to do any writing for an hour.
0: You are my favourite person.
2: We have a lot in common.
0: But there's just one thing. I'd enjoy your plays more if...
2: Yes.
0: Well, the other man who's with you, he seems to ruin everything you do. Eric something.
2: Eric something. Yes, just about sums him up. Yes. Everyone knows him as a fool, but I look after him, you know. As I hope someone will look after me when I'm his age. Eric something. A very shrewd observation, Miss...
0: Daphne.
2: Charming name, Daphne. Glad I met you, Daphne.
0: Glad I met you, Ernie. My first day home and I meet my idol.
2: Something you'll never forget. I take it you've been out of the country.
0: Italy. 6 glorious weeks studying the works of Michelangelo.
2: I've got all his LPs. Donkey Serenade. That's a good one. I wouldn't like our meeting to end here, Daphne.
0: Nor would I, Ernie.
2: Would you care to join me in a bite to eat?
0: I'd love to.
2: Then say no more. Here we are, bloat to paste all the sardines. I might have a chocolate biscuit in me back pocket. Do you fancy that?
3: Now, that was how you met her. She gave you a quick glisten and left.
2: As I've just been telling you.
3: Yes.
2: I took her to the dining car, slap up meals, champagne. Expenses didn't bother me.
3: Sounds like real love, that, doesn't
2: it? Oh, yeah, the BBC were paying.
3: Oh, well, that's all right. Did it get serious after that?
2: I'll show you how serious it got.
3: Yes?
2: Take a look at this.
3: Well, that's one of those boxes that they put diamond rings in. It did get serious.
2: £200 worth of serious?
3: Well, where's the ring?
2: On Daphne's finger.
3: And where's Daphne?
2: Gone.
3: Gone?
2: I haven't seen her since. I gave her the ring a month ago. She tricked me.
3: She actually took you for 200 quid.
2: Plus VAT. Well, all in the past now. Right. I'm off out now to whoop it up a bit. I'm not past it like some people I know.
3: Don't have to rub it in, son.
2: Put your feet up, Pop. Watch Percy throw her on the telly. I'm off now. Whoop it up at the disco. I'll be your sweetheart if you will be mine. Cheerio!
3: Just look at his little legs going. Whoop it up at the disco. Somebody should tell him you don't sit around with a mug of coke or singing I'll Be Your Sweetheart at the disco. Come in, Daphne. How much do you get for the ring?
0: A fiver.
3: We'll split it down the middle. 2 for you, 3 for me.

0: So that was the Eric Morecambe and Ernie Wise radio show. Eric and Ernie's guests today were Anne Hamilton with singing guest Marion Montgomery. The music came from Max Harris and his orchestra. The script was written by Eddie Braben. And the program was produced by Bobby J.
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0: Pleasant songs of Peggy Taylor with Dawes Butler, June Parade, Peter Lee, the Dud Conlon, Rhythm Airs.

0: You've all heard about the death-defying Army Colonel George Stapp, who rides a barren stretch of desert strapped in a rocket sled up to the speeds of 991 miles per hour. Tonight, we take you to Dry Lake, New Mexico, where reporter Herman Busby is interviewing another colonel who will be without...
1: Herman Busby here on the desert of Dry Lake, New Mexico. And standing next to me is Leroy Strattle. And your plan is, Leroy Strattle?
2: I'm going to bring into our vast radio audience the on-the-spot reactions of the colonel as he is blasted down the rails.
1: Have you installed the microphone in the colonel's rocket sled?
2: Of course not. I'm going to hold the mic for him.
1: Oh.
2: Don't seem to get the big picture, Busby. While the colonel is being projected in the sled, I will trot alongside.
1: Trot alongside.
2: Alongside, yes. I insist on bringing to our audience a graphic picture of the colonel's on-the-spot reaction.
1: But Leroy, aren't you insane?
2: Ah, Colonel. Leroy Strattle here.
3: I'm rather busy, son.
2: Yes. Well, we can see you were rather busy there, securing yourself in that rocket sled, preparing yourself for that death-defying journey down that mile-and-a-half stretch of gleaming steel rail.
3: Get out of the way, please.
2: And I can assure you, Colonel, that the heart of every listener in Radio Land goes with you down those slick, sleek rails.
3: Rocket sled to blockhouse. Everything secure in the sled.
4: Okay, Colonel. Ready when you are. We will give you the 10-second count.
2: Oh, is there some sort of fire here? What is that? Fire or a warning?
3: It is just a warning to clear the area.
2: Oh, well, I hope they get it cleared, all right. Now, tell me, Colonel, you will be going on that sled faster than the speed of sound. What preparations have you made for stopping the sled at the end of the run?
3: I'll drag my foot.
2: Well, imagine that, ladies and gentlemen. The Colonel is going to drag his foot.
3: Will you please? The sled is braked by a narrow channel of water between the tracks.
2: Uh-huh. So this great test is to prove, then, whether or not water is a good thing to stop a sled.
3: I hadn't just thought of it in that way. I was thinking that it might prove that a man could bail out of a jet plane at high speed and live through it.
2: Say, that's an idea. You can test that, too. Huh? Now, Colonel, as you are catapulted down the rails faster than the speed of sound, I shall jog alongside the rocket sled and get your reaction.
3: So... You're going to run alongside of me holding that microphone?
2: Yes, well, don't worry. Don't worry. I've got on my sneakers. And there's a long cord on this mic. Very long cord.
4: 10, 9, 8, 7.
2: King's X, my sneaker's untied.
4: 7, 7.
2: Okay, I'm ready.
4: 6, 5.
2: Don't be nervous, Colonel. I'll be running right alongside of you.
3: And that's a real comfort. Three,
1: Herman Busby back here at the concrete bunker. I can see through my binoculars that the colonel's rocket sled came to a complete stop. Unfortunately, Leroy Strattle did not. Now it's back to...
5: Chet Hornsley speaking to you from CBS Portland, Oregon. An unidentified flying object with a microphone in its hand has just broken through the sonic barrier at Main Street and Euclid Avenue at an altitude of 10 feet. The Ground Observer Corps reports that it's being pursued by what appears to be a pair of white sneakers.

You talk about your 4-minute mile. Well, tonight we have a rather bizarre agenda, including an exciting lecture by Chief Bosun's mate, George Salt, entitled, Thrilling Knots I Have Tied. A song by Toothsome Peggy Taylor, and Billy May playing 5'2", Eyes of Blue, and His Stocking Feet.

That was Billy May in the 7th Avenue Hawaiians playing 5'2" Eyes of Blue. Everyone knows that the American husband is a handyman around the house. I mean, if a man can't do it himself these days, he might as well have stood in manual training. Let's take a common problem, a leaky faucet, and see how the average American husband handles the situation.

0: and faucets leaking.
1: Well, don't you worry about it. Don't you worry, your little handy weddy. My do-it-yourself manual tell me how to fix it in a jiffy whippy. 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
0: Faucet, wasset.
1: Faucet, wasset. let's see. First, loosen the packing nut.
0: Oh, that's easy.
1: Yeah, wait a minute. To loosen packing nut, use a number 4 Stilson wrench.
0: Well, you got a number 4 Stilson wrench?
1: No, but wait a minute. It says here, to make a number 4 Stilson wrench, take an 8x1-inch bar of tempered steel. Honey, where are my 8x1-inch bars of tempered steel?
0: Well, they're in your workshop, of course, next to the atomic reactor kit.
1: Oh, yeah, sure, come on.
0: Here's your tempered steel, dear.
1: Mother's eyes, yes. All right, let me see now. Well, here we go. Place your tempered steel in your hydraulic punch press. Well, that's easy. Okay, steel is punched.
0: Will you be quiet with that thing? You wake the baby.
1: Oh, yeah.

0: what? We were better off with a punch press.
1: Okay, I'll fire it up again here.

0: Yeah, I noticed that. Yeah, okay, the steel is punched.
1: Okay, now what?
0: Now, let's see. When steel is properly cut in shape, place it in your electric threading machine. Use stock lower jaw. Oh, sure, I should have known that. La-la. La-la-la. Now I have a number four stills and wrench. Easy, wasn't it? Come on. Now, see, now to loosen packing nut.
1: Now what?
0: Packing nut is loosened.
1: Oh, yeah, I see. Now what are you going to do?
0: Well, let's see here. When packing nut is loosened, unscrew handle of faucet, thus exposing washer. All right. Just a waterfall. When water will now flow freely.
1: What did you say?
0: I said water will now flow freely.
1: I can't hear you.
0: Well, stick your thumb in the faucet.
1: I still can't hear you. Wait a minute, I'll stick my thumb in the faucet. Now, what were you saying?
0: Trying to tell you that the book says water will now flow freely.
1: This I don't know. Look at the floor. We could stock bass in the breakfast nook.
0: Well, let's see. Remove washer and inspect it thoroughly to make sure even the most microscopic flaw is detected. Place washer in your electronic microscope. Honey, where's my electronic microscope?
1: You don't have one.
0: I don't? Great Scott, do the neighbors know it?
1: Well, I don't think so.
0: That settles it, Madge. I gotta get down to the appliance store and buy an electronic microscope right away.
1: Yeah, but Harry, my thumb!
2: Well, sir, that's a mighty fine electronic microscope you've just bought. You're going to see things you've never seen before, sir.
0: Uh-huh. Well, I just want to inspect the washers.
2: Now, what else could I hook you for, sir? I mean, interest you in, sir.
0: No, nothing. Nothing else. So how much is the electronic microscope, please?
2: $432.50 plus sales tax.
0: Uh-huh.
2: And the carrying charges, let's see, 10 times
0: no.
2: 400 plus interest.
0: No,
2: plus
0: see,
2: service allowance.
0: No, look,
2: plus...
0: look, I'm paying cash.
2: Cash? Oh, come now, sir, you can level with me. You don't really want to pay cash, do you, sir?
0: Yes, certainly I do. Why shouldn't I?
2: Well, it just isn't done, sir.
0: Look at me, I'm doing it. Here's the money.
2: I'm sorry, you'll have to see the manager.
0: Will you take my money?
2: Well, come along, please. Don't fight me, sir. Will you come along?
0: Yes, but will you please just take the money?
2: Mr. Byrne, this gentleman wants to pay cash. Mr. Byrne.
3: Whoop.
2: Oh, dear, I shouldn't have sprung it on him so abruptly.
0: Here.
2: Let me help you up,
0: help
2: Mr. Byrne.
0: Shame.
2: Oh. Are you all right now, sir?
4: That was the worst shock I had since they passed the law against usury.
2: But the gentleman insists on paying cash. What are we going to do, sir?
4: Throw him out.
0: Wait a minute. I just came here to buy a simple electronic microscope. Look. The water is running in my kitchen, and my wife is standing there with her thumb in a dike. Pause it. Why can't I just pay cash and go home?
4: Young man.
0: Let me pay cash.
4: Young man, listen to me. Do you want to destroy the economy of the nation? The next thing you know, you'd be tempted to pay cash for a refrigerator or a television set. Do you realize you are being un-American?
0: Gosh. I guess I never looked at it that way.
4: Now, if you will just sign this sales contract.
0: Well, yeah. Well, let me read it first.
4: Read it? Young man, no one reads sales contracts. It's an invasion of a finance company's privacy.
0: Didn't really think...
2: I'm sorry, Mr. Byrne. I didn't know this gentleman was such a bad credit risk.
4: How could you possibly allow this man to think that he could buy anything from us? He's a fraud. A swindler. Call the police!
0: After spending a night in jail, Harry was released. However, when he returned to his kitchen, he found that his wife had become exhausted holding her thumb in the faucet, and when she took it out, very nearly drowned. Funnily enough, When he tried to pay cash for his wife's hospital bills, he was thrown in jail again because the only thing he had to put up for security was money. This made him a bad security risk. However, his do-it-yourself manual has stood him in good stead. Working evenings in his cell, he has managed to turn out a balsa wood credit rating with a left-handed thread and two best-selling books. Well, any minute now, running down the stairs, opening the studio door, flying across the stage, and looking up at me with big blue eyes will be the most delightful dark-haired imp named Peggy Taylor. You're not going to hum the Grand Canyon Suite tonight, are you?
3: No. Tonight I'm going to sing Rainbow. Will that be okay?
0: Sing it through once and I'll let you know, all right?

0: Yeah, that'll be okay, Peggy. Do that number. Meanwhile, someone knocks without. It must be our man with the knot lecture. Just a moment, please. Oh, it's you. Gee, I was expecting... Yeah, anybody following me? No, I didn't see anyone. Gee, this is a surprise. Ladies and gentlemen, Bob Tainter. Mr. Tainter, as you may recall, is the man who digs up the dirty linen in the history hamper. He has brought us such soiled unmentionables as the truth as he uncovered it behind Paul Revere's ride, Washington crossing the Delaware, and the nostalgic tale of his grandfather who chickened out on Custer's last stand. I take it you've been dipping into the hamper again, have you, Bob?
1: I don't believe we've met, Mr.
0: Freeburg, you know me.
1: I don't believe so, no.
0: Why, you've been on the show a half a dozen times. Come on now, Bob.
1: And no, you've got the wrong man, really. Say, are we alone, Stan?
0: Ah, there's the Bob Tainter I know. Yes, we're alone.
1: Oh, good, good. You see, I'm out of the history expose racket at the moment. I've sunk even lower.
0: This is possible?
1: Well, I see by the papers that labor racketeers are cleaning up these days.
0: Mm-hmm. Yes, and labor is also cleaning up the racketeers.
1: Well, let's not get morbid, Stan.
0: I'm sorry. Well, in other words, you've joined a union, have you?
1: Not exactly. There seems to be a little discrimination there against letting me in. I've started a few unions of my own.
0: Oh.
1: That way... They're small, but they're growing, and...
0: Growing.
1: And that way I can't get thrown out, you see.
0: Clear thinking. Say, I don't mean to criticize your ensemble, but why those ballet slippers?
1: Well, labor racketeering calls for clever footwork.
0: And yours is dazzling.
1: Yeah. Say, I notice you opened the door for me a minute ago. You got a union card to do that?
0: Why, no.
1: Oh, it's too bad. You'll have to join the Brotherhood of Door Openers.
0: I'm a member in good standing of AFTRA, the Radio Performers Union. Doesn't that cover me?
1: Not anymore. I started the Door Openers Union.
0: When did you start it?
1: Just now, when you opened
0: the door. Fast thinking on your part. How much will the first month's dues be?
1: $50.
0: Well, it's a little steep, isn't it?
1: Yeah, but if you don't pay it, you can't touch the door. You see, you won't be able to leave the studio.
0: Okay, I'll lower myself out the window on a rope, then.
1: No good. You shinny down the rope once, you got to join the Hindu Fakers local. I can take your dues for that, too.
0: Yeah, I'll bet you can. Yeah, well, I guess I'll have to pay you the money.
1: Now you're wising up.
0: You want cash?
1: Naturally. Why?
0: Yeah, I don't know. I thought maybe you're on the Diners Club.
1: No.
0: I'm a paid-up member of that. Well, let's just get on with it so we can finish the radio interview.
1: Radio? You mean everything I'm saying is going out over the...
0: Certainly. Now, that's $50 cash, was it?
1: To the best of my recollection, I may incriminate myself.
0: Mm-hmm. Now, just a minute here. Haven't I read about you in the papers lately?
1: To the best of my incrimination, I may recollect myself.
0: Well, now, you're just being modest. I happen to know that you've been the kind of a labor leader the American working man could look up to. After making 2,300 old ladies in wheelchairs join a local because they were operating a moving vehicle, you only charge them one-third of their old-age pension for dues.
1: And to the best of my fist, I do not recollect myself.
0: I see. Well, do you recall this? Do you recall how much we usually pay our guests for coming by?
1: Oh, yeah, I recall that, all right. You usually come up with 75 clams.
0: Mm-hmm. Well, I knew sooner or later you'd get your memory back. See me after the show, and thanks for coming by, I think.
2: Gee, Stan, he left and he didn't even use the door.
0: Yeah, I guess he wanted to avoid having to pay himself $50.
2: Yes, but how could he leave without going through the door?
0: Very simple. He slid under it.
2: Isn't that awfully difficult?
0: No, for his type of man, Peggy, it has always been easy. Thank you. Many of you dear friends listening have a number of Stan Freberg records at various sizes and speeds strewn about your house. This is not neat. To rectify these litter bug tendencies, the Capitol people have thoughtfully collected 12 of my better-selling recordings into an LP album entitled A Child's Garden of Freeburg. You may think this to be a poor title. Tough. It's already in the store. So that takes care of that. So, with the help of a wandering vocal group now called the Toads... Yes, you heard right, the Toads. I should like to sing a number from the album titled Shaboom.
3: Life could be a dream. Life could be a dream.
4: Okay, hold it. Hold it, you guys. This is a rhythm and blues number. You gotta be careful or somebody's liable to understand what you're singing about. You want that to happen?
5: No.
4: Well, then, you gotta talk unintelligible like me, right, Stella?
6: You said it!
4: Okay. Now, you guys want to sell a few records?
5: Yeah.
4: Well, then, stick some old rags in your mouth and take it again from the top, okay?
5: Okay.
4: Okay. I don't want to understand the words now. Real mumbling.

0: Bomba e bomba e bomba.
1: What'd he say?
0: This song, it don't matter, baby. 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

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Okay, you guys, here we go. 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

0: Okay, smart aleck. 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
1: Right.
0: Then how come I can understand you? What's the matter, man? Don't you dig gibberish?
1: Why, sure, but...
0: Happens I gotta send you back to Hugo Winterhalter. Okay, you guys, think finish now, huh? On your mark, get set, mumble. Let's go, Henry!

0: I thank you, music lover. The part of the Toads was played by certain elements of the Judd Conlon Rhythm Airs, to say nothing of June Foray in the touching role of Stella.
1: What could be it mean?
0: That's enough already. Enough.
1: So what happens now?
0: Now I say this is Stan Freberg saying thanks for listening, God bless you, and good night.

Stan Freeberg Show is produced in Hollywood by Pete Barnum, by Stan Freeberg, Pete Barnum, and Jack Roach. 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

0: What has a hazelnut in every bite?
1: Sorry!
0: And thick milk chocolate for your delight?
1: Sorry!
0: Nougat and caramel golden light?
1: Sorry!
0: And don't forget the hazelnut in every bite! And again! What has a hazelnut in every bite?
1: Sorry!
0: Thick milk chocolate for your delight?
1: Sorry!
0: Nougat and caramel golden light? And don't forget the hazelnut in every bite!
1: Sorry!
0: A hazelnut in every bite!
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7: Is it? 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
5: At number 8, top splice spray. 250ml, only 55 pence.
7: What? 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
7: one.
5: This month's number 7, a pack of 40 flexible drinking straws for only 15 pence.
7: Now that is good. 15 pence for drinking straws. There's dusters here for 11p. Blimey, there's some bargains to be had in this store, ain't there?
8: We present the Shuttleworths in the Birthday Bench.
7: How much do you want that one?
9: 27 pence. There you go.
7: I had made my purchase. A jumbo box of 3-ply tissues for men, number 4 in the store's top 10, and was ready to leave. But something prevented me. Hiding modestly in a flat pack in the corner of the shop was a garden bench for only £15.99. Its specifications were high, though one of the features had me a bit puzzled. Excuse me, do you know what knock-down construction means? Knock-down construction. Contradiction in terms, isn't it?
9: Why?
7: Well, if you construct something, you don't knock it down. She had no answer to that. And I was left to solve the conundrum alone. But I couldn't. So I asked for the manageress to be summoned.
10: Tracy?
9: Well, that's what you give me.
7: Ah, yes. I'm very interested in this bench, but I don't understand what knock-down construction means. It's a contradiction in terms, isn't it, really?
9: It's all in kit form.
7: Yeah.
9: So just put it together.
7: Right.
9: We sell hundreds of them.
7: Do you?
9: Yeah, we do.
7: I think I'll take one. Yeah. Doesn't seem to be falling down. She was right, you just put it together. Oh, hello, Mary. What do you think?
11: Oh, it's lovely, isn't it?
7: Don't come and sit on it with me, love.
11: No, it's all right.
7: Come on.
11: No, John, I don't want to. I'll do it in my own time.
7: No.
11: Don't rush me.
7: All right. Sorry, love.
11: It's all right.
7: Morning, Ken.
12: Oh, morning, John.
7: I see you left your chairs out in the storm last night.
12: Yes.
7: I left my new bench out as well. But the rain just bounced off it. It's dry as a bone now.
12: No.
7: Whereas, of course, your chairs, being wicker, will have retained some of the moisture. In fact, is that mildew I can spy?
12: No.
7: Oh. I think it is.
12: It isn't, John. No, it's, that's crayon. Because my nephew Nathan came round last week.
7: Yeah.
12: Do you want a bit of colouring? He's got some on the chair.
7: Yeah, I find that very hard to believe, Ken.
12: Well, it's
7: true.
12: To me,
7: it looks distinctly like mildew.
12: It isn't.
7: But, oh, we'll let it go at the moment.
12: Oh, will you?
7: Well, what do you think?
12: What about?
7: Oh, my bench. Do you like it?
12: It's all right.
7: Would you like to come and sit on it for a few minutes? Get yourself accustomed to it?
12: No, it's all right, thank you. I'll stay here, thanks.
7: Ken, now look, you might find that you fall in love with it.
12: Mm.
7: That, you know, you want one yourself.
12: I do don't think I will, Jack.
7: Yeah, but you're going to stick out like a sore thumb, Ken. Mm. And eventually you'll be the laughing stock of the street.
12: Yes, but these chairs are a wedding present, Jack. They're all I've got left for my marriage, you know.
7: Apart from your memories.
12: Yes, granted.
10: Jan. Jan. Can you get the washing basket down for me, please, love?
7: Yes, love.
10: Thank you.
7: Right. Mm.

0: afternoon. Can I help you?
1: Yes, John Shuttleworth here. I bought a bench from you last week.
0: Yeah.
1: Which I'm delighted with.
0: Mm-hmm.
1: It's fantastic, you know. Just wanted to tell you that. I'm very, very, very pleased with it.
0: Oh, thank you very much.
1: Yes, and I think it should be in the top 10, really.
0: Yeah.
1: It's not featured, is it?
0: No, it isn't, no.
1: No. Perhaps that could be rectified for next month.
0: Yeah, I'll pass the message on.
1: Yeah.
0: Okay, then.
1: The other thing is, though, a friend of mine and next-door neighbour, Ken Worthington, I want him to have one.
0: Yeah.
1: But he won't entertain the idea, because he's got two wicker chairs.
0: Oh, I see.
1: That he really likes, you know.
0: Yeah.
1: But they're going a bit mildewy with the recent storms we had.
0: Mm.
1: But I've just suddenly realised it's his birthday in a couple of weeks' time.
0: Yeah.
1: So what I'd like to do is order one for him and
0: yeah.
1: then get it to him for his birthday as a surprise.
0: Right, I'll put one... away for you then.
1: Yeah, just put my name on it, you know.
0: Yeah, okay
1: not,
0: then.
1: Not literally, obviously, I don't want to deface it, you know, just.
0: Yeah.
1: To one side.
0: Okay, all right. Thank you very much.
1: Thank you very much.
0: Bye.
1: Bye. Kent, you're in for a surprise. You are.

0: don't say it.
1: Right.
0: Hey, why have you got your coat on?
1: I'm going out, John.
0: You can't, Mary.
1: I am.
0: Today's a big day. It's Ken's birthday.
1: So?
0: I want you to act as a decoy when I go out and get the bench.
1: Well, I'm sorry, love, but I can't, you know. Let's go out. Right, give us a kiss, love.
0: No. No, Mary, I don't want one.
1: No.
0: On this occasion, I don't want one, love.
1: No, please yourself.
0: Because, you know, your actions are in danger of jeopardising the whole exercise.
1: John.
0: What?
1: Don't build your hopes up too high, love. He might not want this bench, you know. He likes his chairs, don't he? And God knows why.
0: You better want this bench. Of the trouble I've gone to. All the planning and liaising with the store. My family life suffered, you know, not been sleeping too well. If I'd had any time, sit on my bench. No, he'll love it, you know. Let's get over the muscle shop.
2: It's my party.
0: I suppose you might be a bit concerned by the knockdown construction at first, as I was.
2: What?
0: Once he sees the sturdy cast iron legs and the hardwood slats, he'll be laughing.
2: Oh!
0: He's very lucky that he's getting one at all.
2: No.
0: If I hadn't managed to reserve the very last bench in the shop, he'd have been disappointed.
2: I see. So that's his game, is it? Well, I'll soon fix him.
3: Good morning, Time of Garden Store. Hey, you're speaking. Can I help you?
2: Yes, I believe you've got a bench reserved for Mr. Shuttleworth.
3: Yes, can I help you with it?
2: Yes, basically. It won't be required.

0: birthday presentish for me.
1: Yeah.
0: It's a birthday present. But I don't want it, you see. So I've got two wicker chairs. It's all I've got left from me marriage.
1: Yeah.
0: She took everything apart from the chairs.
1: If they come in today, I'll have a word with the assistant manager.
0: Yes.
1: And if they come in, we'll tell them that the bench has been asked not to be reserved anymore.
0: Yes.
1: But the thing is, we've got so many benches at the moment that are actually on display within the store without yours, which is out the back. I mean...
0: I thought it was the last one.
2: Oh, she's getting on the phone too.
0: Also... So he could still buy one for me, then?
2: He must have overheard me.
0: You know, he'd identify himself on the system, don't you? Could have him arrested or something like that. He's a menace.
2: Kenton, you ungrateful swine. I see. So Kent's cancelled his bench, has he? But there's plenty more in stock. Yet if anyone sees me buying one, I could be arrested.
0: Well, try and reason with him. Tell everybody in the store.
1: Yes, I will, okay.
0: All right, love.
1: Okay.
0: Thanks very much.
1: Bye-bye.
0: Bye-bye. Oh, what's one going to do?

0: trying to break into his car. It looks like it's the town crier. Hello? Oh, he's stopping his cab to me. Hang on. Isn't that Joe dressed as Alderman Fitzwarren? It is. Where's he going with his trailer? Oh, no. He's going to the hardware store. He must have overheard me. He's got to be stopped. They won't look at that. Oh, could have done last number either. Never mind. Hurry!
1: Good afternoon, can I help you?
0: Listen, there's an imposter who's about to enter your store. It's John Shuttleworth, but he's dressed as Alderman Fitzwarren. Like a town crier.
1: Yes.
0: And he'll probably be all smiles pretending he's part of a pageant or something, but he's not. See, he overheard my conversation with you, saying that I didn't want the bench. And he's coming in disguise, and he's just going to buy one. Because you've got lots now, haven't you? Is he not in there? He's got a wide-brimmed hat.
1: Not as far as I can see at the moment, no. And I'm afraid if you have a problem, so it's not... We can't deal with personal problems. You will have to contact the police yourself.
0: Yes.
1: And tell them that you think this gentleman is coming to our store, because we cannot do anything about it.
0: Wouldn't it be very noticeable, wouldn't it? You're not put a message on the tannoy.
1: Well, no.
0: Have him apprehended.
1: We can't. I can't do that. I could be apprehended myself. I could be arrested for slander.
0: But if you look along the top of the shelves, you probably see a feather moving along, you know. Can you have a look, for me, love? Go on, it's very important.

0: Turn.
1: What?
0: It's John.
1: I know it is. Clear off.
0: Open the door. I've got your present for you.
1: No.
0: Happy birthday, by the way.
1: Thank you. No, I won't, John.
0: Please, Kat.
1: No. Go ahead, I'll call the police.
0: All right, then. I'll pop it through the letterbox.
1: What?
0: There it comes.
1: Hey? What the hell's that? 40 flexible drinking straws.
0: Hmm.
1: Is this your idea of a joke?
0: What do you mean? They're number 7 in the top 10, you know.
1: Where's me bench?
0: What makes you think I got you a bench, Ken?
1: A little bird told me.
0: Really?
1: Hmm.
0: Well, a little bird told me that if I bought you a bench, it might prove to be an unwanted gift.
1: Yes, but, I could have sold it, couldn't I?
0: Ken, that's the worst possible thing you can do to somebody, that. Sell the present.
1: No, it isn't. It isn't, Dan.
0: Well, maybe not, but, you know, it's certainly in the top 10.
1: Did they try to arrest you?
0: No, but it might be wise if I did my shopping in Texas from now on.
1: No.
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2: Morning, everyone. Morning. Right, let's get started, shall we, people?
3: Excuse me, isn't that my seat?
2: Have you ever been on time for morning conference matters?
3: Sorry, Oliver. You see, last night I managed to get hold of a review copy of the new Miles Deanbrook novel.
2: I don't care. Now, can we get on?
3: You don't care.
2: Correct.
3: Doesn't care.
2: Picture desk. Congratulations on that photograph of George Osborne looking pleasant. Very well done. A world first. And last, I imagine.
3: How can someone not care about a Miles Deanbrook novel?
2: Maddox, please.
3: Sorry?
2: Travel. Lovely feature on luxury hotels along the Amalfi Coast. But does this really chime with the current mood of austerity? I think not. Next time, let's do a piece on luxury hotels in the Third World. Oh, Karen, I'm taking you off religion and putting you back on lifestyle. I frankly have no interest in the amount of roughage that the Bishop of Doncaster feels compelled to eat every day. Bishops should talk about their faith, not their stools, if they still have any. Faith, that is. Now, some of you may have noticed the uncanny resemblance between me and the SS officer in yesterday's cartoon. Yes, I'm sure it was just a coincidence and not a comment on my editorial style, which is, on the whole, very relaxed, and I'm sure we'll be able to find another cartoonist very soon. Subs, the French Interior Minister is having a baby. She is not shaving a baby. One letter difference, I know, but it does rather alter the story. Leader writers, while I'm not against the occasional tongue-in-cheek comment in the third item, I do rather regret how many of our readers were upset by our championing of Sharia law in Burnham on Crouch. Irony is so hard to pull off in print. It was supposed to be ironic, wasn't it? And finally, we need to think up a new shout line for Below the Masthead. Newspaper of the Year looks very good, but let's face it, sooner or later, somebody will notice that the year in question was 1998. Mm-hmm. Right, tomorrow's edition, what have we got?
4: You is weird, Maddox. You has had your nose buried in that book since you got in this morning. Why is you so obsessed? Hey, freak, is you hearing me? It's porn, innit?
3: No, Freddy, it is not porn. I am on the very last chapter of what will, quite possibly, be seen as the greatest novel of the 21st century. And I would like to be left to complete my reading in peace.
4: Ooh, the last chapter.
3: Yes.
4: Is that where you find out who done it?
3: I realize your understanding of the literary world is limited, Freddy, but you should perhaps be aware that not all novels are by Agatha Christie.
4: I know. Some are by Stephen King.
3: This is by Miles Deanbrook.
4: Miles who?
3: Miles Deanbrook. The greatest living British novelist.
4: What, greater than Andy McNab? Anyway, Mads, better not let Carol catch you reading books in office time. Here's out to make savings. She'd love an excuse to get shot of an old shuffler like you.
3: This is not leisure reading. This is work. I persuaded the literary department to let me do a big profile of Deanbrook to coincide with the publication of his new novel.
4: Is you getting paid extra for it?
3: No.
4: So why has you talked yourself into doing more work for free? That is, like, weird.
3: Because, Freddy, I'm not motivated by money. I have interests and I'm curious. Have you ever been curious?
4: Yeah. I'd quite like to know if Kelly Brook has ever had a lesbian experience.
3: Kelly who?
4: Oh, my days.
3: Now, if you will just leave me in peace to complete
4: Yeah, all right.
5: Maddox, what do you think you're doing? This isn't a library. It's not a place where you come to stay out of the cold and save on your heating bills. It's a national newspaper.
3: Oh, is that what it is, Carol? Thank you so much for the reminder. Because every morning as I enter the office, it becomes a little less obvious to me. I can't think why. Maybe something to do with walking past rows of listless 20-year-olds logging onto their Facebook accounts, comparing beach hotels on TripAdvisor, buying songs on iTunes, checking their bids for vintage leather coats on eBay, and comparing the price of fridges on PriceRunner.com. Oh, and every now and then regurgitating a press release and calling it news.
5: Freddy, get Maddox an aspirin.
4: I'll get him a whole pack.
5: Those pictures of Prince Harry and the waitress, are we sure they're genuine?
4: They're still with picture desk. Oliver says they need to Photoshop out the nipples.
5: Really? Why?
4: Better ask him.
5: I will. For now, get on with the family stranded by the collapse of that holiday company. I want colour. I want cancelled flights. I want screaming children, sunburnt parents, overflowing toilets. I want thousands sleeping on the floor. I want abusive fat men holding cans of Stella. I want misery.
4: They got the train back.
5: What? Whose bright idea was that? Maddox. Maddox, are you still reading that book?
3: Trying to, Carol, trying to.
5: Sorry if my working day is getting in the way of your leisure activities.
3: This is not leisure. I'm reviewing it and interviewing the author.
5: Why? His last two novels were rubbish. Everyone said so. He's all washed up, finished, a burnt-out case.
3: Absolutely not. He's back on form.
5: That's no reason to waste hours reading the whole thing just for the sake of a review. Paraphrase the back cover. That's what everyone does.
3: I can't do that.
5: God, Maddox, you really are a dinosaur.
4: This novel, what's it about?
3: Be quiet.
4: Okay. I'll check it out on Amazon. Salomon's Whistle by Miles Deanbrook. Salomon's Whistle, is that really what it's called? Sorry. Jeremy lives in a remote Norfolk farmhouse, lovingly restoring antique furniture. Oh, man. His wife, Anne, is the founder of a successful women's website. Their comfortable existence is torn apart by the arrival from the sea of the half-drowned illegal immigrant, who forces the couple to confront their prejudices and attitudes and ultimately their own troubled marriage. This won't be getting no Hollywood deal. Oh, hang on. There's an extract.
2: Oh, man, this is bad.
4: Jeremy sighed and pushed the glass of wine away. The rise in sea levels near their Norfolk cottage had been troubling him for some time. The ceaseless beating of the waves against the crumbling sea defences seemed to echo the vociferous edges of his own tortured sexuality. Who reads this shite?
3: You're taking it out of context.
4: Man, what is it with you old shufflers? Why do you seek solace in pretentious platitudes?
3: Freddy, you just used a word with three syllables. Congratulations.
4: Hey, stop patronising me, Mads. I has had just about enough of it. I is well literate. I is not stupid. It's obvious this novel is for people who sit around eating scallops and comparing the wages of their nannies.
3: Read it. Just read it. A book can change your life, you know.
4: Yeah, it can bring on rigor mortis.
3: You see, as Freddy, you can only live one life. One little, narrow, circumscribed, repetitive, humdrum life.
4: Hey, hang on.
3: Let me put it more simply.
4: Yes, please.
3: I want you to consider the possibilities that the novel holds for you.
4: Okay. Right. I've considered all the possibilities, and the answer is none.
3: Ugh.
4: Anyway, man, the novel is dead. It's over, kaput, finito. The world has moved on. The fat lady has left the building. Books have been superseded by better things. It's like what happened with outside loos, trams, and monogamy.
3: Please, Freddy, let me save you from a life of darkness, ignorance, and online games. Experience a little culture. Read a book. Read this book.
4: I don't want to.
3: Please, for me. Go home tonight, take my copy of Salomon's Whistle, don't Twitter, Facebook, Bebo, watch TV, listen to Six Music, drink or take drugs.
4: You is crazy, old man.
3: Don't do any of that. Don't even practice self-abuse. Just read this bloody book.
4: No.
3: I tell you what, then. So as the subs don't shout at you, I'll correct the syntax on every piece you write for a whole week.
4: Yes, straight up.
3: If you read the book. Tonight.
4: Oh, it's a big ass, man. It's well fat. And I'm supposed to be playing Wii Golf tonight. How about correcting my syntax for a month?
3: 10 days.
4: 3 weeks.
3: 2 weeks.
4: Done.
2: All right, Carol. I shall compromise and allow you one nipple. Good God, did I hear myself say that? Editor of a quality newspaper, Oliver. Editor of a quality newspaper.
5: Are you all right?
2: Yes, yes, but sometimes I have to pinch myself. Can be oddly pleasurable, actually.
5: Thank you. I don't want to know.
2: Really? Shame.
5: I have to make a stand on this, Oliver. It's a commercial issue. The readers like nipples. They don't want to admit it, but they do. And they prefer them in pairs. Throw in a roll, and you're talking sales.
2: Oh, all right, then. If it sells papers, I suppose we'd better have the nipples.
5: Thank you.
2: Don't go. There's something else.
5: But I don't want to have dinner with you, Oliver.
2: What? Oh, no, that wasn't it at all. But now you mention it, if you're free this evening, we could perhaps go out for a quick nibble somewhere.
5: The answer is no, and always will be. What is it you want to talk about?
2: Close the door and sit down, please.
5: Well?
2: I'm afraid I've rather been putting this off. You see, well, I've had orders from above. The paper's losing money, as you know, and so I've been ordered to prepare cuts. Savage cuts. Swinging cuts.
5: Well, it was only a matter of time, wasn't it?
2: Yes. So, the board have asked me to draw up three options. One for cuts of 10%, one for cuts of 25%, and one for cuts of 50%.
5: 50%?
2: Yes, well, that one's a fiction, of course, so that when we make cuts of 25%, people feel it could have been worse.
5: And the 10%?
2: Also a fiction, so that when we reject it, people realise that footling little cuts will not be enough. So, I'd like you to ask everyone in news to take a 25% pay cut. Dinner?
3: Ah, good morning, Freddy.
4: Morning.
3: Well, did you read it?
4: Yeah, I read it up all night reading it.
3: And what did you think?
4: Like I told you, it's rubbish.
3: Did you actually sit down with it without any distractions?
4: Yes, apart from texting and sending a few emails. But I can do that because I is young. You can only do one thing at a time because you is old. If you tried to text while reading, your head would explode.
3: You haven't read enough books to know what you're talking about.
4: I's read Harry Potter and the Half-Blood Prince.
3: Oh, you're so immature. You hate everything you don't understand.
4: Oh, I understand it all right. It is highly polished crap for rich, white, middle-aged, middle-class bores. And because it echoes their own smug and boring lifestyles, they mistake it for literature. And don't even notice that the characterization is weak, and the plot barely hangs together, and his adjectives are really weird. I mean, why are strawberries always voluptuous?
3: Pardon?
4: And sky is always sulfurous.
3: What?
4: And jackets always scrofulous.
3: Colourful language. The concatenation of the unexpected. A reflection of the author's originality. Unusual, perhaps, but that's why he's a literary giant.
4: Oh, yeah? You think he's good because Melvin Bragg tells you he's good.
3: Oh.
4: It's Emperor's New Clothing, isn't it? It takes fresh eyes, like what I got, to look at him and say, he's rubbish. I mean, the way he uses adjectives, it's just plain weird. And what's with all the sevens?
3: What's what with all the sevens?
4: Everything's always in sevens. Seven dogs in an alley. Seven cars in the street. Look, I've underlined it.
3: You've done what? In my copy, a book is sacred. You don't write all over it, not ever.
4: But it's weird. Look, it goes on. Seven onions in a basket, seven credit cards in his wallet, seven church steeples from his window, seven pairs of pants in his suitcase. It's like he's writing a book to some weird formula.
3: To the layman, it may be puzzling, but every word, every phrase, every rhythm is there for a reason. Miles Deanbrook is a master craftsman.
4: You is losing your critical faculties, Mads.
3: I'm truly sorry that I failed to convince you, but it's your loss. And do you know why? Because I was going to invite you to come with me to Claridge's to be present at my interview with Miles Deanbrook. But now I shall be doing it without you.
4: I is weeping tears of blood, Mads.
3: Anyway, they'd never have let you in. Combat trousers and Claridge's do not mix.
6: 25%? I am taking the pay cut of 25%.
5: You are.
6: And you also are taking this pay cut.
5: No, of course not. I'm management grade.
6: And this you think is fair?
5: Fair has nothing to do with it. It's about keeping the talent. The best people are forever being headhunted. It's why we can't tax top bankers. If we did, they'd just move abroad.
6: And destroy banks in other countries.
5: The point is, Masha, I have a choice. If my pay is cut, I'll simply go to another highly paid job in another newspaper. Whereas people further down the food chain, such as yourself, have to stay where you are and bite the bullet. Or be unemployed. So you take a pay cut, and I don't. Now, about that CCTV footage of the pensioner happy slapping a traffic warden. Is it online yet?
6: No, I am not talking here the happy slapping. I am talking the pay cuts.
5: Are you, Masha? Well, that's unfortunate, because I'm not.
6: Oh, my golly gosh. It is the capitalism naked in the tooth and the claw.
4: Hey, Mash. Is you all right?
6: Oh, Freddy. Is maybe soon here worse than the Putin's Russia. We are to be made into poor, suffering peasantry so as to keep rich people rich.
4: No sweat, Masha. Look, I'll get you an interest-free loan off my old man.
6: Oh, he's okay for a postboy like you, but thank you.
4: It's all right. Now, I've got myself a copy of this new Miles Deanbrook novel.
6: You are reading now the novels, Freddy?
4: Yeah, well, sort of, this one, at any rate.
6: It's good news. But soon you must graduate to the great Russian novels, be transformed and uplifted by Dostoevsky. Your life is not complete until you have read Brothers Karamazov.
4: Oh, yeah, one step at a time, Masha. Need your scanner for, well, quite a big job.
6: How big?
4: Just a few chapters of Salomon's Whistle. I need you to make a PDF doc.
6: Why?
4: I'm not 100% sure as yet, but there is something distinctly odd about this novel, and I have a hunch in it.
7: More tea, Mr. Deanbrook, sir.
8: Did I ask for more tea?
7: No, sir, but I thought perhaps...
8: Well, don't think.
3: I'd love some more tea. Thank you so much. Thank you, thank you. Very kind.
8: We have another 20 minutes, Mr. Bradley. What else would you care to explore?
3: I was wondering, do you see Salomon's Whistle as, well, in a way, a comeback novel?
8: No, why?
3: Well, I imagine that...
8: If one hasn't been away, one doesn't need to come back, does one?
3: No, of course. I quite understand. But given the failure of your previous two novels...
8: Failure? Failure of the public to understand them, do you mean?
3: Yes, in a way.
8: Perhaps what you're trying to ask is, how does a novelist, in the face of a fickle and frankly moronic public, still miraculously manage to maintain his integrity?
3: Yes, sort of.
8: Because, you see, the key to all my work is, I hope this doesn't sound immodest, is an innate understanding of the common man, mediated by art, of course.
3: Yes, I can see that. And, of course, it's presumably the same human striving for perfection that unites the ordinary man or woman with your characters.
8: Precisely. Take Salomon's Whistle, for example. When Jignesh offers himself sexually to Anne, Jeremy's wife, she fears that to reject him would be to reject the entire subcontinent. She makes love with him as a penance, an apology for empire. But she also makes love with him because she is a woman.
3: Quite.
8: And when Jignesh offers himself sexually to Jeremy, Jeremy understands that the act of making love with Jignesh will bring him and Anne closer together. It is...
9: Mother! Mother!
3: Oh, God.
8: I think that young man over there is trying to attract your attention.
3: Is he? No, I don't think so. Never seen him before.
9: Mother!
8: He seems to know your name.
3: Really? How odd. I'm sure he'll go away if we ignore him.
9: They won't let me in without a tie.
3: Don't worry about him.
9: It's okay, the maitre d' is getting me one.
3: Tell me, what is the reason Jignesh offers himself to the priest? Is it a moment of transgression?
8: In a way, yes. It's a sacrilegious sacrament, if you will. They make love up against the font, and despite the inevitable sterility of such a union, their act of unholy penetration mysteriously comes to symbolize the virgin birth.
4: Maddox, you is going seriously deaf.
3: Freddy, go away.
8: Ah, so you do know him?
3: No. Well, yes, sort of.
4: You must be Miles.
8: Mr. Deanbrook to you.
4: Yeah, well, anyway, the bloke who wrote that book.
8: Is this your son?
3: Good God, no.
4: I don't look like him.
3: This is Freddy. He's a sort of journalist. I don't think you can stay, can you, Freddy?
4: Actually, I can. Now, Mr. Deanbrook, I have a couple of questions for you.
3: Freddy, please.
4: Mr. Deanbrook, can you explain why every adjective in your book comes in alphabetical order?
3: What kind of question is that? 1,000 apologies, Miles.
8: None necessary. What do you mean, Freddy?
4: Well, look. Chapter 1. A, astonishing. Next adjective to appear, B, bold. Then comes C, callous. D, dreary. E, earnest. And on, until we get to xenophobic, yellow, and zealous.
3: I'm so sorry, Miles. He went to Eton.
4: Then, chapter 2. It starts all over again. A, ambitious. B, bellicose. C, convivial.
8: What? This can't be right.
4: I'm afraid it is.
8: Oh, surely not. Let me look.
4: Feel free.
8: Good God. That's very strange.
4: Yeah, very.
3: I noticed too, of course, but didn't like to say.
4: But it's not the only odd thing about your book, is it? Has you noticed that Jeremy appears every 8 pages? Orlando appears every 20 pages. And Anne has an orgasm every 64 pages.
8: Oh, really? Well, that's just coincidence, I imagine.
4: Is it? I suggest there's a reason for all these anomalies.
8: I really must be on my way.
4: And the reason is this, novel maker. You has been using Novel Maker, the computer software that writes your book for you.
3: Novel Maker? Surely not.
4: Yeah, it looks. I got the website on my iPad.
10: 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Use Novel Maker.
3: Miles, is this true? Miles?
8: Oh, God. Oh, God, this is what I feared most. You see, I've been terribly blocked for years. Couldn't write a page. This awful knowledge drumming away inside my head. This knowledge that my last two novels were awful. Just awful.
4: Much like the others.
8: I couldn't face the thought of another failure.
3: What?
8: Yes. Yes, I cheated.
3: Oh, God.
8: And I've been found out, and now you will tell the world, and I will be humiliated.
4: Yeah, it looks like it, don't it?
8: I can only say, I deserve it. I am a charlatan.
4: Hey, Maddox, is you all right? You look upset.
11: It's a terrific piece, Maddox.
3: Thank you.
11: The unmasking of a literary fraud.
3: Thank you.
11: It's savage, yet controlled, informed, yet accessible. It's quite simply a brilliant piece of journalism.
3: Thank you.
11: But we can't run it.
3: What?
11: Miles Deanbrook has just been admitted to a clinic.
3: So?
11: He's had some sort of nervous breakdown, severe psychological trauma, hints of a suicide attempt. I've just seen the press release.
3: It's a ruse.
11: Well, it might be, of course, but I can't risk it.
3: Is Max Clifford involved?
11: Not as far as I'm aware.
3: How come Deanbrook's press released it?
11: No idea.
3: Then I'll tell you. So that some craven newspaper editor somewhere will take fright and not run the story that reveals the man to be a charlatan.
11: Maddox, are you calling me craven?
3: Yes.
11: People are very sensitive to this sort of thing, Maddox. It will be like mocking Susan Boyle while she's under sedation.
3: How can you be so naive? What's happened to you, Oliver? Where's your journalistic spine gone? Too many lunches, eh? Too cozy a relationship with too many people in high places?
11: That's quite enough.
3: Oliver, please. You said it was a brilliant piece.
11: I'm sorry, Maddox. I've already allocated the pages. We're running 2,000 words on sex addiction instead. As a background piece to Prince Harry's encounter with the waitress.
3: Oh, my God. And no doubt with a revealing picture of said waitress with her boobs spilling out and her nipples on full display.
11: Yes. How did you know?
6: Oh, Freddy. Come here. You can keep a secret, yes?
12: Yeah, sure.
6: Look, I have done a little bit hacking.
12: Oh, you naughty girl, Masha.
6: And look, Oliver's bonus.
12: My God.
6: Make sure Carol's not around.
12: No, it's okay.
6: Last year, his bonus was
12: 250,000.
6: But this year, look, it is set to go up to
12: 300,000.
6: While we all take cuts of 25%.
12: Yeah, well, that ain't so bad.
6: It ain't so bad because you are posh boy, rich boy. Don't you have no human empathy?
12: Oh, don't you start banging on about human empathy. I've had more than enough of that from Maddox.
6: And quite right, too. What is happening with rich getting richer and poor getting poorer? It is not right. Is it justice? No, it is not. Did I leave Mother Russia to come to a country where greed and exploitation as horrible as in Moscow and Petersburg? No, I did not. Oliver is being given reward. Big bonuses. Thank you for screwing the poor. He's like banker, only worse. Because we know bankers all are the greedy pigs. But Oliver, he is pretending to be caring journalist running important paper.
12: Yeah, okay. Okay, calm down. Hey, Hey, what are you doing?
6: Sending out mass email, telling everyone you are really posh boy who went to Eton.
12: No, don't do that, Masha. Please, Masha.
6: Then show some sympathy.
12: Okay.
6: In practical way.
12: How?
6: Tell editor we will release to world all details of his bloated bonus.
12: That would be blackmail, really.
6: Yes, and this also is blackmail. Do it, or I tell world truth about you.
12: I can't. I'd be absolutely rubbish at blackmail. You do it.
6: Not me. I can't neither. But we know someone who could, don't we?
12: Oh, yes. Yes, I believe we do.
11: It's outrageous, Maddox. This is private information. And if it gets into the public domain, I promise you, legs will be broken.
3: Oh, so you're ashamed of it, are you?
11: No, of course not. We live in a competitive culture. And I have a lifestyle to maintain. My gym membership, the cottage in Devon, the house in Provence, the truffles flown over from Tuscany every Tuesday. What's a man meant to do?
3: I'll tell you what a man's meant to do. He's meant to run my piece on Miles Deanbrook.
11: Is this... Are you trying to blackmail me?
3: Yes,
11: I thought you were.
3: So, you're willing to have your bonus brought to public attention. Very well.
11: No, I'm going to run your piece.
3: Good. And the 25% pay cut?
11: I'll place them under review.
3: Thank you, Oliver. Thank you so much.
4: Nash, you got your revenge on Deanbrook, Mads. Well done.
3: It's a bittersweet triumph, Freddie. Always painful when one discovers one's heroes are feet of clay.
4: Yeah, you really loved that book, didn't you? Mm. Going to be the novel of the 21st century, you said.
3: Yes. Thank you, Freddie. I realize I got it wrong. Occasionally, even I make mistakes.
4: Yeah, but this was a biggie, weren't it? I mean, you was praising a book that was flung together randomly by a computer program.
3: I'm not too old to confess that I got it wrong. I allowed myself to be blinded by my admiration for that man. Now can we leave it at that?
4: You was like a groupie around him. I thought you was going to wet yourself.
3: I wouldn't go that far.
4: I'm sorry. I know you was taking a beating on this one, Matt, so I got you a little present. Here.
3: Oh... Really? How kind. Harry Potter, The Goblet of Fire.
4: I thought we'd start you off on that one, then try a bit of Andy McNab. You know, until you think you can handle something a bit more grown up.
1: 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Freddie was Stephen White, Carol Polly Frame, Masha Debbie Chazen, Miles Deanbrook, Sean Baker, and the computer voice by Adil Akhtar. Electric Ink was written by Alistair Beaton and Tom Mitchelson. The director was Sally Avens.

0: I came across Mr. Kipling in the meadow by the church. 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
9: Started as a lad with Moxie Brobridge. Then I joined Chester City. In the army, I played for the Lancashire Fusiliers first 11, and I ended a glorious career with United.
10: Manchester United?
9: Well, no, Jim, Bootle United. You see, we used to play the visiting ship's companies when they were in the Liverpool docks, you see.
10: Oh, it must have been funny playing football on a ship. I can just imagine the noise the referee would make blowing for a foul on the ship's hooter.
9: Blowing for a foul on the ship's hooter. Oh, Jim,
10: hey, Mr. Twig, if you're imitating a football, your bladder's punctured.
9: Listen, Jim, I'm not kidding. You've got a jest and a joke for everything. Do you know, I'm going to enjoy having you as the new mascot for the Wanderers. You'll be a riot at half-time with the jokes and refreshments.
10: Oh, I'll be all there with me sliced lemons. Just think of it, me, Jimmy Clitheroe, being picked as mascot for the famous Wanderers.
9: Yes.
10: Stalybridge Wanderers.
9: Anyway, it's a start for you, Jim, being our mascot. I mean, with your ability... We'll soon have you playing in the reserves, and then the first team in no time at all.
10: You think I'm a good footballer then, Mr.
9: Oh, indubitably. You've got a powerful drive for a lad. I knew it the minute I saw you knock that postman's hat off at 25 yards.
10: And I've just shown you I'm a good dribbler when you tried to take the ball off me.
9: Yes.
10: Oh, by the way, has your ankle stopped swelling?
9: It's nothing, Jim. It's a mere bagatelle. Now, you'll be starting as our mascot this Saturday then.
10: Oh, yes, if you bring me 3 football boots on Friday. You, did say you'd buy me some new football boots, didn't
9: Aye,
10: you?
9: I did, Jim, frequently. You've asked me 7 times. Just you concentrate as the mascot on bringing us some luck.
10: Oh, I'll do that. I'll bring a horseshoe and clout the other goalkeeper with it.
9: Honest, there's never a dull moment with you around. Well, look, I'm just going to pop in your house and see your granddad. He runs our football club, Raffles. And there's a discrepant dependency in his receipt. So I'll see you later then, Jim.
10: Are you going to stop here for a giddle? Our Susan's just coming home, all frosty face.
9: Don't you be rude. She's a right funny Judy.
10: Judy? She looks more like Punch.
11: What are you shouting about, Cheeky?
10: Oh, just talking to me friend, Toothless Tommy Twig. I fixed you a job with him. They want a mascot on their football ground with a live duck.
11: Oh, don't be silly. I wouldn't be their mascot.
10: Mascot? I'll put you down for the duck.
11: Out of my way. I'm going in the house.
10: Out of the way yourself. I live here as well.
11: I hope Mr. Twig doesn't stay long. I'm hungry.
5: If you don't get out of this house, Thomas Vick, I'm going to spring you out.
10: Sounds as though he'll be leaving any minute now. Through the living room window.
12: Now, Father, just control your temper. I won't have you speaking like that to Tommy.
9: Don't worry about me, Missus. I'm going. I don't want to stop in the same house as a mad island bull.
13: Look, I'm not having you two falling out like this. This is all your fault, Father.
5: How can it be my fault when he called me a thief?
9: Well, I'll go to the foot of the pier head. I never called you a thief, Pete.
5: You did. You said I was a few bob short on my raffle tickets. And I just bought a new cat.
9: I wasn't connecting the two facts. I've always believed you were as honest as the day is long.
10: Yeah, but it's a different story after lighting up time.
13: Shut up, Jimmy. Look, are you two going to stop arguing and say you're sorry?
10: Yes, go on, you two. Kiss and make up.
5: I don't want to even speak to that man again, let alone apologize.
9: Right, Pete. That goes for me, too. From now on, I shall be conspicuous by my absence.
10: Yes, but you'll still be seeing me, Mr. Twig, every Saturday when I'm your football mascot.
5: What? You're going nowhere near that ground, my lad. You'll keep away from there, do you hear me?
10: But Grandad won't get me boots and Mr. Twig won't get his mascot. Oh, go on. Be like two red Indians. Chief Tommy Twig from tree. Smoke and fire for peace with Big Chief Haggis in the kilt. Oh, oh.

0: Now, stand up straight, Susan, and keep still. 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
1: Mom, never mind Scraggy and his new dress. What about me granddad and Mr. Twig?
0: Never mind them. Shut up.
1: You what, Mom? Have you got the right teeth in?
2: Oh. Stop annoying Mother when she's got those pins in her mouth. Have you finished, Mother?
0: Not quite, love. Turn round to the light.
2: I don't want the hem to be too low, Mother.
1: Oh, no, Mom. Don't forget she's got a title to think of. Miss Nobly Knees of 1965.
0: Shut up, I shan't tell you again.
1: Mom, you sound just like a female Tommy Twig.
0: Ah, that's better. Now, turn round, Susan. Yes, I think I'll finish it off now.
2: Right, I'll take it off.
1: Right, hang on, I'll open the curtains and give the neighbours a laugh.
2: Oh, I'm going upstairs to change. I don't think I could stand another funny joke tonight.
1: Right, I'll phone Alfie and tell him not to come.
0: I'll give you a smack in a minute.
1: Well, I keep asking you about me granddad and Mr. Twig and you won't do anything. It's 2 days now since they fell out and there's no sign of them being pals again.
0: Well, I've tried all I can to patch up the quarrel, but they're just behaving like two big babies.
1: I know, they go in separate rooms in the pub to wet the dummies. Thought of a way Susan could bring them together again.
2: Oh, what's that?
1: Well, Grandad would forgive Tommy Twig in no time if he rescued you from drowning when you fell in the canal.
2: Oh, I wouldn't fall in any canal.
1: Oh, yes, you would, because I'd push you.
2: Don't be funny. Mother's tried all sorts of ways of getting them together again. She even suggested asking Mr. Twig to tea tomorrow.
1: Oh, that's a good idea, Mum.
0: Your Grandad said if Twig's coming here tomorrow, he's emigrating tonight.
2: So I'm afraid you've had your free football boots, brother dear.
1: I'll buy me own boots, and when I do, you better wear some shin guards down the seat of your jeans.
0: That'll do, Jimmy.
1: Well, I'm fed up, Grandad and Twig, having the rotten quarrel.
0: You know, secretly, I'll bet they're both sorry they fell out. But they're stubborn. They've got their pride to think of, so neither will make the first move. Oh, if that's your granddad back from the library, I'm in the kitchen.
1: Right, Mum. Now, let me think. Neither of them will make the first move. All right, keep your kilt on. There is a way to get them together again. And I'll need the help of that well-known twit, Alfie Hall. Did you forget your key, Grandad?
3: I'm not your granddad, I'm Alfie Hall.
1: Oh, of course. The clever, brainy Alfie Hall.
3: You are.
1: You must be brainy. Look at that big bump. That high forehead. Oh, no, it's your crash helmet.
3: Stay up, you fool. That was Susan.
1: She's upstairs having a new dress made. So while you're waiting for her, I'm going to tell you a fairy story.
3: Yeah, are you? Well, if it's Goldilocks and the Three Bears, I've heard it.
1: Listen, stupid. I mean, Alfie. Once upon a time, there was a Scotsman, a Scouser, and a Twit. Now, the Scotsman and the Scouser fell out. All over a little misunderstanding about some money. For days they quarreled, and then came along Jim the Genius and solved the quarrel. The Scotsman and the Scouser went to make it up at the Rose and Crown, and the landlord lived happily ever after.
3: Very funny, but where does the Twit come in?
1: You came through the front door, didn't you?
3: I always... Look, shut up, you. Yeah, I'll tell you a fairy story. Jim the Genius was a funny little boy with a cheeky face and cauliflower ears.
4: Which he accidentally got when he bumped into the fist of his sister's boyfriend.
1: Well, all right, Alfie, I'm sorry. Look, I'll tell you what's happened. Me granddad and Tommy Twig have fallen out. And we've got to make the first move.
3: Oh, I think that you are.
1: Oh, it's a long story, so I'll tell you as we're going down to the library on your bike.
3: All right, but what are we going to the library for?
1: I've got an urgent message for me granddad in the reading room.
3: What message?
1: From Toothless Tommy. Forgive me, Pete, or I will fret. And please return my upper set. There's me granddad over there.
3: Over where?
1: Reading the free newspapers. Granddad! Granddad!
5: Be quiet, boy. This is a library, not a football ground.
1: Well, would you believe it, Alfie? We've come to the wrong place. I don't think we'll be able to see Stalybridge United play here. This is a library. According to this tailor's dummy here.
3: Oh, then shut up. I'm sorry, Mr. Dummy. Be a tailor. Good.
5: My name is Parker. I'm the librarian.
1: Really? Have you read any good books lately?
5: Just be quiet, will you? Can you read that notice on the wall there?
1: Let me see. Silence, please.
6: I've read it.
5: Thank you.
1: Oh, not at all. I'm glad I could be of help to you. Did he ever teach you to read, or have you just got bad eyes?
5: Now, look here.
1: Shh, you've got to keep silent. Can't you read?
3: Yeah, well, you get... Will you give over?
1: George, did you catch what he said, Mr. Taylor?
5: Parker.
1: Oh, sorry, nosy, Mr.
3: Come over to your grandad before I clobber you.
1: Right, come on. Here we are. Hello, Grandad.
7: Hello, Jim. You've got a sore throat.
5: Look, this is a library. Will you please...
1: Yes, we'll keep quiet. Grandad, Alfie wants a word with you.
7: Oh, what is it, Alfie?
3: Well, I've forgotten.
1: Tommy Twigger, me Grandad, you don't.
3: Don't call me a dog.
5: For the last time, will you...
1: We know. Put a sock in it. Grandad. Alfie thinks you should make it up with Mr. Twig.
7: Oh, do you, Alfie?
3: Yes, because Jimmy told me about what happened and what his mother said. She thinks you ought to move. Not leave home. Make it. The first one, because you're a big baby.
7: You're asking for trouble, Alfie.
5: Will you please...
1: It's all right, mister. I'm going to buy him a muzzle. Please, Grandad, won't you get in touch with Tommy Twig and apologize?
7: Not after he accused me of spending the raffle money on myself.
3: Ah, but according to Jimmy's man, Tommy never said that. He made a joke that wasn't very funny, and you took it the wrong way.
7: All I know is he was very rude, and I finished with him. And if you'd come to talk me round on behalf of my wee grandson, I'd remind you that I'm not the idiot some people take me for.
3: Well, you see, Jimmy, your granddad's not an idiot. People just think he is. I mean...
7: Alfie. I suggest you go round and talk to Twig about making the first move before I make a move you might regret.
3: Righto. What's he talking about?
1: A game of drafts.
3: Drafts?
1: Yes, you've got him in a huff, and any minute now he'll crown you.

0: This is a right barber shop, Jimmy. I can see Tommy Twig sitting in the chair.
1: Good, in we go. But leave me to chuck him up. You agree with what I say, just keep saying yes. Or better still, just nod your head.
0: Ah, that suits me. Hey, small, ain't it? Two barber's chairs and only one barber.
1: That's better than two barbers and only one chair.
2: You sure you haven't heard it?
3: No, go on, go on. The barber showed his daughter with the commercial traffic. Now, go on.
2: he said, in that case, you come in and... Oh, hello, son. Sir?
3: Well, joking, Mr. Spending. What's the end of the joke?
2: Oh, the boy, sir, the boy.
1: Don't ask me. I don't know the joke.
3: Jim, what are you doing here?
1: I want to see you, but I can wait till he finishes the joke. I don't want you to be suspended.
3: Never mind, Dad. Oh, hello, Alfie.
0: Me, yes. I'll nod me head. Hello.
2: Just turn your head, please, sir.
3: Oh, right, sorry.
1: Mr. Twig, I am in a bit of a hurry, so if I can
2: yeah,
1: just...
2: Yeah, all right, I won't be long now. Sit in that other chair, you're next.
1: Hey, I don't want a haircut.
2: Oh, it's the gentleman, isn't it? Right, sir, will you sit in the chair?
0: You are, but me? No, but I've just come with a boy here to say yes. Not me yet, wait for him, I mean.
2: To wait for him while he doesn't get his hair cut.
0: Yeah, that's right. No, Mr. Twig, until Jimmy cuts his hair, chaps his hair, talks him up, round.
2: Listen, mate, if anybody looks through that window and sees you two waiting, they won't come in. I'll lose trade.
1: Oh, all right. Alfie'll have a haircut.
0: I had it cut yesterday.
1: We'll have a perm.
3: Jim, you can't get a perm in here.
1: Well, cut his nails. Alfie, take your shoes off.
4: Shut up.
2: Look, sir, if you don't need an haircut, shall I shampoo your hair?
1: Oh, we haven't time. Just change the oil.
0: I don't want anything doing. I only came in while Jimmy talks Mr. Twig into apologizing to his grand abominag.
3: Jimmy, what's this about talking me into apologizing? Do you mean your granddad?
1: Well, in a way, I mean it. He's very upset, isn't he, Alfie?
0: Who is?
1: Me granddad, about him and Mr. Twig not speaking.
0: Oh, yeah. But he's very cross with you, Mr. Twig. That's why you have to apologize. Oh, hold me, lad!
3: Is that so?
1: Yeah, Barbara, have you got any hot towels?
2: To put on the gentleman's leg?
1: No, to put on the gentleman's mouth.
3: Now, look, Jim, you're wasting your time. I'm not apologizing first. Your granddad was most offensive. Most offensive. He was like a madman.
1: You can't blame him, Mr. Twig. It was the drink.
3: Drink? He hasn't had any drink.
1: That's what I mean. Look, he's just a big baby. My mum said.
3: Well, I don't think so.
1: You would do if you saw him in the bath playing with his boats.
3: Now, Jim, now don't try to kid me.
1: He does. He has 3 destroyers and a submarine. Oh, no, he got rid of the submarine. He kept sitting on the periscope.
3: Jim. Oh, you know what you are, mate.
1: Well, now you're in a good mood, will you phone him?
3: No. I'm sorry, Jim. Good mood or bad, I have my self-respect.
0: You have what?
3: Self-respect. Self-respect.
0: You are?
1: Self-respect. Self-respect. It's pride.
0: Oh, I see.
1: Mr. Twig, my granddad wants to be friends, honestly.
3: Well, he knows what to do, Jim. Just tell me he's sorry and I'll forgive and forget. If he apologizes, I'll be magnificent. Magnificent. Magnificent. But I'll let bygones be bygones.
1: Oh, but Mr. Twig...
3: No, Jim, I'm sorry it's upset your plans for Saturday, but I must remain amendment. Adamant. Firm.
2: Look, sir, if you don't keep still, I'll catch your ear.
3: Oh, sorry, mate.
1: You want to cut him off?
3: What was that?
1: I said you don't want him to cut your ears off. Or you keep tripping up.
3: If he cut my ears off, I keep tripping up.
1: Yes, your hat would fall over your eyes. Hello, he's got another flat tire.
3: Look, Jim, you're a nice lad. I'm sorry for you, son. I hope for your sake your granddad comes to his senses and phones me up. You can tell him I'll be home in about 10 minutes' time.
1: Oh, a fat chance of him doing... Oh, yes, sir, but I hope so, Mr. Twig, and fact, I think he will. Come on, Alfie. Ta-ra, Mr. Twig.
3: Eh? Oh, ta-ra, Jim.
0: Yeah, are we going then, Jim?
1: Yes, unless you want to stay and have your eyebrows plucked. Come on.
0: All right. Ta-ra, then, Mr. Twig.
3: Ta-ra, Alfie.
0: Well, Jim, neither of them will apologize.
1: No, so we'll do it for them.
0: You what?
1: I just thought of it. You and me pretend to be Tommy Twig and me granddad, and we do the phoning.
0: We'd never get away with that. They'd recognize his voices.
1: Oh, not if it was a very bad line.
0: How do you know it'll be a bad line?
1: We'll make sure. Just get plenty of change ready, pennies and sixpences, and take me to that snack bar near the station, the one with a very loud jukebox.

0: Did you get plenty of change, Alfie?
1: Yeah, I did. Shillings with a copper and 5 tanners.
2: But I still don't understand why you want all this for the phone. Tommy Twig doesn't live in Australia.
0: No, but I think your brains live there. The tanners are for the jukebox. The pennies are for the phone. I've told you. We play the jukebox while we're phoning so that my grandad and Tommy Twig won't be able to hear us properly.
1: Oh, of course. So when Tommy phones your grandad, but he doesn't, he'll think it's him and not us. Tommy, I mean, your grandad, and vice versa the other way around.
0: Alfie, when you were born, the stork didn't bring you. It was a cuckoo.
1: What's up with you?
0: Oh, never mind. Come in the phone box here.
1: Ah, clever boy, you're forgetting. Before we go in the phone box, I've got to go in the jukebox. I mean, the money, I mean. I've got to put it in.
0: Not till we're ready to phone. I want you to have a practice first. Come in.
1: All right, oh. Which one am I?
0: I'll feel the daft one.
1: Right, oh, I'll be...
0: No.
1: You know what I mean.
0: I know. I'll pretend to be me grandad, because I can speak Scotch. And you be Tommy Twig, because you can speak funny.
1: Okay, I'll be... What do you mean, funny?
0: Well, like Tommy. Go on, try Tommy's voice. You're talking to me grandad. Say hello and that you phoned up to say you're sorry, right?
1: Hello, grandad. I phoned up to say

0: big Nucky's goat. He's not 100, you know. He just talks as though he's got no teeth.
1: I know that, but it's not easy. I've got all my teeth.
0: You won't have if you mess this up.
1: Now, look, don't be funny.
0: All right, listen. It's like this. Hello, Pete. I've just called to say it was all my fault, and I want to apologize, guys. So will you be my message as and bury the hatchet? Try that.
1: Will you? Oh, all right. Just a minute. Hello, Pete. It was all my fault, and I apologize. So will you be unanimous and bury the hatchet? Chit.
0: Bird impression, you know. The giant swan.
1: That's the first time I've tried it. Let me have another go. Hello? This is Tommy Twig. I'm phoning up to say I thought...
0: Right, Tommy's phone's ringing. I'll do my stuff first, so keep quiet.
1: You are?
0: Keep quiet.
1: You are? Oh, just a minute. That's better. You can't hear for that blooming jukebox.
0: That's the idea, you dope. Open the door. Tommy's answering.
2: Hello? Thomas Twig speaking.
0: Open the door, Alfie. Hello? Is that you, Tommy?
2: Pete. Is that you, Pete?
0: Aye, you're right, you skin.
2: You what? I can't hear very well. There's a lot of interference on the line.
0: Ach, I can. It's my deaf granddaughter, Susan, playing a stupid record.
1: Hey, what do you think? You're a homie, lad.
2: Alfie?
0: I screaming at the record. He always does. When the Beatles are on, he faints as well.
2: I can't hear what you're saying properly.
0: I wanted to say I'm sorry for causing the row.
2: Oh, you mean you're apologizing?
0: It was all my fault.
2: Oh, well, that's very civil of you, Pete. Very civil. I accept your apology with gratitude. You needn't say any more.
0: Thank goodness for that. I mean, good. You'll be taking Jimmy on as mascot again, then.
2: Oh, certainly.
0: Aye, and getting his new boots for him.
2: Oh, certainly. Now, don't worry, Pete. This call has made me a very happy man.
0: Ah, me too. I'll see you on the football ground at the pub on Saturday. After the football. Cheerio.
2: Cheerio, Pete.
0: Right, Alfie. Close the door.
1: Yeah, but we need it open for my call. Yeah, then we'll need another record as well.
0: I know, but I want to check you know what to say first.
1: Yeah, look, we've been over it 10 times. A child of 3 could do it.
0: For a child of 3, 10 times. For you, 11. Now, you're Tommy, and you're sorry for the row. You caused it, and you're a jollifier.
3: I can't hear you for the music.
1: Yeah. This is Tommy Twig. Like tree, the branch, I mean.
3: There's a lot of interference in the light.
1: It's my granddaughter, Susan. My wife, Mrs. Branch. Tree, Twig. She's on the line. Records, I mean, hanging out. Playing.
3: I can't understand the word.
0: That's nothing new.
1: Shut up. Not you, Mr. Singh. Who me leg?
3: Who was that? Somebody yelled.
1: It was me. My wife, Mrs. Twig, I mean, she was screaming at the Beatles. When she sees a spider, she faints. Ow!
3: And you say Twig? That's not Tommy Twig, is it?
1: No. But yes, Tommy, I'm Tommy Twig, and I've got something to say.
3: Well, what is it?
1: I've forgotten, Jim. What do I say?
0: You want to apologize, you idiot?
1: You want to apologize, you idiot? The only one... I'm an idiot for starting that row, and I apologize.
3: Well, it's difficult to make out what you're saying, but did you say you wanted to apologize?
1: Yeah, that's right.
3: Well, Tommy, if you admit you're in the wrong and apologize, that's good enough for me.
1: So we'll be friends again, and give me the music, Doc.
0: You're talking in with your own voice, you fool.
1: Yeah, but I've got my own hand over the mouthpiece, you fool.
0: That doesn't... Oh, Alfie, you're not as stupid as you look.
1: No, I'm not. Shut up.
0: Look, never mind the music. Finish it off.

0: And he's what?
1: The call is waiting. Take your hand off. But talk like Tommy Twig, only quiet.
0: Hello? Are you there?
2: Oh, Tommy. Everyone cut off. You're very faint. Could you speak up?
0: Yes, but I'm not... No.
2: Well, anyway, it was big of you to admit you were wrong, Tommy, and I'm happy to accept your apology. Ah, we'll have a pint of bitter on the strength of it.
0: I don't drink beer. I mean, good health.
3: Father, you
0: snatched the phone off me for?
1: Because I never like to see people suffer, Alfie.
0: I wasn't suffering.
1: Not then, no. But if I hadn't hung the phone up, he'd have got wise to you, and then I'd have had to hang you up by the ears.
4: I mean what I say, Jimmy. In future, don't leave your dirty football boots on my kitchen floor. Clean them outside.
1: All right, Mama, I'm sorry.
4: You will be if you do it next Saturday. I have enough to do without cleaning mud off the kitchen floor.
5: Oh, you're a lad, you are. Anyway, go on now. What else happened at the match?
0: But was Tommy Twig playing?
1: No, he's the manager. And everything else. Well, it was a draw, none each, at half time. So Tommy told the fullbacks to play the offside game. Keep well up, lads. So that when there's a through ball, they'll be offside. And you'll be up for the attack all the time. And there we are.
0: Well, did it work?
5: Did they play them offside?
1: Oh, yeah. Three times their centre-forward was offside, and three times their linesman wasn't looking. We lost 3-0.
5: Oh, poor old Tommy.
6: Hello, dear. You sound happy, Pete. Mrs. Clitheroe told me to come in.
1: Oh, hello, Mrs. Twig. Yes, sir, my granddad was laughing at Alfie's joke.
6: Oh, what was it, Alfie?
0: It was about, I don't know.
6: Well, what joke?
5: I hear you made a right boob of the match, Tommy.
6: What do you mean?
5: Getting the team beaten 3-0 with your offside tactic.
1: You Scotch blabbermouth.
6: Now, don't show your ignorance, Pete.
5: My what?
6: Ignorance? You don't know what you're talking about.
5: I know your tactics lost the match.
6: You know nothing of the kind. It's no use you getting your mouth off. You'll only have to apologize all over again.
5: I'm telling you that... What do you mean I'll apologize again?
0: All right.
6: I mean, you'll be ringing me up to apologize like you did yesterday afternoon.
5: Me? You rang and apologized to me.
6: Oh, now, don't call that, Peter. I mean, why would I apologize when you was in the wrong?
5: I was. You called me a thief and that's why you rang.
6: What?
5: I would never have apologized to a loudmouth like you.
6: You're not only nasty, you're doddering. You're losing your memory as well as your temper.
0: Jimmy, do something.
1: I've got my new boots now.
0: But you won't be the mascot anymore.
1: I don't want to be. I'll be playing football for the Black Hand Gang every Saturday. Just sit back and enjoy the fight, Alfie.
7: What's going on now?
1: Grandad's friend came round to see him. Dear old pal,
8: involved with the Clitheroe kids this week were Peter Sinclair as grandfather, Patricia Burke as mother, Danny Ross as Alfie Hall, and Diana Day as Susan, with Brian Truman and Frank Roscoe. The recorded program was written by James Casey and Frank Roscoe, produced by James Casey, and starred Jimmy Clitheroe as the kid himself.
1: Well, my mum stopped the row, worse luck, and when they calmed down, they started figuring out what happened about the phone calls. Alfie opened his big mouth and in went his big foot. Oh, I had to think quick. I told my granddad he ought to thank me for getting him and Tommy friends again. Tommy said I was right and granddad had to agree. Then he got cross. Just because I asked him for 0.5 crown reward. Ta-ra!
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0: time to meet the men from the ministry.
1: Join us for another canter down the corridors of power with Norma Ronald, Ronald Baddeley, John Graham, and the men from the ministry, Richard Murdoch and Derek Giler. The General Assistance Department helps any ministry that's overloaded. It's a tough, demanding life, but in a world of problems and uncertainties, Lennox, Brown and Lamb rely on Secretary Mildred to keep a grip on essentials.
2: Raise a chair, tea is here. Ooh, whatever's the matter?
3: Matter, Mildred?
2: You're both working, and it's only 11:15.
4: This is a national emergency. With the cost of food and the economic crisis, people must grow their own vegetables.
3: Yes, we're producing a pamphlet to urge them to do so and give them some useful hints.
4: Like, make sure your potatoes have plenty of eyes. That way they'll see you through the week.
3: Our manifestos will be pushed through every letterbox in the country.
4: The Prime Minister's behind the whole scheme. If people work on gardens and allotments, they'll not only help our balance of payments, they'll keep fit as well.
3: There's a personal message from the PM at the top of the pamphlet. Look now, see? A healthy nation is a wealthy nation.
2: Does the Prime Minister do any gardening at number 10?
4: Oh, yes. He grows cabbages and leeks in his window box.
3: Now, when we finish this pamphlet, Mildred, get it to the government printers. We'll need 50 million copies.
2: Righty-ho, sir. Oh, and I believe the permanent undersecretary's got another job for you. He said he'd be dropping in this morning.
4: Sir Gregory, oh dear. Do you suppose that's more work, one?
3: Oh, probably, yes. And being Monday morning, no doubt he'll be grumpy.
5: You two.
3: Oh, good morning, Sir Grumpy. Hello, Sir Grumpy. Won't you come in, sir?
5: I am in, Lennox Brown. Don't be so obsequious.
3: Your wish is my command, sir.
5: Now listen carefully, both of you. Now, I hope you've got on with that pamphlet job. There's another assignment for you, helping the Minister of Defence.
4: The Minister of Defence? I saw him on TV last night.
5: Yes, well, he needs our assistance. His minions are overstretched.
4: I thought he was walking awkwardly.
5: Be quiet, Lamb, and listen.
4: Yes, sir.
5: Now, the Ministry of Defence have problems. They've had to take on masses of new staff to cope with these defence cuts.
3: Indeed, sir.
5: And as the old staff are having to train them, no one's free to do any work. So you're to help them out.
3: In what particular area, sir?
5: Well, technical development. The naval boffins have come up with an amazing new gadget. It's a frogman detector, which you lower over the side of the ship. It can pick up any man in the area. Heaven knows how.
4: Perhaps it says, hello, sailor.
5: What was that, Lamb?
4: I didn't say anything to me.
5: Good. Well, try and make it a habit. Now, this weapon is top secret, Lennox Brown. It's been given the code name Priority.
3: Priority, sir.
5: Shush, man. Keep your voice down. I told you it's top secret.
3: Priority, sir.
5: That's better.
3: Yes.
5: A priority is being tested at this moment at the underwater warfare establishment on Highgate Ponds.
3: Highgate Ponds?
5: Exactly. That's where you step in. I want one of you there all week keeping an eye on development and pass on instructions for use to the Ministry of Defence.
3: Very good, sir. We'll deal with this, never fear.
5: There is also a domestic matter. It's been decided that the Ministry is due for new furniture, desk chairs, cupboards and so on. Some of the old stuff is showing signs of wear.
3: That's very true, sir. Yes. I was sitting at my desk the other day when one of my legs fell off. And I had to prop an umbrella under the bottom.
4: My chair's just as bad. You should see my sagging seat.
5: That won't be necessary. There'll be new equipment all round, and the officers will be repainted. We want a new, modern image.
3: Now, I think I can help you, sir. I read an article on interior design in a magazine at my father's. Might I suggest, sir, tangerine walls, lemon curtains, perhaps, and an orange carpet?
5: You may not, Lennox Brown. I'm talking about decor, not fruit salad. Now, the walls will be painted the regulation colors, off-white and khaki.
3: I see, yes.
5: Now, as there's so much to be done, I suggest Lamb works at the underwater warfare establishment, and you, Lennox Brown, can get rid of all the old furniture.
3: Get rid of the furniture, sir?
5: Well, obviously. We've got to make room for the new stuff, which arrives on Sunday. So get all the old stuff out by Saturday.
3: I'll do my best, sir.
5: Now go through the office thoroughly.
3: Yes, sir.
5: Get rid of everything old and useless.
3: Yes.
5: With the notable exception of Lamb, of course. He's expected at Highgate Ponds.
4: Thank you, Sir Gregory.
2: I'm glad you rang, Bernard, it's been a dreary morning. Tell you the truth, it's been a dreary week. Mr. Lamb's been at this underwater place. You wouldn't think you'd miss him, but I do. He's so quiet without him falling off his chair and tripping over things. No, Mr. Lennox Brown's been here. He's been going through his drawers. Yeah, you know, searching in his drawers to see if he's got anything worth keeping. These new cabinets we're getting are ever so small, apparently. I don't know where I'm going to keep the important things. Like me hair rollers and Mr. Lamb's marmalade. Oh, look here, I better hang up. I think Mr. LB's coming. All right, love, I'll see you lunchtime.
6: Oh, morning, Maria.
2: Morning, Mr. Lennox Brown.
6: Yes.
2: Oh, now you look very smart today. A new suit and a flower in your buttonhole.
3: Yes. Well, I thought I'd look my best for these dealers who'll be coming to bid for the furniture. Say.
2: You'll be a sort of auctioneer, will you?
3: I play one dealer against the other, see, and end up getting a very good price.
2: Well, I put an advert in last night's paper, like you said, sir.
3: Good.
2: Look, here's a copy here.
3: Yes.
2: Tomorrow, sale of top-grade ministry furniture. Dealers may come and place orders. All will be promptly executed.
3: Yes, well, you've got the general idea.
2: And I've emptied all the desks and cupboards, sir. That pile of papers can be thrown away.
3: Oh, wait, are you quite sure they're out of date, Mildred? That file says urgent memos from the Prime Minister, not yet dealt with.
2: Well, I looked inside, sir, and they're all signed by Mr. Gladstone.
3: Perhaps they could go then, yes.
2: Mr. Crawley next door's been very ruthless. He's been putting memos in the wastepaper basket as soon as his secretary's typed them.
3: Oh, we're not all like Creepy Crawley, thank heavens, no. Well, let's get all the rubbish out of here, Mildred. Those furniture dealers will be clamouring at our door any minute.
2: Do you think any dealers will come, sir? And it's 5 o'clock and I ought to be off soon.
3: Of course they'll come, Mildred. They're just playing hard to get, that's all. Leaving it to the last minute, you see, in the hope of getting bargains.
2: Well, I wish I had your confidence, sir.
3: Well, I mean, they must come, mustn't they? I mean, otherwise, how are we going to get rid of this furniture? It's Friday evening and the new stuff comes on Sunday.
2: You are worried, I can tell.
3: Oh, how?
2: You're stroking your moustache with a teaspoon and stirring your tea with comb.
3: This will be the dealers now. Come in, all of you. Form an orderly queue.
4: Mr. Lennox Brown.
3: Oh, there's only one of you. Yes, well, come in anyway.
4: My card.
3: Oh, thank you very much. Wheeler the dealer. I buy old junk and sell valuable antiques.
4: Yes, that's me, Boyle. I hear you have some office furniture to sell.
3: Well, yes. Yes, we might be persuaded to part with some of these exquisite pieces, you know, price.
4: Is that so?
3: Oh, yes, yes. Yes, we're able to offer 100 cabinets filing, 200 chairs swiveling, and 100 desks writing, all in condition outstanding.
4: Like this lot in here?
3: Quite, yes. A superb collection of first-class items. What I might almost call...
4: A load of junk.
3: A load of junk. Pardon?
4: Rubbish, all of it. Some of these things came out of the Ark.
3: Well, they have an antique quality, certainly. I mean, take this table.
4: Oh, not on your life. It's patched up with sticky tape, look you.
2: Well, yeah, that's to keep the legs on, isn't it?
4: Like I said, boyo, it's a load of junk. I'll give you $4.50 for the lot.
3: What, for this lot here?
4: No, for the whole lot.
3: $4.50 for everything? That's absolutely ridiculous.
4: Very well, then. Good night to you.
3: Wait, Mr. Wheeler, there's no need to be hasty.
4: Well, you'll get other offers, won't you?
3: No. No doubt we will. Yes, but the fact is, you see, Mr. Wheeler, I rather like the look of you, you know. Yes, yes, I've always got on well with the Scots. Yes. You see, I'd like to do business with you.
4: Right, I said $4.50 the lot.
3: Yes, but it's not very much, is it? I mean... £450 goes nowhere these days.
4: Who said 450? I meant £4.50.
3: £4.50?
2: Oh, Mr. Lennox Brown, your glasses have steamed up.
4: And then I'm doing you a favour.
2: Look, you better take it, sir. There's no one else.
3: Yes. Well, Mr. Wheeler, I'm in a desperately generous mood. Now, I'll let you have the lot for £4.50 if you'll take it all away tomorrow.
4: If you'll pay £4 for the use of my van.
3: Oh, glory. All right, Mr. Wheeler. Done.
2: Yes, sir, you certainly have been.
3: Look, at least I've got rid of the furniture.
2: Yeah, for 50 pence.
4: I'm back, like one. Hello, Mr. Crawley.
7: Evening, Mr. Lamb. I think they've all gone. Mr. Lennox Brown passed me in the what's-his-name.
4: Oh, I've been over at Highgate all week, but I think I left my umbrella here on Monday.
7: I hope you don't mind my being in your office. I was looking for some blotting paper.
4: I've been working on a top-secret weapon. Very hush-hush. I'm not allowed to mention it to anyone.
7: Oh, no, of course not.
4: It's a thing called priority for detecting enemy frogmen. I've got the operating notes here.
7: Oh, you'll have to keep it under your what's-his-name.
4: These instructions have to be fixed to each device, then stripped off before it's used.
7: How does it work?
4: Well, it's all written here. Stand upside down, holding bottom steady, then you plunge it into the water.
7: Oh.
4: I have to deliver this to the Ministry of Defence.
7: But there'll be nobody there now, Mr. Lamb. They've got a rule. No wars to break out after 5 o'clock Fridays.
4: Well, I'll lock it up in the filing cabinet and take it across on Monday.
7: Yeah, well, I'd better be off. Friday night's my what's-his-name night.
4: Is it really?
7: Well, thanks for the blotting paper. Cheery bye.
4: Goodbye, Mr. Crawley. Oh, now, where on earth did I leave my umbrella? Perhaps it's in the safe with my plimsolls.
2: Oh, hello, Mr. Lamb.
4: I thought you'd gone home, Mildred.
2: No, I'm still working on that grow-your-own-food thing. Mr. Elby said he'd leave the pamphlet here for me to take to the printers.
4: I see. Well, my brolly's not in the safe. Where can it be?
2: Oh, what a blooming week we've had here.
4: Ah, here it is, in the umbrella stand. That's odd. Elby must have mixed it up with his golf clubs. I haven't time to chat, Mildred. I must go. It's my night for the laundrette.
2: It's all right for some.
8: By Jove, this new furniture is splendid, isn't it?
4: My chair's got a really marvellous swivel. Whee!
8: Steady, too. You make yourself sick again.
4: I'll do it again, then.
8: No, stop it.
2: You'll be ill. Look, what about these new drawers? They open and close at the touch of a finger. Remember how those old drawers wouldn't shut?
8: Oh, I do indeed. Especially that big one.
2: Yeah.
8: We had to put Mr. Lamb's head against it, and you and I pushed.
2: Yeah, like a blooming old battering ram.
9: Ah, here we are, eh?
8: I'm talking of old rams.
10: Hello, Sir Gregory.
8: How are you, sir?
9: Well, what do you think of the new office furniture?
8: Very comfortable, Sir Gregory, yes, especially that poof in the corner.
9: Yeah. Well, the whole thing's cost us a packet, of course, but we'll get a lot of that back on the old furniture. No doubt you've got a good price, Lennox Brown.
8: I've been thinking of taking a spot of leaves on it.
9: What exactly did you get?
8: What exactly did I get? That's a very good question, Sir Gregory.
9: Yeah, £5,000 or so, I dare say.
8: Not quite, sir.
9: Well, of course, these are difficult times. You're going to tell me you've got only
2: 4,500? Ooh, I'll pop out and make a cup of tea.
8: I didn't get 4,500, sir. I can say that in all honesty. I got slightly less, I must admit.
9: What? Well, how much did you get, man?
8: 50
9: pounds for all those items? You can't mean it.
8: No, not 50 pounds.
9: I knew you weren't serious, sir.
8: 50 pence, sir.
9: Yeah. Oh, I see. Well, that's it. What? 50 pence? You sold all the furniture for 50 miserable pence?
8: Here you are, sir. And I did get a receipt.
9: Be quiet! You half-witted, bird-brained nincompoop.
8: I can tell you're not pleased, Sir Gregory. But you know, sir, it was a load of old junk.
9: Damn nonsense, indeed. It was first-class stuff. If I stay here any longer, I'll do you a mischief. I'd better go.
8: Thank you, sir.
9: Stupid, blundering moron. 50 pence. Yeah!
4: I wonder if Sir Gregory was born a rude bully, or did he have to have training?
8: Oh, I don't know why I put up with it, too. Sometimes I think I'll leave.
4: But when? Your pension, your luncheon vouchers.
8: That's why I put up with it, yeah.
2: Sir, call from the Ministry of Defence. Why haven't they received the instructions for priority, the anti-frogman thing?
8: Oh, well, you're dealing with that, too. What's happened to it?
4: Don't worry, I hadn't forgotten. I'm taking it to the Ministry of Defence later this morning.
8: Oh, well, that's all right then, yes.
4: I bet you thought I'd lost it. Well, I haven't. I put it in the top drawer of the filing cabinet on Friday evening.
2: But, Mr. Lamb, all them cabinets have been sold. The dealer took them on Saturday.
4: Really? What? But he couldn't have done. He mustn't have done.
8: Tool, you've done it again. A top secret document.
3: sent to the junkyard.
4: No, I can't.
3: We must go to Wheeler's place at once and get it back. Now, too. And pull yourself together. Or Sir Gregory will pull you apart. No.
7: Good morning, gentlemen. What can I do for you?
3: Ah, yes. We're inquiring about some ex-government filing cabinets, Mr. Wheeler.
7: Oh, you've come to the right place, boyo. I've just got hold of some grand stuff. A bit pricey, mind, but marvellous value.
3: No. We don't want to buy cabinets. I sold them to you, remember? But we left something in one of them.
7: Well, if you left something in one of them, you do want to buy it. Otherwise, you'll never get it back, will you?
4: We don't want the cabinet, Mr. Wheeler. We'll just pop into your warehouse and retrieve the documents.
7: Oh, you can't do that, boyo. My warehouse is private property, see? Can't have every Tom, Dick and Ivor walking around. No. You buy the cabinet, then you can look inside it.
3: That's blackmail.
4: We'll have to do it, man. That document's absolutely vital.
3: Oh, very well, Mr. Wheeler. We'll buy the cabinet in question.
7: Yes. Oh, very wise. Lovely cabinets they are.
3: All right.
7: Just one snag, though. Which one is it you want? They all look the same to me.
4: Yeah, they are the same on the outside, but we'll soon find the one with the document.
7: Oh, there's a problem. Like I said, I can't let you in the warehouse. Fire regulations, see? It looks like you'll have to buy them all.
3: Buy them all? But to get back one piece of paper?
7: You can have the lot for £1,000.
4: £1,000?
7: Thank you. That's a deal, then.
3: Listen, wait a minute. On Friday, you said those cabinets were junk.
7: Oh, indeed. But the market fluctuates, you see. Look,
3: it's no use. We'll have to pay up. Give me the ministry checkbook, too.
7: And you'll want all the cabinets delivered to the ministry?
3: Thank you.
7: My pleasure. That'll be an extra £50.
3: It's just as well I'm not a violent man. The cabinets are here, Mildred. Mr. Lamb's going through them now. He'll find the document eventually.
2: Oh, yeah, but £1,000.
3: Well, thank heavens it's only public money.
11: Lennox Brown!
3: Who? I mean, over here, sir.
11: What the devil's going on, man? The front hall is filled with old filing cabinets. The hall porter's missing. He's probably lost underneath. I heard some angry muttering and...
3: Things do tend to get on top of him, sir, yes.
11: But why are the cabinets there? You're supposed to have sold them.
3: Ah, I did sell them, sir, but you seemed displeased, you see. I mean, you told me it was first-class stuff, so I bought them all back.
11: You bought them back? For how much? 25 pence? Or did you make a fool of yourself and pay the whole 50?
3: Actually, sir, I paid slightly in excess of that.
11: Not more than £1, surely.
3: The cabinets cost £1,050, sir.
11: I don't believe it.
3: Would you believe 1,040?
2: Gregory, you've gone all white, except for that vein on your forehead.
3: Don't gnash your teeth, sir. You'll spoil them.
11: Perhaps you'll answer me one further question, Lennox Brown, before I hammer you into the ground like a tent peg.
3: Another question, Sir Gregory, yes?
11: Why is Lamb in the hall, stripped to the waist and running from one filing cabinet to another like a demented antelope?
3: Well, we've lost the right... that is to say, he's very sentimental, sir.
11: Right?
3: Oh, yes. He's trying to find his own cabinet. Yes, you see, it's the one he danced on coronation night.
11: I suppose it's all my fault, really.
3: Oh, come, sir.
11: I should have fired you both years ago. Well, it's not too late. Ministry staff aren't easily sacked, but they'll give you the boot when I tell them you've wasted this ministry money.
3: Sir Gregory, it didn't actually waste it, you know.
11: What?
3: No, you see, those cabinets are metal. And I've heard that the price of metal's about to rocket.
11: Really?
3: So I've actually done the government a favor. Each of those cabinets will be soon... worth a fortune.
11: But are you sure about
3: it? Oh, yes, sir. It's a very hot tip, sir. And it's highly confidential, of course, you see, sir. I mean, it wouldn't do for people to buy up these cabinets for private profit.
11: Oh, no. No, of course. No. Well, I must be off, Lennox.
3: Right, there you go, sir.
11: One or two little things to do.
3: Yes.
11: Go and have the Ministry of Defense on about that new weapon. They haven't received the notes yet.
3: Oh, don't worry, sir. Yes, they'll get the document shortly.
11: Well, they'd better, or there'll be questions in the house.
2: Shall I go and help Mr. Lamb look?
3: No, Mildred. He's bound to have found it by now.
4: Well, it's not there. I've searched every drawer and every cabinet, and I can't find it. It's gone.
3: The Ministry of Defence want it at once.
4: And another thing, we sold Wheeler 100 cabinets, but there are only 97 downstairs.
3: What? So he's diddleless, eh? Oh, the paper's in one of the other three. Mildred, get Wheeler on the phone at once.
2: I'm already dialing, sir.
3: Oh, good
2: here
3: girl.
2: You are, swinging.
3: Good girl.
7: Wheeler, the dealer.
3: Lennox Brown here at the Ministry. We just bought back 100 filing cabinets, but you've only delivered 97.
7: You said you'd buy all the filing cabinets in the warehouse. Well, there were 97 of them.
3: But I sold you 100.
7: Oh, indeed, but I sold 3 of them on Saturday.
3: You didn't tell us that.
7: You didn't ask, did you?
3: Mr. Wheeler, who did you sell those cabinets to?
7: Oh, well, I can't divulge professional information about my clients.
3: You can't?
7: Yeah, well, at a price I can.
3: Oh, Lord. Very well, Mr. Wheeler. I must know where the cabinets are. All right. I'll pay for the information. And now, where did the cabinets go?
7: Well, now, the first one I sold to Mr. Snowden. Snowden, the metal disposal yard.
3: Yes, I see. And the second?
7: Oh, well, that'll be another £5, look you.
3: Very well, but where did it go?
7: That one I sold to Mr. Snowden, too. Are you offering a fiver for the third one?
3: Well, I've no option, have I?
7: Very well, for £15, I sold the third one to Mr. Snowden. He bought all three, see?
3: This will be Mr. Snowden. Now, just tell him what's happened, calmly and simply. Right?
4: Yes, you've got to help Mr. Snowden. I'm in awful trouble because of this weapon, you see, and it's very big, and I stuck it on top of my cabinet, but they removed my drawers on Saturday, so I couldn't give it to them, and there'll be questions in the house, and if you haven't got it, we definitely have had it.
3: Oh, dear me, you are in a bad way. Mr. Snowden, now, you've recently bought 3 old ministry filing cabinets.
12: Yes, that's right. That's one of them on my desk.
4: On your desk?
12: Yes, we crush them down, you see, in that machine over there. They end up the size of a matchbox.
4: Mr. Snowden, have you crushed all 3 cabinets?
12: Oh, no, we've just done the one so far.
3: Oh, thank you.
12: The second one's been crushed now. There you are. That's another paperweight.
3: Oh, dear. No,
12: yes, they're rather charming, aren't they?
4: Just a minute. That block on your desk is grey.
12: That's right, and so's the one we've just crushed.
4: Then we're all right, Mum. The document was in a green cabinet.
3: Oh, thank heavens. Your third cabinet is green, Mr. Snowden.
12: Green, yes. No, a pretty colour. Reminds me of the wife's teeth.
3: And that one you haven't crushed?
12: Oh, no.
4: We're saved, Mum.
12: No, that one I've sold.
3: You've sold it?
12: That's right. Yes, to a chap from the ministry. Said his name was, Pitkin.
4: Sir Gregory, ugly, tall, purple.
12: That's the fellow. Oh, my word, he was desperate to buy it. Oh, yes, he'd heard the price of metal was going to rocket, you see. Oh, all nonsense, of course, but I was able to charge him £500.
3: Any luck with that hairpin, Mildred?
2: Well, I think it's coming, sir. Mm. But I don't like it. Burgling Sir Gregory's office and breaking into his cabinet.
3: Well, none of us like it, Mildred, but what else can we do? We've got to get that document.
2: I feel like one of them Americans in that water closet affair.
3: Watergate, Mildred. And please hurry. Come on.
2: Oh, it's coming. Yeah, that's it. It's open, sir.
4: Is there a paper in there?
2: Yes, sir. Just one.
4: That must be it, then. The instructions for using the frogman detector. Is it headed priority?
2: No, sir. It's headed grow your own food. A healthy nation is a wealthy nation.
3: What? Give me that. This is our food-growing pamphlet. You were supposed to take this to the printers.
2: Well, I took something to the printers.
3: Oh, good grief. You must have switched them. You took the instructions for using priority. A top secret document. And you've had 50 billion copies printed and pushed through everyone's letterbox.
4: Do you see what that means?
2: Yeah, it contracepts the Official Secrets Act.
4: Not only that, think what people will do. That paper was supposed to be tacked to the device and removed before use.
3: What does it say to?
4: Oh, something like, priority, vital government order, tear around outside, then strip off. Stand upside down, holding bottom steady, then plunge into mortar.
3: The
1: There were amazing scenes throughout Britain today following mass distribution of a new government pamphlet. In most areas, householders have been tearing around outside their homes and stripping off all their clothes. Many have also been standing on their heads before plunging into the nearest river or canal. Nude housewives in Croydon were rounded up by police, but an inspector said he was unable to pin anything on them. In London, stockbrokers and other businessmen ran naked from their offices and jumped into the ice-cold River Thames. As a result, city affairs were reduced in magnitude, and many assets were temporarily frozen.
3: It's no use trying to escape. We've both got to face the music.
4: But when Sir Gregory catches us, it'll be funeral music. He'll kill us first and then give us the sack.
9: Now then, you two.
3: Oh, Sir Gregory.
9: I thought you should know the Prime Minister's delighted.
3: Delighted, sir?
9: Well, that running and stripping and swimming did wonders for the nation's fitness. And in his own words, a healthy nation is a wealthy nation. Oh, and by the way, I'm rather pleased myself that that tip of yours about metal going up. I've bought all those old cabinets that were standing around in the hall.
3: Yes, Gregory, I may have exaggerated slightly.
9: No, they're all being moved to my country house. My wife's not pleased, but she'll be grateful in the long run. Hedge against inflation, eh? Can't go wrong, what?
4: What? I can't believe it.
2: There, there's too many here from MI5.
3: MI5, Mildred?
2: Well, that business with a secret document.
13: They said something about high treason. They come to take you away.
14: Oh, no, Mildred, open the window. I'm going on the bus.
15: You can't leave me here, one. Come back.
0: Muddling through as the men from the ministry were Richard Murdoch and Derek Giler. Also featured were Norma Ronald, Ronald Baddeley and John Graham. The program was written by Edward Taylor and John Graham and produced by Edward Taylor.

0: If you're paying this kind of money for a car, you'd want it to have a touch of style, legroom, four doors, and all that. And if this is what you had in mind, you don't even have to pay that kind of money for the new Skoda Super Estelle.
1: Skoda's new Super Estelle puts a man in the street
2: and his dog
1: on the road.

0: Will you have a polo, dear Liza? Dear Liza, will you have a polo, dear Liza? Polo.
1: How very kind of you, dear Henry. I most certainly will. I'll have three or four, or maybe more.
0: But you take the old tube.
1: Because they happen to be my tube of polo, dear Henry. Have one. Mm.
2: We had a party last night. It's one of the places in a worse shape. You know how it is. You leave things overnight, takes twice as long to put them right. 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
5: If you're paying this kind of money for a car, you'd want it to have a touch of style, legroom, four doors, and all that. 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
7: Once upon a time there was an engineer. Choo-choo Charlie was his name, we hear. He had an engine and he sure had fun. He used good and plenty candy to make his train run.
8: Charlie says, "Love my good and plenty." Charlie says, "Really rings the bell." Charlie says, "Love my good and plenty. Don't know any other candy that I love so well."
9: I came across Mr. Kipley in the meadow by the church. 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
11: No. Vera Vague and Skinny Ennis and his orchestra. And now here he is, the star of the show,

0: you. How do you do, ladies and gentlemen? This is Bob broadcasting from the Birmingham General Hospital in San Fernando Valley, Hope. Well, here we are broadcasting from the Birmingham Hospital. Yes, sir, I'm going to lay sterilized eggs tonight. Yes, sir. We're playing to 800 ambulatory patients. Ambulatory, that's an Army medical term, meaning nurses pass through this ward at your own risk. You know, when I walked into this hospital today, I was a little scared. The last time I was in a hospital, some guy held me upside down by my feet and spanked me. This hospital is surrounded by a lot of orange groves, and it's really wonderful. They don't have to use hot water bottles here. They just let the patients sleep with their feet out the window, and the smudge pots take it from there. And this hospital is really tremendous. It has 8 miles of corridors, and it's really hard to find your way around. I saw a guy with a beard walking through one of them, and I said, "What are you doing, playing Santa Claus?" He said, "No, I grew this thing while I was looking for the washroom." Boy, it's really big. A new detachment arrived here the other day, and they took a wrong turn in the corridors, and they went all the way back to Australia without ever leaving the building. This hospital has the most up-to-date streamlined equipment, but they aren't allowed to have dates with patients. And there are a lot of heroes here from the Southwest Pacific. I saw one soldier, and he was wearing so many medals, he had a zoot chest with a drag sag. And a bunch of these guys just came back from the South Pacific. I won't say they were over there long, but one guy saw a bowling ball for the first time and broke 3 hammers trying to get milk out of it. Tell you that the VACs are right on the job here. They give each one of these boys here a 5-minute phone call home, and I think that's fine work, don't you? No. That's good. One guy called his old top sergeant in New York, and the operator said, "The Bronx?" The guy said, "You're not kidding, lady, but let me give it to him." There, shot down 150 Japanese planes with nothing but his rifle, and Hedy Lamarr started to give him a kiss for each plane. It would have been the most heavenly evening any man ever spent, but just then the MPs asked to see my papers. But I enjoyed the little incident. I enjoy a good argument with the MPs. And besides, why go through life with your head shaped the same way all the time? Wonderful things at the canteen is the feeling of brotherly love between the sailors and the soldiers. If a soldier is dancing with Hedy Lamarr and a sailor taps him on the shoulder and says, "May I cut in?" the soldier smiles sweetly and very graciously says,
1: "What's the matter? You crazy or something?"
0: How do you feel tonight, Professor?
2: I'm chilly.
0: You're chilly?
2: Yes, laundry doesn't get back till Thursday.
0: What day do your brains get back?
2: Friday, need more stars.
0: You know, Professor, I was also going to give you a hatchet for those knots in your head, but I gave it to my kid brother instead.
2: You gave him a hatchet? Why did you give him a hatchet?
0: He's a rug cutter. Rug cutter, hatchet. Get it? Hatchet.
2: Why should I hatchet? You laid it.
0: Comes our man, skinny
3: inner.
0: Doing there goes that song again. Do it again.
3: There goes that song again. We used to call it our serenade. We fell in love when we heard it play. Over and over and over and over again. I still remember when I sang the words and it made you mine. I still a kiss in the kiss line. Over and over and over and then.

0: That was Skinny Ennis, he of the Purple Lungs, singing There Goes That Song Again. And now, ladies and gentlemen, I'd like you to meet one of the girls who are doing such a grand job here and all around the world, an Army nurse stationed here at the Birmingham Hospital, Lieutenant Julia Flanagan. Boy, they're putting out the sedatives in a new wrapper this year, aren't they?
1: Lieutenant Flanagan reporting, sir.
0: Now, wait a minute. Don't say sir to me. I'm Bob Hope.
1: My mistake. Lieutenant Flanagan reporting, ma'am.
0: These dimples fool everybody. Say, you know, it's really a pleasure to be here with you at this hospital, Lieutenant. I hear you have a great record for saving lives.
1: Yes, Bob. We never give up anybody.
0: Have you met Skinny Ennis?
2: Hiya, Lieutenant Flanagan.
1: Of course, they've got to have life in them to start with.
0: Say, where do you hail from, Julian?
1: Fairbury, Illinois.
0: Fairbury, well. You must have the whole town here. Fairbury, how big is that? Why, I remember I played vaudeville there. Do you happen to see my act?
1: No, Mr. Hope, I wanted to, but that day my kindergarten teacher kept me out of school.
0: Julia, don't let this white my hair fool you. I was in a hurry this morning and forgot to comb the fog out. But you know, I really can't get very angry with you, or you nurses have done such wonderful things for the boys, Julia. See, that's the life an angel of mercy, spreading your protecting wings over the sick and making them well again. See, sometimes I wish I'd been born a girl.
1: And sometimes...
0: What?
1: And sometimes I wish I'd been born a man.
0: Yes, it's nice to be one or the other. But you've had quite a career, haven't you?
1: I developed an interesting hobby while I was in the Southwest Pacific, Bob. I collected butterflies.
0: You're kidding. Butterflies?
1: Hmm? Yes, you know what butterflies are.
0: Yeah, that's a worm that won its wings. Well, look, Lieutenant Flanagan, why don't we get together later and talk about the birds and the bees, too, huh?
1: Sorry, Bob, but the only men I have time for now are the wounded men.
0: What time shall I meet you? Thank you, Lieutenant Julia Flanagan. Well, very good, too. And now, ladies and gentlemen, our next guest in the Birmingham Hospital is a boy who landed in France 4 days after D-Day, was wounded at St. Lo, and is now a patient here, Private Bernard W. Miller.
3: Thank you, Bob. Well, let's not waste time. Where's Francis?
4: Hello, soldier.
3: Hello, Miss Lanford.
4: Now, you can just call me Francis.
3: Okay, Francis, and you can just call me, You can call me.
4: Yes?
3: Anytime.
0: Guy's about ready to get out of here, huh?
4: Well, where do you hail from, Bernard?
3: Claflin, Kansas.
0: Claflin? Oh, yeah, I've been there many times.
4: Where were you wounded, Private Miller?
3: St. Lo, France.
0: See these stitches of Bernard?
3: Where'd you get those?
0: Cigarette counter, Van Nuys.
4: Hello.
3: Yes, Francis, by shrapnel. And my life was saved by an American who gave blood to the Red Cross. If it hadn't been for plasma, I'd have been a goner.
0: You just think, maybe it was my blood.
3: No, Bob, it was red.
0: Bernard, you're in the infantry, aren't you?
3: Gee, Francis, I never saw anybody so pretty as you.
0: Say, how long were you overseas?
3: And what beautiful hair you have.
0: Well, where were you wounded?
3: What are you doing tonight?
0: You know, the Germans wouldn't get much out of him, would they?
3: Gee, you're cute, Francis. Maybe after the show we could slip out together and have dinner, huh?
4: Oh, I'd love to, Private. Oh, but of course, you'll always have to take Bob along, too. You know?
0: Yeah, that's right, and I know a swell restaurant.
3: Well, baited booby trap, wasn't it?
0: Here Francis Langford, making believe. Francis Langford. Ah.

0: Ladies and gentlemen, Bob Hope has heard about the doctor shortage and has decided to do something about it. He has decided to become a doctor and join the staff of Birmingham Hospital.
1: I'll get in anyway.
0: After taking the full course of two lessons, the school sends a man to give Bob his final examination.
2: Mr. Hope, this examination is very strict, as we naturally award diplomas only to the keenest, most intelligent students. Now, do you have a thorough knowledge of diathermy?
3: No.
2: Do you have any understanding of diagnostic analysis?
3: Well, no.
2: Metabolism?
3: No.
2: Adhesion?
3: No.
2: Therapy?
3: No.
2: Do you have 20 bucks?
3: Yeah.
2: Congratulations, old man. You made the grade.
0: Hope's first and only patient expressed his gratitude by saying... And now we find Dr. Hope taking up his duties at Birmingham Hospital.
4: Gee, I wonder which of these cute nurses they'll assign me. I bet she's gorgeous with a figure like Betty Grable and a face like Hedy Lamarr.
5: Hey, Mr. Hope!
4: Well, it was a beautiful dream while it lasted. Yes, I'm a doctor. Don't I look sick and span?
5: I don't know about the sick, Mr. Hope, but you sure got enough span.
4: So you're a nurse, Miss Vague, huh?
5: Oh, yes. I just love working in a hospital, Dr. Hope. You know, this morning I kissed all the young doctors in the place.
4: Intern?
5: Yes. I love being a nurse. Goodness, if I try hard, I may work myself up to another nightingale.
4: I don't know, Miss Vague. That's a pretty long climb for an old crow.
5: Oh, how can you say such things, Doctor? Do you know they had mistletoe in one of the wards yesterday? You should have been there when I stood under it.
4: What did you get, Miss Vague?
5: Fallen arches. You've been doing, Doctor?
4: Well, I've had a busy morning. Nelson Eddy just called for an appointment. He has an inflamed throat.
5: What makes you think he has an inflamed throat?
4: Well, the other day he sang shortening bread and it came out toasted. But you seem very happy here, Miss Vague.
5: Oh, well, I am. Being a nurse is a wonderful experience, Mr. Hope. A girl can learn so much.
4: Really?
5: Just imagine being able to hold a man's hand and have a little dial to tell you how fast his blood pressure is going up. Romantic.
4: They keep
5: trying to flirt with me.
4: Yes, well, some of them have been out of the jungle a long time.
5: Bless your heart, Miss Hope. Really, it's amazing how your mouth can be so ambulatory when your brain still hasn't come out from under the anesthetic. All these wonderful boys.
4: Well, Miss Vague, I must warn you, while you're here, I'm sure that you won't try to make any of your patients fall in love with you.
5: Oh, of course not. I wouldn't think of such a thing. Oh, goodness, we're dreaming tonight, aren't we?
4: Hello?
6: Hello?
4: Professor, whenever the phone rings, it's always you.
6: Well?
4: It's monotonous.
6: Oh, hello, monotonous. Put Hope on the wire.
4: Colonna, you're driving the ambulance, aren't you? Where are you now?
6: I'm driving down Hollywood Boulevard to pick up some patients.
4: But, Colonna, we don't need any patients.
6: Well, in that case, I'll get off the sidewalk.
4: Well, Colonna, have you made any calls today?
6: Well, I just found a poor old lady who's been flat on her back for 5 years. But I fixed her up.
4: What'd you do?
6: Rolled her over on her stomach.
4: Come over here right away.
6: I'll be there in 5 seconds, Hope.
4: That's silly, Colonna. You can't get here in 5 seconds.
6: Sure I can, Hope. I'll take a shortcut through the middle of this orange grove. Watch. Well, care for some marmalade?
4: Hiya, folks. Well, look what just came in.
5: Well, don't stand there, Mr. Hope. Let's put it under the microscope and find out what it is.
3: Well, that skinny Ennis, sir, it was. Say, just lay right down there anywhere.
7: Listen, Doc, I don't need an examination. I haven't spent a sick day in my life.
3: You must have spent some terrible nights.
7: Say, Miss Begg, I'm single, you know. You should see more of me.
5: Well, come back when there's more of you.
7: Hello?
8: Dr. Hope, come quick. I swallowed.
3: Now, wait, I don't hear you. You swallowed what? Put your mouth closer to the telephone.
8: I can't. That's what I swallowed.
3: You swallowed your telephone? How'd you do that?
8: I was talking to my girl, and when I kissed her goodbye, I guess I overdid it.
7: There it goes again. Oh, excuse me, Mr. Hope.
3: Oh, what's the matter? What are you laughing about?
7: Oh, I can't help it. The bell's tickling my epiglottis.
3: Well, look, I'm not supposed to do this, but if I come out, will you promise to keep it a secret?
8: Doctor, after you treat me, I'll never breathe a word.
3: Well, okay. I'll be right out. Kelowna.
9: Yes, Doc?
3: Come on. Look, we got to make a fast emergency call. Do you have a siren in the car?
9: Yes, but she has to be home by 5:30.

0: where the patient lives, Kelowna. Stop the ambulance.
1: Think I ought to back up a little? Oh.
0: What for?
1: I'm parked on his chest.
0: Well, it looks like I'll have to operate. Kelowna, you assist me.
1: Okay.
0: Forceps.
1: Forceps.
0: Sponge.
1: Sponge.
0: Sears.
1: Roebuck. Okay, Hope. Let's start. First, I'll hand you the precepts.
0: Kelowna, that's always been forceps. How come now it's threeceps?
1: Withholding tax.
2: That's probably my girl calling me.
1: All right. Hand me those forceps, Hope. All right, now you pry his jaws apart.
0: Okay. Oh. All right, Kelowna. I've got his mouth open. See if you can get down in there.
1: Well, this is fine. I can see the telephone. Not now. Call back later. We're busy.
0: Kelowna. Kelowna, what are you doing? Wait. Are you getting the telephone out?
1: Who cares about the telephone, Hope? I'm getting the nickels out.
3: And thanks for the memory of vets of war's campaign who felt the battle's pain that you can feel as your wounds heal. It hasn't been in vain. And we thank you so much. Our thanks to Colonel Alvin C. Miller, Lieutenant Colonel John O'Donnell, Major W. R. McBrien, and to all of you men here in Birmingham General Hospital, and also to you indispensable nurses. And folks, I wish you could see the great work being done here. It's the last word in government hospitals and medical care for the fighting men. Of course, you don't become a patient in any hospital unless you have to. But there's another good reason a lot of these men are here instead of back there in the jungle where they got hit. And that reason is the skill and genius of the American doctor. Believe me, he's a gentleman in a white coat. In an age where nobody believes in miracles, he's up near the front working miracles 24 hours a day, and under conditions that even the old country doctor never ran into. I've seen him in a tent with a box for an operating table, a pot-bellied stove for a sterilizing machine, with a tropical storm trying to drown him out and blow him away, performing an operation that ought to be done at Mayo Brothers. There's been no bigger battle in this war than the medic's battle against the casualty list, and his losses have been mighty few. Time and time again, when death slips away for a touchdown run, the medic nails him like an All-American end. Yes, sir, it must be a comforting thing when a soldier goes into battle to be able to say, God is on my side, and thank God the American doctor is too. Good night.
4: Now, in the time remaining, let's listen to Skinny Ennis and the band.
5: I was walking down the street. I met somebody who was mighty sweet, mighty sad to see. And asked her, would she like to have a talk, make some talk. All the fellas standing on the wall, wishing they were me. Mama, let's dress up tonight. I've got a secret, gonna fess up tonight, gonna dance by the light of the moon. Go to dance with the dolly with a hole in the stocking while I need keep a knocking and a toes keep a

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Or would you rather be a mule? A mule is an animal with long, funny ears. 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His brain is brawny and his brain is weak. He's just plain stupid with a stubborn streak. 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Or would you like to swing on a star, carry moonbeams home in a jar, and be better off than you are? Or would you rather be a pig? A pig is an animal with dirt on his face. 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

mama, mama, let's dress up tonight. 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I've got a secret, gonna pass up the night. Gonna dance by the light of the moon. 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

many hearts to be broken with those great big beautiful eyes. 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

0: Comes now my chatty colleague with a slight side trip into more material matters.
1: In the spring, they might say, a young man's fancy also lightly turns to thoughts of a cool, crisp salad. 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It has a lively, a delicate flavor that simply can't be copied. 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
0: Irving Berlin is surely the supreme bard of the kind of a ballad that America takes to its heart and remembers. With his newest, All of My Life, I feel he's done it again. And if you make adequate allowances for my delivery, I think you'll concur.

That's a very lacy and very provocative introduction. Something highly interesting must be going to ensue here. Orsini Baird's number. Well, pardon, mademoiselle. If you committed it.

Take time out, Eugene. Yeah, I loved every note of it. Now I'd like to cut in and join up with Carrie Appears in one of their most felicitous offerings, the soothing southern lullaby, Kentucky Babe.

Recently, that tremendous threesome, the King Cole Trio, kicked up such a happy storm here in the hall that we've inked them for an early return. The boys are back, and they're about to turn their unique talents to a ditty which is one of the newest recordings. May I say, when these lads whack one, it is well whacked. Call if you can't smile and say yes. Please don't cry and say no. Go.

0: very beamy. You know, Matt, I'm an old trio man myself. Possibly you've heard of our trio, the old rhythm boys.
1: Could have. What kind of stuff did you pick around?
0: Oh, we were straight out of this American world scene, really. Highly hip, stuff like when the sun goes down, the time goes down, the body comes down, and all begin to count. Scene, really. Highly hip, stuff like when the sun goes down, the time goes down, the body comes down, and all begin to count.
2: You're going to cut in some place here, aren't you?
3: Ooh, hillbilly stuff, huh?
0: No hillbilly, King. We were a smash with Georgia Brown. We were a riot in Rochester with Georgia Brown.
3: No kidding.
0: That took 4 bows on hissing alone. I'll never forget.
3: Wow. Well, Georgia's changed a lot since then.
0: Georgia Brown has?
3: Yes, she has. You wouldn't know her now. Care to hear about her?
0: Well, I'm yours till 6:30, King. I know where to go. Leave us here your new pianistic comment on the Georgia's Georgia, huh?

0: Get it. The same arrangement we used in 1930. You just picked it up a little, didn't you? Well, thanks anyhow, King Cole Trio, and come again. And now half a mo while we turn to a bit of information which vitally concerns us all.
1: Our American women have long been famous for their great talent when it comes to entertaining, both formally and informally. They've had a way of making their guests feel at home, of serving them good food, beautifully prepared. Even during these war years, the tradition of hospitality has been gallantly carried on. 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A flavor that belongs to Miracle Whip alone. And its texture is a special, too. It's smooth, fat and smooth, due to a beater patented by Kraft. Yes, Miracle Whip is most certainly America's favorite salad dressing. 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

0: Our random browsing in the realm of yesterday's hit songs led us to this week's medley to abrasive tunes created by two of the outstanding collaborators of the mid-30s, lyricist Matt Gordon and composer Harry Revell. These melodies were featured in a Pixie at Paramount Pick with the vital title, We're Not Dressing.
1: Or The Reluctant Nudist.
0: You misconstrued, Kenny.
1: Oh, I'm just jesting, Ben.
0: Yeah, but just barely.
1: By the way, were you the hero in this aesthetic trial?
0: Aesthetic, did you say? The word is anesthetic.
1: Oh.
0: I did figure somewhat in the plot, though, Ken. At the time, I really couldn't see why they wanted me for something called We're Not Dressing.
1: Oh, naive lad, weren't you?
0: Well, I've never been known as the Lucius Beebe of the baritone.
1: I really do apologize, Bing, but I mustn't be catty.
2: That's
1: must
2: Lucius apologize.
1: All right. I'll do better to follow the spirit of the first medley melody, Love Thy Neighbor.
0: Love.

0: a great deal easier. Life will be breezier if you love my neighbor. But with retrospect, nostalgia, and all that, Kenneth, I think fondly of that bygone cinema. The action, you know, took place on a beautiful yacht. Lots of songs, music, a modicum of merriment. All aboard one happy little craft.
1: Oh, craft, there's a music hall up, Bing me lad.
0: You intended that as a joke, I take it, eh?
1: Well, I guess I did kind of stoop for that one.
0: You didn't quite make it.
1: I suppose this film was back in the days when you were always being shipwrecked on a desert island somewhere.
0: Kenneth, you were not less than clairvoyant, and all we had to eat was clams, and I was the only one who could build a fire. Scout's honor.
1: All in all, you had quite a clam base.
0: Oh, this boy refuses to give up. You're punching tonight, Kenneth. You're punching.

0: Hold you to my heart and say I will be there beside you when they bridegroom and bride you. May I hear you say I do.
1: I recall, Ken, that in the big shipwreck scene, I got to save a $5 million heiress.
2: Well, Matt, the hero has all the luck.
1: Then there was a couple of guys who salvaged the case of rye.
2: Hubba, hubba.
1: Hubba, hubba.
2: I thought you were the hero.
1: Things were different then. And don't tell me you don't remember either.
2: Dimly, Bing. Just dimly. You know, it seems to me there was a trained bear in that plot.
1: There was. There certainly was. And Bruin was really a character. This bear's name was Droopy.
2: Oh, you mean this animal actually played a role?
1: Yes, he did.
2: How?
1: Oh, if there was a lull, why, he'd just come nosing around, sort of a Bob Hope, but you see.

Well, that does it. This evening's goings on in the hall, friends. We'll be up and doing the ensuing Thursday with the pleasant addition of an old playmate of ours, the cyclonic, not to say the cataclysmic, singing comedian, Whispering Cass Bailey. Adios.

Tune in to Kraft Music Hall next Thursday eve at the same time with Bing Crosby, John Scott Trotter, his orchestra and chorus, Eugenie Baird and the Charioteers. And Bing will sing, among other tunes, My Mother's Waltz. 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
9: Hello, Tootie. Hello, Tootie. Hello. Hello. Oh, hello, Tootie. Hello, Kitty! Hello! Hello! You're all under arrest. Welcome to the 16th series of Hello, Kitty.
10: 16? You've only done
9: that thin. As I was saying, ladies and gentlemen, welcome to the 137th series of Hello, Kitty. Now, those of our listeners who remember our first series, which went out before radio was invented.
10: Oh, come on. Sunshine, you can't get away with that.
9: And why not? In the immortal words of Edith Washington, first president of the United States,
11: you can call some of the people all of the time, all of the people some of the time, and Biddy Drinks every Friday after 7 o'clock.
10: Who's Biddy Drinks?
11: Mine does.
9: The lack of calcium in your diet, you know.
11: Vera Lynn told me there's a lot of calcium in the white fish she gave her.
9: She'll say anything to get on.
11: We used to give my granddad lots of calcium tablets.
9: Did he do any good?
11: What? 2 years after he died, his tooth at the postman.
9: Tall ginger-haired fellow with a lisp.
11: He is now. Oh.
9: The dentist took my wife's tooth out the other day.
11: Really?
9: Yeah, took them out of the picture. I've never seen anything so sad in my life as my wife sitting at home sucking a bit set.
11: That's the trouble with these young teeth nowadays.
9: When I was a lad, teeth knew their place. Oh, it's all the school meals and no national service.
11: And now, by the magic of radio, over to the surgery of a dental officer in an army unit near Aldershot.
9: Teeth! Fall out! Permission to lift, sir. That was a very silly joke. I'm used to better things than this, you know. Such as, well, how do you know, last year at Covent Garden, I did Madame Butterfly.
12: What happened?
9: 9 months later, I got a telegram saying, congratulations, you've just become the father of Bonnie Bounce and Caterpillar.
11: Get your coat and get your hat.
9: What for?
11: You're fired.
9: Right, settle down. Now, pay attention. This is war and total war. You'll move out for 300 hours under cover of darkness, carrying only your small arms. Swim the river, scale that mountain, and before dawn, I want the enemy observation and machine gun post wiped out. When there are no survivors, we'll start a forced march to the next village 30 miles across country. Any questions?
10: Yes, sir. Isn't that a bit tough? We'll pack them all, cub.
9: All right, then we'll size them off. Let's start. We'll start with a granny.
10: Hello, Kitty.
9: Hello, Raquel. I'd like to be naughty with the spellmaster.
10: You come near me and I'll rip your waggle off.
9: Meanwhile, in the doctor's surgery.
11: Well, St. John, I've given you a thorough physical examination, and it strikes me that you've been leading the life of a gay dog.
10: Why do you say that?
11: You've got distemper. And get off the couch. We interrupt this program to bring you a new flash.
9: At a West End theatre tonight, the first performance of a play was so badly received that even the electricians pulled the plugs out, which is believed to be the first occasion on which bad play has stopped light. Would you believe it? For 4 years, Max Bygraves took elocution lessons from Terry Giles. Hello? Yes? No, certainly not.
12: Who is that?
9: My dentist. Got a friend who wants to take my wife to tennis class. To an organ recital.
12: At this point in the program, Dr. Stavely knew was going to give a talk on Moira Anderson. But he fell off.
9: However, our outside broadcast unit was on the spot, so here is an instant replay of the event. Meanwhile, in a stately home near the end of a murder mystery.
12: Sergeant, we must search the whole building and find his lordship. You take the east wing.
13: If it's all to pay to you, sir, I'd rather have a leg at a bit of bread.
12: You want stuffing?
9: No, don't answer that. Inspector, may I have a word with you?
12: Certainly, your ladyship.
9: When is my trip?
13: Oh, good lord, page 3 and already I'm playing crumpet again.
12: What was that, your ladyship?
13: All I ever do in this show is play birds and a crumpet.
12: That is untrue. On page 14 you play a golden eagle, on page 25 you play a toasted toothpaste.
13: See what I mean?
12: Birds and crumpet. Yes. Get off. And now, take your partners for a sketch in a chemist shop.
9: Good morning. My nerves are in a very bad way, and I wonder if you have a nerve tonic.
12: Certainly, sir. Why don't you try this?
9: Is it any good?
12: Of course it is, because I swear I use it myself!
14: It's a long way to Tipperary.
12: What if you start from Cork?
9: True. I've heard that joke before.
12: Continuing our real-life drama series, which we started halfway through Does the Scene Sink, during a bad joke by Cardi Robinson.
9: We present pages from a welfare worker's notebook.
12: Good morning, Mrs. Wrench. I'm from the council, and we've been checking our records.
9: Oh, yes. I'm doing it again.
12: Shut up. According to what she told us, your husband left you 15 years ago after a violent argument. However, the same records show you have 6 children under the age of 12.
9: Yeah. Well, he keeps coming back to apologize.
12: We interrupt this program for a news flash. Scotland Yard released figures today showing a dramatic increase in crimes of violence in the London area. And furthermore...
15: That's the end of the news flash, isn't it? Come on, lads, let's go and set fire to Women's Hour.
12: Women's Hour today is introduced by Marjorie Anderson.
16: Yes. Well, Women's Hour today comes to you from the puddle in Oxford Street. And our guest of the week is Chief Fire Officer Ernest Siebel. Hello, Ernest, and mind what you're doing with that axe handle.
17: Sorry, Marge. Could you move a bit to your left? There's something I've got to do. That's better.
16: It may well be, but what was it?
17: Slight danger of a little outbreak in that studio over there. There's nothing worse than having your family favourite thing.
16: I can assure you, ladies, there's no more feeling safe than watching these young heroes clean their hoses on a country version.
17: Hear that, lads? Bit of a tune for Marge.
18: Hello, Ern. They just set fire to Jimmy Young.
17: Sorry, Marge. Come on, lads.
16: Our next guest is Mr. Wainwright Horrible, who has spent the last 60 years building a complete replica of the City of London out of beer bottles. Hello. Hello, Wainwright.
19: Hello, darling.
16: I understand that... Please don't do that, Wainwright. We're here on an historic occasion as this last bottle hop completes the model.
19: Yes, I just have to place it on the top of the processor's car here. And then...

0: Well, easy come, easy go.
1: Now it's time for our series. Morris Sub, reading an abridgment by Jean Posey of Elsie Sitting's adaptation of Alexei Kuznetsov's 1,000 Ukrainian Midwives with Flowers in Their Mouths, translated by Eddie Ray.
2: Jean Posey, abridgment of Elsie Kuznetsov's adaptation of Alexei Kuznetsov's 1,000 Ukrainian Midwives with Flowers in Their Mouths, translated by Eddie Ray, chapter 2. Igor smiled.
1: Well, that's all we have time for today, I'm afraid. As in today's program, you heard the London Fire Brigade playing Mozart's Horn Concerto. Tomorrow, we'll be getting Mozart along to put a fire out.
2: Here is a flash from our motoring unit. There are traffic jams on the M1 because a very old singer has broken down.
1: And here is that very old singer with his latest recording.
3: Girl that I care for has done it again.

0: In that song, Jimbo Taylor was accompanied by our cheer led by Dennis King. When I say led, I don't mean he's in charge. He just plays faster than the other two.
1: Look here. What do you mean it's all over between us? Johnny, since we met at that charity ball at Christmas, we meant so much to each other, so I must be honest with you. My family and friends say you're uncouth.
2: That's it. You always take me up off when we meet, don't you? Always brought on the outside, don't you? Always hold your chair in a restaurant, don't you?
1: Yes.
2: Well, what's all this cobblers about me being bloody untruthful? Answer me!
3: Around the world, George Dull, our globe-trotting reporter, has been given a unique assignment to travel around the world seeking out the news and sending us the stories. Exotic, exciting, arresting. Over to George Dull in Beirut.
4: Hello. Rained a bit this morning, but it cleared up later. My tight change was rather runny and hurt my foot in the lip. This is George Dull in Beirut. Back to London.
3: Wow! George Dull in Beirut. And now, a silly noise. That silly noise came to you by courtesy of the Motor Museum at Bewley, Percy Edwards, and an Aberdeen Angus with indigestion.
5: Pardon me, boy. Is that the Chattanooga you do?
3: No, it's Mrs. Mills on tour. You can't tell the difference from the front, can you?
5: Well,
3: and now, ladies and gentlemen, my impression of the fall of the Roman Empire.
6: Calpurnia, the Empire's just fallen down.
2: All right, let's go to the Odeon.
7: Stay away from me.
4: Take everything off, baby. I want to see what I'm getting.
7: You animal! If Harry finds out, he'll kill you!
6: Johnny!
4: Look, Harry, I can explain.
3: Excuse me, but are you the manager? This is disgraceful.
1: Oh, surely, sir, you expect to see this kind of thing in the cinema nowadays?
3: Yes, but not in the gent's toilet.
6: I see. Cold drink. I see.
3: And what's tea doing in here?
6: I'm entitled to tea. Don't press me for details.
3: You mean...
5: Yes. I'm Inspector Wrinkled, and we still haven't found his lordship. Sergeant, tear this joint apart.
1: If it's all to say to you, sir, I'd just have a Welsh rarebit.
5: If you don't stop doing those rotten food jokes, I shall sentence you to 3 months Clement Freud.
1: I hope I didn't have to bring you.
5: I think there you speak broadly.
3: And very badly.
1: I'll have you know that I can say the name of that Welsh station.
5: Norman.
1: Cardiff Central.
5: He's a funny lad.
1: He used to be a dwarf, you know.
5: What happened?
1: He grew out of it.
5: Well.
1: You're talking about me again, aren't you?
8: I am the Laird of Glen Eagle. The one with two daughters like beagles. One is frigid and cold, and the other so old, she was auctioned off by Arthur Meagle.
1: The name is Arthur Meagle.
8: Oh, very well. I am the Laird of Glen Eagle.
5: Oh, get off, you Celtic oaf.
3: I say, Harry, do you know Tim's a Dallas boy?
5: He's not.
3: He is. He's the dullest boy I ever talked to.
1: Very well. If this denigration of my character persists, I must bid you adieu.
5: You're Jew and up two Catholics.
8: You're two Catholics and up a Muslim.
1: So, to the gentleman in the corner with the Harry sweet eyebrows. That'll be £25,000, sir.
5: But what have I bought?
1: Then it's King's flat.
5: I know he is. I've heard him sing. What have I bought?
1: You have bought this.
5: I've already got one of those. The wife will kill me.
1: Oh, nonsense.
7: Don't you try and make my Barry out to be a liar,
1: Mrs. Cryer.
7: Well, I suppose you like to be naughty with a widow.
1: Really, madam.
7: Well, take that.
5: The widow Cryer was in fact I, Inspector Wrinkle, in yet another disguise. Well, Sergeant, at last we can get out of these corsets. Tell him that. Any further news of his lordship?
8: No, sir, but I think I love you.
7: Of him, Sergeant, he's mine.
5: So, your ladyship, it was you who killed his lordship for love of me, sir.
7: Yes, sir.
8: That's the end of the sitting for them.
1: Oh! You should have heard the other bit.
5: But thank you all the same. Sergeant! Sergeant, charge this woman.
8: Yes, sir.
5: And they were never seen again. But to this day, if you go to the east wing, kneel down and put your ear to the floor, a short-sighted butler will sit on your head.
3: Would you believe it? 85% of patients treated by acupuncture are cured, but leak when they drink.
9: Well, would you believe it?
10: My baby don't care for clothes.
11: Don't lie that fast.
10: My baby don't care for shows.
11: Don't lie Oklahoma.
10: My baby just cares for me.
11: Get him off!
9: Yeah!
0: And they will never feel again. I shall now endeavor to entertain you by playing Dvorak's Humoresque on the heads of the front row of the audience with an egg spoon. Damn that woman, she's late every week.
3: Well, I'm late, but I had a unique experience, which I'll tell you about sometime. But I was held off at Paddington Station.
0: That's not unique.
3: Did I just tell him?
0: Your ladyship. Your ladyship. You're a liar.
3: I know. The truth is, the sergeant got his whistle chain tangled up in my liberty body. What the confusion. Very difficult wearing a police whistle.
0: But half as difficult as blowing a liberty body, I tell you. Sergeant, darling, any news of his lordship?
12: No, sir.
0: But I have a request from the lady of the cab team. Tell her I will when the yeast tablets start to work. No, no, no. No, no, no. That is well. But altogether or not at all. She wants to hear Pete Murray singing. If you've got friends and neighbours, get him to come on your programme, too. Oh, where are the lads of the village tonight? Oh, where have they been all day? Well, word got around, and they're out on the town, enjoying themselves in a brand new way. There. Sitting in Mrs. Adcock with a letter, while Mr. Adcock working at the mill. You might have thought it was euphoria, jumping on Victoria. But take it from me, there never will be a better time to fill the mill. Sitting in Mrs. Adcock with the letters,

he's had some with the lettuce. While Mr. Rat's up working at the mill all the summer. A problem is the pose. He looks so cute in his purple frock and his lady silken hose. But now we're very happy. He's no longer one of those.

0: to get away from music for a while. I heard Lance Percival on the radio this morning.
1: Oh, did he do his topical calypso?
0: Yes.
1: Speaking of calypso,
0: yes,
1: weren't you? Yes.
0: Unfortunately, yes. Yes.
1: But speaking of calypso, my sister went out with a limbo dancer.
0: Did she wear him up?
1: Why?
0: He was bent. Oh.
2: My sister had the same trouble with a trapeze artist.
1: You mean he was bent?
2: No, but he swung both ways.
0: My sister went out with a contortionist, but that was slightly different.
1: Why?
0: He broke it off.
2: We would like to thank Billy Smart Circus for the loan of those jokes, and also for the loan of the hippopotamus.
1: He's done us proud today, at least three times.

0: ladies and gentlemen, our Radio Times joke of the week. Many years ago, Holland was in danger of flooding when a hole appeared in one of the dikes affecting the countryside. However, the editor of the Radio Times arrived, put his finger in the hole in the dike, and saved the country.
1: How do you know it's the editor of the Radio Times?
0: He hasn't had his finger out in 25 years.
1: I'd like to point out that joke is purely personal. And now, here's a spot for the younger listeners. But don't scratch it, or it'll never get better.
0: Today we present a dramatized version of an old English poem adapted from the Russian work A Thousand Ukrainian Midwives with Child in Their Mouths. It is entitled The Pied Piper of Bexley Heath. The poem will be red and the jokes will be blue.
1: Not too many years ago in dear old Bexley Heath, every single citizen was fed up to the streets. Where'er they walked around the town, their hearts were in their boots, because the place was overrun by little men with sleep.
0: Flautists in the lavatory and flautists in the lounge, flautists on the dressing table, flautists on the stand. Flautists, flautists everywhere. And there were even rumours one naughty little flautist had got in Mason's...
1: Oh, must be.
0: Sorry.
1: People had tried everything, like traps and spells and prayer, and then in desperation tried the council and the mayor. The mayor...

0: Station and sobered up the councillors and held a special meeting. Silence! Silence! Quiet! Quiet! Shut up! Quiet! Silence! Shut up! Quiet! Silence! Keep quiet! Shut up! Quiet! Silence! Quiet! Silence! Shut up! Thank you. I wouldn't mind, but he can't play the piano either.
1: Something has got to be done, Mr. Mayor, about these slaughters. When my wife got home last night, they were everyone in the place. She found two in her escritoire, and one little devil got in her Chesterfield.
0: Got in her Chester what?
1: Chesterfield.
0: I'm sorry, Councillor Graff, but my hands are tied.
1: Keep your perversions at home and get on with the meeting.
0: We've tried everything. I am at my wit's end. I'll give 25 quid and green stamps to anyone who can rid us of these slaughters.
1: Done!
0: A little voice cried out. They looked to see who spoke. And standing in the chamber was a skinny little bloke. When I say standing in the chamber, he was...
2: Oh, shut up!
0: He wore a coat of green and red, his trousers white and blue, and on his feet were two flat hats, and on his head, a shoe. Around his neck, a finest lace, he wore a handsome ruff. And everything considered, he looked very like a puss.
1: I'll rid your town of slaughter's fire by simply using that.
0: And he threw down on the chamber floor a very large stuffed rat. With that, they scoffed.
1: Oh, yes,
0: he said.
1: I promise you, with ease.
0: And he held the rat up to his mouth and he played a burst from two. The council laughed and then were still and hung their heads with shame. Because from every nook and cranny, tiny slaughter's came. They ran towards the strange young man and gathered around his feet, and deftly playing on his rat, he led them to the street.
1: And as he walked around the town, they flocked with might and main. Till all at once, he stepped aside, and they fell down again.
3: By the hell, he's done it. Here, Sonny, it's 52 for your trouble.
1: 52?
0: The youth replied.
1: You can't pull that one, Grant. I want the 20 nicker, and I want the green silk stamp.
3: A fig for you and your stuff, rat. And also, slow you, Jack. If I don't give you the lolly, can you get the slaughters back?
1: If you don't play,
0: the piper said,
1: another tune I'll play. And if I do, then, Mr. Mayor, you'll live to rue the day.
0: He placed the rat up to his lips and played another tune. Because either sheep may stay for graze, or else how high the moon.
1: And all at once a sound was heard that filled the air with fear. The sound of trombones, trumpets, strings, and all of them grew near.
0: He packed them all, yes, every one, into a magic taxi, which started up reverse and knocked the mayor flat on his jacket.
1: And they were never seen again, though rumours filled the land that they're all very happy now with either Bench and Sam.
0: So if today you chance to meet the folk of Bexley Heath, you'll find they've trapped the mayor, but they're still fed up to the creek, because each time the town band plays a tune from Bath or Bliss, no matter how it ought to sound, it always sounds like this.
4: Ta-da, Peaky!
0: Was written and performed by Barry Cryer, John Duncan, and Timbrook Taylor. Music was by the Venice King Trio, and the program was produced by David Hatt. Toodaloo, and you, come on, they're open.
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3: 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Keeps it moist and squeezy. 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It's a new kind of cat food. Moist. It's good for you. Like it?
4: New Cupboard Love. What the well-cared-for cat has for dinner.
3: 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Cupboard Love's different. 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Keeps it moist and squeezy. 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It's good for you. 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
4: New Cupboard Love. What the well-cared-for cat has for dinner.
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6: We now present the first episode in a radio series based on the world-famous BBC comedy success, Steptoe and Son. With Harry H. Corbett as Harold Steptoe. Wilfred Bramble as Albert. And here they are in The Offer, the story which introduced us to those remarkable scrap merchants, Steptoe and Son.
7: What's all this then? Have you been out all day just for this? All day just to collect this load of rubbish?
8: Of course I just thought that.
7: Didn't anybody know you was coming? Has the flapper on your bell gone or something? Or did you put slippers on the hall so nobody'd hear you?
8: Thanks.
7: There. What you been doing, creeping round the streets? Cool blimey. 8 hours you've been out. I used to get more out of this than one house.
8: There ain't so much junk about these days.
7: Listen, son, if you don't shout out, they aren't going to come looking for you. You got to bawl out. They're all in there listening to us. Well, I'm sure they can't hear you, creeping boy.
8: I was shouting. I got a sore throat through shouting. I'm cold, so don't stop.
7: Oh, we can't retire on this, can we? Bottles. Empty bottles. Yeah. It's not good enough. A mattress. Who's going to sleep on springs like them? They jump out and bite you in the back. Oh, I know it says Steptoe and Son scrap merchants on them gates, but you've got to do better than this, Harold. I mean, look at it. Where's the lead? I told you special to keep your eye out for lead.
8: Dad, there ain't no lead about.
7: And where's the brass? There ain't no brass here.
8: There ain't no brass about either.
7: Yes, there's brass about. There's always brass about. And lead, you've got to shout for it, though. See, if it ain't tied up in ribbons outside the front gate, you just don't want to know, do you? Go and feed the horse.
8: I'm going to.
7: That's another thing. You don't look after that horse. How can you expect to get around quick if the horse ain't in good nick?
8: Now look, Dad, you looks after the yard, and I looks after the horse and cart, all right?
7: He don't get enough to eat. He's entitled to eat, that horse is, same as you and me. He's just as much part of the business as we are.
8: Oh, for God's sake, Dad, don't keep on about that horse.
7: He's a darn animal. He can't tell us when he's hungry.
8: Well, this one can. A greedy, angry, gutted, great clod of...
7: You watch your language. Your mother didn't like it, and neither do I. You haven't learned it all fast, so don't come out with it.
8: Well, he's a greedy, angry, gutted... Look, you say stop outside of their houses. I don't stop. You get off, knock on the door, he's got half their heads inside of him.
7: Oh, Well, come on. Let's get this rubbish off.
8: I was going to feed the horse.
7: Lazy horse. This is more important. Give his hand with this chaise along. Gee, what good's that? Half the straw's hanging out. Look at all that straw.
8: That's your precious horse did that. I had it down on a pavement, I went in to pay the woman, and when I got back, old greedy guts had got his great chompers stuck into it. See, he's useless. He's old and he's slow. I don't know why you don't take him around the knacker's yard and have him melted down.
7: Melted down? You don't like that horse, do you? Come on, admit it, you've never liked him, have you?
8: Well, seeing as how you brought it up, no, I don't. He's vicious, he is. He lunged at me again today.
7: That horse is no fool. He knows when he's not liked. You've got to handle him right, like I handle him. He don't lunge at me.
8: Of course he don't. He knows when he's not a good thing. I mean, the way you treat him, giving him sweets and lumps of sugar all the time, his teeth has gone rotten through you. I don't call that being kind to an horse, making his teeth go rotten.
7: It's not the sweets. He's getting old. That's why his teeth is rotten.
8: Glue, that's all he's good for.
7: Yeah. Come on, then. Let's see what you've been spending our capital on. Hey, what's this? Woolens or rags?
8: I don't know. It's a bit of both, I guess, eh?
7: What rates did you pay? Woolens or rags? You got £6 here. Are they cream or dark?
8: They're mostly cream. The rest is rags.
7: How many times have I told you to sort them out before you pay for them?
8: Gordon Bennett, I only gave her a tanner for the lot.
7: That's not bad, I suppose. I'll sort them out in future.
8: Hey, look. Your moan's about the way I treat the horse. Your moan's about the way I goes out totting. All right, then. You go out with the cart. Go on. You go out. I'll stay here in the yard. I wouldn't mind sitting around the fire drinking tea all day long. Go on. You get up on that plank if you're so good at it. I'm sick and tired of sitting up there, staring at that great backside all day long. It's going up and down, up and down. You go out tomorrow. I stop breathing down my neck. Come on. Help me unload this stuff.
7: You know I can't take the cart out anymore. Not with me legs.
8: Oh, well, that's it then, isn't it? Well, you don't want to say anything, do you? Otherwise, I'm liable to turn this lot in and be off. I'm sick to death of you, the yard, the cart, and the horse.
7: Yeah, what do you know? What could you do?
8: Oh, look, mate, don't you worry about me. I can look after myself. I'll be all right.
7: Yeah.
8: I've had an offer.
7: An offer?
8: What?
7: Get out of here.
8: Oh, yes, I am. I don't include you or that rotten horse. See? Okay. All right. Well, what's it then?
7: What offer? Who from?
8: Never you mind. I don't feed the horse.
7: You don't want to go taking no offers. We got a good business here.
8: Well, you're wise now, aren't you?
7: You don't want to go taking no offers. Young fella like you. You know where you are here. Outside, you don't know where you are. You're safe here. You're a partner here. And there's not many lads of your age with a partnership and there's five in business like this.
8: Dad, I'm 37.
7: Well, that's young, isn't it? If I was 37, I'd be out with that horse.
8: If you was 37, you wouldn't be out with that horse because that horse wouldn't have been born. You would have been out with the horse we had before, and it was a much better horse than the rotten one I have to go round with.
7: Now you've done it, he heard you. Go on, blame the horse. All bad workmen blame the tools. You had it too easy, you had. My dad made me come up the hard way. That's where I've gone wrong. I put you straight into the business. You didn't have to work your way up. Straight onto the cart you went with your own horse and your own name on the gate.
8: My name on the gate? Come here.
7: What for?
8: Come here, come on. Come here.
7: All right.
8: Now look. Look at this gate. My name ain't on the gate. It's only got and son.
7: Well, that's you, ain't it?
8: No, it ain't. It's you. It was your dad who had that sign painted.
7: Well, it's an old firm. No point in wasting money. Keep on changing the sign. It'll all come to you one day when I'm dead and buried. I don't suppose that'll be long.
8: Oh, Gold, here we go. Oh, here comes a sad bit.
7: Hey, put that violin down. That might be valuable.
8: Oh, yes, the Stradivarius, without a doubt. Here, how about a quick chorus of Arts and Flowers? All right.
7: Yes. Come on. Stop it, will you?
8: Oh, come on. Oh, tell us how you're hard done by. Oh, tell us how ill you are. Come on. Oh, tell us how you work your fingers to the bone just for me. Yes, come on. Say how ungrateful I am.
7: Stop it. You're all of your head, you.
8: Well, that's sword down. You might get hurt.
7: Hard you two to laugh at your father.
8: Yeah, you've got to get out of scabbard first, mate.
9: Oh, Harold.
8: What's the matter, Harold?
9: It's me heart, Harold. I think me heart's gone. I've overdone it this time.
8: Oh, come off it. There's nothing wrong with you.
9: It's me heart, I tell you.
8: Oh, all right, then. Sit on the floor if you want to. Look, you've been moaning about your heart for 40 years. Every time you can't get your own way, you've had 15 heart attacks, to my knowledge.
9: I know.
8: And if you have three, you die.
7: Who told you that?
8: The doctor told me, the one who came round last time, he says there's nothing wrong with you anywhere.
7: He's lying. There's me legs.
8: Your legs, there was nothing wrong with your legs just now, was there? When you was going to have my head off. Come on. Let's finish unloading this gear.
9: You don't want to go tagging no office. I've built up this business for you, son. It's yours when I'm gone. And then when your son comes along, you won't have to change the sign either. Steptoe and son. Only it'll be you and your son.
8: Well, I ain't got no son, have I? I haven't even got a wife.
9: I'll go out and get one then.
8: How can I? Look, I'm never going to get married, Dad. So as soon as I meet a bird and she says, what do I do? And I says, I'm a rag and bone man. She doesn't want to know.
7: What's wrong with rag and bone man? Go on, tell me, go on. It's an honourable profession.
8: Oh, you
7: can laugh, but we're very useful members of the community, we are.
8: Oh, yes.
7: If it wasn't for us, the whole country'd be cluttered up. You tell them that next time they turn their nose up. Hey, this mattress ain't bad. Where'd you get this?
8: Some old bird in Devlin Street. She wanted half a dollar for it, the saucy old moo.
7: You didn't give it to her?
8: But of course not. In the end, she gave me 3 and a tanner to take it away.
7: You're learning, son. You're not such a rotten rag and bone man after all.
8: Thank you very much.
7: Now, let me feel it. There's ways of testing mattresses, you know.
8: Well, you might. But you need a walk all over it. Look at those muddy feet marks.
7: It's not bad, is it? Not too many lumps. Good quality. Look, it's still got the utility sign on it. Yeah. I'll have that on my beat. When you fed the horse, you can take that in and bring mine out.
8: Oh, yes, all right. Look, I'll get you a continental headboard and a bedside cabinet if you'd like to hang on.
7: Gumpy saucy.
8: Well, that's always the same. If anything half decent comes along, you always keep it for yourself. You're like a little old squirrel, you are. With your little nuts all hidden away for the winter, aren't you?
7: I'm only trying to build up a decent place for you. You don't want to bring your wife home to a slum, do you? What's this?
8: What's it look like? It's a plate.
7: Look nice on the wall, that would.
8: What do you want to put plates on the wall for? They're to eat off of. That's the idea of them. You don't put wallpaper on the table, do you? What's the matter with you? You're going potty in your old age.
7: That's going on my wall.
8: Look, I thought the idea of this game was to collect stuff and flog it. You never want to flog anything.
7: You can't flog pieces like this. Look at it. It's beautiful. Look at that glaze. It's a collector's item, this is.
8: Oh, yes.
7: As nice a piece of Crown Derby as ever come into the yard.
8: Crown Derby? Oh, your eyes is going.
7: Huh?
8: That's a bit of red anchor, Chelsea, that is.
7: Never red anchor. What do you know about pottery?
8: That's red anchor, I tell
7: you. Never.
8: But I had you over that Chinese vase, didn't I? I proved you wrong there.
7: What Chinese vase?
8: That Ming Dynasty. Yeah. The one you keeps your threepenny bits in. The one you said was a Tang Dynasty.
7: Well, so it is.
8: It ain't, I tell you, it's a Ming. I mean, I'd have understood it if you thought it was a Song Dynasty. But forgetting a Ming mixed up with a Tang. I mean, there's hundreds of years difference. Oh, it just exposes you, that's all.
7: Anyway, I'm sticking it up on my wall.
8: I'll stick it where you like. I've got to...
7: Haven't you fed that poor animal yet?
8: I'll start that again, and don't pinch any more of that junk. That is for flogging. You've already had the mattress and the plate. Now leave it alone. Leave it all out here. Otherwise, I shall take that offer.
7: Yeah. Well, you go and feed the horse.
8: That's my final warning.
7: Yeah. Some nice stuff here. This mirror ain't bad. Big craft. It would look nice in the oil.

0: That mirror looks real nice next to me plate and me barometer. It's about the only place on the wall with nothing on it.
1: What have you been doing?
0: Nothing, son.
1: Then what was that banging I heard?
0: Banging? I didn't hear no banging.
1: Have you been putting anything on the wall?
0: Me? Oh, no, not me.
1: I distinctly heard banging.
0: Oh, yes, banging, yes. I did put the plate up, just the old Crown Derby.
1: Red anchor.
0: Yeah, all right, innit? What have you got there?
1: Oh, what's it look like? It's bottles, booze bottles.
0: Yeah, by the look of them, they've still got some in.
1: Yeah, come and help me sort them out.
0: What's that?
1: Whiskey.
0: Whiskey? Hang on, we put in my bottle.
1: Pass me that funnel, then. Oh, look at this. Here, there's a good couple of inches of the old Vin Rouge here. Oh, Chateau Margaux's. Oh, have we got any Chateau Margaux's up there?
0: Chateau Margaux's? What year?
1: 1955.
0: Here we are.
1: Let's have the funnel, then.
0: That's full up now.
1: Well, you knows what to do. Hammer the cork in and put it on its side.
0: Let's have a drop now.
1: No.
0: Go on.
1: No. It's for when we got guests.
0: We don't have guests. It'll go rotten, I'm telling you. Look at that bottle of 1931 Chambertin. It's still only half full. Yeah, I ain't collected no 1931 Chambertin since 1932. It'll go rotten, I tell you. Let's drink it now.
1: Look, put it back where I'm not touching it. How can I build up a wine cellar with you wanting to drink it all? Here, how are we off for Yugoslavian Riesling?
0: We ain't got none.
1: Right, well, put that on the shelf then. We'll start a new bottle. Hello, what's this? Non-vintage Beaujolais.
0: Oh, we've got some of that, and it's nearly full.
1: Good, this should finish it off then. Here, hang on, wait a minute.
2: Oh, to those rotten, lousy, stinking twits.
0: What's the matter?
2: Paraffin. They put paraffin in it. It's ruined me bottle of Beaujolais. It's taken me a year to fill that one up.
0: I told you we should have drunk it.
2: How can people do things like that?
0: Perhaps it won't matter. Might taste all right. I knew a man who drank methylated spirits. He swore by it.
1: Look, I'm not an alcoholic, mate. I'm a connoisseur.
0: Well, if you don't want it, I'll have it. I don't mind a bit of paraffin.
1: You dirty old man.
0: Cool. Lovely. You try it. You can hardly taste it.
1: You ain't got no taste buds, have you? How you ever had me, I don't know. We're so different from each other.
0: Oh, you got a lot of your mum in you. She got a refinement. You got it from her. Sunday school teacher she was when I met her. Not after. I still need that on the edge.
1: That's enough of that.
0: And another thing. It ain't the sweets that's making that horse's teeth go rotten. I do look at mine. I eat more sweets than he has and my teeth ain't gone rotten.
1: Well, of course they haven't. You got false teeth, haven't you? False teeth don't go rotten, do they?
0: Don't they?
1: Well, of course they don't.
0: Oh, well. Perhaps we should get the old some false teeth then.
1: Melt him down. That's our new thing for him. Wasting money on false teeth for horses. Hey, just a minute. What's in this bottle? Ah, gin. Bring me the gin over. And bring us a bit of rag.
0: What for?
1: To wipe the funnel out, of course. I have been pouring red wine in that funnel, haven't I? I don't want to pour gin on top of it, do I? It'll go pink, won't it? Give us that bottle. Hello. There was more in this than that.
0: Hey?
1: I said that there was more in this than there is now.
0: Don't look at me.
1: I am looking at you. I put a mark on this label, see? That's where the mark is, and that's where the gin is. 2 inches underneath.
0: It must have evaporated.
1: Well, I know where it evaporated too. You've been at it, haven't you? I've been out on the cart and you've been at the gin. Oh, well, let's put the tin out on it, that is. I'm off.
2: I'm taking that offer.
3: I only had a little sip to keep the cold out. My legs was playing me out.
2: That's finished it. I've had enough. That's one thing I'm not putting up with. Nicking stuff out of my cocktail cabinet. You've gone too far this time. No, this is it. This is fun. I'm off. I'm going to pack everything on that cot and I'm off. I'm taking that offer.
3: Wait a minute, son. You can't leave me. I can't run this place on my own. You don't want to go taking no offers. You'll feel differently tomorrow. You've had a hard day.
2: Don't get in my way. I've made up my mind. I should have done this years ago. Mind now.
3: I won't touch a cocktail cabinet no more. Cross me heart no to die. Don't leave me, son.
2: It's not just the gin. This is a good offer, I bet.
3: I'll give you the plate, Harold. You can have the plate.
2: I don't want a plate. I can sell my cell, this lot, and then I can burn my way in.
3: What's going to happen to me? I'm too old to be on my own. Oh, it's my heart again.
2: Oh,
3: my heart started again. I'm going, Harold. Harold, do you hear me? I'm going.
2: Well, that makes two of us, doesn't it?
3: Oh, I don't think I'm going to get over this one. I'm on my way out.
2: Say hello to Glenn's head when you get there. Get out of the way while I collect my things. Right, where's my barometer?
3: What barometer?
2: The one I bought today, where is it?
3: I haven't seen that barometer.
2: Well, what's this on the wall then? A banjo?
3: No, don't take the barometer. I always wanted a barometer.
2: Well, it's mine. I can get a few bob on it.
3: It's no good to you. It's in French. You don't know the French for cloudy.
2: I don't have to know what the French for cloudy is. I can look out the window, can't I?
3: You're stealing. That's what you're doing. Robbing an old man of his last possessions. Anyway, what do you want with all this stuff?
2: I'm going to flog it. I'm going to flog all this stuff. I'm going to bar my way in. And then I'll be well away. I'll make a name for myself. I'll never make a name for myself here. Here I'm just... and son. I'll have these chairs.
3: Don't you go doing nothing you'll regret later.
2: Don't keep following me about.
3: I'm following you about. It's my yard. I can walk about just as I like. I don't have to ask you.
2: All right, then. Go on. Walk about, then. I'll stop here.
3: I don't want to walk about.
2: No. You just want to follow me, don't you? Well, I ain't going to do you no good if you do. I'm not going to change my mind. I mean it this time. I'm off.
3: Oh, you've made up your mind, have you?
2: Yes, I have. I'm in a rut here. I've been a rack and bowman for 25 years. 25 years. Ever since I left school.
3: I done so bad out of it. You got a cocktail cabinet, a wine cellar, a barometer. Like many boys of your age, you've got a wine cellar.
2: Well, you've held me back all these years. Who kept me here? You and your arts and your legs. You stifle me, you have. I've got ideas. I've always had ideas. I could have been somebody, I could. I could have been a company director by now. A giant of industry. But it was you. You kept me all these years stuck here. You and that rotten horse. You moaning and nagging all day long. I've been wasting myself. Well, the time has come. I'm breaking out. I'm striking out on my own. I'm going to make my mark on the world and you're not going to stop me. And what's more, I'm taking this armchair with me.
3: You mind you don't hurt yourself with that. You aren't as young as you were. It's a rotten operation if you get it, that is.
2: That'll be all right in my study, that will. I'll have it recovered in red leather. Yes, with brass nails all round it. A pine panel library. I'll have my bookcases right up to the ceiling. My books. Where's my books? Here we are. I thought I had more than five. Oh, yes. I shall want this golf bag.
3: You'll be playing some golf then, will you?
2: Well, all company directors plays golf. Oh, that's essential, that is. Oh, all the big deals is done on the golf course. Oh, you've got to play golf. I better take these as well. Spare tyres for my motor car.
3: There's an old battery down there.
2: Yeah, that's mine. I'll have that in my garage. My chauffeur can look after them for me. Bang them on! Right. Now, if there's anything else I need, I'll come back and get it. Oh, well, that's it. I'll be off now, then. Don't get the horse.
0: You're not having the horse.
1: I want the horse.
0: The horse is mine. I'm not giving him to you.
1: Well, Harry wants to borrow him. I want to get my stuff moved in.
0: No, you're not having him. You've never liked him. You've never had one good word to say to him all the time we've had him.
1: I've got to have the horse. That's how I'm not going to get this stuff
0: That's
1: out.
0: That's your problem, ain't it? You're not having the horse.
1: Well, I'll keep your stinking horse. That ain't going to bother me. I'll move this gear myself. I don't want any favours from you, mate. I've never had any in the past, and I don't want none now. That's just another reason for going. Oh, I'll soon have this lot on the move.
0: What are you doing now?
1: What do you think I'm doing? You got eyes? If I can't have the horse, I'll get between the shafts and I'll pull the rotten thing myself.
0: You'll never do that.
1: Won't I? We'll see. Oh, well, I'm sorry it had to end this way. I'll come and see you when the pressure's off a bit. Cheerio.
0: Cheerio.
1: Is that Breakoff?
0: Yeah.
1: Right. Well, I'll be off then. Cheerio.
0: You better make a move on. It's getting dark.
1: I'm getting a move on. Don't you worry about me. I'll be there in time.
0: You got far to go then?
1: Yeah. But it won't take long. Once I get it going. But cheerio then.
0: Here you are.
1: No hard feeling.
0: No.
1: That's the only way. See, if you don't look after yourself, you don't deserve to get on. I was in the rat, you see. See, if I don't go now, I'll never go.
0: No. Cheerio, then.
1: Cheerio. I thought it moved a bit then.
0: I'll, go and open the gate, shall I?
1: Yes, all right.
0: Because you'll want to get a run out, won't you?
1: Yeah.
0: Because there's that great big hill outside you've got to get up.
1: I'll be all right. Move. Move, you rotten, stinking car. Move. I've got to get away. Move. I got my offer.
0: I'll go and put the kettle on and we'll have a cup of tea. I'll get the old sausages going. You like the sausages, don't you?
1: Oh, it's a crown. It's all wet and slippery. I can't move.
0: Yeah, you come along inside, son. Let's go inside.
1: I've got to take that off, eh?
0: It's a bit late to go anywhere now, ain't it? I mean, it's got dark. You'd have to put the lights on.
1: Yeah, but I'm still going. I'm not staying.
0: Of course you're not. You can go another day. On a Sunday, when there's not so much traffic about. And you get the car unloaded in the morning. Don't you worry about it.
1: I'm going. I'm not staying here. I'm taking that off.
0: Yeah, of course you're taking it. You can go another day. And he keep that offer open for you if he reckons you as much as you say he does.
1: Oh, he does.
0: You can stay here with your old dad and wait till a better offer comes along. No. I mean, the way you're building up your stock here, you'll be more of a power to be reckoned with. I mean, the more you can put in, the better offer you're going to get. In the meantime, you stay here with your old dad.
1: Oh.

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0: This is Radio 1950, the greatest stars of our time on one big program. And the most fabulous part about this, darlings, is that every Sunday we will present other stars of the same magnitude. Pardon me if I sound like a name dropper, but just listen to three or four of the names we've lined up for next week's show. Groucho Marx, Fanny Bryce, Jane Powell, and Ezio Pinza. Well, now, don't just sit there with your mouths open, darlings. I know what you're thinking. You think such a radio show every week is impossible. And I'm sure that after you hear our first broadcast, you're going to say that show was impossible. Oh, no, that doesn't sound quite right, does it? But NBC says nothing is impossible. All it takes is courage, vision, and a king-sized bundle of dough. Each week there will be comedy, drama, music, all performed by the biggest stars we can find. Of course, darlings, now and then a clinker may sneak in, but we are going to try...
1: Just a minute. I heard that last remark and I resemble it.
0: Children, you ready? Jimmy, darling, this is really...
1: Darling me. I heard you call me a clinker.
0: Now, Jimmy, I did no such thing.
1: I heard what you said, clinker. S-T-I-N.
0: No, Jimmy, no. You know I've never accused you of being a clinker. I'm deliriously happy you dropped everything out in Hollywood just to appear on our show.
1: Oh, I didn't come here just for this. I'm here on a secret mission to the United Nations.
0: Really?
1: I've been listening to them UN meetings, and I found out something.
0: What's that, darling?
1: You know what I think?
0: No.
1: I think Malik and Vyshinsky are communists.
0: Jim, USSR?
1: Of course I'm sure. That's why I'm here.
0: Well, I'm glad you're with us, because when we first decided to do this show, I said it wouldn't be a big show without Jimmy Durante.
1: You did? Now, that's the kind of a line I can sink my teeth into. Let me read that again. You did?
0: I certainly did. I insisted you be on the show.
1: Oh, you had to insist, huh?
0: No. I even wrote them a letter recommending you. I said, gentlemen, I have known Jimmy Durante for a great many years, and I have always found him to be 5'8" tall.
1: 5'9". I now wear my hair in an upsweep. Since last I saw you, I grew some.
0: Oh, I don't think you are, darling. No, I wouldn't settle for anybody but you, because I've always been your greatest admirer.
1: Well, that makes it anonymous. Because... because for years I've admired you from afar.
0: With that nose, darling, how else?
1: Chalou, that's a fine how you do. Goodbye.
0: Oh, no, Jimmy, come back. After all I went through to get you on this program.
1: You mean it was because of my beauty and charm?
0: No, darling.
1: My wind smile?
0: No, darling.
1: My swooning voice?
0: No, darling.
1: Please, I'm running out of reasons.
0: Jimmy, I have a date after the show tonight. Would you care to join us? I'll get a girl for you.
1: Oh, no, not me. I don't go out on blind dates. The other day, a friend of mine gave me the number of a girl he wanted me to know. Blind dates are for me, and when she answered the phone, I gave her my sweetest hello. Snuggling up close to the phone, I says, Durante speaking. How about going out with me tonight? She says, before I go out with you, what do you look like? What a dilemma. Should I tell her the truth and be turned down? Or should I lie and worry about it later? There was...

Word. You know, the other night, I made a blind date the same way over the phone. I said, hello. She says, hello, come right over. When I got there, she took one look at my nose and said, you sure must have hurried, you forgot to hang up the phone. Yes, it's...

I'm just an in-between rascal, that's all. 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

You know, folks, I got a problem in really describing myself, and it's getting pretty serious. Let's analyze the facts. I can safely say I'm as pretty as Van Johnson. I can safely say I'm as pretty as Tyrone Power. I can safely say I'm as pretty as Cary Grant. As long as this show isn't on television, I can safely say anything. I once had a blind date with a beautiful gal, and after that, I met her every night for 3 weeks straight. I was crazy about her, because every time I kissed her, she used to keep her eyes closed. One night she opened her eyes, and what happened? I never saw her again.

0: Jimmy, darling, I don't know how you do it. Jimmy, Jimmy, come back here. You're a genius. Hey, Jimmy. You're a genius, Jimmy.
1: Oh, I wouldn't say genius.
0: Okay, darling, I won't.
1: Wait a minute. Wait a minute. Put up a little fight, can't you?
0: Now, no time for that, Jimmy. I must now introduce our next guest.
1: Wait a minute. You mean somebody else is in this show?
0: Of course, my sweet.
1: I thought you said I was the only one.
0: Oh, no, my darling. We have three exciting stars coming up now. Then Broadway's biggest hit, Call Me Madam. Presented by Leland Haywood, the music by Irving Berlin, booked by Howard Lindsay and Russell Krauss, and dances staged by Jerome Robbins. And here are the stars I was telling you about. Ethel Merman, Paul Lucas, and Russell Knight.
1: Okay, Chaloo, I'm going to my dressing room. If you need help, call me. And from the looks of these characters, you'll be needing some pretty soon.
0: Well, I'm sure I won't need any help here, because in Call Me Madam, the great Merman is rocking Broadway in her role as Lady Ambassador. She got the job as ambassador because she was Washington's most popular party thrower. Now tell us, Ethel, how you became the hostess with the mostest on the ball.

0: with the leastest, but the hostess, with the mostest, with the mostest of the ball.
1: The country Ethel is ambassador to is Lichtenberg. Now, don't look for it on your maps, darlings. It's strictly a musical comedy country full of politics, peasants, and Paul Lucas.
2: Welcome to Lichtenburg. I don't think you know much about us. Except, of course, our famous Lichtenburg cheese. I know very well you enjoy it. And

At the moment, I am not very popular. As finance minister, I had to cancel our annual Lichtenburg fair. I shall absolutely decline to serve in this post again in next week's cabinet. I shall try to be foreign minister. I'm very curious about this new American ambassador, this fabulous Mrs. Sally Adams. What a fantastic country this America. First they create the atom bomb, and then they send a woman as ambassador to Lichtenburg. How they love to play with explosives. But Lichtenburg won't be offended. 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We're not very touchy.

0: Being an American ambassador, Ethel's first official move, naturally, is to offer Luxembourg the loan of $100 million. Luxembourg, being a musical comedy country, Paul Lucas turns down the loan. But Ethel falls in love with this new type guy, and she doesn't mind dropping a few hints about the way she feels.
1: Money, money, money, money, money, money. 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

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Lichtenberg being a musical comedy country, Paul Lucas turns down the loan, but Ethel falls in love with this new type guy, and she doesn't mind dropping a few hints about the way she feels.

Now, to complicate matters, Ethel's young assistant, played by Russell Knight, falls in love with Princess Maria, daughter of the Grand Duke. Well, Ethel and Russell have rough going in their respective love affairs, so they put their heads together, and they're going to sing about it for you.

0: Now, I'm not going to tell you how it all comes out, darlings, because you'll be wanting to see it for yourselves one of these years. But to you, Ethel Merman, Paul Lucas, and Russell Knipe, a million congratulations.
1: Thank you.
2: Thank you.
0: Well, now, Ethel, darling, here you are in another musical hit that's sure to run at least 2 years. How many does that make, Ethel? I'll bet you've been in about 30 musicals that have run at least 2 years.
1: Well, I don't know the exact number, dear, but I'll look it up in my bank book.
0: Yes, dear. Oh, and Paul, darling, finding Ethel in a musical, well, that's no novelty. But how did you, a dramatic actor, decide to do a Broadway musical?
2: Well, Tallulah, it's a long story.
0: Yeah, well, that's very
2: you
0: interesting,
2: see,
0: darling.
2: Ethel,
0: I suppose you must be bothered by hundreds of friends calling up for tickets for your shows. Of course, I wouldn't dream of bothering you about the two that I've been trying to get.
2: A man stopped me on the street in Hollywood one day.
1: Oh, it's no bother at all. I happen to have 2 tickets with me, but they're way back in the fourth row, and knowing your eyes...
0: I'll take them. Oh, by the way, are you still charging the same brokerage fee you charge for Annie Gets a Gun?
2: And this man said to me, Paul, how are you? And I said, oh, I cannot complain.
1: Why, Tallulah, dear, I wouldn't dream of charging you now that you've had to become a radio announcer.
0: Believe.
2: And this man says to me, Paul, what are you doing now? And I said, I'm talking to you.

0: And we both laughed, except him.
1: Oh, Ethel, darling, darling, for your information, I will have you know that I just finished a long run in Private Lives. And if you remember also, Miss Merman, you came to see me in that with two tickets I gave you.
2: Well, I felt someone should show up, dear.
0: Well, this man and I stood there talking in the street for about an hour, and I caught a very bad cold.
1: Ethel, my pet, Private Lives happened to be one of my biggest hits. And there were many others, as you well know, the little foxes, if you please.
2: I've been in a few myself. There was Girl Crazy.
1: Dark Victory.
2: Anything Goes.
1: Skin of Our Teeth.
2: Panama Hattie.
1: Private Lives.
2: Annie, Get Your Gun.
1: Private Lives.
0: So I went home and took a hot bath. My cold didn't get better.
2: Call me madam.
1: Pal Joey.
2: You weren't in Pal Joey.
1: No, but Jean Kelly, who happens to be one of my very best friends, was in it, and she gave me two tickets.
2: She got you tickets.
0: So I finally decided I'd better go and see my doctor.
2: And besides, Lou, Pal Joey happens to be a musical, something you've never been in, my dear.
1: Well, of course I haven't, darling. I'm in a legitimate theater. The great dramatic plays.
0: My doctor is a specialist in colds. He has them all the time.
2: Great plays, huh? Rodney, it was beautiful while it lasted. But now we've come to the parting of the ways. We are through, finished, fini. Choice of one.
1: Musical. Musicals, indeed. I got rhythm.
0: And my doctor cured me.
1: I got rhythm. I got rhythm.
0: Who can ask for anything more?
1: Oh, Paul, my dear Paul, I've neglected you, haven't I? Now, what were you saying, dear?
0: Well, it is a long story, Tallulah. You see, a man stopped me on the street in Hollywood one day.
2: Oh, Tallulah, dear, will you excuse me? I have to go to my dressing room and change for my next scene.
1: Of course, Ethel. Go right ahead. It was so nice talking to you. We always have such stimulating conversation when we get together, don't we, darling?
2: Oh, I wouldn't have missed it for the world. And I want you to know, Tallulah, that Paul and I have had such fun working with you, haven't we, Paul?
0: And this man says to me, Paul.
2: I want you to know, Tallulah, that it's an honor and a pleasure to be on the same stage with such a gracious and talented artist as you are.
1: Now, just a minute. What do you mean by that?
2: Oh, Tallulah, for goodness sake, let's not start that again. Because if you do, I'm liable to haul off and ring your chimes.
1: If anybody is going to ring my chimes around here, I'm going to ring my chimes. This is NBC, the National Broadcasting Company.

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The big stars in our first program are Fred Allen, Mindy Carson, Jimmy Durante, Jose Ferrer, Portland Hoffa, Frankie Lane, Paul Lucas, Ethel Merman, Russell Knight, Danny Thomas, and Meredith Wilson. And here is your hostess, the glamorous Tallulah Bankhead.

0: You know, darlings, we have more stars on this show than there are in the Milky Way, from the candy bar of the same name. We have assembled in our show in Radio City Center Theater in New York some of the greatest entertainers of our times. We have such people as...
1: Just a minute. Hold the show. Stop that dialogue.
0: James Durante, what's the matter now?
1: What's the matter, she says. I'm sitting in my dressing room in front of my mirror, plucking my eyebrows, putting on my makeup. Max Factor Ingenue number two. When I look in the mirror and the fella in the mirror ain't doing the same thing as I'm doing.
0: Well, who was it?
1: I don't know, but there he is standing out there now.
0: Oh, Jimmy, that's Danny Thomas. Danny, darling.
1: Just a minute, you.
2: You mean me?
1: Yeah, you. I want to ask you a question. Answer yes or no. Where did you get that nose?
2: I might ask you the same question. Where did you get your nose?
1: I had this nose for years.
2: Well, I've had my nose for years.
0: Oh, now, please, darling.
1: Stay out of this, no nose. This is a catastrophe. There's only room on this program for one schnozzola. Either he takes his nose and goes, or I take my nose and go.
0: Goodbye, Jimmy, darling.
1: This is sabotage. Okay, I'm going. And after the show, I'll be waiting outside for you and your nose.
2: Yeah, what are you going to do about my nose?
1: I'll cross that bridge when I come to it.
3: He's a whimsical character, isn't he? Another impersonator. I suppose everybody thinks he can do an impression of Jimmy Durante.
0: Oh, darling, that was.
3: How do you like the nerve of that guy? He doesn't like my nose. You didn't even give it a chance. I should have said it's a kind of a nose that grows on you, I should have said. Who did you think he is, Durante?
0: It was.
3: Either your nose goes or my nose goes, he says. I should have said, well, you take yours and blow, I should have said. I should have said, now look here, Durante, I don't... That was Durante?
0: In person.
3: Well, why don't you tell me? He's my favorite. I've idolized him ever since I was a kid.
0: Oh, well, Danny, you can apologize to him later.
3: Well, I most certainly will apologize. I'll get down on my hands and nose. I mean, knees. Well, look, Tallulah, I don't want any trouble with anybody. I'm at peace with the world. Honest, I am. I've been to a psychiatrist. I feel wonderful. As a matter of fact, I have a song on the subject.
0: Oh, all right, Danny. Will you tell us about it, Danny?
3: I'd love to tell you about it. There seems to be so much chaos in the world. People hating everybody and everybody in a big hurry to die. I figured that a little philosophy would help. In other words, things aren't so bad that they couldn't be worse, so don't worry, they'll be worse. The title of the song is Take It Easy, Be Casual, Relax. Does this hectic world around you get you down? Are you gloomier than anyone in town? May I, in all humility, suggest a simple cure? And if you care to heed it, you'll be happier, I'm sure. For instance, when you're betting on a horse, you're gonna win, of course. You're already planning on two new Cadillacs. When you lose, make this note just before you cut your throat. Take it easy, be casual, relax. Or when you come home late some night

No, I say that because you can be too casual. And if you're too casual, you're liable to become blasé. And if you're blasé, you're not having fun. No, with you, everything is, so what? That's an awful thing. And drive people to suicide, so what? I know a story about a fellow out on the West Coast, not so long ago. He went to a rancher, and he said to the fellow, sell me a horse. I don't care how much you charge me. I have to have this horse delivered to my house tomorrow. The next day, the horse was delivered. The fellow said to the rancher, bring the horse into the house, take him right into the bathroom, and put him in the bathtub. The request was silly, but it was complied with. And the rancher said, friend, I've been selling horses for nigh on to 40 years. That's the first one I ever put in a bathtub. What you want that horse in the bathtub for? The fellow said, look, it's my brother-in-law from the East. One of them wise guys. Driving me nuts. Nothing impresses this guy. I took him to MGM Studios. I got Clark Gable's autograph for him. I said to him, aren't you excited, Clark Gable? He says, so what? Took him to the Brown Derby, to the Coliseum, to the Rose Bowl. I said, isn't this sensational? He says, so what? Nothing disturbs that guy. Nothing excites him. Everything is, so what? Well, tomorrow morning when he comes running out of the bathroom and he says, hey, there's a horse in the bathtub. I'm going to say, so what? Take it easy. Be calm and be cool. Men, if your wife runs off with all your jack, it could be worse. She might come back. And bring her mother with her. That was cruel. I apologize. I wish to apologize to all the mothers-in-law present and those who are listening. Not mine, just to those present. I'm not going to tell mother-in-law jokes. I stopped telling those kind of jokes 14 years ago. That's when I got married. Since then, they haven't been so funny. But I read a story in a book on folklore called Mother-in-Law Relativity. That to me is as fine a bit of psychology coupled with humor I've ever read. And you've got to hear it. Two women meet in the street. And after the usual salutations, one woman says, and tell me, darling, how's your daughter? She said, my daughter, thank God. Very lucky. My daughter married a man what's a prince. He don't let her put her hands in cold water. She stays in bed till 12 o'clock noon every day. Shops by sex like a movie star. And what do you think? Every afternoon, drinks cocktails. My daughter's very lucky. The woman said, that's wonderful. And how's your son? Son? Don't ask. That poor boy. He married one of those fancy schmancy girls that's got to stay in bed till 12 o'clock noon every day. Spends all of his money by sex and she's a drunkard. Drinks cocktails all the time.

0: Danny, that was delightful. And what a performance you gave, especially for someone who's just flown in from California. You must be dead tired, darling.
1: Yes, and I can say in all modesty that everyone thinks I'm a tired comedian.
0: Not I, darling. No, I told them at NBC when we were planning the show that it couldn't be a big broadcast without Danny Thomas. How can I ever repay you for coming?
1: With money.
0: Now, no schmo he.
1: I was only joking, Tallulah. Believe me, I'm honored to be listed among the great names on this show. I would have appeared on this song, in this program for a song.
0: Well, how lucky for me, because I was wondering about how to introduce Mindy Carson. Mindy, darling.
2: Hello, Tallulah. Hello, Danny.
0: Mindy, Danny just told me that he would do this show for a song. So it's up to you, darling. How about it?
2: Oh, yes, I'd love to. I'd like to sing my latest RCA Victor recording. It's called A Rainy Day Refrain.

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1: Just 10 days from now, Broadway will have its first showing of a new movie which has already stirred vast excitement in all who love the tradition of a great performer in a great play. The movie is Stanley Kramer's production of Rostand's immortal comedy, Cyrano. And here, in a sneak preview, is the distinguished young star of the picture, José Ferrer, as Cyrano de Bergerac.

0: The time, 17th century France. The place, the Theatre Bourgogne in Paris. Angrily mounted on a chair, just below the footlights, is the heroic figure of Cyrano de Bergerac, who has just stopped the play and ordered the foppish actor Montfleury off the stage. In all France, there is no one to match Cyrano as swordsman, poet, playwright, and wit. And in all France, nay, in all the world, there is no nose to match the size of Cyrano's outlandish nose. Ah, but a member of the audience dare speak.
1: Monsieur, how dare you interrupt the play? What a scandal to send the great Montfleury scampering from the stage tail between his legs. Did you know the Comte de Guiche is his patron? Who is yours?
2: No one.
1: No one? No patron?
2: I said no.
1: What? No great lord to cover with his name?
2: No, I have told you twice. Must I repeat? No, sir. No patron.
1: And when do you leave Paris?
2: Sir?
1: The Comte de Guiche has a long arm.
2: Mine is longer, by the 3 feet of my sword.
1: Yes, yes. But your dream of daring...
2: I do dream of daring. But you may go now. You may go. Or tell me... Why are you staring at my nose?
1: No, I...
2: Does it astonish you?
1: Oh, your grace misunderstands.
2: Is it long and soft and dangling like a trunk?
1: I never said I...
2: Or crooked like an owl's beak?
1: Really,
2: or perhaps a pimple ornaments the end of it?
1: Oh, no.
2: Or a fly parading up and down? What is this portent?
1: Oh, please.
2: This phenomenon?
1: I have been careful not to look.
2: Oh, and why not, if you please?
1: Why?
2: It disgusts you, then?
1: Oh, my dear
2: Does
1: sir.
2: Does its color appear to you unwholesome?
1: Oh, by no means.
2: Or its form obscene?
1: Not in the least.
2: Then why assume this deprecating manner? Possibly you find it just a trifle large.
1: Oh, no. Small. Very small. Infinitesimal. Tiny.
2: What? You accuse me of absurdity. Small, my nose? Why, magnificent, my nose.
1: My color... You're choking.
2: You pug, you knob, you buttonhead. Know that I glory in this nose of mine, for a great nose indicates a great man. Genial, courteous, intellectual, virile, and courageous. Whilst your face, that blank, inglorious concavity which my right hand finds on top of you, is as devoid of pride, of poetry, of soul, of picturesqueness, of contour, of character, of nose, in short, as that which at the end of that limp spine of yours, my left foot...
1: Oh, help! Help! Help the guard! Help! Ah, Comte de Guiche, save me!
3: Presently, this fellow will grow tiresome. Eh, Valvaire?
4: Oh, he blows his big horn.
2: Huh?
3: Well, don't just stand there, Valvaire. You're the finest swordsman in France. Do something.
4: Gladly. Monsieur de Bergerac, your nose is rather large.
2: Rather?
4: Oh, well.
2: Is that all?
4: Well, of course.
2: Ah, no, young sir, you're too simple. Why, you might have said, a great many things. Mon Dieu, why waste your opportunity? For example, thus. Aggressive. I, sir, if that nose were mine, I would have it amputated on the spot. Friendly. How do you drink with such a nose? Descriptive. 'Tis a rock, a crag, a cape. A cape? Say rather a peninsula. Inquisitive. What is that receptacle? A razor case or a portfolio? Kindly. Ah, do you love the little birds so much that when they come and sing to you, you give them this to perch on? Cautious. Take care. A weight like that might make you top-heavy. Eloquent. When it blows, the typhoon howls. Dramatic. When it bleeds... the Red Sea. Simple. When do they unveil the monument? Military. Beware. A secret weapon. Respectful, sir, I recognize in you a man of parts, a man of prominence. Enterprising. What a sign for some perfumer. Practical. Why not a lottery with this as the grand prize? Or literary. Was this the nose that launched 1,000 ships? These, my dear sir, are some of the things you might have said had you some tinge of letters or of wit to color your discourse. But of wit not so, you never had an atom. And of letters, you need but 3 to write you down. A-S-S.
5: What?
2: Ass.
5: Sir, I warn you.
2: And I, sir, warn you. Moreover, if you had the intention here before these folk to make a jest of me, be sure you would not then articulate the 20th part of half a syllable of the beginning. For I say these things lightly enough myself about myself, but I allow none else to utter them.
5: Insolent puppy, dolt, bumpkin, fool.
2: How do you do? And I, Cyrano, Savinien, Hercule de Bergerac.
3: Vicomte Valvert, come.
5: Such arrogance, this scarecrow hoot. Look at him. No ribbons, no lace, not even gloves.
2: True. I carry my adornments only on my soul, decked with deeds instead of ribbons, crowned with a white plume of freedom.
5: But
2: I have no gloves. A pity, too. I had one, the last one of an old pair, and lost that. It's very careless of me. Some gentleman offered me an impertinence. I left it in his face.
5: So be it. Your sword.
2: My sword. You shall die exquisitely.

0: Well, Jose, that was a very exciting performance you gave us, Cyrano. And I know when everyone sees you in the pictures, they'll be even more thrilled. But I hope Broadway hasn't lost you to the movies entirely, you know, because, well, there are critics who consider you the greatest actor on the American stage today.
1: Oh, well, now, Tallulah, I wouldn't say the greatest.
0: Okay, darling, I won't.
1: Now, wait a minute, Tallulah. Put up a little fight, can't you?
2: I'd like to meet this gentleman, if I may, Miss Bankhead.
0: Oh, of course, darling. Jose, this is Meredith Wilson. Meredith, say hello to Jose Ferrer.
2: Hello, Jose Ferrer.
1: How do you do?
2: Why, Mr. Ferrer, I certainly enjoyed that little recitation you just spoke.
1: Recitation?
2: Yeah, about the fellow with the big nose. It reminded me of a fellow back home. He had a big nose, too, named Wally Parker.
1: A nose named Wally Parker?
2: Yeah. No, his name was Wally Parker. Do you think I meant his nose was named Wally Parker? No, his name was Wally Parker. How do you like that, Miss Bankhead? He thought I meant his nose was named Wally Parker.
0: Meredith, dear boy, will you go on with your sordid little story?
2: Yes. Well, this all happened back in my hometown, Mason City, Iowa.
1: Yes, a one-nighter.
2: Yeah. And one night he was going to propose to his girl, Susie Witherspoon. But on account of his nose, he just couldn't get up the courage to ask her to marry him. Well, she finally married a fella named Ralph Douglas. He's in the feed business. They're very happy.
1: Tallulah, is this the fellow who made that brilliant music for our...
0: Yes, yes, darling, it is. But he's written a lot of beautiful songs, too. He has a new one now called The Peony Bush. How about it, Meredith? Will you play it?
2: Sure, I'd be glad to. Oh, by the way, I just happened to remember. The fella's name was Ben Parker, not Wally. That makes it even funnier.
0: Will you play Peony Bush?

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1: Fellas, attention, please. I didn't like the way you played that last number. There's going to be a rehearsal of the orchestra right after the show. Didn't like the way the clarinet section sounded at all. I want you five fellas. Should be only four. Let me see now. There's Cousin Ed, Uncle Walter, Uncle Morton, and Gramps. Mm-hmm. Hey, you, that fifth fellow over there, who are you?
2: It ain't Wally Parker, kiddies.
1: Fred Allen!
3: Fred, come on out here. What are you doing in that orchestra?
2: Well, NBC, you still being convulsed?
3: Yes, darling.
2: Well, NBC has tried me on radio, and they've tried me on television. Now, while they're waiting for a new medium to come along, they're trying me on this special assignment with my clarinet, sort of freelancing.
3: I see, darling. Now, what special assignment?
2: Well, first, the announcer, Ed Hurley, he has to ad-lib something about...
0: This portion of the program was brought to you by RCA Victor, world leader in radio first and recorded music first in television, and by the Whitehall Pharmacal Company, makers of Anacin, Colonel, Spicidol, and other fine drug products.
2: And then I'm supposed to play... First chimes, the first time you ever had a half a tone chimes in this thing. And then I am supposed to say, this is NBC, the National Broadcasting Company.
3: Fred, my darling, you fool.
2: Oh, yeah.
3: It's so nice to have you back on radio. I've missed you.
2: Oh, so you are the one. According to Hooper, you are the one.
3: No, darling, we've all missed you. Why don't you come back, Fred?
2: Well, I'll tell you, darling. I have been dabbling in something which, for the want of a better name, we shall call television.
3: Please, darling, people are eating.
2: Oh, I'm sorry. Say, you didn't by any chance happen to see me on my first television show, did you?
3: No, I didn't, Fred.
2: You weren't home?
3: Oh, yes, I was home, darling.
2: Oh, no set, darling?
3: No guts, darling.
2: Well, you know television's a new medium, and I have discovered why they call it a medium. Because nothing is well done. Oh, very little.
3: Oh, darling, I think you're so funny.
2: So you are the one.
3: No, Fred. No, seriously speaking, darling.
2: Well, as if we haven't been. What else?
3: No. Why did you leave radio?
2: Well, I'll tell you, Tallulah. They wanted me to do one of those programs where you call up people on the telephone and ask them questions and give them prizes, you see. And that's why I quit and went into television.
3: Do you mean?
2: Yes, it was a choice between the medium and the telephone.
3: Wait for laugh. Oh, excuse me.
2: Don't read the stuff in parentheses. You skip that.
3: Oh, I'm sorry. Well, anyway, I'm glad I was able to get you back on radio, even if it is only as a guest.
2: Uh-huh.
3: You know, when they told me about this big-name broadcast, I told them it wouldn't be a big-name broadcast without you, Fred.
2: Well, in radio, Fred has been a four-letter word for some time.
3: Oh, In fact, I insisted that they put you on this show.
2: Well, you insisted? You met with some stiff opposition, did you?
3: Well, I had to go through channels.
2: Oh, I say, I've read about those channels, but I had thought of coming to back to radio if I could find a new formula, a format, you know. I did get one idea, and strangely enough, it came from Portland. She seemed to think that if I...
4: Mr. Allen!
2: Well...
4: Mr. Allen!
2: Well, as I stand here and feign surprise, if it isn't Portland now. Portland, Georgia, I had some more here. See, we didn't rehearse the audience. It says applause after this, but this is... rehearsal. This is what's mixing things. Portland, you're just in time. This is Tallulah Bankhead.
3: Hello, Portland. I'm glad to see you.
4: How do you do, sir?
3: Portland, I understand that you weren't on the first television show Fred did. Why was that?
4: But my dress wasn't cut low enough.
3: Oh. You mean a dress with a V-neck?
4: A TV neck.
2: Well, before this conversation gets too fey, Portland, Portland, how about telling Tallulah the idea you thought up for a radio show for me?
4: Oh, I didn't think of it. No. Mama thought of it.
2: Oh, your mother is writing for radio now? Well, by the way, I was on television the other night, Portland. Did your mother see me?
4: Oh, she never could.
2: You mean that your mother thinks that I...
4: As Mama put it, to the high heavens.
2: Ad lib, a stinging retort.
3: Fred, you're reading the parentheses.
2: Oh, the parentheses. This jumbo type. Oh, yes. Well, Portland, enough of Mama as a George Jean nothing. Now, how about this idea of hers for a radio show?
3: Yes, let's hear the idea.
2: The idea.
4: Well, Mama thought first you ought to have an announcer who's big and fat and jolly,
2: yeah,
4: and laughs all through the program.
2: Yucks it up, huh?
4: And you ought to get an orchestra leader who's tall, good-looking, and eats ham hocks.
2: Ham hocks. Well, say, Portland, that sounds like...
4: And you have a young fellow who sings, and his mother always wants you to pay him more money.
2: Singer, but Portland, that idea...
4: And you have a butler who drives your car, which is a broken-down Maxwell.
2: Maxwell, but...
4: And you have a quartet that sings your commercials.
2: Commercial, but...
4: And for your sponsor, you get a cigarette company.
2: Cigarette, but...
4: And you'll be the star of the show, Mr.
2: Oh,
4: Allen.
2: Really? I can be in it, too,
4: uh-huh.
2: Huh?
4: You wear a toupee,
2: yeah.
4: You're always 39 years old,
2: uh-huh.
4: You play a violin, and you do your own laundry,
2: yeah.
4: And you have a washing machine that you rent out to your neighbors,
2: say.
4: And you're very tight, and you keep your money down in a vault.
2: I'm sort of the pinch penny type, huh?
4: Yes, and that's a wonderful title. You could call it the Pinch Penny Program.
2: Well, I don't know, Portland. What's the future in becoming a salesman for Jell-O? I mean, where could you go?
4: Well, what's the matter? Do you think Mama's idea revolutionary?
2: Well, it is a little revolting.
4: What do you think, Miss Bankhead? You haven't had any lines for a whole page.
3: I was wondering when you'd notice, darling.
4: Do you think that kind of a program would go anywhere?
3: Yes, darling, to another network.
4: Well, how about trying out this idea right now, Mr. Allen?
2: No, I don't think I could...
4: But, Mr. Allen, what have you got to lose?
2: Face.
3: An excellent reason for doing it, darling.
2: Same.
3: So on with the Pinch Penny program.
2: Pinch Penny.
5: The Pinch Penny program. Ha, ha, ha, ha, ha, ha. 30 minutes of hijinks with your favorite radio comedian, star of stage, screen, and laundry, Pinch Penny. Well, here it is, 7 o'clock, and Pinch Penny isn't here yet. I wonder where he can be.
2: Say, that always gets me. There's a guy who gets $25,000 a week for doing that program, and you know he's not going to be late. He's probably been standing there since noon with his bare money belt hanging out. Try another opening. Could you scare up another opening?
5: Okay. Well, as you know, ladies and gentlemen, this is the first show of the new season. And so we give you the star of our show, just back from an extended 3-month, 40-cent tour of Radio City, Pinch Penny.
2: Hello again, this is Pinch Penny. And Don Thomas, you know that's not true. You know I took a cruise to Honolulu. It was a wonderful boat trip.
5: Really? How did you go, Mr. Penny? First class?
2: Well, not exactly.
5: Second class?
2: Well, no, you see...
5: Third class?
2: Well, no, Don Z.
5: Oh, then you must have gone steerage.
2: Steerage? Why, Don, how can you say that about me?
5: It's easy. Didn't you, find it pretty crowded down in steerage?
2: Don, for your information, I'll have you know that I had the whole boat to myself.
5: What boat was that?
2: Well, it was one of those little boats that hangs over the side of the big boat.
5: Oh, so you went stowaway.
2: Yes, that's the class I was trying to think of. And it's the only way to travel, Don, with the wind and the spray in my hair.
5: Yeah. Your hair, Mr. Penny?
2: Well, I had it hanging over the side of the boat. Now, stop that, Don.
5: Did you like Honolulu?
2: Oh, it's so colorful there, and I'll never forget the day we docked. All the little native boys standing on the pier, and the people on the boat throwing pennies into the water, and the way those little rascals dive in and fight to get that money.
5: They go to all that trouble for pennies?
2: Well, after all, Don, it's not taxable. No inheritance tax or anything. Liquid assets, you know, just as
5: now,
2: you pick it out.
5: Now, Mr. Penny, don't tell me that you...
2: Now, Don, please, after all, say, where is everybody? Where's Dennis? I want to talk to Dennis about his song for our first show.
5: Oh, here he is. Hello, Dennis.
6: Hello, Don. Mr. Penny, my mother thinks...
2: Hello, Dennis.
6: My mother thinks I ought to get more money for this new season.
2: I said hello, Dennis.
6: Hello, Mr. Penny. My mother thinks I ought to get more money for this new season.
2: Now, later, kid. Now, look, for your first song this year...
6: My mother thinks I'm underpaid.
2: Your mother doesn't know what she's talking about. Now, for your...
6: Ooh, what you said.
2: Now, for your first song...
6: My mother is the brains of the family.
2: Some brains. Now, look, kid, for your first song...
6: She was an honor graduate from the University of Southern California.
2: Come louder.
6: I say she was an honor graduate from the University... Now, cut that out!
2: I pay you ample salary.
6: You mean sample. My mother says that Bing Crosby makes as high as $50 a week and sometimes $75.
2: Bing Crosby has a lot of interest. He's in the orange juice business. He owns a baseball club.
6: Where does he find the time for all that?
2: He makes movies. He runs a racetrack.
6: Where does he find the time for all that?
2: He has four sons.
6: Where does he find the time?
2: Dennis!
6: Where? Well, my mother either says I get money or I'll quit.
2: Well, goodbye, darling. Goodbye, Dennis.
6: Every time I open my mouth to quit, somebody says goodbye, darling. All right, goodbye. And my mother says she's going to send you back these pennies you sent from Honolulu.
5: Where? Mr. Penny, you don't mean you doled for pennies with those kids in Honolulu.
2: Well, the water was so delightfully warm, Donzie. And now I am in the spot. What am I going to do about a singer for the program?
5: Oh, don't worry about that. Singers are a dime a dozen.
2: They are? Where? Where can you get them for a dime a dozen? Where are singers a dime for a dozen? Where?
5: There's a bunch of singers in a choral group here. Say, any of you boys want to sing on this program?
7: I'll sing.
2: All right, boy. Step over here. What's your name, son?
7: Frankie Lane.
2: Frankie Lane. Frankie Lane, that's not a very good stage name, son, if you want to get anywhere, I mean. But we'll change your name later. Sing, Frankie. Oh, hold it just a minute, kid. Come in.
8: Mr. Penny?
2: Yes, I'm Mr. Penny.
8: Mr. Penny, I'm making a survey of all the men in this district. What is your age?
2: 39.
8: Well, we are making a list of all available men under 40. I am from your local draft board.
2: Oh. Well, I've been meaning to talk to you guys on the draft board about that. Sing, kid. I had this trouble during the Spanish-American War. You see, mister and so...

0: That was very good, kid, for a beginner. You can have the job.
1: Well, how about the money, Mr. Penny?
0: Money? Well, at a dime a dozen, that would be 1/12 of 10, would be 1/12.
1: I had an offer to sing on television with Fred Allen, you know.
0: Oh, please, people are eating, please. But I tell you what I will do. I'll take an option on you and think it over, mull it over a while for 30 days. I'll give you an advance, okay?
1: Golly, that's fine, Mr. Penny.
0: How about 5?
1: That'll be wonderful.
0: Here you are. There's 1, 2, 3, 4, 5.
1: Gee, thanks, Mr. Penny.
0: So long, kid.
1: Golly, Indian heads. And they're so bright and shiny.
2: Where is everybody, Mr. Penny? We got to have a rehearsal of the show.
0: Well, Portchester should be here any minute with the scripts.
2: Oh, here's Portchester now.
0: Oh, yes. Hello, Portchester.
3: Hello, both.
0: Now, look, darling. I mean, Portchester. Did you finish typing the scripts?
3: Yes, Bo, but I had a lot of trouble. It's tough to write on the typewriter with only 5 keys on it.
2: Only 5 letters on that typewriter?
0: Well, what's the matter with that? I've done very well with those 5 letters.
2: So what 5 letters are they, Portchester?
3: L-S, M-F, and T. Well, it's like sending up smoke signals.
0: Well, it's a Corona typewriter, isn't it?
2: Mr. Penny, I think you're the funniest.
3: Oh, so you're the one.
0: Well, I wish the rest of the cast would get here so we could rehearse.
2: Well, Mr. Penny, I have the quartet here if you wanted to run over the commercial.
0: We have no commercial. This is a sustaining program.
2: But they've already rehearsed it, Mr. Penny, haven't you, fellas?
0: But, fellas, we don't need a quartet. We have no commercial.
2: Okay, fellas, let them hear it.
0: But, fellas...
4: S-U-S-T-A-I-N-I-N-G, we're sustaining NBC. S-U-S-T-A-I-N-I-N-G, who's sustaining OTV?
0: But, fellas...
4: S-U-S-T-A-I-N-I-N-G, all stars are here, you see.
0: S-U-S-T...
2: Quiet! Quiet!
0: Now, look. Well... Oil. Look, fellas, I haven't got time for that now. I'm waiting for my clarinet teacher. He's supposed to be here. I'm going to call him up and see what's keeping him. Hand me that phone, will you, Portchester?
3: Here you are, both.
0: Thank you. Hello? Hello, operator? What is the matter with those girls out there?
5: Mindy, blue eyes is flashing.
6: Well, it's the first time I ever saw them flash.
5: Did he give you a present when he got back from his vacation?
6: Yeah, he gave me a locket. Ain't it a beauty?
5: Oh, yeah, an Indian head.
6: But it's nice, though, isn't it?
5: Oh, they're a dime a dozen.
6: Oh, not these. They've gone up. They're 10 for a dime. But instead of bringing me expensive gifts, I sure wish he'd stop making up new rules.
5: Oh, Mindy, you're always telling me about your troubles. I have troubles, too, but you never ask me how I'm getting along.
6: All right, Ethel. How are you getting along?
5: Don't ask.
6: Hey, how are you getting along with Herman?
5: Don't ask.
6: Gee, I thought he was going to take you out Saturday night.
5: Didn't ask.
6: Why, I thought he had intentions.
5: Oh, sure he's got intentions, but he don't want to get married.
6: You sure gotta hand it to him.
5: Not Herman. He takes it himself.
6: But what happened to that other fellow? What's his name? You know, Harry.
5: Oh, I could never marry him.
6: Why not?
5: Well, we used to ride home on the subway together, and I got off on 34th Street, and he got off on 23rd Street.
6: So what?
5: So I realized I could never marry a man below my station.
6: He's flashing again.
5: Maybe we ought to answer. Hello, hello, yes, hello.
0: Say, what's going on out there? I want you to get my clarinet teacher on the phone for me and tell him to come right down here. What? Oh, all right, I'll give you one, too. Gold diggers, copper diggers, Indian heads he wants.
7: I'm back, Mr. Petty. My mother changed my mind.
0: Oh, she did.
7: But this is going to be my last season because for next year, my mother's got me a contract with Metro-Goldwyn-Mayer for $1,000 a week.
0: $1,000? Oop! Well.
7: That's right, $1,000 a week.
0: MGM signed a contract with you?
7: Ooh, signed.
0: Now cut that out.
8: Have no fear, Meredith Harris is here.
0: Well, it's about time. It's about time you showed up. Where were you?
8: Now, take it easy, Dad. I'm here, ain't I? Where was you, he asked me.
0: Where was you? I said, where were you?
8: Okay, if you're going to get geometrical about it. Well, ain't we dandy. If I'd have known, I'd have brung you an apple.
0: It's not brung, it's brought.
8: Ah, tell it to the morons. What goes around here? How about the rehearsal?
0: You'll have to wait until we get through with my clarinet lesson. Until my teacher comes, I think I'll do a little practicing. My teacher will be here any minute. He comes by bus, so it'll take a little while for him to get here.
7: I think I'll go down and have an ice cream soda.
8: I think I'll go down, too. I'll have an ice cream soda with you. I'm going down, too. I can't stand any more of this. Well, come with us. You going to have a soda?
7: Yeah, I always take one jigger of soda. Gotta leave plenty of room for that good stuff on top.
0: Cowards!

0: you're back again, are you, Portland?
1: Well, tell me, what did your mother think of the way we took off that sterling character she originated for radio?
2: Well, Mr. Allen, she doesn't think it's your type of program.
1: Oh, really?
2: She has another fellow in mind for
1: it. Mr. Livingston, I presume?
2: Well, she has got a wonderful idea that would just fit you.
1: Oh, another idea, really?
2: Uh-huh. She thinks you ought to have a program where you walk down an alley.
1: Yeah.
2: And you talk to people you meet there.
1: Yeah.
2: Like a southern congressman,
1: uh-huh,
2: an old farmer, and an Irishman.
1: And you tell a lot of old shoe-a-file jokes and find myself broadcasting at the same time everybody else is listening to a quiz program someplace. I know what you mean, Paul, and I'm not going through that again. No, sir, I'm not.
3: Ladies and gentlemen, it is only coincidence that tonight marks the 8th anniversary

passing of the immortal George M. Cohan. It is a fitting coincidence for us because we all somehow feel the presence, the friendly approval, the exhilaration one always knew when George M. was around. The big show would not be truly big if we did not have something here that was created by the greatest showman of them all. We have his songs, and we're going to sing them now, and we feel you'd like to sing along with us. So on stage, Jimmy, Fred, Danny, Ethel, Frankie, Mindy, everyone, and keep a place for me. Our cue, Meredith. It's time for George M. Cohan to take another bow, leading off with Fred Allen.

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0: Thank you, Tallulah. Good night, everybody. Good night to you all. It's NBC, the National Broadcasting Company.
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3: Have you seen that Santa Claus that's downtown near the square?
4: Oh, yeah, he's a jolly little guy, isn't he?
3: Yesterday I walked by and said, "Hiya, Santa Claus, what do you know?" And he laughed and said, "America's finest silver plate is 1847 Rogers Brothers."
4: Hey, he's a good man to have on our side.

America's finest silver plate is 1847 Rogers Brothers. From Hollywood, International Silver Company, creators of 1847 Rogers Brothers Silver Plate, presents The Adventures of Ozzie and Harriet, starring America's favorite young couple, Ozzie Nelson and Harriet Hilliard.

0: Look at Rogers Road. Oh, you can certainly tell Christmas is coming. Some folks even have their trees trimmed already. And look there at 1847, where the Nelsons live. There's a wreath in the window. Say, can that music possibly be coming from the Nelsons' house? Of course, there they are, the whole family. Ozzie, Harriet, David, Ricky, and even Nick, the family dog, all gathered in front of the radio. It's only 10:30 in the morning. What's music like that doing on the radio at this hour? Has Just Plain Bill changed his theme song? Oh, I see. They're listening to a record on the phonograph.
1: That was really something to hear, wasn't it? Quite a record.
2: Boy, those classical piano players sure can make a lot of noise, can't they, Pop?
1: Now, that's not noise, David. That's fine music, expertly played.
3: How can you tell a difference? I enjoyed it very much, dear. Well,
1: thank you. I'm glad at least one member of the family appreciated it. Fine thing. We get a brand new radio phonograph combination and no enthusiasm whatsoever. When I was a boy...
2: Are you going to lecture us, Pop? You always start out with when I was a boy.
1: I do... Do I, Harriet?
3: I'm afraid you do, dear. Fool them this time. Start out with when I was a girl.
1: The point I'm trying to make, boys, is when we get something like this radio phonograph, let's show a little interest in it.
3: We're interested, Pop.
1: No, I mean real interest. Like the enthusiasm you showed when we got the new car.
3: When was that?
1: Well, it was a little before your time, Ricky.
3: Go on outside and play, boys. You're upsetting your father.
2: Come on, Ricky.
1: What does it take to please those guys?
3: Oh, I'm sure they like it, dear. Don't forget it isn't easy for little boys just to sit still and listen to classical music.
1: I guess you're right. Sure is a beautiful machine, isn't it?
3: I think it's wonderful, dear. It's the best Christmas present I've ever had.
1: No, no, Harry. This is my Christmas present.
3: Say, I have an idea. Why not call it our Christmas present to each other?
1: Oh, no, Harry. I'd like to get you something personal.
3: Oh, but honestly, dear, this is a wonderful Christmas present. Besides, it was my idea that we buy it in the first place.
1: Of course, it would be a sensible thing to do. I must admit, it's a lot better than spending money on a bunch of silly junk that neither of us wants.
3: That's exactly the way I feel.
1: Okay, I'll tell you what. Let's take an oath. We'll make a binding agreement, a pact. I'll get my pen.
3: I'll get a bottle of blood.
1: Well, we can make it just a verbal agreement. I won't get you anything, and you won't get me anything. This radio phonograph is our gift to each other. Agreed?
3: Agreed.
1: If I do not keep this vow... What's something awful? Oh, if I do not keep this vow, may Harriet's cold feet be forever implanted in the small of my back, a faithful... Don't mention the radio phonograph. I want to watch his face when he sees it.
3: Well, I'd better go look after those dishes.
1: Come on in, Tharney.
4: Hi, Oz. Season's greetings.
1: What's that in your hat band?
4: Oh, mistletoe. This way I'm always standing under it. Anybody can take advantage of me and kiss me.
1: Well, don't look at me.
4: Aren't you going to invite me to sit down?
1: Well, sure, if you take off your hat.
4: Okay.
1: Oh, no. Mistletoe tied in your hair.
4: Well, certainly. Why be half safe?
1: Notice anything unusual in the room, Thorny?
4: No, I can't say that I do.
1: Look, I'll stand over here and lean on this. Notice anything unusual?
4: No, I'm afraid not.
1: Okay, you go ahead and play innocent. I'm not going to mention it again.
4: Before I forget it, Oz, I did a little snooping around and found out what Catherine's getting me for Christmas. You'll never guess.
1: A new radio phonograph?
4: Don't be ridiculous. Who wants a radio phonograph? She bought me a brand new genuine leather golf bag. Has everything. Separate loops for each club, zipper pocket for your sweater and shoes. Even has a place to put your tea. What do you think of that?
1: What's wrong with a new radio phonograph?
4: Didn't you hear me? A beautiful golf bag with pockets and zippers. Genuine leather.
1: Yes, it sounds okay.
4: Okay is wonderful. It's what I've always wanted. Careful, Oz. Don't lean too heavy on your new radio phonograph.
1: Well, then you did notice it.
4: I saw the men bring it in. It's very nice, too.
1: Oh, thanks, Thorny. Your golf bag sounds awful good, too. Those zipper pockets. Those are really convenient.
4: I'll bet this has a beautiful tone, Oz. Really a terrific-looking job. Too bad about this little nick in it here at the bottom.
1: Oh? Didn't notice that. It must have happened when they brought it in.
4: What a shame. It went right through the finish, didn't it?
1: Because if those golf bag zippers get stuck, they're liable to tear out a handful of that artificial leather.
4: What do you think Harriet's going to give you for Christmas, Oz?
1: She's giving me the radio phonograph.
4: Oh, that's a nice present. What are you going to give her?
1: The same thing.
4: What do you want with two of them?
1: We're giving this one to each other. It's our Christmas gift, and we're very happy about the whole thing. Very happy.
4: All right, Oz, stop glaring at me.
1: We decided to be sensible this year. We have something we both want, so why go out and buy a lot of silly junk?
4: You're absolutely right. Well, see you later.
1: What's your hurry?
4: I want to go home and hunt around for some more silly junk that has my name on it. Merry Christmas, Oz.
3: Hello?
5: Hello, Harriet. This is Mother.
3: Oh, hello, Mother. How are you?
5: Pretty good, dear. I've just come from downtown. Finally finished all of my shopping. Oh, just a moment. Just wanted to take my shoes off.
3: Your feet hurt?
5: A little. It's strange how small they're making size 5 these days.
3: I hope you didn't tire yourself out.
5: Oh, no. In fact, I feel quite gay. It's beginning to look like Christmas around here. You got your tree up yet?
3: Not yet. I think Ozzy's going to get it tomorrow.
5: Oh, a lot of them are already up on our block. You can see the lights. In fact, they're trimming one now in the house across the street.
3: Oh, can you see it?
5: No, but I can see the star go past the window every time it falls over. Have you found out what Ozzy's getting you for Christmas?
3: Oh, yes, we decided this morning. We're buying something for the house and giving it to each other.
5: Oh, really, dear? What is it?
3: It's a new radio phonograph. It's really beautiful, too.
5: Oh, that sounds nice. Are you having it delivered on Christmas?
3: No, it's already here.
5: Well, Ozzy's going to give you something else, isn't he?
3: No, Mother. We decided to be sensible this year. It's our one and only gift.
5: Harriet, dear, there are two times when you're not supposed to be sensible. Finding a husband and Christmas.
3: Well, we're really very happy about it, Mother.
5: Well, for myself, I just love opening presents. But if you and I...
3: Oh, this only includes Ozzy and me. We intend to get gifts for the boys and you.
5: Oh, now,
3: and...
5: don't bother with me, dear. I'll be happy just knowing that you have a nice new radio phonograph.
3: Oh, now, Mother, please.
5: Really, dear, I don't mind. You can just call me on the phone and play some records for me.
3: But we want to get you something.
5: No, Harriet, no. Well, only one gift, then. Oh, I just can't understand why Ozzy's forcing this agreement on you.
3: Well, he's not forcing it on me, Mother. We're forcing it on each... I mean, we think it's the sensible thing to do.
5: Well, all right, dear. As long as you're happy, that's all that matters. You are happy, aren't you?
3: Yes, Mother.
5: Before I hang up, I want you to smile.
3: I'm smiling, Mother.
5: All right, dear. Goodbye.
1: Putting a little furniture polish on this scratch.
3: What scratch?
1: Can't you see it? It's almost 3 inches long, right here at the bottom of the cabinet.
3: Oh, yes. I wonder how that happened.
1: Probably fell out of the truck. Moving men were probably music haters.
3: Well, it's nothing, dear. You can hardly see it.
1: It'll be all right after I get the polish rubbed in.
3: I just spoke to Mother. She doesn't think too much of our agreement. I could tell by the way she talked.
1: Oh, what did she say?
3: Said she didn't think too much of our agreement.
1: Here's it, Thorny. Catherine's giving him some silly old golf bag.
3: I think we're being very sensible, being sensible.
1: So do I. The combination's a wonderful Christmas present.
3: It certainly is. Mind you, dear, I'm not trying to back out, but it seems that this is more of a gift to me.
1: Oh, nonsense. It's more of a gift to me. You know how I enjoy records. Thorny was so envious of our radio phonograph. All the time he was here, he talked of nothing else but his golf bag.
3: Does that make sense?
1: He was just trying to cover up his jealousy.
3: You aren't envious of Thorny's new golf bag, are you?
1: Well, of course not. Why should I be? I have a golf bag. Fine golf bag. That canvas one out in the garage.
3: That's not a very good one, is it?
1: Well, of course it is. It's a little shabby and dirty, but it's plenty good. In fact, I always attract a lot of attention with it. It's the only golf bag I know of you can put the clubs in the top and take them out of the bottom.
3: I still think that our gift to each other is a very sensible and practical idea.
1: Oh, of course it is. Come on, let's enjoy it. Put on a couple of records.
3: Okay. Oh, here's one. Very appropriate, too. I'm dreaming of a white Christmas.
1: Never mind. There's one right here on the machine. Yeah, this is very appropriate.
3: What's that one, dear?
1: I got plenty of nothing.

0: You know, I bet there's not a family in the country that isn't doing the same thing Harriet and Ozzie are now, planning what's going to be under the tree on Christmas morning. You probably are yourself. And listen, Dad, if you'll send Mom out of the room for a minute, I've got a sensational idea for you and the kids. Okay? All right, here it is. Why don't all of you get together and give Mom a set of 1847 Rogers Brothers? 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And isn't that just the kind of present you want for Mom? There's nothing that will make her feel more proud or happier than to know she owns the one and only 1847 Rogers Brothers. So see your silverware dealer tomorrow, why don't you? He'll have some good news for you when it comes to the price of 1847. It hasn't gone up since 1945. Yes, this Christmas, give 1847 Rogers Brothers the finest silver plate in America. Ozzie Nelson has always been a practical man. In college, his perception, his ability to see the facts, made him a valuable quarterback. A good example was the Rutgers-Cornell game. It was the last quarter, and Rutgers was trailing 41-0. They had the ball on their own 10-yard line, fourth down, 37 yards to go, 1 minute remained to play. Practical Ozzie sized up the situation in a flash. Calmly, he stepped into the huddle, turned to his teammates, and said,
1: "This is hopeless. Let's quit."
0: Not to be outdone by practical Ozzie is sensible Harriet, keen-minded and quick to make decisions. Together, practical Ozzie and sensible Harriet make a rather sensible and practical couple. They've even decided to have a sensible Christmas this year. Yes, sir, they've agreed that their new radio phonograph will be their gift to each other. In the living room of the Nelson home, practical Ozzie stands admiring the addition to the household.
1: Don't you think this sort of overwhelms the rest of the furniture?
2: I don't know, dear. I think we'll get used to it.
1: Come in.
3: Hello, Mr. Nelson.
1: Oh, hello, Emmy Lou. How are you?
3: David told me about your new combination, Mr. Nelson. I just had to come over and see it.
4: Hello, Emmy Lou.
3: Hello, Mrs. Nelson. Oh, it's beautiful.
4: Do you really like it?
3: Oh, yes, and aren't you lucky to have a husband like Mr. Nelson? There aren't many men who buy something like this so close to Christmas. But here, Mr. Nelson gets this lovely radio phonograph, and on Christmas morning, he'll surround it with all the beautiful presents he's bought you. What a wonderful husband.
1: Well, actually, Emmy Lou... No, wait a minute, Emmy Lou, you don't understand.
3: Yes, I do, Mr. Nelson. You're a man who knows how to keep romance alive. You're a man who knows how to keep romance alive. A man who tries to make each Christmas better than the one before.
1: Yes, you've got a point.
3: You can be summed up in one word, Mr. Nelson. And that word is...
1: No, please, Emmy Lou, I don't deserve it.
3: Oh,
1: one maybe,
3: yes,
1: but...
3: you do, Mr. Nelson.
1: No, Emmy.
3: Well, goodbye, Mr. Nelson. And goodbye, Mr. Nelson. Generous, big-hearted, bankrupt Mr. Nelson.

0: What a mob. Why in the world does everybody have to wait till the last minute to do his Christmas shopping? Now, seeing all these silly things makes you realize how sensible we're being, doesn't it, Harriet? Harriet? Come on, dear, keep moving.
1: Oh,
0: I'm sorry, madam. I thought you were my wife.
1: Fresh.
0: Harriet? Harriet, where are you?
1: I'm right behind you, dear.
0: Oh.
1: Oh, Ozzie, isn't that a beautiful nightgown?
0: Where's that?
1: That blue lace one over there on that dummy. Not very practical, of course.
0: Isn't it awfully thin?
1: Thin?
0: Yeah, the nightgown. Oh, not the dummy. The dummy... No, I mean, the nightgown is thin.
1: Well, it's supposed to be thin. Isn't it a lovely shade of blue?
0: Well, it's blue because you freeze to death in it. I wonder what those dummies are made of.
1: Be going, dear. We still have to pick up the tree, and I've got to get dinner.
0: I'll be right with you. I just want to look at some of this sports equipment. Isn't it awful when you think of all the husbands and wives who are going to give each other silly, impractical gifts like these?
1: That's a good-looking fishing pole, isn't it?
0: Hey, that's not bad. I bet you could pull in some big fish with that one.
2: Well, well, sir, it's easy to tell that you're fish-minded.
0: Oh, that's just my hair oil.
2: You certainly know which is the best equipment. You are no doubt an expert.
0: Oh, I've done a little fishing, yes.
2: It is a beauty, isn't it? I take it you're dropping a little hint as to what you'd like for Christmas, huh?
1: No, we're being sensible this year.
2: And there's nothing more sensible than this Flexo fly rod. Flexible yet unbreakable.
0: It's a nice-looking rod, all right.
2: Look at the light in your husband's eyes, madam.
1: Mm-hmm, I notice it. Of course, that might be left over from the negligee we were just looking at.
2: No, I know that look anywhere. That's the fly rod fisherman glaze. Here, take it in your hand. Feel the new lightweight. Notice the whip in it. Can't you just see yourself in some cool mountain stream on a warm summer day?
0: Funny, I can almost feel the clear water lapping at my feet.
2: Oh, I'm sorry. It's that darn drinking fountain that's been leaking all
1: day. I hate to hurry you, dear, but I think we better be going.
0: Yeah, I guess you're right. Thank you very much for the demonstration.
2: Oh, glad to do it. Anytime you want anything in the way of fishing equipment, just ask for me. That's my section.
0: I'll do that. What's the name?
2: Salmon. George Salmon.
1: We've got everything now, haven't we?
0: Yes, everything except the Christmas rod. The Flexo, the Christmas tree.
1: Ozzie, why don't you pick up the tree and I'll go home and fix dinner?
0: What's the rush? It's only... Yeah, maybe that would be a good idea. I'll see you back home.
1: Okay, goodbye, dear.
0: Goodbye.
1: Goodbye. Mr. Salmon.
2: Oh, that's you. For a second, I thought there was a leak in one of our basketballs.
1: How much is that fly rod my husband was looking at?
3: Hey, Pop, the Thornburys have got their tree up already. Can we put ours up tonight?
1: Please, Pop?
0: Tonight? We always wait till Christmas Eve to decorate the tree. You guys don't want to spoil your Christmas Eve, do you?
1: We won't spoil it, Pop. It'll be fun.
0: Besides, if you decorate the tree tonight, you'll just want to do something else tomorrow night.
3: We thought tomorrow night we could open our presents.
1: Oh, fine. By the time Christmas gets here, you'll be celebrating New Year's.
0: Now look, fellas, I'm sorry, but we're not going to decorate the tree tonight.
1: Sure would be fun, boy.
0: I know it would, Ricky, but we're not going to do it. 5 days isn't too long to wait.
3: I guess not.
0: Almost a week. That's not too long. It'd be fun tonight, yes, but it'd just spoil Christmas Eve.
1: Okay, Pop.
3: Whatever you say, Pop.
0: Do you boys know where the ornaments are?
3: Sure, they're up in the attic.
0: Well, don't break any bringing them down.
3: We won't. Can we play some Christmas music on the new phonograph, Pop?
0: Oh, no, definitely not. Now, that's where I draw the line. No Christmas music. Let's save something for Christmas Eve.
3: But what about I'm Dreaming of a White Christmas? That's not really Christmas music because you're only dreaming of it.
0: Yes, that's true. Okay, we'll play I'm Dreaming of a White Christmas, but that's all.
1: Okay, Pa.
0: Of course, Santa Claus is coming to town would be all right, too. You see, he's coming to town. He isn't here yet.
3: Oh, boy. Gee, thanks, Pa. Come on, Ricky.

0: pretty late, dear. Hadn't we better get to bed?
1: Well, let's wait till the fire dies out.
0: Tree looks pretty, doesn't it?
1: It'll look even better with the presents under it. That's when a tree is at its best, with the presents piled high. Of course, there won't be any for you this year. For me, that is.
0: Or for you, for me.
1: Do you realize Christmas isn't until next Saturday and it's all over for us? That's the one drawback to being so darn sensible. You don't get anything.
0: You'll get something from the boys.
1: Oh, yes, yes. The boy, that's right. I wonder what they bought me. What could they buy me with that measly allowance I get? Times like this, I wish I wasn't such a cheapskate.
0: Well, you aren't a cheapskate. And we have a lovely present.
1: You mean that thing with the bottom half of the cabinet gouged out? I think it needs adjusting or a new tube or something, too. It's got an awful tone. The bass keeps going boom, boom.
0: I think it's a wonderful gift.
1: Oh, so do I, but... I mean, if you hadn't gotten it for me, I'd have been just as pleased with something less expensive. Like a Flexo fly rod.
0: Funny, I was just thinking that if you hadn't gotten me the radio phonograph, I'd have been quite happy with that blue lace nightgown.
1: Actually, though, why do I need an expensive fly rod?
0: Well, they're awfully nice to have.
1: Well, I know, but how many fish have I ever caught?
0: One.
1: I didn't really catch that one. It was lying on the bottom of the stream and I stepped on it.
0: Nightgown isn't very sensible either. Much too flimsy. I'd freeze in it.
1: Oh, you could wear your flannel pajamas under it.
0: We've been very sensible.
1: Oh, very practical.
0: Ozzie, would you rather have the fly rod than the radio phonograph and tell the truth?
1: Oh, possibly so, but I'm not sorry about our agreement. You can get it for me on my birthday. Next to a fly rod, I'd rather have a radio phonograph. If I didn't get a new tennis racket or maybe a golf bag.
0: But you would like a fly rod.
1: Well, I guess so, but it's so impractical. You could never wrap a present like that. It's too long.
0: Oh, no, it's collapsible. And then you remove the reel and wind the line up.
1: Oh, well, then you could probably... Harriet, you broke our agreement. You bought me the fly rod.
0: Oh, no, dear.
1: You didn't?
0: Not exactly. I'll tell you what happened. You know what a lovable, friendly dog Nick is. And you've been awfully good to him all year, and so he's going to give it a fishing rod for Christmas.
1: Oh, where is it?
0: In the linen closet under the blankets on the top shelf. There's another package in there. A big box with a red ribbon around it.
1: Oh, well, that's a polo shirt.
0: Pretty fancy. Blue lace polo shirt.
1: How did you know it was blue lace?
0: I accidentally punched a hole in the box with my nail file.
1: Oh, Harriet, now you've spoiled the surprise.
0: You mean that beautiful nightgown was for me? Oh, but you promised...
1: No, it wasn't from me. It was from the Thornberry's cat.
0: I think we're showing real strength of character, keeping our agreement like this.
1: Yeah, I wish you hadn't told me about Nick buying me the fly rod. What a thoughtful dog he is. Maybe we ought to give him the Thornberry's cat for Christmas. Do you know, it sure would have been a surprise Christmas morning, that fly rod.
0: So was my nightgown. Too bad you had to mention it.
1: Mention it? Well, you jabbed a hole in the package with your nail file.
0: I wasn't sure what it was, though. It was just a tiny hole.
1: Oh, you'd have found out. Tomorrow you'd probably nick the box with your meat cleaver.
0: I wouldn't. What time is it, dear?
1: 11:45. This watch band is getting pretty worn. Nellie had some nice-looking leather ones down at the Emporium. So, you know, I've been pretty nice to the Dunkel's Fox Terrier.
0: And now that you mention the Emporium, did you see those darling compacts at the jewelry counter? Wouldn't it be nice if those pigeons down at the City Hall should decide to get together and buy me one?
1: Of course, I have my fly rod and you have your nightgown. It'd be silly to want anything else.
0: Oh, it'd be very impractical.
1: Wouldn't be sensible.
0: keep happening over and over again.
1: Are you sure you'd buy me a leather watch band? Then I'd discover how shabby my wallet is. They have beautiful wallets at the Emporium and very reasonable, too.
0: You'd get me the compact, and then I'd look at my tarnished old lipstick case and remember the beautiful ones they have at Schwab's. Do you know something, dear? I think this is going to be the nicest Christmas we've ever had.
1: Just one thing, though. Don't buy me too many expensive presents. I can't afford it this year.

0: Harriet's right. This really is going to be the best Christmas she's ever had. Even better than she thinks. Because what Harriet doesn't know is that Ozzie made a secret trip down to Mr. Jonathan's silverware store the other day. And you know what he ordered? A beautiful, gleaming, wonderful, magnificent tea service in 1847 Rogers Brothers Remembrance Pattern. Isn't that right, Mr. Jonathan?
1: Yep, that's it, Mr. Smith. We talked it over, Ozzie and I, and we decided it was just perfect. Harriet's got a set of 1847 Rogers Brothers for her table. I'm crazy about it, too, you know.
0: Why, sure. What woman wouldn't be? 1847 Rogers Brothers is the finest silver plate in America.
1: Yep. Well, so Ozzie and I thought the tea service was just perfect. He ordered it to match her 1847 pattern, and now he's all set. A wonderful idea for a present, you know.
0: Yes, sir. 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
1: You know, Mr. Smith, when a woman's got anything made by 1847 Rogers Brothers on her table, she's really got something. 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
2: Now, this phonograph really has a beautiful tone. 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I'll be down to get you in the taxi, honey. You better be ready about 8:30. Now, dearie, don't be late. 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
3: Oh, I'd forgotten how we used to have to wind up those old phonographs. 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
2: 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You better be ready about 8:30. You wound me up too tight, huh?
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2: I'm going to dance off both my shoes when you play those jelly roll blues. 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Harriet, tomorrow night, tomorrow night, tomorrow night. 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
0: I mean, they look the same, don't they?
1: Might look the same, but they don't taste the same.
0: Ah, you can't tell the difference.
1: Well, I can. The cheap one's yours.
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4: 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Friendship.

0: You know, friendship is a thing that's been around all through the ages. Like measles. Measles you can get rid of, but not my friend Irma. Do you know something? I never want to get rid of Irma because I sincerely love that girl. So I'm going to continue to live with her through thick and thin. Although at times, it's trying. Now, take, for example, when I was trying to straighten out our finances and fix up a budget for us. Naturally, I had to ask Irma a few simple questions. So I said, Irma, honey, how much money did you save last January?
1: None.
0: Well, that's silly. You worked all month. How come?
1: I bought a fur-trimmed coat.
0: Well, how about February?
1: I was still paying for the coat.
0: In March?
1: I didn't pay for the coat in March.
0: April?
1: In April, I paid a lawyer for getting me out of trouble for not paying for the coat in March.
0: Now, honey, please be serious. We've got to work on a budget so that we won't be in the position we were in last year of having to use up all our savings in order to pay our taxes.
1: Jane, we won't have to pay taxes this year.
0: Why not?
1: Because my boyfriend Al says income taxes are fad and it's sure to blow over.
0: Al said that?
1: Yes, and that's why he's not going to pay any this year. Instead, he's going to use the money to buy himself a new suit.
0: Irma, I've got news for you. If Al doesn't pay his taxes, the government will supply him with a new suit. With stripes.
1: Well, I hope there'll be pinstripes. Al looks so cute in them.
0: Well, honey, you forget Al. You know, there are other guys in this world besides Al.
1: Oh, I know, Jane, and one of the boys at the office sort of has an eye on me.
0: Really?
1: So I told him I like him, but my heart belongs to Al. But that didn't discourage him.
0: Why not?
1: He said he loved me for my mind.
0: Believe me, Al's got a better deal. Now, listen, Irma, my boss, Richard Rhinelander's coming over later to take me out, so let me get together the rent money to pay Mrs. O'Reilly, the landlady. Huh? Now, what have we got in our cookie jar?
1: 3 graham crackers and 32 cents.
0: Oh, well, I guess it must be in the sugar bowl. Yeah, here it is, 10, 20, 30, and I'll take $10 from my purse and $10 from your purse, and that'll be an even $50 to pay the rent with. And that's all the money we have in the world.
1: Jane, why must we take all our money and give it to Mrs. O'Reilly?
0: Well, because she's our landlady and she happens to own the building.
1: Well, if she already owns the building, what does she need our money for?
0: She needs it for overhead.
1: Well, it's a good thing to need it for. Our ceiling's been leaking for months.
0: Well, any way you look at it, we have to give her the money. Now, look, honey, if she comes up and I happen to be busy dressing, you know, you pay her the $50 and be sure to get a receipt. You think you can handle that?
1: Certainly, Jane. What do you think I am? Dumb?
0: Irma, I'm kind of sorry you asked me that.
1: Why?
0: I might have to answer it.
1: Oh. Jane, do you hear someone knocking?
0: Yes. Yes, let's open the door. It might be someone we'd like to know.
1: Oh, no, we've got all the friends we need.
0: Oh, well, what's the use? Come in.
2: Hiya, chicken. Hello, Janie.
1: Oh, look, Jane, it's Al.
0: Yes, I know. The change purse in my pocketbook is quivering.
2: You know, Jane, it's lucky for you I'm not sensitive, or I wouldn't let you in on this big deal I got going.
0: Before you tell me about any new big deal, genius, what happened to the money we gave you to help finance that new washing machine invention?
2: Oh, that's going to be the biggest thing in the country. Do you realize it dries clothes, presses them, and sews buttons on shirts?
0: What about washing the shirts?
2: When we solved that, we got the whole problem lit.
0: Al, have you ever wondered why I keep picking on you?
2: No, Janie. But now that you brought it up, why do you?
0: Well, I sort of got a theory that everybody in this world should have some kind of steady employment. That seems strange to you?
2: Oh, I believe in it myself. That's why you are now looking at the manager of the next heavyweight champion of the world.
1: Who is he, Al?
2: Tiger McGuirk. Girls, I'm telling you, the minute I laid eyes on the Tiger, I knew he was a champ. You see, I'm in this tavern over on 3rd Avenue, see? And I noticed the Tiger working there serving drinks. Well, suddenly there was a commotion because some no-good phony wouldn't pay for his beer. And the Tiger rushed in and threw the bum out on the sidewalk.
1: Gee, Al, did he hurt you?
2: Please, chicken. Now, girls, I can enter Tiger McGuirk at the Elks Club in the preliminaries. And all I need is a little capital.
0: Goodbye, Al. Your story has touched me. But you won't.
2: Oh, look, Jane, honey, am I the type of a guy...
0: I don't know what you're going to say, but you're the type.
2: But why are we standing here gabbing? By an odd coincidence, I just happen to have the Tiger right outside. I'll have him in, and you can look him over yourself.
0: Oh, now, just a minute, Al. We don't want any prize fighters in here. This is not an annex of Stillman's gym.
2: Oh, he won't bother you. He'll just come in and walk around quietly on his heels.
1: Sure, Jane. Let him come in. You're making a mole out of a groundhog.
2: Okay, you will now meet the one and only Tiger McGurk. I'll just whistle.
0: The answer's that. His name ought to be Lassie McGurk.
3: You call me, boss. I'll run all the way up the steps.
2: Girls, this is the Tiger.
0: The Tiger? From the pouch on him, he looks more like a kangaroo.
1: I'm pleased to make your acquaintance, Mr. Tiger.
3: Thanks, lady. Hey, boss, I'm hungry.
2: I told you you mustn't eat before the fight.
3: Yeah, but 3 days before?
1: Jane, I think he's cute.
0: And I think we've seen enough. Al, will you please tell the Tiger to peddle his muscles elsewhere?
2: Oh, now, wait a minute, Jane. He's just getting started. Tiger, would you like to skip a little rope for the girl?
3: Okay, boss.
1: Oh, I'll take my nylons off the clothesline, Mr. Tiger, and you can use that.
0: No, Irma, no. Mr. McGurk, please, this is not the place to... No, no, you're shaking the whole building.
2: Get a load of that floor.
0: No, please, Mrs. O'Reilly, our landlady... Mrs. O'Reilly, our landlady, lives downstairs. You'll crack her ceiling. Well, stop it.
3: Okay.
4: What in the name of heaven's going on up there?
0: Oh, dear. We're sorry we disturbed you, Mrs. O'Reilly.
4: Disturbed, was it now? Do you realize the ceiling just came down, plastered and all on me poor husband?
0: Oh, dear. Was he hurt?
4: No, but it's the first time he's ever been plastered on the outside.
0: Well, we won't let it happen again, Mrs. O'Reilly.
4: Well, you'd better not. Now stop your mourning, dearie. I'll be digging you out in a minute. Girls, today's the first of the month. I'll be up for me rent later.
0: Oh, we've got it for you, Mrs. O'Reilly. Al, will you and Tiger McGurk please get lost?
2: Tiger, go down and run around the block a couple of times. I want to talk to the girls. Private.
3: Gotcha, boss. Well, so long, lady. See you later.
1: Good luck tonight, champ.
0: Bye.
2: Well, girls, what do you say? You want to back the Tiger and hop on the bandwagon?
0: No, I think we'll hitchhike and stay honest.
2: Okay, you had your chance. I withdraw my offer.
0: It's accepted. Irma, sweetie, I'm going to go down to the drugstore to buy some of that special perfume that Richard likes, you know? And now, if Mrs. O'Reilly comes up while I'm gone, here's the $50 rent money for her, and you'll be sure to get a receipt. You think you can handle it?
1: Certainly, Jane. Jane?
0: Yes?
1: Why don't we give Al the money for the Tiger? He looks like a sure thing to me.
0: Oh, honey, we just made out a budget which leaves no surplus for stray fighters that Al manages.
1: Yes, but Jane, what if he turns out to be another John L. Dempsey?
0: Irma, are you really dumb or are you just acting stupid?
1: I've got you over a barrel, haven't I?
0: Oh, why did I ever leave Wyoming?
1: Wyoming? Isn't that silly? You know, Jane told me she was born in West Dakota. Al, honey, I'm awful sorry. I really did my best.
2: I know, chicken, but that's just me. Hard luck, Al. Here I got a chance to clean up on the Tiger, and I can't get a break.
1: Gee, Al, I wish there was something I could do.
2: Oh, you tried your best, kid. But you know, Irma, I don't really care about the money for myself. It's you I was thinking about.
1: Gee, Al, you're so sweet.
2: You see, I figured that if the Tiger could win a couple of fights, it might be possible for you and I to walk down that middle aisle.
1: Together?
2: If you want it that way. But, chicken, since we couldn't persuade Jane to give me the money, I can't enter the Tiger in the fight tonight. So I guess we'll have to postpone our marriage for about 10 years.
1: Gee, Al, I wish I had some extra money. You see, the only money I've got is this $50 rent money, but I forgot to give it to that Mrs. O'Reilly. Oh, I'm so sorry, Al.
2: Don't let it bother you, kid. I understand. Hey, you know, Irma, that's just one of life's funny twists. Here you are giving $50 to a dame who's got a house and don't need the dough, and here $50 would solve all of our problems and make all our dreams come true.
1: Al, I have an idea. If I took the $50 Jane gave me and gave it to Mrs. O'Reilly and gave it to...
2: No, thanks, chicken. I couldn't take it. But keep talking.
1: Well, don't you see, Al? If the tiger's such a cinch to win, you could return the money right after the fight. I'd pay our rent, and Jane won't have to know anything about it. Here, Al, honey, take the money.
2: No, no, kid, you might get in trouble with Jane.
1: Oh, she'll never know. Take it, Al.
2: Okay, Irma. Gee, you're wonderful. And believe me, you'll never lose by this.
1: Oh, I know, Al. I've got confidence in you. But just tell me one thing. Is the tiger really a great fighter?
2: Chicken, why do you think Joe Louis took up golf?
5: And now it's the Sportsman's Quartet with Lud Lufkin and his orchestra and their own special arrangement of Nellie Bly.

0: Having finished making out our budget and paying our rent, I felt pretty secure. Just to play safe, I said, Irma, honey, did you take care of the rent money?
1: Yes, Jean, I took care of it.
0: So, financially, I was sailing on a cloud. And romantically, I was higher than a cloud because tonight I was going to go out with my dream man, Richard Rhinelander. He was due in a few minutes, so I decided to fill up the time by doing a little daydreaming, which appeals to me because it's the one thing that Irma can't complicate. Now I'm dreaming that I'm Mrs. Richard Rhinelander III, and we're honeymooning on the beautiful French Riviera. Soft light, dreamy music. As we walk along under the stars, Richard takes me in his arms and says,
1: Jane, should I empty the garbage now?
0: That's Irma, jerking me back to reality. You know, I'm not even safe from that girl in a dream. Irma, what is it you want to know?
1: Well, should I empty the garbage now?
0: Irma, do you realize that I have just left the Riviera to talk to you?
1: The Riviera?
0: Mm-hmm. Oh, it was wonderful. Wouldn't you like to take a trip around the world?
1: Oh, no, Jane. There's too many other places I'd like to see first.
0: Well, we started tidying up the apartment for Richard, and while I was busy sweeping the dust from under the rug where Irma had swept it, I noticed that Irma was vacuuming in the hall. I said, Irma, why are you vacuuming in the hall? And she said,
1: well, I've finished in the apartment and the dust bag isn't full yet.
0: You know, it's amazing that a vacuum cleaner, which in most people's hands is merely a household gadget, in Irma's hands becomes a deadly weapon.
1: Jane?
0: Yeah?
1: I've got everything fixed up real nice for Richard's arrival. I put candy in the candy bowl. I put cologne on the paper flowers so they'd smell nice. And I've done something especially for you.
0: You did? What?
1: I loosened the bulb in the lamp.
0: Why?
1: So that when you and Richard are sitting on the couch, all you have to do is nudge it with your elbow and the light will go out.
0: Oh, listen, honey. I appreciate what you're trying to do for Richard and me, but, sweetie, if you really want to do me a favor, please be careful what you say to him, huh?
1: I will.
0: You know, he'll be real proud that I managed to fix up a budget for us because Richard, even though he's a millionaire, he believes in things like a penny saved is a penny earned.
1: That's cute. I know one, too. Early to bed and early to rise makes me healthy, wealthy, and sleepy. Now, you give one to me.
0: Irma, I'm not playing games. I'm merely giving quotations that Richard and his father believe in. Business principles like, never put off until tomorrow what you can do today.
1: Well, that's where they're wrong. I always put off until tomorrow what should be done today.
0: You do?
1: Yeah, I make a lot of overtime that way.
0: Well, don't let Richard hear you say that, huh? He might not understand.
1: Oh, excuse me. All right, Jane.
0: What's the matter with you, Irma? What are you so nervous about?
1: Oh, I'm not nervous. Just wish Al would telephone and tell me if the tiger won.
0: Oh, who cares if he wins or loses? We didn't invest any money in him.
1: Well, I feel almost as if we had.
0: Oh, you wanted to, didn't you? But I wouldn't let you. Imagine Al. Imagine him trying to line up a sucker to back that broken-down fighter. Isn't that silly?
1: Yes.
0: You needn't get hysterical. It's not the most attractive side of you, you know.
1: Gee, I'm as nervous as a cat about to have puppies.
0: Well, take it easy, honey. We haven't got a worry in the world.
1: Yeah, you haven't a worry in the world. Jane.
0: Yeah?
1: Even though there's nothing to worry about, promise me we'll always be friends.
0: Oh, honey. Sure we will. I may be stern with you at times, and I just hate myself for it, honest, but believe me, there's nothing that can ever break up our friendship.
1: Don't worry, I'll think of something.
0: Come in. Hello, Richard.
2: Hello, Jane. Irma, nice seeing you.
0: Won't you sit down, Richard?
2: Oh, thank you, Jane. Well, now, what have you girls been doing with yourself?
0: Oh, well, I've just finished putting Irma and me on a budget.
2: Splendid. Splendid. I think being on a budget is a smart economical move. I admire you, Jane, for having such a well-developed sense of financial responsibility. Few girls have.
0: Thank you, Richard.
2: Yes, Dad and I have often discussed financial discipline at our board meetings. We feel that paying one's bills, taxes, or otherwise can help to combat inflation.
0: Yes, indeed.
1: You know, the new fiscal year of 1947 has a great potential in the direction of economic upheaval, and less consumer goods stabilize the country will have to be continued on page 19.
0: Irma, what is that?
1: I don't know. I never turned to page 19.
0: Well, it's getting late, isn't it? Isn't it? I think I'll get my hat, and then we'll be off, Richard.
2: Oh, fine, Jane. Well, Irma, you seem a bit preoccupied tonight.
1: Well, I'm worried about Al and Tiger McGurk. Al should have phoned by now.
2: Al?
1: Yes, you remember Al, my boyfriend? Well, he's managing a fighter, and there's a fight tonight, and, well, a lot depends on it.
2: Well, I must say that Al of yours is a very enterprising young man.
1: Oh, sure. Last year he had a racehorse.
2: Is that so?
1: Yes, he even had an invention that went with the horse.
2: An invention?
1: Yes, it was an electric circuit with live wires that went under the horse's saddle to make him run faster.
2: Well, that's unusual.
1: Yes, but something went wrong. The horse won the race, but the jockey was electrocuted.
2: And now your Al has a prize fighter.
0: Yeah. And can you imagine, Richard, he tried to get Irma and me to back him, but I refused. I said that we'd made a budget and we'd stick to it. Well, come on, Richard. We don't want to be late for the movie. Irma, honey, why don't you come with us?
1: No, thanks, Jane. I have to wait here for Al so he can tell me how the tiger makes out.
0: Forget the tiger. You act like you had money on him.
1: Yeah, don't I?
0: Come on, sweetie. Come on to the movie with Richard and myself. You'll like the picture. It's The Guilt of Janet Ames.
1: Thanks, Jane. I'll stay here with The Guilt of Irma Peterson.
2: Goodbye, Irma.
0: Goodbye, honey. I'm sorry you're not coming with us. We'll see you later.
1: Oh, gee, I'm so nervous. I hope Al comes back before Mrs. O'Reilly comes for the rent. Well, that must be Al now. Come in, Al.
3: Oh, it's you, Mrs. O'Reilly. Well, what can I do for you?
4: Well, Irma, I just finished reading my horoscope. Jupiter's in direct vertigo with Saturn. And Sagittarius is just in back of Capricorn, leaving Aries near Pluto.
1: Oh, what does all that mean?
4: The rent is due.
1: Oh, is it rent day already? Well, it seems only yesterday that we paid you for last month.
4: It was yesterday, dearie. You were 30 days late. And now if I can have me $50, I'll be going.
1: Well, now, don't be in such a hurry, Mrs. O'Reilly. Now, come in and we'll chat a little.
4: Well, I don't mind if I do, Irma. I've got a sort of a soft spot in me heart for you two girls.
1: Well, what's new, Mrs. O'Reilly?
4: Well, Mrs. O'Malley had twins last night, and her husband... Now, just a minute there. You're getting me off the subject.
1: Oh, I wouldn't think of doing that. Were they happy having twins?
4: Indeed not. They got too many mouths to feed as it is.
1: Oh, really, Mrs. O'Reilly? How many children do they have?
4: Oh, now, let me see. There's Timothy, Patrick, Terrence, and Dennis.
1: Care for some tea?
4: Yes, thank you. Robert, Thomas, Michael, and little Danny.
1: Sugar with the tea?
4: Yes, and a bit of lemon. And then there was little Joseph, Stevie, Kevin, and Philip.
1: She has quite a large family.
4: And then there's the girls. There's Mary and Maggie and Patty. Those are the twins. They were all born under the sign of Capricorn.
1: Oh, what's the sign of Capricorn mean?
4: Oh, that's the horn of plenty. Well, Irma, if you'll just give me the rent, I'll be on my way.
1: Well, Mrs. O'Reilly, there's something on my unconscious that I must get off. I gave the rent money to my boyfriend Al to bet on the tiger, a prize fighter.
4: No, did you now?
1: So, could you please wait until after the fight for your money?
4: Oh, now, wait a minute. Why should I be waiting for me money when you've got a wallet chock full of money lying on the table there?
1: Wallet? Money? Oh, gee, gosh, Mr. Rhinelander must have forgotten it.
4: Well, now, isn't that convenient? Now, let me see. He has here, let's see, 10, 20... Oh, $150. Now, if you'll just allow me to take $50 out of the wallet, we'll call the rent settled.
1: Oh, stop, Mrs. O'Reilly. The money doesn't belong to me.
4: Oh, come now, dear. You're merely letting me borrow the money until after the fight.
1: But that's stealing.
4: Well, not if you put it back. Now, don't worry. Just say to yourself, I'm not a criminal. I'm not a criminal.
1: I'm not a criminal. I'm not a criminal.
4: Fine. You just keep saying that. And thanks for the rent. Goodbye, dearie.
1: I'm not a criminal. I'm not a criminal. Oh, but I am a criminal because it wasn't my money. It was Richard's wallet. Gosh, I'm sorry I let Mrs. O'Reilly take the money. It wasn't honest.
3: Gee, I'm a criminal. I'm a criminal.
5: Hi, Irma.
3: Jane, I'm not a criminal. I'm not a criminal.
0: Irma, what are you mumbling about?
3: Oh, nothing. Hello, Jane and Richard. What are you doing back here?
2: Well, Irma, the funniest thing happened when I went up to the box office to pay for the tickets. I found I didn't have
3: any money.
2: How did you know?
3: Oh, Al always pulls that one on me.
0: Irma, darling, what Richard means is that he might have left his wallet here in the apartment. Did you happen to see it?
3: I'm not a criminal. I'm not a criminal.
0: No one's accusing you, honey. I just want to know if you saw the wallet.
2: Well, Jane, let's forget about it. If Irma didn't see it, maybe I didn't leave it here after all.
0: Well, all right. Irma, if you should run across it, huh? Let me describe it to you. It was a brown pigskin wallet with the name Richard Rhinelander on it. R-I-C.

0: R-H-I...
1: Oh, you don't have to spell in front of me. I'm old enough to understand things now.
2: Well, Irma, you didn't see it, did you?
3: Irma? Why don't you answer, Richard? Did you see it? Irma, this is ridiculous. Answer yes or no. And our friendship depends on it.
1: Yes.
3: Yes what?
1: That's my answer. You just fill in the question.
2: Please, Jane, maybe...
3: Now, you let me handle this, Richard. Irma, did you see Richard's wallet?
1: Oh, come in.
4: Hiya, folks. Hello there, chicken.
1: Oh, Al, how was the fight? Did the tiger win?
4: No, chicken. But you'd have been proud of him. He established a new world's record. 3.5 seconds of the first round.
2: You mean he was knocked out in 3.5 seconds?
4: No, he was back in the shower.
2: Oh, well, I'm sorry to hear that.
5: You're sorry.
3: Getting back to our little discussion, Irma, I'd like to find out what happened.
1: Well, I'll be with you in a minute, Jane. I want to see Al in private first. Would you excuse me? Come on, Al.
4: What's up, chicken?
1: Al, promise me you'll write to me. And wait for me.
4: Well, what do you mean? What are you talking about?
1: Well, Al, after I gave you the money, Richard left his wallet here, and I took $50 from it to replace the rent money that I gave you to bet on the tiger.
4: So?
1: So, Jane and Richard are back looking for his wallet, and I have it here, and I have to give it to him, and they'll find the money missing. Oh, Al, I'm a criminal. I'm a criminal.
4: Oh, honey, you're not a criminal.
1: No, I tried saying that. It doesn't work.
4: Look, honey, if that's all you're worrying about, forget it. Your Al will always take care of his little Irma. Here's the $50 to put back in the wallet, and here's 10 more for your share of the winnings.
1: But, Al, where'd you get the money? The tiger lost.
4: Well, what do you think? I bet him to win. I bet against the bum.
1: But, Al, how could you be so sure he'd lose?
4: Kid, a guy don't win who hasn't eaten for 3 days. And runs around the block twice just before the fight. And don't have no talent to start with.
1: Gee, Al, you're a genius. Mr. Rhinelander, did your wallet have a zipper on it?
2: Yes.
3: Irma, if you're going to say leave your name and address, and if anything turns up, we'll write to you, I just don't know what I'll do.
1: No, I just want to know if Richard's wallet has a zipper on it.
2: Well, yes, it does.
1: Then this one must be yours. Here it is.
2: Oh, yes, that's mine, Irma, but...
3: Irma, why didn't you give it to him before?
1: Well, you didn't say anything about a zipper, and you have to be plenty careful these days.
2: Why, that's odd.
3: What's the matter, Richard?
2: Well, Jane, I had $150 in my wallet, and now I have $160. Where did that extra $10 bill come from?
1: Well, don't you get interest on all your loans?
3: So we left to go to the movie, the four of us. And all through the picture, I kept thinking, what is the connection between Richard's wallet and Irma? So when we got home that night and were drinking our chocolate before going to bed, I said, Irma, what about Richard's wallet? And Irma said,
1: I'm not a criminal. I'm not a criminal.
3: Well, that's my friend Irma.

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starring Murray Wilson as Irma and Kathy Lewis as Jane, with John Brown as Al and George Neese as Richard Rhinelander. 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
2: The Anderson Family.
3: But Oliver, darling, if Junior says he didn't use the saw, he didn't use it.
4: But he had it last. Now, they're building a clubhouse, and he has to use the saw.
3: Of course, but he didn't necessarily lose it.
4: All the circumstances point to the fact that he did.
5: Uh-oh, here we go again, folks.

0: Now let's visit the Anderson family. Well, this whole thing started at the office where Oliver Anderson spends a lot of his time. It seems as though some very valuable papers have been lost, and Oliver is implicated, according to the boss.
1: Now, look here, Anderson. That letter was right with those other letters I sent in to you.
2: Look, now, I'm rather an alert sort, Mr. Thompson.
1: At times.
2: Yeah. Well, if the letter came into me, I'd have seen it.
1: Where do the letters go when they leave me?
2: Into me.
1: Right. And when I want a letter, where do I get it?
2: From me.
1: Good. So far, you're betting 1,000.
2: What letter was it?
1: Letter, close the door, Anderson.
3: Secret?
1: Yes, it is.
3: Is it?
1: But what am I whispering for?
3: I don't know.
1: Look, Anderson, that letter is a bill for a corsage I sent to a young lady, and you know how my wife is.
2: I'll say I do.
1: What's that?
2: I mean, yes, I know about her.
1: Good. Now, she wouldn't understand, of course.
3: I never do.
1: Isn't that the truth? This woman's name must never be repeated by anyone, Anderson.
2: I know a fellow who takes his wife some sort of a little pet when he's been a bad boy. It works, too.
1: It does. it does. How does it work?
2: Well, if it's something small, you take home a bird or a parrot or something.
1: Oh?
2: If it's bad, then, of course, you have to get up into the pet monkeys and so on.
1: No! I will not take my wife a pony.
2: Gee, bad as that, huh?
1: It's that bad, Anderson. If you don't find that letter before she does, you're in a spot.
2: Yeah, but I didn't lose it.
1: The circumstances point to the fact you did.
2: Well, I guess it does. But just last night, the police chief let a criminal go, even though he had a lot of circumstantial evidence against
1: him. That's the trouble with the chief.
2: Oh, boy, I told him off. I'm on the committee, you know. I laid him out proper.
1: You did?
2: Yeah. Mm-hmm.
1: Just watch where you park, Anderson.
3: Yeah.
1: Okay. So. Now find that letter.
4: You better find the saw, Junior, before your father gets home. He wants to get it sharpened tonight.
5: Oh, gee, Mom, I brought it back and put it on the back porch. I remember.
4: Well, it's not there now. Think hard now. What did you do with it?
5: Oh, gee, I don't know. Oh, hi, Pop.
4: Oh, home so soon, dear?
2: Yeah. Did I leave a letter here by any chance this morning?
4: I didn't see any, Oliver. What letter?
2: Oh, letter about a corsage for someone.
4: Corsage?
2: Mm-hmm. Why?